0: The following morning, when the sheriff unlocked the door of his office and walked inside, he first noticed a broken window and then a bundle wrapped in paper that lay on the floor just below.
1: Now, what in thunder? Who was so blamed anxious to deliver a package if they had to bust the window to do it? Well, just have a look at it. Wrapped up good. Can't figure out what... Well, I'll be... Folding money. And $1,000 of it. I'll bet I know who threw this in here. A fellow that come to see me yesterday. Why, the low-down...
2: Sheriff, are you in there?
1: If anybody was to see this cash...
2: Watch it, Sheriff, can't you hear me?
1: Just a second, Mort. Just hold on a minute. The drawer. That'll have to do for now. I'll find a better place.
2: I can't wait all day.
1: I'm coming. Now, what in blazes do you want?
3: You come along with me.
1: Huh?
3: Come on. Maybe he'll be gone before we get back there.
1: Who'll be gone? Where are we going?
3: To the cafe.
1: But I don't...
3: You recollect my sending one of my men into town last night to tell you about them outlaws raiding my place, don't you?
1: I sure do.
3: Well, I just seen one of them robbing Polecats.
1: You did?
3: And he's in the cafe right now. Unless he's got away while I was trying to get you.
1: You mean you recognized him?
3: You bet I did. And you're jailing him.
1: Is he a fella from town?
3: Nope. A stranger.
1: Are you... You better be awful sure you're accusing the right fella.
3: I couldn't be no more sure of my own name.
1: But you know...
3: Here we are. Come on. He was standing at the bar having a drink the last time I seen him.
1: What's it look like?
3: He's tall with a beard.
1: Oh, that fella sitting at the table there, huh? Well, I...
3: That ain't him. There's the one I mean by the bar.
1: Oh, him.
3: That's him. Now go on and arrest him. I'll give you all the evidence you need.
1: But now, Mort,
4: I... just hear somebody say something about arresting me?
3: You're a thief and a crook and you can't lie out of it. Go ahead, Sheriff. Do your duty.
1: Well, I...
3: What are you standing there for? Arrest him.
1: Sure, Mort, sure. The stranger, don't try to get away. I'm the law here and you're going to jail.
5: The curtain falls on the first act of our thrilling Lone Ranger drama. Before the next exciting scenes, please permit us to pause for just a few moments

0: Now to continue the story. Although the $1,000 offered to him by Wolf Corby as a bribe was lying in the drawer of his desk, the sheriff was forced to arrest the outlaw when he was identified by Mort Powell.
1: He just standing there grinning at you, Sheriff. Show him you mean business.
2: Didn't you hear me when I said you was under arrest?
3: Now, just wait a minute. I ain't no crook. There's some mistake. If I could maybe have a word in private with the sheriff here, I reckon it could be fixed up all right.
1: What have you got to say to the sheriff alone?
3: Why, I just thought I'd explain to him why it is I can't be the crook you think I am. Unless, of course, he'd rather have some explaining to do.
1: Huh? What did he mean by that, Sheriff?
2: Just wait a second, Morton. I'll see what he's got to say for himself.
1: Well, I'll be hog-tied. You're going to listen to the skunk?
2: Mort, you let me handle things my own way.
1: Vic, I've knowed you for 10 years. But in all that time, I've never seen you act like this before.
2: I know my job. Step over here, stranger.
1: If you believe his lies, Sheriff, you ought to have your badge took from you.
2: Now, don't get excited, Mort.
4: Look here, you low-down.
3: You ain't arresting me, Sheriff.
2: What's to stop me?
3: You got the $1,000 I sent you?
2: Sure, but
3: you'll arrest me, and I'll tell about you having that cash.
2: I could explain it some way.
3: It ain't likely. And there's something else maybe you didn't notice.
2: Huh?
3: Every last one of them bills are marked. Jail me, and I won't only tell folks you've got that money, but I'll describe them bills so there can't be no mistake where they came from.
2: I'll get rid of them.
3: Yeah? You'll still have to arrest me first before you get the chance to do it. And then it'll be too late. I'll see to that.
4: You.
3: If you ever arrest me, all I'll have to do is tell why you didn't arrest me this time. And this is going to look suspicious enough so those folks will believe my story.
2: I don't know what to do.
3: Then do like I say.
2: Yeah?
3: Tell Mort you seen me in town last night about the time his ranch was raided. That'll give me an alibi. And don't worry about me being recognized another time. I just let Mort see me last night so as to force your hand.
2: Oh, the lowest, rottenest thing I ever seen. But you got me where I had to do like you say.
3: Thought you'd see sense. Now, if I was you, I'd pretend Mort must have mistook me for that fella sitting over there. He's tall and he's got a beard, too.
2: Come on. Mort, you was wrong.
1: Sheriff, did I hear you right?
2: This couldn't be the fella you met, Mort.
1: What in blazes has he been saying to you?
2: He was just reminding me where it was I seen him last night. After he described it to me, I recollected him. And it was the time you...

0: You said you was robbed, so of course...
1: Sheriff, you've gone crazy. I'll swear now, you was the man that...
0: Mort, that stranger over there looks suspicious to me. Hey, there you. Step over here.
2: You're talking to me, Sheriff?
0: Yes, you.
1: That ain't the man.
0: You was likely so excited last night, Mort, you didn't
2: know
0: what...
2: What do you want?
0: I want you to answer some questions, that's what.
2: Yes?
0: What's your business in town? Where was you at last night? What's the handle you go by? I want to know...
2: Those are a lot of questions. What if I don't answer them?
0: Then you go to jail, you do.
2: No, I won't.
1: That's all.
2: You slap by the shelf and I'll fire. Don't try to follow me.
1: After him. You'll go after him if you mind to, Sheriff. But I'm staying right here. You're just trying to arrest him on a trumped-up charge while the cook here goes to free. I don't know what's got into you, but it's something funny, and maybe I'll find out what.

0: I didn't see the man you described, Tonto, until this morning. And it was Wolf Corby, all right.
1: You tell Sheriff?
0: No, there's something strange there.
1: What's that?
0: I know the sheriff's reputation. Everywhere in the state, he's said to be one of the most honest sheriffs Texas ever had.
1: That's right.
0: But today, he not only refused to arrest Wolf on the word of a truthful witness, but he tried to arrest me instead.
1: Why him do that?
0: I'm not sure, Kemosabe, but I've got an idea.
1: Huh?
0: When I was in town, I learned a number of things. One of them is that the sheriff has been trying to raise money to care for his wife, who was seriously ill.
1: That looked bad.
0: But this morning, after the sheriff had tried to arrest me, I pretended to leave town. I circled back and waited for the sheriff to return to his office. And I saw him take paper money from his desk.
1: Where him get money?
0: That's what I don't know. But it could have been a bribe from Wolf.
1: Him not take bribe?
0: Tonto, you have to remember that his wife will die if he doesn't get money. Any man might weaken under those conditions.
1: Uh-huh.
0: But if the sheriff did take a bribe for that reason, I have a plan.
1: What that?
0: First, we'll go back to town, Kemosabe.
1: Huh?
0: And then we'll pick up Wolf's trail. I noticed the direction he rode from town this morning.
1: Then what we do?
0: And then we'll pay a call on Wolf and his gang in their camp. Let's go, Tonto.
1: Get him up, Scott.
0: Come on, Silver.
2: Their work in town finished, the masked man showed Tonto the direction in which Wolf had traveled. And the keen eyes of the fateful Indian followed the outlaw's trail to the gang's hidden camp. We see the masked man and Tonto as they sit astride their horses, hidden from the outlaws by a grove of trees.
0: My mask will probably convince them I'm an outlaw, so I don't expect them to make trouble. But you stay here, and if anything goes wrong, you'll be able to help.
1: Tonto, do that.
0: I'll have to pretend to know more than I do. My guess was wrong. If they didn't bribe the sheriff, they'll probably suspect me. But if I was right, then our plan should work.
1: Tonto, not think you do wrong.
0: Keep out of sight, Tonto. I'm on my way.
1: Me take care.
0: Come on, Silver. We'll have to do our best, old fellow. Too much depends on us to fail now. There they are. They've seen us.
3: Hey, what the... Come back!
4: Where did you come from?
0: Oh, Silver.
3: Hey, look here, you. We don't like strangers come busting into our camp.
0: Go!
3: Say, just turn around again and start traveling.
0: Very well, Wolf.
3: You know my name?
0: I know your name, and I know that you're going to lose the money you paid the sheriff.
3: Just a minute, hold on.
5: Seems to me he knows an awful lot, boy.
0: Hang on to him and make him talk. That's what I came here for.
3: Stranger, just who are
0: that
3: you?
0: That doesn't matter.
5: He's some kind of a crook, boss. Take off that mask he's wearing and maybe we'll know him.
0: Don't try it. If you want a gunfight or information.
3: What I want to know is how you found out about the cash I gave the sheriff. Did he tell you?
0: He didn't.
3: Then who did?
0: I found out for myself. Just as I found out, you've been tricked.
3: Huh? Tricked?
0: You paid him money for protection. But when you paid him, there was something you didn't know.
3: What's that?
0: You probably wouldn't believe me if I told you.
3: By thunder, you'll talk or we'll make you.
0: I'll do this, Wolf. I won't tell you myself. But I said you wouldn't take my word for it alone. But I'll send you to a man whose word you'll believe.
3: Yeah?
0: You know John McKenzie, the doctor in Carter City?
3: I know him. What about it?
0: Then go to Dr. McKenzie and ask him just one question.
3: What question's that?
0: Ask him how long he expects the sheriff to live.
3: Huh?
5: Hey, do you mean...
0: You'll find out what I mean when he tells you.
3: That thousand. If something's going to happen to him, if he won't be able to give us protection after taking our cash...
0: If I were you, Wolf, I'd see McKenzie as soon as I could.
3: I'll do that same. Hey, what are you telling me this for?
0: It might be that I want to join your gang.
3: Yeah?
6: So that's it, huh?
0: You can draw your own conclusions.
3: Strangers, we're going to look into what you said.
0: Good.
3: All of you, get to your horses. We're riding. And stranger.
0: Yes?
3: If you've told us the truth, you can join us anytime. What's more, we'll make it worth your while. You coming with us?
6: Steady there.
0: No, Wolf. But I give you my word, you'll see me later.
3: That suits me fine. Everybody ready?
7: Yeah,
3: then come on. Get over there.

0: a moment.
1: Hurry it up, Doc.
2: Is someone ill? That gun.
1: Doc, take a good look at that shooting iron and start talking.
2: Talking?
1: There's something I want to know, doggone bad, and you can tell me.
2: Yes?
1: For one thing, is there something wrong with the sheriff?
2: But you're asking me to tell a professional secret.
1: Tell or get drilled.
2: Well, I've seen men in better health.
1: Don't try to fool me. Talk out and talk straight. Is there anything wrong with them that he'll maybe die from? Quick!
2: I shouldn't say.
1: I'm giving you one more chance. If you don't take it, well, then maybe you won't never talk again. Now, let's have it.
2: It's possible that he might die within a week.
1: Within a week?
2: It's very possible.
1: That's all I wanted to know.
2: But wait.
1: Get back inside, Doc, and keep your mouth shut.
3: Was the man Parker on the truth, boss?
1: Yep, he was.
2: The sheriff's got the cash. What are we going to do?
1: Take it back and make him wish he'd never met up with Wolf Colby. Right now, we're heading for the sheriff's house. Get up there!
3: Get up there!

0: There we are, Sheriff.
1: You again. What?
0: Shut up, Squint, Blackie. Keep the sheriff covered.
2: Right. You wake my wife.
0: That's just too bad.
2: But you
0: shut
2: can't.
0: Up and listen to me. You know where we've just been?
2: Huh?
0: To see the Duck, that's what. And he told us the truth about you.
2: You blasted cheat.
0: Taking the cash I gave you. And all the time knowing you wasn't going to live long enough to do us any good.
2: You're loco.
0: You figured we wouldn't find it out, huh?
2: I don't know what you're talking about.
0: I suppose you're going to stand there and claim there ain't nothing wrong with you. That you ain't liable to die before long.
2: You...
0: I ain't got time to argue with you. Where's the cash?
2: You want it back?
0: I want it and I'm getting it.
2: I'll get it for you.
0: No, you won't. Just stay where you are. You tell us and we'll get it. I ain't taking chances on no more of your tricks.
2: That desk.
0: It's there? Which drawer?
2: The bottom one. In the cash box.
0: Look for it, Squint.
3: If it's there, I'll find it.
2: But there's more than what belongs to you there. You ain't going to take the cash that's mine, are you?
0: I ain't particular.
3: Here's the cash box, boss.
0: Bring it here.
3: It weighs pretty heavy, Wolf. There's more than just folding money in it.
0: You got the key, Sheriff?
2: And I'll open it.
0: Give it to him, Squint.
3: Uh-huh.
2: Wait till I find my keys. Here they are. This is the one. There.
0: Now, I'll take it. Here's the $1,000, all righty. Gold and silver, too, eh? Well, that's just fine. I reckon I'll just take the whole thing along.
2: My life saving.
0: Nice of you, Sheriff, to save it for me.
4: Not for you, Wolf. Lights, man. There's the game.
5: Come on, Mr. Dollar.
0: Fast, man.
5: And the sheriff's deputy.
4: You're covered. And you run Cook had the nerve to rob the sheriff.
0: Wait, hold on. You can't arrest us.
6: We can't. Well, you're already arrested.
0: Sheriff, look here. This $1,000 you took.
4: What
0: you...
4: about the $1,000, Wolf?
0: The sheriff took it. It was a bribe.
6: What
0: he took
6: kind
0: it...
6: of a yarn is that? You pull cash out of your pocket and try to claim it's the sheriff. Now, I suppose you'll say what's in that cash box ain't the sheriff.
0: The masked fella. It was him that done this. Saying he wanted to join us.
4: I said I might want to.
3: It was a trick. The Sawbones lied to
4: us. He didn't lie either. He said it was possible the sheriff wouldn't live. The same thing could be said of any one of us.
5: You hear that, Wolf? The masked fella knew what the Doc said. I bet a million he put Doc up to it.
6: That's enough out of you fellas. You're heading for jail, a whole lot of you.
5: And Sheriff.
2: Yeah?
5: When the masked man came and got us, he told about Wolf being wanted in Montana. There's blamed near $3,000 in reward money on the heads of him and his gang.
2: There is. Then where's the mask gone to? Get a hold of him. Tell him reward's his.
5: That ain't the way he wanted it, Sheriff.
2: Huh?
5: It was his rightly, so he could do with it what he pleased. And he said it was to go to you so your wife could get the kind of doctrine she needs.
2: He said that? Sam, there ain't a fella I know of that'd do a thing like that, except one. And that's the Lone Ranger.
7: Hurry up!

0: Whenever men gathered around the campfire in the early days of the Western United States, stories were told of the masked rider of the plains. And those stories have come down to us through the generations. In a country where only the brave could survive, the masked man's courage was never matched. He dedicated his life to the cause of justice, and was through his efforts that the honest settlers in the range country found peace and security. Return with us now to those thrilling days when the West was young. From out of the past come the thundering hoofbeats of the great horse, Silver. The Lone Ranger rides again.
1: Come on, Silver! There's going to be trouble at Logan Mill! We've got to hurry! Hi-yo, Silver! Away!
0: Drawn to the country around Logansville by its prosperity, outlaws became bolder with each raid until finally law enforcement broke down altogether, and the criminals no longer bothered to hide their identity.
2: Right around the country like they owned it.
3: Can't nothing be done?
4: Cattle stole, ranches raided, stages held up, and the law working right along with the crooks.
5: By heaven, somebody's got to do something, or the honest folks will have to move out.
0: Then suddenly one morning without warning, the townspeople of Loganville were astonished to see a notice nailed to the wall of the cafe.
2: Vigilantes organized.
4: They've given notice to the crooks to move out.
5: Who nailed that notice up?
2: Wonder what'll happen now.
0: Many things happened, and they happened with speed and precision. A small, self-appointed band of hooded men, their identities known only to themselves, made spectacular and mysterious raids wherever known criminals were to be found. Giving way to the threat of sudden death, the outlaws at first reluctantly and then swiftly, with the desperation of terror, packed bag and baggage and departed for safer districts.
4: The vigilantes is the best thing ever happened to these parts.
3: Look how the crooks are clearing out.
5: I don't care who the vigilantes are. They're all right.
6: Hooray for the vigilantes!
0: But the small group of men who had banded themselves together, elated by success and confident of their power, found themselves tempted to take advantage of the organization they had created. The cunning brain of Mark Delaney, their leader, saw fresh possibilities, and his persuasive tongue convinced his followers they should accept his plan. We see them now at night, their heads and shoulders concealed with white hoods, gathered at the secret meeting place outside town.
7: Mark, are you sure we can get away with this?
8: And why not? Folks around here figure everything we do is just about right, don't they?
7: Yeah, but...
9: What if the fellas we tell to leave the country start telling their side of it?
8: Let them. Who's to believe them? We'll do like we always done. After we've given them notice, we'll nail the paper to the cafe saying why. If we accuse a fellow of rustling, who's going to believe him again us?
7: I reckon you're right, Mark.
8: You know blame well I am, Nate.
9: Who's the first fellow we're calling on?
8: Jim Dwyer.
9: Him? But everybody figures he's honest.
8: Uh-huh, and that's just why I chose him. If we can get away with our scheme on him, then we can work it on anybody.
7: Give him 24 hours notice, huh?
8: Right. And with that short a time to clear out, he'll sell his place plenty cheap.
9: And we'll buy.
8: Of course. When I first thought of organizing vigilantes, I decided it was the fellows with cash and land I wanted my side. You fellas had the most cash, so I chose you. And now, before we're through, we'll have even more.
7: Good enough.
9: When do we ride?
8: Right now. Everybody got their hoods on?
10: Yeah, we're all ready.
8: And let's give Jim Dwyer his marching orders. Come on, get up there.
11: Get up there.
12: But I ain't done nothing. Honest, I ain't. I've always lived honest, fellas. You can't
8: Jim
12: do this.
8: Dwyer, the vigilantes have met and decided they don't want your kind in this part of the country.
12: But I tell
8: you... You're
12: a
8: rustler. You've made your cash stealing other folks' cows. And we're hereby giving you notice that...
12: Wait, listen,
8: that you're to clear out inside of 24 hours.
12: No, you can't do it. My ranch, my home. I'm not a rustler, I tell you.
8: And if you don't clear out in the time just stated, you'll be hung from the nearest tree. Ain't that the verdict, men?
10: That's it.
12: There's a mistake. Somebody's lied about me. Listen, you gotta believe me. What you said ain't so. I'll prove it. I'll do anything.
8: Jim Dwyer, you'll leave within 24 hours.

0: A notice was mailed to the cafe the next morning, stating why Jim Dwyer had been told to leave. The people of the district were stunned, but they accepted the vigilante's ultimatum and refused to believe Jim's claims of innocence. The rancher was forced to sell his property at a ruinous price. Their scheme successful, the vigilantes continued. A half a dozen more prosperous ranchers were added to the list of victims. And then one day, the Lone Ranger and his faithful Indian companion Tonto, camped not far from Loganville, saw a horseman riding furiously down the trail.
1: Look at that man spur his horse, Tonto.
2: Him ride heap fast.
1: He's coming from Loganville.
2: Huh?
1: I wonder what his hurry is. No one's behind him.
2: Him all alone.
1: There's no excuse for driving his horse that way, unless he's carrying an important message or something of the sort.
2: Wait. Tonto know him.
1: You do?
2: Him rancher. Him named Dave Hanford.
1: Dave Hanford?
2: Huh?
1: I've heard of him. Here, Silver.
2: You ride?
1: Dave will kill his horse if he continues like that. He's got a message that has to be delivered in a hurry. Perhaps I can help him and save his mount.
2: There him come.
1: Go on, Silver. Come on, boy. He can't run his horse like that. We'll stop him, Silver. Dave! Dave, rein up!
3: Get away from me.
1: I'm not an outlaw, Dave.
3: Stay
1: where I'll. Come on, Silver.
3: Get back,
1: I'm not going to let you drive that horse until you kill it. Pull up!
3: I warn you, you're... Get on my hand.
1: You're not hurt. Stop your horse.
3: I won't lash you. Get up there. Get along.
1: And I'll stop it for you.
3: Let go of that bridle.
1: It wouldn't stop when I told you. Go, Silver. Hold it back. Oh, old fella. Oh, boy.
3: Lash you. What'd you stop me for? I'm leaving town like you told me, ain't I? My 24 hours ain't up yet.
1: What are you talking about?
3: You dirty crooks. You're getting worse all the time. I suppose you ain't satisfied no more with just stealing ranches. You gotta shut our mouths, too.
1: Look here. Do you think I planned to shoot you?
3: Then if you didn't, why just...
1: I stopped you to save your horse. If I'd wanted to shoot you, I'd have done it when I knocked the gun from your hand.
3: But I don't see...
1: Who did you think I was?
3: That mask. The vigilantes.
1: Did the vigilantes wear masks like mine?
3: Well, maybe I was wrong. I don't know.
1: My camp is just over there. Come along. He said some things I'd like to ask you about.
3: But if I don't clear out...
1: You've been threatened?
3: I was given 24 hours to disappear or get killed.
1: You have my word nothing will happen, Dave.
3: Well, I...
1: You'll either come willingly or I'll make you.
3: I guess maybe it'll be all right. Get up.
1: Come
3: get
1: on,
3: up
1: Silver.
3: How come you know my name, stranger?
1: I heard it before, Dave, and Tonto recognized you.
3: Tonto?
1: That Indian you see over there. He's my friend.
3: Oh.
1: From the things I'd heard about you, Dave, I had the impression you were honest.
3: I ain't never done a crooked thing in my whole life.
1: But if the vigilantes warned you to leave...
3: Vigilantes? Crooks would be a better name for them.
1: Yes?
3: Stealing ranches. Getting rich by giving honest men like us orders to leave. Buying us out cheap or just taking over without paying nothing at all.
1: That sounds as though you know who they are.
3: Well, of course I do.
1: But isn't it a secret organization?
3: Secret to everybody but the fellas they rob. When fellas wearing hoods call on you at night and tell you to leave the country, and then the next day fellas that have been getting rich buying from armies like me come around and offer you as little as they can for your place, then it don't take long to figure things out.
1: I see. Here we are, Dave. Oh, Silver.
3: Oh, boy.
1: This is Tonto.
3: Howdy.
2: Oh.
1: Tonto, Dave's been telling me some interesting things. And Dave, there's more questions I'd like to ask you.
3: I'll go right ahead. Can't hurt none, I reckon.
1: If what you've told me is true, if you know these men, why can't you state the facts and accuse them?
3: That just shows how much you know about it.
1: Yes?
3: In the first place, a while back when this country needed vigilantes, these fellows did some good work. All the folks swear by them, even if they don't know who they are. And they wouldn't believe a word agin them.
1: Oh?
3: And in the second place, they're rich. And it don't pay to argue with men that's got the power they got.
1: Uh-huh.
3: And in the third place, anybody talking out of turn wouldn't be likely to live long.
1: Who are the men you suspect?
3: You ain't just trying to trick me, are you, stranger?
1: If you'll trust me, perhaps I'll be able to help you.
3: Now, there's something about your style. By thunder, I will trust you.
1: Good.
3: I'll take my oath. One of them's Mark Delaney, the fellow that gave me $500 this morning for a ranch worth $5,000.
1: Mark Delaney?
3: And Walt Berry and Nate Carlson and George Simons and... Well, there must be about a half a dozen of them all told.
1: They've driven other men like you away?
3: Seven or eight I know of.
1: Dave, I'm going to investigate your story.
3: Yeah?
1: If you're right, I'm going to find a way to do something about it.
3: Well, if there was such a way, somebody would have thought of it a long time ago.
1: Well, you'll see. But if those men are guilty and I do find a way to bring them to justice, I want you to promise me something.
3: Huh? Promise what?
1: That instead of leaving, you'll stay with Tonto and me until this is cleared up.
3: Well...
1: A man only deserves what he fights for.
3: Gosh, an hour ago I thought I was done for.
1: Yes?
3: But now, by heavens, I will fight.
1: Here, Silver.
3: Are you leaving?
1: Yes. I don't know how long I'll be gone, but stay here with Tonto until I get back.
3: Just as you say, mister.
1: And Tonto, the two of you stay out of sight.
2: We do that.
1: Come on, Silver.

0: Several days went by, and then late one night, a group of hooded men made ready to leave Larry Forbes' ranch house.
1: You heard what we said, Larry. 24 hours.
2: Will you run?
1: Not a minute more. Come on, fellas. To your saddles.
3: Back to town?
1: Right. Keep your hoods on till we're away from here. All set, men? Then come on, get up there.
4: Get up there. Get up there. Larry's place is going to make a nice piece of property to get a hold of, Mark.
1: It ought to just round out our holdings the way we want.
4: And not a blame person suspicioning us except the fellas we chased away, and they don't come.
3: Well, we've done right well.
4: We have that.
3: But I'm getting a little leery of this. We go too far, and folks will start asking questions.
4: Oh, now, Walter...
1: We ain't going no farther.
4: Huh?
3: You mean...
1: Just what I said. I thought out this scheme, and it's worked fine. But a scheme that's good for a while ain't always good when you use it too long.
3: That's just what I was going to say.
4: You're loco, the both of you. You're making money at something, it just ain't sense to give it up.
1: No?
4: Why, there's Phil Potter's place we could get for ourselves.
1: And maybe doesn't... ropes to be hung by.
4: Now, wait.
1: You wait. Nate, I've got things figured out. It ain't being crooked that gets a man in trouble. It's being crooked at the wrong times and in the wrong places.
3: That's real sense.
1: We picked the right time for what we've been doing. We started in after we drove the outlaws away, and the folks around here was convinced we couldn't do nothing wrong.
4: But I don't...
1: But from now on, we...
3: Hold on. Hold that.
1: What's the matter, Wolf?
3: I was sure I heard something just then.
4: Heard something?
3: I don't know just what. Might have been a horse went in or something. I don't know.
4: Walt, no wonder you want to back up. You're getting as nervous as a scared kid.
3: Well, we're something...
1: Oh, quit jumping every time you hear a sound. You can take your hoods off now, fellas. Get up there. Come on.
4: Get up there. What was you saying, Mark?
1: What I started to say was that from now on, we should stick to honest business. Each one of us has got all the land and cash and cows he needs. We've run out the string, and it's time to quit. The fellow that's greedy's a fool.
3: Nate, you know Mark's right, and you might as well admit it.
4: Ain't no use holding out if you're all akin me.
1: That's better, Nate. Quitting now, nobody can ever get anything on us. All we have to do is enjoy what we've got, and that's a plenty.
3: We'll burn our hoods and forget all about being vigilantes.
1: Right.
4: And then what?
3: Blasted, I know blame well I heard something that time.
1: And what if you did? Couldn't be anything but a cowpuncher heading for town. And who's to bother the vigilantes?

0: And tonight, Dave, was their last raid.
1: Of all the rotten luck.
0: Yes.
1: There goes our last chance of trapping them critters. How are you going to prove anything on them when they ain't doing nothing crooked?
0: There might be a way.
1: Huh?
0: Dave, how many of the vigilantes' victims do you know?
1: Why, most all of them.
0: Do you know where they've gone to?
1: Well, I heard Jim Dwyer's over Ponca City way.
0: Yes?
1: And Carl Engel, let me see. Seems as if somebody told me he was seen working for the Box M outfit.
0: And the others?
1: Now, give me a minute to think, and I reckon I could remember where most of them have gone.
0: Good. Dave, each one of those men must have had at least one friend among the ranchers who believed in his innocence.
1: Sure, as likely as not. But what good's the opinion of one man when all the rest are against you?
0: In this case, it might be a lot of good.
1: Well, I don't say it.
0: The vigilantes have said they'll not riot again.
1: Yes,
0: but they will, Dave, and soon.
2: The curtain falls on the first act of our thrilling Lone Ranger drama. Before the next exciting scenes, please permit us to pause for just a few moments.

0: Now, to continue our story. The Lone Ranger told Dave Hanford and Tonto that although the vigilantes planned to retire, they would be forced to ride again in spite of their resolution. He explained the plan he had in mind and then gave his final instructions.
1: We made out a list of the men the vigilantes have driven away.
2: Uh-huh. Me got list.
1: Each one of us will call on a third of those men and explain the plan.
3: I'll talk to them, fellas, and by thunder, they'll listen.
1: Make them agree to help. Do anything, but get their cooperation.
2: We do that.
1: And then, when you've seen the men we want, return here. This will be our meeting place.
3: Fine.
1: Now there's no time to waste. Here, Silver.
2: Here, Scout.
3: I'll get my horse.
1: We should all be back here within a week. And then we'll go into action. Come on,
2: get him up, Scout.

0: Jim! Jim Dwyer!
1: Dave Hagberd!
0: Oh, go there. Oh, I. Oh. Jim, listen to me.
2: But where'd you come from, Dave?
0: All the way from Loganville, just to see you. And if you don't do like I say, I'll have your hide cut.
3: Well, a redskin.
4: Me won't talk to you. You listen.
5: Come on, Silver, old fellow. We called on two of the men we wanted to see. Now to get the last, then back to camp. Hi-yo, Silver. How are you?
6: More than a week passed, and then one day Nate Carlson received some startling information. He went directly to Mark Delaney's home.
7: Double-crossing skunk, I'll show him.
8: Mark, open up this door and open it pronto. I know you're in there. Open up.
9: What in blazes the matter with you?
7: Get inside.
9: Now, look here.
7: No. You didn't want to pull no more, Ray. You knew when you was well off.
9: Sure, you knew all right. So just the minute you get me convinced we ought to stop me, you go behind my back and do some raiding on your own.
7: That's a lie.
9: I suppose you'll say it's a lie. The vigilantes raided the Circle Cross outfit.
7: They what?
9: You heard me. You and the rest of them wasn't only seen. You had the infernal nerve to nail a notice on a cafe wall like we all has done.
7: There's something funny about this.
9: Funny? That ain't the word I got for it. I'd say it's
7: now
9: a double...
7: Now, just wait a minute. That's your trouble, Nate, flying off the handle when there ain't no cause.
9: You?
7: If the Circle Cross was raided, I didn't have nothing to do with it. I'll take my oath, none of the other fellas did either.
9: The raiders was wearing hoods.
7: They was.
9: They told our hands it was vigilantes.
7: Well,
9: And what's more, they told the fellas out there that from now on they was running things the way they wanted to. They said they'd done a lot for this part of the country, getting rid of crooks, and now they was going to get something for themselves.
7: And you was loco enough to think I'd do a fool thing like that?
9: Well?
7: By heavens, after knowing me all these years.
9: What else was I to think?
7: How do you expect me to know what you think when I don't know what to think myself?
9: I don't savvy this.
7: Nor do I. But whoever them fellas are pretending to be us... They're riding right for trouble.
6: But in spite of Mark's prediction, the next few weeks saw the hooded band strike again and again without being caught.
8: We're the vigilantes. We're helping ourselves to these cows. Anybody don't like it can start dodging left.

0: place up. Hand over everything you got. If you've got any objections, just remember, it's the vigilantes you're dealing with.
1: The townspeople, who had never inquired into the vigilante's identity as long as the hooded band did the work the law had failed to do, began first to harbor misgivings, then to give voice to their indignation.
2: Just because they run the outlaws out, they think they got a right to turn crooked.
3: They stole all of Bart's cash.
0: And help themselves to Circle Cross cattle.
4: Shut up, Zeke's place. They gotta be stopped.
1: As the raids continued, the townspeople demanded the vigilantes be halted. The result was a meeting held in the cafe and called to order by old Zeke Ives.
5: Quiet down, folks. Quiet down. Now then, I reckon everybody knows the business before this meeting.
6: To catch them dirty crooks.
5: Wait! Like I was saying, we all know why we come here tonight. There's been things happening around these parts we can't be put up with no more. All of you savvy what I mean. It's the raiding and robbing and thieving the vigilantes have done.
2: It can't go on no more.
4: Something's got to be done.
7: They run wild.
5: That's just it. There was a time when we was mighty glad to see them fellas operating. They done a heap of good before they got too big for the boots and went hog crazy. So, seeing as how we're all agreed they've got to be caught, I'd like to hear a few suggestions.
7: There's only one thing we can do, Zeke.
5: Yeah?
7: That's for all of us that can handle shooting irons to keep armed every minute of the day and night. Then just as soon as somebody reports seeing them crooks, we'll try to get there before they get away.
5: Well, that's one idea.
2: But it ain't a good one.
5: No?
2: No. For all we know, some of the vigilantes are right here at this meeting. They're Loganville folks just like the rest of us. They make a raid, and all they got to do is to hide their hoods and pretend they were there looking for the crooks instead of being them.
5: That's true, sure enough.
2: And we can make any streak of plans for the same reason. We'd never know who to tell the secrets to or to keep them from.
7: Well, what's your scheme?
2: Well, somehow we got to catch them wearing the hoods.
7: Yeah?
2: And with evidence on them, we can use to get them.
5: But how's that to be done?
2: You got me, Zeke. But if anybody thinks there's another way, he's loco.

0: Now's the time, Tonto. The townspeople are ready for action. They want the vigilantes punished. And given half a chance, they'll see that they are punished.
1: Them plenty mad.
0: I just saw Walt Berry slip from the cafe and head for Mark Delaney's house. You know exactly what you're to do, don't you, Tonto?
1: Me not forget.
0: The men are waiting. We'll only need 15 minutes.
1: You go now?
0: Yes, Tonto. Then in 15 minutes, follow our plan. Come on, Silver.

0: In the meantime, one by one, the vigilantes arrived at Mark Delaney's home to discuss the situation.
1: We're all here, ain't we?
2: George just come in, and he was the last one we was waiting for.
1: And we've got to decide is this. Are the things that have been happening dangerous to us? If they are, what are we going to do about it?
3: Seems to me, Mark, these fellas posing as us are doing us a favor.
1: Yeah?
3: They're bound to be caught sooner or later, don't you see? And then when they are, there won't be nobody can blame us for anything.
2: That sounds reasonable.
1: The rest of you think the same? Then you figure we ought to just let them go along with enough rope to hang themselves?
2: Yeah. Shucks, me and Walt don't often agree on any one thing, but this time I'd say I... Hey,
4: Matchman!
5: Sure, I'm Dave Hanson. The fellow you skunks thought you ran out of the country. Well, meet up with some more folks you robbed. Here's Carl and Jim.
1: You'll soon learn what this is about, Mark. The hoods, men.
5: Here they are.
3: Hey, what are you doing?
1: You're going to wear these hoods.
2: No, wait a
1: you
2: minute.
1: You can't do that.
3: Stand back. Hey, don't.
1: Stand still. All of you are covered.
2: But you can't
1: Mark, these are the men you and your friends cheated. You used your position to steal everything they owned. Now you're going to get a taste of your own medicine.
2: You'll pay for this.
1: Put the hoods on them.
6: No, it's a downright pleasure.
5: You just watch me.
3: We'll fix this, Congress.
7: What's this for?
1: It's an old barn just outside of town, Mark.
7: Yeah, but I...
1: It's been years since it's been used. It's just the kind of place vigilantes would choose to meet.
7: To meet?
1: That's enough waiting, all right, now. Are they all wearing hoods?
5: Every last one of them.
1: And back to our horses. Hurry!

0: Move on, men. Take them inside.
1: I'll open the door. Now, get in there, you skunks. Don't try to hang back or you'll get some lead to speed you up.
2: Listen, we'll give you cash. We'll pay you back what we took.
3: Sure we will. You can have it all back.
4: And more besides.
0: Keep still. Dave and Jim and the rest of us are going outside. You, Mark, will stay in here with your friends.
2: Wait, please.
0: We're going outside, Mark, but we're not going far. The walls of this barn have cracks in them. Cracks wide enough to fire through. And if you try to leave, you'll only get shot.
5: Hey, hurry it up. They're coming from town.
6: The engine's done his part.
0: Remember, he'll be just outside and watching you.
7: Close the door, Dave.
8: Yeah.
9: Mark. Mark, what's going to happen to us?
10: We're done for.
4: But maybe we'll be able to explain.
9: You fool, explain? The way the folks in town are feeling? Just one look at these hoods on us and we're done for.
10: Then let's make a break for it.
4: No, that's just what Dave and them want. They'd like to shoot us down.
9: Oh, Lord. Oh,
4: it's them.
9: It's too late now to run if we wanted to.
11: Bring the light this way. Does anybody in here stand where you are?
12: The light's shining on them. Look.
11: Turn them hoods off.
9: Wait, the fellas you want.
12: Leave me be.
4: Don't take that hood away.
11: Well, I'll be. Mark Delaney. Walt. Nate. There's George.
9: Blast it. Listen. This is a frame up. We didn't.
13: Just take a look at these things hid in the corner. If something ain't the stuff that's been stole lately, I'll eat my saddle.
11: The hoods and the loot. That's evidence enough.
9: No, you can't blame
11: that. Shut up. You fellas come here to plan another one of your raids, I'll bet. Well, this time you ain't raiding, you're going to jail.
0: Our work is done, men. After what's been discovered in there, I don't think you'll have trouble getting your property back when you return to town to claim it.
14: Shucks, it'll be easy to show how it was done out of it now.
1: And even if we couldn't, we've had the satisfaction of seeing them crooks get what's coming to them.
14: Thanks to you, stranger.
0: There are other people you want to thank more.
14: You mean?
0: I mean the friends who trusted you. The friends who let you pretend to raid their homes and steal their cattle. The townspeople could be moved to action.
14: We ain't forgetting.
0: Come, Tonto.
1: But hold on a second.
0: Yep. We may meet again.
1: We'd like to tell you.
0: Ready, Tonto?
1: Well, you can't.
14: You're ready.
1: Well, wait.
0: Hi-oh!

Come on, Silver!

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1: 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Tonight's titles were Ray Holbrook, Trouble at the Cooley Ranch, Sheriff Vic, and Mark Delaney. This set of shows aired on the evenings of November 4th, 7th, 9th, and 11th, 1938. Tune in next Wednesday evening, same time, same place, for another set of thrilling and awesome Western shows here on Audio Theater. This is your host, Keith, saying thanks for listening. Until then, have a good one.

0: Good evening, this is Adam. 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This evening on Audio Theater, we present a detective quad play from the old-time radio series Broadway Is My Beat. This evening's titles are The Alex Raymond Murder Case, The Paul Clark Murder Case, The Mary Smith Murder Case, and The Lucille Baker Murder Case. These shows originally aired back on the evenings of November 17th and 24th, and December 8th and 15th, 1951, respectively. This evening's show is presented in memory of Robert Weekland. Detective Danny Clover begins solving these cases on Broadway, the gaudiest, the most violent, the lonesomest mile in the world, momentarily. Enjoy this evening's presentation.
1: Broadway's My Beat, from Times Square to Columbus Circle, the gaudiest, the most violent, the lonesomest mile in the world.
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1: November morning sifts down over Broadway, and for a time the swarm stands bewildered, stares at its empty hands. The solitude begins to shape itself once more, out of November's winds, out of the silent, colorless neon, out of mists flaring upward from manholes. And finally, the solitude is clear and present, whispering again its desolate invitation. And the derelicts of morning run from it, beat open a door, plead for refuge, find it in a time clock. It's another day, kid. All yours. And at headquarters, do the things of the morning. Brush the night dust off the unfinished report. Wad up the paper cup with the dregs of cold coffee. Toss it in the wastebasket. Tear a page off a calendar.
3: A shooting, Danny. Phone in. Man says he's shot. Wants to talk. Here's the address.
1: Take it from the sergeant. Go to the address. Find the man standing propped against the wall of the apartment. One hand in a fist pressed hard against his chest, pushing back the fragment of life that was still inside him, and watch it seep through his fingers.
4: You took your time.
1: Let me help you off.
4: Don't touch. Just stay. Stay. Listen.
1: Who shot you?
4: Stanley Lawson. A little nothing. Worked for me. I put bread in his mouth. Stank. He killed me. That little acting. He killed me.
1: The ambulance will be here in a minute. Let me...
4: Don't you keep your hands off. I'm dying. And you... All you got to do is listen. Alex Raymond. That's me. That's who I was. You get that little nothing. You hear? And you burn.
1: And the words stopped. And briefly, the mouth that moved over nothingness, voicing nothing, moving quickly and fitfully like quicksilver, till it froze, till the shape of it was forever. Because he was dead. And after that, Alex Raymond, objectively. The measuring of his death by instruments, men with cigars. The photographing of it, the recording of it under a heading, files, active. And take a piece of the image away with you, a name of killer. Name, Stanley Lawson, employee of Alex Raymond. Consult other records, make a phone call, and come up with an address. Go to it.
5: Yes?
1: My name's Clover. I'm from the police.
5: What is it you want?
1: I'm looking for Stanley Lawson. The card on your door says...
5: Stanley Lawson. I'm Mildred Lawson, his wife. Why are you looking for him?
1: Suspicion of murder, Mrs. Lawson.
5: All right, come in. In here. Stanley isn't home.
1: Where is he?
5: If he committed murder, he's probably running or hiding or whatever a new murderer is supposed to do. What I do. Which one did he kill?
1: What do you mean?
5: Which one? Raymond or Harper?
1: A little while ago, a man named Alex Raymond said your husband shot him.
5: Then Edwin Harper must be running or hiding, too.
1: You mind telling me what you're talking about?
5: Raymond and Harper Incorporated. Together, they employed my husband to make them rich. In this, my husband was successful. That he's made one of them dead will give you some idea of how important my husband was to the concern.
1: And you think your husband's going to kill Edwin Harper, too?
5: My husband is what is known among educators, among partygoers, and among those who conversationally psychoanalyze people as a plugger. The fact that my husband has set his mind to wiping out Raymond and Harper simply means that he had to kill one of them first.
1: And none of this surprised you, Mrs. Lawson?
5: Me, least of all. I'm his wife. I attend his emotional moments. I know about my husband.
1: Would you mind telling me why he killed Alex Raymond?
5: No. Nor why he'll kill Harper. Stanley has been working for them for 15 years. A designer of their happy toys for tots. They fired him yesterday without a gold watch, without a pat on the back, just the pink slip. What does a plugger do after plugging in a pattern for 15 years? Stanley killed. You're wasting your time talking to me, Mr. Clover. I'd find Edwin Harper if I were you. That is, if you feel the necessity of saving his life.
1: And consider for a moment her easy acceptance of the violence that had intruded on her life, the final flourish that put an end to the meaningless pattern that had been hers, her husband's. Shown in the way she wraps the tinted portrait of him in the newspaper, gives it to you, wants it back when you're through with it. And you give her the promise, leave her with it. Then a murderer's description on the wires, the all-points bulletin, a woman's toneless voice in prowl car radios, killer at large, get it all moving. Then go to the man Mrs. Lawson told you about, the other man her husband wants dead. Edwin Harper, find him in his office at the factory. Watch him nervously caress a toy as he tries to understand it.
6: Look, Hugh, Alex and me, we built a big thing here. With Christmas coming on, it's going to be bigger than...
1: Alex Raymond is dead, Mr. Harper. I don't know any other way to tell you.
6: Don't kid me, mister. This toy I got here in my hands, our biggest novelty. Alex and me, we're going to flood all the kids in the country. Why, without Alex...
1: Stanley Lawson shot him. Killed him in cold blood.
6: Why? Why would a little punk like Stanley do a thing like that? Nobody does things like that.
1: Lawson did. Because you fired him. His wife told me he'd been with you for 15 years.
6: There are jobs, all kinds of jobs for a punk like Stanley. Defense, janitoring, all kinds of jobs. We get rid of people all the time. We don't expect to get killed for it.
1: Why did you get rid of Lawson?
6: He was washed up, through, finished, dead. That's why.
1: Mrs. Lawson
6: Who
1: said...
6: Who gives a thing for what she said? What'd she tell you, huh? That her Stanley was the brains of our outfit? That he sweat blood and tears for Alex and me? That he was devoted, loyal, 100%? That's what she told you?
1: Something like that.
6: So maybe it's true. Maybe that's how it was. We picked his brain, and then all of a sudden, he don't come up with anything anymore. Look, mister, a designer who can't design anymore, who needs him? I gotta live, too. You got waste, you throw it away.
1: Yeah. You got any ideas where Lawson might go to hide? Any particular place?
6: You mean that punk, that murderer, is on the loose? You haven't got him?
1: No, I thought maybe you could help him.
6: Help? It's me you gotta help. Don't it penetrate you? Next, he'd want me.
1: We'll take care of it, Mr. Harper.
6: Look, you. I got no intention of dying. None at all. Not from Stanley, not from anything. It's your responsibility. You understand that? You got it clear? I'm not going to die.
7: Lieutenant Clover?
1: Huh? Yes?
7: I'm Detective Kenny.
1: Oh, sure, sure. Come on in. Yeah, I've got the notation right here on my desk. You've been assigned to me, haven't you, while Detective Muggerman is on vacation?
7: That's right, sir. I've got some information for you, Lieutenant, about Stanley Lawson. It's rather negative information, if I may say so.
1: Sure, you may say so. Just tell me about it, huh?
7: Yes, sir. All these from communications. Stanley Lawson was seen going into a theater on 42nd Street. And at the same time, this other report spotted him on the Staten Island Ferry. And there's another one here from the Westside Golf Club. There's a man there on the 10th hole who's been teeing off for an hour.
1: All of them are checked, weren't they?
7: These and a half a dozen more, sir. Still haven't gotten Stanley Lawson.
1: Hmm. Well, thank you, Kenny.
7: Yes, sir.
1: Oh, pardon me. Danny Clover speaking.
8: This is Edwin Harper. He called me. He just called me.
1: Lawson?
8: He wants me to meet him, to bring money to him. He says he'll kill me if I don't. You're not going to let him kill me.
1: Where are you supposed to meet him?
8: A tenement, corner 16th and 9th Avenue, at 9 o'clock. If you think I'm going there, you're crazy. I'm staying right here. You've got to protect me.
7: Don't worry about a thing. We'll take care of it. Goodbye, Mr. Harper. Kenny?
9: Yes, sir?
7: Report to me after you've had your dinner. We've got something to take care of.

0: Lieutenant Culver.
1: I'm glad you're here, Lieutenant. It's just about time. 9 o'clock.
2: Did everything set up, Kenny?
1: Yes, sir. Lights, PA. We've got a cordon around the whole block. As far as the stakeout's concerned, we're all ready.
2: Good.
1: It's the tenement across the street.
2: Uh-huh.
1: The tenement's unoccupied, sir. Condemned. But a few minutes ago, we saw some movement up on the second floor. Anyhow, one of the officers said he saw something move out.
2: I'll take it from here. Hand me the PA.
1: Yes, sir.
2: The spotlights, Kenny.
1: Yes, sir.
0: Okay, man.
1: All ready, sir?
2: Yeah. Lawson, this is the police. We know you're in there, Lawson. We want you to come out with your hands up. 1 minute to make up your mind. But we're coming in after...
3: Help!
2: Kenny, you, officer, get an ambulance. You and you, cover me. I'm going in after him. You just shot an officer, Lawson. Throw away your gun and come on down, or you won't get out of here alive. All right, Lawson. Any way you want it.
3: You're not going to get me!
2: Stop, Lawson! Stop!
3: Stop!
2: I told you to stop, Lawson.
3: You made a mistake.

are listening to Broadway's My Beat, written by Morton Fine and David Friedkin, and starring Larry Thor as Detective Danny Clover. The light that curtains Broadway in late November is a thing of gauze, gray stuff that touches autumn with December. It's the time when the shadows come in with the sun, the time of the three coffee breakfast, of the sweater and the vest under the coat. But the plucked birds hang high. There are stalks of corn and pumpkin pie behind moist shrubs.

0: in the state of shock. Isn't that what your doctor's called it, shock? So clinical. Meaning his mind has rejected him finally.
1: Do you expect me to feel sorry for him, Mrs. Lawson?
0: Only for yourself. Because you were forced to do what you did, shoot him. Talk with yourself. Convince yourself you did the only thing possible. My husband can't talk. Who's the happier man?
1: I can't answer anything about your husband, Mrs. Lawson. The only thing I know about him for sure is that he shot a police officer. That he did that tempers all my thinking about him.
0: How is the officer?
1: Bad. Very bad.
0: I'm sorry.
1: I know you are.
0: Mr. Clover?
1: Yes?
0: You said you were sure only that Stanley shot a police officer. What about Alex Raymond?
1: Your husband probably shot him, too.
0: Probably?
1: Before he passed out, your husband said something. He said that everything was a mistake just then.
0: But everything is a mistake. Everything always is. Look at him. A man. A life. Look what's become of it.
1: The resident says he has a good chance to live, Mrs. Lawson.
0: That's fine. May I be alone with him for a while, Mr. Clover, please?

0: Don't look for me anymore out the window, Danny. Goodbye. Complete with your lunch.
1: Oh, thanks, Gino. In that shopping bag, all I gave you was 35 cents for a sandwich.
0: Not only did I get your lunch, Danny, but I brought back change. Wait and see.
1: All right.
0: That's just as delicatessen, Danny. All I got to mention is I am here for Danny Clover. I don't even need a number to get waited on.
1: What's all that stuff, Gino?
0: Your name is Magic, Danny. I order you your hot pastrami sandwich. The boys insist it isn't enough. Got to have four spies.
1: What?
0: Four spies, Danny. An expression meaning you got a free little delicacy from each of the four boys. Ergo, four spies. From Sid, a container coleslaw. From Eddie, a dab potato salad with celery seed. From Frank, a sliced halibut. And from Irv,
1: What from Irv?
0: A kosher pickle slipped into my hand under the table. Eat, Danny. Eat in good health.
1: Quite a haul, Sergeant.
0: You're welcome, I'm sure. I also brought along the datum you asked I should pick up on my way back upstairs.
1: Hey, you're a ball of fire today, Gino.
0: Thank you, I'm sure. And then datum number one. The gun with which Stanley Lawson committed murder upon Alex Raymond and did wound Detective Kenny, the boys can't find it.
1: They haven't found it?
0: As yet, no.
1: Lawson shoots out of that tenement window, hits Kenny. I go in right after him. We can't find his gun.
0: This is a puzzle, then? A fleeing fugitive off tosses away the weapon with which he committed mayhem. Through a window, down a pipe,
1: Well, what else have you got, Gino?
0: Item number two, concerning the deceased Alex Raymond, which you requested. It seems that Mr. Raymond, as it must to all men, had a girlfriend.
1: Where?
0: A Miss Grace Gilvin, Daddy. Regent Powers, West 23rd. However, why you need such... I may answer it for you, Danny?
1: Go ahead.
0: Danny Clover's office, Sergeant Todd... What? No. Yeah, I'll tell him.
1: Tell me what, you know?
0: Give me a minute, Danny. Kenny. Detective Kenny. He's dead.
1: And watch Gino turn, walk quickly out of the room, go searching for some empty place where the quick sorrow can't be seen in the herd. And in a little while, look out the window, see him hatless, without a coat, wandering the sidewalk, wandering the autumn wind. Go to him, hand him his coat, and walk with him. Try to ease it for him, explain it to him, to yourself. And the stares of the passers-by tell you you're not doing real good. Then the brief time of being alone with it, the time it takes to get to 23rd Street, to the Regent Towers, to a girl named Grace Gilvin, and for her instant in your life, let go of it.
2: You're a policeman? What won't they think up next?
1: I want to talk to you, Miss Gilvin, about Alex.
2: Alex Raymond? He's dead, you know. Dead and gone.
1: You want to talk about it here in the hall? Or...
2: Oh, glad you thought of it first. Come on in. Come in. That chintzy divan over there.

0: there. You'll look good on that.
1: Alex Raymond, just about him.
0: I read how you punched a bullet hole in his killer. What more can a man ask for?
1: There's some things I need to know.
0: About me? About me with Alex?
1: He ever talk to you about his factory, about the people who work for him?
0: You mean the boy who put it to Alex. You mean Stanley Lawson, don't you now?
1: That's right.
0: Killer, murderer, pale little man like him. The things that go on inside these pale little men surprises a girl.
1: What did Raymond tell you about him?
0: Just enough to bring up the yawns, how Lawson was quite a designer.
1: Then why did they fire him?
0: Beats me, too. Especially after that XK-20.
1: The XK-20? What's that?
0: It's a secret weapon of the Raymond and Harper Company. A toy rocket ship. Zooms, spits flame. Beats Hoppy. You'll see him with the millions on the Christmas counters.
1: Lawson designed it and they fired him for that?
0: You know, now that you mention it, it makes me wonder.
1: About what?
0: Well, it was going to be a surprise to Lawson. He brought in the first model of the XK-20 last June. Made it on his own time. Alex and Edwin Harper looked at it and said it was just nothing. But you know what?
1: Just tell me, huh?
0: They showed it to a buyer anyhow. The buyer ordered 1,000 gross on the spot. So did a half dozen other buyers.
1: But they didn't tell Lawson about it?
0: In fact, just to make it more of a surprise for Lawson, they had the toy manufactured by a subcontractor out of town. I'll tell you something else. Alex whispered he might make a million out of that XK-20. A million, XK-20s, murders. Confuses a girl like me.

0: Hey, Danny.
1: Hmm?
0: Danny, wait for me.
1: What's on your mind, Gino?
0: Here, Exhibit A. All wrapped up, ready to go.
1: Oh, they found the gun, huh? Where?
0: Wedged between some debris and an old tire in the backyard of the tenement, where Lawson undoubtedly flung it.
1: How come it wasn't found sooner?
0: Why ask me? I wasn't there. I don't know.
1: Do something for me, Gino.
0: What?
1: Go upstairs and get the fingerprints of everybody connected with this case. Then take the prints and the gun down to Gordon in technical. Tell Gordon I'll be there in a half hour.
0: Okay, Danny.

0: Danny Clover.
1: I make you that happy, Gordon? Look, Gordon, a little while ago, Sergeant Tartaglia came down here...
0: With his grubby fists aglow with things for Gordon, for me to take care of for you, because I'm the only one who can. A gun and a few sets of fingerprints. You know my advice to you.
1: So help me, Gordon.
0: Very sickly threats from such a big man. My advice to you, Lieutenant, is to keep your mouth open in amazement and let your jaw hang there. I've got a goodie for you.
1: Okay, what is it?
0: The prints on the gun. You know whose those are, Lieutenant?
1: Lawson's?
0: A dead man. Alex Raymond's. The man who fell dead in your arms yesterday afternoon.
1: You kidding?
0: If I was kidding, you'd be laughing, but your jaw's hanging the way I said it would. Raymond, a man who died yesterday afternoon, also left his prints on a gun that killed an officer who died last night. Very tricky, isn't it?
2: Look, Mr. Clover. You picked me up at my place, and I came along with you without question. Don't you think it's time you told me what this is all about?
1: The last apartment in this corridor is the home of Stanley Lawson, the man who used to be your toy designer.
2: I see. What do you expect me to do? Look at it? Feel sorry for the people inside?
1: Just his wife. The only one inside.
2: You'd better brief me on what I'm supposed to say to a woman whose husband killed my partner. Murdered an officer of the law.
1: It'll come to you.
3: Good evening, Mr. Clover.
1: Miss Lawson, this is Mr. Harper.
3: Please come in. My husband talks about you often, Mr. Harper.
2: I want you to know how sorry I am about what's happened.
3: You're sorry? You really are?
2: Of course I am.
3: Well, that's strange.
2: Mrs. Lawson, I was brought here. For what reason I don't...
3: Strange, because my husband always said you were a shrewd businessman. He never told me you were a liar.
2: Look, Clover, what is all this?
1: You said you were sorry about what happened and Mrs. Lawson called you a liar.
2: The fact, Mrs. Lawson, that you're the wife of a murderer makes anything you say pretty unimportant.
3: Mr. Clover?
1: Yes?
3: I talked to my husband about an hour ago.
1: I know, that's why we've come here.
2: If you two want to chat, you mind if I leave?
1: We mind.
3: You know all about it, Mr. Clover?
1: The police stenographer who was in the hospital room when you spoke with your husband showed me the transcript.
3: Do you believe what my husband told me?
1: Yes.
2: Is your husband going to live?
3: I don't know. What about you, Mr. Harper?
2: What?
3: What about him, Mr. Clover?
1: He's here, isn't he?
2: Suppose you just take me back where you got me, Mr. Clover. Just who do you think you are?
1: Harper, I wanted you to meet Mrs. Lawson. I wanted you to see her home. Go ahead, look around you. This is a home, Mr. Harper. This is a place where two people made their lives.
2: You never know what comes out of these homes, do you?
1: I got a little piece of news for you, Harper. Lawson didn't kill your partner.
2: You're crazy. You were there.
1: Yeah, I know, but Lawson didn't kill. Not of everything I've got fixed together, he didn't kill.
2: Calm now, calm, calm.
1: Lawson went to Alex Raymond, pleaded for his job, demanded his job because he was frantic, because he'd given you and Raymond 15 years of his life.
2: We paid him well.
3: Thank you very much, Mr. Harper.
1: Demanded his job. Raymond pulled a gun and told him to get out. Lawson wouldn't. Raymond threatened him. There was a fight. The gun went off. Raymond had shot himself in the struggle. Lawson fled.
2: But Raymond told you...
1: I know. He told me Lawson had shot him. It was Raymond's revenge for dying. The alleged killer had fled. We made only a cursory search for the murder weapon.
2: This is ridiculous. I'm getting out of here.
3: If you move, Mr. Harper, I'll find something to kill you with.
1: I'll take care of him, Mrs.
2: What do you mean you take care of me? What have I got to do with all this?
1: Lawson called you, told you what had happened, asked you to meet him, begged for your help.
2: Demanded money to leave town. I told you that.
1: That would hold except for one thing. A gun with Raymond's prints on it, not Lawson's, because he never held the gun.
2: Never held the gun. He killed a policeman with it, didn't he?
1: No. After the phone call, you went to Raymond's apartment, found the gun that Raymond had hidden away to make it appear that Lawson was a murderer. Then you went to the tenement, hid...
2: Why? Why should I do that?
1: I'll get to that. You hid in that tenement during the stakeout when I called up to Lawson. It was you who fired those shots, killed a policeman. You wore gloves so that Raymond's prints would still be on the gun. Now I'll tell you why you did all this.
2: If you can, you're...
1: Whatever I am, this is why you did it. Raymond was dead. You got a new toy on the market that's going to make you a lot of money. A toy that Lawson brought to you. Get him out of the way and all that money was yours. No strings.
3: Mr. Harper?
2: No.
1: Give me that gun, Mrs. Lawson.
3: Don't try to take it away from me. You understand about me, Mr. Clover. You know what I do.
1: Yes. Yes, I know.
3: Pray for something, Mr. Harper.
2: All right. All right, I confess to you. I did it. I did everything he said, but don't kill me.
3: Is that what you call a prayer?
2: Miss Clover, don't let her do it. Please. Talk to her. Tell her I don't want to die. She won't listen to me. She'll kill me.
1: This is what you wanted, isn't it, Mrs. Lawson?
3: Yes. And it's enough. Take him out of here.

0: away sleeping now. The people of the chasm have gone home. Only the sleepwalkers are there, and the dream seekers, the shadow dwellers. It's limbo time when the sodden dance, the derelicts, the huggers close of nothing. It's Broadway, the gaudiest, the most violent, the lonesomest mile in the world. Broadway, my beat.
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0: Broadway's my beat, from Times Square to Columbus Circle, the gaudiest, the most violent, the lonesomest mile in the world.
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0: When night comes to Broadway, it drains through neon before it scatters the street, and everywhere shadows are tinged with scarlet. And the crowd gathers, the tribe of twilight till dawn. The roar that coils upon itself before it floods the darkness. Lean against it, walk it. The whirlpool of mob, the puffs of music from winking doorways, the swirl of women's laughter that passes your lips. Let it touch you. Then look backward, see it all change into night wind, and drift away. And uptown, north on Broadway and east, 110th Street in Central Park, in the part of the night that hung over a lake, where I was standing, and the floodlights, and the rowboat, and Detective Muggerman, and the huddled shape.
2: I got him, Danny. Tied up?
0: Right.
2: Better give me a hand with him. Got him?
0: Yeah. Easy then. Okay, let's put him down.
2: Well, for once, the citizen was right, Danny. Man drowned in Central Park Lake, the citizen said. Saw him floating.
0: This boy wasn't drowned, Michael.
2: What?
0: Look.
2: In the back.
0: A small caliber gun. Hasn't been dead too long. About 19. Good-looking boy.
2: Well, nothing.
0: No wallet, pockets empty, no identification. Now, what's he got in his hand, Michael?
2: Huh?
0: In his hand, his fist. He could be holding
2: wait a minute. Yeah, he was. Look.
0: Let me have it. Strange-looking ring, isn't it? Antique, no initials inside. I'll get him downtown, Michael, and get some prints.
2: Okay. Danny?
0: What?
2: You were right. He was a good-looking boy.
0: Then the pattern, known too long, repeated too many times, the checking, the waiting. In 3 days, no reaction to the distribution of the boy's prints. In 3 days, many viewers of the dead, many comments, compassionate and otherwise. But no tear of recognition to fall on the murdered boy's face. And finally, something. The ring the boy had held so tight in his dead hand. The antique ring. The strange ring. There was a man who could tell me about it. A man named of Mr. Husted of Husted Jewelry Limited on Lower Madison. Go there. Wait for Mr. Husted to wipe the mist off his rimless eyeglasses, replace them in their allotted furrow, the better to see you with.
3: You were foggy, out of focus. Now you're quite clear, defined, a pleasant sight.
0: Thank you, Mr. Husted. I was told back at headquarters you knew something about the ring we found
3: if,
0: on...
3: If we could avoid a mention of the dead, it would please me, Mr. Clover. You see, I'm quite old by now, and such things, you understand, of course.
0: Yes, the ring...
3: You have it with you?
0: Yes, I...
3: May I see it, please? Thank you. Place it on this scarf of velvet, please. Thank you. Yes.
0: You recognize it?
3: It is a ring.
0: Exactly the same ring, Mr. Hester?
3: Of course it is. The memories, this little circle of gold, the gone, lost days, the days of twilight and waltzing. No time left.
0: Tell me what there is about this ring, Mr. Hester.
3: I was third clerk then, learning the business. My father let me wait on her, a shining girl. I remember she breathed to her fiancé, she breathed, I like this one for my wedding ring. Her voice was
0: who
3: so...
0: Was...
3: The girl who a day after became Mrs. Renee Garland, a girl who is dead now. I attended her funeral. She was beautiful.
0: How long ago did she die?
3: 12-15 years. I have it in an album. I could
0: see. Well, thank you, Mr. Huston.
3: She had a son. Left him everything. Earl Garland. He comes here often. Asks for me.
0: You have his address?
3: On Fifth Avenue. Great classic mansion. Stained marble here and there. You really must go, mustn't you? Go, Mr. Clover.
0: And leave him with the mist again on his eyeglasses, the better to see the twilight days. and in a Fifth Avenue mansion be told to wait for Earl Garland. Wait in a great hall, bare, almost empty, its aged walls veined with the delicate arteries of cracked plaster. Its only warmth, ashes of candle flame, spattering against the darkness from candelabra, hanging loose. And from somewhere inside the place, a throbbing of lost music, wandering. Then a man in a far doorway, pausing an instant, then walking toward you. Then offering a gloved hand.
4: I'm Earl Garland. The servant said it was about a ring. You're wondering about my gloves.
0: A little unusual, isn't it, Mr. Garland? You don't seem to be going anywhere.
4: It's only that it's cold in here. A cold house. It's not that I'm maimed or anything like that. I see. Two hands, complete.
0: Yeah.
4: It is about a ring, isn't it? Not about my personal affectations.
0: About a ring. This one.
4: You must have known it was once my mother's, or you wouldn't have come to my cold house.
0: The boy was holding onto it. A murdered boy we found in Central Park Lake.
4: I read of it.
0: How does it happen he had your mother's wedding ring, Mr. Garland?
4: Now that you speak of it, he could have found it, stolen it, had it given to him by some progeny of my mother's servants.
0: You'll explain it to me, huh?
4: It's not that unusual. When mother died, she left a poignant note, parceling out her trinkets, her baubles, some jewels of value to her faithful attendants. Our lawyers didn't quarrel with it. It had poignancy.
0: And you never saw the ring after that?
4: No. Mother had left me less tangible things to remember her by. May I have it, the ring?
0: We'd like to keep it for a while, Mr. Garland.
4: Until you identify the boy, naturally. Keep it. You would, of course, have a picture with you of the dead boy, so that I may look at him.
0: Yeah. Here. You know him?
4: Poor, anguished child.
0: Just if you know him, Mr. Garland.
4: No. No, I've never seen him. You will pardon me, please. Well, Doctor?
5: I have said it to you before, Earl. There's very little more that I can...
4: Nonsense. I have faith in you. You will help her.
5: There are places... Quiet, serene. Lisa should...
4: Lisa wants to be with me, what my wife
5: then
4: wants.
5: Then take that music away from her. Only sinks her deeper into whatever she's looking for. Once there, you'll never get her back. You'll never...
4: Please. My wife is quite ill, Mr. Clover. I want to go to her, may I?
0: I was just leaving. Good night, Mr. Garland.

0: Danny?
1: Yeah, what is it, Sergeant?
0: One of the people from the outside to see you.
1: Oh, who is he?
0: Fellow who says he brings news from Central Park.
1: Well, show him in, Gino.
0: This way to see Danny Clover.
1: Well, that'll be all, Gino.
0: Right.
1: Sit down, please.
2: Thank you. I'm Nagel.
1: Oh?
2: Yes.
1: And what did you want to see me about?
2: You know which Nagel I am?
1: No, I don't.
2: I see.
1: Which Nagel are you?
2: The one who hangs around Central Park. I've been in jail for doing it. That's why I thought you might know I was the Nagel. But no.
1: Why did they put you in jail?
2: For hanging around. But now you authorities are convinced I'm harmless. I just like to sit in the park, that's all. All night. Every so often I choose a place in the park I might like and sit there a few nights and enjoy it.
1: Several days ago, a boy was shot at the lake near 110th Street.
2: I know.
1: Did you see it happen?
2: No.
1: Then what...
2: That night I was sitting on the mall. The night before last, I took to sitting around the lake. Perhaps the fact that a murder had been committed there prompted me to do so. I don't know. I never question myself. That's one of the reasons I can sit around and be happy. Don't smile. I'll bet that's more than you can do.
1: Please go on.
2: The night before last, I was sitting there. About 1 o'clock, a girl walked up to the edge of the lake. She stood there for a while, then threw a flower into the water and walked away.
1: Why didn't you report this before?
2: It was such a charming thing. I had to wait until last night to convince myself it wasn't one of my nicer imaginings. I think things like that sometimes, and I thought maybe this was...
1: The girl came last night, too?
2: Yes. Did the same thing. I never did get to see her face. She was too far away. But I imagine she was very lovely.
1: Then you wouldn't recognize her again, huh?
2: No. And you might as well know it. The only reason I'm telling you about it now is I've decided to move from the lake. Tonight I'm going to sit around the museum.
1: Then the man got up, walked over to the door, turned toward me, smiled. Then he did a peculiar thing. He opened the door and closed it behind him, instead of dissolving in a puff of smoke. And wait, then. Dusk and dinner, nighttime, the cigarettes, and midnight. And a little after that, the ride up to Central Park, leave the car, and walk to the lake, and find a hummock of ground and stand there, button the coat up high, and wait, and watch, until it's 1 o'clock. But it's after that, and time moves, and nothing else. Wait, time, wait. And the figure that moves there where the trees are more black than the night is the figure of a girl, moving toward the lake and stopping, her face not to be seen through the branch shadow, and walk toward her quietly, quietly. And for a reason, the ground spins up at you, hits you. Then, nothing at all.
3: 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Your 1951 Christmas seals are on their way. You'll be getting them in the mail. 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Remember, your annual check to the National Tuberculosis Association says that you want to speed the day when TB will no longer menace mankind. Buy Christmas seals.
1: The light of the November morning touches Broadway's shoulders softly now, breaks the clinch that held it together in the night. And it becomes the time of the dazed wandering, the search for a place to sit down, hold your head in your hands. Let the morning mists wash away, slowly dissolve the stains of nighttime. Then the congealing and the shock. Somewhere, was it from across the river? The clawing shriek of a whistle, the insistent percussion of a bell, steel hammer electrically tripped. Gather up the pain, kid. Bring it with you. A new day is dawning. But where you are, it's luckier. The hand touches the wound. gentle, knowing, professional. And it's what wakes you, the pain being carried away in the hands of Dr. Sinsky.
2: You slept good, Danny. Real good. Restful.
0: It's just like the good Dr. Sinsky says, Danny. You slept real good.
1: How would you know, Gino?
0: How does one come to know these things, Danny? One, well...
2: What Sergeant Tartaglia is trying to say, Danny, is that he stayed up all night with you. Here in the infirmary. Here at your bedside.
0: Dr. Sinsky, you have betrayed a confidence. From this moment henceforth, I no longer feel impelled to entrust you with a Tartaglia secret.
1: Well, you could have gone home, Gino. You didn't have to do that.
2: How does it feel, Danny?
1: Hurts. How should it feel?
2: You go walking by yourself by a lake in the middle of the night. What do you expect? What do you think?
0: Dr. Sinsky, you mind?
2: That's all I had to say, Gino. Go ahead.
0: Danny, you feel like talking shop? Otherwise, you could wait until the next treatment.
1: Now, what have you got, Gino?
0: Our boy staked out the lake after you were mayhem. No lonely girl was found walking alone. The other thing is...
1: What?
0: The man in your office. Whilst you were indisposed, he identified the murdered boy found in the lake of the same location...

0: Mr. Clover.
1: Well, just sit where you are. Your name, please?
0: Clark. Howard Clark. That boy downstairs that...
1: Yes?
0: That boy downstairs, you want to know who he is, don't you? Well, his name is Paul. His mother gave him that name. It was one of the last things she ever did. Paul was born December 9th, 1932. His mother died December 12th. His mother's name was Helen. When he was born, Paul...
1: Mr. Clark...
0: Paul had blonde hair. Neither Helen and I liked blonde hair because she was brunette and I am too, but Paul's hair turned.
1: You're his father?
0: And as he grew up, his hair became identically the color of mine. He went to grade school, high school, not college, you understand, just high school. His friends were boys and girls who came around to the house once, then never came around again.
1: Could you tell me why that was?
0: Exactly why that was. For the same reason Paul and I were embarrassed in front of each other. There was no language between us after the hellos and how did the day go. Just nothing to say.
1: I see.
0: I knew Paul only in that I could recognize his face. And the boy lying there on that slab downstairs is a stranger to me, like he always was. He is Paul Clark because of the face. He's my son because his mother bore him.
1: Can you tell me anything that... Well, anything about his activities, his recent comings and goings
0: well,
1: and...
0: he came, he went, a stranger.
1: Please, Mr. Clark, try to think of anything that might...
0: Well, let's see. Once I asked him what he did that day, and he told me. He said he went into the park and he listened to music. Well, I said, how? Did you have a radio? He said, no. I never asked him again.
1: And no friends?
0: Well, a person called him from time to time, a person with a kind of strange name, Churek, I think it was. But he hasn't called for quite a while.
1: Churek?
0: Mm-hmm, it was Ben Churek. Now, will you assist me, Mr. Clover? Show me the forms that I must fill in to get my son's body back?
1: Then search the city's directory for the name Ben Turek, and beside it an address, West 12th, and an occupation, artist. Go to Ben Turek, to a studio where the November light is filtered through a curtain skylight, where the November light caresses a girl's face painted on canvas.
2: You walk in here, open your mouth to speak to me, and nothing comes out. My painting freezes you where you stand. I'm that good, huh?
1: Who is she, Mr. Turek?
2: You mean what I'll call her when I hang her on exhibition? What I call her now in the heretofore privacy of my soul.
1: What you call her now?
2: Girl of the mists, child of the lake, midwinter's night dream, beauty in the pain, take your pick.
1: You know her?
2: Who doesn't know her? Haven't you cried in the night because that girl, the girl in the painting there, wouldn't come closer, wouldn't lean down?
1: You know her?
2: We met her once walking through the park. I never got her name. Never saw her again. That masterpiece you admire is from memory. It's for sale, kid, but at a very high cost.
1: You and who else met her?
2: The boy I know you came to talk to me about. The boy Paul Clark.
1: He was murdered. He lay in the morgue 3 days, more. And no one came to identify him. Why didn't you?
2: I know the boy as he lived. Now he's dead. I don't paint still life. That's why I didn't come to introduce the dead boy to you.
1: But you can tell me about him.
2: That I can. Mm-hmm. Paul, you never been to an art museum? Looked at a statue of youth? Looked at a statue of youth chiseled out of tragedy and warm marble? That was Paul. So I'm walking in the park one night. I asked, could I paint him? We got to know each other. Then another night we saw this girl. Paul saw her, too. He went to her, she went to him. I never saw Paul again. That's life.
1: And you wouldn't, right?
2: That's life, too. Mind if I answer it?
1: Go ahead.
2: Turek talking. Yeah, yeah. Sure is here. It's for you.
1: Thanks. Yes?
3: Danny, a girl's just been brought in. A girl who tried to drown herself in that Central Park lake. I thought maybe...
1: Where is she?
3: With Dr. Sinsky in emergency.
1: I'll be right down, Gino.
2: You admire my painting, you probe what I laughingly call my soul, and you get your messages here. Anything else I can do for you?
1: Just don't go away, Mr. Turek. You're a very interesting man.
4: Danny. In here.
1: How is she, Dr. Sinsky?
4: She's a picture of a healthy young woman who's been dragged out of a lake. A little underweight.
1: Can I talk to her?
4: Before you do, Danny. Physically, this girl is all right. But mentally, well, there are headings with subheadings in psychology books why people try to drown themselves.
1: Thanks. Now can I talk to her?
4: Of course. Come on. This is Lieutenant Clover, miss, a policeman and a nice man. He wants to talk to you. You see, Danny? She just stares ahead, almost...
1: You wanted to join Paul, didn't you, miss?
5: Paul? Paul's dead.
4: Danny.
1: I think I know what's troubling this girl, doctor. Let me handle her. Miss...
5: Paul's dead.
1: You loved Paul, didn't you? That's why you tried to do what you did. You loved him.
5: I never said so. I never told him I did.
1: Yes.
4: We want to help you, miss. Who are you?
5: Paul's. I never told him that either. But I think he knew. Don't you think he knew?
1: I'm sure he did.
5: There. You see?
1: You used to meet Paul at the lake, didn't you?
5: Oh, yes.
1: And talk.
5: And laugh and touch.
4: Ask who she is, then.
5: I heard you. I told you. I'm Paul's.
1: I want to give you something, miss. Here, this ring.
5: Oh.
1: Take it. That's right. That's right. Put it on.
5: But it's right that Paul should have it.
1: Wear it again. It's yours, isn't it?
5: Yes.
4: But Danny, who is
1: she? Don't worry about it. I know who she is. I'll take her home.

0: Good evening, Miss...
1: Lisa. Lisa, where have
2: you... We'd better go inside, Mr. Garland.
3: I want to go to my room.
1: Yes, of course, of course.
2: Not yet, Lisa.
1: What? My wife wants to go to her room?
2: In a little while. Maybe go in here. I want to talk to both of you.
3: It's all right if you say so, Mr. Clover. You sit there, Mr. Clover, and Earl over there. And I'll sit right here. Now, that
1: Lisa, way... Lisa, you're ill. Now, let me take you to your room.
3: Well, Mr. Clover wants to talk to us. Aren't you going to sit down, Mr. Clover? Aren't you, Earl? I don't care. I am.
1: I thank you, Mr. Clover, for bringing my wife back to me. But how does it happen she's with you?
2: Our men have been watching the lake in Central Park, Mr. Garland. They found your wife there.
1: I see. The last time you were here, you heard the doctor say how ill she was?
2: She went looking for Paul.
3: Paul's dead, Earl.
1: Paul? What Paul?
2: The boy who was shot and thrown into the lake.
1: And you say Lisa was looking for him? Oh, Lisa, Lisa.
3: I didn't find him. He's gone. Those men stopped me. I could have found him.
1: Lisa, I don't understand. I don't understand anything.
2: Tell your husband about Paul, Lisa.
3: He knows.
2: No, I don't think so. You'd better tell him.
3: He's seen Paul.
1: Lisa.
3: Oh, yes, you have, Earl.
2: I know that, but what I want you to tell your husband is what you told me about how you belong to Paul. Tell him about that.
1: Mr. Clover, you know it as well as I do. Lisa is... Don't make me say it about my own wife.
2: Tell him, Lisa.
3: Once I saw Paul. Then after that, we'd be very late in that place by the lake. In other places, far away. Every place was far away. And sometimes there'd be other people there. They'd know all about these places, too. We'd never talk with each other. We'd just pass and wave. And then the wind would always scatter us, and Paul and I would always be alone. Paul!
1: Lisa, Paul's not out there.
3: No. Paul's not out there. He's not out there, Mr. Clover.
2: You see how it was, Mr. Garland?
1: I thought...
2: That's all there was to it. Your wife and that boy, they'd meet, they'd walk.
1: I see.
2: Another thing, Mr. Garland, your wife is wearing her wedding ring again.
1: Yes. Lisa, I want you to know...
3: Oh, I'm tired. May I go to my room now, please?
2: Yes, go ahead.
1: Thank you, Mr. Clover. That was kind of you. I didn't want her to hear.
2: You know why Paul had the ring?
1: I suppose it was just a child's gift.
2: That's right, to another child. You didn't have to kill Paul. When you followed them, eavesdropped on them, you should have known that Paul was as lost as your wife. You should have known that.
1: I thought it was something else. I thought it was a boy who picked up my sick wife in the park and was acting a part for her.
2: You slugged me because if I learned the girl who came to the lake was your wife, I'd know who killed Paul.
1: And now you know. May I say goodbye to my wife?
2: I'd better go with you.
1: All right. No. No, I'd better not. If I went into that room now while she's playing that music, she wouldn't even know who I was. Take me away, Mr. Clover.

In the dregs of nighttime, the slabs of Broadway lean against the darkness in crazy, tilted angles. The balance is delicate, precise, so the walk must be careful, the talk furtive. It's the never-never time that ebbs toward the edge of the world. It's the time of regret. It's Broadway, the gaudiest, the most violent, the lonesomest mile in the world. Broadway, my beat.

Broadway's My Beat stars Larry Thor as Detective Danny Clover, with Charles Calvert as Tartaglia and Jack Crucian as Mugovan. The program is produced and directed by Elliot Lewis, with musical score composed and conducted by Alexander Courage. In tonight's story, Whitfield Connor was heard as Earl Garland and Sammy Hill as Lisa Garland. Featured in the cast were Ted Osborne, Junius Matthews, Howard McNear, and Lou Merrill. Maybe your dad can lick Charlie McCarthy's dad, but nobody can lick Charlie McCarthy's Edgar Bergen, not when slick comedy is called for. The Edgar Bergen-Charlie McCarthy show, heard every Sunday night on CBS Radio, is just about one of the funniest things that can happen to you. 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

0: Broadway's my beat, from Times Square to Columbus Circle, the gaudiest, the most violent, the lonesomest mile in the world.
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0: When the winter moon dips low over Broadway and hides again behind the scudding mists, Broadway is numbed. The year's ending is too swift. There's too much nighttime in December, as if the dimness of the subway had moved one flight up, as if the lights were not quite lights, but yellow things that drain off into shadows. It's a time of the muffler, the hurry up, the time of the wind. The dreams are dying, and it's a long while before April comes again. The place where I was, also one flight up above the street of the tired apartment houses and hotels. The avenue leased to anybody on the premise that home is any place where the rent is cheap. Hotel Savannah. The man who walked beside me and explained it all to me.
1: After all, Lieutenant. After all.
0: What?
1: The do not disturb sign has been hanging on the front of a door all day. And here it is almost midnight.
0: So?
1: So, a place like this. Rent a room for $350. Pull out the old pills. Leave the world to its own sorrow. The Savannah's getting quite a reputation for... Oh, this is the room. Now, that's how I found her. Right there on the bed. I could tell right away she wasn't a suicide. That bullet hole, no gun.
0: Who is she?
1: Took the room yesterday. Registered as Mary Smith. I keep a straight face as long as the payment is made in advance. Even she didn't have luggage, so what? Quite a few of my friends have not a presentable suitcase to their names.
0: What about her visitors?
1: This is her home away from home. That's our philosophy here at the Savannah. Why shouldn't she have visitors?
0: Asked you, did she have any?
1: I don't know. People come and go. A regular little world in itself, this Savannah. I remark this to myself often as I stand at the desk. Like I was looking on into a regular little world. That's why I always
0: don't say... Don't say it, Mr. Burgess. I'll take it from here. And consider the place where a girl lies dead. A room of transients, a cubicle, allotted, sold to the passer-through. The mark of their passing, the scars where cigarettes were ground into the desktop. The hotel stationery, the postcards with the scenes of gaiety tinted in, ink-stained, finger-smudged, blank. The sign, please turn off lights when departing, leave key at desk. The bed, where passing sleep is sold at the current rate. And in it, Mary Smith, dead by violence. Phone it in. Check other hotel personnel. Be told for the day she'd been there, the girl was quiet, discreet, no trouble at all. Visitors? Maybe, maybe not. Policy not to notice things like that. And take it home with you. Try to sleep against the image, desolate, lonely. Not quite make it. And welcome the coming of day. Somewhere to go, someone to talk to.
2: You have a bad night, Danny. You have the look of someone who has slept with rocks in his bed, head to foot.
0: That's your morning's greeting to me, Sergeant Tartaglia.
2: You see, other mornings you refer to me as Gino. But this morning, Danny, why is this morning different from all other mornings?
0: You got something for me, Gino.
2: Goes without saying. Sure, I got something. We coded that girl's fingerprints, that Mary Smith, put them on the wire to the chums of the FBI during the night.
0: You had an answer?
2: Those chums of the FBI are veritable Johnnies on the spot, Danny.
0: You had an answer?
2: On the spot. According to the info lately come to hand and now contained in my breast pocket, Danny, this Mary Smith was not a Mary Smith. Oh, no, not at all.
0: All right, Gino, who was she?
2: A Peg Ramsey, formerly of the Women's Army Corps, which makes her a former wife, which makes it easy for our Washington co-workers to check such things as fingerprints flying through the night. Such things as...
0: As what?
2: As the occupation of the deceased prior to say. This Peg Ramsey, heretofore known as Mary Smith, was a member of the publishing firm, Taggart & Ramsey on Lower Madison. It brightens the morning for you, Danny, this info?
0: You tried, Gino. You really did. Thanks. I can't believe it. I just can't believe it. Get around to believing it, Mr. Taggart. Miss Ramsey was murdered in a cheap hotel named the Savannah. We want you to help us.
3: What was she doing there? Was she registered?
0: Look, Mr. Taggart...
3: I can't believe it. I just can't believe it.
0: Let's try it this way. What did Miss Ramsey do here at your publishing house?
3: At our publishing house, Mr. Clover. Peg is as much responsible for the success of Taggart and Ramsey as I am. Of course, I'm directly responsible for a book club's choosing four of our novels. Peg only had three, but then...
0: Just tell me what she did.
3: Had final say on what we would publish and what we wouldn't. Along with me, of course. Also the discovery of talent and so forth.
0: Mm-hmm. Friends?
3: Every unpublished author in the world. You must understand, Taggart and Ramsey enjoys an enviable reputation. We publish stuff that others wouldn't even touch. Of course, sometimes we take a loss publishing literature, but we make up for it. Put out a crossword puzzle book.
0: Yeah, but what about special friends, Mr. Taggart?
3: Oh, working on the premise that special friends can be special enemies, huh? That happens in our latest mystery, Killed the Murderer Dead. It'll be released for publication in May.
0: Mr. Taggart...
3: Peg had a very special friend.
0: Who?
3: William Walter.
0: Who is William Walter?
3: A writer.
0: Where do I find him?
3: I don't know. I have no idea. Peg handled him.
0: What made him so special?
3: According to Peg, he was special because he was talent. The once-in-a-lifetime talent. Personally, I've heard that phrase too many times. Last year, after such a talent, we had to publish jumbo crossword puzzle books 5, 6, and 7 in a hurry.
0: And that was the relationship between Miss Ramsey and this William Walter, publisher and writer.
3: Oh, I think more. I think Peg had her times to be a publisher and times to be a woman. It's my belief from observing Peg that she mixed the two up for this boy.
0: What else about this William Walter?
3: He was brought here from North Carolina.
0: Brought here? You mean your firm subsidized him?
3: A writer's dream, but no. He was brought here by a Mrs. Janice Kirk, a self-styled discoverer of talent. Knew Peg slightly, brought him to her with a couple of chapters of a novel. Peg believed in this boy, gave him an advance.
0: Where do I find this Mrs. Kirk?
3: Oh, I can tell you that easily. At the Ruxton Hotel. I've had cocktails with her there. An attractive woman, the way those women from North Carolina can be. Now, will you pardon me, Mr. Clover?
0: And at the hotel, ask for Janice Kirk. Be told she's been seen entering the cocktail lounge. Go there. The head waiter raises his eyebrows. With an effort, tilts a patrician head slightly to the left, and that way indicates the woman sitting alone, sipping the colorless drink, sipping the colorless music, weaving its frightened way through potted palms. And on her face, the smile of acceptance for the music, for the furtive cocktail time laughter, for the glances of men, attached, unattached.
4: Hello there, and all that.
0: Mrs. Kirk?
4: I saw Alec tilt his Roman coin head, and that brought you to me. Whatever the reason, I'm glad. It's been lonely.
0: I'm from the police, Mrs. Kirk.
4: You didn't have to tell me that. You could have let me believe you'd walked in here and seen a, well, an interesting face sitting alone with her lost thoughts, and you took pity in it. You could have let me believe that.
0: I've just come from Alfred Taggart of Taggart and Ramsey.
4: Alfred, you tell him I'm very disappointed in him. He hasn't asked me to cocktails in, well, it must be hours now. You tell him that.
0: He said you knew Peg Ramsey.
4: Miss Ramsey, I've taken notice of her. Talk to her, I remember. I wouldn't call that knowing a girl. Now, why did he go and tell you I knew her?
0: She's dead, murdered. She gave her name as Mary Smith and was killed in a hotel room.
4: Why? Didn't she have a home of her own? I didn't mean to say that. Truly, I didn't mean to be flippant over death. Not a death like that, but an empty way to die.
0: Taggart told me something else.
4: I'm sure he did. It was about the boy, wasn't it?
0: He told me about a boy, young writer, William Walter.
4: William, sweet, sweet William.
0: Maybe you can tell me more about him than Taggart did, Mrs. Kirk.
4: Well, I know I can. I know more about him than I know about myself. Wasn't it I that discovered the burning tree of talent in him? Wasn't it I that beat him, tortured him, soothed him till he put it all on paper? Figuratively, that is. I did that to him, figuratively. Wasn't it I that brought him here so his poetry could cry out across your metropolitan skies?
0: Where is he now?
4: I don't know.
0: You said that...
4: I said I don't know. First William stayed here, right here in this hotel, close to me. And he took to living in all kinds of places, dismal places, dirty little finished rooms and tenements, sordid hotels. Left me just high and dry for months, so as he could taste your city.
0: Then you haven't seen him.
5: There's a phone call for you, Mr. Clover. You can take it here.
0: Thank you. Danny Clover speaking.
6: You want it, Danny, right away. Savannah Hotel.
0: Why, Gino?
6: A boy shot to death in one of the rooms. Savannah Hotel, Danny. The same one.
4: I hate your telephones. They interrupt just when... Something bad's happened, hasn't it? I know it from your face. Something real bad.

0: And I'll tell you another thing, Mr. Clover. I should have kept my big mouth shut about the reputation of the Savannah. Right down here.
1: Same floor, same hallway as the last time I was here.
0: Not only that. Same room. There he is, Mr. Clover.
1: You know who?
0: Yeah. Registered about noon. Gave his name as William Walter. Said he was a writer. First time we ever had a writer.
1: And in the room of transients, yet another one, sprawled there across the bed, a boy, like a tired puppet, discarded. And the bullet hole in his temple gave him another quality, an attitude suddenly and forever caught in an instant of time, and the gun held in his dangling fist. The end of him, the death of William Walters.

0: 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A titled Englishman wined and dined at a swank Park Avenue address, is then mysteriously murdered. It takes no less than Mr. Chameleon, master of disguises, to make a dent in the Hand of Fate murder case. Follow Mr. Chameleon on this engrossing police operation tomorrow. Yes, that's tomorrow on CBS Radio. Mr. Chameleon is now heard at a new time, Sundays, on most of these same CBS radio stations.
1: On the eve of the merry holidays, Broadway treats itself to a 10-cent sprig of mistletoe, stands under it, watches the women walk by. They hug the warm fur close. Let the December wind riffle it against their mouths, their cheeks. Let the wind breathe them away from you. And for background, the music flowing out of the tinseled metallic throats of loudspeakers. And the kids standing carefully away from the assorted street corner Santa Clauses, eyeing them, studying them, lifting great puzzled eyes to the grown-up who holds their hand. Good, huh, kid? Makes you glow, so find the coin, drop it in the pot, pay off for the year that never was. And in a room, again, the place of the dead, be alone with it for a little while, be alone with the boy with a bullet wound in his temple. The boy who'd come to the great city with poetry to offer, and in return had been given this, the end of searching, the end of pain. Be alone with it until Detective Mugovan comes back.
2: I had a little talk with Burgess, the manager, Danny, like you told me.
1: Yeah?
2: Says the boy made a big to-do when he registered.
1: Burgess tell you why?
2: Uh-huh. Seems this kid, William Walter, insisted on having exactly the same room where the girl was killed. Manager tried to talk him out of it, offered him other rooms. Kid wouldn't have it any other way.
1: I think I know why.
2: Sure. Boy was a writer. That gives him a right the emotions the rest of us aren't privileged with. That's why he has to die in a room
1: where... You through, Mugovan?
2: Yeah. I guess I've been in it too long, Danny.
1: Here's why he wanted this room.

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Welcome to Audio Theater Thursday edition, brought to you by the Geochronos Radio Network. 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And if you love thrillers, then here it comes.

Good evening, this is Bruce. 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We escape for the next 90 minutes, give or take, from the four walls of today momentarily. Enjoy this evening's presentation.

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0: drawer and offense Mr. Pellet.
1: The word is
0: one day Mr. Hull may be obliged.
1: Somewhat more. I got nothing. I think I had it. Talk to Rocky.

0: with you, Mr. Howell.
1: Yes, be right.
2: Oh, Jack, you cut off your bottle of rum and get this mess cleared up.
3: Yes, Mr. Howell. What
1: I
3: hear?
1: Oh, come in the office now, Mr. Mummery. More cozy there.
2: Particularly so on your rump, Mr. Howell.
1: Oh, come now, Mr. Mummery. Can't let Senator seem to
0: rise off. You profit from this, Mr. Howell.

0: could I give you for all that out there?
1: Oh, just a couple of little things. Yes, we pay for the damage.
0: Karaki knows it's forbidden to dive in the lagoon.
1: I just don't know when he does it. And they get an idea that he'll probably stop it, not... They'll put the charge in, let him get the spell down. He's not had all sorts of trouble.
0: I just don't understand it.
1: Nobody does. Watchers over that drunken love like a mother hen guarding chicks. What mysterious is it?
0: In any case, tell us the disgrace. How can the rest of us spar dignity in the eyes of the natives with him rampaging about?
1: But now this is a company island, Mr. Murray. The agency is up to you to get rid of him. Nothing I can do is one of these things.
0: You? I'm a fair man, Mr. Hull, and I won't order you to stop telling Tellers you're wrong. If there's any other way to handle the matter.
1: Now, I'll be honest with you, sir. I do make a small profit for a spell. It's not an enormous one. And still I do without it. There's not to have tell it about. Why, when I walk down the street, I must be living. The natives are laughing at me just because I'm a white man.
0: That's by evidence, too. And something must be done. At once,
1: indeed it must.
0: Mr. Howe, I'll try talking to him like a gentleman.
1: Right.
0: But I'll be verbal. Now, if you'll send Moy Jack with a message that I'd like to have him with me tomorrow.
1: Me? Yes, come on, let's answer him. That would...
0: All right, then. Tell him they'll be with me.
1: Now, that'll do it, sir. Good luck with it.
0: Thank you.

0: since my throat's been wet by good Scotch whiskey, Murray.
1: Yes, that's all.
0: Hey, you live well here. Fine house. Good liquor, service.
1: I work hard, Mr. Phillips, and I stay sober.
0: You should have been a preacher, Murray.
2: You missed your line in Cobra.
1: If you please, Mr. Phillips, you're not discussing my career.
2: No? Well, go on, Murray. As long as I'm drinking your whiskey, I'll listen to your chatter.
1: You make it difficult, Mr. Phillips.
2: Invited me here out of friendliness, Mummer.
1: You could have friends, Mr. Phillips, if you lived decently.
2: I live the way I want. And I've got a friend.
1: A savage.
2: My God, I never thought of Karachi as a savage in those years.
1: Civilization lies lightly on these people, Mr. Phillips. At heart, Karachi is nothing but a heathen Bougainville.
2: Bougainville. Yeah, you know, Karachi likes it there. He's always talking about it. Way you most probably talk about your home.
1: The boss, isn't it? Sure.
2: Now, Karaki's quite a serious little man. You just haven't got to know him. So.
1: We scarcely if I must harmonize here. Good heavens, surely you haven't sunk so low as to have forgotten everything we stand for.
2: I've no use for any man except Karaki. He's the only friend I've ever had, my son.
1: How do you know what's going on in that heaven? How can you?
2: I haven't asked him. So far, he's treated me right. That's enough.
1: But you have no respect for the position the rest of us here must maintain. You disgrace us in the eyes of every native on this island.
2: Well, I'm impressed. Didn't know I was that important to speak to my
1: chief. You're beyond the reach, bitch.
2: Well, you can go on frying, Mummy, so long as the whiskey holds up.
1: And you don't fight with it.
2: I cleaned out a bar in Sydney once, alone against nine sailors.
1: That's not exactly what I
2: engineered a mutiny aboard an Arab dhow in the Gulf of Oman some years back. I sold the cargo at Bahrain for a pretty figure, Murray, pretty figure.
1: That certainly compounded a crime.
2: The cargo was illegal in the first place, Murray. You know what it was? Slaves. Little boys and girls from India.
1: Mr. Pellet, I must ask you once and for all.
2: This bottle's almost finished, Murray, so spit it out.
1: Will you take a job if I offer you one?
2: A job? Murray, I stopped working 9 years ago. I'm against working.
1: All right. Then I must ask you to leave this island on the next boat.
2: I like it here, Murray. I'm staying here.
1: Well, we can't make you go, I suppose.
2: You suppose, right?
1: But I do have certain powers. The company controls the sale of liquor here, Mr. Phillips. And if I order that none be given you...
2: You'll do that?
1: I would.
2: Unless I take a job or leave, is that it?
1: Exactly.
2: Well, I'm not working, and I'm not leaving, Murray.
1: Then you won't be boozing either, Mr. Phillips.
2: You know, my Murray, I think I've earned it.
1: Good day, Mr. Pellet. That night, the order went out to serve pellets no more rum. However, the skinful of Scotch he'd taken on a table in South Florida cured no sooner the next day. He awoke then with a terrible thirst. In fact, he seemed to drink. You can't cut off alcohol from a man who is injured. For 9 years without results, more or less violent. Karaki was impatient of the thing, bore the brunt of it all. Karaki, the little heathen from Bougainville, a place where some people were smoked and others eaten. It took 2 days of awful torture to break Pellet's spirit, and then on the morning of the third, the

0: Gregory and William.
1: And on the next ship.
0: Yes, I'll go on the next ship.
1: Well, the next ship due within a week. You can have your rocks now, but you'll be on that ship when you...

0: peace. 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And I have enough respect for myself not to become a walking insult to me and my race.
1: No, Marie, the note. You can come to the house and free check me there. I wouldn't mind it, Dan. Now, hurry, man. Will you?

0: days that followed, Kellett became a sodden lump of flesh preserved in alcohol. He did not smile nor dance nor exhibit any of the amiable eccentricities that sometimes recommend a drunkard to a certain toleration. He was a brute, and he behaved like a brute. But all the time, waiting for the day the ship would arrive, karate remained true, and showered more devotion than ever upon his flesh. He spent his evening down by Michael Howell's bar, fixing the wings of Helen to get drunk enough to take a long note. Night after night, karate sing, while the white man stood roaring.
1: Get up, you dirty scum. Get up so they can bust holes in you.
2: Don't hurt

0: into a stout outrigger canoe that belonged to Mr. Mummery. Finally, he fetched Pellet from the shack, and together they hurriedly launched the canoe in the lagoon. Karaki rigged the big mat sail and then paddled out into the breeze, just beyond the harbor entrance.
1: What's the matter, Karaki?
2: Standing there with the rifle at his hip, as he asked, "Is he right?"
3: "Yes,
2: And me like to.
1: Great place you have here, Karaki.
0: Me like a pet.
1: Huh? Oh, well, me like a mule too, Karaki. We big fellow friends.
2: Right.
0: Me like it too much. One fella had belong to you.
1: Huh? What do you mean? I don't understand.
0: Red hair. Fine red whisker. Big prize here. Smoke him head. Take him, Karaki. Big man on island.
1: You mean you're gonna buy head?
0: Fine head. Very fine head. Cut him off now.
3: That was the way of it. That was all the mystery. In Karagi's country, a white man's head well smoked was indeed a prize. But that of Mr. Prince Kelly with his precious red whiskers was a thing to be desired above the love of women. And this simple, patient, enduring Karaki has served hard to win him. And it is really matter to tell it how or why he died, since his own

0: Tired of the everyday grind? Ever dream of a life of romantic adventure? Want to get away from it all?
1: We offer you Escape. 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

0: You are hiding in the middle of a great forest, quiet as a shadow, while closing in on you, hunting you down like an animal, is a silent archer who will kill you with an arrow through the heart.
1: Listen now as Escape brings you Anthony Ellis's adaptation of the classic story, Robert of Huntingdon.

0: Hear ye, hear ye. Let it be known by all present that a sum of 100 pounds is placed upon the head of the outlaw, Robert of Huntingdon. And that an additional 50 pounds is to be the reward for whomsoever shall maim, kill, or capture the following. The felons Little John, Will Scarlet, Will Stutley, Nick Much, the friar known as Tuck, Gamble Gold, Ellen Adale, Arthur O'Bland, David Doncaster, Gilbert of the White Hand.
1: That proclamation was by order of his worship, the Sheriff of Nottingham, in whose house a meeting was taking place.
2: Robin Hood! Robin Hood! I'm sick of the sound of that name. Something's got to be done. It's gone too far. They shoot the king's deer in the king's forest. Why, they call it their forest. Nobody's safe anymore. Beggar, tinker, bishop, nobody. It's got to start. Now, I want Sir Martin of Matlock to say a few words. He's offered his services in the name of the king and myself, Sir Martin.
3: My lords, gentlemen, it seems quite obvious that your attempts to put a stop to this Robin Hood have been anything but successful. I've heard it said that more than once the sheriff himself has been tied backwards on an ass and sent trotting home.
2: Quiet, quiet. We know all about that, Sir Martin. Do you mind getting to the point?
3: All right. The point is that in Sherwood Forest, there's a band of about 140 who fancy themselves the savior of the poor and the scourge of the rich. Well, that's an old story, and one I'm sure we've come to know pretty well. Any excuse for outlawry? Well, I propose to stop them. To gather a force of men. 100 mounted, 100 archers, and 100 foot soldiers. Go into that forest and exterminate Robin Hood with the others once and for all.
2: Wait. We can't afford to give you such an army without some kind of plan. And besides, most of our best men lie buried there as it is. What you're proposing has been tried. It's nothing new. You don't know these outlaws as we do.
3: I have a plan, Your Worship.
2: Oh?
3: I'll go into the forest alone.
2: Alone?
3: These outlaws don't know me, and I think because of that, I'll be able to succeed.
2: How?
3: Let's say I pretend to be a wronged yeoman. They take me in to become one of the band. I find out their weakness, their sentry posts, everything I can to help us when the time comes for attack.
2: It's very dangerous, you know. We won't be able to help you if they don't believe your story.
3: Well, it's my life, Your Worship. I can do what I want with it. If I fail, you've lost nothing. If I succeed...
2: All right.
3: And the rest of you? Good. Good. Give me a week. I'll get word to you when the time comes. My signal for the attack will be a blast on this horn. And now, my lords and gentlemen, I'll disguise myself as a poor but honest yeoman, foully wronged by His Worship, the Sheriff of Nottingham.
1: The sheriff had made an ally in Sir Martin of Matlock, and with him the hope that his worst enemy, Robin Hood, would at last be brought to justice. In Sherwood Forest, two men dressed in Lincoln green sat lazily beside a brook. One tall, handsome, his cap set carelessly at an angle on his head, shading the eyes from the sun. The other man, a giant, at least 7 feet, and an ell or more around the waist, chewing and sucking at the marrow of an entire oxen thigh bone.
4: I'm going to have to speak to Nick Much about the quality of the sheriff's beef, Robin. I have a feeling he's letting them graze on sour grass.
5: It sounded good enough, little John. Little John. You know, I've been thinking.
4: Oh, sir.
5: When was the last time the sheriff of Nottingham came to Sherwood?
4: remember. It was when Nick Mutch and I brought him. Remember we tied him backwards?
5: Yes, yes, I remember. It's more than a year ago, wasn't it? Doesn't it seem strange to you?
4: Strange?
5: Yes.
4: Well, you know, dull, maybe. Life isn't the same without that nasty little toad to worry.
6: Robin, we've got an idea. We go to Nottingham, huh? We could do it again. 20 men storm his house.
5: No. No, I wasn't thinking of that. But, I have a feeling that something is wrong. He's up to something. I can feel it. The forest has been too quiet, and we haven't been bothered for a long time.
6: I notice you're growing the beginning of a pot.
5: Don't talk to me about pots, you great cumbersome hog. Little John.
6: Yeah.
5: Wait a minute.
6: What?
5: Listen.
6: To what?
5: Someone's coming. Pick up your bow. Give me cover from the trees over there. I'll wait here. See who it is.
6: Yeah, be careful, Robin.
3: Morning, stranger.
5: Well, good morning to you, my friend.
3: I seem to have lost my way. Can you tell me where I am?
5: Certainly. This is Sherwood Forest. Where are you going?
3: Nowhere. Anywhere.
5: Where do you come from?
3: Nottingham.
5: Huh?
3: Yes, today, thanks to the sheriff, I lost my cottage, my cow, my land, everything.
5: Oh? I'm sorry to hear that. Well, I know the forest well enough. If you like, I'll guide you through it.
3: Thanks. But, I'm looking for a man here, a particular man.
5: No?
3: Robin Hood. Possibly you know him. He's called an outlaw by some, but there are others who swear by him.
5: Yes, I know. Do you mind if I ask you why you want to find him?
3: Well, they say he's always in need of good yeomen. Now that I'm a felon in the eyes of the king, I've nothing much to live for. Unless he takes me into his company.
5: Well, what is this nasty thing that you did?
3: It was one of the king's deer. I shot it when seen by a forester.
5: Yeah.
3: I escaped with my life, my longbow, and these arrows.
5: Uh-huh. Now, from the look of your eye, I'd say you have the making of an archer. Wait a minute. Little John!
4: Yes?
5: What's your name, my friend?
3: Martin Greenleaf.
5: Ah. This little fellow coming here is called Little John. Martin Greenleaf wants to join the band of Sherwood Forest.
4: I heard the talk.
3: What are you called?
5: Robin Hood.
3: Well, I wasn't sure.
5: Take him to David Doncaster, Little John. Have him measured for a suit of green. And then tell Nick Mutch to prepare some food for him. Welcome to Sherwood, Martin Greenleaf. I think you can see to it that you'll never have regrets for today.
1: So according to his plan, Sir Martin of Matlock was received with all the hospitality and kindness the outlaws could give. Only one looked on the newcomer with a jaundiced eye, Little John. Friar Tuck came upon the giant, sullenly whittling a shaving of wood.
7: And what's the matter with you, little man?
8: Face like that is enough to make a bee's nectar sour. Now why aren't you at table feasting with that newcomer, Martin?
6: Fat friar.
8: Mm-hmm.
6: Go away, I didn't ask for your company.
8: Oh, save us all, I don't like yours either. That's no answer to my question.
6: All right, then, I don't like him. This Martin Greenleaf.
8: Oh?
6: I don't know why. Robin's too easy, he's a mark for a sad story. This fellow's told one, that's all.
8: And if the story is true?
6: If. I'd rather have found that out before inviting him to join us.
8: You are a suspicious chap.
6: Well, go on back and stuff yourself. I didn't ask you
8: here. Yeah, where are you going, chap?
6: To look for better company.
1: But Little John had another idea. He dressed himself in the disguise of a tailor, and carrying nothing but a stave and a dagger, he made his way to Nottingham, where he hoped to find out what he could about Martin Greenleaf. But luck wasn't with him, because he'd gone less than a mile beyond the forest when he was seen by six of the sheriff's henchmen, and because of his great height, they recognized him.
9: I tell you, it is. It's Little John. I've seen him before when we fought the outlaws in the forest. Take him!
10: Yeah! Yeah!
11: I know you!
1: But the odds were too great, and finally Little John was taken prisoner into Nottingham, where he was locked in prison to await the sheriff's displeasure. It was Will Scarlet who heard the news from a friendly tinker and carried it to the outlaws.
12: Robin! Robin! Quiet, all of you, quiet!
6: Quiet! What's the matter, Will?
12: Little John. Little John.
6: Well, what about Little John?
1: The sheriff's men took him by surprise. They've got him now, in Nottingham.
6: Where? When? He was here a little while ago.
12: That's all I can tell you. On the Nottingham Road, the tinker swears it was Little John.
6: All right, we'll go to Nottingham then.
10: And I'll tell you for one, I'll pick out the sheriff's heart and throw it to the dogs when we come back.
13: 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And now, back to Escape.

0: When Sir Martin of Matlock heard the news, he smiled. He hadn't expected things to work so well, so quickly. But also the suddenness of the event had taken him by surprise, and he had to find a way to warn the sheriff of Robin Hood's decision. Because every available man would be needed in the attempt to free Little John, Robin gave the spy a sword and arrows, and the men in Lincoln Green began the march through Sherwood to Nottingham. They stopped at the edge of the forest, and Robin called a council meeting.
1: We'll wait until it gets dark.
2: Oh, but every hour, Robin, every minute we wait, Little John has less of a chance.
3: Chance? What chance do you think we'd have if we attacked in daylight?
1: That's it, Will. That's why we've got to wait.
4: Well, I say curse the daylight and curse the sacrifice. While we're talking, Little John may be dying.
1: There's no other choice, Nick. Darkness is only about 2 hours away. With it, we'll have an element of surprise. Without that, we're finished. And so is

0: little job.
1: Can I say something, Robin?
0: What? Oh, Martin. Martin Greenleaf, of course.
1: Wouldn't I be the least likely to be recognized among you? I mean, supposing I went to the prison alone, say as a pasty maker, selling my wares to the guards.
0: You've got a lot of courage, Martin, but...
1: But what?
0: You know, it may be the thing.
2: If
0: you were to make yourself known to the guards, they might not suspect. When they're relieved of duty and replaced by others for the night, that might be our chance. While they're changing, if you could give us the signal to attack.
1: Three blasts on my horn.
0: Yes, three.
3: All right.
0: If you are suspected, though, you know what it will mean.
1: I'll take that chance. You took one with me, didn't you, Robin?
0: All right, Martin. Do we all agree on it?
3: Yes. All agree.
0: You better leave your sword and bow with us. We'll have them for you ready when the time comes. And good luck, Martin.
4: And in the prison, Little John, one of him was the sheriff of Nottingham and his guards. The sheriff was feeling very pleased with himself at that moment.
5: You naughty, naughty man. You're going to pay for all these years, you know. I've waited a long time for this. Perhaps you thought I'd forgotten your treatment of me the last time I was forced to go with you into the forest.
0: Tie you on.
5: Silence! You'll pay. You're going to pay. Slowly. Slowly.
6: Having to listen to you is payment enough, you nasty little maggot.
5: Silence! You wait. You won't be laughing long. First, there's a little matter of your master, Robin Hood. I've got a surprise for him. Don't you worry. Couldn't be better. We won't have to bring him out of hiding. He'll come to us. I know if he'll try to do something heroic. Sir Martin. Sir Martin, poor, honest yeoman, come to join your band today?
6: Then I was right.
5: Oh, yes. You were right. Well, come. When they do, we'll be ready. 300 men, you ugly pig. Waiting for them now, inside the gates of the town. What have you got to say about that? My little John.
4: And at the edge of the forest, Robin and his men were also waiting. Each man silent with his own thoughts. And then the sun was gone from the sky. Robin stood a little apart, sharpening the blade of his dagger.
6: Hey, Robin.
0: Yes?
6: Oh, Friar Tuck. Now, Robin, I've been thinking. Yes? There was something Little John spoke to me about before he left us.
0: Well, what was it?
6: This Martin Greenleaf.
0: Oh? Well, go on.
6: Well, now, John didn't seem to know why, but he said he didn't like the man, didn't trust him.
0: Now, that's strange for Little John.
6: Uh-huh. At first, I wondered about it. Then I forgot, and now I'm beginning to wonder again. And Martin's willingness to do what he's done. You know, it is possible that he is one of the sheriffs.
0: No, man. No, I can't believe that.
6: No. Uh-huh. You've always been a good man, Robin. That's one of the reasons I joined you. I don't say I blame you if you thought his story was true. But at the same time, if it wasn't.
0: If he was lying.
6: Ah.
0: Then Little John's capture is on my head. Yes. Why would he be so anxious to risk his life? He doesn't know Little John. Why should he care that much?
6: Ah. I should have spoken of this before.
0: No, and before I might not have listened, which is even more foolishness. Call the men together, Friar. We've got to decide about this.
4: And they decided. There was no proof of Martin Greenleaf's wrongdoing, but the thought was planted and grew until the fears were shared by all of them. And then Robin made his plan. Meanwhile, at the sheriff's house, for there the lawmaker had gone to eat the evening meal, a servant entered, and close behind was Sir Martin of Matlock.

0: some up. You've got word.
1: Better than that. I've got their plan of attack.
0: You mean they're coming now?
1: At nightfall.
0: Better and better. We're ready. I never dreamed of such quick results.
1: When the guards are changed in the prison court tonight, that's the signal for attack. Uh-huh. I'm to blow three times on my horn.
0: Good. The archers will be posted on the prison walls.
1: Yes, and pikesmen inside the gates. And once the outlaws are in...
0: Those that haven't been killed by the arrows...
1: The horsemen can finish.
0: We've got him. We've got him.
2: But that wasn't the first time the sheriff had said these very same words, only to see his triumph melt away through his fingers. A little while later, as the last gleam of sunset was turning from gold to rust and clouds were tinged with purple, a ragged and forlorn figure was seen mingling with the soldiers inside the prison gates.
3: Stand aside. Arms, good men. Arms. Oh, may heaven bless you, kind gentlemen. Arms.
2: And slowly the beggar made his way closer and closer to the prison door. Then he was inside and sidling up to the guard who was watching the preparations in the court.
4: Go on, get out of here. I haven't got anything for you. Get out!
3: Kind sir, all I ask is that you...
0: Don't make a sound or I'll cut your head off, and I mean it.
5: Back. Get away from the door. All right, quickly. Take me to the dungeon where you're holding Little John. And remember one sound and you're going to be a very dead man.
6: Faster. Faster.
7: Yes.
6: The key. Little John.
8: That you, Robin?
6: Yes.
8: Man, this time I was certain I'd be dancing at the end of a rope.
6: Not yet, little man. Guard the key to the chains. Hurry.
7: Yes.
6: We've got to get out before the prison gates are closed. There's only a minute. Pretty small odds. We've got to run like hares.
8: Oh, give me a second to exercise. Oh, this is the dog who hit me while I was chained. Here, 1 second, Robin.
7: No.
8: Tilt your head, Master Foul Fellow. Drop more. Now, Robin, I'm ready.
2: Robin and Little John made their way back to the great prison door and outside into the court where the light of day was almost gone. Two soldiers were approaching the gate to close it. And in the center of the square stood Sir Martin of Matlock, bugle in his hand. A stride away, looking pleased, the Sheriff of Nottingham.
9: Walk as quickly as you can and as close to the walls as possible. Come on.
8: Oh, I give my luck for my sword or even my stave now. You shouldn't have come, Robin.
9: When I say the word, run.
8: Hey, look. I'm starting to change the guard at the gates. All I hope is when Martin Greenleaf gives the signal, he'll blow the brains right out of his head. Now, run!
10: A prisoner! Archer! Shoot!
8: We'll try for the other side of town, run across the lee.
10: You're hurt. No, I'm all right. Hip pricking the shoulder. Where are the others?
8: You'll see.
2: And because of the confusion, Robin and Little John escaped from Nottingham. And as he'd planned, Robin led the way across the lee to a long hedgerow some 200 rods from the town walls. And there they stopped because behind the brush was Robin's entire force. And each man had an arrow ready in his bow.
8: Give me a sword, one of you, and a bow.
11: Here, Little John. I had not much hope of giving them to you, but I brought them along in prayerful faith.
8: Fat old devil, thanks.
11: Quiet. Quiet now, men. They'll be coming out of the town in a moment. Be ready at the signal.

And moments later, they saw the mounted soldiers ride out. And behind them had run the pikesmen and archers, fanning out in a solid line. The lights of Nottingham were behind them. And where the men of the forest were hidden in darkness, such was not the case with the sheriff's men. The sound of hooves fell upon the stillness, and behind the hedgerow, every string pulled taut, every long bow bent.

0: The slaughter was terrible. Almost every horseman had been unseated at the first volley, and the deadly cloud of arrows continued to fall steadily amongst the sheriff's army. And when finally in complete defeat the archers and pikesmen were falling back, the men in green with drawn swords charged and completed the rout. It was Robin who came upon Sir Martin of Matlock.
1: This, Sir Martin, is for your treachery. This is for Little John. And this is for me.
0: And with a tremendous stroke, Robin cut him down. The battle lasted only a few moments longer, and then on a signal from Robin, the men of Sherwood melted back into the darkness and the forest, leaving the field strewn with the sheriff's dead and hurt soldiers. Little John's wounded shoulder was attended to by Friar Tuck, as were the wounds of the others. And then a great merrymaking began, which lasted far into the night. As for the sheriff of Nottingham, at the first sound of battle, he ran into his house, and locking the door behind him, stood quivering in fear until the news of defeat was brought to him. And then his great courage returned, and he swore a mighty oath that someday he'd go again into Sherwood and by his own hand bring Robert of Huntingdon to justice.

0: Under the direction of Norman MacDonald, Escape has brought you Robert of Huntingdon, adapted by Anthony Ellis, starring William Conrad as Robin Hood. Featured in the cast were Lawrence Dobkin, Edgar Berrier, and Herb Ellis, with Jack Crucian, Vic Perrin, John Stevenson, Harry Bartell, and Peter Leeds. Editorial supervision is by John Meston, and the special music for Escape is composed and conducted by Leith Stevens. Next week.
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Every Saturday evening at the Star's Address, enjoy William Conrad as Marshal Matt Dillon in Gunsmoke. 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

0: freighter Menlo coursed slowly through the breakwater of the outer harbor. Most of the 12 passengers were on deck, looking north beyond the converging jetties to the modern city of Bizerta. The two of us, a man named Tuckett and myself. Bizerta was a destination. I didn't know what brought Tuckett here. I didn't really know what brought me here. I only knew that I'd looked for something all over the world without success. I'd looked everywhere except Bizerta. Ashore, I checked in at a small hotel, and a short time later, I was part of the early evening crowd on the streets of Bizerta.
1: Batsy! Batsy, defende! Batsy!
0: All right, there you go.
1: Marcella, Marcella,
0: hey, can you tell me how to get to the Arab? Oh, sorry, I didn't notice about your eyes.
1: One does not need eyes to perceive truth, Effendi.
0: No, I suppose not. What's your name?
1: Meda. The Arab town is north, due north of here. And the truth is everywhere, for all to see, if they will but see.
0: Yeah, I hope you're right. Well, goodbye, Nega.
1: Meda, Effendi. Meda.
2: Reeser? It is Mr. Reeser, isn't it?
0: Hello, Tuckett.
2: I lost track of you when we came ashore. Thought I'd find you again at the hotel, but they tell me you're not registered.
0: Where are you staying?
2: Hotel North Africa. How about joining me there for dinner, if you don't have any plans?
0: I don't think I have any plans. If I do, they can catch up with me there, don't you think?
2: Well, yes. Yes, I guess they can.

0: My words didn't mean much more to me, Major Tuckett. I tried to explain during dinner. Maybe the wine was talking, maybe me. Either way, Tuckett seemed interested enough to ask a question.
1: I think I understand, but have you any idea what you're looking for, Risa?
0: I'm looking for a place where there's no struggle.
1: No struggle for you?
0: For anyone. I'm 40 years old, Tuckett. For a little over half my lifetime, I've traveled the world, worked my way, freighters and expeditions, bummed along on foot, worked the sea and the earth, flown fighter planes and freight lines above it. And I tell you, there's only one thing that's universal, the struggle.
1: I suppose that's right. But it seems to me we're making a lot of progress in some directions. Now, medicine, for example.
0: Well, medicine's a good example. They lick pneumonia and found cancer waiting for them. They inoculate for smallpox, they find bubonic plague. For every achievement, there's a struggle waiting. I wonder if that's progress, Tuckett.
1: Well, I don't know. I never thought of it this way.
0: Well, you take food, clothing, and shelter, the basic needs. Of course, in some parts of the world, people don't have them. But even when they do, there are bigger struggles to take their place. Fears, insecurities. Maybe you beat these things one at a time, but you've never got it made. While you're fighting against one struggle, another's being fed and made strong. And it never ends. Not until you die struggling to live.
1: Funny in a way. You've come to Bizerta hoping you'll find a place where there's no struggle. And I've come here, well, to get into the struggle, I guess. I'm opening an import-export business. It's small and I'm sure full of struggle, but I'm not cynical about it.
2: Or disillusioned.

0: My course took me north, along the canal, through the modern city, past the ancient citadel, to the entrance of the walled Arab town. I passed no one, yet I knew I was not alone. Someone was following behind me. Soon I heard his footsteps at my side.
1: We are almost there, Effendi.
0: Oh, my God. Walking without your cane to lead you.
1: I am come to lead you, Effendi.
0: Where?
1: Through the wall ahead. Your words have been heard, Effendi. You are ready?
0: Ready for what?
1: You have said. Show me the place where there is no struggle. I am come to lead you, Effendi.
0: Where? How do you know what I've said?
1: You have asked enough questions of life, Effendi. Come. We go through the wall.
0: Oh, you're out of your mind.
1: Look about you, Effendi. On all sides, there are walls. You have come too far to go back. There is no way back.
0: What are you talking about? I can't go back.
1: You have said the word. Show me the place. Through the wall ahead is the perfect place. I will lead you there.
0: This is crazy. You're crazy. You're blind. You can't lead me anywhere. Let go of me.
1: You yourself have said that struggle is you.
0: I said let go of me, filthy old...
1: Saida, Effendi. Saida.
0: I had swung at Nega with all the force in me, only to find myself flattened against the wall. Did I slip on the wet pavement or trip? I don't know. But it was no imaginary wall I'd hit. I felt the hard pain of it and the rain beating against my face. And then it was over. Which I awakened was large and empty, with great windows at the far end and bright sunlight streaming through them. No room I'd ever seen before. My clothes were no longer damp, and there was no pain in me. I moved toward the sunlight.
2: You were a long time coming, Risa.
0: I don't see you.
2: Come out of the shadows. Toward the light. You will find me. Now you can see me, can you not?
0: Yes, now I see you. You seem to know me, but I've never seen you before.
2: I am called Zin. You are most welcome, Risa. Yours has been a tortuous trip, I know.
0: I don't understand it. That beggar, old fool, he said he was leading me... the perfect place.
2: The important thing is that you are here, Risa. Come, look through the window.
0: Oh, that's beautiful. Mountains, the valley, lakes and fields. Never seen anything like it. It is
2: perfect. You are in the perfect place because you want to be here. You looked the world over. You witnessed the struggle. You wanted to be free of it.
0: Am I dead?
2: Do you feel dead?
0: No. No, I don't. I feel confused. So much I don't understand. I have questions.
2: You will begin to see the answers for yourself. Once the processing has begun.
0: Processing?
2: There are things you must give up for perfection, Risa. In the processing, these things will leave you. One of them is written in your expression now, doubt. You cannot doubt perfection and have it too. And after that, you must give up fear and greed. Will you miss them, Risa?
0: No, of course not.
2: There are other things, of course. Whenever you have questions... you will find me nearby to answer them. Do you have any more questions now?
0: No.
2: Then you are ready. Go on, my son.

0: go out and live in the perfect place. You hesitate. Why?
1: Well, I don't know. Surely there's nothing to fear from perfection.
0: You would not think so, would you, my son?
1: I went out the door and down the path into the perfect place. Hesitation, the fear grew less with each step. I turned a short distance away to wave back at Zine, but the door I had walked through was gone, and the building, the window, no sign of Zine. Somehow it seemed unimportant. I turned back to the path and walked ahead.
2: Hello, my love.
1: Hello?
2: I am Angela.
1: Hello, Angela.
2: You are Lisa, and my love. I knew you would be here when I wanted you most.
1: You were expecting me? You knew I would be here?
2: I wanted you. Take my hand. We will walk together, won't we?
1: I think we will, Angela.
2: Oh, my love. Ours will be a lovely time together. Perfectly lovely.
1: Angela was all of beauty, all of woman. Grace and strength and delicacy. And she was always at my side as we walked the broad valleys of the perfect place. She was my love, and it was a perfect love. This land was all beauty. The people were all smiles. Every need was satisfied. And there was love in abundance, peace and perfection at every hand. And there was no struggle. No struggle about anything. After a time when I felt the need of a friend, I found one. My friend was Lar, Angela's brother. He loved the sea. He had a fine schooner for fishing.
3: Angela tells me you enjoy fishing, Reeser. Huh? Name your fish, and I promise you boatloads of it.
1: Sounds wonderful.
3: I have no preference. Law, any fighting game fish is fine sport. The day is perfect. The wind is perfect. Everything we need is aboard.
1: It's all very easy, isn't it?
3: It is as it should be. For fishing we need wind, sail, sea, and fish. So we have them.
1: Hard to believe.
3: Hard to bear to see. And believe.
1: Well, the wind is failing.
3: Wow. Then this must be the spot. The best waters.
1: The best?
3: We would not have stopped here if they were not the best.
1: Nice arrangement. Well, where's the gear?
3: The lines are out. They're just right. Go. See for yourself.
1: It's a strike, Lars. A strike here on the starboard line.
3: Pull him in, Reese. He's all yours.
1: Oh, it's Albacore, a giant.
3: Please stop fighting. There's no fighting. Pull it in, Reaper. He's a perfect albacore. Perfect.
1: Never saw a fish get in so quickly. Practically jumped onto the deck. It kept on that way all day. Every fish that found our line fairly flopped into the schooner of its own volition. Laura had promised me a boatload of fish. We had them when Angela met us in port of evening. And there had been no struggle, no effort even in lifting the great fish off the lines. It was phenomenal and rather frightening. Some days later, Angela suggested a deer hunt. And with Lar, we walked through the beautiful countryside, through fields toward the wooded hills.
2: Look ahead, my love. Set your sight.
1: Oh, yes.
3: The first shot is yours, Lisa.
1: All right.
2: You see, Lot? Directly ahead. Perfect deer.
1: Yes, I see. Perfect deer. 30 or 40 of them. lined up like targets. Couldn't miss one if I tried.
4: Fire, Risa.
1: I can't.
2: You want it there. Oh, there they are, darling.
1: No, Angela, listen to me. Don't you see? We haven't hunted for deer. Part of the thrill of hunting is the hunt itself. And then the finding of your game, matching your wits against his, and then if you win, you've won something. Do you understand?
2: But you said you wanted deer.
1: And when we fished, you said you wanted fish. Now, look. If I'd said I wanted to hunt bear instead of deer, then all the bear I could shoot would be in the sights of my gun. And if I'd said quail or duck, the sky overhead would become black with them. Is that true?
2: Yes, my love. That is all true.
1: Yes. Yes, perfect. Like all things. No, but that isn't perfect. Can't I make you see? Oh. Look, Angela, look, just you and Laura, go on, would you? I want to be alone a while.
2: Of course, darling. That is perfectly all right with me.
1: Perfectly. Perfectly. Perfectly. I turned and walked. In no direction, toward no place. Inside, I was all fury and confusion and something more. I don't know why, but I was reacting to the constant smiles of Angela and Lar with something like terror. Then I stopped and lay on a spot of cool green grass to rest and think and not think.
0: What are your questions, Reason?
1: Zane.
0: I said I'd be nearby to answer when you needed me.
1: It's hard to question. I just find perfection difficult to understand.
0: Do you doubt it, the perfection?
1: No. No, I've seen and known many perfect things.
0: You wanted assurance that there was no struggle here in the perfect place. You've seen no struggle, have you, Lisa?
1: No. None. But you... You must see everything. The fish, the deer, they have no fight in them. There's no sport, no challenge.
0: You wanted no struggle. You cannot have both struggle and no struggle. You once berated existence as a thing men struggled through and died struggling to live.
1: I know.
0: Your processing will go on, Risa. Step by step, it will go on. There will be no struggle. And you will realize that you cannot improve on perfection.
1: And when I turned to answer Zane, he was gone again. I knew he would be.
0: He was gone.
1: But that terror was still with me. There was goodness and kindness. There was plenty. Why did I fear it? What was his terror? My thoughts went to Angela. And soon we were together again, as if nothing other than perfection had passed between us. She took me into a village I hadn't seen before. The life there was simple, but perfect.
2: Is it not beautiful here, my love? Is not everything and everyone beautiful?
1: Angela, what do all the people of this village do?
2: Do?
1: How do they live? Do they work? Are there jobs to do?
2: Everyone does what he wants.
1: No. Who tills the fields and plants them? Who builds the homes?
2: So many questions always, my love. And questions about the simplest of things. The field. One goes there when one wants something. And one finds it. The home. Well, they're just here. What is to build a home?
1: Nothing to be achieved because all things have been achieved. There's no work because all the work has been done.
2: That sounds very well. Does it please you?
1: Yes, I guess it does.
2: Look, the men at the canvases across the way, they're painting. Is that doing something?
1: Well, let's have a look.
2: Oh, lovely painting. Perfectly lovely, are they?
1: This one is quite a good landscape.
2: And this one here. Do look at this, Lisa. You see? Perfectly lovely.
1: Oh, but they're just the same. They're identical. Every flower, the tree, the hill. Just the same in color and size. Angela.
4: What is it, darling?
1: Three men painting pictures, and they're each exactly like the others?
4: Well, there is just one perfect landscape of this sort. How could it be otherwise? There is only one way to be, to do, to paint. And that is perfect.
1: And there's just one perfect book? Because there's just one perfect way to set words down?
4: Of course, my love. The perfect way.
1: Oh, no, no, no.
4: I wish Laura were here.
1: Tell me. This perfection, is it conformity?
5: Angela, you wished me here.
4: Laura, he's full of questions.
1: Oh, just one question, Laura. Is perfection conformity? Must everyone think and do and act and write and paint in just one way?
5: There is just one perfect way.
1: Well, Zine didn't say I'd have to give up the things that make me me, that I couldn't work toward goals of achievement, that I must give up challenge in order to live in the perfect place.
5: You are so different, Reese.
1: Angela, What if I should leave you? Hmm? What if I were no longer your love? Would that be all right with you?
4: If that is what you wish, perfectly all right, darling.
5: Perfectly.
1: You're crazy. Tuckett ought to be here. Should see what I've seen. He'd laugh his head off at me.
5: Tuckett?
1: Yeah. Yeah, someone who has a chance to work and dream and set goals for himself. And make mistakes. Honest mistakes. Gambles to win or lose. He can take his chances.
5: I think this Tuckett must be a very strange man.
1: And I think this is something I've been wanting to do for a long time.
4: What an odd gesture. I've never seen one man strike another before.
1: All right, Laura, come on, get up. Let's make a good fight of it, huh? A perfect fight. Come on.
5: Your hand becomes a peculiar color.
1: Oh, you won't fight back. You won't fight back because there's no struggle here.
5: You mentioned this word struggle often. Is it a good word, struggle?
1: Yes. Yes, I think it is. They were smiling when I left. The whole village smiling broadly and waved at me happily. I ran and then walked and then ran again. The mountains surrounding the great valley were tall and steep, but I had to get through them or around them or over them somehow. I had to escape the perfect place.
0: You have further questions, Reefer?
1: Just one, Zane. How do I get out of here?
0: Get out? You want to leave the perfect place?
1: Yeah, and I'm leaving, and you can't stop me.
0: I would not try to stop you. If you really want to go, here, let me show you the way.
1: This is no trap.
0: Well, there is one thing.
1: Yes.
0: If you go, you can never return.
1: That's fine with me. In fact, that's perfect.
0: You'll be going back to the struggle.
1: This perfection, it's filthy, it's vicious, it's insidious somehow.
0: You prefer the struggle, then?
1: To this? Yes. The struggle is wrong. It shouldn't have to be. But we'll work on it. Every succeeding generation, at least there's work to be done. And the incentive is there to do it. Oh, brother, wait till I tell people about this perfect place.
0: Yes, Lisa. Tell them you found the perfect place. Tell them about the beauty, the perfection, about Angela and Lars and me. Tell them you were here. You saw it. That there's no struggle. Tell them you saw all this and ran. Will anyone

0: My lips formed an answer, but no words came. And then suddenly there was no zine and no perfect place. Only the rain beating on my face as I lay at the foot of a high wall. And I felt the hard pain in my back. Then I remembered it all. The beggar, Berserta, the walled Arab town beyond. It couldn't have happened very long before. I couldn't have lain there long. And I remembered that Tuckett was staying at the Hotel North Africa. And I hurried there to him. Tuckett! Tuckett, open the door! Tuckett!
1: Good heavens, what's all the racket about?
0: I'm sorry. I was anxious to find you again. I got in a fight in the native quarter. It was a mistake. I've been lying wet and cold in some back alley for an hour or so.
1: It's Reeser, isn't it?
0: What?
1: Reeser.
0: Well, of course. Look, don't you remember at dinner earlier this evening?
1: Reeser, of course. Of course, and I remember the dinner. I haven't seen you since, but after all, I should remember. It was only a year ago.

0: Under the direction of Norman MacDonald, Escape has brought you The Return by Kathleen Heights, starring Lawrence Dobkin. Featured in the cast were Edgar Berrier and Gene Bates, with Paul Dubov, Tom McKee, and Paul Fries. Editorial supervision is by John Meston, and the special music for Escape is composed and conducted by Leith Stephen. Next week.
1: You are hiding, crouched waist-deep in the murky waters of a Louisiana bayou. While closing in on you, coming towards you through the night, is a lusting mob, screaming for your life.
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1: Monsieur Legrand.
0: Gonna be a hot day today.
1: Oui.
0: You shrimp nets, Phil?
1: Where is Marie?
0: Marie?
1: Where is your daughter, Marie?
0: Oh. He's delivering some medicine to Brother Coxey. He don't feel well today.
1: You mean he's drunk? I wish to talk to you about Marie.
0: Yes, Gus?
1: You have heard the village talk?
0: No.
1: I am worried for her.
0: Worried? Why?
1: Oh, she's been seen again on the levees with the stranger.
0: I didn't know.
1: There is bad talk about the stranger.
0: What do they say?
1: It is bad talk, Monsieur Legrand.
0: Tell me, Gus. Tell me.
1: They say the stranger has killed Pierre's baby.
0: Pierre? Gus.
1: I know the bayous, Monsieur. Strange things happen.
0: But this thing. This thing is just... No, I don't believe it.
1: It is not what you believe, but what the others believe.
0: Oui, that is true.
1: I have come to warn you.
0: About my Marie?
1: Oui, she is young and pretty and headstrong. I would not like to see her harmed. Now I have warned you, Monsieur Legrand. We cannot protect this stranger. But, Marie...
0: Oui, Gus, I will tell Marie.

0: We wait here. Gus comes soon.
1: Hey, what Gus want?
0: I do not know. He say it is important. To be a pilot, that is life.
1: No, not you, Taco. You smell too much like shrimp.
0: What is wrong with shrimp?
1: Well, pilots smell like hand tonic. There's a big difference.
0: My cousin is pilot. He go on the boat to New Orleans every month.
1: Well, I've been to New Orleans.
0: Pilots, smart fellows, Willie. They make big money.
1: Yeah. I get that plenty of women, I bet.
0: Yeah, plenty of everything to be a pilot. That is a lot.
1: Yeah.
0: Oh, here come Gus.
2: Bonjour.
0: Hello, Gus.
1: Hi, Gus.
2: Where's the wine? Mosquitoes.
0: Here I have some wine.
2: Orange wine.
0: It is good orange wine. I make it myself.
2: Hey, will you drink this? I'm used to better.
1: Hey, Taco, give it to me. I ain't so tickled.
2: I just come from Pierre's house.
0: How is little Trapper?
2: Oh, angry. Very angry.
1: Well, what's the matter? Ain't he getting enough for his muskrat?
2: His baby is dead.
0: Dead?
2: Oui.
1: Oh, he got 11 more.
0: Oh, I'm sorry for Pierre. It was swamp fever.
2: Oh, do not be so sure.
0: What do you mean, Gus?
2: There are other ways for babies to die.
1: What you getting at?
2: Taco.
0: Yes, Gus.
2: You have seen the stranger?
0: Tall one, quiet one.
1: Hey, I seen him. Walking down Levitt the other night with your gal, Marie.
2: I warn you.
0: Hey, I have seen him, Gus.
2: Pierre's baby took sick the night the stranger come.
1: Huh?
2: Oui, that is right.
0: That was the same night I lose my car, remember? We all looked.
2: I remember well.
0: The car just disappeared.
2: The night the stranger come. Hey, the night he come.
1: An animal disappear.
0: A baby get sick.
2: There is only one way this can happen.
1: Hey, I seen a ghost once in the swamp.
2: This stranger, he live in the swamp.
0: The animal disappear, baby die.
1: Oh.
2: What evil creature can do this, Taco? Huh? What evil creature?
0: Lupcaro.
1: Werewolf.
2: Lugaru.
0: Gus, what will we do? We are in danger.
2: Well, we do one thing. We fix him before he fix us.

0: Yes.
1: Oh. Hello, Marie.
0: You come to see me, no?
1: I come to buy me some salt.
0: We have salt.
2: Marie, we have a customer.
1: Oh, you're here.
0: Oui, Papa. It's Deb.
1: Mm-hmm. Come to buy me some salt.
0: Papa,

0: Zeb's from Mississippi. It's hot there, too. Isn't it, Zeb?
1: I don't mind it none.
2: You, like the bayous, Mr. Zeb?
1: I reckon.
2: Bayou's got strange ways.
0: Zeb's going to be a big farmer someday, Papa. He's learning to grow things in the swamps.
2: In the swamps? Here's your salt, Mr. Zeb. Good day.
1: Don't you want me to pay you?
2: Just put your money on the counter.
1: Thank you.
0: Zeb?
1: Yes'm?
0: We walk again on the levee?
1: Well, I...
0: Tonight?
1: I reckon.
2: Marie?
0: Yes, Papa?
2: I don't like this.
0: The what, Papa?
2: This Zeb. He's a stranger here. He don't understand the bayous.
0: Then I teach him.
2: There's talk.
0: What kind of talk?
2: Gus. He come to see me. Why don't you like Gus no more?
0: I like Zeb.
2: Gus is word for you. He says the Villies don't like Zeb.
0: Gus jealous.
2: Well, there are others. They all say Zeb is evil.
0: I don't believe it.
2: Marie. Marie, honey, I know these people. I know the Delta. You gotta promise me you won't see this Zeb again.

0: My baby is dead.
1: I am sorry, Pierre.
0: And you saw him near your cabin the night the child took sick. Did you not, Pierre?
2: Oui, I saw him with the girl, Marie, with the daughter of the storekeeper, I'm sure.
3: He was with Marie. See, I thought that she
0: Never mind that. You saw the stranger, Pierre, huh?
2: Oui.
0: But there. What have I told you?
1: Gus is right.
3: Maybe we ought to ask Marie.
0: Look, she is a child. She does not know about these things.
3: Yeah, but seems how you and her...
0: You shut up! Marie is nothing to me. It is the stranger we must think of.
1: Gus is right.
2: Stranger? He's killed my baby.
0: Oh, we waste no more time talking. Come. We get the others.

0: Is that you, Zeb?
1: Yeah.
0: I can't see like you used to. Getting dark out.
1: Yeah.
0: It's me, Brother Coxey. Now, ain't you going to ask me in?
1: Yeah, come on in.
0: Nice, cozy place you got here.
1: Thank you.
0: Got any liquor?
1: Reckon not.
0: Lucky I brought some. Want to pull?
1: No, thank you.
0: Excuse me, then. I come to talk to you, Zeb.
1: Yeah?
0: It's trouble, Zeb. Bad trouble. Been brewing a long time.
1: Why are you telling me?
0: Brother Coxey's your friend. I come to warn you, son.
1: I don't need no warning.
0: Then you hear it?
1: Reckon I did.
0: What you gonna do?
1: Ain't gonna do nothing.
0: Yep. This ain't no ordinary trouble. Crops is bad. There ain't been no rain. The people are stirred up.
1: This is my land. I aim to stay on it.
0: He that is surety for a stranger shall smart for it. That's from the Bible, Old Testament, Proverbs.
1: I don't care what the Bible says. This is my cabin.
0: Zeb, they don't want your cabin.
1: Then what do they want?
0: Son, you listen to Brother Coxey. I come here 47 years ago. I come to do good and preach the word of the Lord. And I come with nothing but the shirt on my back and the good book in my hand.
1: I can't read no book.
0: There's good people here. But they got their ways.
1: What kind of ways?
0: They got the notions. Zeb, you ever heard of the Fou Follet?
1: Ain't never.
0: Ain't nothing but swamp gas. Little pockets of gas that explode in the swamps. Folks down here figure that there's evil spirits. When they see them, they just naturally got to start running.
1: I seen them.
0: And it's the same way with the spirits. Ghosts. Zombies.
1: I never seen them.
0: Folks in the bayous have.
1: What's that got to do with me?
0: You ever hear tell of a loup-garou?
1: No.
0: Spirit that can change himself into an animal.
1: What kind of animal?
0: Any kind, feels like. Horse, dog, cow, anything.
1: Is there such a thing?
0: Folks here say there is. Loup-garou kills people.
1: Hope I don't ever see one.
0: Maybe you will, maybe you won't. You got to believe in them first.
1: I don't know.
0: Suppose you was one of them.
1: Me?
0: Just suppose.
1: I don't know.
0: That's why you got to leave this place.
1: You talk crazy, Brother Coxey. You drunk?
0: Maybe.
1: You better get.
0: Zeb, folks is saying that you're a loup-garou.
1: Brother Coxey, you better get.
0: Zeb, listen to me.
1: I ain't much for books. I'm just a farmer. I come here for a place of my own. I don't like crazy talk.
0: Son, this ain't crazy.
1: Get.
0: Wide is the gate and broad is the way that leadeth to destruction.
1: That's book talk again.
0: Matthew said.
1: Get.
0: Just this once, Zeb. Just this once, listen to me. You're in terrible trouble.
1: I can take care of myself. And I ain't moving off my land. Now you get.
2: We will return to Escape and tonight's story, The Loup-Garou, in just a moment. Tomorrow night, don't miss William Holden as a hero beneath the seas in Lux Radio Theater's stirring adaptation of the screenplay Submarine Command. And now, back to Escape.

0: I'm just closing the store.
1: Never mind, sir. Come at once.
0: Where?
1: The orange packing shed. There is big meeting tonight.
0: What meeting?
1: The village. All village. You must come.
0: Why?
1: The stranger. We get the stranger. He has killed Pierre's baby. We must save the village.
0: Now, go on without me.
1: It is better you come.
0: Hmm? Yeah. Maybe it is better I come.
1: Hurry, little.
2: Papa, what is it? What Taco say?
0: Not for you.
2: It's about Zeb.
0: Yeah, Zeb.
2: The village is against him?
0: Yeah.
2: What's it done to them?
0: Well, he's a stranger. They're feared of him.
2: There's more. Papa, tell me.
0: Well, they all say he killed Pierre's baby.
2: Papa.
0: I don't believe him.
2: Papa, you will help him.
0: I'm only one voice.
2: Then you must go at once.
0: Oui. I'll try.
2: Papa.
0: Yes?
2: Do you believe Zeb the evil?
0: I don't know.
2: He's not, Papa. I swear.
0: You love Zeb?
2: Oui. I love him.
0: Then I trust what you say.
2: Stop him. You must stop him.
0: Yeah, I'll go. Now, there's danger here, Marie. You stay inside and lock the doors and windows.
2: I'll go to Zeb.
0: No, no, Marie. You must not go there.
2: I'll go to Zeb.
0: Marie. Marie. Come back. Come back.
3: Why we waste time with this talk? My baby lies dead.
4: There must be justice.
3: Kill the Lugaru, that's justice.
4: Yeah. Away, now stop. Stop. We hear all the evidence. Is there any other who wishes to speak?
5: I wish to speak, Monsieur Gus.
4: Huh? Monsieur Legrand.
5: Speak.
0: I have lived in the bayous many years. This is my home. I've seen things I can't explain. Strange little lights in the swamps, the animals who disappear without trace, the men who suddenly die without reason. These things I can't explain. And I've seen the stranger who calls himself Zeb. And I say to myself, is this man evil? Or do I fear this man because he's a stranger? And the answer is yes.
5: I'm not talking.
0: The answer is yes. The answer is yes. I fear this man because I don't know him. And that's the only reason.
4: Enough. Enough. Enough. We have heard, Monsieur Legrand. There will be swamp justice. We do not kill. We tie the loup-garou to the stake. And let the mosquitoes and the tapanos be the executioners. Justice for the

0: Look not thou upon the wine when it is red, when it giveth this color in the cup. At the last it biteth like a serpent and stingeth like an adder. Proverb 23.
1: You're drunk, Brother Coxey.
0: Drunker than alligator in oyster bed.
1: You better leave.
0: Drunker than a drumfish in a shrimp net.
1: You better go home.
0: Ain't you ever going to get some sense, boy? Home is where the bottle is.
1: The bottle's empty.
0: So it is. 47 years in the bayous and the bottle is always empty. You try, son. You try your almightiest and they just don't listen. You try and you pray that the wrath of God will show them and they just don't listen. Well, they're here. Your company's here, Sam.
1: They can come.
0: And open that door, boy, and you sign your death warrant.
1: I can take care of myself.
2: Zeb!
1: What are you doing here?
2: Zeb, we must go at once.
1: I'm staying.
2: Zeb, they're coming to kill you.
1: I got a gun.
2: The whole village, Zeb.
0: In the multitude of counselors, there's safety.
1: You shut up.
2: Zeb, Gus is bringing the village to kill you. They say you're a Lugaroo.
1: I don't know no Lugaroo.
2: It's not true, Zeb. I know it's not true.
1: Maybe it is. You better get.
2: I'll not leave without you.
1: Maybe I'm what they say I am. I don't know.
2: You're not, Zeb. It's Gus. He's made them this way. He's made them angry.
1: You better get. I may hurt you like I hurt the others.
2: Brother, help me.
0: Love is the strongest death. Jealousy.
2: Zeb, I beg you. I plead with you. Leave before you kill. Leave for my sake.
1: What? For your sake?
2: For me, Zeb. For Marie. Zeb. Zeb.
0: Drink no longer water, but use a little wine for thy stomach's sake. Timothy 3.
1: All right, I'll go.
2: In the swamp. They'll not see us in the darkness.
0: If the blind lead the blind both fall into the ditch, Matthew 14. I'm coming with you.
2: This way.
1: I'll lead the way.
0: I'm coming with you.
1: We'll wait for Brother Coxey.
2: We can't wait, then.
1: Brother Coxey.
0: Where did thou go? I will go. But I think I'll nap
2: you. Zeb, we can't wait.
1: All right, follow me.
2: Zeb, I'm with you.

0: Oh, it's no use.
1: Zeb, please.
0: Maybe they're right.
1: They're not right, Zeb. Hurry, we're gaining.
0: Maybe I'll give up, huh?
1: I can't find it. You swamp, Zeb. Hurry. Well, my leg.
0: Marie.
1: There's no man. You go without me.
0: What? You cut your leg.
1: Go without me, Zeb. It's your leg.
0: Oh, it's no use running now.
1: Zeb, have your match.
0: What? A match?
1: Quickly. Here, come. It's our only chance.
0: Here.

0: gone.
1: Yeah. I can see you, both of you. Where you think you're smart, huh? You make the big fool out of Gus. Hey, Marie? You make love to this stranger behind my back, and you think I don't know, huh? Gus knows. Now I come to get you, my pretty one. Both of you!
0: It's coming, Zeb.
2: I'm ready for it.
1: You do not make fool out of Gus.
0: Zeb, he's alive.
1: I get the Lou Garou.
3: No,
1: I ain't no Lugaru.
3: No.
1: I ain't no Lugaru.
3: No.
1: I ain't no Lugaru.
3: No.
4: He's dead. I killed him.
1: Marie!
0: Here!
3: Marie, you're not hurt.
0: Papa, Gus is dead.
4: I killed him.
0: Gus came with a knife. He tried to kill them.
4: Oh, I see.
0: The others, they're gone?
4: They've gone.
0: Will they come looking for us?
4: No. They fear the evil swamp spirit.
0: Can we go back now, Papa?
4: Yes. Gus was the evil spirit. And the Lou Garou is dead.

0: Under the direction of Norman MacDonald, Escape has brought you The Lou Garou by William Frug, starring Bill Conrad, with John Daner, Georgia Ellis, and Forrest Lewis. Featured in the cast were Tom Tully, Lou Krugman, Jack Crucian, and Don Diamond. 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Next week.
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This evening's shows were entitled Price of the Head, Robert of Huntington, The Return, and The Lucarou. 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Tune in again next Thursday evening, same time, same place, for another set of spine-tingling, wide-knuckle, edge-of-your-seat thrillers, here on Audio Theater. 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

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This is Ron. Welcome to Audio Theater for Tuesday, February 17th, 2026. This evening on Audio Theater, we present a detective triple play from the old-time radio series Boston Blackie. This evening's shows are entitled Mrs. George Trilling's Maid is Murdered, Robertson Poison's Wife, Beverly, Over the Telephone, and

Carl Grady Golf Instructor. These shows originally aired back on the evenings of August 18th and 25th and September 29th, 1948, respectively. Boston Blackie, enemy to those who make him an enemy, friend to those who have no friend, begins solving these cases momentarily. Enjoy this evening's presentation.

0: I shouldn't think you would have done that cleaning while I was away, Sarah.
1: I'm sorry, Mrs. Trilly.
0: Chances are you were out somewhere for the entire 5 days instead of taking care of your duties.
1: You told me I could take some time off.
0: Looks to me like you didn't spend any time on.
1: But, ma'am,
0: This place hasn't been dusted since I left.
1: Well, I would have dusted today. I didn't expect you back until tomorrow.
0: Obviously.
1: Would you mind just moving a little, Mrs. Trilling? I'd like to clean the part of the rug that you're standing on.
0: Is it all right if I stay in my own apartment?
1: I didn't mean that, ma'am. I just want... I'll answer it.
0: I'll get it myself. You'd better keep on with that vacuum.
1: I'll answer the door, Mrs. Trilling.
0: I said I would go.
1: No, no, you can't. You mustn't.
0: I what?
1: You mustn't answer the door. I'll go myself. You stay here.
0: Sarah, you stop pushing
1: Please,
0: me. You
1: ma'am.
0: Take your hands off me. What's got into you?
1: Don't answer the door, Mrs. Trilling.
0: You've lost your mind, Sarah. I'll attend to you when I get back.
1: Mrs. Trilling, I'm warning you. Don't answer that door.
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3: Now on to Dick Calmer as Boston Blackie. Enemy to those who make him an enemy. Friend to those who have no friend.
4: Good morning, madam. Good morning. I represent the Jim Dandy Handicap.
0: Just a moment, young man.
4: Yes?
0: You almost caused a panic in my apartment just now when you rang the bell.
4: Sorry, madam. Sorry. Wouldn't let it happen for the world. Blake's the name. Eddie Blake. I represent the Jim Dandy Handy Kitchen Set Company of West Parthenon, Illinois.
0: Oh,
4: in competition with the bigger companies, we find we can pass on better values to our customers by calling on them in person, demonstrating the Jim Dandy Handy Kitchen Set. Can anybody hear me inside?
0: Everybody can hear you every place.
4: Now, just
0: the
4: a
0: woman
4: moment.
0: In the next apartment has a door open, but she doesn't have to.
4: In
0: now,
4: that
0: what
4: case,
0: is
4: madam,
0: all this...
4: you'll just have to let me demonstrate the Jim Dandy Handy Kitchen Set in the privacy of your own apartment.
0: Oh.
4: I have here in this little box the greatest boon to housewives ever invented, developed, or discovered. Cuts down your kitchen work. Makes preparing food a pleasure. Makes
0: I am not interested. Good day.
4: Hey, don't close the door. You better take this package. Take it.
0: I don't want it.
4: You'd better want it.
0: Well, I...
4: If you don't take it, lady, one of us is gonna die.
0: What?
4: And, lady, it ain't gonna be me.
5: Yeah, hold on, Williams. We'll find out.
6: Right.
5: All the noise going on here. You'd think the cops and reporters never been on a murder case before. Yeah, just hold the phone.
6: Right.
7: Faraday. Inspector Faraday.
8: What do you want?
7: I got the city desk on the wire.
8: What do I care?
7: And they want...

0: maid, playing in a lavish apartment. That it?
1: Well, it ain't it, but I know that's what it's going to be. I got an idea that the maid was killed by mistake.
0: Go ahead, let's have it.
1: She was found in a bedroom. She wasn't wearing a maid's uniform or anything.
0: Uh-huh.
1: Somebody maybe wanted to knock off Mrs. Trilling.
0: Where was Mrs. Trilling?
1: Oh, out shopping somewhere.
0: Is Boston Blackie working on the case?
1: Yeah, wait a minute. Hey, Faraday.
2: What do you want?
1: Desk wants to know if Boston Blackie is working on this case.
2: No, and he isn't going to be. Now get off that phone.
1: Are you still there, Williams?
0: I'm still here.
1: Faraday says Blackie isn't on the case, but five will get you ten that he will be on it as soon as he finds out about it.
3: Know a thing about the case, Blackie?
4: No, Mary, not until you brought me the newspaper.
3: Mm-hmm.
4: My radio's being fixed, and I've been reading a book.
3: I have an idea I'm going to be sorry I brought you this paper.
4: Oh, don't be silly. I'm on vacation for murder cases.
3: Mm-hmm.
4: Faraday is on this one. He'll find out who killed the maid.
3: Do you think it was mistaken identity, that it was Mrs. Trilling, the murderer wanted to kill?
4: Mary, dear, I am not thinking about murder.
3: Uh-huh.
4: I told you, I was on vacation.
3: I know.
4: Well, what would you like to do this afternoon?
3: Would it make any difference?
4: Why, Mary, I'm surprised at you. Of course it would. I'm devoting the entire afternoon to you.
3: Oh.
4: Name it and you can have it.
3: Oh, you'll forgive me if I don't understand why you aren't trying to find out who killed that maid.
4: It's none of my business.
3: No, it never is, but that hasn't prevented you from working on murders before.
4: Well, this time it's different. I'm on vacation.
3: Well, the paper says that the police are completely at a loss for either a motive or a clue.
4: It does?
3: Yes. Faraday gave out an interview saying there's absolutely nothing to indicate why the maid was killed. She had no enemies, there was nothing missing from the apartment, and Mrs. Trilling had no enemies.
4: Tough one, huh?
3: Very.
4: Well,
3: I see what you mean. You're going to see Faraday?
4: Right away.
3: What about your vacation?
4: What vacation?
3: The one you were on.
4: Oh, that?
3: Yes, that.
4: Well, it turned out that it had to be a small vacation with a killer at large.
5: Faraday, homicide.
6: Hello, Inspector.
5: Yeah?
6: This is Mrs. Trilling.
5: Oh, Mrs. Trilling. I've been phoning everywhere trying to get in touch with you. Where are you?
6: Not where I said I'd be.
5: Why not? You said you'd let me know where you were all the time.
6: No, I can't. I don't dare.
5: Hey, look, Mrs. Trilling. Someone killed your maid in an attempt to kill you. At least that's what it looks like.
6: I know. That's why I'm afraid.
5: Well, if you're afraid, and you should be, you got to let me know where you are. Or let me give you some protection.
6: No. No, I don't dare.
5: But look.
6: I don't want anyone to know where I am. Not anyone at all. Not even the police.
7: Yes, yes, come in. Come in. What is it with you?
8: Mr. Downey.
7: Speak up.
8: Eddie Blake is back.
7: Finally.
8: Yeah.
7: Well, tell him to come in. At once.
8: Yeah, but
7: at once, do you hear me? You come in with him.
8: Yeah, sure, Mr. Downey, of course.
7: Hurry it up.
8: Come on in, Eddie. Right. Hiya, boss. Well, we had a little accident this afternoon, didn't we?
7: A very unfortunate accident.
8: Unfortunate?
7: Very unfortunate. I didn't want that maid killed.
8: Well, that's what I mean. It was an accident.
7: Speak up.
8: You see, when I was there this morning, that dame Mrs. Trilling came to the door. I didn't know who she was.
7: Yes.
8: All I knew was she was supposed to be out of town.
7: Go on.
8: So I give her the packets.
7: Now, wait
8: a
7: minute. Wait a minute, Blake. Wait just a minute.
8: Huh?
7: You only recently joined Weepy and me in our little enterprise.
8: Yeah, I did.
7: You don't know how long we've planned our perfect little setup.
8: No, I did.
7: But you've spoiled it.
8: I've spoiled it?
7: Yes.
8: How did I spoil it?
7: Listen.
8: I give the spiel to the dame just like you told me. Blake's the name. Eddie Blake. I represent the Jim Dandy Handy Kitchen Set Company of West Parthenon, Illinois.
7: I know.
8: In competition with the bigger companies. You know, I give her the whole story.
7: And that isn't all.
8: Well, I don't understand.
9: You're sure right. That wasn't all, was it?
8: I spoiled it?
7: Blake, you've made a mistake.
8: I didn't make
7: it. You almost made a costly mistake. The maid who was our contact is dead.
8: Well, it was her own fault.
7: Now you will have to...
8: Hey, Mr. Downey. Wait a minute. Wait a minute. I didn't mean to do nothing. All I...
9: Hello, boss?
7: Yes, Weepy.
9: I think he's dead.
7: I'm sure he is. Very sure.
9: Now, he was cute enough, boss. You know that? After he finds he makes a mistake giving the package to the woman instead of the maid, he goes back to the apartment. He brings back the stuff he made her take.
7: Is that so?
9: I got it inside.
7: He shouldn't have killed the maid.
9: Well,
7: that's going to bring the police too close to us.
9: How? They can't find her.
7: Perhaps.
9: Besides, we got three.

0: four other mates working for us. That's a list right in your desk.
1: I know.
0: We'll do all right.
1: Of course we will, of course. But I still wish he hadn't killed that maid.
0: You know something, Mr. Downey?
1: What's that?
0: I'm pretty sure he wishes that himself right now.
2: I'm not going to lose my temper. I'm not going to tell you to get out of my office. But so help me, if you don't leave me alone, I'll throw you out.
3: So help me, you'll throw me out. Okay, so I'll help you.
2: I didn't say that.
3: It was close enough. I know what you really meant, though, Faraday. Now listen to me.
2: Mm-hmm.
3: I just came from the apartment house where that maid was killed.
2: Go on back. Maybe something will happen to you.
3: You aren't that lucky. Are you going to listen to me?
2: Yeah, go on, talk. I never heard a guy talk more in my life.
3: It's a habit that I got into when I was young.
2: Yeah.
3: Faraday, I didn't try to get into the murder apartment just now. I spent my time calling on neighbors of Mrs. Trilling.
2: So?
3: So I found out something that makes me want to see her right away. Where's she hiding?
2: You wanted to talk, so talk. I'm just listening.
3: That's what I like. Cooperation.
2: Mm-hmm.
3: Well, it doesn't matter. I'll take it from here myself.
2: Take it as far as you can. And be sure you go with it.
3: Listen, Inspector, Mrs. Trilling had a caller this morning, several hours before her maid was killed.
2: Isn't that unusual? Blackie, how do you do it?
3: Okay, but this was a particular kind of caller.
2: Particular?
3: You see, the woman in the next apartment had her door open and could hear most of the conversation between Mrs. Trilling and this man.
2: What big ears she had.
3: The caller was a door-to-door salesman, selling something called the Jim Dandy Handy Kitchen Set. 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
3: Well, I was thinking.
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5: And now, back to Boston Blackie. Though her maid, Sarah, warned her not to open her apartment door, Mrs. Trilling did so anyway and was confronted by Eddie Blake, a door-to-door salesman who told her to accept a package from him or die. Later, Sarah is found murdered in Mrs. Trilling's bed. To all appearances, Mrs. Trilling herself was the intended victim. As we return to our story, Boston Blackie and his friend, Mary Wesley, ring the doorbell at Mrs. Trilling's apartment.
6: Blackie, how many times are you going to ring that bell before you're convinced Mrs. Trilling isn't at home?
3: Once more. Yeah, Mary, that convinced me.
6: Oh?
3: That convinces me the door is unlocked.
6: No.
3: And now for a look around.
6: Well, I'll look for a story in one of Mrs. Trilling's magazines while you look for a clue in Sarah's murder.
3: You'll find a good story before I find a good clue, I'll bet. Faraday's men have been all over this apartment, especially in the living room and bedroom. So I'll see what's in the kitchen first.
7: I'll tell you right now what's in there. A stove, a refrigerator, a cupboard, and linoleum on the floor.
3: How'd you guess, Mary? That's exactly what I found.
7: I was in a kitchen once.
3: So was someone else, not so long ago. What do you think I just found under the sink?
7: I can tell you that, too. The floor.
3: No, something on the floor.
6: Oh, you know what it looks like to me? An orange-colored piece of wrapping paper.
3: Right. And I can tell by the creases in it, it was taken off a package, a small package, and recently...
6: Oh, now.
3: Heavy orange wrapping paper. Strange color for wrapping paper.
6: What are you trying to do, see through it?
3: No, read the watermark, if any.
6: Watermark?
3: Yeah, here it is. The Lawrence Paper Company. This paper might tie in with the door-to-door salesman I told Faraday about.
6: Well, it ought to be easy to find out from the watermark who makes the paper. And the people who made the paper can tell you who uses it. And the people who use it may be able to tell you what was in it. Am I brilliant?
3: Brilliant enough to look in the phone book and get me the number of the Lawrence Paper Company.
6: Well, I'll try. You know, a still better way to find out what was in that paper is to ask Mrs. Trilling. I wonder where she is.
3: I don't know. Faraday wouldn't tell me. But I have a hunch this piece of paper is going to wrap up this case.
1: Sit down. Sit down, Mrs. Trilling.
6: Thank you. You know why I'm here, of course.
1: I might.
6: Yeah, I guess
1: but
6: you might.
1: But suppose, just to be on the safe side, you tell me.
6: I know what you're doing, Mr. Downing.
1: You do?
6: It's very clever, and I'd like to work with you.
1: Oh, I see. Well, first let me ask you something.
6: Yes?
1: How did you find me?
6: My maid told me about you before I killed her.
1: You killed your maid?
6: Yes, I had to. Or she would have killed me.
1: That's so.
6: After I found out what was in that package your Mr. Blake gave me.
1: You found it.
6: Now, when do I start working with you?
1: Right away, Mrs. Trilling.
6: Oh, good.
1: I actually believed Eddie Blake killed your maid. And because I admire your handiwork and to introduce you to the business, suppose I show you around the shop.
6: I'd like that very much.
1: This way, Mrs. Trilling. This way.
6: All right.
1: This door here leads to my workshop.
6: Mm-hmm.
1: You know, of course, that I'm the best in my business. The best.
6: No.
1: After you.
6: Thank you. Are we going to see your workshop?
1: Yes. And here's some of my work. Weepy. Weepy.
8: You call me, Mr. Downing?
1: Yes, Weepy. Come here.
8: Come
1: Downing. Here.
8: Mr. Downing, I'm... Hey, who's the dame? What happened to her?
1: The woman is Mrs. Trilling.
8: Mrs. Trilling?
1: And I just knocked her out with my blackjack. What I want you to do is to take her out of here.
8: Oh, I can't do anything right now, Mr. Downing.
1: Listen to
8: me.
1: Now,
8: you deliver that package to the maid at number 3. Now that Eddie isn't with it.
1: You'll make the delivery to number 3 later.
8: Yeah, but I can't.
1: Right now, I want you to take Mrs. Trilling out of here and finish the job that I started.
9: Lawrence Paper Company.
10: Hello, this is Boston Blackie. I'd like to speak to the man in charge of sales, please.
9: Well, I'm speaking to him now, yes. I'm in charge of everything around here, yes.
10: Well, I guess you can help me then.
9: Maybe.
10: You make an orange-colored wrapping paper, don't you?
9: If it's got our watermark, I guess we do.
10: Well, it does have your watermark on it.
9: Well?
10: Who uses it? Could you tell me that without guessing?
9: Yes, guess could. Well, it'd take a while to have to look at our order sheets.
10: Well, do that, will you? And right away?
9: Well, I can't do it right away, Blackie. And even if I started now, I might have to look back through a lot of old records.
10: Well, look then.
9: Yes, we haven't sold any of that orange wrapping paper for, well, I guess, maybe a year.
10: Well, you can find out for me. I mean, well, who uses it? Can't you find that out?
9: Oh, sure.
10: Sure what?
9: Sure, I can find out for you, I guess.

0: Come in. Well, Weepy, how did you make... Oh? Who are you?
1: Doesn't matter. You, Mr. Danny?
0: I am, sir. I am.
1: I'd like to talk to you, Mr. Danny.
0: You can start by telling me who you are and how you found me.
1: Jones. John Jones is the name.
0: John Jones.
1: And if you're interested, I found you by getting your name and address from the man who sold you orange wrapping paper.
0: Oh. Well, what do you want, Mr. Jones?
1: Just a second. You know, the air in here is awfully stuffy. Mind if I open this window?
0: Yes, I certainly do. It's windy out and my desk is covered with papers.
1: Oh, I'm sure it isn't windy enough to blow your papers around.
0: Now, don't open that window. Now, look what you've done. Close that window, will you?
1: Oh, it is windy, isn't it?
0: Yes.
1: Sorry, Mr. Danny. I'll help you pick
0: your
1: papers up off the floor.
0: Don't bother.
1: No, I insist.
0: Leave them alone.
1: This is all my fault. I shouldn't have opened the window.
0: No, you shouldn't have.
1: But I'll have all your papers back on the desk in no time at all.
0: Look, Blackie, just who do you think you're fooling?
1: You call me Blackie?
0: Yes. Boston Blackie.
1: Well, you can tell your grandchildren the Boston Blackie picked up your papers for you.
0: Never mind.
1: There they are, back on your desk.
0: Now, look. You came here for something. Now, what was it?
1: You might say I blew in to shoot the breeze with you, Danny.
0: Very funny.
1: So now I'll also blow.
0: I don't understand this. But all I know is that whatever you came in for, you didn't get.
1: I wouldn't say that, Danny. I wouldn't say that at all.
2: Hey, Mr. Downey.
0: Oh, come in, Weepy. Come in. About time you got back. We've got work to do.
2: What, more work, Mr. Downey?
0: Yes, much more. Well,
2: don't you think I've done enough for one day?
0: No.
2: I finished off that Mrs. Thrilling like you told me. That took a couple hours. After that, I made that delivery to number 3. Or I tried to.
0: Tried to? Delivery had to be made today. The woman gets back to town tomorrow.
2: I know that, but the maid at number 3 wouldn't take it.
0: What'd you do?
2: She said a guy was there already today with a sales talk, and he gave her a package and everything.
0: What?
2: Yeah, he gave her a package and everything. She didn't crack to him, though, because when she opened it, there was nothing in it.
0: I know who delivered that package. Boston Blackie.
3: Blackie?
0: Yes, he was here a while ago. And after he left, I couldn't find our list. He must have taken it with him, and he's trying to find out what we're doing by calling on the people listed.
3: Gee.
0: Blackie got nothing at number 3. Contact number 4 by phone, Weepy, right away. We'll have a surprise for Blackie when he gets there.
2: Sure is a nice day to sit in the park, Mr. Downey.
0: We're not here because it's a nice day. And if that maid at number 4 doesn't show up soon, it's going to turn out to be a bad day, Weepy.
2: Hey, you think this is her coming down the sidewalk now?
0: Well, it's about time.
2: Yeah.
0: About time. Call her over here, Weepy.
2: Yeah, sure. Hey, Harriet.
4: Oh.
2: Harriet.
0: That's so loud.
2: Here we are.
4: Oh, hello, Weepy. You sent for me. You said the big boss wanted to see me. Is anything wrong?
2: Yeah, I'll let the big boss tell you about that. This is him, Mr. Downey.
4: Hello.
0: How do you do? You're the maid in apartment 3F at 2142 95th Street? Are you Harriet?
4: Yes.
0: And a salesman hasn't been to see you yet today, has he? Has he?
4: No.
0: Answer quickly, please.
4: No, I'm not even expecting him till tomorrow. It's all right if you don't come till the day after, because the lady at the house will be back till the day after that.
0: Well, we think a salesman is going to call on you this afternoon.
2: A phony, though, Harriet.
4: What?
0: Never mind, Weepy. Never mind, please.
2: No, sure, Mr. Downey.
0: I'll handle this. I'll handle this very well. And I want you to do what I tell you to when this salesman shows up, Harriet.
4: All right.
0: You do what I tell you to do, and then we'll handle him.

0: Yeah?
1: Good afternoon, madam. Good afternoon. Jones is the name, Giant Jones. I represent the Jim Dandy Handy Kitchen Set Company, West Parthenon, Illinois.
0: Now, just
1: let me step inside for a moment or two, and I'll show you something that will cut hours from the time you spend in the kitchen and make cooking a pleasure, too.
0: Oh, very well.
1: Thank you. And before I leave, you'll thank me. Now, to begin with, madam, is there a knife in your kitchen with a blade, a spoon with a handle, a fork with prongs?
0: Well,
1: if there is, you need one of these. Now, I'll tell you what I'm going to do. You may not believe it, madam, but in this little package is the answer to your kitchen prayers.
2: And in this little hand is the answer to the question, do you want to say your prayers?
1: Oh, Danny, it's you.
2: Surprised, aren't you?
1: Not very.
2: Weepy?
3: Yeah, boss?
2: Keep your gun on him and shoot in case he goes for me.
3: Sure, Mr. Danny.
2: Now, Blackie, raise your hands and turn around so that you face the wall.
1: If I raise my hands, I'll have to drop the package under my arm.
2: Well, drop it then. Drop it.
1: All right, but don't forget, you told me so.
3: Hey, Mr. Donnie, the room's full of smoke.
2: I know it. Blackie dropped a smoke bomb. Hurry, shoot him quickly.
3: I can't see him.
2: Well, shoot anyway. You might get him.
3: Okay.
0: No, don't. I'll be hit too.
2: Get down on the floor, Harry. Forget. You can't see anything.
3: Start shooting with it. Start shooting.
4: Even a riot in here, Mr. Donnie.
5: Oh, yes, I am, Weepy.
2: Right here. Weepy, did you get Blackie?
1: No, Danny. Blackie got Weepy.
2: What?
1: And Danny, you go too.
2: No.
1: All right, Faraday, come on in.
6: All right, Blackie.
1: Yes, Faraday. I close this case for you.
6: Okay. But Blackie, how about doing the same thing to your mouth?
1: All right, madam. A genuine confession of murder I have here. An expose of a racket, the likes of which a fair rise have never seen before.
0: How much is it, sir? One dime, one tenth of a dollar?
1: It's only free, Mary. It's interesting. The racket was positively ingenious.
0: It was stolen jewelry, wasn't it, Blackie?
1: Yes, but it was stolen in a very clever way.
0: Huh?
1: The maid of the house was talked into stealing a valuable piece of the jewelry while her mistress was away.
0: Uh-huh.
1: Then she delivered it to Downey.
0: Oh, I see.
1: Then Downey would make a copy of the jewels, keep the originals, and send the copy back to the maid at her place of employment by a phony door-to-door salesman.
0: Oh, I get it. It's pretty complicated. Well, that's that. I know you brought the smoke bomb with you because you thought Downey and Weepy were waiting for you, but, Blackie, I thought you were on vacation.
1: I was. I had a wonderful time. Wish you were there. An X marks the spot I put Downey and Weepy on.

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1: And now, here is a preview of what happens next week.
2: Hello.
3: Hello, Beverly.
2: Oh, darling, hello. Where are you?
3: In a drugstore downtown. I thought I'd call and see how you're feeling.
2: A little better.
3: Oh?
2: Are you going to be home soon?
3: No, not for a couple of hours yet.
2: Oh.
3: Now, look, I want you to take that medicine I got for you. It's 10 o'clock, and it's supposed to be taken at 10.
2: Oh, darling, do I have to?
3: Yes, you have to.
2: You know how I hate to take medicine of any kind.
3: Well, you want to feel better, don't you?
2: Yes, of course.
3: Then take the medicine you're supposed to, when you're supposed to.
2: All right, darling, I will. In a little while.
3: No, right now, sweetheart. While we're on the phone, so I'll know you're taking it.
2: You don't trust me, do you?
3: Not when it comes to taking medicine.
2: Darling.
3: Now, go get it. I'll wait.
2: Oh, I don't have to get it. It's right here on the table beside me.
3: Oh, that's good.
2: I've been looking at it for an hour, trying to get up enough courage to take it by 10, as you said I should.
3: It won't taste as bad as you think.
2: Oh.
3: Now, pour it into a glass, about an inch from the bottom, and you drink it down.
2: For your sake, darling. Just a minute.
3: All right. Can you pour out a good dose of it?
2: Yes, darling, a whole inch.
3: That's a good girl. Now drink it down.
2: Here goes.
3: Drink it.
2: Oh.
3: Did you drink it?
2: Yes. Tom, it tastes awful. It's burning me. What is it?
3: Poison, sweetheart. Deadly poison.

0: Hello.
1: Hello, Beverly.
0: Oh, darling, hello. Where are you?
1: In a drugstore downtown. I thought I'd call and see how you're feeling.
0: A little better.
1: Oh?
0: Are you going to be home soon?
1: No, not for a couple of hours yet.
0: Oh.
1: Now, look, I want you to take that medicine I got for you. It's 10 o'clock, and it's supposed to be taken at 10.
0: Oh, darling, do I have to?
1: Yes, you have to.
0: You know how I hate to take medicine of any kind.
1: Well, you want to feel better, don't you?
0: Yes, of course.
1: Then take the medicine you're supposed to, when you're supposed to.
0: All right, darling, I will. In a little while.
1: No, right now, sweetheart. While we're on the phone. So I'll know you've taken it.
0: You don't trust me, do you?
1: Not when it comes to taking medicine.
0: Darling.
1: Now go get it. I'll wait.
0: Oh, I don't have to get it. It's right here on the table beside me.
1: Oh, that's good.
0: I've been looking at it for an hour, trying to get up enough courage to take it by 10, as you said I should.
1: It won't taste as bad as you think.
0: Oh.
1: Now pour it into a glass, about an inch from the bottom, and you drink it down.
0: For your sake, darling. Just a minute.
1: All right. You pour out a good dose of it?
0: Yes, darling, a whole inch.
1: That's a good girl. Now drink it down.
0: Here goes.
1: Drink it.
0: Oh.
1: Did you drink it?
0: Yes, Tom, it tastes awful. It's burning me. What is it?
1: It's poison, sweetheart. Deadly poison.
0: Tom.
1: Yes, sweetheart. And death will come so fast you won't have time to call the police. So no one will ever know I just killed you.
0: Tom.
1: So long.
2: Operator.
0: Oh, better get me

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1: That, my friends, was the voice of a man, an enthusiastic friend of CV, describing what he likes about Champagne Velvet, the beer with the million-dollar flavor. 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Premium quality that costs you no premium in price.
0: Yes, sir, it's smooth. Just as smooth, and you're sure it's pure. There is no finer beer.
1: But now on to Dick Calmer as Boston Blackie. Enemy to those who make him an enemy. Friend to those who have no friend.
2: You next, mister?
3: Yes, I'll take a pack of those razor blades and the ball on the counter here.
2: Very good.
3: They're just 10 cents, huh?
2: That's right. Best razor blade bargain in town.
3: Well, I wouldn't know. Here you are.
2: Thank you.
3: Is this the only drugstore in town without a clock in it?
2: Oh, no. There's the clock on the wall at the back of the store, right over the phone booth you just came out of.
3: An observing kid, aren't you?
2: Indeed, I am.
3: 2 minutes after 10, huh?
2: Correct.
3: Is that clock right?
2: Right on the dot.
3: Oh, that's bad. I promised my wife I'd be home at 9:30.
2: Really?
3: Oh, well, there have been a lot of other nights when Beverly wouldn't speak to me.
4: Your supervisor sent you to see me. Is that right, Miss Randolph?
5: Yes, sir.
4: You're Operator 16?
5: Yes, I am.
4: I'm Inspector Faraday of Homicide.
5: Oh, how do you do?
4: This is Boston Blackie.
6: How do you do, Miss Randolph?
4: Mrs. Beverly Robertson was found dead a little while ago, as you know. The phone's still in her hand. I understand you reported an emergency at her number.
5: Yes. I was sure there was something wrong because she seemed in pain, was trying to tell me to get her something.
6: Get her what?
4: Quiet, Blackie.
6: Okay.
4: Get her what, Miss Randolph?
5: Well, she never got that far. All she said was, get me, twice, just like that.
4: Thanks, Miss Randolph. Well, Blackie, that proves it.
6: Proves what?
4: That Mrs. Robertson committed suicide.
6: Oh, and then picked up the phone and tried to call for help. Well, why would she do that?
4: Because after she took the poison, she changed her mind.
6: You think so, do you, Faraday?
4: Mm-hmm.
6: Well, after I've worked on this case a little while, maybe I'll change yours.

0: Come in. I said come in. Come in, can't you hear me?
1: Hello. May I come in?
0: I said you could.
1: You're Tom Robertson, I imagine.
0: Some imagination you've got. I ought to be Robertson. This is his house. Who are you?
1: Boston Blackie. But I'll wait till you're through shaving to talk to you.
0: Oh, come on in and talk now.
1: Fine. Prefer an electric razor to the soap and water kind, do you?
0: That's the general idea. What do you want, Blackie?
1: I'd just like to ask you a few questions about what happened here at 10 o'clock last night.
0: You know what happened. If you read the papers or talked to the police. Because the police have already talked to me.
1: I know that.
0: Oh?
1: But I'd like to talk to you, too.
0: So?
1: I have nothing to go on, but a maybe. But it's maybe your wife was murdered.
0: And maybe I murdered her, too, huh?
1: I didn't say that. But if my hunch is right, somebody killed her, and I'd like to find out who.
0: Go ahead.
1: Well, first tell me something. Did your wife have any reason to commit suicide?
0: I don't know.
1: Was she insured?
0: Yeah. But the policy's no good because she killed herself.
1: I see.
0: And before you get around to asking me where the poison came from, I don't know that either because I didn't buy any.
1: I didn't say you did.
0: Well, but you're thinking it.
1: You don't know what I'm thinking.
0: I know what you're doing, though. You're bothering me. But get out of here before I throw you out.
1: Robertson, the more you talk, the more you make me think what you don't want me to think.
0: I said I'd throw you out. Maybe I just better do it.
1: Now, look, Robertson. Oh, yeah. For that, you get this. Don't bother to get up off the floor, pal. I can find the door as easily as my fist found your chin.
2: Come in.
3: Carol, did you see the...
2: Miss Martin for you, Miss Garber, during business hours, remember?
3: I'm sorry, but this doesn't have anything to do with business. Did you see what's in this morning's papers? Look at it.
2: I saw it on my way to the office. It has nothing to do with business, did you say?
3: Well, yes, I guess it does at that.
2: It just kept us from going out of business, that's all.
3: But what's amazing is I didn't think he'd do it, Carol.
2: Miss Martin, Miss Garber, this is a business office, remember?
3: All right, but as I started to say, I didn't think he'd do it.
2: He had to do it. It was self-defense. And a guy who'll do anything to save a dime will do more than anything to save his life. Wait a minute.
3: Okay.
2: Martin Merchandise Company, good morning.
4: Miss Martin, please.
2: Speaking.
4: Oh, Miss Martin, this is Robertson.
2: Yeah, hello.
4: Hi.
2: Where are you?
4: I'm in a phone booth. It's all right to talk.
2: Is it?
4: I would have come to the office, only I thought I'd better not so soon after last night. Is there a job for me?
2: Yeah, tonight, on Highway 10. Meet us at the junction of Highway 10 and 18A at midnight tonight.
4: All right, I'll be there.
2: Tom?
4: Yes?
2: My deepest sympathies at the loss of your wife.
4: Oh, thanks. Goodbye.
2: Goodbye.
3: What's the joke, Miss Martin?
2: Oh, I really shouldn't laugh, should I, Miss Garber? Mrs. Robertson was a nice kid, I hear. Too bad she had to stop living because she found out what her husband does for his.
5: Here you are, sir. 65 out of a dollar. Next?
1: I'm next. And all I want is a little information.
5: Oh, I know about what, too. You're another policeman, aren't you?
1: No, not exactly. I'm Boston Blackie.
5: Hey, no kidding.
1: That's right.
5: Gee. Well, gosh, Blackie, I told the police already everything I know about that guy who was here last night. I nearly fell over when I read about him in the paper this morning.
1: Well, maybe you'll fall apart when I'm through with this case.
5: Really?
1: I'm going to try to prove his wife was murdered, that maybe he killed her.
5: Oh, not even you can do that, Blackie. He was here when she died, right here in this drugstore.
1: I'm aware of that. And it's 5 or 6 miles from here to his home.
5: I know, but he was sure here at 10 last night because he asked the time when he came out of the phone booth.
1: Asked the time, huh?
5: Yes.
1: Well, that's usually done by people trying to establish an alibi.
5: Oh.
1: But in this case, it could be a coincidence. What else did he do?
5: Well, he bought a pack of these razor blades on the counter here. They're cheap, but they're the best razor blade bargain in town.
1: Robertson bought a pack of razor blades?
5: Well, sure. A fella has to shave.
1: But not with a blade.
5: No.
1: Robertson uses an electric razor.
5: What? Then why did he buy razor blades? Bargain or no bargain?
1: Maybe to make awfully sure that you'd guarantee he was here at exactly 10 o'clock last night.
5: Oh.
1: Which might mean he knew she was going to die and at exactly 10.
5: But, Blackie, he was here at 10, so how could he have given her that medicine? She took it at 10 o'clock, too. And it was the medicine that killed her.
1: I know that. And I know something else, too.
5: What?
1: Even if Robertson did kill his wife with that medicine, it's going to be tough making him take his.
0: There's a little wind out tonight, Carol.
2: Yeah.
0: Listen to it in those trees.
2: There's a truckload of dry goods out tonight, too. Mm-hmm. And that's what I'm listening for, Tom.
0: Yeah, I know.
2: Helen, are you ready? The truck should be along any minute now.
3: Yeah, I'm all ready. Made up to look my best. Well, the best a lady in distress should look.
0: You really look as if you've been trying to fix the motor on your car, Helen.
3: Thanks.
2: Do I look the same?
0: Yes, Carol. I'd say you both look as if you've worked over that car out there for an hour.
3: If anybody ever saw Carol in her office in town, they'd never know it was the same girl.
0: I don't think I'd recognize you either, Helen. You're very convincing. You both even have grease smudges on your face.
2: Hey, quiet, you two. I think I hear the truck coming down the highway now.
3: Yeah, I hear it too.
2: Let's go, Helen.
3: Okay.
2: And remember, Tom, you slip back of the truck and you go around to the other side and you slug the driver from behind.
0: Yeah, I know what to do.
3: Carol, what if there's a rider?
2: I know there isn't. I checked. Unless he's picked up a hitchhiker and he's not supposed to do that.
3: Oh.
2: He's getting close now. Let's go out and wait for help.
6: Good luck, Carol. Helen?
2: Yeah, thanks, you too. And don't muff anything. Growl on the road far enough, Helen. Start waving. Don't smile, stupid. Look unhappy. We're in his lights now and he's going down.
7: Hey, mister. Hey, mister.
3: Please, mister.
7: Stop, will you?
3: Hey, mister, will you stop?
7: Hey, mister. Stop.
3: Hey, mister. Stop.
8: Trouble here, girls. The car used went out of gas.
2: Oh, thank goodness. We've been here for almost an hour.
3: There's something wrong with the engine or whatever makes the car go.
8: Well, that's usually what makes it go. Now, wait, I'll pull up alongside the road ahead of you and have a look at it.
2: Oh, don't bother to do that. We'll leave the car here if you'll give us a lift to the nearest garage.
8: Well, I'll be more than glad to do that for you. Just, hey, what's going on
6: you're
8: here?
6: Going...
8: Oh, hold up, Vern. Oh, you torch. Drop the flexor. Quit it. Drop the flexor.
2: Tom, you bungled it.
5: You killed him. You killed him, Carol.
3: Carol, but there's something I didn't count on.
2: I didn't count on Tom bungling things either. He got a look at Tom. I had to kill him.
5: It was a mistake, Carol, killing him like this.
2: The only mistake was his. Being so fast, you couldn't knock him out. But it was his mistake. And his last.
1: Listen for just a few seconds to a man who knows good beer and who likes champagne velvet. The beer with the million-dollar flavor.
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1: And now back to Boston Blackie. While he speaks to her from a drugstore phone booth, Tom Robertson talks his wife into taking some medicine, which is poison. But neither the police nor Boston Blackie can accuse Robertson of murder, for it is firmly established that he was in the drugstore at the exact time of his wife's death. Furthermore, no motive for murder can be found. So, over Blackie's objections, police list the death as suicide. As we return to our...
10: Faraday, I tell you, I'm more convinced than ever that Mrs. Robertson was murdered and probably by her husband.
11: Look, right now this office of mine has trouble enough. I'm working on the case of that murdered truck driver.
10: Oh, great, I'll solve it for you if you'll just listen to me for 4 minutes.
11: What for?
10: I told you, minutes.
11: Oh.
10: Faraday, I had a talk with the clerk in Wallace's drugstore.
11: Fine. Learn any neighborhood gossip?
10: Yes, at exactly 10, the night of his wife's death, Robertson bought a package of razor blades from that clerk.
11: He did.
10: But all he uses is an electric razor.
11: Are you serious?
10: Yes. And I have a pretty serious hunch that Mrs. Robertson's death was murder.
11: You do.
10: Faraday, Robertson went out of his way to make certain
1: that he'd be seen in Wallace's drugstore at the exact time of his wife's death.
11: I know he asked the time, and that's the way to establish an alibi. But how did Robertson know when his wife would take that poison?
1: There's one of two ways he might have known that.
11: Mm-hmm.
1: Maybe she took that certain medicine at regular hours, or, better still, the phone call he made from the drugstore could have been to his wife.
11: Reminding her to take it, huh?
1: Yeah.
11: Maybe even having her take it before he hung up.
1: Now I know. You've been listening to me.
11: Hold it a minute. Faraday, homicide.
12: Inspector Faraday, this is Dr. Morrow's secretary.
11: Oh, yeah. Has he been able to trace the poison that killed Mrs. Robertson?
12: Yes, that's what he asked me to call you about. It contained a very rare drug, Inspector. Very little of it in town and very hard to get.
11: Well, who bought it recently and where?
12: There's been no record of a sale of it for 6 months, but we did run across something extremely interesting.
11: Yeah?
12: A quantity of it was stolen along with an entire truckload of drugs that disappeared one night a month ago.
11: Hijacked, you mean?
12: Yes.
11: Thanks a lot. Goodbye.
12: Goodbye.
11: Blackie, you think you have something.
1: Yes, Faraday. Big ears and sharp ones, too. I heard what the girl said.
11: Then you know what it means, don't you? There's a connection between Mrs. Robertson's death and the hijack mob that killed the driver last night.
1: It sounds that way.
11: Yep.
1: And you agree her death sounds like murder, too, don't you?
11: Yes, I do. But I'm going after those hijackers first. And believe me, it's going to be tough.
1: First murder's first, Inspector. Do it my way. Go after Robertson for killing his wife, and catching those hijackers will be easy.

0: There's the phone, Carol.
1: So what?
0: Well, you want me to answer it?
1: Definitely not. Oh, the office is closed for the day. Just throw the key on the switchboard, will you, Helen?
0: Okay, but it might be a customer.
1: The Martin Merchandise Company can wait till another business day for another customer. Oh, I'm tired.
0: Well, I'm worried.
1: About what?
0: Killing that truck driver.
1: What is there to worry about, Helen?
0: Carol, what if they trace the stolen stuff to us?
1: Have they been able to do that yet?
0: No.
1: Well, they never will. And why?
0: Why?
1: Because we repackage and relabel everything we steal. Simple, isn't it?
0: Yes. But someday we'll slip up.
1: Oh, no, we won't. I'm careful to get rid of anything out of the ordinary. The drug I used to put a good kick in the poison for Tom's wife was the only thing unusual that I didn't get rid of.
0: But, Carol, that was stuff we got when we hijacked that drug truck a month ago.
1: I know. But I had an idea a month ago that Tom's wife knew what the score was. And I made him admit it.
0: Yeah.
1: Say, where is Tom, incidentally?
0: Oh, he went home about an hour ago. He said he was tired after last night.
1: I'm tired after today. I think I'll go home and get some sleep.
0: I wish I was sure I could sleep tonight.
1: What's there to keep you awake, honey? Worry?
0: Yes.
1: I tell you, the police will never catch us. Never.
2: Operator.
3: Operator 16, please.
2: This is Operator 16.
3: Oh, Miss Randolph, or should I say, hello, beautiful. This is Boston Blackie.
2: And this is the telephone company. We don't allow private conversations.
3: Oh, I think the big bad company will allow this one.
2: Yes? Why?
3: Because all I want to know is what time you get off work and what you're doing right after that.
2: Your number, please.
3: Let me have your number at home.
2: Now, really?
3: Don't become alarmed, Miss Randolph. It isn't what you're thinking.
2: I'll switch you to another operator.
3: No, you'll do. Seriously, though. I already have your company's permission to talk to you.
2: Oh, well.
3: This is in connection with the death of Mrs. Robertson.
2: Well, that's different.
3: Are you going to be home tonight?
2: Yes, I am. I get off at 11.
3: Fine. Inspector Faraday will be there to see you and tell you what I want you to do.
2: I might have known it would be someone like the inspector.
3: Don't worry. Just when you're getting so bored you think you can't stand him a minute more, I'll come along with a killer to liven things up.
4: Hello?
2: Hello, Mr. Robertson?
4: Yes?
2: Sorry to waken you this time of night, Mr. Robertson.
4: Who's this?
2: You don't know me, sir. I'm a telephone operator, number 16.
4: Yes?
2: Mr. Robertson, are you awake enough to understand what I'm saying?
4: Yes, go ahead.
2: Well, I'm the operator who answered the emergency call from your wife as she was dying. Shall I go on?
4: Yes, go on.
2: Well, she said a lot more than I told the police.
4: What was that?
2: You heard me. My name is Jane Randolph. I live alone in apartment 1A at 1 West 66th Street.
4: Now, what do you want?
2: I want you to be in my apartment in half an hour with a lot of money in your hand. Bye now.
4: Hello? Hello? Hello? Uh-oh. Circle 6 4 5 9 0.
2: Hello?
4: Hello, Carol. This is Tom.
2: The idea of waking me up at this time of night.
4: Listen, Carol, I just got a phone call from a telephone operator.
2: Yeah?
4: She answered when my wife dialed operator to call the police, I guess, and she knows something.
2: Oh, fine.
4: Carol, what'll I do to shut her up?
2: I'll think of something.
4: Yeah, but what?
2: Come down here right away. By the time you get here, I'll have it fixed so you won't have to worry about her.

0: Okay, Carol. Got that typed out.
1: Read the last sentence back to me, will you, Helen?
0: Okay. I put the poison in her medicine and then phoned her from Wallace's drugstore at 10 o'clock and talked her into drinking it while I was on the phone. Okay?
1: Perfect. Now, write this for me. Okay. The next night...
0: The next night...
1: I killed...
0: That truck driver...
1: Near the junction... Of Highway 10...
0: Highway 10...
1: And 18A...
0: And 18A... Next night I killed that truck driver near the junction of Highway 10 and 18A. Okay, anything else?
1: Mm-hmm. Yeah. I had no accomplices.
0: I had no accomplices.
1: Nor anything to do. Wait a minute now. Any of the other hijack jobs?
0: Any of the other hijack jobs?
1: Except the drug truck. And that's when I got the poison.
0: To kill my wife. There, now what?
1: Now we get this signed and our worries about a certain operator are over.
0: Telephone operator?
1: Well, let's just say that what a certain telephone operator knows certainly won't hurt Tom Robinson.
2: Well, Miss Randolph, yes? It's been 30 minutes since you made that phone call for Blackie. Where's Robertson?
3: Maybe still on his way, Inspector Faraday.
2: What you told him would have had him here in 10 minutes.
3: I suppose so.
2: He's not here. Even Blackie's failed to show up.
3: That is odd.
2: There's nothing odd about it at all. It's just another of Blackie's crazy ideas that hasn't worked. The only thing odd is that I waste my time with him, too.
3: I'm awfully sorry. Is there anything else I can do?
2: Yes. When Blackie shows up, tell him what I think of him. But then the telephone company doesn't approve of that kind of language, does it?
4: What does this note mean, Carol?
1: It means that I can dictate a pretty good letter.
0: And that I know how to type. Here's a pen.
4: Oh, I'm not going to sign my name to this. It tells how I killed my wife. It says I shot the truck driver.
1: You can read, can't you?
4: But you can't.
1: Well, let's see if you can write. Sign it.
4: No, I won't. I didn't come over here for this. I came to get help from you to keep that telephone operator quiet.
1: Oh, but you did come over here for this. Or would you prefer this?
4: Huh? Oh. I either sign this note or you use that gun of yours on me. Is that it?
1: You know I will, too. Helen, give me that pen.
0: Sure, here. Sign the note.
4: No, I won't do it. I won't.
1: Tom, I'll kill you if you don't, just as quickly and surely as I killed that truck driver.
4: If I do sign it, then what?
1: Well, then you can go into hiding. If you can stay away from the police, okay. And if you can't, well, that's too bad.
0: But it's better than getting shot tonight, isn't it, Tom?
1: Keep reminding him, Helen. I think you'll sign.
0: Sure.
4: You promise to let me go if I sign this? You promise?
1: Oh, you promise, too, don't you, Helen?
0: Oh, yes.
4: All right, I'll sign it.
1: Swell. Now you're being smart.
4: There you are, it's signed.
1: Look at it, Helen, see if it's right.
0: He signed.
4: Now, I can go, can I?
1: Yeah, for a little ride with
4: that. Huh?
0: You heard her, Tom.
4: No, you said if I signed the note, you'd let me go. You'd let me take my chances keeping away from the police.
5: If I were you, Robin, I'd prefer the police to these two.
4: Blackie.
1: Helen, let's get out of here.
5: Stay where you are, all three of you.
1: Helen.
5: You, Carol, Helen.
1: No.
5: You can turn around and face me. And then we'll all go down to headquarters and face the music. Well, Robertson.
4: Yes?
5: You'll be leaving Faraday's office for cell pretty soon, just as Helen and Carol did a few minutes ago.
4: I sure don't know how you trailed me to Carol's, Blackie.
5: Oh, it was easy. I was waiting outside your house when you left for her place.
4: But why?
5: Because I wasn't sure you'd fall for that phone call you got from the telephone operator.
4: You knew about that?
5: I arranged it.
4: Arranged it?
5: Your wife didn't get to tell her anything before she died. The operator made that phony call at my request. I was pretty sure you killed your wife.
4: But you couldn't have been. You had no way of knowing it or even guessing.
5: Oh, yes, I did. You knew your wife was going to die at a certain time, so you did everything you could to establish you were in that drugstore at that time. Even bought razor blades.
4: Oh, but I...
5: But Robertson, you use an electric razor.
4: Oh. Well, you're pretty smart, Blackie. Well, I'm pretty dumb.
5: I'd say you were pretty dumb. Because your use of an electric razor is going to send you to the electric chair.

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1: And now, here's a glimpse of what happens in next week's Boston Blackie Adventure.
2: Well, tell me what kind of a person she is, and perhaps I can suggest something.
3: Well, she's a simple type. Oh. Like simple people like me, and simple prices.
2: Like what?
3: Well, actually, she'd be angry if I spent more than 10 cents.
2: 10 cents? I know exactly what you mean.
3: You do?
2: In this drawer here, I have just the thing for you, sir.
3: What is that, an electric light?
2: A diamond necklace, sir, worth, as you could probably guess, not one penny less than $10,000.
3: I can guess.
2: But to you, sir, the price is

0: Try it once more.
1: All right.
0: I remember what I told you.
1: A car.
0: Please, Mrs. Spence.
1: I could remember better if you called me Harriet.
0: If you don't mind the golf swing, you did come to my studio to get golf instruction?
1: Yes, but that was before I met you, honey.
0: When you came here, I saw your husband.
1: Hmm?
0: That was enough for me. Now, let's concentrate on your swing, shall we?
1: Oh, dear.
0: Try it once more.
1: All right. How was that?
0: Terrible. You looked up.
1: I think I could do it better if you stood in back of me and sort of guided my arms.
0: All right, Mrs. Benson.
1: Harriet, honey.
0: Let's try the swing.
1: Mm-hmm.
0: Left arm straight. Take it back, like this.
1: Look, Carl, who wants to swing a golf club?
0: What?
1: I want you, honey. Come on, Carl, you're human. Break down a little bit, hmm? Hey, you see? Didn't hurt a bit, did it?
0: Look, Mrs. Benson, we've got to cut this out. We can't...
1: Well, hello, John.
0: Hello, Mr. Benson.
2: Hi, Harriet. Ready? Uh-huh. How's the instruction coming?
0: Oh, fine, fine.
2: Yeah, it looked pretty good.
1: When did you come in, darling?
0: Yes,
2: what do you mean, when?
1: I mean, just this second or just about a minute ago.
2: What difference does it make?
0: Well, Mr. Benson, I can see how it could make a lot of difference to all three of us.
3: And now on to Dick Calmer as Boston Blackie. Enemy to those who make him an enemy. Friend to those who have no friend.
4: Take it. Don't be calling up with those stupid questions. And don't call me again until you get that new list of colleges. Goodbye.
5: What kind of imbeciles have I got working for me?
6: What kind do you want, Benson?
4: Don't you get cute, Gordon. I've got enough on my mind.
6: You seemed a little whacked up when you came back from that studio where your wife was getting a golf lesson. What went on?
4: That's none of your business.
6: Okay. Let's get to something that is my business.
4: All right.
6: The lists for Saturday. Are they ready?
4: Yeah, here. 10 colleges, all tough. Have this list printed up.
6: Okay. Only, about your wife. You know, if it was my wife...
4: Shut up, you. Shut up and get out of here.
6: Okay. I'll get the list printed up.
4: Now, wait a minute.
6: Well?
4: Take a look at the list.
6: Let's see.
4: What do you think?
6: Well, yeah, it looks okay to me. You'll clear 20 grand on this list easy.
4: Mm-hmm.
6: I'll go rush you down to the press.
4: Hold it.
6: For what?
4: For a little errand you're gonna do for me.
6: What's that?
4: On your way downtown, I want you to stop and see my wife's golf instructor. Here's his name and address.
6: What am I supposed to do there? Take a lesson?
4: Kid. I want you to give him one.

0: could have sworn somebody was... Oh, well. Somebody is following me. When he comes around this corner, I'll...
1: Oh, hey!
2: Hey there.
1: Inspector.
2: Oh, great.
1: Why don't you put your hand out when you make a sudden stop? Let's see your license.
2: Blackie, were you following me?
1: Aye, Inspector Faraday. Don't let Mary hear you.
2: Very jocular. You were following me. Why?
1: I just happen to be going the same direction that you are.
2: You don't flatter yourself.
1: Why not?
2: I know what happened. You heard on the radio there was a murder down here near headquarters. So you came down, saw me, and decided to come with me to see what it was all about.
1: Well, this can't be me talking because the words are strange. But, Faraday, you're absolutely right.
2: Yeah, you don't know how right I'm going to be right now.
1: Do tell.
2: You think you're going to investigate this murder with me, huh?
1: Mm-hmm.
2: Well, I got just one question to ask you.
1: What's that?
2: Who needs you?
1: Now, let's stop this nonsense. Tell me about the fellow who was killed, and I won't go look at the body with you.
2: His name was Gordon, Henry Gordon.
1: Yeah.
2: He has a police record.
1: Okay.
2: He had a cut on his head, which killed him. Mm-hmm. It was about 3 inches long and a half inch wide.
1: Go ahead, I'm listening to you.
2: This must be novelty night, then.
1: Maybe.
2: Okay, one more thing.
1: Yeah.
2: In his pocket, we found a typewritten list of 10 colleges. We don't know what it means or who killed Gordon, who dumped him in the lot where he was found. But we don't need you to help us find out.
1: Okay, my friend, you don't need me.

0: You know who I saw with him.
1: Uh-huh. My husband.
0: Yes.
1: Henry Gordon worked for my husband, and he came with us when you gave me my first lesson weeks ago.
0: Your husband sent him to kill me.
1: And you killed him?
0: But don't talk like that. That's what the police are going to think.
1: Now, take it easy, honey.
0: Take it easy?
1: They won't prove anything if you didn't kill Gordon.
0: Listen, your husband saw you kissing me. He must have seen it. He sent Gordon to kill me. If the police don't get me for killing Gordon, your husband will still try. You know that.
1: Oh, I wouldn't say that, honey.
0: You...
1: I have a little influence over him.
0: Well,
1: now, you just be nice to me, and I'll see that he forgets he's angry at you.
2: Sure, if I was only sure.
3: You nervous, Mr. Benson?
2: Sure I'm nervous. Gordon was knocked off, wasn't he?
3: You want to know who did it, boss? You sent him out.
2: Yeah, yeah. Sent him to that golf teacher's studio. They found his body in the lot next door.
3: I think maybe Carver got to Gordon. That's it. It was Les Carver. He wants in on our college racket, don't he?
2: Sure. Maybe he followed Gordon from here and had one of his boys get him.
3: Well, how do we find out?
2: Carver's on his way over here. He called up. Now, you stick close. Keep one hand on your gun. I might need you, Joe, very badly.
3: That's why I'm here.
2: And don't forget.
3: About Gordon, boys.
2: Yeah?
3: The cops found a list of the 10 colleges. Well, ain't they going to figure what we're doing?
2: Don't be silly. Of course not.
3: Why not?
2: Now, look, Joe, you worry about your gun. I'll take care of the thinking around here. Just you...
4: Hi, Benson.
2: Well...
4: Come on in, Ricky.
2: I got it.
4: Okay.
2: Brought a friend, I see, huh?
4: Always bring a friend. Stay by the door, Ricky.
5: Right.
4: Mr. Benson and I shouldn't be interrupted.
2: Let's get this over with, Carver. What do you want?
4: Me want?
2: Yeah.
4: I don't want for nothing. Just to say how sorry I am your friend Gordon got bumped.
2: That's all?
4: Sure. Got a deal for you, though, as long as I'm here.
2: What's that?
4: This college racket of yours. I'm in for half.
2: How did you find out what I'm doing?
4: I got friends.
2: Uh-huh.
4: Some of them your friends. Like I said, I'm in for half. We got a deal?
2: Don't be funny. Why should I cut you in?
4: Rick.
5: Okay.
6: That fool at the door went for his gun, boss. I just nicked him in the head.
4: You shouldn't have had your boy do that, Benson. All Rick was doing was going for a handkerchief.
2: Handkerchief, eh?
4: He's got a little cold.
2: I think you better get him out of here, Carver.
5: Right in a minute.
2: He's got a little cold, you say.
4: That's right.
2: Well, try and muscle in and I'll cure him for you. I'll put the heat on, but good.
7: Well, let me see if I understand this, Blackie.
8: Go ahead, Mary.
7: Well?
8: I've explained it, so if you understand it, explain it to me.
7: Well, a man was killed, a man named Henry Gordon. He'd been hit on the head by some kind of instrument that made a cut 3 inches long and a half inch wide.
8: Correct.
7: And he had a list of 10 colleges in his pocket. And he had a police record.
8: That's right.
7: And Inspector Faraday doesn't know who killed him, so you're going to find out.
8: I hope.
7: Mm-hmm.
8: I did a little investigating on a hunch I had.
7: I'll bet.
8: The man I wanted to see was out.
7: Oh?
8: I left word for him to come here. I'm going to want to talk to him alone, Mary, so when he comes...
7: I go.
8: Oh, not far.
7: But of course.
8: Just wait in the kitchen or something. As long as we're waiting for him, though. How about a little radio music?
7: Oh, swell.
8: Turn on the thing.
7: Uh-huh.
8: Oh, never mind, Mary.
7: Mm.
8: That's probably my friend. See you later.
7: Sure. And just so my hibernating won't be a total loss, I'll whip you up a steak.
8: Right now, I'm hungry for information.
7: Has no vitamins.
8: Okay, I'm coming. Hi.
6: Are you Blackie?
8: That's right. Come in. You're,
6: Grady, Carl Grady. I got your message. What cooks?
8: You're a goose if I don't get some straight answers.
6: What do you mean?
8: Ever hear of a guy named Henry Gordon?
6: I read about his being killed.
8: Maybe you knew him before that.
6: What?
8: It was too much of a coincidence that he was killed near your golf studio.
6: I don't see how.
8: Unfortunately for you, I do.
6: You do?
8: Look, Reddy.
6: Yes?
8: Gordon was a hood, a trigger man, the police say. Ever have any trouble with any mob guys?
6: Of course not. The only...
8: Well?
6: Nothing.
8: Come here, you...
6: Hey, let go!
8: I'll let this go in a minute.
6: Yeah?
8: I went to a lot of trouble and a lot of reasoning to find you.
6: So what?
8: Now I want to know what the score is. You know something.
6: I know that this will make you let go.
8: Oh, yeah. Okay, friend. Get up. I'm quite anxious to hear you talk.
6: I've got nothing to say. I'm a golf instructor. I don't know anything about mobs.
8: You're a golf instructor, pal. Unless you talk, I'm in a fair way to get very rough very quickly.

0: so many numbers and talking.
1: Homicide, Faraday.
2: This is Blackie, Inspector.
1: Yeah, I'm thrilled.
2: Wait a minute, will you? I'm in a golf studio next to the lot where Henry Gordon's body was found.
1: You are?
2: Yeah.
1: What are you doing, having a tea?
2: Oh.
1: Hey, that's pretty good, I think.
2: It isn't, and you don't.
1: Who told
2: Faraday,
1: you?
2: Faraday, this studio belongs to a fellow named Carl Grady, and there are bloodstains on the floor.
1: Yeah?
2: I think it might be that Gordon was killed right here.
3: Put that now, phone down.
2: What?
1: You what, Blackie? Come on, talk.
3: Put down the phone or I'll shoot, Blackie.
1: Hey, are you there or am I?
3: Put it down and don't turn around.
1: Blackie, are you going to suck?
2: Okay, mystery lady. The phone is down. Now what? Now can I turn around?
3: All right, turn around and look at me. I'm the last person you're ever going to see because I'm going to kill you.
4: Now, back to Boston Blackie. Golf instructor Carl Grady has incurred the enmity of John Benson, a racketeer, who sends a henchman to kill Grady. Later, it is the henchman who is found dead. Boston Blackie, discovering evidence that the man was killed in Grady's studio, is held at gunpoint by a woman who threatens to kill him. As we return to our story, Blackie is tied up and the woman is driving him out into the country.
5: How rural do we get before you kill me, miss, whatever your name is?
6: My name doesn't matter.
5: So?
6: Let's say this ride is to stop you from getting Carl Grady in a jam.
5: I see.
6: And I think this is far enough out in the country, don't you, Blackie?
5: Oh, I'm in no hurry to do anything but stop you from what you're in a hurry to do.
6: You can't, though, with your hands tied. Well,
5: the funny thing is, they aren't tied.
6: What?
5: See?
6: How did you get them?
5: Never mind about that. Let me show you what I'm going to do about this.
6: Now, you stop it, Blackie. Blackie, get your... let go of that wheel. We'll run off the road.
5: Yes, and right into these trees.
6: No, Blackie, stop it. Help me.

0: Well, you're coming around now, are you, fella?
1: Yeah. Oh.
0: Don't look hurt none on outside, except for the lump on your head big as a pumpkin. You hurt any inside?
1: No, I don't think so.
0: What's your name, fella? I'll tote myself to my house over yonder and telephone your folks.
1: My name's Blackie, Boston Blackie.
0: Oh.
1: And you needn't phone anyone. What happened to the girl?
0: What girl?
1: The blonde in the blue dress who was driving when we cracked into these trees.
0: Oh, that must be the girl I seen beating it down the road just after I heard the noise of this here crash. She was all right.
1: Oh, fine. Then she wasn't even hurt?
0: Sure didn't look hurt none. The fact is, sure looked to me like Killer Dilla.
1: My friend, you are exactly half correct.
0: What's that?
1: She was a killer, all right.
2: What about the stain you found on the floor at Grady's studio, Callahan?
3: We think it's blood, Inspector Faraday, but we're not sure yet. It's being analyzed now.
2: Good. Now, what about Blackie?
3: He wasn't there when we got to the studio, Inspector. And he didn't show up while we were there.
2: Hmm.
3: But this fella Grady did, and we're holding him.
2: Yeah, that's good. I'm glad you are.
3: You want to question him, though?
2: No, I'll get to him later.
3: Right, sir.
2: Right now, I'm worried about Blackie. He hung up on me when he was talking to me from Grady's place.
3: Oh, yes?
2: Now, I think he's run into trouble.
3: Was he knocked out while he was talking to you?
2: No, I said he hung up.
3: Oh, yes.
2: Without any reason or explanation. Just hung up right in the middle of a sentence. And I have an idea he's in the middle of a mess.
4: You're not touching your dinner, Harriet.
5: What? Oh.
4: Aren't you hungry?
5: No, not very.
4: How come?
5: Had a rather bad afternoon. I guess I'm too tired to eat.
4: Well, I'm the one who should be nervous. Les Carver is out to get me, and he's a tough character.
5: Oh?
4: Incidentally, you don't look too good, you know that?
5: I was in an automobile accident.
4: What?
5: I rented a car and smashed it up.
4: Oh, was Carl hurt?
5: He wasn't with me, and don't get...
4: Harriet, what's the matter? You jumped a mile when the doorbell rang.
5: Yeah, I know.
4: Come in.
6: Caught you at dinner, huh, Benson?
4: Oh, Carver.
6: Sure, it's Carver, Benson. Don't get up, either of you.
4: Well, what is it?
6: Well, like I told you in your office, I want in on the college racket, and I'm tired of waiting. Very tired.
4: Well, why don't you lie down?
6: Don't fool, Benson. Don't do it.
4: Now, wait a minute. Tell me something. How did you know I ran the college racket?
6: Gordon, the guy found bumped off, told me. You didn't know Gordon was crossing you, did you?
4: What's the difference what I knew?
6: Huh?
4: I know one thing now. You're getting out of here.
6: I said I want in, Benson, or you go out. Feet first.
5: Look out, John. He's got a gun. I can stop.
4: Good work, Harriet. You knocked him down with that vase.
5: Yeah.
4: Now I'll finish him.
5: No, John, don't. John. John, is he dead?
4: Are you kidding? But if you hadn't knocked him down with that vase, I couldn't have done it. So, we're in this together. Isn't that nice?
2: Grady, after Blackie's called from your studio, we picked you up, and you're going to stay here at headquarters until you forget how to play golf. You don't tell me what you know about the Gordon killing.
7: I've told you all I know, Inspector Faraday.
2: You've told me nothing.
7: That's all I know. I heard the guards talking about another killing tonight, a man named Les Carver. I suppose you think I killed him, too.
2: Who knows? I'm interested in one murder at a time.
7: Well, I had...
2: Look, you're on a spot.
7: But I...
2: Your golf studio was right next to the lot where we found Gordon. That mark on Gordon's head could have been made by a golf club. Blackie figured that, and he also found blood stains in your studio.
7: I don't know.
8: Hello, Faraday.
2: Oh, Blackie, what was the idea of hanging up that phone on me?
8: I'll tell you that later. And also tell you about a beautiful blonde who tried to kill me.
2: Yeah, well, I'll give her a medal for trying anyway.
8: Oh, you will.
2: What do you know about the Gordon killing?
8: It was strictly a racket job, Inspector. So was the Carver murder. Les Carver and a guy named Benson didn't like each other, you know.
2: I know that, but what was their racket?
8: Well, I can guess. Remember the list of colleges you found in Gordon's pocket?
2: Yeah.
8: Well, that's it, Inspector. It's a list of college teams who play each other this week.
2: And what about it?
8: If a guy picks all five winners, he gets 30-1 odds.
2: Yeah.
8: Miss one and he loses his bet. Sounds good to suckers, but it's about 100-1 against him.
2: Okay, so you know the racket. Now, who killed Gordon and Carver?
8: Well, Gordon was killed in Grady's golf studio. And one of Grady's golf clubs was used to kill him.
2: Yeah.
8: So let me question Grady.
2: Look, I'm questioning him. Now, don't bother me.
8: Only one question, Faraday. Grady.
7: Yes?
8: A blonde woman with dark blue eyes held me up at your studio and later was going to kill me. Who is she?
7: I'm sorry, Blackie, but I don't have any idea. All I know is I'm being framed. If I ever get out of here, I'll attend to whatever is responsible.
8: Why don't you let him go, Faraday? Grady's game is golf. It's very apparent he isn't even going to play ball.

0: Hello?
1: Hello, Harriet. This is Carl Grady.
0: Yes, Carl. I heard you were in jail.
1: I was, but they let me go.
0: Oh?
1: Look, is it all right to talk?
0: Yes, my husband's upstairs. What is it?
1: I have to talk to you. I'm leaving town on the midnight train, track 6, car 491, compartment 4. Meet me in my compartment at 11:45, will you?
0: Yeah, but look, Carl,
1: You won't have to leave town with me just as far as the first stop. That's only an hour's ride. It's important.
0: Important to who?
1: To you.
0: Well, what's so important about it?
1: You'll be in my compartment. When the train starts rolling, I'll start talking.
0: Well, Carl, I'm here.
1: Uh-huh.
0: What's this all about?
1: I can tell you now, Harriet. I think that fellow Gordon was killed in my studio by you.
0: By me?
1: Yes.
0: Why would I kill him?
1: I'll tell you why. You found him in my studio.
0: Yep.
1: Knew he was waiting to kill me. So you hit him with a golf club. Then dragged him outside to the lot where he was found.
0: Oh, you're crazy.
1: No, no.
0: Yes, you are.
1: Then when Blackie found the bloodstains, you thought I'd be trapped, so you tried to kill him.
0: What?
1: You must love me enough to leave town with me.
0: Carl.
1: Wait. Who is it?
2: Conductor, your tickets, please.
1: Oh, sure. Wait, I'll unlock the door. There we are.
3: Thanks, Grady. Oh. Now, both of you just sit down.
0: Now, John.
1: Look, Mr. Benson, your wife was just going as far as...
3: My
0: yes,
3: wife
0: darling.
3: And you have both gone as far as you're going, Grady. Now we'll have a little talk.
0: No, no, John, believe me, darling. Mr. Grady has me here because he thinks I killed Henry Gordon. He wants to help me get away.
1: Sure, sure.
3: Silly fella. Doesn't he know I killed Gordon myself?
1: You what? Killed him in my studio?
3: Sit down, you... Grady. I'm not ready to kill you yet, but I'll do it if you move.
0: John, you killed Gordon. Why?
3: You heard what Carver said before we killed him, didn't you? Gordon was double-crossing me. Well, I knew that, too.
1: Well, why did you have to make it look as if I killed him?
3: Because I wanted to get rid of you, too, Grady.
1: What?
3: Or at least cause you a lot of trouble for making love to my wife. So I followed him to your studio and killed him with one of your golf clubs.
1: Well,
3: and then I dragged him outside. I knew the cops would grab you right away.
1: So that's what the story is.
0: John, listen to me. Look, honey, I don't care about Gordon. I don't care about Carl. It's always been you.
3: Shut up, will you?
0: Honey.
3: I know what I saw in Grady's studio and what I see here, and I'm going to do something about both of you right now.
1: I can handle you and your gun.
3: That's what you'll think. And I'll finish him the way I finished Carver.
0: No, John,
3: and then,
0: no.
3: Harriet, I go to work
4: on
3: you.
4: Vincent, drop it again.
3: Harriet.
4: If you dropped that gun, Benson, instead of trying to shoot it, you wouldn't have killed your wife. Come in, Faraday. We have Benson for another murder in addition to the two we heard him brag about.
5: All right, Benson, behave yourself. Now, let's get going.
4: Hey, Faraday.
5: Yeah?
4: Looks as if our golfer friend is coming out of it.
5: Yeah, you'll be all right. Blackie, we followed this Grady character after you talked me into letting him out of jail. I wonder how this Benson guy got here.
4: Oh, I imagine he'd follow his wife if she went out. And as much as he never did trust her, right, Benson?
3: Sure, it's right. I'd followed her here, knew she was going to leave town with Grady, and I was going to kill them both.
4: Well, Benson?
3: Huh?
4: Looks like your killing career is over. And so is your racket activity.
5: It sure is.
4: You won't be handling any more bets on college games.
5: You can say that again, Blackie.
4: Not right now.
5: Yeah.
4: Faraday, you see to it that Benson here doesn't fool with colleges anymore.
5: Yeah, you can bet on it.
4: That he switches from the seat of learning to an entirely different kind of chair.

0: Well, you have a nice swing there, Blackie.
1: Thanks.
0: I don't think there's anything about golf I can teach you.
1: You might teach me how to keep from freezing up with the water hazards ahead of me, Gritty.
0: Oh, that's easy. Play a course that doesn't have any water on it. Let's see that swing of yours again.
1: Okay.
0: Oh. You know, Blackie, I think you could teach me a few things about golf.
1: Well, I hope I've taught you a few things, Grady. Such as not protecting people who don't deserve it.
0: Yes, you have.
1: Especially killers.
0: But Mrs. Benson didn't kill Gordon.
1: I know.
0: I merely thought so, and I thought she did it to protect me. I was just trying to return the favor.
1: Yes, and what were the thanks you got for it?
0: Exactly.
1: A couple of bullets that might not have missed. If Benson were as good a shot as you are a golfer, you'd be dead.
0: Well, I don't intend to get mixed up again with people like the Bensons. From now on, I'll stick to golf.
1: Do that, Grady. Because murder is out of bounds. And it doesn't cost you a stroke. It generally costs you...

0: Yeah.
1: Bill Weaver there?
0: Yeah.
1: Is Weaver speaking?
0: Could be.
1: This is Joe Gatling.
0: So?
1: You don't know me and I don't know you, but I think we ought to know each other.
0: That's one man's opinion.
1: Want to know why?
0: You want to tell me?
1: My old man died last week and left everything he owed to me.
0: Huh?
1: You remember my old man, Danny Gatling, don't you?
0: Sure. We did business together a couple of times.
1: Yeah.
0: Nice guy, old man.
1: Sure, great.
0: Yeah.
1: But all he left me is $1, an ordinary $1 bill.
0: Oh, that's tough. Oh,
1: I don't think so, because he told me you'd like to have the dollar he left me.
0: Huh?
1: That's right.
0: Well, well.
1: I want you to meet me somewhere, let's say in back of that old closed-up filling station on Bleak Street in an hour.
0: Can do.
1: I thought you could.
0: You'll, have the dollar bill with you?
1: Sure, I'll have it. And I'll sell it to you, Weaver, for $50,000.

0: 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This evening's shows were entitled Mrs. George Trilling's Maid is Murdered, Robertson Poison's Wife, Beverly Over the Telephone, and Carl Grady Golf Instructor. 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This is Ron saying thanks for listening. Till then, have a great one.
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0: Good evening, this is Ron. Welcome to Audio Theater for Sunday, May 10th, 2026. 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These shows originally aired back on the evenings of February 17th, March 3rd, and April 7th and 14th, 1949, respectively. The merry mix-ups involving Henry Aldrich, his family, and friends will have you rolling on the floor with laughter momentarily. Enjoy this evening's presentation.
1: The Aldrich Family, based on characters originated by Clifford Goldsmith, and starring Ezra Stone as Henry, with Jackie Kelk as Homer.
2: Henry! Henry Aldrich!
3: Coming, Mother.

0: The phrase, never a dull moment, certainly describes a day in the life of a typical teenage American boy like Henry Aldrich. And it more than describes what happens to everyone who comes in contact with him. The scene opens in the Aldrich front hall. It is late afternoon.
1: You! Anybody here?
2: Hello, Alice.
1: Sam, what are you doing home?
2: I finished early at the office. Where have you been, Alice?
1: Why, out. Just out.
2: Did you have a good time?
1: Lovely. As soon as I take my hat off, dear, I'll make us a cup of tea.
2: That'll be nice. Was anyone with you?
1: Where, dear?
2: Out.
1: No, I was all by myself.
2: Oh. Not that I care where you went, Alice. Naturally, your time is your own, but you look a little funny.
1: I do? Well, Sam...
2: Yes?
1: That is... Did you have an interesting day, dear?
2: Fairly interesting.
1: Oh, that's good.
2: Did you?
1: Oh, yes, I had the most... I'll go and make the tea.
2: Alice, where were you?
1: Why, Sam, I wasn't going to tell you just yet, but I'm so excited. I've been to an auction sale.
2: I hope you didn't buy anything.
1: Now, dear, you know perfectly well I bought something.
2: All right, let's have it.
1: Well, they're sort of chairs.
2: What kind of chairs?
1: Why, they're the kind that they'd be just grand in our... Well, any place we put them.
2: How many chairs?
1: How many? Sam, they're genuine early American, and it sounded as though they went back to 1840.
2: They went where?
1: And they were awfully cheap, dear. And there's a good deal of wood on them, I know that.
2: I see.
1: But, dear, before you set your heart on them, they may not be chairs.
2: What?
1: Sam, I was way at the back of the hall, and there was a woman with a feather right in front of me.
2: Yes?
1: So I'm not quite sure what I bought.
2: What?
1: In the living room, Henry.
3: Have you heard about the Browns?
2: What Browns?
3: The Homer Browns. Gee whiz, guess what happened to them?
1: What, Henry?
3: I don't know.
2: What?
3: I just ran into Willie Marshall, and he said something practically unbelievable happened to them.
1: And he didn't say what it was?
3: He doesn't know either. But boy, it's all over town, so somebody ought to know. I'm going to phone Agnes.
2: Well, that's odd. I had lunch with Will Brown today, and he didn't mention anything.
1: Well, whatever's happened to them must have... Oh, my goodness, is that a truck pulling into our drive?
2: It looks like it.
1: Sam, that must be my chairs.
2: Alice, walk, don't run.
1: Come and see them, dear.
4: 117 Elm Street, Aldrich.
1: That's right. Just set them right down here. Oh, my, aren't they beautiful.
2: All right, Alice, what are they?
1: Look, Sam, they are chairs, ladder backs.
4: Well, here, our lady, sign here.
1: Yes, of course.
4: Thanks. So long.
1: Goodbye, and thank you. Sam, look. 5 dining room chairs. Genuine antiques. Aren't they beautiful?
2: Grand. Just grand.
1: Oh, I'm so glad you like them, dear.
2: Oh, I do. There's just one small point I'd like to bring up.
1: Yes?
2: We already have a set of dining room chairs.
1: Now, isn't that just like a man?
2: It is.
1: Dear, there are all kinds of places we can use them.
2: Such as...
1: And besides, Sam, these chairs are really a wonderful investment.
2: Are they?
1: Of course they are, dear. Antiques always have a high resale value, didn't you know? And you always said I don't have a good head for business.
2: But, Alice, how...
1: Come on, dear, let's go in the living room and take a look around.
2: What for?
1: Well, maybe there's something we can get rid of to make room for the chairs.
2: Now, Alice, we're not going to start throwing out my favorite furniture.
3: No kidding, Agnes. Oh, boy. Yeah, well, goodbye, Agnes. Gee whiz, the way Agnes understands, it's Homer's uncle who died.
1: Oh, that's too bad.
3: No, it isn't. He left a will or something. Agnes says she hears the Browns have inherited a couple of fortunes.
2: Henry, aren't you being rather mercenary?
3: I know, but... Well, gee whiz, do you realize what that means?
1: Dear, you're entirely too excited.
3: But, Mother, don't you agree it's pretty wonderful when your best friend suddenly becomes successful?
2: I'll answer the phone.
1: Henry, I want you to go and comb your hair.
3: Comb my hair? Just when Homer's fallen into some money?
2: Hello?
5: Hello, Sam. This is Will Brown.
2: Will, I just heard the news. Which brother was it?
5: What's that?
2: Or was it your uncle?
5: Whose uncle? Is this Sam Aldrich?
2: Will, didn't you just come into some money?
5: Well, yes, but...
2: Then I want you to know how sorry I am.
5: Sam, what are you talking about? There's nothing new wrong with my brother.
2: Oh, then what's this story that's going around town?
5: How should I know? You tell me.
2: Never mind.
5: Hey, look, Sam, why don't you and Alice join us for dinner at the Mansion House tonight?
2: The Mansion House?
5: On us, Sam, on us.
2: That sounds like a good idea.
5: That is provided I can reserve a table.
2: Well, Alice and I can provide the chairs.
5: That's funny you should mention chairs, Sam. That's where we picked up some money today.
2: Oh?
5: Elizabeth unloaded an old set of chairs on some sucker at an auction sale.
2: Well, now, Will, isn't that... Well, what was that again?
5: The five old chairs, Sam, that we got stung on 15 years ago, and they've been kicking around in our attic ever since.
2: Will...
5: Some fella told us they were genuine antiques.
2: Will, what exactly do these chairs look like?
5: Sort of early American ladder back jobs, with straw seats.
2: And knobs all the way up the legs?
5: Yeah, the ugliest things you ever saw.
2: Yeah.
5: I'd sure like to see the expression on the face of the poor guy that got them.
2: Well, I don't think we'll be able to make it for dinner tonight after all.
5: No, why not?
2: Frankly, I suddenly don't have much of an appetite. Henry, never mind making whirlpools with the cream. Just eat your cereal.
6: Sure, Father, I'm eating it. Only, frankly, I'm a little worried about Mother.
1: What about me?
6: Ever since last night, you've been looking kind of sad.
1: Henry, finish your breakfast. You'll be late for school.
6: No, I won't, Mother. There's plenty of time before Homer gets here.
2: Homer's coming over?
6: Sure, to call for me. Mother, look, are you worried about something I've done?
1: Of course not, Henry.
2: Henry, will you run upstairs and get me a handkerchief?
6: Isn't that a handkerchief there in your coat pocket?
2: Please get me another one.
6: You want two handkerchiefs?
2: I feel a cold coming on.
6: But, Father...
2: Now, please
6: sure,
2: go!
6: Father, I'd be glad to get
2: it. I don't want Henry to know a thing about those chairs.
1: He doesn't, dear.
2: And I don't want Homer to know about them either. He'll trot straight back to Will with the news.
1: Now, Sam...
2: Don't you understand I'll never be able to look Will Brown in the eye again?
1: Is that why you hid the chairs down in the coal bin?
2: Yes. And I want you to get rid of them today, do you understand?
1: But, Sam... Have you looked at it this way? The longer you keep antiques, the more valuable they become.
2: But, Alice, those chairs are not antiques.
1: But, dear, they will be if we keep them long enough.
2: Alice.
6: Here's your handkerchief, Father, and some aspirin.
2: Aspirin? What for?
6: Gee whiz, you're cold. Here, I'll pour you a glass of water.
2: Henry, I don't need any water.
6: You mean you just swallow them straight?
7: Hey, Henry.
6: I'll be right there, Homer. Goodbye, everybody.
2: Henry, come back here.
6: What is it, Father?
2: Henry... naturally, if you're walking to school with Homer, you'll be talking to him.
6: Sure.
2: Well, then remember this. If he asks you any questions about the family, you know nothing. Absolutely nothing.
6: About what?
2: Nothing.
6: Nothing? Father, is something wrong?
1: No, of course not, Henry.
2: But no matter what Homer asks you, just don't answer him.
7: Hey, Henry, we're going to be late for school.
6: I'm coming, Homer. Goodbye, everybody.
1: Don't forget your books.
6: I won't, Mother. Goodbye.
7: Bye, Henry. Have a gumdrop.
6: Homer, are you asking me? Because if you are, I know nothing.
7: About what?
6: Never mind. Let's have the gum.
7: Hey, you don't have to take the whole work.
6: But look at the size bag you have.
7: Boy, that's nothing. Wait till you see what I've got in my pocket.
6: Yeah?
7: Look, licorice, bubble gum, cigars.
6: Cigars?
7: Across the street.
6: Cigars?
7: Sure, they're solid chocolate.
6: Boy, what happened? I thought my father said your uncle didn't die after all.
7: He didn't, but we had a windfall just the same. This morning, my father called me in and said, Homer, how about stepping up your allowance this week?
6: He did?
7: I'll say. And listen, why don't you ask your father to do the same thing?
6: Now, wait, Homer. What are you trying to pump me about?
7: Pump you? How?
6: Well, I've noticed. All you've done is ask me questions. Why doesn't my father increase my allowance? Will I have a gumdrop? Shall we cross the street? Exactly what is it you're driving at?
7: Are you crazy?
6: See, that there's another question. Well, let me tell you, my folks told me to keep my mouth shut, and I'm going to.
7: You mean it's that bad?
6: Homer, if you'll change that from a question to a statement, I'll tell you. Otherwise, you'll just have to wonder.
7: Okay, things at your house are pretty bad, aren't they? I mean, things are bad. Boy, they sure are.
6: Do you know what I overheard my mother tell my father last night? She said she wouldn't ask him for 1 cent to run the house on for the next 6 weeks.
7: Yeah?
6: And she said she had a good head for business, too.
7: Why'd she say a thing like that?
6: Well, maybe she's going to help my father out. Gee, maybe I ought to find a way to help out, too.
7: Henry, you're the very guy I want to talk to. How'd you like to go into business with me?
6: What business?
7: Look, I'm not asking you this. I'm telling you. Did you know there's a terrific demand for secondhand furniture and junk?
6: Huh?
7: Whatever you can dig up, somebody is darn fool enough to pay money for.
6: Homer, since you're not asking me would I like to go into business with you, my answer is yes, I would.
1: If you'll just come with me, Mr. Smith.
8: Uh-huh.
1: The chairs are right here in the coal bin. There they are.
8: Uh-huh.
1: As you see, they're ladder backs.
8: Uh-huh.
1: And quite old, I believe.
8: Uh-huh.
1: Mr. Smith, I'll be perfectly honest with you. I paid $25 for them.
8: Well, you got a good buy. These are valuable chairs.
1: What?
8: Yes, ma'am.
1: You don't say. Wait until my husband hears that. He insists I have no business sense.
8: Where's the sixth chair?
1: I only have five.
8: Oh, too bad. If you had the set of six, I could pay you $65 for them.
1: You would? As much as that?
8: If you had six.
1: Oh, my goodness.
8: Five are worthless.
1: Worthless?
8: To me, they are.
1: Oh.
8: Uh-huh.
1: Now, wait. It just occurred to me, Mr. Smith, there's the slightest possibility I might be able to get the other one.
8: Yes?
1: The couple who used to own them might have it kicking... That is, lying around.
6: Homer, are you sure that auction sale is going on for two more days?
7: Positive. Come on, haul a sack in here.
6: Okay, but what's in your room you can sell?
7: If we look around in corners and underneath things, we might find anything.
6: Hey, I know. Where's your stuffed rattlesnake?
7: Under the bed. Only you know what I was thinking of selling?
6: What?
7: The bed.
6: Homer, you mean you'd auction off your own bed?
7: Sure. My mother heard of one that brought $100 at yesterday's sale.
6: No kidding.
7: Of course, it was hand-carved.
6: Yeah, but the only thing carved on your bed is your initials.
7: So what? Somebody might come along with the same initials and be crazy about it.
6: But supposing you did get $100 for the darn thing, what would you sleep on?
7: Who'd want to sleep?
6: I know, but
7: And besides, Henry, aren't we trying to raise money to help your folks?
6: Yeah.
7: Okay, then. After all they've done for me, the least I can do in return is sleep on the floor.
6: Homer, my father will certainly appreciate it,
7: Henry,
6: but...
7: Henry, who's that out in the hall?
6: I don't see anyone.
7: It was a woman of some kind. She was sort of tiptoeing along. All of a sudden, she slid into my mother's bedroom.
6: You suppose it's a cleaning woman?
7: Here she comes out again.
1: Well, hello, boy.
6: Mother, is that you?
1: Your father and I dropped in for a little visit with the Browns. My, what a lovely room you have here, Homer. Well, my goodness.
7: What's the matter, Mrs. Aldridge?
1: Homer, that little stool with a straw seat over there in the corner, it looks like...
7: Well, that's the seat part of an old chair we used to have.
1: What?
6: Mother, what's the matter?
1: Homer, where's the rest of it?
7: The back part? My father uses it for a pipe rack.
1: You don't say. Oh, my. Homer, I suppose you're quite attached to that lovely little stool?
7: No. Gee whiz, I only use it to rest my foot on when I'm shining my shoes.
1: Really?
7: Sure. And I hardly ever do that.
1: Homer, that's wonderful.
7: I wish my mother took that attitude.
1: And the back of the chair is your father's pipe rack?
7: Sure.
1: Well, will you excuse me, boys? I'm going downstairs and speak to your father.
7: Henry, do you think your folks have lost their home and they're moving in here with us?
6: Gee whiz.
7: Gee.
6: Homer, are you putting that old stool in the bag?
7: Sure. We're going to sell it at the auction.
6: That darn thing?
7: Why not? If it looked good to your mother, it might look good to somebody else.
6: You're crazy.
7: Now listen, Henry. Do you really want to help your folks or don't you?

0: Yes, getting back to the troubles of Henry Aldridge. Alice and Sam Aldridge discover that the 5 antique chairs she had bought at auction were worthless without the 6th, which they are now trying to get from the Browns. As a result, Henry and Homer believe Henry's parents are in financial difficulties. The scene opens at the Browns. It is a little later the same day.
1: As I was saying, Will, I've certainly become attached to that pipe rack of yours.
2: That darn thing?
1: Yes, it sort of grows on you. Why, it was only 5 minutes ago I first laid eyes on it.
2: It took 15 years for it to grow on me.
1: Is that right? I certainly wish it were mine.
2: But, Sam, you smoke cigars, don't you?
1: I've suddenly taken up pipes.
2: What do you know? I thought pipes made you deathly sick.
1: Well, they used to, but not anymore, Will.
2: Well, then here. Let me make you a present.
1: What?
2: Here's a pipe I've never touched. My wife's brother sent it to me. I wouldn't smoke it with a 10-foot pole.
1: But, Will...
2: It's yours, Sam. And here's some new tobacco I picked up. Yeah, I'll fill it up for you.
1: But you see, Will...
2: Sam, would I ever give you anything if I really wanted it? Yeah. I hope I haven't packed the tobacco in too tight.
1: Oh.
2: Here's a light.
1: Thank you, Will. Thank you very much.
2: Now, there's a smoke with authority, huh?
1: It certainly is. The only thing is, now I really need a place to keep this pipe.
2: What, Sam?
1: I'll buy that pipe rack from you, Will.
2: Well...
3: Sam, did you... Will, what are you two so busy talking about?
1: Why, we're simply...
3: Sam, I never saw you smoke a pipe before.
1: You didn't? Well, you're seeing me do it now.
2: Where have you been, Alice? Out in the kitchen with Elizabeth?
3: No, I just went back upstairs to... Sam, do you feel well?
1: Yes, I feel... Isn't it just a little close in here?
2: Oh, you noticed it, too. Here, let me go open the front door for a minute.
4: Sam, it's gone.
1: What's gone?
4: The stool up in Homer's room, the other half of that pipe rack.
1: It is?
4: Dear, don't you even care?
1: Care?
2: Sam, I'll tell you what. If you want that doggone pipe rack so much, I'll sell it to you. Yes, sir. Give me a $10 bill and we'll call it square. Sam?
4: Sam? Sam, speak to me.
5: Sold for 25 cents to the boy with the lady in the sailor pants.
6: Gee whiz.
5: Now, if you just wait a minute while we get the next few items up on the platform.
6: Boy, Henry, did you see that? 25 cents for my old left roller skate.
7: Imagine, aren't people dumb?
6: I'll say. Boy, they'll buy anything.
5: And now we come to this very interesting item.
7: Homer, it's your
5: we
7: stool.
5: We have here...
7: The one my mother was so crazy about.
5: We have here, folks, a very valuable-looking, well, it might make a fine milking stool.
6: Or for shining shoes.
5: Did I hear a bit of two?
6: No, gee whiz, I just
7: Homer,
6: said...
7: Homer, keep quiet. He didn't say two.
5: Two I have. Who'll make it three?
6: Oh, boy.
5: Do I hear $3? Three is bid. Three is bid. Three is bid. Who'll make it $3?
6: Sure, who'll make it three?
5: You will? Fine. $3 I have.
6: No!
7: Homer, what are you doing?
5: $3 I'm bid for this unique and fascinating little, item here. $3 is bid. I'm bid $3. $3, who'll make it four?
6: Henry, what'll I do?
5: No one says four? Well, it looks as if the young man in the front row is in luck.
6: Who, me?
5: Going for $3.
6: Henry, it's costing me $3.
5: Going twice?
6: It's my own stool.
5: It's going for... Hey, what's the commotion back
7: Homer,
5: there?
7: What's happening?
5: Will the gentleman who just came in please find a seat? Perhaps he'd like to bid on this object.
8: Yes.
6: Henry, somebody wants to buy it.
5: The bid stands at
8: $3. $3.50.
6: Oh.
5: I can't accept a 50-cent raise, sir.
6: Why not?
5: There's a young fella here in the front row who's very eager to have this stool.
6: No, I'm not, honest.
8: $10.
6: What?
5: That's more like it. Sold for $10 to the gentleman without a seat in the rear.
7: Homer, who must have bought the stool?
6: I don't know. I can't see back that far.
7: Gee, you know, if I didn't happen to know my father was having financial difficulties, I'd swear it sounded like him.
1: Excuse me, could you help me right away, please? I want to have this chair,
9: Why, Gus.
10: Afternoon, Mr. Aldrich.
9: I thought this was the cabinet maker's.
10: It is.
9: But, Gus...
10: I'm the new apprentice.
9: Apprentice?
10: Yeah. You know, they take on young fellas and teach them the trade.
9: But, Gus, last week you were an exterminator.
10: Yeah, I give it up.
9: Is that so?
10: Yeah. There I'd be, and there a poor little ant would be, and I'd give a... And there I'd be, and the little aunt wouldn't be. I give it up, Mr. Aldrich.
1: I see.
10: Went against my nature.
1: Well, Gus, you see this chair?
10: Is that what it is?
1: Well, it used to be. Now, can you take this stool, Pride?
10: That reminds me of a chair I fixed once for my Aunt Hepzibah. What a wreck.
1: It was?
10: No, she was.
1: Gus, look, the chair wasn't really damaged.
10: Wasn't damaged? Oh, yes, it was. My Uncle Horace, he went clear through it.
1: The back part was used for a pipe rack, you see.
10: No. Couldn't have been used for that. Because Aunt Hepzibah, she never smoked.
1: What's that?
10: Leastways, not a pipe.
1: Now, look, Gus.
10: Although her mother, great Aunt Jezebel, 96 she was, she wouldn't be caught without a corncob.
1: Now, wait a minute, Gus.

0: the chairs.
1: Thank goodness. I hope I've seen the last of them.
0: You look tired, dear.
1: Alice, do you realize I went through three generations of Gus's families to get that chair glued together?
0: Well, let's go in the living room and sit down and count my $65.
1: Your $65?
0: Naturally, dear. I'll give you the $25 I paid for the chairs in the first place.
1: Thank you.
0: And that leaves me a clear profit of $40. And, Sam, even you'll have to admit that's a very good business deal.
1: Exactly how do you figure you cleared $40?
0: It's simple arithmetic, dear. 25 from 65 is 40, isn't it?
1: Well, how about the $10 I paid Will for the pipe rack?
0: Oh, that.
1: And the $10 I paid at the auction for the stew.
0: My goodness, you mean I owe you $20 more?
1: Simple arithmetic, dear.
0: Very well, here you are. That still leaves me a $20 profit.
1: Did I mention it cost $12 to have that sixth chair repaired?
0: $12?
1: That leaves you $8.
0: Well, $8 profit is $8 profit.
1: How much did it cost you to have the chairs carted up here to the house?
0: Why, not very much. Just $4.40. You mean all I have left is $3.60?
1: I'm afraid so, Alice. Perhaps after this you'll leave business to me.
0: Sam, I have a clear profit of $3.60. And any business that doesn't operate in the red is a good business.
2: Mother!
0: Henry, where have you been?
3: Handling a little business deal.
4: Sure, and boy, did we clean up.
1: You too?
4: And Henry has something to say to you.
3: No, Mother. Homer has something to say. It was his idea. Go ahead, you say it.
4: They're your folks, Henry. You say it.
3: No, you.
4: Well...
3: Go on, Homer. Don't be bashful.
4: Well, you've always been pretty nice to me, Mrs. Aldrich. And, Mr. Aldrich, you've been nice to me, too, at times. And now that you've had some hard luck and we've had some good luck, we'd like to give you half of what we've made.
0: Homer, what are you talking about?
3: Mother, I caught on. You didn't think you could keep it from me, did you?
1: Keep what from you, Henry?
4: Well, Mr. Aldrich, Henry and I aren't kids. We can read between the lines. Didn't we just see a whole load of your furniture being hauled away?
0: Yes, dear. We sold it to Mr. Smith.
4: That's what I mean. So, gee, if you need money that bad, here, take this. $5.12. Half of what we took in.
1: Homer, we won't do anything of the kind.
3: But, Father, that's the way Homer wants it. That's why he sold a valuable stool right out of his bedroom.
1: What?
4: Sure.
0: Dear, that's very generous of you. Thank you very, very much.
4: You're welcome, Mrs. Aldrich. And I hope you don't have to sell any more of your stuff.
3: Come on, Homer.
4: But if you do, will you let us handle the deal for you? I think we could do a lot better than you could.
0: Sam?
1: And I thought I'd live to see everything.
0: Sam?
1: Now, Alice, don't cry.
0: Dear, I never knew boys could be so wonderful. Think of it. Sharing what they made, 50-50.
1: Yes.
0: Dear, under the circumstances, don't you think we should do exactly as much for them?
1: You mean give them half of your profit?
0: Half of just 360? Oh, no, Sam, half of all the money we got for the chairs.
1: But, Alice, what about our expenses?
0: Sam, did the boys deduct their expenses? Sometimes, dear, I think you don't know the first thing about business.

Listen again next week, same time, same station, for another sparkling half hour with your favorite youngster, his family, and his pals. The Aldrich Family, starring Ezra Stone, is written by Clifford Goldsmith.

0: And now the Jell-O family presents...
1: Henry! Henry Aldrich!
2: Coming, Mother.
0: Yes, it's the Aldrich family, based on characters originated by Clifford Goldsmith and starring Ezra Stone as Henry with Jackie Kelk as Homer.

0: A typical teenage boy like Henry Aldrich lives in a world all his own. A very special world which adults can only understand and enter when they remember their own youth. The scene opens in the Aldrich bedroom. It is early morning.
1: Alice!
2: What now, Sam?
1: I can't find my socks.
2: Now, dear, calm down.
1: But I can't go to Washington, D.C. without my socks. It wouldn't be dignified.
2: You've already packed them.
1: I have? Oh, yes.
2: Sam, why do we have to pack now? Our train doesn't leave until 6 o'clock.
1: Alice, this is one trip we're going to start in an orderly fashion. That's the trouble with women. They never do things systematically. Where are my handkerchiefs?
2: In your top drawer.
3: Mother! Father!
2: Oh, dear. Henry, what's wrong?
3: Nothing. I just don't weigh enough.
1: Did he say way?
2: I'd better go see what's wrong.
1: No, Alice, you haven't started to do your own packing. I'll go.
2: Very well, sir.
1: And while you're packing, will you look under the bureau for my other slipper? Now, Henry, what's the trouble?
3: I can't get this darn thing closed.
1: Henry, what are you doing with that steamer trunk?
3: I know it may look like I'm taking an awful lot, Father, but I give you my word, all I've packed is the everyday necessities of life.
1: You don't say.
3: Sure.
1: Would you mind lifting the lid?
3: But, Father...
1: Henry!
3: Yes, sir.
1: Well,
3: Father, before you say it...
1: I would hardly call a baseball glove one of the necessities of life.
3: But, gee whiz, no one's ever been able to do it.
1: Do what?
3: Catch a ball thrown from the top of the Washington Monument. Don't you think I owe it to my country to at least try?
1: Henry, get rid of it.
3: But, Father...
1: And also get rid of this hunting knife.
3: But I'll need that, Father.
1: I hardly think so. From what I've heard, the hunting's pretty lean in Washington these days.
3: But suppose I want to sharpen a pencil.
1: Henry, please pack all your things in one suitcase.
3: But, Father, I won't fit.
1: You will if you forget the necessities of life and take just the luxuries, like socks and shirts and underwear.
2: Sam, will you please answer the phone?
1: Yes, Alice. Now, hurry, Henry.
3: But I don't know how I'll ever manage.
1: You don't organize things properly. Alice, did you find my other slipper?
2: Yes, and I packed both your razors.
1: Why two?
2: Dear, you always leave one on the train. You need one to leave in the hotel.
1: Alice. Hello.
4: Sam, this is Will Brown. And Sam, Homo won't need his longies, will he?
1: His what?
4: Longies, Sam. Longies. Elizabeth says he'll need them in Washington, and I know he won't.
1: Washington? Homer's going to...
4: So what do you say, Sam? Pack them or don't pack them? Sam, are you there?
1: Yes, Will. I'm here.
4: What do you say, Sam?
1: Say?
4: About longies.
1: Why,
4: suppose you ask Alice and call me back.
1: Yes, Will. I'll call you back.
4: Goodbye. And Sam, I certainly want to thank you for taking Homer along. You don't know what this means to our family.
1: Yes. Goodbye, Will. Henry!
2: He went up to the attic for Mary's suitcase.
1: When he comes down, tell him I want to speak to him.
2: Sam, you sound upset.
1: Upset? Alice, that was Will Brown on the phone.
2: Oh, yes? How is he?
1: Jubilantly happy.
2: He is?
1: I would be, too, if Homer were my son and I thought I was packing him off to Washington for a week.
2: Sam, may I explain one thing about that?
1: Then you knew, Alice?
2: Sam, please sit down.
1: Yes, Alice. I'm seated.
2: Well, you see, dear...
1: Yes, Alice?
2: Well, you see, Henry and Homer talked the whole thing over, but it wasn't entirely Henry's fault.
1: You don't say.
2: Now, Sam, it was only natural for them to say how nice it would be if Homer could go. And I agreed with them, and... Dear, you know how the Browns jump at conclusions.
1: I see.
2: But that's the whole story, Sam.
1: I see. May I stand up now?
2: Yes, dear.
1: Now, suppose you sit down.
2: But, dear...
1: Alice?
2: Yes, Sam, I'm seated.
1: Alice, before I begin, I'd like to make one thing clear. I have nothing against Homer. I'm really very fond of him. Under it all. Way down deep. But this is more than a business trip. I've been looking forward to it as a welcome change.
2: Yes, dear.
1: And one of the most welcome changes was going to be an entire week without Homer. Now, that doesn't sound unreasonable, does it?
2: No, Sam.
1: Besides, Alice, you don't realize all the trouble I went to get the train tickets and make hotel reservations. I simply can't go through all that again.
2: Dear, I admit it was probably a mistake, but the thing is, Henry's got his heart set on Homer going with us.
1: Then he'll just have to unset it. Letting Homer come along would be like taking your mother-in-law on your honeymoon.
2: Sam Aldrich, there's absolutely no comparison.
0: Homer!
5: Homer, let's not argue. Pack those longies.
6: But, Father, they tickle me.
5: They tickle me, too. But your mother showed me a map, and it's just as far north as it is south.
6: My longies are?
5: No, Washington.
6: But I can't get them in my suitcase.
5: Sure you can if you pack intelligently.
6: But, Father...
5: Let me get that suitcase. Now, we'll take some of this stuff on the bottom and put it on the... Homer, what's this?
6: My rattlesnake.
5: What?
6: He's stuffed, Father.
5: Homer... What makes you think Mr. Aldrich will take both you and a stuffed rattlesnake?
6: But I'm going to donate it to the Smithsonian Institute. He's an antique.
5: Now, Homer.
6: Sure he is. Gee whiz, I've had him nearly 5 years myself.
7: Homer, are you in your room?
6: Sure, Hen.
5: Now, Homer, remember what I said. Don't forget your longies.
7: Hi, Homer, old timer.
6: Hi, Hen. Boy, you came just at the right time. Could you help me close this bag?
7: Well, Homer...
6: Every time I try to sit on the lid, it practically throws me over the end of the bed.
7: There's something I have to tell you.
6: Yeah, what?
7: Well, first I have a little something for you.
6: For me?
7: Sure. My hunting knife.
6: Gee, you're giving me that?
7: Sure, old pal. And gee, when you think of my father, just remember he's been working pretty hard lately.
6: He has?
7: And gee whiz, Homer, I give you my word, underneath it all, he really likes you.
6: He does?
7: Underneath it all.
6: Henry, old timer.
7: Yes, Homer, old pal?
6: Look me in the eye.
7: There.
6: Now tell me the truth. Is something wrong?
7: I'll say there is. Homer, you're not going with us.
6: Oh. Oh. Oh.
7: Homer, don't take it that way.
6: What way? Gee whiz, I'm not taking it anyway.
7: You're not?
6: Gee whiz, just because I've been looking forward... I mean, it isn't so tragic. Look at me. I'm smiling.
7: You are?
6: I'm not.
7: Well, sure you are, Homer. And why don't you sit down while I unpack your rattlesnake for you?
5: Speaking to Harold Green?
8: Yeah, who's this?
5: Will Brown over in Centerville, Harold.
8: Oh, hello, Will. We were delighted to get your note saying you could come out for the weekend.
5: Yes. Well, Harold, that's why I called.
8: And don't forget to bring your golf clubs, Will.
5: Golf clubs? No, I won't forget. And, look, do you mind if I bring Homer, too?
8: Homer?
5: Yes.
8: Your son?
5: Yes. He caddies for me all the time, you see, and I just thought...
8: But, Will, I thought Homer was going to Washington with the Aldridges.
5: I thought so, too, but now it seems they can't take him. So we're stuck with him. We can't very well leave him alone all weekend.
8: Well, in that case, naturally, bring him along.
5: You don't mind?
8: Not at all. There won't be any other youngsters around, though.
5: None at all?
8: That's the way we planned this weekend. No youngsters, just adults.
5: Oh.
8: But bring him along, Will. We'll find something he can do.
5: Sure. That's one thing about Homer. You can hand him a magazine and then forget about him.
8: Sure. What made Sam change his mind about taking him to Washington?
5: Well, you know how much trouble an extra boy can be.
8: Homer? Trouble?
5: Well...
8: Homer?
5: It isn't only that. Naturally, it's... Well, I just checked the ticket office myself, and there isn't a berth to be had on the train Sam's taking.
8: But, Will, I...
5: And Homer's so disappointed about the whole thing that I'm sure if we brought him up to your place, it might help to cheer him up.
8: But, Will, wait. Why should Homer be disappointed? Let's sit down and think.
9: Hello?
10: Hello, Homer. Goodbye.
9: What's that?
10: This is Agnes. Goodbye, kid, and have a nice trip.
9: But, Agnes...
10: Boy, when I think of you being away for a whole week, boy, I don't know how I'll stand it.
9: But that's just it, Agnes.
10: I'll be miserable at the dance Saturday night.
9: Look, about the dance...
10: Forget it, kid. What's being miserable compared to you in Washington expanding your mind?
9: But that's it, Agnes. I've suddenly decided not to go.
10: What?
9: I've been thinking about it, and, gee, what's Washington? I mean, it's a place everybody's dying to go to, sure.

0: You're standing me up, too.
1: Hey, Homer!
2: Homer, we'll figure out something. Goodbye.
0: Goodbye.
1: Boy, Homer, old pal, have I got good news for you.
0: I'm going to Washington?
1: Not exactly. But I've arranged a swell weekend for you. You're staying with my Aunt Harriet.
0: Why?
1: Gee, you'll have a swell time. You can play cribbage with her and watch her do needlepoint.
0: Yeah.
1: How does that sound?
0: Terrible.
1: But, Homer, when I suggested it to your father, he thought it was a great idea.
0: He did.
1: Sure. If your folks can unload you on my Aunt Harriet, they can go up to the Greens for the weekend.
0: They don't want me either.
1: Homer.
0: That's a fine thing. You don't want me. My parents don't want me. Agnes doesn't want me. Okay.
1: Homer.
0: Okay. But if you think I'm going to stay home with your Aunt Harriet's rheumatism while you're having the time of your life in Washington, you're crazy.
1: Homer, I'm just trying...
0: Never mind feeling sorry for me. Goodbye, Henry Aldrich.
1: Homer, you're shoving me out.
0: And here.
1: What's this?
0: Your hunting knife. You can't bribe me.
1: Listen, Homer.
0: And here's that keychain you gave me for Christmas. It only cost a quarter anyway.
1: But, Homer...
0: Besides, that four-leaf clover on it never brought me luck anyway. Goodbye.
1: Homer... Homer, you're not listening to reason.
3: Take a letter, Miss Thompson.
4: Yes, Mr. Aldrich. Frankly, I'm a little surprised to see you in the office today.
3: Well, I thought it might be a good idea to get out of the house and why go to Washington with unfinished business hanging over you?
4: Yes, Mr. Aldrich.
3: Take a letter to Mr. J.B. Fletcher, Home Industries Development Corporation. Dear Homer.
4: Dear who?
3: Fletcher. Dear Mr. Fletcher. Yours are the 18th received, and I can readily understand the difficulties involved in changing your entire suitcase.
4: Entire what?
3: Filing system. However, I feel that once the facts have been weighed and a stand taken, it is unwise to listen to those who may not be as familiar with the many sides of the problem as you are. Yours truly, Samuel Aldrich. That makes sense, doesn't it, Miss Thompson?
4: Yes, Mr. Aldrich, although... Have you ever thought of it this way? Two boys are a lot easier to entertain than one.
3: Now, just a moment, Miss Thompson.
4: Well, it was just a suggestion, Mr. Aldrich.
3: I've had all the suggestions I can use, thank you. Come in.
5: Am I interrupting, Mr. Aldrich?
3: Oh, no, Mr. Bradley. Come in.
5: Thank you.
3: Miss Thompson, suppose you get that letter off.
4: Oh, yes, Mr. Aldrich. My goodness.
5: I can only stay a minute. I was on my way home and just dropped in to say that as far as the school is concerned, we have no objection.
3: I beg your pardon.
5: I'm sure a trip to Washington will do Homer a great deal of good, and it certainly can't do the school any harm.
3: Now, just a moment, Mr. Bradley. I have nothing against Homer Brown, but this is one trip I'm going on alone with just my family.
5: You mean Homer is not going?
3: Definitely not.
5: Well, I didn't mean in fear. That is, I got the idea from Agnes that all that was necessary was my official permission.
3: Agnes was wrong, Mr. Bradley. And I'm sure you can appreciate my position.
5: Of course. Well, I'll run along. Next week was going to be such a pleasant change with Homer and Henry in Washington.
3: Goodbye, Mr. Bradley.
5: Bye.
3: I've got it, Miss Thompson. Hello.
6: Sam, this is Harold Green.
3: Oh, yes, Harold. I say those contracts of yours will have to wait until I get back from Washington.
6: Oh, that's okay, but that isn't why I called. Sam, I've got you all fixed up.
3: Fixed up? How?
6: A very good friend of mine is the passenger agent for the railroad, and as a favor to me, he really buckled down and got him.
3: Got what?
6: Four berths for Washington.
3: What?
6: Only you'll have to take another train that gets in 12 hours later.
3: What?
6: But at least 15 minutes earlier.
3: Now, wait a minute.
6: And make a note of this, Sam. You change trains at 4 in the morning in Pittsburgh.
3: Now, wait a minute!

0: Actually, I'd like to pick up some tickets for Aldrich.
1: Hi there, Mr. Aldrich.
0: Gus, what are you doing behind the ticket window?
1: Selling tickets. It's my new job, Mr. Aldrich. Nice indoor work.
0: Well, would you...
1: Meet a nice class of people here. You never seen the same face twice. You come to pick up your tickets, huh?
0: Yes. Three birds on the 6 o'clock train.
1: You're canceling the four on the 5:45?
0: I am.
1: All right, if you say so. So you're going to Washington, D.C., huh? Nice town, Washington.
0: I'm sure.
1: Yeah, real credit to the country. I was there for the inauguration, you know.
0: That's so?
1: Sirree, Bob. I had quite a time. Aunt McKinley turned out to be quite a president, too.
0: McKinley?
1: William, or was it Taft? Let's see. It was back in...

0: Art 8. No, it wasn't. It was Art 1.
1: Gus.
0: Or was it Teddy Roosevelt?
1: Gus, I'm sure I...
0: Well, it was back when we had a Republican. I remember that. Hardly a man is now alive. Sir Lee Bob. You ought to have a real nice time.
1: Well, frankly, Gus, I'm not too sure.
0: Not so? Why?
1: All I've heard all day is Homer Brown, Homer Brown. Gets pretty discouraging.
0: Yes, I could see where it would.
1: Gus, you have no idea the pressure that's been put on me. But, Gus, I'm not going to budge.
0: That's right, Mr. Aldridge. A man, if he is a man, that is, has got to be free to make up his own mind.
1: Well, I'm glad to hear someone say that.
0: Here's your ticket.
1: Oh, thank you.
0: Only, if you don't mind my mentioning it, there's no overlooking the fact that travel, it broadens a young man.
1: Now, just a minute.
0: I got to agree with your missus there. Now,
1: Gus, I've got to get back to my family in the waiting room.
0: Okay. Have a good time.
1: Thank you.
0: Oh, it was Coolidge. Grace Coolidge's husband, Calvin Coolidge. That's
1: what?
2: I've been looking all over the station for you.
1: Now, just a moment, Homer.
2: Mr. Aldrich, I've been thinking it over, and gee whiz, why be a sorehead?
1: What?
2: I mean, gee whiz, we've been friends for a long time, and, well, now that you're really on your way, have a good time, Mr. Aldrich. Here.
1: What? A basket of fruit?
2: Yes, sir. To eat on the train. If there seemed to be a few pieces missing, I just wanted to be sure everything was fresh.
1: Homer, I hardly...
2: And here's something else I'd like you to have, Mr. Aldrich. A map of the city of Washington. I rode away for it last week.
1: Thank you, Homer.
2: I've got it all marked, see? You start at the White House the first day, see, and follow the red line. Then the second day you start at the...
1: Well, you really got this all planned out, haven't you?
2: I've sort of been fooling around with it all week. Here. Well, bon voyage, Mr. Aldrich. And shake.
1: Homer...
2: Shake, Mr. Aldrich.
1: Yes, Homer, shake.
2: Shake.
1: Shake. And Homer...
2: Yes, Mr. Aldrich.
1: Homer, all of us make mistakes sometimes in our lives, and I'd like to say that this is one time I've made one.
2: You, Mr. Aldrich?
1: Yes, me, Homer. I know it's too late now, but I sincerely wish you were going with us.
2: You really want to take me?
1: Yes, if it weren't too late.
2: Gee, why is it too late?
1: But, why, you would have to go all the way home and pack.
2: No, I wouldn't. I've got my suitcase checked right here in the station.
1: What?
2: Oh, boy.
3: Homer, what's the matter?
1: Homer.
2: Wait till you hear, Henry.
3: What?
2: Guess who's going to Washington?

0: Sam. Sam, are you up? Sam, wake up. We're coming into Pittsburgh.
1: Pittsburgh? Unless we're going to Washington.
0: Yes, dear, but this is where we change trains.
1: Oh, yes. Is it 4 a.m. already?
0: Yes, dear. The boys are getting our bags out to the platform. Are you dressed?
1: I didn't undress. 4 a.m.
0: Sam, I'm very proud of you.
1: Yes?
0: After all the pressure we put on you, you're really taking the whole thing very nicely.
1: Forget it, Alice. I had a feeling all along I was fighting a losing battle.
0: Now, dear, don't worry. I'm sure Homer won't be any trouble at all. Why, so far you could hardly tell he's along.
1: You could hardly tell he's along, but he's been sleeping right above me.
0: What do you mean?
1: 3 times he went to the washroom for a glass of water. 3 times he managed to step on my face getting down.
0: Dear, quiet. You wake up the whole car.
2: But it's Homer, Mother. There's something wrong with him.
0: Oh, dear.
2: He's just sitting on his bags down there at the end of the car, and he won't say a word.
0: Sam, do you suppose he's train sick?
1: With all the water he's been drinking, it's more like we're seasick.
0: We gotta go see what's wrong. Homer? Homer, dear, what's happened?
3: Gee, Mrs. Aldrich, I feel terrible.
2: What is it, Homer, old-timer? Your sinus again?
3: No.
1: You didn't try to finish that whole basket of fruit, did you?
3: It isn't that. It's the wheels.
2: What wheels?
3: Of the train. Listen to them. Clickety-clack, clickety-clack, clickety-clack.
2: They make you dizzy?
3: No. But they just made me realize we're getting further and further away from Centerville all the time.
1: What?
3: Further away from all my friends.
0: Now, Homer.
3: Further away from my mother and father.
2: Homer.
3: Mr. Aldrich, when we get off at Pittsburgh, can I get a train going back the other way?
1: Now, wait a minute.

0: The Aldrich Family, starring Ezra Stone as Henry with Jackie Kelk as Homer, is written by Norman Tokar and Ed Jurist with music by Jack Miller. Mr. and Mrs. Aldrich are House Jameson and Catherine Roth. And this is Dan Seymour in New York saying, the Aldrich Family is brought to you by the Jell-O Family.
1: Oh, the big red letters stand for the Jell-O Family. Oh.

0: for the Aldrich family. One of the most enjoyable things a man can do is think back to the time when he was a teenage boy like Henry Aldrich, with no cares, no worries, no responsibilities. But when you actually are the boy, things aren't always that pleasant. The scene opens in the Aldrich living room. It's early evening.
1: Father. Father. Pardon me, Father.
2: What is it, Henry?
1: Would you like to read something very interesting?
2: I was.
1: Well, I mean this book, Father. Gee, it's wonderful. It's all about two fellows, see?
2: That's very interesting.
1: I knew you'd like it, Father. You see, Bruce and Rodney are very close friends. You might almost say they're practically inseparable. One would do anything for the other.
2: Very interesting.
1: For instance, once Rodney's in trouble, see? He's in a fight with five other fellows. Only I won't tell you how he gets into it, because I don't want to spoil the book for you.
2: Thank you.
1: Meanwhile, Bruce doesn't know anything about Rodney's predicament. He's home in bed, getting ready to go to sleep, see? But all of a sudden, he feels uneasy. He tries to shake it off, but he can't get rid of the feeling that all is not well with Rod. So he gets dressed.
2: The phone, Henry.
1: Oh, he thought about that, Father, but he didn't know where to reach Rodney.
2: Our phone, Henry.
1: Oh? Oh, I'll get it, Father. Hello?
3: Hi, Hen.
1: Look, Homer, could I call you back in a few minutes? I'm right in the middle of a story I'm telling my father.
2: It's all right, Henry.
3: This is very important, Henry.
1: Well, couldn't it just wait? Are you in trouble, pal?
3: Sort of.
1: Good. I'll be right over.
3: You don't have to come over, Hen. I just want to ask you something.
1: Oh. Go right ahead, pal. Anything at all.
3: Thanks, Hen.
1: I could come over, Homer.
3: It isn't necessary. I can ask you over the phone. All you have to do is answer yes or no.
1: The answer is yes.
3: How do you know?
1: Listen, pal. When one pal calls another pal and the first pal is in trouble, what else can the second pal say but yes?
3: No.
1: Not if they're real pals, Homer.
3: Henry, maybe you better wait till you hear what it is.
1: Well, it doesn't matter, Homer, but go ahead if you want to.
3: Well, you know the school dance in a couple of weeks?
1: Sure, you want me to get you a date? Is that it?
3: No, I already have a date, Agnes. As a matter of fact, it's just the... Henry, did you invite anyone yet?
1: No, Kathleen's out of town. I'm just sort of making up my mind.
3: That's good. I mean, the fact of the matter is, Hen, that Agnes... You see, Agnes has a... Well, when I asked Agnes, she... Oh, boy.
1: Look, Homer, we're friends, aren't we?
3: Sure, Hen.
1: Good friends.
3: Sure.
1: Practically inseparable, you might say.
3: Sure.
1: Well, then just ask me, Homer. Just ask me, that's all. Come right out and say it.
3: Okay, Hen. The fact of the matter is that a cousin of Agnes's is coming to visit her the weekend of the dance, and Agnes asked me to get someone to take her.
1: Okay.
3: You mean you will?
1: Sure.
3: Just like that?
1: Of course. You need me, pal. I'm there.
3: Gee, thanks, Hen.
1: You'd do the same for me, wouldn't you?
3: Sure, certainly.
1: So there you are.
3: Is this Elm 431?
1: Sure.
3: Is this Henry Aldrich?
1: Naturally.
3: The Henry Aldrich who has a friend named Homer Brown?
1: Of course.
3: Well, I'll be darned.
1: So long, old pal. Remember, any time at all. Where was I, pal? I mean, Father.
2: I think Spice was getting dressed. What'd Homer want?
1: Not Spice, Father. Bruce. He wanted me to take Agnes's cousin to the dance. Now, let's see. Bruce was worried.
2: What'd you like?
1: He, Father.
2: He? Homer wanted you to take Agnes's he cousin to the dance?
1: Gee whiz, no. She's a she. Bruce is a he.
2: Well, thank heaven. I met Agnes's cousin, Henry. What's she like?
1: I don't know. Anyway, there was Bruce.
2: You don't know?
1: No, she's from out of town.
2: Oh, I thought you were through with blind dates.
1: Well, generally speaking, I am, Father, but this is different. My pal needs me.
2: I see.
1: Mine not to question why, mine but to do and die.
2: Very likely.
1: What?
2: Nothing, Henry.
1: Then why are you shaking your head like that?
2: Son, it's been my experience that a man takes quite a chance on a blind date. More often than not, he gets stuck.
1: But Father Homer's a very close friend of mine. Practically inseparable, you might say. Do you really think I'll get stuck?
2: Well, that shouldn't matter, Henry. Your pal needs you.
1: Sure. But what if she's fat?
4: What if who's fat, Henry?
1: Agnes's cousin, Mother. Do you think she might be fat or skinny?
4: Well, I suppose there's always that possibility.
1: Gee whiz.
4: Why should that upset you so much?
2: Henry, you just accepted a blind date with a young lady in question.
4: Oh. Well, I'm sure she's very nice, Henry.
1: Do you really think so, Mother? Do you really? Father says more often than not a man gets stuck on a blind date.
4: Is that what your father says?
1: Mm-hmm.
4: How interesting, considering the fact that he met me on a blind date.
2: Now, Alice.
4: What else did your father say?
1: Well, he just...
2: Henry.
1: Yes, Father?
2: Alice, when I said what I said to Henry, I had no particular person or situation in mind. And besides, all I said was...
4: That a man gets stuck on a blind date.
2: I didn't say that, Alice. All I said was...
5: Henry, why didn't you think of that before I told Agnes you'd go?
1: Look, Homer.
5: A half hour ago, you were such a pal, you didn't even want to know what I wanted. And now look at you.
1: Homer, I didn't come all the way over to your house to say I won't go. It's still very possible I may take Agnes's cousin to the dance.
5: When will you know?
1: As soon as I find out a little more about her.
5: Okay, what do you want to know?
1: Is she pretty?
5: I don't know.
1: Is she fat?
5: I don't know.
1: Is she skinny?
5: I don't know. Is there anything else you want to ask, Henry?
1: Well, what do you know about her?
5: Her name is Martha Adams. She lives in Hollandale, and she's Agnes's cousin.
1: Well, don't you know anything else about her? Physically, I mean.
5: No. Except that she is Agnes's cousin. Well, gee whiz, cousins don't always look alike, you know.
1: That's the big trouble with you, Homer. All you know are the unimportant things. Nothing about how she looks.
5: Henry, after all, you're just going to dance with the girl for a few hours. It isn't as though you were marrying her.
1: You never can tell, Homer. You never can tell. Look at what happened to my father.
5: What happened?
1: He met my mother on a blind date.
5: Oh. Well, they're happy, aren't they?
1: Not right at the moment. And besides, let's not change the subject. I've got my reputation to think about.
5: Why?
1: If word gets around that Henry Aldridge goes out with unattractive girls, from that moment on, I'm finished with the attractive ones.
5: Well, why didn't you think of that when I first asked you?
1: Because I was trying to be a pal. Didn't Agnes say anything about her cousin?
5: Nope.
1: I wonder why.
5: Because I never asked her.
1: But why didn't you?
5: Because until you brought it up, it wasn't important. Hello?
6: Hi, Homer, old pal.
5: Hi, Agnes.
6: I just got in and my mother told me you called. What do you want?
1: Homer.
5: 1 minute, Agnes. What, Henry?
1: Ask her now.
5: Ask her what?
1: About her cousin Martha. Is she pretty or fat or what? You know, vital statistics.
5: Okay. Hello, Agnes.
6: What did you want to tell me, Homer?
5: How are you, Agnes?
6: I'm fine. How are you?
5: Fine.
6: That's fine.
5: How's your mother?
6: She's fine.
5: That's nice. How's your...
6: He's fine, too.
5: That's good.
1: What's good? Gee whiz, Homer, why don't you ask her?
5: Hold on, Agnes, because you've got to lead up to something like that gradually. Agnes?
6: Yeah?
5: How's your cousin Martha?
6: Who knows?
5: Oh.
1: What's she saying?
5: She said, who knows?
6: You have to talk louder, Homer. I can't hear you.
5: I was talking to Henry.
6: Oh, is he there with you?
5: Yeah, as a matter of fact, we were sort of talking about our plans for the dance. And Henry was just wondering, what color hair Martha has.
6: Why?
5: So he'd know what color tie to wear.
6: Oh.
5: He doesn't want to wear a tie that would clash with her head.
6: Oh.
5: What color is her head?
6: Gee, I don't know.
5: Oh.
1: What'd she say?
5: She said she doesn't know.
1: How come?
5: How come, Agnes?
6: Because I haven't seen her since she was 9 years old.
5: Oh.
1: What'd she say?
5: Oh.
1: No, that's what you said.
5: Oh. She said she hasn't seen her since she was 9 years old.
1: What? Well, ask her what she was like when she was nine.
5: Agnes, what was she like when she was nine?
6: Boy, she was a whiz.
5: She was a whiz, Hen.
1: She was? Ask her in what way.
5: In what way, Agnes?
6: In school.
5: Oh.
1: What did she say?
5: Nothing.
6: She was a whole year ahead of the other kids her age.
5: She was.
1: What did she say?
5: She's intelligent.
1: That's what I was afraid of.
5: What's wrong with that, Henry?
1: Listen, Homer, when you ask somebody about a girl and the first thing they tell you is that she's intelligent, you're in trouble.
6: Hello?
5: Just a minute, Agnes.
1: Just count me out, Homer. Just count me out.
6: Hello?
5: You can't do that, Henry. You promised you'd take her.
1: That was before I knew she was intelligent.
6: Hello?
5: I thought you said you were a pal, and I thought when a pal was in trouble and asked another pal to help him, what else could that pal do?
1: Listen, Homer, did you ever try dancing with a girl with brains?
4: What you're actually saying, Sam, is that the girl doesn't count.
2: No, Alice, will you please
4: let me... I see. Only you men are important. I suppose it doesn't matter at all if the poor girl gets stuck.
2: Alice, all I said
4: no
2: was...
4: No wonder boys think they're kings of the earth.
2: But...
4: They take after their fathers.
2: Alice,
4: Sam, look at it this way. How would you like it if you were a girl?
2: Henry, is that you?
7: Yes, Father.
4: Please come in here.
2: Alice, let's not discuss this in front of Henry.
4: Sam, you were the one who mixed him up in the first place. Now I want you to straighten him out.
5: Did you want to speak to I, Mother?
4: No, dear. Your father wants to talk to you.
2: Alice.
4: Sam, I'm counting on you.
5: What is it, Father?
2: Henry, you know I never interfere in your affairs. Nor do I intend to start now.
5: Thank you, Father.
2: But...
5: But what?
2: Henry, someday you too will be married and have a family of your own.
5: Well, thank you, Father.
2: Yes. Henry, your mother is a wonderful woman.
5: Thank you, Father.
2: But sometimes... You're welcome, Henry. Son, you remember that book you were telling me about? The one about Rollo and Spice?
5: Rodney and Bruce, Father.
2: Yes. Well, sometimes it's that way between father and son, too.
5: Oh?
2: When one's in trouble, he knows he can count on the other. You know, pals.
5: Father, are you trying to tell me that now you want me to go on this blind date?
2: It's not that I want you to go, son.
5: You just prefer it, is that it?
2: Well, it's not exactly that I prefer it.
5: But you think I ought to go, huh?
2: Well, not exactly think you ought to go, but... After all, Henry, she may not be as fat as you think. No, that's not what I meant. I mean...
5: Agnes, where is
6: it? I'm looking for it. It's somewhere here in the album.
5: Why didn't you say you had a picture of Martha in the first place?
6: Because who knew you were going to be so particular?
5: It would have made a lot of difference to my mother and father. Well, don't forget, Hen, very often a picture doesn't do a person justice. You should see some of the pictures we have of me. They'd scare the pants off you.
6: Here it is.
5: Where?
6: There, in the lower left-hand corner of the page.
5: Not bad at all. See, Hen, you were worried for nothing.
1: Oh, boy, not bad at all. A little mature, maybe, but I like them that way.
6: Mature? Let's see. That's her mother.
1: What?
5: Very often, Hen, girls take after their mothers.
6: The other one, the girl with her, that's Martha.
1: Let's see.
5: Let me see, too.
6: What's the matter?
1: Listen, Agnes, I don't mind doing a person a favor, but if your aunt allows your cousin to go out with boys, she ought to be ashamed of herself.
6: What?
5: Very often, Henry, girls are a lot older than they look.
1: Sure, Homer, but even if this girl is a lot older than she looks, she couldn't be a day over 11.
6: Oh, is that what's worrying you?
1: Isn't it enough?
6: This picture was taken 5 years ago.
1: Oh!
5: You see, Henry?
1: Listen, let me see it again, Agnes. Does she still wear braces on her teeth?
6: I don't know.
1: Oh. Do you think she's still knock-kneed?
6: Gee, I don't know.
5: Look at the beautiful hair she has, Henry.
1: Where?
5: Right. Oh, that's her mother again.
6: Well, Henry?
1: Well, you see, Agnes, it's very hard to tell anything about Martha from this picture. Is this the latest one you have?
6: Yes.
1: Do you have a magnifying glass in the house?
6: Yeah, I think... Just a minute, Henry Aldrich. Who do you think you are, Casanova? And that goes for you too, Homer Brown.
5: Agnes, Agnes, I didn't say anything.
6: Never mind the excuses. And I'll tell you one thing, Homer Brown. If any cousin of mine isn't good enough for Henry Aldrich, then any friend of any Henry Aldrich isn't good enough for me.
5: Are you referring to me, Agnes?
6: You don't see any other friends of Henry Aldrich around, do you? Now you can both get out.
5: But Agnes...
1: Agnes, what about my father?
6: Out!
5: Now look what you did to me, pal.

0: And now getting back to the troubles of Henry Aldrich. In order to help Homer, Henry has accepted a blind date. But in trying to discover what she looks like, he has been less than a pal to his father and to Homer. The scene opens in the Aldrich front hall. It is the next day.
1: Is this long distance?
2: Long distance speaking.
1: Well, look, can you please tell me how much it would cost to call Hollandale person to person?
2: The charges are $1.25.
1: Gee whiz, a whole dollar and 25 cents?
2: That is correct.
1: Even if the person doesn't know the other person?
2: I'm sorry, sir, but the telephone company is not responsible for that.
1: Oh. Well, look, I'd like to place a call to Hollandale, person
3: Henry.
1: To...
3: Henry!
1: Just a minute, Mother. The call is to Miss Martha Adams.
3: Henry, hang up that phone.
1: But, Mother...
3: Henry!
1: Never mind, operator.
3: Now, would you mind telling me why you're calling Hollandale?
1: Gee whiz, I haven't been able to find out a single solitary thing about my blind date. Just that she wore braces and was knock-kneed when she was 11.
3: So
1: I decided to take the bull by the horns, so to speak, and phone her.
3: What for?
1: To ask her for a description of herself.
3: Henry, don't you dare. My goodness, the very idea. Is that what your father told you to do?
1: Well, not exactly.
3: Sam! Sam Aldrich!
4: We're just going out into the garden.
3: Dear, what did you say to Henry about his blind date?
4: Henry, suppose you run along.
1: Sure, Father, I'd be glad to.
3: Sam, whatever you said to Henry was enough to make him try to phone the girl and get her to describe herself.
4: What?
3: And if I hadn't caught him in time, our whole family would have been disgraced.
4: Henry was going to phone her?
3: Yes, Sam. I hope you're satisfied with what you and your blind dates have accomplished.
4: But, Alice, all I said was...
3: I don't want to hear another word.
4: Alice, Henry was going to...
2: Number, please.
4: Give me long distance. I want to speak to Hollandale, person to person.
5: Hi, Jack.
1: Oh, hello, Harry. Come on in. Gee, I'm glad you dropped over, Harry. I was just going to call you. There's something I've got to ask you about.
5: Yeah? That's funny, because I wanted to ask you about something, too.
1: Oh, yeah?
5: Yeah. What did you want to know, Jack?
1: Well, do you know a girl here in Hollandale named Martha Adams?
5: What?
1: You see, my father got a phone call from a man he knows in Centerville, a Mr. Aldrich. He wants to know something about this girl.
5: No kidding.
1: Yeah, he wants the information for his son, Henry.
5: I got a letter from his son, Henry.
1: Do you know him?
5: Nope.
1: Well, then how come he wrote to you?
5: Henry knows my cousin, Charlie. He lives in Centerville.
1: Oh.
5: He wants the same information.
1: Oh, well, do you know her, Martha Adams, I mean?
5: No, do you?
1: No.
5: Maybe Red knows her.
1: Yeah, why don't we phone him?
5: That's a good idea.
2: Number, please.
1: State 239.
2: State 239.
5: Hey, this Martha Adams must be something if they've heard about her all the way over in Centerville.
1: Yeah, I wonder if the father really wants the information for the son.
5: Yeah.
6: Hello?
1: Oh, Red, this is Jack.
6: Oh, hiya, Jack. Say, I was just about to call you.
1: Yeah, what about?
6: Do you know a girl in town named Martha Adams?
1: What?
6: I got a letter from a kid in Centerville asking about her. Signed Homer Brown.
1: No kidding.
6: Yeah.
1: Well, who's Homer Brown?
6: I don't know.
1: Then how come he wrote to you?
6: Well, he didn't. Well, not exactly, anyway. It seems his father once had some business with my father. So he addressed his letter to Sid Benson's son around 17, if he has one. You know this Martha Adams?
1: No, not yet.
7: What does your letter say, Henry?
1: I'll read it to you. Dear Henry Aldrich, your communication received and contents noted. In answer to your request for information regarding a certain party in my town, I wish to state the following. Physically speaking, I find her very satisfactory. Signed, Harry Cooper.
7: Gee, that's great, Henry.
1: Oh, wait, P.S. As regards your request for exact dimensions, I could think of no way to get them without arousing the suspicions of the party in question.
7: Well, what's the difference? He finds it very satisfactory, doesn't he?
1: He seems to. Now, what does your letter say?
7: It says, Dear Homer Brown, oh, boy, signed Red Stevens. What do you say, Hen?
4: Hello, boys.
1: Hi, Father.
7: Hello, Mr. Aldrich. What do you say, Hen?
4: Henry, about that blind date of yours.
1: Yes, Father?
4: I happen to be speaking to a business associate of mine who happens to live in Hollandale, and just in passing, I happened to ask him if he knew a girl named Martha Adams.
1: Did he, Father?
4: His son did.
7: Well, what did his son have to say?
4: Well, according to his son, Martha Adams is beautiful, talented, charming, delightful, and breathtaking.
8: No kidding.
4: No kidding.
7: No kidding.
8: Gee, thanks, Father, but you really didn't have to go to all that trouble.
4: I didn't?
8: Of course not, Father. After all, a fella's got to take a chance on a blind date.
4: Yes, Henry.
7: Wait till Agnes hears the good news.
8: Yeah.
9: Hi, Agnes.
7: Hi, Agnes.
9: No, it's you.
7: Agnes, guess what? Henry's going to take Martha to the dance.
9: Yeah?
8: Yeah.
7: Yeah, we'll call for you around 7:30.
8: But would you rather we came at 7?
9: Wait a minute.
7: I just had a great idea, Henry. Why don't we make a whole day of it?
8: It's all right with me.
9: Wait a minute.
7: We'll call for you at 3.
8: I get out of school at 2.
9: Fellas, get a grip on yourself.
7: 2 is fine. Agnes, stop pulling my tie. Agnes, you're choking me.
9: Well, listen to me.
8: What's the matter, Agnes? Is 2 o'clock too early?
9: It certainly is. Especially since Martha may not be coming.
8: Why?
7: Huh?
8: Why she may not be coming? That's what I want to know. Why? Why?
7: Yeah, why?
9: Because right out of a clear sky, she became very popular with the boys in Hollandale.
8: What? Why?
9: She doesn't know, but she is. She can have 3 separate dates for that weekend with Red, Harry, and Jack. So she's not making up her mind till she hears from a girl here in Centerville.
8: What girl?
9: The girl she wrote to asking for information about you.
8: About me? She asked for information about me?
9: Yeah.
8: Well, she's got her nerve. Why does she got to ask about me? Is this a blind date or isn't it?
9: Well, I guess she doesn't want it to be too blind.
8: Well, you're a fine pal, Homer.
7: Me?
8: Yeah, and after all I was going to do for you, a fine pal.
7: What did I do?
8: What did you do? She's your girl's cousin, isn't she?
7: Yes.
8: That's the last favor I'll ever do for anybody. And another thing, Agnes, I know my rights. My father's a lawyer, you know, and a blind date is practically a contract.

0: Isn't it nice that we dance so well together, Martha?
1: It's just wonderful, Henry.
0: Do you want to know something, Martha?
1: What, Henry?
0: My mother and father met on a blind date.
1: Really?
0: Uh-huh.
1: What happened?
0: They got married.
1: Oh. How did it turn out?
0: Oh, fine. They get along wonderfully. Except for a few days last week.
1: Oh, that's nice. Henry?
0: Yes, Martha?
1: Are you disappointed?
0: Oh, no. Are you, Martha?
1: Am I what, Henry?
0: Disappointed.
1: No, Henry.
0: Gee.
1: Henry?
0: Yes, Martha?
1: Well, how did you feel about the blind date? Before you met me, I mean, were you worried or anything?
0: Worried? What for?
1: Well, I might have been not very attractive, too skinny or too fat or something like that.
0: Gee whiz, no, not you.
1: You're sweet, Henry.
0: Sorry. Thank you, Martha.
1: But I mean, before you met me, well, didn't you even think about what I might look like?
0: Well, to be perfectly frank about it, Martha, it did cross my mind for a moment. But I'll tell you how I feel about it. When a pal is in trouble, see, and asks a pal to help him out, well, what else can a pal...

0: now the Jell-O family presents...
1: Henry! Henry Aldrich!
2: Come in, Mother.
0: Yes, it's the Aldrich family based on characters originated by Clifford Goldsmith and starring Ezra Stone as Henry with Jackie Telk as Homer. And yes, it's the Jell-O family.
3: The big red letters stand for the Jell-O family. Oh, the big red letters stand for the Jell-O family. That's Jell-O.
2: Yum, yum, yum.
3: Jell-O puddings. Yum, yum, yum. 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Yes, sirree.
0: And now for the Aldrich family. A typical teenage boy has always scampered across the American scene. Huckleberry Finn, and then Penrod, and now Henry Aldrich. And Henry has a bounce all his own. The scene opens at the Aldrich breakfast table.
1: More coffee, Sam?
4: Thank you, Alice.
1: What do you suppose got into Henry this morning?
4: Got into him in what way?
1: Oh, my goodness, didn't you hear him in the bathroom? He was brushing his teeth and whistling at the top of his lungs.
4: Alice, that can't be done.
1: Well, there he was doing it. It sounded like that piece from Rigoletto.
4: All four parts?
1: No, Sam, it's too early in the morning for jokes.
5: Good morning, Mother. Good morning, Father.
4: Good morning,
1: Father. Good morning, dear. How do you feel?
5: Boy, wonderful. Pass the cereal, please.
1: You're going to eat cereal voluntarily?
5: Oh, sure, Mother. If there's one thing I feel like this morning, it's grape nuts.
1: Dear, stick out your tongue.
5: My tongue?
4: No, Alice. Henry, is it necessary for you to be in quite such good spirits? You're worrying your mother.
5: Well, I was going to save it for a surprise, but what's the best news in the world I could give both of you?
4: You've discovered oil and I can retire.
5: Father!
1: Henry, you passed your history exam.
5: Passed it, Mother. I got the highest mark in the class.
1: Sam, did you hear that?
4: I think I did, but I'd like to hear it again. The highest, Henry?
5: Sure.
4: Well, that's fine, son.
1: The highest mark. Imagine my son.
5: Well, that's not the good news. I'm going to be the regular shortstop on the baseball team.
4: What?
1: That's nice. Congratulations, Henry.
5: Thanks, Mother.
1: Only try to be careful when the other boys tackle you.
5: Mother!
4: Well, Henry, shortstop, eh?
5: Yes, sir.
4: First thing, eh?
5: First thing.
4: Well... Well, well, well. When did Coach Nelson tell you, Henry?
5: Tell me what?
4: That you were the first-string shortstop.
5: Why, he didn't exactly tell me in so many words, Father.
4: No?
5: Well, not in so many words.
4: Well, what did he tell you?
5: Well, Father, I didn't have to be told. It's obvious.
1: Sam, let him finish his breakfast. He'll be late for school.
4: In a moment, Alice. Henry, would you mind telling me how it is obvious?
5: Father, do you remember Steve Armstrong?
4: Wasn't he the regular shortstop last season?
5: Sure, that's just it. He's not around this year. He had a fortunate accident.
1: Accident?
5: Sure, he graduated. Then Tommy Dixon moved to Abbott City, and that just left Willie Marshall and me.
4: And you're that much better than Willie?
5: No, but he flunked his history exam, and so he's ineligible. So don't you think I'm a pushover?
4: No, suppose some boy you don't even know about shows up at practice and takes shortstop away from you.
5: Father, you're talking just like a lawyer.
4: I am a lawyer.
1: Sam, if Henry feels confident, he's a pushover.
4: Alice, he's just counting his chickens before they're hatched.
5: But gee whiz, they even gave me a uniform. That's how set I am.
4: You had a uniform last year.
5: Sure, but this one fits. It's even got a number on it. Gee whiz, last year they wouldn't let anyone know who I was.
1: Sam, the evidence certainly sounds very convincing.
4: Alex, I'm not saying Henry won't be the shortstop. I just think he ought to keep quiet about it until he's certain.
5: But, Father...
4: Then, Henry, there'll be no chance of your making a fool of yourself.
6: Hey, Henry!
5: Oh, gee whiz, is that Homer already?
4: I had the same reaction.
5: I'll be right with you, Homer.
1: Henry, your breakfast.
5: Mother, I finished all but a few grape nuts, and I'll crunch them on the way to school. Hi, Homer.
6: Henry, hurry up. We're going to be late. What are you eating?
5: My breakfast.
6: Yeah? Did I ever mention I'm crazy about grape nuts?
5: Homer, I need my strength.
6: Well, do you mind if I hold my palm under and catch what falls?
5: Okay.
6: What are you going to do with that glove?
5: This glove? This baseball glove?
6: Yeah.
5: Nothing, Homer, nothing. Oh, let's cross the street.
6: Henry, are you trying out for the team again?
5: Trying out, Homer, if you only knew.
6: Knew what?
5: Nothing, Homer. And quit trying to make me make a fool of myself.
6: Henry, tell me.
5: No.
6: Please.
5: No.
6: But it'll be on my mind all day. I have enough trouble concentrating on my curriculum.
5: Well, Homer, can you keep your mouth shut?
6: You know me, Henry.
5: That's what I mean. Can you keep your mouth
6: shut? Scout's on.
5: Well, look, I'll tell you this and no more. Did you know Steve Armstrong is out of school?
6: Sure. The lucky dog graduated.
5: Well, did you also know Tommy Dixon moved to Abbott City?
6: Yeah.
5: And did you know Willie Marshall flunked history and is ineligible?
6: Henry, you mean you're the new shortstop?
5: Now, Homer, stop putting words into my mouth. Civilian clothes.
1: Henry, Toby Smith just told me you were all set for shortstop.
5: Well, gee whiz, Toby told you that?
1: Yes.
5: Well, gee whiz. So that just shows how people twist innocent little statements around. All I said to Toby was that when he takes the official pictures of the team, I'd like an enlargement of shortstop to give to my mother on her birthday.
1: Oh, then it isn't true.
5: Well, all I can tell you, Kathleen, is that at the end of the season, I may have a little something for your charm bracelet.
1: My charm bracelet? Henry, it isn't gold, is it?
5: Why, it might be.
1: And round?
5: Well, I...
1: Henry, you're giving me your gold varsity baseball.
5: Now, Kathleen, I didn't mention anything specifically.
2: Okay, all you infielders over here.
5: Oh, boy, that's Coach Nelson. I have to go now, Kathleen.
1: Oh, of course, Henry. My goodness, Geraldine, wait for me!
2: All right.
5: Were you calling I, Coach?
2: Yes, get out there short. I'm going to hit some grounders for fielding practice.
5: Sure thing, Coach.
2: Now, lots of the old pepper, boys. Come on.
7: All right, come on, everybody.
5: Let's go, gang. Give me old pepper, the old pepper. Oh, boy, oh, boy, oh, boy.
7: Okay. Here it comes, Aubrey.
5: Come on. I got it, oh, boy, oh, boy. Hey, Liz, where did it go?
7: Between your legs.
5: It did? How'd it get down there?
7: Okay, try it again, Aubrey. Get down a little lower. Here it comes.
5: Mean that low. Coach, are you sure those balls are perfectly round?
2: What's the matter with you?
5: Well, I don't want you to think I'm making excuses, Coach, but you see this glove?
2: What's wrong with it?
5: I'm glad you asked. Gee whiz, my father used it to rip barbed wire off the backyard fence.
2: I see.
5: But I'm planning on taking it to the shoemaker's right after we're through.
2: And maybe you better do it now. You're excused for the rest of practice. Okay, everybody, over the sliding set.
5: Thanks, Coach, and you'll see a big difference tomorrow.
1: Hey, Henry!
5: Gee whiz, Agnes.
1: Oh, I said, am I proud of you? Am I proud of you, Shane?
5: Agnes, quit. That's my throwing hand.
1: Say, you won't be getting two gold baseballs, will you?
5: Well, gee whiz. Did Kathleen tell you about that?
1: No, Margot Hammersmith.
5: Well, how could she? I don't even know her.
1: Sure, but she pumped it out of Geraldine Lovell, pumped it out of Kathleen.
5: Boy, where's Kathleen now?
1: Oh, we're being pumped by Nancy Adams. Come on, Mr. Abram, if you get two gold baseballs, you won't forget your old pal Agnes, will you?
5: Oh, listen, Agnes, I'll thank you not to go counting any chickens.
1: Well, when did I do that?
5: You know darn well. The next thing you know, it'll be all over school, and there I'll be making a fool of myself.
1: Listen, kid, you don't have to worry about me. I can keep a secret as well as the

0: Good morning, Mr. Bradley.
1: Oh, yes. Come in, Mr. Nelson. You wanted to see me?
0: Yes, I did, Mr. Bradley.
1: If it's about new equipment for your baseball team, Mr. Nelson, I must warn you that the entire school is on a very strict budget this year.
0: Budget? But, Mr. Bradley...
1: Frankly, the number of broken bats we had last year when balanced against the results achieved was quite out of proportion.
0: Well, I'm aware of that, Mr. Bradley, and that isn't the reason I'm here. It's about Willie Marshall.
1: Willie?
0: Yes. We've been practicing for nearly a week now, and... Well, couldn't you ask Miss Eggleston to let him take a makeup exam?
1: Well, now, I'm not sure I could do a thing like that, Mr. Nelson.
0: Mr. Bradley, he's our best shortstop.
1: We're not here to play baseball, Mr. Nelson. The boy is expected to have scholastic standing as well.
0: I know that.
1: And that's one thing Willie seems to have very little of.
0: Well, hey, but our first game is this coming Friday, and if I can't get Willie, I'll have to use Henry Aldrich at shortstop.
1: Henry?
0: Yes.
1: At shortstop?
0: Yes.
1: My.
0: He tries hard enough, but he just isn't up to it. So if you could put a little pressure on Miss Eggleston...
1: Mr. Nelson, I'm afraid this is a matter for Miss Eggleston to decide for herself.
0: Oh. Well, I tried. I'd better get back to my chemistry class.
1: Yes, you'd better.
0: I hope it's still there. When I left, Homer Brown was trying to make synthetic rubber.
2: Homer? Hurry, Mr. Nelson. And would you ask Miss Shea to step in here, please?
0: Miss Shea, Mr. Bradley would like to see you.
3: Yes, Mr. Bradley.
1: Would you send a note to Miss Eggleston? Say I'd like to see her when she's free.
3: Yes, Mr. Bradley.
1: Tell her it's about that series of slides on the wall of 1812 she's been asking for.
3: But, Mr. Bradley, I thought you decided we couldn't afford those.
1: I know, Miss Shea, but it certainly won't hurt to discuss the matter.
4: Mr. Aldrich.
5: Good morning. Has that new golf bag I ordered arrived?
4: Why, no, Mr. Aldrich. I told you it probably wouldn't be in until the end of the month.
5: That's right, you did.
4: I'll call you when it arrives.
5: Good. Good. Say, as long as I'm here, what have you in the way of baseball gloves?
4: Baseball gloves?
5: I'm not in the market for one yet, you understand, but it can't hurt to price what you have.
4: Well, the glove you have in mind isn't in stock right now. The one made especially for shortstop.
5: Shortstop?
4: Yes, isn't that the position Henry plays on the team?
5: Yes. How did you... Well, you see, we're not at all sure yet.
4: No? Well, I heard from a number of people that he's all set.
5: You have?
4: Yes, as a matter of fact, I was discussing it just yesterday with Walter Trumbull. And he lives at Mrs. Tompkins', you know.
5: Well, what is that to do with...
4: Mrs. Tompkins' brother is janitor down at the school, so it's right from the horse's mouth, you might say.
5: Well, is that so?
4: Yes.
5: Well, I'll tell you, as long as I'm here, I might as well get that glove after all.
4: I'll have to order it from Chicago. You'll have it in a week.
5: A week? But the first game is Friday. Call Chicago and tell them to rush it out airmail.
4: But, Mr. Aldrich, it'll cost...
5: I'll pay the additional charges. We can't have the first-string shortstop playing in a ripped glove.
0: Come in.
6: Hi, Coach. You wanted to see me?
7: Oh, yes, Henry. Come in.
6: Thanks, Coach. Did I mention all your worries are over?
7: They are?
6: Sure. Boy, I'm getting a glove that's so foolproof, they practically refund your money if you make an error with it.
7: Fine, Henry, fine. Henry, the reason I called you in...
6: Yes, Coach?
7: The reason I called you in... Henry, you know what I admire about you most?
6: What, Coach?
7: Your spirit. Yes, sir, coming out for the team year after year, never getting discouraged. You know what that proves to me?
6: What?
7: That you realize it isn't only the man in the pitcher's mound is important.
6: Oh, gee whiz, sure. The shortstop's pretty important, too.
7: Of course, but the man behind the scenes is sometimes just as valuable.
6: He is?
7: That's why I feel I can give you a job like this. Because you'll realize that tutoring Willie is as important as being out there on the field yourself.
6: What?
7: Henry, Miss Eggleston has agreed to give Willie a makeup exam tomorrow.
6: But, Coach, I...
7: So what do you say, Henry? I know you can help him. You got the highest marks in the class on that exam.
6: Why, Coach, could I sort of get something straightened out in my mind first?
7: Sure, Henry.
6: Well, if Willie passes, he'll play shortstop in the game tomorrow, won't he?
7: Why, yes. But you'll be the one who made it possible.
6: Oh.
7: So, Henry, will you do it?
6: Why, sure.
7: Henry, I'd like to shake your hand.
6: Sure, Coach, shake.
7: Shake.
6: Shake.
7: Yes, sir, you've really got the kind of spirit I admire.
6: Gee whiz, that's okay, Coach. I'm always glad to do what I can for the team.
8: 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That's Jell-O.
9: Yum, yum, yum.
8: 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And now getting back to the troubles of Henry Aldrich. Henry has been so confident he was going to make shortstop on the baseball team that he spread the rumor all over school. Then Coach Nelson asked him to help Willie Marshall pass a makeup exam which would enable Willie to play shortstop. The scene opens in the Aldrich living room. It is after dinner.
9: Mother, is Father very upset?
10: No, dear. He just thought a walk in the fresh air might do him good. But in the future, Henry, when you have news like that to tell him, why not wait until after dinner?
11: Hey, Henry.
10: Dear, when Willie comes, I put a bowl of fruit in the living room.
11: Hi, Hen Old-timer. Here, I brought something to cheer you up.
9: What is it?
11: Bubble gum. I made it in chemistry. Going to go through with helping Willie, are you?
9: Homer, I promised the coach.
11: You'll be cutting your own throat.
9: I know, but
11: besides, Willie's too dumb to teach anything to.
9: Willie?
11: Sure.
9: Dumb? Homer, have you ever tried to do business with him?
11: I know, Henry, I know. But when it comes to history, he comes apart at the seams. Gee whiz, the only thing Miss Eggleston's ever been able to make him understand is a Louisiana Purchase.
9: That's true.
11: And she's a professional.
9: Homer, you're right. If it would do Willie any good, I'd be glad to make the sacrifice.
12: Hey, Henry!
11: Here he is, Hen. Tell him you're not going to do it.
12: Hiya, fellas.
9: Well, here I am, Hen. Look, Willie.
12: Boy, I sure appreciate what you're doing for me, Henry.
9: Willie, I've been thinking the whole thing over, and I've decided... Well, it isn't that you're hopeless, you understand.
12: Henry, please answer the phone.
9: When I'm just about to break the news to Willie?
12: Hopeless about what, Henry?
10: Dear, please answer it. I'm busy.
9: Henry? Wait here, Willie.
12: What am I hopeless about, Homer?
11: You'll find out.
9: Hello?
13: Hi, Ham. This is Toby Smith.
9: Hi.
13: Do you have a picture of yourself for the school paper?
9: Of me?
13: Yeah, we're going to run a story on how you're sacrificing yourself for the good of the school.
9: Well, Toby, about that...
13: Boy, a lot of kids in the school have changed their entire conception of your character.
9: They have, but...
13: So bring a picture to school tomorrow, will you? So long, Ham.
9: But Toby... Oh, boy.
11: Henry... Is it all right to let Willie have an apple, considering you're throwing him out in a few minutes?
9: Homer, I can't throw him out now. I've got to try to help him pass.
11: Are you crazy?
9: Well, if I don't, I won't be able to show my face around school again.
11: But if you do, you won't play shortstop.
9: I know, Homer. That's the spot I'm in. Willie!
12: You're calling me, Henry? You're going to tell me why I'm not hopeless?
9: Willie, forget about that. Where's your book? We've got to start studying.
12: Here it is.
11: Willie, what did you have the most trouble with on the exam?
12: The date. When a number's not in dollars and cents, I just can't keep it in my head. Miss Eggleston will probably ask me all about dates.
9: Well, let's start with a date then. When was the Constitution put into force?
12: The Constitution?
9: Yeah.
12: You want the day and the month or just the year?
9: The year, Willie, the year.
12: Oh, let's see now. It wasn't 1776, I know that. That was the 4th of July.
11: Willie, are you dumb?
12: Is that so? I can name a president on every piece of money we've got, can you?
9: Willie, I've got to get you to remember. Look, the Constitution was signed in 1789, but don't think of it as 1789. Just think of it as... $17.89.
12: Yeah?
11: Sure. Like you were buying a jacket, see?
12: Oh. What kind of a jacket?
9: What kind?
12: Well, is it wool or cotton or what?
11: What difference does that make?
12: Listen, Homer, I'm not paying $18.89 for a jacket I don't know anything about.
9: I'm taking a poke.
11: Willie.
12: I'm no fool.
11: Willie, it won't work.
9: Willie, forget about the jacket and see if you can remember this. The Constitution, it was signed in 1789.
12: Say that
9: line. Sure. Now, when was the Constitution signed?
12: The Constitution, it was signed in 1789. Hey, give me another, Hen. Give me another.
10: Well, you may come in now.
12: Oh, thank you, Miss Eggleston. And I don't want to rush you, but did I mention the game starts in half an hour?
10: I'm aware of that, William. Now, let's get right to the exam, shall we?
12: Yes, Miss Eggleston. And I want to say I certainly enjoyed those slides you showed the class today.
10: You did?
12: Sure. Boy, I saw the whole War of 1812 in a different light.
10: That's fine. Now, let's start. We'll take the exam orally.
12: Sort of word of mouth.
10: Yes. First question, what were the four phases of the revolution?
12: The four phases?
10: Yes.
12: Well, that's no date.
10: There, William, I know dates are your weak point, so I decided to make the exam more general, without dates. Now, what were the four phases of the revolution?
12: Why, Jefferson went to Washington in 1801.
10: What?
12: Couldn't that be one of the phases?
10: It could not. One wrong. Who fathered the first tariff bill to pass the Senate?
12: Who? Not when?
10: You don't know that either?
12: Miss Eggleston, it doesn't rhyme with anything.
10: I beg your pardon.
12: Well, I mean, is that the one that's $17.89?

0: least if you're a substitute, you can see the games for nothing.
1: Gee whiz, what's so special about that? I mean, boy, have you ever sat on that bench, Homer?
0: No.
1: The sun's beating down on you all the time. You get sunburned. It's 100 times more comfortable in the grandstand.
0: Yeah?
1: Besides, you're right out in public view where everybody can...
0: Can what?
1: Listen, Homer, if I'd rather be a spectator, why should you worry?
2: Oh, there you are, Henry.
1: Hello, Father.
2: Henry, your new glove just arrived Air Express. You might as well have it.
0: But, Mr. Aldrich, Henry's turning in his uniform.
2: Oh? Oh, I see. Homer, would you mind leaving for a moment?
0: Leaving?
2: I'd like to say something to Henry.
0: And you feel it's none of my business?
2: I do.
0: Sure. I'll save a seat for you in the grandstand, Henry.
2: Henry, may I ask why you're turning in your uniform?
1: Well, since Willie's going to play shortstop...
2: I see. So if you can't be top man, you're going to take your ball and go home.
1: What?
2: Henry, don't you know it's harder to fail than to win?
1: Gee, I've never had any trouble.
2: Henry, in later life, Willie may have his letter for baseball, but you'll have the respect of the community, and that's much more important.
1: It is?
3: Aldrich, where have you been? Why aren't you in uniform?
1: Oh, why...
2: I was about to put it on.
3: Well, hurry, you're starting at shortstop.
1: What?
3: Willie Marshall didn't answer a single question correctly.
1: But he couldn't have failed. I taught him everything I know.
3: Well, he did. Miss Eggleston said he kept yelling, "It doesn't rhyme. It doesn't rhyme."
1: I can't play.
3: What, Henry?
1: Do you realize the whole school will think I let Willie flunk on purpose?
3: Henry, you're the only shortstop we've got left.
1: But, Coach...
3: Henry, stop arguing and get out there and play.
1: But, Father, I'll lose the respect of the community.
3: Henry, get out there and play!
4: It was very nice of the coach to let Henry play right out there in the middle of the whole field.
2: Alice, that's where the shortstop usually plays.
4: Oh? Well, I think he's doing beautifully so far.
0: Sure. There hasn't been a ball hit to him all game.
4: I still don't understand why all the young people boo every time he comes up to bat.
2: Alice, it's a little hard to explain.
3: Still ahead.
0: But they're heavy sluggers coming up, and if those two runners score, we'll lose. Strike them out, George. Strike them out. He couldn't hit the side of a barn door. Oh, boy.
3: It's going right at Henry.
4: Henry, get out of the way.
3: Grab it. Oh, boy. What happened? What happened? Down in front.
4: Sam, our boy.
3: Down in front. Down in front.

0: you in the head. I know that. It's what happened afterwards I'm confused about.
1: Now, this is simple. From Henry's head, the ball bounced straight over to the second baseman, and he threw it to first for the double play.
0: Well, my goodness, I should think there'd be an easier way to make a double play.
1: There is, Alice.
2: Mother, when can I get out of bed?
0: In a few days, dear. But Dr. Bennington doesn't think you should try to play any more this season. Anyway, not until the buzzing goes away.
2: Oh, but the buzzing doesn't bother me, Mother.
0: No?
2: No. It sort of has a little tune to it.
1: Rigoletto?
0: But try to be quiet.
3: Well, that's a good news for him. Henry, Willie told all the kids how Miss Eggleston double-crossed him, and they asked me to give you their official apology.
2: No kidding. They forgive me?
3: Sure. They're even sending you flowers.
2: No kidding.
3: Willie's over at the undertaking parlor right now making...

0: and here's some flowers. And we vote you the swellest guy of the year.
1: Well, gee whiz, Willie. Gee, thanks.
0: And Henry, I'd like to make a deal with you. The Undertaker says these straw flowers are everlasting.
2: The straw flowers are?
0: Yeah, so could I borrow them back to give to Miss Eggleston for Easter?
3: What a man, Willie. But here's my special tip for Easter. 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

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Welcome to Audio Theater for Wednesday, April 15, 2026. This evening I present a quad play from the old-time radio series, The Lone Ranger. Tonight's titles are as follows. Jailed for Wrestling, Stolen Diamond, Land for the Railroad, and Border Dope Smuggling. This set of shows aired on the evenings of August 26, 29, 31, and September 2, 1938. Now, sit back and relax, as The Lone Ranger brings you tonight's feature. Enjoy this featured presentation.

A fiery horse with the speed of light, a cloud of dust, and a hearty hi-oh, Silver, the Lone Ranger.

When the rich grazing land of Texas was open to settlers, it brought wealth to many, but the honest ranchers found it hard to protect their property from outlaws and cattle rustlers. It was then that the masked rider of the plains rode in the cause of justice. Astride his great horse, Silver, he fought crime and criminals throughout the western United States, and no man did more to bring law and order to the frontier. And now return with us to those thrilling days when the West was young. From out of the past come the thundering hoofbeats of Silver. The Lone Ranger rides again.

0: Nestling at the foot of the High Ridge Mountains, Crow Valley was large and fertile enough to support half a dozen prosperous ranches. One of these, the Lazy M, was owned by Bill Owens, an old-time cattleman who had been the first to settle in the region. We see him now with his foreman, Utah Simpson, who had been in Bill's employ for more than 20 years. They are riding near the edge of the valley in the shadow of the towering hills.
1: By the great horn, too, Utah. If we don't get evidence against that fellow this time, we might just well give up.
2: But I ain't hoping for much. I got a notion Nate Finch is plenty smart.
1: Smart? I've been missing more critters in the last 3 years since he come here than in the whole 27 I was here before.
2: You needn't tell me, I know.
1: Utah.
2: Huh?
1: There's been horsemen here. Hold there.
2: Whoa.
1: Take a look there. And over there.
2: By golly, someone was here, sure enough.
1: And them pets weren't made by Injuns ponies, neither. The horses made them was plenty hefty.
2: Oh, wait.
1: Yeah?
2: Them tracks lead over to them trees. And they're mighty fresh. Maybe...
1: We're going to take a look-see. Get up there.
2: Get up.
1: Maybe them tracks wasn't made by rustlers, but they sure was made by strangers. And any strangers around these parts now have got a plenty to explain.
2: Uh-huh.
3: Hey.
2: Did you hear that, Bill?
1: A horse and close by.
2: Keep your six gun loose. Come on, boy.
1: Get up.
2: There they are.
1: A masked man.
2: And a redskin. Hey there!
4: Yes?
1: Ice your hands, mister. You too, Indian.
4: Put down those guns, Bill Owens.
1: Whoa. Ah. Say, just how come you know my handle?
4: I've been expecting you.
1: What's that?
4: I heard about the meeting the sheriff's called. I knew you'd be coming this way, so we waited for you.
2: Well, I'll be doggone.
1: Maybe you are, stranger. But you ain't going to get nothing, because we got the drop on you.
4: I'm not an outlaw, and I didn't plan to hold you up.
1: Yeah?
4: All we want is some information.
1: Well, information comes cheap enough. Just what kind you hankering after.
4: You've been losing cattle, haven't you?
1: You didn't have to come to me to learn that. Everybody knows it. And everybody knows I ain't the only one losing cattle, neither.
4: Yes?
1: There's Mike Pearson, Judd Braley, and all of us having critters stole. Except Nate Finch.
4: And you think Nate is responsible for your losses, is that it?
2: I wouldn't put nothing past that low-down blowhard.
1: It stands to reason he's got something to do with it. There wasn't nothing missing till he bought out the Circle G 3 years ago.
2: And out of the 6 outfits in the valley, his is the only one that ain't been bothered.
4: You've told him you suspect him?
1: We've told him aplenty, and all he does is laugh at us.
2: He says if we can't prove nothing, to leave him alone.
1: The ornery coyote.
4: I can't understand why, if you suspect him, you can't prove your suspicions.
1: We've sure tried hard enough.
2: He's just too slick for us, I reckon.
4: If he's taking your cattle, what do you suppose he does with them?
1: The fellow that can answer that question can write his own ticket.
4: Yes?
1: There ain't but one way for cows to be took from the valley, and that's by way of Stovepipe Pass.
4: There's no other possible way?
2: None at all, mister. And we've had the pass watched so blame careful, them critters would have to sprout wings and fly across to get by without our seeing them.
4: Couldn't they be taken through the mountains?
1: Sure they could. And by the time you got through, you'd have 1 cow out of 10 left. And that wouldn't pay a rustler his wages.
4: They couldn't be changing the brands, could he?
1: Stranger, we thought of all them things long before you come here. And if Nate's got one critter with a blotted brand, I ain't never seen it.
4: Then what's the idea of this meeting this afternoon?
1: Well, we got to do something. We're going to ride from one end of Nate's range to the other. And if we find trace of anything at all crooked, he's sure going to have to explain.
4: I see.
1: Any more questions you want to ask?
4: I think that's all.
1: Then I'll ask some. What's the idea of that mask?
4: I can't explain that.
1: You don't talk like no outlaw. But I never saw an honest man that wanted to hide his face.
2: Yeah, and what are you so all-fired interested in the rustling for?
4: I want to help you.
1: Maybe you do and maybe you don't. But I can tell you this, stranger. You needn't think you can figure out what we can't. We live here. We savvy this country. And if Nate can fool us, he sure don't have to worry about no outsiders.
4: Both you and Nate may be surprised.
1: Well, I ain't saying I don't hope you're right. I just don't think you are, that's all. Come on, Utah.
2: Yeah, we'd better be moving along.
4: Perhaps we'll meet again.
2: Maybe.
1: If me and Utah here said anything to get you mad, don't pay no mind. You'd be mighty suspicious of strangers, too, if you'd been losing cows for close to 3 years.
4: Yes, I believe I would.
2: Hurry up, Bill. We've got business to do. And if there's any chance of getting evidence again, Nate, today, I want to be there when it happens. Get up there.
1: Get up there.

0: Bill Owens and Utah Simpson joined the sheriff and their friends, and a systematic search was made of Nate Finch's range. Men had been stationed at the pass to make it impossible for Nate to move stolen cattle while the hunt was going on. But still, they had little hope that they would be successful.
1: See any sign of a blotted brand in that bunch, Mike?
2: Not a sign, Sheriff. Nate never used nothing but a stamp brand on them critters. And if they ever wore any other brand but the Circle G, I ain't able to find it.
3: I reckon be this way.
4: Anybody that gets the best of Nate has got to be plenty good.
1: Then let's get on with it. We ain't done yet by a blame sight. Get up there.
3: Get up.

0: Who there?
1: Oh, oh, oh.
2: Dad, well, if these critters ain't no different from the others we looked at.
3: All circle G's.
4: Fellas, I'm just about ready to give up.
5: But I ain't. Maybe Nate figured the safest place to keep that wrestle stock was right where he wouldn't think we'd have the nerve to keep it.
2: Yeah? And where'd you say that'd be, Sheriff?
5: In his own corral. Come on.
4: Get up there. Come on.

0: Well, Sheriff, looks like that guess of yours was wrong, too. There ain't no rustle cattle in these corrals.
1: And what in blazes happens to them critters?
2: Now you're asking something.
1: Just look at the way things are. You fellas have all had your cows stole. The rustling started about the time Nate bought the Circle G. Now, cows can't be took across the mountains, and they ain't been took out by the way of the pass. And yet, by darn, there ain't a critter with a blotted brand on this range.
3: I was just thinking, Sheriff.
1: Yeah?
3: Maybe Nate ain't to blame. Maybe somebody else. One of us right here started stealing when Nate came, figuring he'd be the one that'd be suspicioned.
1: Well, that might be.
0: You're local. I know every one of you fellas. And there ain't a one of you I wouldn't take my oath for straight.
1: I'd have said the same, Bill, but I don't know.
2: Here comes Nate now.
0: Wants to know what we're doing here, I bet.
4: Who give you fellas permission to come in my place?
1: Now, look here, Nate.
4: I'm asking you a question. I want a straight answer.
5: I can tell you what they're doing, boss. They're looking for the cows they think we stole.
4: Is that it?
0: And what if it is?
4: Just this. I'm getting tired of you fellas saying I'm crooked. If I'm crooked, prove it. If you can't prove it, keep your mouth shut.
0: Why, you...
4: And that goes for you, Bill Owens, like the others here. And maybe a bit more.
0: Yeah?
4: You're the one that's been doing most of the talking. And I ain't standing for it.
0: I'll say what I please, when I please.
4: You do, and you'll stop late.
0: Why, you blasted polecat. I'm twice your age. But I'm still twice the man you'll ever be.
4: You'll do what?
2: He got a gun on you, Bill.
1: I'm the law here, and you...
4: And you'll take your parts and get out of here. And you won't come back less than I tell you to.
5: Put the nail keeping covered, boss.
4: Now get.
1: You're going too far, Nate.
4: And right now, you're going fast.
3: We might as well, Sheriff. We don't want no shooting till we get evidence.
1: Yeah.
0: But I'm telling you, Nate, we'll get that proof one of these days. And when we do, you'll hang. Come on, you dog.
2: Get up there.
4: So they still can't figure it out, eh?
5: Boss, we got them fooled, and they'll stay fooled.
4: There ain't a one of them fellas that'll ever savvy that scheme you thought up, Nate. I'm wondering.
6: What about? They'd have given up by now if it hadn't been for that old fool of a Bill Owens.
5: Yeah, he's the one that's been keeping them stirred up, all right.
4: But there ain't nothing we can do about that.
6: There ain't.
5: You thought of something, boss?
6: I was just thinking it might do some good to have Bill jailed.
5: Jailed?
6: Jailed. And if I ain't figured mighty wrong, I know just the way to do it. Listen here, fellas. I'll tell you what I got in mind.

0: For the next 3 days, the situation remained unchanged. The ranchers, disappointed in their final effort to place the blame for the rustling on Nate Finch, went back to their work. On the fourth day, old Bill Owens sat in the Lazy M bunkhouse talking with his foreman.
1: I reckon we're licked, Utah.
2: That's what I've been thinking right along.
1: When rustlers get too slick for a couple of old hands like you and me, it's about time we quit calling ourselves cattlemen and start the sheep raising business.
2: Yeah.
1: I've always said that...
2: Sounds like we got company.
1: Wonder who in blazes 'tis.
2: Looks from here like it might be the sheriff.
1: The sheriff? Say, you don't suppose he's found out anything, do you?
2: Not a chance. They probably just stopped by for grub.
1: Howdy, Sheriff. Howdy, Mike. Come on in.
3: I don't want no trouble, Bill.
1: Huh?
2: Gee, you fellas look like you just lost your best friend. What's ailing you?
3: I'm arresting you both.
1: You're loco.
3: I never thought you'd turn crooked, Bill.
1: Crooked?
2: You call Bill crooked? Why, you must be crazy in a breed on marijuana.
3: I'm arresting you for rustling.
1: Now, look here, a joke's a joke.
3: This ain't no joke.
1: Now...
3: We just found 20 of my cows with your brand on them. They'd been worked over with a running iron.
1: No.
3: I reckon we don't have to tell you about it, Bill.
1: But I don't savvy this.
3: I got it figured out now. There wasn't a fella in this valley that was more trusted than you. You could take critters with blotted brands out of the valley, and nobody would look them over close enough to find it out. They was too busy suspicioning Nate Finch.
2: Where'd you find them cows you say we stole?
3: Right on your range.
1: And you fellas all us claim to be my friends.
3: It's the other way around, Bill. It was you that had us fooled. Come along, Bill. You too, Utah.
2: You dang digits.
3: I ain't gonna argue.
2: You can't arrest Bill. Take me if you wanna, but there ain't a square fella in this valley than him.
3: We're taking you both.
2: Why,
1: never mind, Utah. We'll go along. Well, when folks that have been your friends for years quit trusting you, then it don't matter much whether you're in jail or out. We're going with you, Sheriff. But someday you will find out this is the biggest mistake you ever made.

The curtain falls on the first act of our thrilling Lone Ranger drama. Before the next exciting scenes, please permit us to pause for just a few minutes.

0: Now to continue our story. Bill Owens and Utah Simpson, who had been accused of cattle rustling, were arrested by the sheriff and taken to the county jail. We see them in their cell that same evening.
1: Utah, when the sheriff say court's going
2: to
1: set?
2: He looks for the judge to be here in about 3 weeks or so.
1: Golly. Who would have thought that 30 years of honest ranching could land a feller in jail?
2: And who'd have thought that folks who was your friends for most of that time would be the ones to jail you?
1: You sound like you're forgetting you're in jail just as sure as I am.
2: I ain't forgetting nothing. And mostly I ain't forgetting that you've been my pard and boss both for a blame long spell.
1: Well, we've had our share of good luck, Utah. And we'll show 'em we ain't afeard to take the bad.
2: What is that?
1: I didn't hear nothing.
2: Reckon I just imagined it.
1: Now I heard it.
2: Come from the window.
1: Let's have a look.
2: Yeah.
1: Anybody out there?
3: Remember me?
2: It's the masked man again.
1: Where'd you come from?
3: I was at your ranch when you were arrested, Bill.
1: Say, was it you that called your horse Silver?
3: Yes.
1: By golly, you wouldn't be... Oh, but shucks, I reckon that ain't possible.
2: Who wouldn't he be, Bill?
1: I was just thinking of another fellow that's got a horse called Silver.
3: Bill, I may be able to get you out of jail.
1: Yeah. You mean break us out?
3: That wouldn't help you. I will if everything else fails. But I think there's another way.
2: I don't know what it'd be.
3: To prove you innocent.
1: Innocent? You ain't got a chance. Them cows of Mike Pearson's that was found on my place is all the proof the law's looking for.
3: When I spoke to you before, I asked you some questions.
2: And a fine lot of good they done you.
3: I've another to ask you.
1: Stranger, me and Utah sure appreciate what you're trying to do. But you're up against a proposition that's too blame tough for you.
3: But answer the question anyhow.
1: Well, if it'll please you, it won't hurt us.
3: Have you or any of the other ranchers ever searched the valleys and the mountains for your stolen cattle?
2: Why would we look there?
1: Of course we ain't. I told you there ain't no way to get cattle out except through the pass. You could hide a million cows in them mountains. But it wouldn't do you no good till you got them to market.
3: I think you've overlooked something.
1: Yeah, what's that?
3: I won't tell you now in case I'm mistaken. But I'll soon put it to the proof.
2: You talk like maybe you got some scheme.
3: Perhaps I have. Bill, is there anyone among the other ranchers who still believes in you?
1: That's a funny question to ask.
3: I have to get in touch with someone who'll be willing to help you out.
1: Well, I don't know.
2: Bill, how about Mike Pearson?
1: Mike? Why, it's his cows that I'm supposed to have stole.
2: But I got a notion that nobody'd be more pleased to find out it wasn't so than Mike would himself.
1: But he...
2: Look here, Bill. Mike did what he figured he had to do. You'd have done the same, maybe, if you'd have been in his boots.
1: Well, maybe.
2: But if the masked fella can go to him and show him where you could be proved honest, I bet Mike would jump at the chance to help.
3: You too. I think you have it.
2: You're darn right I have.
4: Here, Silver.
1: Say, is that your horse?
4: Yes, why?
1: Then...
4: Yep.
1: Then maybe you're the same fella I was thinking of all the time.
4: I'm leaving, but don't give up hope.
1: But wait,
4: come on,
1: I...
4: Silver.
2: Golly, Bill, what are you looking so excited about?
1: Utah, that masked fella's on our side. And I'll bet the lazy M and my saddle to boot that the sheriff ain't got no chance of convicting us now, no more than you have of being good-looking.

0: Almost a week went by, and although the passage of time brought the day of their trial near, neither old Bill Owens nor Utah Simpson were worried. In the meantime, Nate Finch was pleased with the success of his trick. We see him now in his ranch house talking to the man called Lippy.
1: Lippy, my scheme worked out just like I said it would. Them two old fools are sitting in jail and folks have quit suspicioning us.
2: Yeah.
1: It's going to make it all the easier for us to get the cattle we want.
2: We never did have no trouble to speak of.
1: Yep. But Bill was needing a lesson anyhow.
2: Where'd Wally go to?
1: I don't know. He said something about some news he heard. He wouldn't say what it was till he'd made sure.
2: Yeah, he told me the same thing.
1: He ought to be along pretty soon.
2: Where are the rest of the boys? Playing cards in the bunkhouse.
1: Well, in the morning, they...
3: Boss, listen to this.
1: What's the matter?
3: There ain't nothing the matter, unless you cause good news something to worry about.
1: Yeah?
3: Mike Pearson just bought some purebred cows.
1: He did?
3: I heard he bought some, but I didn't want to say anything till they got here.
1: Purebred cows, eh?
2: Just a second, Nate.
1: Huh?
2: You ain't going to steal them, are you?
1: And why not?
2: But look here. You do that, and folks are going to figure that Bill in Utah wasn't the rustlers after all.
3: Shucks, what do we care what they figure? Them cows are just what we need.
1: Hold on, Lippy.
2: Yeah?
1: Wally's right. We can use them cows. And even if we do rustle them, that don't prove Bill and Utah didn't run their brands on them other critters.
2: Maybe not. But it's going to make folks do some thinking.
1: Well, we weren't planning on quitting, was we?
2: No, but...
1: Anyhow, the blazes of them fellas sitting in jail. If we can lay our hands on some purebreds, the judge can let them go 100 times, and I won't give a darn.
3: Boss, they're on the Pearson place now.
1: Then we're riding tonight.
2: Tonight?
1: Sure. When you want something, take it before the fellow that's got it can get set to keep it. My system's to strike hard and sudden.
3: And I say the same.
1: Then let's go. Wally, you bring the horses around.
3: Right.
1: Lippy, you rouse the boys out of the bunkhouse.
2: Well, if you figure we are.
1: We are, and we are. Now get moving. I'll give the orders, and you'll take them.

0: Later that same night, the sheriff, a deputy, and Mike Pearson, the rancher, were in the sheriff's office in town. Mike, who claimed to have dropped in only to exchange gossip, seemed strangely nervous.
1: What time's it getting to be, Sheriff?
2: Doggone it, Mike. I wish you'd go on home. I'm getting calluses on my hand reaching for my watch.
1: But what time is it?
2: It's near 11 o'clock, and it's time I was locking up and going home.
1: Wait, there's no hurry.
2: What's got into you, anyhow?
3: Mike, you're jumping around like you were sitting in a frying pan.
1: Why, I just feel like company tonight, I reckon.
2: Then find your company somewhere else. I'm needing my sleep.
1: Oh, but Sheriff,
2: you
1: I don't...
2: You can talk mind. All you want. You ain't keep me here any longer.
3: I reckon it'll be all right for me to go home, too, won't it, Sheriff?
2: Yeah, run along.
1: Doggone it, you can't do this. You don't
2: You
1: need
2: got something on your mind?
1: No, it's only
2: then
1: that
2: we're
1: I...
2: leaving.
1: Well, I sure wish you'd stay a while longer.
2: It can't be done, Mike. We're gonna go... What the...
4: I was afraid you'd be gone.
1: And I was darn scared you wouldn't be getting here.
3: No, Matt.
4: Never mind that.
2: Say, what is this?
1: Hey, just a second, Sheriff. Stranger, did it work?
4: It did. Bring all the men you can get and come with me.
2: Mike, what do you got to do with an outlaw?
1: This fella ain't no crook. And it was on account of him that I was keeping you fellas here.
4: Sheriff, tonight you're going to learn who the real rustlers in the valley have been.
2: Huh?
4: What's more, I think you'll learn why the stolen cattle were never discovered before.
2: Is this fella talking sense, Mike?
1: You do what he says.
4: Don't waste time. We have to hurry.
2: Well,
4: are you going to do as I say?
2: How about Bill in Utah? There ain't two sets of rustlers in the valley, is there?
4: They never stole anything, and tonight we'll prove it.
2: You sure of that?
4: I am.
2: Then come on. Hardest thing I ever done was jail them fellas. And if I can find the reason for letting them out again, I'm going to do it.
1: Sheriff, I got a notion the masked fella is going to show us we made blame big fools out of ourselves.
2: If he can, that suits me. Hey.
3: Yeah?
2: The cafe's still open. You go down there and tell them fellas I want everybody along that can ride a horse.
3: Sure thing, Sheriff.
2: And go running.
3: I'm on my way.
2: And tell them to fill their gun belts with cartridges. If we're meeting rustlers, we're going to need them.

0: A posse was hastily formed, with the masked man in the lead, raced out of town toward the Pearson Ranch. There the Lone Ranger waited until he saw a dim glow in the distance. Then he gave the command to ride again, and the posse headed for the hills.
1: That's a fire, ain't it?
2: It is, and Tonto said it.
1: Tonto?
2: My friend, come on, Silver!

0: another fire up ahead.
1: Are we getting pretty deep in them hills?
0: I don't know how far we have to go, but these fires will mark the way.
1: That engine sure knew how to make them.
0: They're built so they can be seen only from one direction.
1: I noticed that.
0: It was the only way we could blaze a trail at night.
1: And I got a notion it's going to blaze some low-down polecats right into jail.

0: Nate Finch and his men, driving Mike Pearson's purebred cattle ahead of them, followed a winding trail that led them farther and farther into the mountains. At last, they reached a broad valley filled with cattle.
1: There we are. 100 more, Ed. 100 of the finest cows that money can buy.
2: Only we didn't pay no cash.
1: We'll let them pay us cash.
3: There ain't nothing more to do, is there, boss?
1: Hold there. I reckon not. Them cows ain't gonna leave the valley now.
3: Then let's be getting back. We can just make it before sunup.
1: Yeah.
4: Boss, what's that?
1: You see something?
4: I ain't sure. Seemed like I seen a light, but it was gone before I could be sure.
3: Almost justly like some fireflies.
4: Maybe.
1: All right, fellas. We're heading for home.
5: All right.
3: I'm so doggone tired I could sleep in the sack.
1: But we...
4: What the? We've been followed.
3: What in blazes?
4: Ain't that a fella on a white horse?
3: And there's more riders with him.
4: Fire at him.
3: Too blame dark to see good.
6: Give up or we'll shoot the bunch here down.
4: We can't fight all of them. Fire, I tell you.
3: Watch out for the injured.
4: Hey, he's roping.
7: Oh, no, Johnny. You have the chance. Those of them.
3: Blasted polecat.
8: You're the skunks that framed Bill in Utah.
3: They try anything, shoot him down.
4: Take that rope off of me. Let me loose.
3: You ain't getting loose till you're in jail.
4: We give up.
3: Don't shoot, fellas.
4: Don't shoot.
1: I think they should prove who the real rustlers are.
3: You're doggone right it does. Long time, boys. We're starting back for town right away.
9: Come on. Look at all them cattle in the valley.
1: Except for those that have died, you should find every cow that's ever been stolen from you.
3: I can't figure this out, stranger. Why in blazes should these fellas steal cows and leave them here where they can't be sold?
10: Because they was doing just like the masked fella figured they must have.
3: Yeah?
10: They kept the stolen cows here, then took the calves each season and put their brand on them.
3: Huh?
10: That way they wasn't running no risk. The calves didn't have no brands but what they put on them. And they never tried to sell the cows that had our brand.
3: That's the slickest thing I ever heard of.
10: That's why the masked man had me get purebred cows. He figured as long as calves was what they wanted, they'd jump at the chance to steal purebred stuff to improve the breed.
3: And they fell for it.
10: That redskin trailed them here.
3: Well, thanks to the masked man, this is one stunt the rustlers won't be trying around here for a long time to come.
10: Not these rustlers, anyhow. They'll be too busy hanging from the end of a rope.
3: And, Mike, I'm going to ask Bill in Utah if they won't give me the lend of theirs for the job.

A fiery horse with the speed of light, a cloud of dust, and a hearty, hi-oh, Silver, the Lone Ranger.

0: The stories of the Lone Ranger's adventures were told and retold around thousands of frontier campfires, and many of those stories have come down to us through the generations. We know that the masked rider of the plains did more than any other man to bring law and order to the early western United States, and that Hi-Oh Silver came to be the battle cry of justice. Return with us now to those thrilling days when the West was young. From out of the past come the thundering hoofbeats of the great horse Silver. The Lone Ranger rides again.
1: Come on, Silver! We're heading for Baker City! Tunnels waiting on the trail ahead!

0: The masked man and his faithful Indian companion Tonto rode slowly toward Baker City. Less than a mile from town, as they were passing a grove of trees, Tonto's horse whinnied nervously and, for no apparent reason, came to a clattering halt.
1: What matter, paint horse?
2: Oh, Silver. Oh.
1: Well, that funny thing.
2: Maybe there's a snake on the trail.
1: Me not see him.
2: But what? Look over there, Tonto.
1: What you see?
2: I may be wrong, but I want to have a look.
1: Oh?
2: Come. You see anything by the base of that tree?
1: Grass plenty torn up.
2: As though there might have been a fight here, but that isn't all.
1: There, blood.
2: That's what must have frightened your horse. Whoever was here tried to cover it up, but he was in too big of a hurry to do a good job.
1: That's right. You look. There, on tree.
2: What is it, Tonto?
1: There, hair from horse.
2: Yes, black hairs. Someone riding a black horse was here. The horse must have rubbed up against the tree, and these hairs were caught in the bark.
1: That's right.
2: Do you find anything else, Kimosabe?
1: No. Not all.
2: This may mean nothing, or it may mean a lot.
1: Me think feller get killed. What we do?
2: There's nothing we can do except go on to town.
1: What we do there?
2: Perhaps they've had word there of a shooting. Steady, old boy. Most likely there's nothing to worry about. But it won't hurt to find out. Come on.
1: Get him up, Painthorn.

0: At the same time the masked man and Tonto were examining the evidence beneath the grove of trees, three men were standing before the bar of the cafe in Baker City. One was Mort Prentice, a rancher with an outfit 15 miles from town. The second was Clem Sawyer, the town's domineering banker. And the third was Phil Tracy, a gambler who spent most of his time at the cafe's gaming tables. The three men were engaged in what seemed to be a friendly argument.
1: Look here, Clem. What I aim to find out is how you and Phil knew I was figuring to buy that there diamond Jason York brought to this town.
2: You didn't have a notion you could put something over on us, did you, Mort?
3: I ain't as easy as that. And from the looks of it, Clem ain't neither.
1: You two are always trying to go me one better.
2: What you mean, Mort, is that you and Phil are always trying to get the best of me.
1: Now I...
3: That ain't right neither, Clem. It's you and Mort that are staying awake nights to get ahead of me.
2: Well, I put it over on the two of you the time I bought Blackie.
1: That horse of yours?
2: Mm-hmm. He's the best horse you ever seen.
3: He ain't in the same class with that black horse I bought.
1: You're both loco. Compared to that horse of mine, yours are just a couple of stove-in cayuses that ain't hardly got the strength to walk to the feed box for oats.
3: Why, you bragging
2: old
3: coyote.
2: Hold on. That just goes to prove what I was saying.
1: Yeah?
2: Because I buy me a black horse, you two fellas think you've got to have black horses to beat mine.
3: How about the time I bought me that fancy saddle? You two mavericks didn't waste no time having saddle just like it sent out from Denver.
1: Talk all you want to, Phil. And you too, Clem. But if the both of you ain't here to try and outbid me for that diamond old man York brought from Frisco, then I'm a sheeper.
2: Well, you didn't figure on hogging in for yourself, did you?
3: Say, just who is this fella York?
1: Ain't you never heard of him? Why, he's the biggest jeweler in the hull of Frisco.
3: Know him, do you?
1: Well, he's never been in these parts afore, but I met him once when I was on the coast.
2: Well, why can't we go up and talk to him now, Mort? He's in his room, isn't he?
1: We're supposed to wait for the young fella that's his bodyguard.
3: Well, ain't that him just coming in?
2: Well, sure it is. Well, what's his name, Mort?
1: He calls himself Dick Leonard.
2: Dick. Hey, Dick.
4: You want me?
2: We're waiting to see your boss.
3: We heard he's got one of the biggest diamonds ever seen in these parts.
4: That's right. Sure is a beauty. You fellas aim to buy it?
1: Well, one of us does.
4: Come along, then. His room's just at the head of the stairs.
1: Come along, fellas.
2: Why won't he come down?
4: Well, if his cash going to change hands, it ought to be where it's private.
3: But here's the steps.
1: Well, I'm declaring myself right now. I'm going to have that diamond if I got to get a mortgage on my ranch from Clem to buy it.
2: I ain't so sure I'd loan you any cash.
3: Well, I got cash aplenty. It's all morning, you fellas. If either one of you aims to get that stone away from me, you'll have to bid mighty high.
1: You're two of the most contrary cusses.
2: Quiet down. Here's York's door.
4: I'll knock to let him know we're here.
3: Well, go ahead.
1: He don't answer.
2: Maybe he's napping.
4: That's funny. He don't often sleep during the day.
1: Well, rap again.
4: Yeah.
2: He wouldn't have gone out, would he?
4: He said he'd be right here.
1: Maybe you better try the door.
4: I don't suppose there's anything wrong, but just...
3: Well, anyhow, the door's unlocked. He can't be so very...
2: Look at there. Well, I'll be...
5: Come here.
1: He's been shot.
5: Mr. York, can you hear me? This is Dick.
3: That won't do no good. He's dead, all right.
2: Real
3: take a look there.
2: Center.
5: Oh, but who
1: the
5: are
1: diamond?
5: They?
1: Where's the diamond?
5: Why, he kept it in a little chamois bag in a special pocket he had.
2: Take a look and see if it's there.
5: I'll soon find out.
1: I'll bet it's gone. What else would he have been shot for?
3: Can you find it, Dick?
5: Just a minute.
2: Mort, you better get the sheriff. This is something for the law to handle.
1: I seen him downstairs. I'll have him right here.
3: What'd you find out, Dick?
5: It's gone.
2: The diamond?
5: There ain't no sign of it. The bag's here, but it's empty.
3: What's that under York's hand?
2: It's a piece of paper.
3: I'll get it.
2: What's it say, Phil?
3: Well, of all the low-down tricks. Put up your hand, you skunk.
5: You don't mean... Oh, look here. Don't you accuse me of it. I didn't do it.
3: Reach, Dick. Heist your hands and make it fast.
5: You're wrong. Look here, Phil. I didn't have...
3: Heist him. Take his gun, Clem.
2: I'll take his gun, Phil, but I'd sure like to know what you're accusing Dick for.
3: Get the gun, then I'll tell you.
2: There.
5: Listen, boys, there's a mistake. There's a big mistake.
3: Shut up. Here, Clem. Have a look at this note. It was written before York died.
2: Let me see it. Writing sort of scraggling, ain't it?
3: Yeah.
2: It's enough to put the blame on you, all right, Dick.
5: What's it say?
2: I was shot by my bodyguard. That's you, Dick.
5: It's a lie. Let me see that note.
3: So as you can chew it up and destroy the evidence, huh? Not a chance. We told you what it says. Now you just keep your hands high till we get the sheriff here.
5: I know York's handwriting. Let me see if it's his.
3: A man don't bother to write in his familiar style when he's dying. Writing don't mean anything.
5: You gotta listen to me now.
2: Better save your talk for the jury and the sheriff, Beck.
6: What's all the commotion?
3: Oh, here's the Sheriff Mort now. Come in here, Sheriff.
6: That's what I aim to do. What's going on? Hey, Phil, what are you holding your gun on Dick for?
3: I reckon we already got the prisoner for you, Sheriff.
5: Listen to me. It's a frame-up. I didn't do it.
6: That's what about 9 killers out of 10 say. It's funny the number of men claim they was framed. So it's Jason York has been shot, eh?
3: There he is, poor critter.
2: Phil has a note.
6: Well, let me see it.
3: There you are. It tells just why I slapped Leather and disarmed Dick Leonard.
5: Sheriff, let
6: me... Shut up like you done reading this.
3: It's evidence, ain't it?
6: I reckon it is. Let me see his shooting iron.
2: Here it is.
6: Thanks, Clem.
5: You can see, Sheriff. The gun ain't been fired. Smell of it. You can prove it.
6: Ain't no cartridges fired. Barrel looks clean. Don't smell of burnt powder.
5: Don't that prove
6: that? Prove a thing. The first thing a smart killer does is to clean his gun and replace the fired shells. We'll take the gun as evidence along with the note.
5: Sheriff, will you let me have a look at that note?
6: Sure. Keep your hands right where they are and look as much as you please. That's you that's mentioned here, ain't it?
5: Yeah, but that ain't York's handwriting.
6: No?
5: No, it ain't.
6: The jury will discuss that angle of it, Leonard.
5: All that dirty frame-ups. You can't hang in the strength of that note. You can't...
1: May as well fess up, Dick. Where's the diamond at?
5: How'd I know?
1: Don't know why you wouldn't, being as you killed York to get it.
3: You'd do best to tell the truth, Dick.
2: Sure, come clean. Tell us where the diamond's hid. The law might go a little easier with you.
5: I don't know where the diamond is. I didn't kill York. I didn't touch that diamond. You can jail me if you're a minder. You can hang me, but I won't tell where that diamond is. I can't tell because I don't know, and that's the honest to gosh truth.
6: Well, you better come along, Dick. I reckon there's nothing to do but jail you.
2: I wouldn't decide on that too quickly.
1: Well, what the...
3: Where'd he come from?
5: Mass.
6: Well, I'll be. Stick your hands up, mister. You're...
2: Not so fast. You're all covered.
3: I got a gun on
2: it
3: you.
2: Looks as if we have each other covered. Drop your gun.
3: I won't.
2: Drop it. You can't squeeze that trigger fast enough. Drop it. Quick. That's better. Now we can talk.
6: Who in...
2: Sheriff, I can best explain my being here by saying I'm interested in seeing this murder solved.
6: Then why...
2: Arresting that man won't solve it.
3: Who says it won't solve it?
1: He read a note.
2: Anyone could write a note. What does that mean?
3: But it's signed
2: by...
3: Is
2: there anything to stop you from signing whatever name you want?
3: Me? Well, land sakes,
2: you can write anything.
1: My sakes, mister, don't look at me. I don't know anything.
2: If the dead man is supposed to have written the note in this room, isn't it natural to suppose he would have been shot in this room?
6: Who in blazes says he wasn't shot in this room? Now you get out of here and mind your own business.
2: What is there to prove he was shot in this room?
6: What's that?
2: Look around here. Is there any sign of a man being wounded or shot? I don't see any stains.
3: Well, that don't prove it.
2: Hold on, mister. I don't know who you are, but seems you're aiming to find a murderer. How was the man shot? Drilled clean through the heart.
3: He was killed mighty sudden.
2: Mighty sudden, eh?
3: Well, it must have been.
2: And yet you claim he was able to get to that table and write a note and sign his name to it.
5: He couldn't have, don't you see, Sheriff? That lets me out. That shows the note is fake. It proves that the note don't mean anything. And without the note, there's nothing to accuse me.
2: You know York's handwriting.
5: As well as I know my own. And that note weren't writ by him.
2: That's about what I thought.
6: Well, you thought what, stranger?
2: Perhaps I'd better keep my ideas to myself.
6: Now, see here. If you're going to bust into this case, you got
2: to
6: let me know.
2: I have nothing to say right now, Sheriff. Suppose you go right ahead as you had planned.
5: Don't let me down. Wait, stranger. Don't leave.
2: We'll meet again, Dick.
5: Don't go. You're the only friend I've got. You're the only one that believes in
2: me. Keep your chin up.
6: Now, you hold on. I want to talk to you.
2: Don't try to follow me. Now, I'll get the key out of the door.
1: Sheriff, don't let him get away.
6: Grab it.
2: I've it covered.
6: Now, hold on there.
2: Out the back way.
7: Why you not tell the law what you find?
2: I nearly did, Kemosabe. Now I have another plan.
7: What? That?
2: We need certain information. But when we have it, Tonto, we'll trap the killer.

0: Now to continue our story. On the strength of the note which accused young Dick Leonard of murder, the sheriff of Baker City, accompanied by Mort Prentice, Clem Sawyer, and Phil Tracy, took Dick to jail and locked him up.
1: There. I reckon that'll hold you all right.
2: You're making a bad mistake, Sheriff.
1: Maybe so, but I'll take my chances on that.
3: Sheriff, what we want to know is where he put the diamond he stole.
1: He'll talk before I'm through with him.
2: You heard the things the masked man said. I'll bet Jason Ward never killed in that room.
1: You ought to know.
2: How in blazes could Jason have written anything after being shot through the heart the way he was?
1: That ain't for me to say.
2: What's more, I can prove that note wasn't in Jason's handwriting.
1: Yeah? How?
2: By sending to Frisco for other things he wrote. Then you could compare them.
1: Frisco's a mighty long ways off.
2: Then it's one way...
1: I reckon the judge will be sober enough to hold court long before you could get an answer.
2: I wish I could talk to that masked fella again.
1: Uh-huh. There's some things I'd like to ask him myself.
4: Sheriff, maybe Dick and the masked fella was in on the killing together.
1: They might have been.
5: It sure wouldn't surprise me if so.
3: By golly.
1: Huh?
3: Maybe that explains it.
5: Explains what, more?
3: Where the diamond got to. Maybe Dick killed Jason, stole the diamond, then slipped it to the mask hombre.
4: That's it.
3: Sheriff, you gotta find that feller.
1: I'll get a posse together.
4: I'll ride in the sheriff.
3: And so will I.
5: We'll all go.
2: You fellas are clean loco. I'll bet the masked man didn't have no more to do with the killing than I did.
3: But that was a plenty.
4: Let's get started, Sheriff. If we don't wait too long, maybe we can pick up the trail.
1: Yeah.
5: Come on.
1: What's that?
3: Look!
4: The masked man again.
3: He was listening to what we said.
1: Then it's just too bad for him. Now we'll get him for sure.

0: The sheriff and his companions tried to follow the Lone Ranger, but the great horse Silver soon outdistanced the pursuit. For the next 3 days, a posse led by the sheriff scoured the hills for some clue to the masked man's hiding place. They were unsuccessful, however. And in the meantime, neither the ranger nor Tonto had been idle. The faithful Indian had made careful inquiries in the surrounding district and brought the information he gathered to his friend.
1: Then there are three men who might have killed Jason York. That is, if we're right in supposing he was shot near that grove of trees instead of in the hotel.
2: Tonto not think him shot in hotel.
1: Doesn't seem likely. Only Mort Prentice mentioned hearing a shot. He may have imagined it.
2: Not right.
1: Three men in town own black horses. Mort Prentice, Clem Sawyer, and Phil Tracy.
2: Not all.
1: All three wanted to buy the diamond Jason brought with him. And not a one of them could really have afforded it.
2: That what me hear.
1: Mort has had a bad year with his ranch. There's been talk that Clem's bank is shaky. He might have stolen the diamond, knowing some place where he could turn it into cash.
2: Plenty fellers say bank need cash.
1: And Phil Tracy has had an unlucky streak at gambling. I've heard he's lost thousands.
2: And him, bad feller.
1: The gambler would probably be able to dispose of a diamond easily.
2: What you think about feller named Dick?
1: I doubt that Dick killed Jason. The murderer wrote that note accusing Dick. He certainly wouldn't have accused himself.
2: That's right.
1: And no matter what the sheriff thinks, Jason couldn't have lived long enough to write that note.
2: What we do, huh?
1: Tonto, I think we can trap the killer tonight.
2: That'd be a good thing.
3: Here, Silver.
1: It'll be dark by the time we reach town.
4: Here, paint horse.
3: Yep. You understand what you're to do, don't you, Tonto?
4: Me know.
3: Good. Come on, Silver.

0: That evening, Phil Tracy, the gambler, following his usual custom, went to the cafe where he joined in a game of poker already in session. His luck, however, was still against him, and at length he pushed back his chair impatiently and threw his cards on the table.
1: Blast the luck. I haven't had such bad cards in years.
2: Hey, Phil.
1: Yeah?
2: A fellow just pushed a gun in my back.
1: Well, what's that to me?
2: And then he gave me this paper for you.
1: What's that?
2: He said to give it to you right away.
1: What paper? Where is it?
2: Here.
1: Well, who was he?
2: I never got a look at him. He said if I tried to turn around, he'd shoot. But maybe he'd...
1: Well, I'll be...
2: What's it say?
1: None of your blame business.
2: You needn't get mad.
3: Was it bad news, Phil?
2: What are you looking so white about?
3: Can't you tell us what's in it?
2: Ain't the note signed?
1: It ain't signed, and I just said it's nobody's business what's in it. But if I find the fellow that wrote it, I'll fill him full of lead.

0: Clem Sawyer was alone in the office of his bank when suddenly the door burst open.
1: Don't turn around.
2: There ain't no cash here.
1: This isn't a holdup.
2: But
1: careful. What? I said not to turn around.
2: Who are you? I've heard that voice before.
1: I've got a message for you.
2: A message?
1: There. But don't read it until I've gone.
2: Wait.
1: You will understand when you've read the note.
2: But listen here.
1: That's two of them, Silver, old fellow. Now to call on Mort Prentice. Come on, Silver.

0: Mort Prentice had been talking with the sheriff about Dick Leonard's trial for more than an hour. Finally, he said,
1: I guess we can leave everything up to you, Sheriff. Good night.
2: Good night, Mort.
1: Like that young fella is going to hang, sure enough, but
2: I... Stand where you are.
1: Hey, what
2: don't
1: the...
2: turn around.
1: I'll call the sheriff.
2: Read this. Then I think you'll change your mind.
1: What is this?
2: You'll soon know.
1: Wait, come back here.
2: We may meet again, Mort. Yep. Come on, Silver.
1: That's a blame funny thing. Who was that fella, anyhow? And what in blazes is in this paper?

0: After Mort left, the sheriff made ready to lock up his office for the night. But first, he went to Dick Leonard's cell. The young man still protested his innocence in the face of the evidence against him.
1: Sheriff, if you hang me, you're hanging the wrong man.
2: The judge will decide that, Dick.
1: But you ain't even let me write to Frisco, like I said, to get samples of Jason's handwriting.
2: I did that myself.
1: Huh?
2: Yep, I figured if you was bluffing, I'd just call your bluff.
1: And you'll get an answer before the trial?
2: Can't say about that, but it ain't impossible.
1: I reckon maybe I ought to apologize to you, Sheriff. I had a notion you were just trying to frame me for the killing without caring whether I'd done it or not.
2: Well, I got to thinking over what the man...

0: Redskin, this makes you just as guilty as him.
1: You come, too.
0: But I tell you,
1: we take ride.
0: A ride? Where?
1: Tonto show you.
0: All right. You got the drop on me now. But I'm telling you, Injun, I'll have you in jail or turn in my star.
2: His work in town finished, the Lone Ranger raced toward the grove of trees where he and Tonto had stopped several days before. There he dismounted and stood beside Silver. The minutes passed slowly, but he made no move. Then, although he carefully concealed the fact, his ears caught the faint sound of a man's footsteps.
3: Quiet, old boy.
4: Hold it.
3: So you came.
4: Sure I came. But you never figured I'd show up without you hearing me, did you?
3: Perhaps.
4: Let me have a look at you. Well, bless my hide if it ain't the masked fella. I'm right glad to meet up with you again, stranger.
3: Yes?
4: And first I'm going to find out how you knew it was me that killed Jason. Then you're getting the same as he did.
3: You're sure of that?
4: I'm holding all the high cards in this game, stranger. I reckon you ain't got no choice but to follow my lead.
3: Go on.
4: Well, speak up. How'd you get on to me?
3: You read my note, didn't you?
4: It said for me to meet you where the killing took place. And if we could come to terms, maybe you wouldn't tell the sheriff what you knew.
3: That's right.
4: But that ain't answering my question. Did you see it happen?
3: Maybe.
4: Don't feel like talking, huh? Well, I reckon I'll have a look at what's behind that mask of yours. Then we'll get down to business.
3: Careful.
4: Now just stand still, or this shooting iron of mine is liable to go off. There. No.
0: Get him, Silver!
4: Stop it!
0: Up, boy!
4: Flash, I'll kill you!
0: Drop your gun!
4: I let loose!
0: Back, Silver!
4: That horse is a devil!
0: He knows how to handle murderers.
4: Don't shoot me! I was just fooling when I said I was going to kill you. I didn't mean it.
0: Now we'll talk terms.
4: What do you want?
0: Will you give me half of the value of the diamond you stole?
4: Now, look here,
0: make up your mind.
4: Sure I will, stranger. I'll give you half. Just put them guns down.
0: Where is the diamond?
4: Oh, wait till I sell it.
0: I'm not trusting you. Where's the diamond?
4: It's out at the ranch.
0: Good. I suppose you tricked Jason into coming here with you, then shot him and took him back to the hotel.
4: I thought you knew about that.
0: I know most of it.
4: You and me are really going partners?
0: We are, if I take half the diamond.
4: And then I guess it won't hurt to tell you. Sure. That's just the way it happened. Jason thought I was the only one wanted to buy the stone he had. So I said if he'd ride out to my ranch, I'd give him the cash.
0: But you left the cafe by the back way.
4: You must have seen that, too.
0: No, but it was the only way that you could have left without being discovered.
4: Yeah, we went out the back. And after he was shot, I got him to his room the same way. Wrote that note, then joined the fellas at the bar.
0: You need more evidence, Sheriff?
4: What's that?
0: We heard all that was needed, stranger. Mort Prentice is going to hang.
5: Stranger, you saved my neck, Prentice.
4: You double-crossed me.
0: Mort, you trapped yourself.
4: But,
0: Tonto and I discovered where the shooting had really taken place. But we didn't know who the killer was.
4: But you gave me that note.
0: And I gave notes just like it to Clem and Phil. All three of you owned black horses.
4: Blast you!
0: Three men received identical notes. But only the guilty man could have known he was to meet me at this grove of trees.
4: I should have shot you when I first came up.
5: We was watching you, Mort. We'd have shot first if you'd have tried anything.
0: All we was waiting for was the masked man to get you to tell the whole story.
4: I'll get him for this.
0: Mort, you won't get anybody. Because just as soon as you've had your trial, you're going to hang.

A fiery horse with the speed of light, a cloud of dust, and a hearty hi-oh, Silver, the Lone Ranger.

0: The history of the Western United States is also a history of transportation. First prairie schooners, then the Pony Express, and finally the railroad helped bring civilization to the new country. It was the masked rider of the plains, however, that did most to establish law and order on the frontier. He fought crime and criminals throughout the length and breadth of seven states, and the memory of his deeds will remain as long as the memory of the early West itself. Now return with us to those thrilling days of yesteryear. From out of the past come the thundering hoofbeats of the great horse Silver. The Lone Ranger rides again.
1: Come on, Silver! We're riding east to the railroad! Someone's waiting for us! Hurry up!

0: Old Zeke Hackett had once ranged cattle all the way from the town of Hinsdale through Cedar Valley and beyond. In the days of his prosperity, he had befriended numberless men and women who had come to him starving or sick or homeless. With the end of the days of the open range, Zeke's prosperity faded away. And with his prosperity, the fair-weather friends who had taken advantage of his generosity. In the end, he had been able to retain title only to Cedar Valley and a small strip of land to the westward. And here grazed the shrunken remnants of his once vast herds. We see Zeke now sitting on the porch of his home with his wife Martha, watching the approach of their nearest neighbor, Duke Bradley, with two of his men.
1: Well, there he comes, Martha, riding up here just as bold as you please. And 10 years ago, I'd have taken my shooting iron and run him off my place so fast he'd have scorched the air getting away.
2: Times have changed, Zeke.
1: Not for the better, neither.
2: Now, when he gets here, you treat him just as nice as you're able. It don't do to go looking for trouble.
1: Marthy, I feel like to bust.
2: Well, you can just hold in that temper of yours. There ain't nobody else willing to give us cash for Cedar Valley right now.
1: Just because Duke's got everybody so blame scared they're afraid to offer anything.
2: I ain't saying that's not so.
1: And if I could only prove my suspicions, I'd be willing to bet every last penny I got that Duke's the fellow to blame for them water holes in the valley being pisoned.
2: Now, Zeke, you haven't no reason to say that.
1: Don't need no reason. All us could tell a crook by the way my rheumatics act.
2: Won't you ever get over that notion?
1: Well, it's so. I get within 10 yards of a crook and I get to aching like somebody's using me for a pincushion.
2: I've heard you say that for 40 years.
1: No, I can feel it coming on right now.
2: You behave yourself.
3: Howdy, Zeke.
1: Howdy yourself.
2: Didn't you hear me?
3: Well, you ready to talk business, Zeke?
1: Oh.
3: Something ailing you?
1: It's them dog-blasted rheumatics. Never did have them so bad afore.
3: Well, now, I'm sorry to hear that. Didn't know you was troubled that way.
2: Oh. Don't you pay any attention to him, Mr. Bradley. Zeke's just like a big baby with his ailments.
1: You keep still, Marty. So you come to make me an offer for Cedar Valley again. Is that it?
3: I heard in town you changed your mind about selling.
1: It wasn't because I wanted to.
3: No?
1: But ain't no use trying to run cattle where they die off like flies from pisoned water.
2: It's just terrible. We've lost half our critters already.
3: I was afraid of that. Now, if you'd sold out to me before, it wouldn't have happened.
1: How much you offering?
3: Well, last time I said I'd give you 3,000. Wasn't that it, Sawbuck? Yeah.
4: That's why I recollect it, boss.
1: Well, tain't much, but I guess
3: I'll... Now, wait a minute, Zeke.
1: Huh?
3: That 3,000 was for the valley and all the critters in it at the time I made the offer. But, of course, you wouldn't expect me to offer as much now, seeing that half your critters have died off since.
2: You mean you won't give us 3,000 even now?
3: 2,000's my best price.
1: Oh, my rheumatics is something fierce. Duke, 2,000's the same as robbery. Why, 5 years ago, I could have sold the valley and the cattle for 30,000.
3: This ain't 5 years ago.
1: Then make it 2,500.
3: Nope. I just give you my first and last price.
1: I ought to...
3: You ought to what?
1: I ought to tell you
2: Zeke,
1: to...
2: don't say anything you'll be sorry for. We need that money mighty bad.
1: But, Marthy, to have nothing left but that strip of land over westward and a little handful of cash after all we used to have.
2: Oh, it's hard. But we can't hold out longer.
3: You're a real sensible woman, ma'am.
2: I just wished I wasn't. But at our age...
1: There, honey. I'll take the offer, I reckon.
3: That's fine, Zeke.
1: But I just wish I could figure out why you're so anxious to get the Valley Duke. Them water holes will be poison no matter who owns them.
3: Well, you see, Zeke, I got to figure this way. Most likely it's something underground seeping in and poisoning the springs. Maybe in time it'll all be washed away.
1: Maybe.
3: You can't afford to wait, of course, but I can.
1: You're sure it ain't something else poisoning the water?
3: Meaning?
1: Well, never mind. I said I'd sell, and having no choice, I'll keep the bargain all right.
3: Your rheumatics ain't so bad you can't get to town this afternoon to sign the papers, are they?
1: Oh, I reckon I can make it.
3: And come on, fellas. I'll be expecting you at Lawyer Winton's office about 3.
1: I'll be there. And don't you forget the 2,000. Oh, these rheumatics will be the death of me yet.
3: That old fool and his rheumatics. All right, fellas, get to your saddles. We're riding to town.
5: Something underground poison in the springs, eh?
6: Zeke can't prove no different, can he?
3: Shut your mouth, you two. Come on, get up there. Get up.

0: In the meantime, some distance to the east, rumors that the railroad planned to extend its lines westward became a practical certainty. A small group of surveyors started making their way across country with chains and transits. And one day, the Lone Ranger and his faithful Indian companion Tonto rode up to the crew.
1: Hello there!
2: A masked man! What the...
1: Who, Silver? Who, Chainhorn?
2: Outlaws! What do you want here?
1: We're not outlaws, Jerry.
2: You know my name?
1: You're Jerry Duncan, aren't you?
2: We never met before that I can recollect.
1: Your superintendent told me about you.
2: Mr. Stanley?
1: Yes.
2: How come outlaws like you know him?
1: I said we aren't outlaws. Tonto and I became acquainted with him a long time ago.
3: We help him when him in plenty trouble.
2: Yeah?
1: He told us the railroad would build, and that you'd be in charge of the surveying crew.
2: Blast it, he shouldn't have talked so much.
1: He knew that anything he told us would be held in confidence.
2: Look here, stranger, if that information gets out, it's going to cost the railroad a fortune to buy the land it needs.
1: But we won't repeat what we know. I'm afraid most of the people through here suspect your purpose already.
2: Maybe so. But they ain't so blame sure that they're going to turn down a fair price for their land.
1: Tonto and I have been watching the route you're laying out. From what we've seen, you'll have to go through Cedar Valley.
2: Yeah? Well, that's a long ways off yet.
1: But it's directly on the way to Hinsdale.
2: For all you know, maybe we ain't going to Hinsdale. Maybe we're going to Perryville instead.
1: Stanley said that Hinsdale had been definitely decided upon.
2: Mister, you know too blame much. Either you're an awful good friend of Mr. Stanley's, or you've blackmailed him into saying a lot of things he shouldn't have.
1: Which do you believe?
2: Well, I ain't so sure. You're wearing a mask like an outlaw right enough, but somehow I got a feeling you're different from what you seem to be.
1: Thanks, Jerry. I give you my word that we're to be trusted.
2: But what makes you so interested in where the railroad's going?
1: Everybody's interested in that. But I particularly wanted it to go through Cedarly's fortune.
2: You ain't pulling the wool over my eyes.
1: Wait.
2: You polecats. Zeke put me through school when I never had a cent to my name.
1: Put down that gun.
2: And right now I'm paying back part of what I owe him. Ben, grab these fellas. They're off.
4: You not get out. Come on, come on.
5: We scared them off anyhow.
6: Bastard crooks.
2: All right, men. There ain't no use chasing them. We'll settle them fellas later on.
0: And it sympathized with him when his fortunes declined. Now learning of Duke Bradley's action for the first time, they determined to investigate. We see them at the end of their journey, reining in their horses beside the corral where Zeke is standing.
1: Zeke!
7: Well, doggone my hide if it ain't the masked fella in Tonto.
1: Been a long time since we've met.
7: Too blame long. Tonto, glad see you.
8: Well, Tonto, there ain't so many feel that way anymore. I can recollect when I had more friends than I knew what to do with. It seems like when a feller's down, they sort of forget about him.
1: I know one who hasn't, Zeke.
8: Yeah?
1: Jerry Duncan.
8: Jerry? Say now, there's one of the finest young fellers ever was. Met up with him when he was just an orphan kid. All I sort of felt toward him like I would have if he'd been my son.
1: And he thinks a lot of you?
8: Your friends are his?
1: No, I'm afraid he thought us outlaws.
8: Recollect when we first met up. First, I figured you was outlaws myself. Then, when my rheumatics didn't get to aching, I says to myself, Zeke, there's a non...
1: The water holes in the valley?
8: He must have. I can't prove it, but just as sure as I'm standing here, he did that very thing.
1: And he can't be brought to justice?
8: There's no way at all. But there's something else that can be brought to.
1: Yes?
8: And that's the business end of shooting iron. You stay here while
1: Wait,
8: I get
1: Zeke.
8: My...
1: But I... Listen to me. Perhaps there's another way to punish him.
8: I don't know what it'd be. Oh, golly. Just thinking of that critter's brought on them pains again.
1: You can't fight a man like Duke Bradley with guns. That's
8: the surest way I know of.
1: No, Zeke. I have still a better plan.
8: Huh?
1: And from what you've told me, I'm sure it'll work. Now listen to me.
0: The curtain falls on the first act of our...

0: Now to continue our story. A week after Duke Bradley had bought Cedar Valley from Zeke Hackett for a fraction of its true worth, the rancher was talking with one of his men.
1: Well, Lim, before the day's over, I'll be banking about $40,000 or $50,000.
2: Will it be that soon, boss?
1: Yep. I heard today that the fellow representing the railroad will be in town to buy up land.
2: Good enough, huh?
1: When Zeke hears about it, I'll bet he'll be fit to be tied.
2: I can just see him. He'll be yelping about his rheumatic so as he could be heard clear to the next county.
1: We ain't worrying about him.
2: You reckon the railroad will pay that much cash?
1: They'll pay. It'd cost them 10 times as much to cut across the hills.
2: Yeah, anyhow, that much.
1: I'll be making myself a nice profit. $2,000 a Zeke for the valley, and $500 to pay that fellow in the railroad office for telling us which way the line's going to be built.
2: Golly, and all the rest clear.
1: The best part of it is we couldn't have lost no matter which way the railroad was built.
2: Uh-huh.
1: If they'd decided to go to Perryville instead of Hinsdale, they'd had to cross that land over to the west that Zeke owns.
3: The surveyors are here.
1: Going through the valley, eh?
3: But they ain't.
1: What's that?
3: The railroad's changed its plans.
1: Going local.
3: I ain't. The railroad's not coming to Hinsdale.
1: What I...
3: It's going to Perryville. Them surveyors are on Zeke's land.
2: That western strip of his?
3: Yeah.
1: You seen him yourself?
3: No, not exactly. But I heard it in town.
1: It can't be.
2: We ought to see for ourselves.
1: Come on. That's just what we're going to do.
3: I never believed it at first, but even the sheriff said he seen him.
1: If that fellow in the railroad office double-crossed me,
2: He might have, figuring you couldn't prove nothing.
3: And figuring if he gave out the wrong information, the railroad couldn't prove nothing either.
1: He'll pay for it if he did. Steady there, blast you.
2: Let's hurry.
3: I'm ready.
1: Get up there. Get up there.

0: At almost the same time, the Lone Ranger rode swiftly into town on his great horse, Silver, reined in before the sheriff's office, and hurried inside.
1: What the?
2: Don't go for your gun, Sheriff.
1: A masked man of all the blasted men.
2: You're going to do what I say. I'll explain later. But there's no time to waste now.
1: You'll be jailed for this.
2: Perhaps, but right now you're coming with me.
0: Duke Bradley led his men at a swift gallop toward the narrow stretch of land which Zeke Hackett still owned. As they approached their destination, Duke saw that the report he had received was correct.
3: Who there? Who there? Who there? Who there?
4: You there?
5: You calling me?
3: You heard me, didn't you?
5: Well, I heard you. I didn't care much about your style of calling either.
6: Don't get smart, mister.
2: Shut up, Lem. I'll talk to this fella. Now, what I want to know is what you and your men are doing over here.
5: What we're doing is our business.
2: But I'm making it mine.
5: Yeah?
6: Let me handle him, boss. Maybe a little gun weapon would do him some good.
5: Anytime you fellas want to start something, I'm willing.
2: Look here. I thought the railroad was going through Cedar Valley.
5: You did, huh?
2: It was supposed to be built to Hinsdale. But this is the way to Perryville.
5: And what if it is?
2: Just this. I own Cedar Valley. I paid good cash for it. But if the railroad's going to Perryville, I won't be able to sell it.
5: Well. Now, ain't that just too bad?
2: You're
5: Duke Bradley, ain't you?
2: That's me.
5: Well, I heard about the way you cheated old Zeke. You thought you was going to collect big money. But this is Zeke's land, and now it's him that's going to collect.
6: Duke, we ought to fill that fella in the railroad office full of land.
7: It was him that got you in this fix.
5: Yeah, serve you right.
2: Hold it, Sawbuck.
6: But I
2: come
6: tell
2: on.
6: You.
2: Get back on your horses. We ain't licked yet.

0: Ever since the day Zeke Hackett had spoken to the Lone Ranger, his bitter mood had passed, and his puzzled wife frequently observed the old man chuckling to himself. When questioned, he refused to give his reason, and Martha found her curiosity increasing. We see the elderly couple in the living room of their home.
1: For pity's sake, Zeke, quit your laughing to yourself. I declare sometimes I think you're losing what little sense you ever had.
2: Do you now, Martha?
1: I do. Oh, now, Zeke, you tell me what it is you're keeping to yourself this way. It hasn't got anything to do with the valley, has it?
2: You'll find out all in good time.
1: But why can't you tell me?
2: Right now, all the talking and begging in the world won't make me say a word. I give my promise to the masked man, and I ain't going back on it.
1: Oh, you're still just as stubborn as when you was courting me.
2: Uh-huh. That's how I got you, wasn't it? Oh.
1: For heaven's sake, Zeke, now what ails you?
2: Just look outside.
1: Why, it's Duke Bradley with them two no-count gun hands of his.
2: The polecats. Come in, blast ya. Oh, them rheumatics. They're at it again.
3: Zeke, I changed my mind.
2: Yeah?
3: I don't want the valley no more.
1: Don't want the valley?
2: Kind of late in deciding, ain't you?
3: Maybe, but not too late.
1: You want we should give you back the $2,000 you paid us?
2: Well, if that's it, we can't do it. Most of it's spent.
3: I don't want the cash.
2: But you...
3: I'm here to make a trade.
2: A trade?
3: I got the papers here for you to sign and everything. Them and Sawbuck can be the witnesses.
2: Why, you ain't even said what you want to trade for yet.
3: I'll give you back the valley for the land you got over west.
2: Oh, so that's it.
3: You're getting all the best of the deal.
2: Like blazes I am. You seen them surveyors over there and you want that land to sell to the railroad. Well, Duke Bradley, you listen to me. That land's mine and I ain't selling it or trading it or giving it away. And that's flat.
3: Yeah?
2: Now you can get out of here, because we can't do business.
3: I reckon we will.
2: I said get out of here.
1: Please, Zeke, don't fight with him.
2: I'll sit out.
1: Oh, you shoved him.
2: Blast you, I'll...
3: You'll trade me that land, that's what you'll do.
2: You can't make me.
3: Yeah, that's what you think. I ain't got the time to waste on you like I did before. So we're getting this over with right now.
2: The land's mine and I'm keeping it.
3: Maybe you'll change your mind after I tell you a few things.
2: You...
3: First off... How do you think them water holes in the valley got poisoned?
2: I got a blame good notion.
3: Uh-huh. It was me and the boys done it. That was when we figured it was the valley the railroad wanted.
1: You beast.
3: Maybe that'll show you we ain't to be fooled with.
2: Go ahead and poison all the water holes you want to. That don't make no difference now.
3: It's too late for that. It wouldn't make no difference now if we did. But there's other ways of changing your mind. Ways you maybe wouldn't like.
2: I ain't afraid.
3: Show 'em, Sawbuck.
2: Sure.
1: Oh, you almost hit him.
2: Wait till I get my gun.
3: Stay where you are. Go ahead, Sawbuck.
1: Oh, my vase. The vase I brought with me from the east.
3: Changing your mind yet, Zeke?
2: I'll have the law on you.
3: No, you won't. There's three of us and only two of you. The law will have to take our word again yours.
1: No, Zeke, don't hold out. They might kill you.
2: You got the papers with you, you say?
3: Uh-huh, right here.
2: Give them to me. I'll sign.
3: Now you're showing sense. You just put your name right there. Fellas, didn't I tell you we weren't through yet? Now I reckon maybe next time you'll believe me.

0: At the point of a gun, Zeke was forced to sign the papers which returned him Cedar Valley in exchange for the strip of land where the surveyors were active. This done, he accompanied Duke and his men to town where the papers were notarized. But Zeke did not return to his home. Instead, he remained in town until evening. We see him now in the cafe, watching the approach of Jerry Duncan and a second man.
1: Howdy, Jerry. I've been waiting for you.
2: Gosh, it's good to see you again, Zeke. Shake hands with Mr. Stanley.
1: Glad to meet you, Mr. Stanley.
3: It's a pleasure.
2: Mr. Stanley's our superintendent.
1: Uh-huh. Sit down, won't you?
3: Yeah. Thanks.
2: Look, Zeke, there's Duke Bradley and them two men of his. They're right where they can hear everything that's said.
1: Let them. That's what I want.
3: I understand you're the owner of Cedar Valley, Mr. Hackett.
1: That I am.
3: Would you be interested in selling?
1: Not for no $2,000.
3: What's that?
2: That's all right, Mr. Stanley. It's just a little joke, Zeke.
3: Oh.
1: You got any particular price in mind, Mr. Stanley?
3: I have. It's fair, I believe. $30,000.
1: Well, now, that's something.
4: Hey, what's going on here?
5: You're trying to pull some kind of a slick deal, Zeke?
3: Jerry. Who are these men?
2: Oh, they're the fellows who owned Cedar Valley for a while, Mr. Stanley. But it weren't for long.
3: Oh, gee. I think I've heard of them.
4: I ask a question, I want an answer.
3: One moment. What business is this of yours?
4: I'll tell you what business it is of mine. If you're buying the valley for the railroad, then I've been cheated.
3: Cheated?
4: You heard me. And by that fellow sitting right there.
1: He's pointing at you, Jerry.
2: I never cheated nobody.
4: No? I suppose you didn't tell me the railroad was going to Perryville.
2: Nope, I didn't. It was you who said that. I just didn't bother to put you right.
4: Boy, you.
5: Duke, they tricked us. And we're stuck with that land that ain't no good to us.
4: Well, we won't be for long.
1: You better be mighty careful, Duke.
4: You sneaking old fool. You ain't tricking me like this.
2: Zeke, watch out.
4: Oh.
1: Now it sounds like you got the rheumatics, Duke.
4: My hand, it's smashed.
6: No, it isn't, Duke. I just hit your gun.
5: What a mess. So you want a gunfight, huh?
6: Well, raise your hands, all of you.
7: And keep them raised.
4: Sheriff, jail that masked fella. He just...
7: It's you I'm jailing, Duke. You and your pard.
5: You ain't got nothing on us.
1: That's where you're wrong. Go ahead, Sheriff. Jail the coyotes.
4: You can't. You ain't got no reason.
6: It's your own fault you're going to jail, Duke.
4: But I...
6: Sheriff and I were outside when you forced Zeke to trade back. You made him accept the valley at the point of a gun.
7: The masked man's telling the truth, Duke. I seen it all. But Zeke told us not to do nothing unless you tried to make trouble over this deal.
4: It's a frame-up.
6: But you're getting exactly what you deserve.
1: And it was the masked fella that done it. It was him and Tonto that got Jerry to bring his crew here to survey that other land so as Duke could think the railroad had changed its plans.
2: The first time I met up with the masked fella, I figured him to be an outlaw. I sure learned different.
7: All right, Duke. You fellas are coming along with me. I got a cell already picked out for you.
6: If I ever get out,
7: you won't.
5: Duke, this is the worst luck I ever seen. To think that we forced Zeke to take back the land he wanted all the time. And then on top of that, to have to go to jail for beating ourselves out of all that cash. I don't care what you call it. That ain't justice.

0: In the early days of the western United States, the government found it hard to enforce its laws in the vast new territory. The local sheriffs gave the marshals their cooperation, but the man who did most to bring law and order to the frontier was the masked rider of the plains. Astride his great horse, Silver, he led the fight for justice, and the stories of his daring and his courage have come down to us through the generations. And now return with us to those thrilling days when the West was young and adventure lay at the end of every trail. The Lone Ranger rides again.
1: Come on, Silver! We're heading for the Rio Grande!

0: The Lone Ranger and Tonto learned that some smugglers were active near the Mexican town of San Sebastian and rode toward the border. Night fell before they reached the Rio Grande, however, and the ranger called a halt at the first ranch house they came to.
1: Oh, Silver. Oh, boy. Oh, that's steady.
2: Oh. I can find out from whoever lives here who the sheriff is.
3: That's right.
2: You can wait here in the saddle, Tonto. I'll go to the door.
4: Stand right where you are until you elevate your hands, mister.
2: What's the matter?
4: I saw you coming. Just push the door open and walk in slow with your hands raised.
2: Oh, you're at the window there.
4: And sighting this rifle on you. Come on now, I've been watching. That's it. Now kick the door shut with your heel and see to it that you keep your hands above your shoulders. I reckon Paul'll be right pleased when he gets back.
2: Just who is your father?
4: As if you didn't know. I guess you've crossed trails with him many a time, mister. Now take that mask off and we'll see at least one member of the dope smugglers.
2: Dope smugglers?
4: That's right. Take that mask off.
2: But you're making...
4: Come on, quick.
5: You put rifle down.
4: What the...
5: Me, take him.
4: Let go. Let me
5: take
4: go.
5: Take him.
4: Oh, I should have known you wouldn't take a chance in coming here alone.
2: Now, take it easy. I came here to find out who's sheriff of this county.
4: You know, blame well, it's my pa.
2: Your father?
4: Yes, Pigleg Sanders.
2: Well, I didn't know.
4: Mean to say you aren't one of the smugglers that's driven Paul most crazy these past weeks?
2: I am not.
4: And you masked?
2: I'm not even an outlaw, Miss Sanders. I have my own reasons for being masked. Now, what's this about smugglers?
4: If you don't know, you just ask anyone in town. For 6 weeks, some crooks have been bringing dope over the border. They've made Paul's life a misery by laying out false clues for him all the time.
2: They have?
4: Keeps him busy 24 hours a day doing nothing but following folks that he has reason to suspect are smugglers. You aren't one of the gang. What are you doing here?
2: You say there's dope being smuggled and the smugglers keep the sheriff following false clues?
4: Yes, they do.
2: Then, Miss Sanders, to answer your question, I think I'm here to help your father.
5: That paint horse.
2: Come on, Tonto.
6: You cussed beast, I'll learn you.
5: Him hit paint horse. Me fix him.
4: Look out,
2: Tonto.
5: No.
2: Steady, Tonto. You hit that man pretty hard.
5: Him hit paint horse.
2: No, no, Tonto. Don't take the lash to him. You've already knocked him out.
5: You look.
2: His gun was drawn. He was going to either shoot your horse for letting us know he was here or come into the house and cover us. Perhaps it's a good thing you acted as you did.
4: I've got you covered again. Now raise your hands.
2: To the saddle, Tonto. The girl won't shoot.
6: Let me do that.
4: I can't lift him. I'm not fooling, stranger.
2: Ready, Tonto. Head south. Learn more about the smuggling.
4: Did you hear what I said?
2: You'll not shoot. Come on.
5: No. Get him up, paint horse.
2: Come on there, fellow.
5: Not shoot.
2: Tonto, when we get near town, we split. Learn all you can about the smuggling. Meet in our last camp.
5: Not good.
7: Hadn't you better be getting back home, Pegleg? Maybe there'll be another clue there.
8: All right, barkeep. Never mind trying to be funny. The only way to run down these polecats that are bringing in the dope is to follow every lead to get.
7: First you follow a medicine man. Make him unload all his stuff in the wagon. Then you tail a sky pilot over the border. Next, you suspicion a couple of old half-breed women of being men in disguise.
8: I reckon maybe the U.S. Marshal is right after all. I'm a doddering old fool that ought to resign from office.
7: Oh, shucks now, Pegleg. I didn't mean to rankle you that much. Why, land sakes, you was never one to take a thing to heart.
8: Barkeep, I've had a good record for the 12 years I've been in office.
7: One of the best, Pegleg. And the man that says different has me to fight.
8: Now along comes these smugglers, and along comes a new U.S. Marshal, and along comes government orders to get them smugglers or get out in office.
7: No. Is that what you was told?
8: Same as. Granted, I'm willing to resign, barkeep. But I'd like to step out in my office with the record clean. As it is now, these coyotes are making a monkey out in me.
7: What happened tonight?
8: Same as before. I got what I thought was a good lead. Left yesterday afternoon and followed a couple of men south.
7: Yeah?
8: Spent last night across the border. Then picked up them two men and followed them back again. Got them on this side of the border and searched them and got them mad enough to foam at the mouth at me.
7: There wasn't smuggling, eh?
8: No. Not only that, there was government men. Working again the smugglers, same as I was doing. Seems they got the same sort of false lead I did.
7: It's a doggone shame, Pegleg. Oh, what'll it be, Indian?
9: You fix some food. Me take out.
7: Want a supply of victuals, eh?
9: Here, miss.
7: I'll send it back to the kitchen.
9: That's good.
8: Well, I reckon I better be getting back to home. I left Betty there.
7: You got good hands there, Pegleg. They'll take care of the place.
8: Yeah, but I better get back anyhow. I'm tired. Evening to you, barkeep.
7: Evening, Sheriff.

0: When the sheriff reached home, his daughter told him the story of the masked man and the Indian.
1: And you don't have no idea who these two are?
2: No, I don't, Pa. I almost got to see the masked man's face, but that Redskin took the rifle away from me before he took his mask off.
1: I see.
2: Even then, I might have seen it. Buck Wilson was sneaking to the house to cover those two, but the Indian's horse gave him away.
1: And then what happened, Betty?
2: They left after knocking Buck down.
1: Wonder if they might be connected with this smuggling.
2: I thought at first they might be, but if they were, they'd have known your name. Seems the only reason they came here was to find out who the sheriff was.
1: Looks to me, honey, like these smugglers was too doggone slick for me.
2: Paul, you can't give up.
1: Well, I guess not I'll have to if the smuggling ain't put to a stop soon. I don't know.
2: Who's that?
3: It's me, Buck Wilson.
1: Come on in, Buck.
3: Evening, boss. Glad to see you got back.
1: Yeah. What's been happening on the ranch, Wilson? I ain't give much time to it since this smuggling business started.
3: Oh, the ranch is going all right, boss.
1: Heard you got knocked out.
3: Yep. Maybe that was the luckiest thing that ever happened to you.
1: Well, how's that?
2: What do you mean, Buck?
3: I think maybe I got a clue to the smuggling business.
1: Yeah?
3: When that engine knocked me down, I was sort of stunned for a time.
2: It was that cold, and it took you most 10 minutes to come to.
3: That's where you're mistaken, Miss Betty. I was on the ground, but I wasn't knocked out. I seen something fall from that masked man's pocket as he hit the saddle.
2: You mean to say you was conscious and never lifted a hand to stop those two men?
3: That's right.
1: Well, why did you let them get away?
3: Boss, I figured them for crooks, and figured that the paper they dropped might be important. I wanted to get it without them knowing that I had it, savvy? As things turned out, it's doggone good I done so.
1: Why?
3: That paper has some plans writ on it.
1: Plans?
2: What sort of plans?
3: Smuggling.
1: Let me see it.
2: You sure about that, Buck?
3: Sure as I'm sitting here, Miss Betty. Now, if only the gang goes through with the plans without changing them, there'll be a darn good chance to corral the gang.
1: Where's the paper?
3: Here.
2: What's it say, Paul?
1: Biggest load yet. Fetch enough over the border so as we can drop operations for a few weeks and let things cool off.
2: Is that what it says?
1: Yeah.
3: It can't refer to anything else but the dope, can it, boss?
1: No, sorry.
3: Says there that they figure on loading up below the border tomorrow night.
1: Yeah.
3: And cross the next day. Boss, I know you had a lot of false clues, but I'll bet you this one is straight.
1: It's the first one that ain't give me someone that I was supposed to fall on search.
3: Yep.
2: The biggest load yet.
3: And the last load for a time.
1: If I don't get them crooks this time, it's likely my last chance to get them will be gone.
3: That's what I figured. Now, look, boss. Other times you either worked alone or took a deputy with you.
1: Yeah.
3: Now you can't even trust a deputy. Tain't for me to try and tell you how to run your business, but...
1: Go on, Buck.
3: Well, that is, if you wanted me and some of the boys here to go along with
1: By
3: you...
1: By thunder, that's what I'll do. The work on my ranch can wait.
3: We're right handy with six guns.
1: I know you are, Buck. I wouldn't have asked you to go, but I'm doggone glad to have you now that you've offered.
3: I'll tell the boys about it, and we'll clean up our six guns and get ready for a showdown.
1: Thanks, Buck. If we get these crooks, I'll see that you boys ship.
3: Oh, that's all right, boss. See you in the morning.
1: Right. Now, by ginger, I'll bet we get somewhere.
2: I wouldn't be too sure of it, Pa.
1: Now, what do you mean, Betty?
2: Oh, Pa, every time you get a new lead, your hopes rise up like smoke from a wood fire. The higher you get to hoping, the more of a letdown you have when you come back empty-handed.
1: I got a feeling, Betty, we won't come back empty-handed this time. Call it a hunch if you want. But there's something tells me that this time we'll corral them smuggling polecats for good and all. Well, look at this letter. The biggest load of all. The last trip for some time.
2: I know. I read it.
1: Only thing that'll make us fair will be if that crook that come here changes the plans after finding he's lost the letter.
2: But...
1: Well, what's the matter, girl?
2: You have a hunch that you're going to get the crooks.
1: Just so.
2: Well... I got a hunch, too, Paul.
1: What's that?
2: I can't somehow feel that the man who was come here was a crook.
1: Well, sure he was. This letter proves it.
2: Have it your way, then. But I still can't think of that masked man as a smuggler of dope.
4: Hey, what are you doing there?
1: Well, that's Buck Wilson.
4: Hey, fellas.
2: Someone's out there.
1: Well, let me get out.
5: Stop! Stay where you are, I'll fire!
6: Drop him, Buck!
1: Who is that?
6: Oh, you missed it! Shoot again, Buck!
1: Get after him, boy!
5: Come on, Silver! Come on there, old boy!

0: So you learned, Tonto, the different people have been giving the sheriff false clues.
1: Not right.
0: I see.
1: What you here?
0: I followed Sheriff Sanders when I saw him heading for his home.
1: Uh-huh.
0: It took some time to sneak up close to the house.
1: You hear him talk?
0: Buck Wilson was in the house by the time I got there.
1: Oh, him foreman?
0: Yes, the man you knocked down.
1: Uh-huh.
0: Buck found some sort of letter. I don't know where he got it, but he was offering to go along with the sheriff tomorrow.
1: Another lead?
0: Yes, Tonto. And from what I heard, it's to be the last trip of the smugglers.
1: Uh-huh.
0: Furthermore, the sheriff is not going to take his deputies with him this trip. He's going to take his own ranch hands and leave the deputies here.
1: What we do?
0: We're going to take those deputies.
1: You got masks.
0: They'll follow me, Tonto, if they think that there's a chance that I might be the smuggler.
1: Oh.
0: If they do follow me, they'll be on hand when they're wanted.
1: Not right.
0: Get your horse hinged up. We're going to start right now.
1: Me do that.
0: I'll go on ahead and locate the deputies. When they're aroused to the point of chasing me, I'll head south.
1: Here, paint horse.
0: Yep. And I'll meet you, Tonto, south of the town.
1: Come
0: on, Silver.
2: Come fast.
3: Watch out.
2: Come on, we got a lead on the smuggler.
3: Well, where's he at?
2: Jake Barton's house. Jake's trying to keep him there till we come. Jake sent his brother to zip me off.
3: I'm with you. Let's get going.
2: He was sounding Jake out, seeing if Jake wanted to buy some dope. He's masked.
3: Lead me to him. Do we walk?
2: Fetch your horse. You may need it.
3: Ain't but a step down on the road.
2: Come on there.
3: Hey, there's someone running out of Jake's place.
2: That's him. He's running right after him.
3: Firing on him. Get along there. Get up. Get up.
2: There he goes. Get going, horse. Get after him.
3: Our man will reckon us.
2: Get up there.
4: Come on, Silver. Come on, boy. There's Tonto waiting.
5: You come.
4: Come on, Tonto.
5: Get them
4: all paid for. They're after us, Tonto. That's what we wanted. Now to head for the border.

With the Lone Ranger racing for the border, sheriff's men pursuing him, the curtain falls on the first act of tonight's Lone Ranger drama. We will continue in just a moment.

0: Now, to continue our story. On the same day that the ranger led the deputies from town, the sheriff and his ranch hands arrived in the Mexican town of San Sebastian.
1: We may as well stop the cafe there, Sheriff. Someone there will know about all there is that's going on in town.
2: Yeah, I reckon so. This is where you generally spend the night when you're here, ain't it, Sheriff?
3: Yeah.
1: Town seems quiet enough.
2: Dead all as is. And yet it's a dead sure bet that this is where them smuggling rats work from.
4: Ah, senor. You're come back quick, eh?
2: Oh, there, Pedro. Any strangers around the town?
4: No, senor. Only some of your friends.
2: My friends?
1: Who does he mean?
4: Si, amigo, at the table?
2: My deputies. Well, I'll be doggone.
1: What are they doing here?
2: I'll darn soon find out.
4: Senor, you spend the night, yes?
2: Yeah. I'll be here for the night. So these hombres.
4: Si, senor. I give you the same room as before, eh?
2: Yeah. That back room on the first floor.
4: Well.
2: Tain't easy for me to travel up and downstairs. Come on, Buck. We'll see what Sam and Leif are doing here.
5: Sheriff Sanders?
2: Yep, it's me.
5: Gosh, how'd you find out the masked man was around here?
2: Have you seen him?
6: We seen him, all right. We trailed him here.
1: The masked man?
2: Riding a white horse?
6: The same.
2: Who told you two to come down here?
5: We didn't need telling. We're after the reward money that's up for the smugglers.
6: And that masked man's the critter we want.
1: Where's he at now?
6: We lost him.
5: It started last night in town. He was sounding Jake Barton out, seeing if Jake wanted to handle dope.
2: He was?
6: Yeah. And before we could get him, he learned we was after him and hightailed down here.
5: He's still in town somewhere.
2: You sure of that?
5: Dead sure. We got a couple of gents we know watching the trail north.
2: Good. I'm glad you're here. We'll team up.
6: But what brought you here?
2: Buck Wilson found a letter this masked man dropped. It said that the gang was due to bring the biggest load of dope they ever toted over the border.
5: Well,
1: boss, I'd like to speak to you alone.
2: What's the matter, Buck?
1: Let me speak private. Just step over here, won't you?
2: Be right back, boys. Well?
1: Don't team up with them.
2: Well, why not?
1: Don't you, savvy? Maybe they're the ones that are carrying the dope.
2: My deputies?
1: Why couldn't it be? Ain't they giving you some false leads?
2: Something to think about there.
1: Sure there is. And it'll be best if we work separate. Me and the boys will keep an eye on them, too.
2: Good idea, Buck. Good idea.
4: Somebody better be there, because we can't stay here all afternoon.
6: Sam, I'd assume we didn't team up with the sheriff.
5: How's that?
6: I got my own ideas. Pegleg has been here every time there's been a load of dope took over the border, ain't he?
5: Yeah.
6: Well, put two and two together. What do you get?
5: Meaning to say that you suspicion?
6: Everyone but you and me. Maybe I ain't even sure about you.
5: Here comes Pegleg back again.
2: Boys, being as you come here by your own selves, maybe it'd be better if you worked that way.
6: Eh?
2: You do what you can to catch this masked man, and we'll do the same.
5: That's a prime idea, Sheriff. First-rate notion.
6: Yes, sirree.
2: It suits you all right, does it?
6: It sure does. Maybe we can do better working alone. I got a blame good idea as to who a couple of the smugglers are already.
2: Mm-hmm. Maybe I have, too. Yeah. I'll see you by and by.
6: What'd I tell you? Sam, that was a dead giveaway. It's easy to see why he don't want us around. We cramp his style considerable.
5: Yes, so. By thunder, now I know who to watch when he starts back for the States in the morning.
6: Hey, what the...
5: Who tossed that bullet through the window?
6: What sort of warning is that?
5: Look, there's that masked man outside.
6: Great Scott! He threw that cartridge in here.
5: Maybe he wants to be chased.
6: Well, he sure blazes to be accommodated. Let's go.

0: Sam. I never did see such a roundabout trail. Where in Tucker do you think that masked man is heading?
1: Heading for wooded land, that's sure. Can't be much further away.
0: How's that?
1: Grass still springing up where he rode, see?
0: Gosh, you must be close on to him, then. You reckon this might be some sort of a trap?
1: There he is. Place your hands, mister. We got you covered.
2: I'm close to the camp. I've been waiting for you.
0: What's that?
2: I said I've been waiting for you.
1: Oh, there. Oh, there. Waiting for us, huh? Well, just keep them hands high and take that mask off.
3: 1 minute. Get off those horses. I led you here because I wanted to talk to you.
0: Yeah? Well, we want some words with you, too.
3: Did you examine that cartridge closely?
1: For what?
3: If you did, you'll have a fair idea who you're talking to.
0: Yeah, let me see. Hey, this is a silver bullet.
3: Yes.
1: Then you...
0: You don't mean...
3: Now will you talk without demanding that I keep my hands up and unmasked?
0: Yeah, I don't know. This is a swell chance to have a look at your face.
3: No, it isn't. Because you're being covered.
1: Covered?
2: Me want you.
0: What the...
1: The redskin. That's the one we heard about. Dead right.
0: Never mind, Sam. You win, stranger. What's the play? What do you want us here for?
3: In the first place, I wanted to make sure you weren't the smugglers.
0: I wanted
3: several people to think I was a smuggler.
0: You want them to think you
3: were? Yes. The real smugglers would know I was not and wouldn't waste their time in trailing me.
1: And we trailing you convinced you we wasn't in the gang. Is that it?
3: If you had been in the gang, you'd have been so busy getting ready to take that load of dope across the border in the morning that you wouldn't have wasted time trailing me.
0: Well, now that you're convinced... Suppose you show us that you ain't a smuggler disguised like the Lone Ranger and sporting silver bullets and a white horse.
3: I don't need to convince you.
1: We're deputies.
3: Not in this country. You can't make an arrest here.
0: By thunder, that's right.
3: You'll have to wait until you've crossed the border into Texas.
0: Well, when we cross the border,
3: and
0: then
3: the best
0: I'll
3: way to be sure I'll be at hand to search will be for you to travel with me.
1: With that Indian holding a gun on us?
3: No. Come on, Artato. They'll not use their guns.
2: Let me watch them. All same.
0: You seem blame sure we won't use guns, mister.
3: I'm sure because neither of you men are foolish. If you arrest or capture me now, I wouldn't be able to do a thing. If you let me go where I please and go with me, you'll be free to act as you please when we reach Texas tomorrow.
1: That's the deal, then.
3: Good.
1: It's a truce until tomorrow. But mark my words, mister. No matter what you do tonight, as soon as the Rio Grande is behind us tomorrow, we're searching you and that red skin with a fine-tooth comb.

0: Dead reddit, mister. I'm most sorry we're reaching the Texas side of the Rio.
1: Why?
0: Since last evening when we met up, I've sure grown to like your style.
2: Me too. I'd hate like sin to find your saddlebags loaded down with drugs.
0: Ain't just so. But mind you, if they are, stranger, you're slated to hang.
1: Very well. Here's the shoreline. Come on, Silver.
0: That's a powerful-looking paint horse the engine rides.
1: Him plenty good horse.
2: What'd you call the horse?
1: Him not got name.
0: No name? Shakes alive. Seems to me that horse should have won his spurs afore now. I
2: wonder if it's likely to rain afore night.
0: I don't know. Clouds off to the west look heavy.
2: Yeah, sure do.
0: Sam, study that formation of clouds east of here.
2: Yeah, the sky is sort of gray looking.
0: Dad, rather, they ain't taking their chance to break loose.
2: Why didn't you highball it while we was just studying the paint horse in the sky and not looking at you?
1: Why should I?
0: Blast you. We thunk up that scheme figuring if you broke loose, we'd be able to drill you and know that you was in the smuggling gang.
1: Someone else thinks I'm in the gang, too.
2: Yeah?
1: Look south. There comes the sheriff.
0: Sure enough.
2: Buck Wilson, a couple other men with him.
1: Now you can wait until they close in, and you'll have help in searching for the dope.
0: Help in splitting the reward if we find the dope.
1: I don't think you'll have to split any reward.
2: Why not?
1: Let's wait for the others. Oh, Silver.
2: Oh. Why won't we have to split no reward? Is it because you ain't got anything for us to find?
1: Well, the reward, I'm sure, will be paid. But wait just a minute. Other fellas close now.
0: Yeah.
3: There, deputies. Oh, them, we're coming.
2: We're waiting for you, Sheriff.
4: Well, mister, so we meet again, eh?
1: Yes, Buck, we do.
5: Steady, paint horse.
0: What's the matter with that horse?
5: Down, paint horse.
1: Hold your horse in, Tonto.
0: What ails that critter?
1: Here, I'll help. Down there.
5: Down, paint horse.
1: Steady, boy. Buck, that horse doesn't like you. Do you have any idea why?
6: Hold on. Never mind that horse. We're here for a showdown. You just heist your hands, mister, and stand for a search.
1: You needn't search me, Sheriff. Search yourself.
6: What's that? The sheriff.
1: You're the one who's smuggling dope.
6: That's a downright lie.
1: You brought dope over the border every time you crossed. That's why you were given all those false leads.
6: Blast you for that. I never did.
1: Wait. The sheriff didn't know he brought the dope over. He always used a room on the first floor of that hotel in San Sebastian. While you were asleep, one of the gang stole your wooden leg, which was hollow. It was replaced by one which was filled with the dope.
6: My leg? If that's the truth, Let me see.
1: You'll find that the bottom unscrews.
6: Here, give me a hand. Sam, you take a look at the peg.
2: I sure will.
1: Then when you got back to your home, the leg was taken and replaced by another hollow one. You were given another false lead to follow.
2: Look, here's the stuff.
4: Well, Sheriff, I darn to think that my own boss...
6: I didn't know nothing about it. Now, look here.
1: Wait till I finish, Sheriff.
0: There's the dope all right now.
1: This trip was to end the smuggling for a while. It will end it for all time. The crooks wanted to bring a big load of dope across the border this trip. Wanted to pack their saddlebags with
6: who?
1: That's why they wanted to travel in your protection. No one would search the men who were with you.
0: Sheriff, we can back what he says.
2: We was with him all night. We figured he was just pulling wool over our eyes when he let us travel with him to stand watch over your room. And we still ain't sure that he ain't the smuggler.
6: No more am I. Maybe he's trying to frame me.
1: Frame you?
6: To clear yourself.
0: Just what we hanker to find out, Sheriff. He maybe let us see part of the smuggling game to throw us off of suspecting him.
1: You men were with me when that half-breed switched peg legs.
0: Yeah, but
1: you know that I had no chance to touch the saddlebags of Buck Wilson and Scar Granger.
4: All right, Scar, he's wise. The guns.
2: You're covered.
6: So you're the crook.
4: Yeah, but you won't live to make an arrest.
5: Paint horse, that horse. He's hit me. Out now.
4: Cover the
6: back. Your hands up.
5: Down, paint horse. Down. Down, paint horse. Down.
0: He's tore the saddlebag loose. Look, he's stopping at that saddlebag.
6: He split it open.
2: What's
6: that? Get your horse away. He's pounding that saddlebag to dust. It's full of that white stuff.
5: Down, paint horse. Down.
1: Here, Sheriff. That saddlebag is evidence against Buck Wilson.
6: So it was him that arranged them false leads.
0: And we vouch for the masked man, Sheriff. Wilson's the smuggler.
6: Yeah. What about it, Wilson?
4: Don't let that devil horse at me.
0: Time up, boys.
1: The half-breed is already in custody in Mexico.
6: Gosh, I wonder what made that horse act loco.
1: He probably scented the drug when Buck Wilson lashed him, and he associated the scent with something he learned to hate.
0: Horse has more sense than some people.
6: But how'd you know about Wilson?
1: Wilson didn't bother to trail the man who tossed a silver bullet. Your deputies did.
0: Stranger, that Injun's horse has sure saved us. If it hadn't been for him, we'd have...
1: Ain't horse. Plenty good.
2: He Injun. He's sure enough won his spurs. By thunder, that horse is a sure enough good scout.
5: Good scout? That good Tonto Lake scout.
7: Hey-o,
5: get him up, scout!

0: story you have just heard is a copyrighted feature of the Lone Ranger Incorporated.
1: You have just heard a quad play from the old-time radio series, The Lone Ranger, here on Audio Theater. Tonight's titles were Jailed for Wrestling, Stolen Diamond, Land for the Railroad, and Border Dope Smuggling. This set of shows aired on the evenings of August 26, 29, 31, and September 2, 1938. Tune in next Wednesday evening, same time, same place, for another set of thrilling and awesome Western shows, here on Audio Theater. This is your hostess, Zoe, saying thanks for listening. Until then, have a good one.
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0: Good evening, this is Chris. Welcome to Audio Theater for Friday, July 17th, 2026. This evening on Audio Theater, I present a drama quad play from the old-time radio series, Nightfall. This evening's shows are entitled, How Did You Get My Name?, The Body Snatchers, The Willoughby Obsession, and No Admittance, No Exit. These shows originally aired back on the evenings of August 22nd and 29th, and September 5th and 12th, 1980, respectively. This journey into the listening distance, where night locks in, begins momentarily. Enjoy this evening's presentation.
1: In the dream, you are falling, lost in the listening distance, as dark locks in. Nightfall. Good evening. Tonight we have a special homecoming prepared for you. The play is called How Did You Get My Name?
2: So I left the car right in his front lawn and said, the hell with it. What can he do to me now?
3: Well, I'll say one thing, Larry. You haven't lost your style.
2: Well, I figured if his police force kept giving me tickets, I may as well give him the car.
3: Vancouver was no doubt sorry to see you go.
2: Well, Toronto's more my style anyway.
3: Style? This looks just like Granville Street. Hookers, winos, and strip joints.
2: Yeah, you should have seen it before they cleaned it up.
4: Look out!
2: Jesus.
3: My God, they hit the pole. We'd better get out.
2: No, they're okay.
3: Larry, you cut them off.
2: They were in the wrong goddamn lane.
3: But shouldn't we
2: go back? There's nothing we can do here. Look, Jim, you've been through enough without something like this. Come on. Cops will be here in a couple of minutes. Who needs it? Let's watch it on the news.

0: You okay?
1: Yeah.
0: Hey, you've been away for a while. Things are bound to shake you up a little. Give yourself a little time.
1: Yeah. Did I, overreact?
0: Well,
1: I'm sorry.
0: I don't want to say.
1: This is important, did I?
0: Look, Jim, lighten up. I mean, if a guy who spent 4 years in a straitjacket, you handled it great.
1: I wasn't in a straitjacket.
0: Okay, a cummerbund, or whatever you guys wear in those European hospitals.
1: Hey, ease up on the jokes, will you? A lot of times I wondered if I'd ever come back.
0: Well, after a while, everyone figured you were dead. Except me.
1: Thanks. What made you so sure I was still alive?
0: Gut feeling, I guess. I figured if I kept sending letters and phoning around, sooner or later I'd find you.
1: Must have been expensive. Where'd you get the money?
0: I robbed a bank. Just kidding. It was a gas station.
1: Larry, you haven't lost your style.
0: Okay, here we are. Oh, great.
1: What's up?
0: Stay in the car.
1: What? Why?
0: You see that guy with the dog? He's my landlord. He lives next door. I gave him a bum check last week, and I'd rather not rent it to him just now. Well, careful, don't let him see ya.
1: Now who's overreacting?
0: Look, I'm not kidding.
1: Okay.
0: Okay, I'm sorry about this. I'll straighten it out tomorrow. Oh, good, he's gone. Okay. Here's the key. And go inside and check it out. I'll get your bags out of the trunk.
1: Larry?
0: Yeah.
1: Should we synchronize our watches?
0: Just get moving.
1: Right.

0: Larry? Larry, should I get that? Claire?
1: For crying out loud.
2: Jim. Jim Brent?
0: Hello?
2: Is this Mr. Brent?
0: Well, yes. Who's this?
2: My name isn't important.
0: How did you get my name?
2: You were in the computer.
0: But my house. What do you want?
2: We'd like to know whether you've ever been involved in a serious accident.
0: Who are you?
2: We just want you to answer a few questions.
0: How did you find me?
2: The computer, sir. Now, have you ever been involved in a serious...
0: No. No accidents.
2: Do you have a criminal record?
0: What? No, I don't.
2: Have you ever been treated for mental illness?
0: Mental illness? How did you find out?
3: Give me that receiver!
0: What's going on?
3: Come on, man, give yourself a shake. I'm sorry to cut you off, but you were freaking out. Who was that?
0: I don't know. But he knew my name. He called me by my name.
3: What?
0: He called me by my name. And, well, he even knew I'd been sick.
3: Slow down, Jimmy. He called you by name.
0: Yeah.
3: Oh, you must have misunderstood. Nobody knows you're even in the country. You must have heard wrong.
0: I tell you, I heard my name. He even seemed to know about the accident.
3: Accident?
0: The car accident, the one we just saw.
3: Okay, Jim, what exactly did he say?
0: I don't know. He asked me some questions. What's happening?
3: Jim, this is your old buddy Larry talking. You've been through a lot. It's been a long day, and you're tired. You made a mistake, so forget it.
0: But... Well, I guess you're right. I did it again, huh? Overboard, I mean.
3: Well, you had me worried there for a minute. Now, why don't you get some sleep?
0: Sorry. Stick with me, will you? You'll see. I'm not crazy anymore.
3: I know that. You're the only one that seems worried about it.
0: I'm grateful, Larry. I want you to know that.
3: Jim, you don't have to go into this.
0: But I want you to know. Even before I left for Europe, I felt, I don't know, isolated. But over there, I felt more isolated than before. That's why I broke down. Your letter gave me strength. Made me feel I belong somewhere.
3: Come on, kid, it was just a letter.
0: But it gave me the courage to become Jim Brent again. Stick with me, huh?
3: Come on, let's get you unpacked.

0: Larry? Larry, you up yet?
1: Oh, barely.
0: You want some coffee? I've got the kettle on.
1: Good idea.
0: Maybe some breakfast too, huh?
1: Well, let's not push it. My stomach isn't awake yet. Got any cigarettes on you?
0: Nope.
1: Oh, wait, I think there's some in the top drawer. Take a look, will you?
0: Yeah, sure. Were you afraid of me coming here, Larry?
1: What?
0: Did you think I was going to attack you?
1: What are you talking? Oh, the gun.
0: It's loaded, too.
1: Yeah, sorry. I forgot it was there. I won in a poker game a couple of months ago. I probably should have locked it away with the sharp object, huh?
0: Very funny. Here's your cigarettes and your lighter and your socks and your shoes.
1: Okay. Can't you take a joke? You know me. Sick joke's a specialty.
0: All right. How about that coffee? Or do you trust me with a hot kettle?
1: I don't know. The way you reacted to that phone call last night.
0: Yeah, I guess I was a bit jumpy. I'll make the coffee.
1: And I'll be down in a little minute.
0: Looks like a nice day. God, I slept like a log. Larry, where's the coffee? Larry?
1: What?
0: The coffee.
1: Middle cupboard.
0: Larry, the mail's here.
1: Mail? I'm just leaving. I'll get it later.
0: It's okay. I got it. I put it on your desk.
1: Okay.
0: Jim Brent? What's this?
1: Get that thing off the heat, will you?
0: What? Oh, yeah. Okay. Larry, get down here, will you? Ow! I knew something weird's going on here. Larry!
1: I'm in the living room, Jim.
0: Look at this.
1: What?
0: They're all addressed to me.
1: Jesus H. Christ.
0: Well, here, look.
1: Not again.
0: Well?
1: Jim, stop it. These are just bills.
0: Bills? What do you mean? Give them to me.
1: Jim! Are you crazy?
0: Just look at them.
1: I'll get it.
0: No, I'll get it. Hello.
2: Mr. Brent? Jim Brent?
0: Yes, this is Jim Brent. There. Are you happy now? Maybe you'd like to talk to your funny friend, Larry. Look, pal, this isn't funny anymore.
3: Jim, hang up the telephone.
0: And you? You're supposed to be my friend. This is a sick joke, Larry, even for you.
2: Mr. Brent, we'd just like to ask you a couple of...
0: There. That's what I think of your goddamn sense of humor.
3: Man, you're really flipping out. I don't know what you're talking about, and I sure as hell don't have anything to do with it.
0: Who the hell else knows I'm here? It's gotta be you.
3: They never should have let you out.
0: Why, you son of a bitch! I gotta get out of here.

0: Yes, sir. What'll it be? Sir? Would you like something?
1: Scotch.
0: Okay, how do you like it?
1: What?
0: On the rocks?
1: Sure.
0: Okay. There. You all right, sir?
1: Thanks. Yeah, I just... Oh, damn it.
0: A Plaza Bar, Steve here. Who? Jim who? Well, I don't know. I'll check. Is Jim McCullough here? Jim McCullough? Oh, sorry, lady. Okay. Oh. Bad day?
1: Hmm?
0: You looked a little spooked when the phone rang.
1: Well, I just...
0: By the way, my name's Steve.
1: Jim.
0: Oh. You're not a regular here, are you?
1: No. I'm out west. Vancouver.
0: Oh. Just got here, didn't you?
1: Something like that.
0: Uh-huh. Live around here, didn't
1: you? Yeah.
0: Whereabouts?
1: Around the corner. Don Donald.
0: Oh, one of the high-rises?
1: The house on the corner.
0: What did you say your name was?
1: Jim Brent.
0: Oh, so you're Jim Brent. In kind of early, aren't you?
1: Early?
0: Well, Arnie doesn't take over till 6. God, he's always telling me what a crazy guy you are.
1: I don't
0: like
1: know
0: that time at the Brunswick house last year, huh? wait, how about that hassle you had with the Hare Krishna? Oh, boy, hey, you're right out of your mind.
1: I think you got the wrong guy.
0: What? You did say you're Jim Brent, didn't you?
1: Yeah.
0: From Vancouver? And you live around the corner?
1: Well, yeah, but I think you've mixed me up with somebody else. I've never been here before.
0: What? Hey, that's strange. How can there be... Yeah, wait a minute. Never been here before. No. Oh, God. You really had me going there for a while. You really are crazy.
1: Maybe you're right. Look, yeah. How much do I owe you? Oh, terrific. I left my wallet back at the house.
0: No problem. I'll put it on your tab.
1: Well, sure. Look, I've got to get going.
2: Jim? Yeah. Jim Brent. I thought it was you.
0: Hey, watch out. He'll probably deny it. What a guy. Crazy.
2: Jim. Don't you remember me? Danny. Danny Davidson.
1: Danny? Danny Davidson, of course. What are you doing here?
2: I know. I said I'd never leave the coast. But they made me national sales manager. What's with you? Didn't you go to Europe?
1: Yeah, but I got sick and it took me a while to get over it. I got back yesterday, as a matter of fact.
2: No kidding. Say, I was up in Vancouver a couple of weeks ago. You wouldn't recognize the old neighborhood. It's all rooming houses. Of course, most of the old gang's still out there. I guess you heard about Larry.
1: Larry?
2: Collins. You two were pretty close, weren't you? Of course, it was no surprise. I mean, the way the guy drove, he was bound to get it eventually. Still, he was a crazy guy. Lots of laughs.
1: What are you talking about?
2: I'm sorry. I guess you didn't know. It must have been about a year after you left. His car went off Burnaby Mountain, burst into flames. Never had a chance.
1: What are you telling me? Larry's dead?
2: I'm afraid so.
1: But he can't be dead. It's impossible. He can't be.

Barry? Where are you? Damn it, you gotta be here. Larry, you up here? There's gotta be something. All right, Larry, it's all over. I found your wallet. Let's see. Driver's license. Oh my God, no. Pretty good, Larry. You thought of everything, didn't you? Except the phone book. You couldn't have changed the phone book. Collins. Wait a second.

0: Jim Brent. 12 Dundonald. Have I been dreaming? Living in this house all along? The doctors, the hospital. Hallucination? No, it couldn't be. Larry. Larry, please, God, Larry, where are you? You've got to be here.
1: I'm here, Jim.
0: Larry, my God, what's going on?
1: I was about to ask you the same question. You okay?
0: How did they get my name? The mail, the telephone book, the phone calls.
1: What are you talking about?
0: Oh, for God's sake, I've never been here before, but it's like I've been living here for years.
1: Hey, slow down a sec. What do you mean, like you've been living here for years?
0: Well, all the mail's for me, the phone calls, my name's in the book.
1: So?
0: So. All right. All right, Larry. This is going to seem like a strange question, but where are we?
1: Where are we? Why, we're at your house, Toronto, Ontario, Canada, North America, planet Earth.
0: My house? Where do you live?
1: Jim, I live in Vancouver. Remember, you picked me up at the airport last night?
0: But what are you doing here?
1: I came to visit you. Jim, you've been acting very strangely. Look, I've got the kettle on. Why don't I make some coffee?
0: Sure. Okay.
2: Where do you keep the coffee?
0: Middle cupboard.
2: Jim?
0: The middle cupboard.
2: Looks like a nice day. God, I slept like a log. Want some breakfast? Jim?

0: Take the kettle off the heat, will you, Larry?
1: I'll get it. Hello? Yes? All right. No, I don't think so.
0: Put down the phone, Larry.
1: It's for you, Jim. I was just taking a message.
0: I said hang it up.
1: Okay. What the hell are you doing with that?
0: Under the circumstances, I don't want to take any chances. I'll feel a lot better with a gun in my hand. Hang it up.
1: Jim, are you crazy? Put that thing down.
0: Get the coffee.
1: Sure, Jim. Sure. I'd feel a lot more comfortable if you'd put that gun down.
0: Larry, do you remember a guy named Danny Davidson?
1: Danny Davidson. Yeah, sure. He went to school with us, so we keep in touch.
0: Oh. You keep in touch, eh?
1: Mm-hmm.
0: What's he been doing these days?
1: He's still in the Army. A sergeant, I think.
0: You're lying.
1: Lying? Hey, why would I lie?
0: I ran into him today.
1: What?
0: Yeah. At the Plaza Bar, you know it?
1: No, I don't
0: know
1: the bar.
0: Danny said you were in a car accident. He said you were dead.
1: One lump or two.
0: Black's fine. The way I figure it, Larry Collins is already dead. So it won't matter if he dies here in my kitchen. And let's face it, Larry, someone in my state of mind could do almost anything.
1: Here's your coffee.
0: Why, Larry?
1: You don't have to know that. Listen, there's $100,000 in it for you if you just get out of town.
0: God damn it, Larry. I want an explanation.
1: Okay. Take it easy. See, right after you disappeared, I made a lot of money on a dope deal. Big money. But things got complicated and I got burned. A guy crossed me at the last minute. It was either him or me. Then I got scared. I mean, I'd done a lot of crazy things before, but I never wasted anyone. Then I thought of you. Seemed like the perfect scam since everybody thought you were dead. So I planted my ID on this guy's body and set up the accident. You should have seen it. It looked like an A-bomb. No way anyone could identify that body. So Larry Collins died in a Vancouver car crash, and Jim Brent was reborn in Toronto. That's right, Jim boy. I've been living your life for the past 3 years.
0: Of course. That accounts for everything. The phone book, the mail, the bartender at the Plaza. But who made those phone calls?
1: I don't know, but anyone phoning here would be asking for Jim Brent. Hey, how about putting that gun down?
0: I don't think so, Larry. Tell me, why did you bring me back? I was no threat where I was.
1: But I didn't know where you were. See, everybody thought you were dead, but I couldn't afford to go with that. I had to know for sure. Every morning I wondered, will this be the day I run into him? Oh, Christ, I thought I saw you a million times on a bus, in the street, in a bar somewhere, in my nightmares. So I just kept sending letters and making phone calls till I found you. Alive. I couldn't believe it.
0: Lucky Larry. So you brought me here to keep an eye on me?
1: Well, yeah. But I had to keep you under wraps till I figured out what to do. I thought we could work something out, but once you got here, I realized you weren't in any shape to handle it. I think I need some more of that coffee.
0: So you were going to kill me?
1: No. No, Jim. I'm not a murderer.
0: What about the guy in Vancouver?
1: Well, I was different. Besides, once you got here, he acted so wingy, I thought you might... I thought...
0: That, with a little help, I might do the job for you.
1: Something like that.
0: You bastard. And if that didn't work?
1: Well, then I'd have to take matters into my own hands.
0: Ow! My eyes!

0: Hello?
1: Mr. Brent?
0: No. Who's calling, please?
1: Well, may I leave a message?
0: This is Lieutenant McGrath. Who's calling, please?
1: I represent Dominion Insurance Group. We're doing a survey, and I just wanted to ask him some questions.
0: I'm sorry. Mr. Brent won't be answering any questions.
2: Lieutenant, we can't seem to get anything out of him.
0: What's it look like?
2: I don't know. He must have surprised him during the burglary.
0: What about the suspect?
2: He's not making much sense. Could be drugs.
3: How did you get my name? It's on the letter and the phone book. It's my name. It's my name.
0: Who is he, anyway?
2: Don't know. He had no ID.
0: No ID? Okay. Let's book him on a John Doe.
4: You have just heard How Did You Get My Name? By Don Dickinson and Alan Gutman. Featured tonight were Gordon Thompson as Jim Brent and John Stocker as Larry Collins. August Schellenberg was heard as Danny Davidson, with David Hughes as Steve, the bartender, Sandy Webster as Lieutenant McGraw, and Robin McCulloch as the police constable. The telephone solicitor was the voice of the late Don Mason. Our recording engineer tonight is Jan Wright, and sound effects are by Matt Wilcott, with the production assistance of Doris Buchanan. Nightfall is produced and directed for CBC Radio by Bill Howell.
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6: Down the close and up the stair, Bud and Ben with Burke and Hare. Burke's the butcher, Hare's the thief. Knocks the man that buys the beef. Ha ha ha ha ha ha ha ha ha ha ha ha ha ha ha ha ha ha ha ha ha ha ha ha ha ha ha ha ha ha ha ha ha ha ha ha ha ha ha ha ha ha ha ha ha ha ha ha ha ha ha ha ha ha ha ha ha ha ha ha ha ha ha ha ha ha ha 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

0: It is 30 years since I last saw that kind of beef. Lying still, oh, so still on its slab. But the rain brings back the sights. 30 years since I was a student of medicine in the schools of Edinburgh. The greatest ornament of all the town was a certain professor of anatomy, a Dr. Knox. You'll call his name to mind, perhaps. When all was done and known, the very children cried it in the streets. And he, God help me, he picked me for a likely lad.
1: A very pretty dissection, Mr. Fettes. It's a rare delight when a student can not only find the brain, but has one.
2: Thank you, sir. I cannot tell you what an honor it is.
1: Oil of clothes is for the toothache, Mr. Fettes. You may spare me your compliments. I have decided to appoint you second demonstrator, which is to say sub-assistant for the anatomy class.
2: Well, thank you, sir.
1: You'll be responsible to Mr. Wolf McFarlane here, our demonstrator. The two of you are acquainted, I believe.
3: We shall know each other better, sir. Congratulations, Fettes.
2: Thank you, McFarlane. I swear I'll give you no cause for regret, Dr. Knox.
1: You'll be moving your lodgings, Mr. Fettes, to nearby here at the close. We sometimes have night business, and you'll need to watch sharp for the call.
2: Night business, sir.
1: Come now, Mr. Fettes. You know as well as I do that our only legal cadavers come to us from the public hangman. Be he never so busy, he couldn't supply the half of our needs. But there are always the poor. But ask no more questions for conscience sake. McFarlane, instruct your assistant.
3: Yes, sir.
1: You'll move here tonight, Fettes, and remember...
2: Sir?
1: Be ready for visitors.

0: visitors. Did you hear old Knox say visitors in the night? And I not ready for them, does he think?
1: He'll be as ready for them as ever you were for a wench. But
0: yeah,
1: speaking of which, observe.
0: Our fair serving maid, succulent Jane Galbraith.
1: Oh, Jane. Everybody's Jane. Yeah,
2: well.
1: Observe Miss Galbraith as she negotiates her way among the tables laden with tankards and bottles.
0: I observe a fine behind her.
1: Imprecise, lad, imprecise. You actually observe the relation of her gluteus maximus muscles to her sacrum and coccygeal bones. How is the latter shift vertical?
0: Yeah, the former flex and bounce horizontally.
1: Bravo, laddie. You have observed how Latin may decorate a tart, eh? Take your degree. Oh, take your degree.
3: Oh, no, he did this. Oh, what are you doing with such black company as McFarlane there? One look at his viper eye, and I feel somebody's footsteps walking on my very grave.
0: Well, I'd rather walk to a warmer place for laying you down, Jane.
3: Come be sexton in my churchyard when you will.
0: Well, all right, yeah, I'll do that.
1: Resurrection men.
0: Hmm? What you saying?
1: Grave robbers. You know, Fettus, our Lord's remains would be precious little use to us.
0: What are you saying, man?
1: Aye, man. Those remains were only available on the third day.
0: McFarlane.
1: Hmm?
0: Has it ever occurred to you that God might strike you dead in the street?
4: But God and his angels slept. So did I, until one night, in the blackest dark before the dawn, the promised visitors arrived at last.
5: Ah, good morning, Your Honor. Dr. Fettus, is it?
4: Mr. Fettus, since you know my name, you must know I'm only a student. Well, get in here, both of you, and what you have with you.
5: My friend here, sir, my living friend, is Mr. Burke.
6: Your Honor's servant.
4: No servant of mine.
5: And I'm Mr. Hare, sir. My other friend, the silent one here, was poor old Sally. Your Honor would be wanting her unwrapped, of course, before you be naming a price. Mr. Burke, the fixings, if you please.
6: Right.
4: My God. She still stinks of gin.
5: She died with her last glass still in her hand, God bless her, and all the world a rose of light. Sure, God is kind to his poor, sir.
6: Yeah, she's fresh. How much?
4: Fresh, did you say? She's still warm.
5: A poor old soul we gave a bed to, sir, to keep her from the streets. She was took of a sudden in the night.
6: Yeah, we keep a lodge in the
4: house. I can do without your explanations. £7.10.
5: For such a fine, fresh cadaver, Your Honor. Surely not.
4: Well, take the money or go whistle for it. I don't bargain with resurrection men.
5: That's a hurtful name to be saying, sir. And it's blasphemy, too.
7: Mr. McFarlane was giving us a shilling a pound when 'twas fresh like this. She's worth more than you're offering.
4: £7.10.
5: Well, seeing as you're new, sir, we take the offer.
4: Good. Here, then. Burke? Here?
5: Sir?
4: Are you, then, butchers that you price your meat so nicely?
5: Oh, why, sir, 'tis you that's the butchers.
4: I beg your pardon.
5: But sure, we only deliver the meat.
6: 'Tis you that slices it up.
4: I barred and bolted the street door behind them. Then I went and was sick below the stairs. My accommodation itself was lofty and spacious, but as the weeks went by, the very walls closed in about me, breathing complicity with empty graves and more. And then, one night...
0: Merciful God... Oh, merciful God.
7: You know them. You know her.
5: Surely not, sir.
0: That's Jane Galbraith. She was alive and hearty yesterday.
2: It's impossible she can be dead.
5: Sure, sir, you're mistaken entirely.
2: I know her, I tell you. And what's wrong with her neck? It's impossible you should have got this body fairly.
5: Well now, Mr. Fettes, that's a dangerous accusation to be making. A very dangerous accusation indeed.
7: We dug her up. 6 feet under she was.
5: It's you that's so firm they be fresh, Mr. Fettes. A body you ordered, a body you got. A bargain's a bargain. And you'll notice Mr. Burke is between you and the door.
6: So best you pay up straight now.
2: Yeah, very well. Here's your money. Now go.
6: How much?
2: £10 now. Get out of here.
5: There now, Mr. Burke. Wasn't it meself told you he was a real gentleman?
8: Fettes! Fettes!
5: And there's Mr. McFarlane wanting you, Mr. Fettes. We'll be off now. The world and his wife will be up and about any minute.
9: Fettes. Dr. Knox wants that preparation of spirits of alcohol ready for the morning class. Did I hear the street door close?
2: It was a night delivery.
9: Good. And now, as for this morning's class...
2: McFarlane! Look at the face.
9: Why, you're not... Oh, I see. Jane Galbraith.
2: You take it very coolly.
9: Well, should I not?
2: There's a mark on the base of the neck. Look.
9: Second cervical vertebra, shattered. It looks fishy.
2: Well, what do I do?
9: Do? Well, why do you want to do anything? Least said, soonest mended, I should say.
2: Well, someone might recognize her.
9: We'll hope not. And if anybody does, well, you didn't, you see, and there's an end.
2: But there's the law, the police.
9: Oh. As to that, I should like to know how any of us would look, or what the devil we should have to say for ourselves in any Christian witness box. For me, you know, there's one thing certain, that practically speaking, all our subjects have been murdered.
2: McFarlane!
9: Come now. As if you hadn't suspected it yourself.
2: Well, suspecting is one thing, but...
9: And proof another. I know. And I'm as sorry as you are poor Jane should have come to this. But the next best thing is not to recognize it. And I don't. I think a man of the world would do as I do.
2: Would he now? And what kind of a world would he be a man of, then?
9: Fettes. Wee Fettes. Why do you suppose Knox chose us two for his assistance? And I answer, because he didn't want old wives.
2: Old wives! Old wives!
9: There's my lad. A man of the world must take his humor where he finds it, eh?
2: God in heaven, who's that?
9: Quick, cover her up and take hold of your nerves.
2: Who is it?
10: It's me, Richardson.
2: What the hell do you want? You know anatomy class doesn't start for 2 hours yet.
9: Let him in, man. Let him in.
2: What?
9: Little Richardson won't bite. And we are here to help the students.
2: It's 7 a.m, Richardson. What do you want?
10: Well, I want... That is, a need...
2: Speak up, damn you!
10: I need a head.
2: Are you mad?
10: No. That is, body. You've got a new body. Oh, wonderful. Here, let me look.
9: No.
2: Hands off, you bloody fool. Hands off, I say.
10: Sorry.
2: Intruding bloody fool.
9: Now, Fettes. Poor Richardson's just a trifle over-eager, that's all. We must not censure zeal.
10: I only wanted...
9: Of course. I'm afraid this head is out of the question, unfortunately. It's already spoken for.
10: Oh, yes. I see. I do understand.
2: Richardson, I beg your pardon for losing my temper. I am a man of the world again.
9: And none too soon. Richardson, I call Fettes here to witness. You shall have our very next head.
3: I shall.
9: As I am an honest man.
11: Oh, Mr. MacFarlane, thank you, thank you. A head all for myself. My very own head.
4: In a day, in but one day, Jane Galbraith was disposed of in the usual way. And I hardened my heart and drank a nights as hard as ever I worked by day. In our tavern, there was another girl to serve us. And one night, beside MacFarlane, there sat a stranger, a small man, very pale and dark, with coal black eyes. He did not improve upon acquaintance, but he exercised a very remarkable control over MacFarlane.
12: Leave already? But a pup, Toddy dear, the night is but a pup. Come along now. Or dear friend Fettes here another nup of whiskey. Order up,
9: Toddy. Pray, don't call me that.
12: Affection, Toddy dear, a mere term of affection.
9: My name is Wolf MacFarlane. Use it.
12: Isn't he a naughty toddy, Mr. Fettes? Landlord, another rum and water for me and a hot toddy for Mr. MacFarlane here. And bring him the bill.
9: Aye, sir. You use that name again.
12: Mr. Fettes, you mean to say that darling Toddy here has never mentioned me? Never once?
13: Well, no, sir, not that I recall.
12: Toddy dear, I'm hurt, worse than hurt, offended. After all we've been through together.
9: Hold your tongue, Gray.
12: He and I share certain common pleasures, Mr. Fettes. At least, I provide, and he enjoys them. Huh, dear?
9: Shut up, damn you!
12: Never told you about those, I'll wager, has he, Mr. Fettes? You see, little...
2: MacFarlane, for God's sake, man.
12: Do not fret yourself, Mr. Fettes. He and I often exchange these little love taps, but he finds them costly. Nya, Toddykins? Landlord, your lamb and venison dinner with all the trimmings and the best wine in the house. The bill to my purple-faced friend here.
8: Aye, sir.
12: Look at him, Mr. Fettes. He hates me, you know. See how my little darling hates me. Have I spoiled your appetite, Toddy?
9: Why, no, Gray. As a matter of fact, you've just given me one.
4: By the time we separated, Gray was incapably drunk. I tottered home myself with devious footsteps, dimly wondering that MacFarlane was still cold sober. Next day he was absent from class, and I chuckled to myself. Yes, I actually did that. To think of poor Toddy still squiring the intolerable Gray from tavern to tavern. By evening, I was still a wee bit fragile, you see. So I went early to bed and slept the sleep of the just. Until...
2: I'm coming. Damn you, I'm coming.
4: Please, dear Lord, let there be honest earth on this one. MacFarlane, you?
14: Me.
4: Have you been out alone?
14: You might say I have. Now stop staring and give me a hand.
4: Digging up a grave by yourself? Oh, in heaven's name, did you manage it?
14: Never mind, damn you.
4: Oh, up on the slab.
14: Here, I'll get the door.
4: But where and how did you come by it? Not as strong as you, but I'd never...
14: The bolt, you bloody fool!
4: I was just going to snap it, MacFarlane. What the hell's the matter with you?
14: Oh, I'm sorry, Fettes. My nerves are playing me up.
9: I'm much better now.
13: Well, you'd best be home to bed, then, and let me get back to mine.
9: I think first you'd better look at the face.
13: Well, why should I... Why should I do that?
9: Because you know who it is, dear Fettes. But you'll never sleep until you're absolutely sure now, will you? Look at the face. Look at the face.
13: Oh, God. Oh, God. God.
9: You see, Fettes, you did know. You're weeping for such scum as Gray.
13: To see him naked in rigor mortis on a slab. The man I left well clad and full of meat and sin on the threshold of a tavern.
9: That is... What a bairn ye are, after all. A wee kirk of the heather got its clutches on ye yet. Enough of that. We must to business. See that Richardson has the head. The poor fool will probably kiss you. And talking of business, you must pay me. Your account, remember, must tally.
13: Pay you? Pay you for that?
9: Why, yes, of course you must. By all means and on every possible account you must. I dare not give it for nothing. You dare not take it for nothing. Mr. Gray is the continuation of Miss Galbraith. You can't begin and then stop. If you begin, you must keep on beginning. There's the truth. No rest for the wicked, you see.
13: My God. What have I done? And when did I begin? To be made a class assistant in the name of reason, where was the harm in that?
9: My dear fellow, at the first, of course, you staggered. But you're clever. You have pluck. I like you. And Knox likes you. You were born to lead the hunt. I tell you, on my honor, 3 days from now, you'll laugh at these pale scarecrows like a schoolboy at a fuss.
13: You'd better go home to your bed, Mr. McFarlane. I'll get Gray ready for the students in the morning.
9: Above all else, Mr. Fettes, the head to little Richardson. Did you see his eyes when I promised it? Do you think anyone will recognize Gray? Not 5 minutes after Richardson's first cut.

0: Hours passed. The class began to arrive. The pale members of Mr. Gray were dealt out to one and to another and received without remark. Richardson tasted at last the joys of heaven.
1: Such a head, Mr. McFarlane. The supraorbital cavity, the occipital...
2: The pleasure is mine, Richardson. Entirely mine.
0: On the third day, a dreadful process of disguise was complete. I had outlived my terrors and forgotten my baseness. But the supply of subjects never met the demand. Richardson and all his tribe were insatiable. And so, at last, it came to the point that McFarlane and I must turn resurrection men ourselves. Like vultures on a dying lamb, we came down in rain and darkness on a coffin in the lonely rustic graveyard of Glencourse. The old wife of a farmer, who'd been known for nothing but good butter and a godly conversation, was to be rooted from her grave at midnight and carried dead and naked to that faraway city she had always honored with her Sunday best. The place beside her family was to be empty till the crack of doom. Her innocent and venerable body to be exposed to the last curiosity of the anatomist.
3: Almost there. A little more.
1: Damn it to hell! The lantern's gone out. How are they going to get that corpse up in pitch darkness?
3: To hell with the darkness. The less to see, the better. We don't need light to break her open. Now let's get her out into the carriage. Little Billy will catch up. Get the cold in this rain.
1: What the hell's got into the dogs?
3: Never mind the dogs. Get them under the shoulders. I'll take care of the feet.
1: God, she's heavy for... McFarlane.
3: What is it now?
1: This is not the body of a woman.
3: Superstitious fool. Feel it, you can... The chest. As flat as any table.
1: Feel the width of the shoulders.
3: Have much as he is somewhere. Uncover the face. I'll get a light under my coat. Here. Now let's get a good look at the picture.

against all reason, staring up from the coffin, his coal black eyes fixed on us like a knife in a wound, lay the one face that we now knew could never decompose or be disposed of. The face that would henceforth belong to any corpse we should ever encounter. The mocking face of the dead and long dissected grave.

0: In the dream, you are falling, lost in the listening distance, as dark locks in. Nightfall.
1: Good evening. Tonight, we have a special sort of mystery for you. One that challenges your normal sense of deduction. The play by George R. Robertson is called The Willoughby Obsession.
2: Do that to me one more time. Once is never enough with a man
3: like... Making
2: that...
3: your body sweet for him, my dear.
4: Who's that? Charles, where are you?
3: Outside your locked door. Where it always pleased you to keep me. But inside, too.
4: What do you want?
3: Retribution. Justice. And freedom.
4: Oh, go away, Charles.
3: What? The razor. My lovely, faithless wife.
4: Oh, no, not in the water, Charles. Charles, please don't.
5: Your friend should be well on his way by now. Goodbye. My dear. Dead. Dear.

0: Good evening.
1: Partner. What? Who said that?
0: Coming up to take my wife away?
1: Charles, what is this?
0: It's too late. For both of you.
1: This is crazy. This can't be happening.
0: That's it, Fortner. Try and escape me.
1: Oh, Charles, stay away.
0: Outrun a power greater than you can imagine.
1: No.
0: Now, Fortner, turn left.
1: No.
0: Left.
1: No.
0: Left.
1: No.
0: Left.

Yes, I know what you said at the briefing. I also knew Willoughby. Yeah. Walter, three people are dead and there are a lot of answers that don't have questions. Now, what are you so worried I'll find? Yeah. Yeah, well, I've been doing my job, too, and the more I look, the curiouser I get. Because I've got an editor who says, Paul, I want you to get the story on Willoughby. And I say, I can't, because Inspector Walter Hanley has put up no trespassing signs a mile high. Oh, let me finish. This is the good part. And he says, but Paul, who was it persuaded that Farino guy to give himself up? Help the inspector out of a real messy spot. Surely that should count for... Walter. Walter, that's not very nice language for a policeman. Yeah. Yeah, I want to forget about it, too. So what do you say? You know it'll be too late then. The coroner's verdict's due in 2 days and the house will be cleaned out. You're a prince, Walter. I'll see you tomorrow night around 8. Come on, Mr. Willoughby. Being dead is no excuse. I think there's something you're not telling us. What went on in that house?

0: Didn't bother to change the locks. First thing Mr. Will would be to have me do. After 7 years in this house of hate, they think I couldn't have got back in. But first we'll have a little drink. In 7 years, I've been helping myself to your good whiskey. Try the Chivas Regal, Mr. Matthews. Well, thank you, Mr. Matthews. To your health, Mr. Charles Willoughby. May your black soul rot in eternal damnation.
1: Who's there?
0: Came from the library. Can't keep it locked now, can you, Charlie? So, this is your mysterious room. Gee, colder than a witch's. Oh, will you join me in a drink? No. Then I'll have one for both of us, Mr. Willoughby. Whoa, how grand you look, staring down at me in your lawyer's robes. It was a vile man you were. A heart attack, they said. It couldn't have been. You didn't have a heart.
1: What's that?
0: Oh, I'm out of my head. Damn whiskey. Oh, God. What's happening? No. It can't be. It's you. No. Stay away. Can't happen.
2: What are they talking, Frank? There's got to be

0: some cause. This Matthews is dying. Hold on. Inspector Hanley. Paul McNeil. Yeah, he's a friend of mine. Send him in. He's got to be dying from something. Old Mother Hubbard. Terrific. We need information, and the gardener gives us nursery rhymes. It's not locked. Ah, it's Rex the Wonder Scribe.
1: How are you doing, Walter?
0: All right, Frank. If it makes any sense, let me know. Well, I'd be doing a hell of a lot better if I hadn't been blackmailed into giving you the scenic tour.
1: It was the only way to get past your no trespassing signs. The coroner's verdict comes down tomorrow. Willoughby's house will be cleaned out, and I'll never get to visit the scene of the crime.
0: What crime? Come on, Paul. You read too much Agatha Christie. No, Morris, not you. Look, I'm going over to the Willoughby house. If Frank calls from the hospital, let me know. Yes, Morris. If the ghost shows up, I'll give him your regards. Stinking weather.
1: It's the perfect night to visit a haunted house.
0: Too bad it isn't. You could contact the spirits with your ESP.
1: Unfortunately, that's one talent I don't have.
0: You and 4 billion other people.
1: You know what your problem is, Walter? You're a cynic.
0: Nah, I just happen to believe what I can see and touch and smell and figure out.
1: But there's a woman in Russia who can separate an egg in a bottle just by staring at it.
0: Sure.
1: She can move things without touching
0: it. You really get off on that psychic crap, don't you?
1: Well, it beats reading a comic.
0: Two and two make four. That's what I get off on.
1: Hey, weren't we supposed to turn up Ridge Road?
0: No. Must be subconscious. I told you I didn't want to be wasting my time out here tonight.
1: I appreciate you doing it anyway, Walter.
0: Always humor the press. That's what the manual says. Yeah, the city looks pretty down there, doesn't it?
1: Humor? Even when the press is trying to prove the police closed the books too soon?
0: I owed you a favor. I'd pay my debts.
1: You really believe that Willoughby's junior partner just accidentally took off this cliff like a big-ass bird?
0: He wasn't the first. It's a bad stretch. No guardrail.
1: Faulkner's secretary told me he used to get tickets for driving too slow. But your witness said he must have been going over 100. Now, what was the big hurry that night?
0: He had to see Willoughby. How do I know?
1: Or Willoughby's wife. He had a partnership with her, too. That's a hell of a motive for murder.
0: You've really been digging.
1: I also found out that Willoughby made very private arrangements to sell his practice a week before. And he'd booked himself on a flight to Calcutta. One ticket, one way to India. Now, does that sound like business as usual?
0: You really hated him, didn't you?
1: I hated what he stood for. And what he got away with.
0: That there's no possible way he could have killed either of them.
1: Then I figure there's got to be something missing.
0: There is. Evidence.
1: Hey. That's not a house. It's a castle.
0: Oh, this keeps up. I'm going to start building an ark.

0: Where's that damn switch?
1: Wow. Who says organized crime doesn't pay?
0: Defending the bosses obviously did.
1: Looks like a set for a Vincent Price movie.
0: Maybe that's why this place gives me the creeps.
1: Oh, that's great coming from a cop.
0: Sometimes I think I've been one too long. Maybe it's time to retire, take up golf.
1: Why not take up the mafia? You could live like this.
0: Somebody's got to represent those people. The way the system works.
1: Well, he was sure the right guy. A nasty, ruthless little bastard who lived in a space all his own.
0: The jury's liked him. He beat me out of 2 sure convictions.
1: He won verdicts for men who make Hitler look like Santa Claus.
0: Yeah. But that doesn't make him a murderer.
1: Like, he was always so damned confident in court. Just sat in his chair with his eyes closed like he was asleep. Like he didn't care about the prosecutor's case.
0: Bathroom's upstairs.
1: What's with this ghost business?
0: Well, some workman was cleaning up in the library. Claims he heard a voice or something. Scared the bejesus out of him.
1: That's it? Just one man's story?
0: This way.
1: What the hell was that?
0: What?
1: Well, didn't you hear something?
0: Paul, I'm not in the mood for games.
1: It came from that room down there.
0: Naturally. That's the library.
1: I'm telling you, there's somebody in there. Looks like a monk's cell. God, it's cold in here. Must be a window open.
0: No, it can't be. Windows are all bricked up in this room.
1: What's through there?
0: Well, it's just a big closet full of old books and stuff. It was locked when we got here. Willoughby had the key on him.
1: And what's that?
0: What's that?
1: I don't know. I feel dizzy or something. It's weird.
0: Yeah, this whole place is weird. Let's go.
1: That's funny. It's warm out here.
0: Bathroom's on your left.
1: Well, when you guys break into a room, you don't fool around. My God. It looks like a Turkish brothel.
0: From what I hear, she was a pretty wild lady.
1: You found her in the tub.
0: That's right. Fricasseed to a turn. Damn shame, too. She had a great body.
1: Come on. You people aren't supposed to notice things like that.
0: We notice.
1: Okay. So, look at the distance from the vanity. How could an electric razor fall into the water at a 45-degree angle?
0: That's not your only problem. The window and door were both locked from the inside. So, take your pick. Accident or suicide?
1: So while she's cooking and her boyfriend's doing his famous bird imitation, where was Willoughby?
0: In the library, having a coronary.
1: Hold it.
0: Paul, it's a big, empty house. It's full of sounds.
1: It came from the library.
0: The place is sealed. There can't be anybody here.
1: Well, there's something damn strange here.
0: Okay. Satisfied now?
1: These aren't law books. Malleus Maleficarum. Demonology. Book of the Dead. Kabbalah de Nadach. Walter, they're all books on the occult. And pretty heavy stuff.
0: Yeah, you two would have had a lot in common.
1: There's even a bunch in Sanskrit. It looks like he must have gone through this one with a dictionary. Margins are all covered with notes. Levitating, teleporting, reincarnation, matter to energy. He was really into this business.
0: Yeah, well, it's nice to have a hobby. Look, I'm leaving, so if you want to ride back...
2: Ah! Ooh, my God.
1: What happened?
0: Nothing. I just got a splitting headache. Must be sinus always getting this weather. Ah, there's a sound you can depend on. Hanley. Yeah, Morris. How long ago? Is he conscious? Okay, I'll be right over. Willoughby's gardener. Neighbor found him lying on the road by the gate last night, raving like a maniac. Must have left in a hurry. The front door was wide open.
3: What was wrong with him?
0: Nothing. They're barely keeping him alive with support systems. His brain's completely screwed up. One of the doctors said it was like he'd blown a fuse. He's dying and nobody knows why.
3: Was he still living there?
0: No, I guess he went back to get his clothes.
3: Walter, did you check the house afterwards?
0: Yes.
3: Was the library door open?
0: Yes.

0: Dickory Dock. The mouse ran up my head. No, dead. Can't get out. Need mine.
1: Mr. Matthews, I'm from the police. Mr. Matthews, can you hear me?
0: Billy Bad. Mama. Must need. Go. Get out.
2: Walter, look at the brain scanner. It's not recording a thing.
1: Must be broken. He's still alive.
0: No. Can't happen. Dead. Hail Mary, full of... Hail Mary, full of grace. No, God, no. Trapped body, help me.
3: Poor bastard.
1: That was a big help.
3: Well, maybe it was.
1: How so?
3: The three people connected with Willoughby are dead now, and there's no rational reason for any of them. Maybe that's the problem.
1: I've got no problems.
3: You heard him talking. He sounded like two different men. Walter, there's a thing called obsession.
1: Forget it, Paul. Two and two make four. The Willoughby case is closed.
3: But what if Willoughby's getting away with murder?
1: What difference would it make? He's dead.
3: Is he?
1: No. They buried an empty packing case in his grave.
3: I'm beginning to wonder if that's not possible.
1: I should have my head examined. God, it's cold in here.
3: Walter.
1: You ready to go?
3: There's a letter. It was stuck in one of the books. Dated last month.
1: So?
3: Well, it's from India.
1: What's it say?
3: Swami Bodhacharya extends his greetings and is pleased to grant your request
4: to attend our ashram here in Ambarapur in order that you may further your enlightenment. Not unnaturally, however, proof of your attainments will be requested of you, since it is to us quite remarkable that a novice studying alone could have achieved a state that would appear to be approaching dhyana.
3: Dhyana?
1: Dhyana?
3: It's one of the most advanced stages of yogic discipline. That's what I was afraid of.
1: What, that he could stand on his head?
3: No, capable of things that, well, that aren't supposed to be possible. Of obsession, for instance.
1: Oh, look, just what is this obsession nonsense?
3: The mind of a living person is invaded, taken over against his will by someone who's died.
1: That's like those seances. They're all phony.
3: Matthews was no fake. If I'm right, there's danger here.
1: From what?
3: Let's go. I'll tell you about it in the car.
1: Now, hold it. I've been jackassing around this city all night.
3: Walter, this is nothing to fool with.
1: Just get on with it.
3: Okay. You want it simple? He could have murdered his wife by telekinesis. If he really had the power, he could have stood outside the locked door and, by the power of concentration alone, moved the razor from the vanity to the tub.
1: Oh, that explains it then. And Faulkner, did he concentrate on him, too?
3: No. No, he went out to meet him on the road. By astral projection.
1: You're telling me he was here and in Faulkner's car at the same time?
3: His physical body was here. His spirit form, his etheric body, was there hounding Faulkner over the edge in a fit of terror.
1: And this two and two was going to add up to four?
3: The man who wrote this letter obviously believed these things are possible.
1: Your whole theory is based on a letter from some crazy Indian who... Wait a minute. Where was that place? The place he was going?
3: Oh, it was Ambarapur.
1: Oh, Jesus.
3: What's the matter?
1: Matthews, before he died, he said something like
3: Ambarapur. Of course. Walter, all the pieces fit. That's the trouble. They fit too well.
1: No, I don't.
3: We've got to get out of here.
1: No. Finish your idea.
3: Willoughby died of a massive heart attack. It would have hit him like a sledgehammer. But the coroner's report said there were no contortions.
1: That's right. He looked like he was taking a nap.
3: Just like in court, when he won impossible trials. Only this time he pushed himself too far. His body couldn't take the strain. He burned himself out.
1: While he was fooling around with Faulkner's head, his body died?
3: That's why it looked so relaxed. He wasn't in it.
1: But where is he now?
3: Here.
1: Here? In this room?
3: It explains the cold.
1: You mean he's trapped here in some kind of limbo?
3: He must have been pretty close to the ultimate state of being able to leave his body and exist as pure spirit.
1: But that's where he is now.
3: No. If he was, he wouldn't have attacked Matthews.
1: What good would that do him?
3: He needed a body. Any body, so he could finish developing, so he can live forever.
1: Oh, my God. What do you suggest I do?
3: Leave.
1: This house is up for sale. He's still here, waiting to move in on somebody else.
3: This isn't your responsibility.
1: It is now.
3: Now, what are you going to do, burn the house down?
1: Would that destroy him?
3: God, I don't know. Nobody knows except him.
1: What about a priest? Maybe he could be exorcised, you know?
3: Oh, maybe we could wear garlic around our necks.
1: Don't get smart, Paul. It's not the time.
3: I'm not getting smart. I'm getting scared.
1: Yeah, well, whose idea was it to come here in the first place?
3: Okay, we'll go talk to somebody. Experts.
1: There's no time. There'll be people here tomorrow. Movers, real estate agents, buyers, and him. What's that?
3: What?
1: Don't you hear it? It's like a buzzing, a ringing.
3: Well, that's what I felt before.
1: You got to hear it. It's getting louder.
3: Walter, it must be him. Let's go. Run.
1: Oh, Jesus. Oh.
3: Walter, get up.
1: Oh, God. Oh, the pain. Paul, help me.
3: Walter, block him out.
1: Help me, Paul.
3: Concentrate on something. You can stop him.
1: Cold. Get yourself out, Paul. Cold.
3: No, pray, Walter. That's it. Now concentrate and pray.
1: Think. Oh, God, it hurts.
3: You have to, Walter. It's your only chance. Now, come on, pray with me.
1: I can't.
3: Our Father, which art in heaven. Walter, for God's sake, pray. Our Father.
1: Get out, Paul. You go.
3: Come
1: you
3: on, go. Damn you, pray. Our Father, which art
1: which
3: in
1: art
3: heaven,
1: heaven,
3: hallowed be thy name. Name, come on, say it.
1: Name, thy kingdom come.
3: Thy will be done on earth as it is in heaven. And give us this day. Walter?
1: Yeah.
3: Walter?
1: Yeah?
3: You okay?
1: Yeah, fine.
3: The room isn't cold anymore.
1: We better go. Your wife's going to be wondering where you are.
3: Well, what about Willoughby?
1: What about him?
3: Well, we beat him this time, but he's still here, waiting.
1: No. No, he's not here anymore. Come on, I'll drive you home.
3: What the hell happened back there, Walter?
1: You're the one with the explanations.
3: I don't think I know anything anymore.
1: You've changed.
3: Haven't you?
1: You could say so. That's why I'm going to pack it in.
3: Pack what in?
1: Being a policeman, take early retirement.
3: You're determined to get out in that golf course, aren't you?
1: No. I've got some money saved. I'm going to travel.
3: Not a bad idea. Where to?
1: I've always wanted to see the East.
3: Yeah, the Maritimes are nice.
1: Mm.
3: That's what you meant, wasn't it? The Maritimes?
1: Possibly further.
3: Oh, my God. Not to...
1: Possibly. Quite possibly.

0: You have just heard The Willoughby Obsession by George R. Robertson. Neil Daynard was featured as Paul, and Bud Knapp was heard as Walter. Alan Scarfe cameoed as the voice of Charles Willoughby, and John Stalker played the gardener, Matthews. Lynn Darragon was Mrs. Willoughby, and Faulkner was played by Terry Vollum. Our recording engineer is John Jessup, with sound effects by Bill Robinson. The senior story editor is John Douglas, and our production assistant is Nina Callahan. Nightfall is produced and directed for CBC Radio by Bill Howell.
1: In the dream, you are falling, lost in the listening distance, as dark locks in. Nightfall. Good evening. Tonight, I would advise you to make certain that all of your escape routes are clear. The play is called No Admittance, No Exit.

0: Sheila, on the bill here, you forgot the oil filter.
1: He didn't need one.
0: How many times do I have to tell you? You change the oil, you change the filter.
1: Barney, if that oil had been any cleaner, I could have taken it home to cook with.
0: That's not the point. The guy asked for full service, we give it to him.
1: Whether he needs it or not.
0: Look, he says he wants it. I say he needs it. You do it.
1: Whether it needs to be done or not.
0: Oh, get out there. I got work to do.
2: Oh, me lord and master. He's a darling.
3: I never should have done it. Hiring a woman for a man's job. You're just begging for trouble.
1: Hi, Mr. Warden. Got a loose fan belt, eh?
4: Is that what it is?
1: Well, it's either loose or worn out. I'll check. Would you be needing gas?
4: No, Sheila, just fix that noise. It's driving me crazy.
1: Well, then, shut off the engine and open the hood.
4: Hey, Barney.
0: Where's the Warden? What's up?
4: Ever since you serviced the car last week, the engine's had a funny noise.
0: What kind of noise?
4: Chirping noise, you know, like a gerbil.
0: You mean like a chipmunk?
4: Yeah.
0: Huh. Sounds like the water pump. Start up the motor. Oh, you stupid bitch.
5: My God, what's she...
0: Turn it off!
1: Sorry, Barney.
5: God.
0: Let me see it.
5: Get her in the car.
1: No.
5: Get a cloth, towels, anything. We've got to stop the bleeding.
0: Oh, right.
5: Hang on. We'll get you to the hospital. That's it. Now, lean on me. All right, just ease yourself in. Bring your hand back. There.
1: Take me home.
0: Yeah. I got him.
5: Now press it on the wound. Not like that. Firmly.
4: Get in. I'll drive.
0: Ah.
5: Close the hood.
0: I can't leave.
5: You have to. I can't look after her and drive too. Get in and close the door.
0: I don't know what you expect me to do.
5: Keep the pressure on.
0: Towel's already soaked.
5: If anything happens to her...
0: Oh, she's all right. You all right, Sheila, honey?
1: Cold.
4: Put your arm around her body.
0: Hey, oh, sure.
4: Where's the nearest hospital?
0: There's a new one. It's just open and close. But they wouldn't take us. I think it's special.
4: Take us. They'll have to. Where is it? What's it called?
0: Well, they call it... The Future Clinic.

0: There's blood all over the place.
1: Where are we going?
2: We'll be there in a minute.
0: How much blood does a person have?
2: Enough.
0: Well, how much can you lose before you need more?
3: Jesus!
0: They're bad luck, you know, women. Who ever heard of a woman mechanic? She talked me into it. Should have known. Fishermen won't even go out in the water with them.
2: Hang on, girl. This is?
0: Hey. Oh, yeah, yeah. She made me think she could do it.
2: Okay, okay. You ready to get her out?
0: She looks awful white.

0: Hey, the place is empty. Where is everybody?
1: We need a stretcher. Find an orderly.
2: Where are we?
3: Attention, please. Welcome to Future Clinic. Place patient in wheelchair, please.
1: What? Where are you?
0: Where's the wheelchair?
3: Observe, please. Enter the elevator and utilize the indicated wheelchair. An attendant will meet you at the appropriate lower level.
1: Emergency! We need emergency!
3: Enter the elevator, please.
0: Come on,
3: please.
0: Professor. Professor, you heard her.
4: Very well. Sheila, just a few more steps and everything's going to be all right. Okay. Now, I'm going to sit you down.
0: Yeah. Hey, Professor.
4: What is this?
0: There's no buttons on this elevator.
4: My God, you're right.
0: They seem to know where we're going.
4: I'm glad somebody does.
2: Oh! My hand. I can see the bone.
4: Keep it covered, Sheila. We'll be there in a moment.
2: Where's there?
0: Well, now, don't worry, honey. This is the Future Clinic. They know what they're doing.
4: Here we are. What's the matter with the doors?
0: Hey! Open the door. Oh, somebody answer.
2: Are we there?
3: Attention, please. Enter the corridor now.
1: Barney, take it easy.
0: Well, I just want out of... Hey, this is like a prison tunnel.
4: Keep moving. There's a door at the far end.
2: Barney, get me a drink.
0: Yeah, just a minute, honey. We're almost there. Where are the doctors and the nurses?
1: Where's the damned orderly, she promises?
3: Attention, please. Is the patient male or female?
0: She's a woman.
3: Attention, please. Is this an illness, a pregnancy, or an injury?
1: An injury? A very serious injury. She's lost a good deal of...
3: Attention, please. We require one of the following. Social insurance number, hospital insurance number, Visa card.
0: It's back in the station.
1: We don't have the numbers.
0: Professor, the door. It's locked.
1: Open this door, now.
0: Look what it says.
4: No admittance.
3: Attention, please.
2: My name is Sheila Alana Sullivan. My address is 100. Durham. Phone is 967-1-2.
1: For God's sake! This woman is badly hurt!
3: Attention, repeat phone digits.
1: You idiot! This girl is bleeding to death!
3: Attention!
2: My name is Sheila.
1: Her phone number is 967-5254.
3: Requirement satisfied. Enter. Attention, please. Proper procedures require full cooperation.
1: Now give us further instructions, but please hurry.
3: Attention. Proceed to MediCenter directly ahead.
0: Oh, this is spooky. Jeez. Looks like a spaceship in there.
3: Voice transmission should contain pertinent medical information only...
0: Oh, the whole place is bugged.
3: Attention. Continue moving. Do not transmit irrelevant information.
2: For the love of God, stop that voice. Stop.
4: I'll take Sheila. Get the door. If it opens...
0: It does. Go ahead.
4: Well... Surprise, surprise. A human being, I believe.
5: Hello, I'm David Bruff, your comfort coordinator.
4: Where's the doctor?
5: Would you gentlemen step behind the protective shield here, please?
0: Yes, sir. Here?
4: I am not moving until a doctor gets here.
5: Of course, I appreciate your concern, but you can see and hear everything from behind the glass.
0: He's right, Professor Borden.
4: I'm staying here.
5: That's fine, Dr. Warden. If you wish to remain in the direct force of the computer scan, that's up to you. The genetic damage should be very minor. Now, we'll just get on with the diagnostic process.
1: Diagnostic? Are you blind? There's a trail of blood down the corridor.
5: Excuse me, I have to move her to the left. Ms. Sullivan, can you hear me? Ms. Sullivan, my name is David.
1: Her name's Sheila.
5: Don't be frightened. We're just lifting you onto the examination table.
0: Oh, geez, that thing has a smooth action.
1: What the hell are you doing?
2: Where am I? The heat. Bright sun. Lighting.
5: You're right here with me in the hospital. We're just moving you under this light.
3: Attention, please. Patient is not centered. Please adjust.
1: What's going on here? This girl needs treatment.
5: Yes, she does, Professor, and she will receive the best. By the way, your face is very red. Are you sure you're all right?
1: The heat. It's getting so hot.
5: I did warn you, Professor, but you wouldn't get behind the shield.
1: What about Sheila? What's it doing to her?
5: Shh, quiet. The assessment.
3: Sheila Alana Sullivan. Caucasian. Female. Country of origin. Republic of Ireland. Age? 25. General health? Excellent. Single mother. Apprentice mechanic. Education incomplete. Earning potential insignificant. Assimilation to North American society unsatisfactory. Feminist opinions and pursuit of male work role are neurotic overcompensation. Standard immigrant insecurity. Environmental adaptation poor. Societal impact minimal.
2: Mother of God. Pity on a country where they teach the very machines to hate.
1: This is monstrous. Where are the doctors?
5: The assessment will be complete in a minute, and then the doctors are allowed to proceed with the appropriate treatment.
0: Come on, over here, Professor. You'll get a better view.
5: Please, for your sake, Professor.
1: For hers. I'm no good this way.
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2: Don't hurt me. Please. Don't hurt me.
5: It's okay, Sheila. I'm going to give you this injection. It'll make you feel like you're floating. Think of something lovely, like flowers. Can you smell flowers?
2: Neil likes tulips best.
5: And Neil's your friend.
2: My son. Neil's my son. He...
5: You see, gentlemen, perfect dreamland. There'll be no pain at all.
1: You can stop right now. I'm not letting you do it.
5: And down we come. And off to surgery.
1: No. What do you...
0: Shh! You'll wake her up.
5: That's fine, Professor Borden. I have to fill out my admitting report. You can help me. And aren't you feeling better since the scan stopped?
0: What's that?
5: Elevator to the operating room, of course. You said yourself it was an urgent case.
3: Activate deliverance of patient for surgery. Staff waiting.
5: Excuse me, Professor. I have to send her down now.
0: This is some kind of lunacy. You have no right to proceed in this fashion.
5: In we go.
0: You are deliberately mutilating this woman. She won't be able to work. Her child will suffer. You're destroying her life.
6: Professor, these people know what they're doing. They're experts.
5: If you upset yourself, you may become ill again. She'll be given adjustment therapy.
0: I don't believe this is a hospital. Where are the doctors?
5: It is. And this is a patient. As for the doctor, you've seen, or rather heard her.
0: This woman. She isn't real to you. She's an object, like this wheelchair. Money, recovery time, societal impact.
5: You heard the assessment. There's nothing particularly useful about her.
6: I think you better move, Professor.
0: I'm not budging from this door.
3: Delivery of patient in 3 minutes. Surgical team will disband.
5: Sir, I don't know your name.
6: Barney. Barney Novak, sir.
5: Mr. Novak, I'm going to have to call on you to assist me.
6: Yes, sir. Professor Borden, I'm sorry, but you have to move out of the way.
0: Stay out of this, Barney. You've already done enough damage. You caused all this.
6: No, it wasn't me sitting in that big expensive car. It wasn't me that turned the key.
5: Pull him away.
6: I got him. I got him. Take care of Sheila. Take care of Sheila.
5: That's it. Get him over there.
0: I can't breathe. The pain.
5: Goodbye, Sheila.
0: Let me go.
6: No, not yet.
5: It's all right, Mr. Novak. She's gone. Let him go.
0: Just crushing ribs going to snap.
6: Jesus, face. He's purple.
5: Loosen his clothing and we'll get him up on the examination table.
6: What's wrong with him? Professor Borden, I didn't mean to hurt him.
5: You did what had to be done, Mr. Novak. Professor Borden may have just fainted from the strain. But I don't like those symptoms. We'll just run him through the diagnostic process, shall we?
6: Oh. Yes, sir. What do I do?
5: What does the computer need to help Professor Borden? Think now.
6: His SIN number.
5: Good man. You'd better get his wallet.
6: Is he going to be okay?
5: He's going to get the most advanced treatment in the country. A social insurance number, please.
6: 401-624-102.
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6: Diagnosis next. We'll know in a minute, won't we?
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0: They're trying to kill me. Barney,
7: God's sake, get me out of here.
6: You're a sick man, Professor Borden. This is the best place
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6: for you.
7: Don't touch me.
5: Just rolling up your sleeve, Professor. 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
6: Is he sleeping?
5: Yes. Stand clear of the doors.
6: What'll happen now?
5: The indicated procedure is activated.
6: Yeah. It's amazing when you think about it. The computer can do everything.
5: That's right.
6: Hey, it couldn't give me some advice, do you think?
5: Well, a little health problem, Mr. Novak?
6: Ooh, I get, you know, a stomachache now and then.
5: Have you seen a doctor?
6: Well, I've been so busy.
5: Climb up on the examination table. We'll find out in a minute if it's anything to worry about.
6: I should get going.
5: Nonsense. You're here now. Give me your social insurance number and we'll start.
6: Well, it's 102-620-861.
5: Louder, please. It must hear you.
6: 102-620-861. Hey, this won't hurt, will it?
5: Of course not.
3: 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Country of origin, Canada. 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
6: She's acting funny. 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
5: That's the comparison key.
6: What?
5: Assessment has been suspended. You're being compared with other individuals in the memory bank.
6: Oh. Holy gee.
3: Attention, please. 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
5: No, please.
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3: Idiom imprecise, general content correct.
6: Oh. 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

0: You have just heard No Admittance, No Exit by Don Bailey and Milo Ringham. Featured in tonight's cast were Hugh Webster as Barney, Deirdre Flanagan as Sheila, Robert Christie as Dr. Borden, Robert Haley as Bruff, and Mary Peary as the computer. Our recording engineer is John Jessup, with sound effects by Bill Robinson. The senior script editor is John Douglas, with the production assistance of Nina Callahan. 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

0: Good evening, this is Lee. Welcome to Audio Theater for Thursday, February 19th, 2026. This evening, on Audio Theater, we present a thriller quad play from the old-time radio series, Escape. This evening's shows are entitled Journey into Fear, A Passenger to Bali, Wild Jack Rat, and The Cave. These shows originally aired back on the evenings of November 24th and December 10th, 17th, and 24th, 1950, respectively. We escape for the next 90 minutes, give or take, from the four walls of today, momentarily. Enjoy this evening's presentation.
1: You, finding life rather dull, dreaming again of exotic places, wishing you were somewhere else, we offer you Escape.

Escape with us now to Istanbul, the nerve center of Balkan intrigue and violence, and the story of a man caught in the fatal web of the most cold-blooded political organization on Earth, as Eric Embler tells it in his famous tale, Journey into Fear.

0: Bonsoir, monsieur.
1: Bonsoir. It seemed as if a bar of white-hot metal had been suddenly pressed against my hand. And then it was numb. But I could feel the blood beginning to trickle through my fingers. There wasn't a sound. And as I crouched against the wall, I became dimly aware that the window was open and that someone was moving by it. And then my eyes, becoming used to the darkness, saw that whoever had been at the window had left by it. I reached for the light switch and found it. The hand hurt like the very devil.
2: Yes?
1: Is that you, Kopeikin?
2: Yes, what is it? I have only this moment come in. Where are you?
1: I'm in my hotel room. Listen, something rather stupid has happened there. There was a burglar up here. He took pot shots at me as I came in, and one of them hit me in the hand.
2: Are you badly hurt?
1: No, but it gave me a nasty shock.
2: Have the police been notified?
1: No, not yet.
2: Good. Leave the matter to me. I will speak to a friend of mine about it. He is connected to the police and with great influence. As soon as I am finished, I shall come over.
1: Well, there's no need for that.
2: Excuse me, my dear fellow. There is ever a need. You must stay in your room until I arrive.
1: Well, I had no intention of going out. Well, if you must come over, Kopeikin, please hurry. I want to get some sleep tonight.
3: Does it occur to you that this man was shooting to kill you and that he came here for no other purpose?
1: Oh, that's nonsense. The man was a thief. Why should anyone wish to kill me? I'm the most harmless man alive.
3: Are you? Remember I told you that I was going to telephone a friend of mine?
1: Yes.
3: We are going to see him at once.
1: Oh, well, I'm jolly well not. I'm tired. I want to go to bed.
3: Unfortunately, I have official instructions. A man tried to murder you tonight. Something must be done about it at once.
1: Murder? Are you out of your mind?
3: I am sorry, my dear fellow. I can understand your feelings. But this friend of mine is Colonel Haki. He's the head of the Turkish secret police.
1: Oh, now look here, Kopeikin. What's this all about? I thought you were my company's Turkish representative. Now you talk about secret service and all that rubbish.
3: Please, I cannot tell you anything more. It is to our mutual interest that we go at once to Colonel Haki. You must believe me.
1: All this hysteria of absolutely nothing.
3: My dear fellow, it is most certainly not nothing. Get your overcoat. It's cold out.
4: You must realize, Mr. Graham, that an attempt was made to kill you tonight.
1: Well, now, I don't see that at all. I mean, I disturbed a thief at his work. He fired at me and escaped.
4: A thief? Unfortunately, no. I have a duty to do, Mr. Graham. It is to protect you.
1: Protect me? From what?
4: You are in the employ of Vessels Cater and Bliss Limited, the English armament manufacturers.
1: Yes.
4: You are, I believe, Mr. Graham, a naval ordnance expert.
1: I'm an engineer, and naval ordnance happens to be my subject.
4: Exactly. And your firm has contracted to do some work for my government. Certain new guns and torpedoes to rearm our naval vessels.
1: Well, that's true.
4: It is also true that our government stipulated that the work should be completed before spring.
1: Yes.
4: Exactly. Due to the international situation, we must have the equipment in our dockyards by that time. Let us suppose, then, that your thief had not merely grazed a hand, but had killed you.
1: Well, naturally, my company would send another man out.
4: Which would take time. Mr. Graham? Unless, of course, there exist sketches, drawings, and all that they need to know about our ships.
1: Oh. No. I mean, I was forbidden to put certain things on paper.
4: Ah. Then, if you were to die, it would take a great deal of time for another man to accomplish what you have already done, no? And when spring comes, our navy's strength is still precisely what it is now. Do you know, Mr. Graham, that our enemies will do anything to see that it is so? Anything, Mr. Graham. Do you understand?
0: Oh.
4: Quite so. I have here, Mr. Graham, a photograph of a man. I am aware you did not catch a glimpse of the assassin's face, but I want you to cast your mind back over the time you have been in Turkey and tell me if you have ever seen him before.
0: All right. Hello. Yes.
4: You are sure?
0: Positive. Have a look, Kopeikin. He was at the cabaret you took me to tonight. I remember him at the bar.
3: Yes, he was there.
4: Excellent. Mm-hmm. Banat, Romanian. A hired murderer. We know him well. His price ranges from 50,000 francs upward. His employer is a man named Voroshin, who in turn is hired by his country to eliminate you. Unfortunately, we possess no photograph of him.
0: I begin to understand.
4: Of course you do. Now, we face the problem. You must return to England safely. But how? The train is out of the question. You wouldn't live for an hour. The aeroplane. Unfortunately, the weather here has disrupted service.
3: There is the Sestri Levante sailing for Athens tomorrow afternoon. It is a small boat.
4: Mm-hmm. And we can see that your enemies do not board her. From Athens, you can take the plane to England.
0: Well, I don't know, Colonel. In view of what you've told me, perhaps I should get in touch with the British embassy here.
4: And what do you expect them to do? Send you home in a...

0: walker, and a small pistol, both of which I put in my suitcase. Besides myself, there were four other passengers, all of whom Colonel Haki assured me were harmless. The gangway went down. I felt the ship sway gently, and the journey had begun. My companions were an odd assortment of continental travelers. There were the Matis, who occupied the cabin next to mine, a middle-aged French couple who argued incessantly. Their voices penetrated the thin wooden bulkhead with dismaying ease.
1: The sheets are damp?
2: No, no, it is simply that they are cold. It does not matter.
1: You think not. You may sleep as you wish, but do not complain to me about your kidneys.
2: Cold sheets do not harm the kidneys, Sherry.
1: We have paid for our tickets. We are invited.
0: Then there was a Mr. Cuvetli, whom I learned at the dinner table was a dealer in tobacco. A short, heavy man with a smile fixed like that of a ventriloquist doll.
3: I go to England. Trade in tobacco is very good. England buys much tobacco from Turkey, you know. With American dollars so expensive and possibility of war, it is good business, Mr. Matti.
2: So, I arrange a good deal of transportation for tobacco companies. What company do you represent?
3: Passar of Istanbul.
2: Passar?
3: I must say these ravioli are exquisite.
0: The last passenger was a thick, round-shouldered man with a pale face and prominent blue eyes. He introduced himself over a brandy in the lounge.
4: My name is Haller, Dr. Fritz Haller. I am a German, a West German, and I am on my way back to my country.
0: Oh, have you been long in Turkey?
4: A few weeks. I came there from Persia.
0: Ah, your oil business, hmm?
4: No, Mr. Crowley. Archaeology.
0: Oh, now, how interesting. Those were my fellow passengers. At 9 o'clock that night, the cutter came out from Kanakali to take off the pilot, and with it came a telegram. It was from Kopekin in Istanbul, and it read, H requests me to inform you that Banat left for Sofia on train. All well. Safe journey to England. Best wishes. I thought of the pistol in my cabin, and I laughed to myself. It was an Aegean day, intensely colored in the sun, with small pink clouds drifting in a bleached indigo sea. I lazed in my bunk. I had coffee sent in. And later, I was standing by the rail talking to the little Frenchman.
2: Beautiful, beautiful. Ah, my wife has no appreciation for delights such as these.
0: Oh, what a shame.
2: My wife, you mean? Oh, well, one cannot have everything. She is a wonderful cook.
0: How fortunate.
2: Yes. Oh, by the way, have you met our new passenger?
0: New passenger?
2: Yes, didn't you know? We stopped at the island of Lemnos during the night. He came aboard then. A Greek, I think.
0: I hardly heard what he said.
2: A very sociable idea.
0: Because at that moment from the lounge stepped a man. Beneath the high crowned soft felt hat were the pale, doughy features of a face I had seen before. A face in a photograph. A photograph that Colonel Haki had shown me. It was the man who had tried to kill me. The Romanian, Banat.

0: Escape, under the direction of Norman McDonald, returns in just a moment. Even the children cheer when they know school's open in our Miss Brooks' classroom. Yeah, she's here, charming, romantic, utterly madcap, and played to the hilt by Hollywood's Eve Arden. You'll love her, you'll laugh with her, again tonight on most of these same CBS stations. Our Miss Brooks, starring Eve Arden. And now, back to Escape.
1: I heard Mati's voice as though from a long way off.
2: Monsieur, do you not feel well?
1: Then I turned, and without
2: Monsieur.
1: Looking at the man who had just come on deck, I went below. Somehow, Banat must have learned that I was on the Sestri Levante. He had taken the train for Sofia, and then as soon as it had crossed the Greek border, left it. It was a simple thing to fly from there to Lemnos. I thought of the telegram. Oh, well, those idiots. And I was caught. Banat wouldn't miss twice. He was a professional murderer. I had to get help, and so I went to the purser's office. He was a precise little man who smiled when I talked to him.
3: Look,

0: I found out there is a man on this ship who is here for the express purpose of murdering me.
1: Indeed? And what is his name?
0: Banat. B-A-N-A-T. He's a Romanian.
1: One moment, sir.
0: Now, look here. You don't suppose he'd give his real name, do you?
1: Banat, no. There is no one of that name or nationality aboard.
0: He got on during the night at Lemnos.
1: Oh, there is Mr. Mavrodopoulos. He's a Greek businessman.
0: That may be what his passport says. His real name is Banat, and he's a Romanian.
1: Have you proof of that?
0: Have I proof? Now, look. If you're just radio Colonel Haki of the Turkish police at Istanbul, he'll confirm what I say.
1: As I say, sir, we do not have radio for that purpose. I suggest that you leave the matter until we reach Athens.
0: But can't you understand that man intends to kill me?
1: No, sir, I do not understand. Nobody on this ship is going to murder you. There are too many people about.
0: Oh.
1: You have had bad dreams. It is ridiculous.
0: I want to see the captain.
1: I am extremely busy, sir. If you will close the door as you leave.
0: I was almost sick with fear and anger as I left, and I went back to my cabin. Well, I could still go to the captain, but I could well imagine his reaction to my story. There was no proof, and these people were loath to stir up international complications. No. I was alone with my murderer somewhere on the ship with me. And then I remembered the revolver Kopeikin had given me. I'd never handled a gun before, but at least it would give me a chance. It was something. I went to my suitcase and I opened it. It must be. I put it in myself just before I got on board. It had to be there. There was nothing. Someone had been in my cabin and had taken the gun.
2: Mr. Graham, we were all worried about you.
3: I told them that you had the sickness, too much sea.
4: Oh,
3: oui, ma chère.
0: Well, I'm sorry. I had rather a bad headache.
2: I hope that it is nothing serious.
0: No, thank you, Mr. Haller.
2: Have you met Mr. Mavrodopoulos?
0: No. I haven't had the pleasure.
2: This is our English friend, Mr. Graham.
0: How do you do?
5: Nice.
3: The soup is nauseating, Monsieur Graham. I suggest that you do not partake of it. When this woman...
4: Must you keep on?
3: Sorry, my dear.
2: Tell me, Monsieur Mavrodopoulos, are you bound for Athens, or do we enjoy your company as far as Genoa?
5: I go to Athens. Then perhaps I continue on. Or perhaps not.
0: A difficult decision, Mr. Mavrodopoulos?
5: Yes. And notice your hand, Monsieur. He's bandaged. An accident?
0: Nothing serious. A bullet wound, to be exact. Some dirty little thief took a shot at me in Istanbul.
5: Dirty little thief, huh? You must look after yourself carefully. You must be ready to shoot back next time.
0: Oh, I shall. There's not the slightest doubt of that.
5: To carry a pistol, huh?
0: Naturally.
5: That is good. One must be so careful. You should be very careful.
0: I don't think it's necessary. That sort of scum doesn't risk his skin with an armed man. The grin that had been on the Romanian's face faded. He hadn't liked that. And then I thought of something. Banat had taken my gun. It must be somewhere in his cabin. If I could slip away for 5 minutes, there was still a chance. As soon as the luncheon ended, I excused myself and I wandered off. I could see Banat engaged in conversation with Mati, and I prayed that it would be a long one. Banat's cabin was strangely bare. A gray raincoat hung with a soft hat behind the door, and a battered suitcase was under the lower berth. But the gun was nowhere to be found. Nor was it anywhere in the cabin. I went to my quarters feeling helpless and needing a drink to steady my nerves.
2: I have been waiting for you, Mr. Graham. Oh,
0: Mr. Haller.
2: I rather think that you have been looking for something. A gun, possibly? Would this be it?
0: Well, I don't understand how you...
2: No, Mr. Graham. Please, don't come any closer. Sit down. I came to have a little talk with you. Sit down. You know, Mr. Graham, poor Mavrodopoulos, or should I say Banat, is quite upset as I am. You have caused us a great deal of trouble and money.
0: Yes, I begin to see now. I wonder if your name happens to be Voroshin and not Haller.
2: Dear me, I had no idea that you were so well informed. Colonel Harkin must have been in a very talkative mood. And did he know I was in Istanbul?
0: I don't think so.
2: I thought not. You see, in order to take care of you, I had to take a hand myself. Banat was extremely careless at your hotel. When I found yesterday morning that you were to leave on this boat, I had to move very quickly. Luckily, there was a man named Haller who had booked passage with his assistant 3 days ago. Therefore, I took over his ticket and passport. Poor unfortunate. But it would have been awkward to book passage at the last minute without attracting Colonel Harker's attention.
0: Yes, I imagine it would. Well, I'm supposing you come to the point.
2: Certainly. It must be clear to you that we cannot allow you to return to England. The obvious method of ridding ourselves of your presence is to shoot you the moment you land. But that could become complicated.
0: It could.
2: The other alternative is to induce you to take a holiday for 6 weeks or more.
0: I see. In other words, you hold up my return to England so that my company's work would be delayed to the point of uselessness for the Turkish government.
2: You have a keen mind, Mr. Graham. Tonight, we reach Athens. If you like the idea, you will live to see your England again.
0: And if I refuse to take this holiday?
2: Then things will be complicated, will they not?
0: I think you're bluffing. Hasn't it occurred to you that I shall repeat this conversation to the captain?
2: It has occurred to me. As a matter of fact, the purser was telling me about your little talk with him this morning. I'm afraid that the ship's officers, including the captain, have enjoyed the joke very much. They call you the Mad Englishman and laugh. Well, Mr. Graham, which is it to be?
0: If I take this holiday, where will it be?
2: In a charming villa near Athens. You will enjoy all the comforts of home, I assure you. I shall give you an hour to think about it. Remember, we are not at war, Mr. Graham. You are not a soldier. In reality, you are doing your country no disservice. No one will ever know.
0: He left me alone. It was not a pleasant choice he had given me. I knew that Banat and he could keep their promise to kill me when I landed. And I was equally sure that the holiday Voroshin spoke of would be a very long one. That either way, I should never return to my wife or to England. And I sat for half an hour smoking and trying to think. And then I remembered. Matti!
3: Yes? Oh, Monsieur Graham.
0: May I speak to you for a moment?
3: But of course.
4: What is it?
3: Monsieur Graham, ma chère.
0: Would you come into my cabin?
3: Certainly. I shall be back in a moment, my dear.
0: I need your help.
3: I thought that you looked serious. Is it money?
0: No. No, I want you to take a message for me when we dock at Athens.
3: A message?
0: Monsieur Marty, you are the only man aboard I feel that I can trust.
3: Oh, I am honored.
0: Listen. I'm employed by a British armor manufacturer. Uh-huh. I'm working in joint service with the British and Turkish governments.
3: No.
0: When I get off the ship tonight, an attempt will be made to kill me.
3: This is true?
0: Yes, I'm afraid it is. What I want you to do is to go to the Turkish consulate in Athens and give him a message for me. Will you do that?
3: I will do it.
0: You realize the message is highly confidential.
3: I will say nothing.
0: Thank you. All right, then, this is it. Inform Colonel Haki, Istanbul, that Graham is forced to accompany Soviet agents Voroshin and Banat, traveling with passports of Haller and Mavropopoulos.
3: Is it possible?
0: Unfortunately, it is.
3: Well, go on.
0: In the event of my death, please inform the British consul that these men are responsible.
3: Mon Dieu, so that is why you looked sick when I spoke of Mavropoulos this morning. Alors, why do we not together shoot down the filthy swine? I have my revolver.
0: You have a gun? Here?
3: But yes, when one travels...
0: Well, then there is something else you can do for me.
3: Huh?
0: Let me buy your revolver.
3: I will not sell it to you. I give it to you. Here. Oh,
0: thank you.
3: But let me help you.
0: No. This is splendid. Oh, I am grateful, Monsieur Mati. And you will take the message?
3: It is understood. Have no fear.
0: Half an hour later, I told Voroshin that I would agree to his plan. I'm sure that he didn't believe me, but nor did he know that I was armed. It was a forlorn hope. But if I was going to die, I would have the satisfaction of knowing that others would die with me. At 8 o'clock, the Sestri Levanti was approaching her berth. I had agreed to pass through customs and to meet Voroshin on the street. As I stood at the rail watching the quay drawing closer, I saw Banat standing to one side, hand in pocket and a fat smile on his face. He knew that he was going to earn his fee tonight. Voroshin stepped off the ship first, turned, waved cheerily to me. Banat followed him and they both disappeared into the custom shed. I walked slowly down the gangway. Mr. Kuvetli came pushing after me.
4: Mr. Graham, please.
0: Yes, what is it?
4: Colonel Hockey would be very angry with me if I allowed you out of my sight.
0: Hockey.
4: I wanted to tell you before on deck, but Banat was watching. I did not dare to say anything earlier. Your face gives away too much, Mr. Graham.
0: You, Kuvetli, you're a Turkish agent? One of Haki's men?
4: Yes. I nearly gave the game away when I spoke of my non-existent tobacco firm. I thought you would know when the Frenchman questioned me. Colonel Haki wanted to be sure that you caught your plane safely. That is why I was aboard.
0: But what can we do?
4: Together we go through customs, and then we shall see.
0: Customs inspection, as ever on the continent, was slow. Although I found myself wishing that it would never end. But it did. And if Cuvetli had a plan, he evidently didn't feel it worth mentioning. He smiled at everyone. The plump little businessman who, to all appearances, would deal in ladies' finery rather than international intrigue. We found ourselves, suitcases in hand, walking toward the street.
4: So that is over. I find this inspection so tedious.
0: Now, look here, Kuvetli. I'm extremely grateful for your presence, but what are we going to do? Voroshin and Banat are waiting out there with a car. They're waiting for me.
4: I know. It has all been arranged.
0: What, you mean that we walk through those doors and do nothing?
4: Absolutely nothing. You'll see.
0: Well, I hope you have a gun.
4: I have.
0: Good. So have I.
4: Oh?
0: Yes. Thanks to the Frenchman. There they are. Do we run for it?
4: Go on walking, Mr. Graham. Keep your hand away from your pocket. That's it.
0: Are you mad? They'll kill us.
4: You, Mr. Graham, not me. Go on. Under my overcoat is a gun. Please do not make trouble. Go on.
0: Oh, what a blithering idiot. You're one of them, too.
4: We're ready, Voroshin.
2: You've taken long enough. Hurry up.
4: Get a gun, Voroshin. Left hand pocket.
2: Get in, Mr. Graham.
4: Look out!
0: I remember a perfect fusillade of shots, and then something cracked me on the skull, and I was falling. It was all very dark and comfortable.
6: Mr. Graham. Mr. Graham. Mm. Mr. Graham. Ah.
3: He is all right. Mr. Graham, this is Kopeckin and Colonel Hockey. Mm. You are safe.
0: Oh, good show.
6: You've been unconscious.
0: Really?
6: Huh? You are at the airport now. You see, we found the bodies of two men in Ankara. They were archaeologists, Halar and his assistant. I realized that Voroshin and one of his men must have boarded the ship using their passports.
0: Yes, I found that out.
6: We flew a government plane here, Kopeckin and I, to wait for you. The Greek authorities were kind enough to assist.
0: Yes, very, very kind.
6: Not at all.
3: And now, my dear fellow, the plane is waiting to take you to England. We'll see you safely aboard.
0: Yes. I say, what about Banat and Voroshin and Kuvetli?
6: Oh, yes. It was rather unfortunate. After you fell, they tried to get away in the car. Someone hit a tire. There was a smash-up. The petrol tank exploded. A tragedy.
0: Oh. Yes. Well, it's very decent of you.
3: My dear fellow, it has been a pleasure. Come along. We will help you to your plane. I am sure you're anxious to get home to England and your wife. Come along.

0: Under the direction of Norman MacDonald, Escape has brought you Journey into Fear by Eric Embler, especially adapted for Escape by Anthony Ellis. Ben Wright was starred as Graham. Featured in the cast were Wilms Herbert, Edgar Berrier, Rolf Sedan, Ann Morrison, Jack Crucian, Lou Krugman, and Shimon Ruskin. The special music for Escape was composed and conducted by Ivan Dittmars.
1: Next week, escape with us to Malaya and the reeking, stricken city of Lepore, where a young doctor and a beautiful girl are faced with the horrors of plague and the bloody holocaust of a native revolt, as Charles Israel tells it in Funeral Fires.
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You, finding life rather dull, dreaming again of exotic places, wishing you were somewhere else, we offer you escape.

Escape with us now to a small freighter in the China Seas and a sinister traveler who brings destruction to crew and ship alike, as Ella St. Joseph tells it in his most unusual play, A Passenger to

0: Where's the party of bleeders? 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
1: The papers in my pocket read steamship roundabout, 9,000 tons British registry. Master and owner, Captain English. Stamped across the face was the clearance of port authority. I'd be glad to see the last of Shanghai, its smell and its waterfront filth. Cargoes had been scarce. Now, with our hold filled for the first time in months, I didn't want to waste time. I wanted to get underway before morning. Mr. Slaughter!
0: Aye, Captain.
1: Would you step up here to the bridge, mister?
0: Aye, sir.
1: Are we ready to sail, mister?
0: All secure, sir.
1: All hands on board?
0: Aye, sir.
1: Good. Let's clear port, Mr. Slaughter.
0: Yes, sir.
2: Mr. Engle, stand by to cast off.
3: Stand by.
2: Let go the stern spring line.
3: You there on the dock, hike that line forward. Forward, you lump of meat.
2: Here, you can't board now.
4: But, my good fellow, I am aboard.
2: The ship is about to sail.
1: Who is it, Mr. Slaughter?
2: Oh, someone who insists he talk with you, sir.
1: Stay there. I'll be down. Well, what is it?
4: Have I the honor of addressing Captain English of the roundabout?
1: I am Captain English.
4: Allow me to introduce myself, Captain. I am the Reverend Walks, a missionary bound for Bali.
1: What can I do for you?
4: You can offer me your hand.
1: Come to your point, Mr. Walks. We're about to sail.
4: I am told your boat puts in at Bule along the port of Bali. Is that correct?
1: Yes.
4: Good. Here you will find my passport and papers of identification. If the papers and myself shall meet with your approval, we can settle the matter of money, and I shall sail with you tonight.
1: You've been misinformed, Mr. Walks. The roundabout is a trading steamer. We've no accommodations for passengers.
4: You'll find I need little.
1: I'm sorry, but it's impossible. Good night, sir.
2: Name your price.
1: Hmm? What's that?
4: A customary fare from Shanghai to Bali is $100. I'll double it.
1: Sorry.
4: Don't tell me there isn't room in your cash box for $200.
1: That's a lot of money, Mr. Walks.
4: Think of the reward for bringing grace to the pagan Balinese.
1: Let me see your papers. Well, your passport seems to be in order. The photograph, you.
4: And the money, Captain English. The money is also interesting, is it not?
1: Where is your luggage, Mr. Walks?
4: On the dock. Two cases of Bibles.
1: I'll see to them. Mr. Slaughter, take Mr. Walks forward. And tell Mr. Wrangle to get the luggage aboard.
0: Aye, sir.
4: Thank you, Captain English. You won't regret your choice. And now, if you'll just lead the way, Mr. Slaughter.
1: I watched him walk away, his monstrous bulk shadowing grotesquely in the foggy half-light, his great bull neck creasing into massive shoulders, his shaggy black hair wild and unkempt. I didn't like this man, this missionary, strange in his ways and manners. Yet I found myself thinking that, after all, he was a man of God. Perhaps later I would come to understand him. The fog was thicker now. I shook myself free of the depression I felt. Mr. Wrangle.
5: Aye, Captain.
1: Prepare to cast off. We sail immediately. It was the third night out of Shanghai when Mr. Slaughter brought the first trouble to my cabin.
0: I found her in the afterhold, sir. Come on board in Shanghai.
1: Obviously, Mr. Slaughter. Come here, girl. I won't hurt you. Come here. What is your name, girl?
0: I don't think she understands English, sir. Probably Chinese from the looks of her.
6: I understand.
1: What are you doing aboard this steamer?
6: Must come on ship.
1: What do you mean, must come on ship? Why?
6: Must come.
1: Now look here, do you know what is done with stowaways?
6: Stowaways?
1: Yes, people who sneak on board a ship without paying.
6: I do not know.
0: There's no place to put her ashore, sir, until we reach Bali.
1: No, and yet she can't have the run of the ship.
0: We could lock her in the empty cabin, sir.
1: You forget, Slaughter. There is no empty cabin now. Mr. Walks is in it.
6: Missa Walk. Missa Walk.
1: No, Mr. Walks, girl.
6: Missa Walk.
1: Mr. Slaughter, would you ask Mr. Walks to step into my cabin, please?
5: Aye, sir. I'll only be a minute.
4: Gentlemen, I couldn't help but hear my name being spoken. May I be of service to you, Captain?
0: Got here really fast.
1: I don't appreciate eavesdropping outside my cabin.
4: Eavesdropping? My dear Captain, you do me an injustice. I was merely passing by.
1: It's as you say, Mr. Walks. Mr. Walks, do you know this young girl? Have you ever seen her before?
4: What a charming child. What a delight. I'm sorry, Captain. I'm afraid I cannot help you. I have never seen her in my life.
6: Miss O'Rourke, you tell me long.
4: After all, Captain English, you could hardly expect a man like myself to know a girl from what must obviously be a... well, a sordid livelihood. I have never seen this girl before.
1: She came aboard this boat to be with you.
4: Did she tell you so?
1: No, but it's obviously so.
4: Even though I am dedicated as a missionary to aid and comfort the distressed, I do not feel obligated to lie merely to smooth the path for another's crime. This girl is obviously far beyond any spiritual help or material comfort that I could give her. Good day, gentlemen.
1: Girl, did you know this man in Shanghai?
6: Yes.
1: Did you know him well?
6: Very well. He was my... yes, very well.
1: Slaughter and I talked with the girl for a long while, but we could learn nothing further. After more questions, useless ones, I had the first mate take her foreign, feed her, find her a bed. I would talk with Mr. Walks in the morning. Slaughter and I were eating breakfast, and Mr. Walks came into the mess room. He sat down. His gigantic, obscene body overflowed from his chair across the table.
4: Good morning, gentlemen. I trust your nights were pleasant ones.
1: Mr. Walks, I want to talk with you about that girl.
4: The girl? Oh, yes, a tragedy.
1: I want you to tell me all you know about her. Then I'll decide what's to be done.
4: What's to be done? Captain, you're overstepping your bounds. This is God's work. Now?
1: What do you mean?
4: Oh, dear. Dear, you haven't heard?
0: Heard what, Mr. Walks? What is there to hear?
4: About the girl, Mr. Slaughter. The poor girl.
1: What of her?
4: It seems she met with an accident last night.
0: Accident?
4: Yes, at least so I presume. There is some small evidence that she has left our ship now to ride in a mightier, more wonderful vessel. Perhaps even now she is riding across the heavens in a chariot of flaming gold.
1: What are you talking about?
4: The poor, demented girl sought succor in the depths of water about us.
0: What?
4: Her pitiful, torn shawl lies amid the hawsers at the stern. She committed suicide sometime last night. Well, must I eat alone, or will you gentlemen stay for a second cup of coffee?
1: In my own mind, I knew what had happened, and I'm sure Slaughter did. I felt certain Walks had killed her and thrown her overboard. But there was nothing I could do. 4 days later, we dropped anchor in the harbor of Bulalong. The ship's officers and I were anxious to get our cargo unloaded and to know that we were rid of Mr. Walks. I was in my cabin going through the routine of bills of lading and ship's papers with a port officer, Mr. Matsis, new at the job and overcautious.
7: About your passenger, he is a missionary?
1: Yes, he came aboard in Shanghai.
7: Captain, since there have been certain changes in Bali, we now have no need of such a person. This man's name is what?
1: Walks, the Reverend Mr. Walks.
7: You do not usually carry passengers, Captain?
1: No, no, we don't.
7: Could I speak with this man?
1: Yes, of course.
7: Merely a formality.
1: Of course, I'll have the mess boy locate him. Be only a minute.
5: Captain English?
1: Oh, I was looking for you, Mr. Walks.
5: For you. The port officer would like to see me. I overheard. But first, let me give you this.
1: $200. What's this for?
5: The use of a lifeboat.
1: What are you talking about?
5: A lifeboat, Captain. I need one to get ashore. You wouldn't have me swim.
1: The port officer wants to talk with you. Come along.
5: Wait, Captain.
1: Walks, I'm as anxious to have you off my boat as you are to leave. You can only go ashore in the proper way at the proper time.
5: This is your last chance. Yours as well as mine. Let me go ashore now or take the consequences. You'll search the four corners of the globe looking for this minute. Don't let it slip through your fingers. There's an eternity in it.
8: Captain English. This man is not a missionary. His name is not Vox. All Indonesia is close to him.
1: What? You mean he can't land? Oh, no, no, this is ridiculous, Mr. Metz. This man doesn't belong to me. I refuse to be burdened with him.
7: You have no choice. He's on your ship. He belongs to you.
1: This man booked passage from Shanghai to Bali, and I refuse to take him further.
7: I am sorry, Captain English, but this is not my concern. During the time you are in port, a police guard will be placed on this man. He will not be allowed out of his cabin. When you sail, he will sail with you.
1: Who is this man?
7: Call him a murderer, an anarchist, a revolutionary. It does not matter. During the recent trouble here, he fought on both sides and profiteered from both sides. As I said, Indonesia is close to him. Your papers are in order and stamp, Captain. Good day.
9: I warned you, Captain. You should have let me go. You should have let me go ashore in the lifeboat. For now and the time ahead, you are going to see a great deal of your passenger to Bali. Yes, a great deal.
10: Escape, under the direction of Norman MacDonald, is bringing you Ella St. Joseph's great play, A Passenger to Bali.
1: It was the sixth week, 42 days before we had taken on a passenger in Shanghai bound for Bali. 3 days after he boarded the ship, he had murdered a young girl, a stowaway. We all knew he had, but we couldn't prove it. Now we were anchored outside the harbor of Bangkok. I was in the deckhouse, and Mr. Slaughter rapped on the door.
0: Well, Captain, what's the news?
1: Bad, I'm afraid.
0: Walks hasn't been refused again.
1: Again? Just as he was in Makassar and Lembang and Batavia. Same words, the same reasons as in Bali.
0: Captain English, there was a fight in the forecastle this morning. One of the men hurt bad, and it was because of Walks.
1: Who were the men?
0: Appleseaman Coles and Duncan, sir.
1: Coles and Duncan? Well, they're friends.
0: Yes, sir, they were. It's all Mr. Walks doing, sir. The three of them were arguing about something, and sudden-like the fight starts. Duncan was cut heavy in the chest. Walks just sat by.
1: Where is he now?
0: In the mess, sir.
1: I'll be right back. Wait here. Mr. Walks. Mr. Walks!
9: Hmm? Oh, Captain English, I didn't hear you come in. I was reading the Bible, as a matter of fact. Did you want to speak with me?
1: I am told you are directly responsible for an injury sustained by a member of my crew.
9: Oh, yes, that tragic episode between Duncan and Coles I'd almost forgotten.
11: I could have you put in irons.
9: For what reason? I did nothing. The men were discussing religion, and I was simply pointing out certain points to each.
11: They went at each other with knives.
9: Like children in the fever of the moment. Was there something else you wanted, Captain?
11: Mr. Wilkes, I...
9: Well?
11: No. Watts had dismissed me. Dismissed me on my own ship. I had to get rid of this man. His personality was infecting us all. In the past month, he had come to order about the lesser members of the crew. He had his meals served whenever and wherever he wished. He drank liquor from my own locker. As I watched the harbor traffic of Bangkok, I knew there was only one thing to do. Mr. Slaughter.
12: Aye, sir.
11: We will weigh anchor.
12: How do we shape our course, sir?
11: Southeast by east, 3/4 south.
12: Aye, sir, southeast by... That's Shanghai, Captain.
11: Yes, Mr. Slaughter, that's Shanghai. On the 2 weeks' return trip to Shanghai, I began to feel myself a stranger on my own ship. The trim little China Seas freighter was becoming a floating prison, and the jailer was Mr. Walks. My Kanaka crew, emotional and superstitious, were in love with him. They worshipped him, worshipped his massive body and his liquor-fed eloquence. My deck officers and I could feel control slipping through our fingers, and we were powerless to do anything about it. Then, finally, it was the last night. Tomorrow, we would anchor in Shanghai.
12: And so we're back to where we started from.
11: But at least we'll be rid of him.
12: I hope there's no slip-up this time.
11: There won't be.
12: They want him, eh?
11: Oh, yes, Shanghai is as anxious to capture him as every other port was to reject him. They won't risk his escape.
12: What's he done, Captain?
11: Walks has been mixed up in something foul in every country he's touched. Heaven only knows what crimes he's committed. But shortly we'll be free of him. Now, let's have a drink to that.
12: I don't mind, Captain.
11: Get a new bottle out of the sideboard, will you? Here are the keys, Masha. Good. Just put it here. Oh, and 2 glasses.
9: You should make it 3 glasses. Well, gentlemen, surely you will invite me to join you.
11: No, Mr. Walks. Will not.
9: Then I shall have to help myself.
12: I think I'd better get out on deck, Captain. You'll excuse me.
9: Wonderful, wonderful. Too bad poor Mr. Slaughter couldn't stay.
11: Glad you enjoy my whiskey.
9: You have good taste, Captain. Good taste in everything. Whiskey, boats. The roundabout is an ideal little steamer. You might almost say I found a home here.
11: You packed, Mr. Walks.
9: A comfortable cabin, good food, now that I've schooled your cook. A well-stocked liquor cabinet.
11: Are you packed, Mr. Wilkes?
9: Oh, no. No, I am not packed.
11: You haven't much time. Tomorrow we'll be anchored at Shanghai and you'll be taken away. I hope to jail.
9: You could be wrong, Captain. It might turn out that I shall stay forever aboard your ship. Until eternity.
11: Walks, I've never liked you. Not since that first night when you came aboard in Shanghai.
9: Oh.
11: You're filthy. You're rotten, unclean. You're a murderer by your own influences.
9: This is no time for heated argument. Drink a toast with me, Captain.
11: You've got into the very core of the ship with your rottenness.
9: A toast, Captain.
11: You've seduced the whole crew, the Kanaka deckhands, the mess boys. Every day they're becoming more slovenly, more lax.
9: Very well, I shall drink a toast myself. To the roundabout, may the comforts I've come to enjoy be not lost too soon.
11: I'd sink my ship before I'd allow you to stay aboard her one day longer.
9: Perhaps Shanghai will present an answer to surprise us both.
11: When this ship leaves Shanghai, Mr. Walks, it will leave free of you. Now... Good night, sir. It was in the sweltering noon of the next day that Mr. Chisholm, the British consul at Shanghai, was seated in my cabin, a long drink in his thin hands.
13: Captain, the Chinese port authorities have told me of your predicament. I am to handle it in my own way, according to their instructions.
11: I don't understand.
13: Well, it's extremely simple. In every spot, every port, every town in which this man sets foot, some sort of trouble's broken out.
11: Oh, I know this, sir.
13: Well, I cannot be sure this man is responsible, but, after all, the law of averages...
11: Look, Mr. Chisholm, I want this man off my hands. How soon can you arrange this?
13: Oh, I'm afraid I didn't make myself clear. Shanghai does not want him. Neither does the British consulate.
11: But this man is a criminal.
13: Oh, Mr. Walks would certainly be arrested the moment he set foot on land. But he'll not be given that opportunity.
11: Now, look, Mr. Chisholm, you've got to take that man ashore.
13: Oh, I'm afraid your now famous passenger is a man without a country.
11: Am I expected to sail him around the world the rest of my days?
13: I'm sorry, Captain English. I'm sorry. You will depart at your earliest convenience. Good day, sir.
11: And so we sailed from Shanghai, the roundabout, and Mr. Walks. In the weeks that followed, a great shadow lay over the ship. Wrangle, the second mate, fell ill, stayed in his cabin. Slaughter began drinking, even during his watches. The ship seemed to smell of evil. Mr. Walks became the real captain of the roundabout. Then, sweeping in from the edges of the China Sea, came an even more destructive power, Typhoon. The barometer had been falling for 3 days, and it was on the forenoon watch that the storm hit with its full impact. For 7 hours, the roundabout wallowed through the seething masses of water. Then an emergency call from the quartermaster brought me to the bridge. I went into the wheelhouse.
8: The power unit and the rudder control has gone out.
11: Where's the mate?
8: Wanda, sir. Trying to correct the trouble. We're on manual operation now, sir.
11: You'll need another man to help you. Get help.
8: But, sir, you can't...
11: I can handle it till you get back. Hurry, man. If this thing gets out of control and starts spinning... the rudder will tear itself free in a matter of minutes. Now, go on, man, hurry!
8: Aye, sir.
11: With the steam-powered gears to help me, each wave that hit the shuddering ship made the great wheel come alive beneath my hands. I stood, feet braced against the wild pitching of the vessel, shoulders and arms straining to retain control. I tried to gauge the monstrous waves rushing toward us, tried to ease the groaning ship through millions of tons of lashing water. My muscles pulled and ached as each gray-green monster hit. I could hear nothing over the scream of the storm. I turned, looking for the quartermaster, and in that second it happened. I had been flung off the wheel like a marionette, and now it spun free, spinning one way and then the other with each roll of the ship. I tried to get to my feet, but my leg was twisted under me.
14: My ship! What have you done to my ship?
11: Walks! Get a rope! Stop the wheel!
14: I'll stop it!
11: No, it'll chop your hands off! Get a rope!
14: No time!
11: Get a rope, you fool! It'll kill you, Watt. Stay away from it.
14: I'll stop it if I have to smash it.
11: You've done it. You've got the wheel on your back.
14: I've got more than the wheel. I've got the whole ocean on my back.
11: Can you hold it a minute longer, Walks? I'll help you. Hold on until I get there.
14: Never mind, Captain. It will not be necessary.
11: What? What did you say?
14: The rudder has just snapped. I'm holding nothing.
11: The next morning, the storm was gone. gone as quickly as it had come, replaced by a thick, yellow, clinging fog through which the roundabout floated, broken, wrecked, sinking, her wireless gone, half her crew dead. She might go in half an hour, or she might last a week. But I had the safety of my crew to think about. My ship. I had given the order to abandon her.
4: Like rats, we leave the sinking ship. Leave room for me up forward. I have need to stretch my legs.
11: You won't be with us this trip, Mr. Walks.
4: My luggage is not aboard the lifeboat.
11: You're staying aboard the roundabout. I've left you a sextant. There's plenty of food and liquor. Even enough for you.
4: I'm not going.
11: No, you're not going. The ship is yours now. Do with her what you want.
4: But that's murder. You're murdering me.
11: I have no idea how soon the ship will sink, or even if she will. You may be picked up today, or tomorrow, or you may float here for years.
4: Captain English, we could...
11: Stay where you are.
4: But look,
11: this
4: Captain,
11: gun
4: I...
11: can speak even above your voice, Walks. This is for the last time. Goodbye, Mr. Walks.
4: Wait, Captain. It's not man's province to judge. No creature under your wings should be left to die.
11: Cast loose, Mr. Slaughter.
4: All right.
8: Without
4: then.
8: Compassion.
4: All right, then. Row, you fools. Row. Even now, you may not have seen the last of me. Row.

0: And so I left the roundabout. I left everything I owned. Everything except my freedom. The roundabout grew dimmer in the fog. And the figure of a man, standing well forward in the bow of an empty ship, was the last thing I could see before the fog closed in.
1: Under the direction of Norman MacDonald, Escape has brought you A Passenger to Bali by Ellis St. Joseph, especially adapted for radio by Mr. MacDonald. John Daner was starred as Captain English, with Lou Merrill as the Reverend Mr. Walks. Featured in the cast were Lou Krugman, Michael Ann Barrett, Wilms Herbert, and Bruce Payne. The special music for Escape was composed and conducted by Ivan Dittmars.
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You, finding life rather dull, dreaming again of exotic places, wishing you were somewhere else, we offer you Escape.

Escape with us now to the Old West and the unusual story of a merciless professional killer, as Ernest Haycox tells it in Wild Jack Rhett.

0: Red Mesa. A little town springing out of the hot, dry prairie beside the Chisholm Trail. A saloon, a hotel, two general stores, and a tiny church where the decent citizenry might pray for salvation while a wilder element, trail driver and teamster and buffalo hunter, restlessly searched out friend and enemy along the dusty main street. A small hill rose on the western edge of Red Mesa, plagued with a rash of graves, some marked and cared for, others sinking and forgotten.
1: Man that is born of woman hath but a short time to live and is full of misery. He cometh up and is cut down like a flower. He flieth as it were a shadow. While we're praying, a couple of you boys start throwing some dirt on the sheriff. Oh, Lord, with whom do live the spirits of them that be dead, and in whom the souls of them...
0: And that same evening, a committee of the leading citizens of Red Mesa gathered together at Mayor Wayne's home to decide upon a new sheriff.
2: All right, gentlemen, sit down and let's get this settled. Gentlemen, to make this town a decent place for our womenfolk and children, we've got to have a sheriff Todd Mallon and his kind can't kill. We need the toughest gunfighter available, and I want to propose...
3: Just a minute, Mayor Wayne. Let me speak.
2: All right. Go ahead, Boy Allen.
3: I don't think we should get all upset just because we lost another sheriff. Jim Speed worked out fine for Red Mesa. All we need is another sheriff just about like him.
2: I expected that, Bo Helen. All you look out for is to keep that saloon of yours full of anybody who'll buy whiskey and gamble. I still propose we reform this town by sending for a man some of you may have heard of. Jack Rhett.
3: Gentlemen, I do want my saloon full. And full of the only men who'll bring any money at all into Red Mesa. Cowpunchers coming up the Chisholm Trail with Texas cattle. Thirsty men on the prod from a long drive. But you give them Jack Red instead of a little fun, and this town will go broke.
2: We'll chance that, Bo Helen. We'll chance that.
4: What about Matt Travner? What's he got to say?
5: I have nothing to say, gentlemen. As U.S. Deputy Marshal for the district, my job is strictly outside Red Mesa. You run your town any way you like. I'll handle the surrounding territory.
4: Know anything about Jack Red, Travner?
5: Just by reputation, professional town tamer, and I've heard he's the most cold-blooded killer ever drew a gun.
3: Ravner's right. We can't afford a man like that here.
2: Let's put it to a vote, gentlemen. All in favor of sending for Jack Rhett, raise their right hand. 5-1. The matter is settled, gentlemen. Good night.
3: Good night.
6: Good night, Wayne.
2: You'll wait and see Mary, Travner?
5: If you don't mind, Mayor.
2: Of course. Sit down. She'll be out in a minute. Well, Boy Helen is pretty mad. But after Jack Red is here for a while, at least there'll be less gunfighting.
5: Be less anyway if Todd Mallon were out of the way. He sets a bad example. He's a hard man to catch.
2: Well, it was all you can, Travner. There's just too much territory around here for Mallon and his gang to lose themselves in. He'll have to be taken by a town officer. And I think Rhett is the man to do it, if Mallon comes to town again.
5: He'll come, Mayor. The word gets out that Rhett is sheriff here. Mallon will have to face him or lose his reputation with his own men.
7: Good evening, Father. Hello, Matt.
2: Good evening.
5: Hello, darling.
7: Well, Matt Travner, aren't you going to kiss me?
5: Of course, sure. Here.
2: Mary. What a shameless wench you are.
7: Oh, Father, you're old-fashioned. After all, we're engaged.
2: Your mother, God rest her soul, didn't behave like that when we were engaged.
7: The war changed things, Father.
2: I know, but not for the better. Well, I'm off to bed. Don't stay up too late now. Good night.
7: Good night, Father. Sir. You look worried, Matt.
5: Do I?
7: Tell me about it.
5: Well, it's just that they're sending for a new sheriff, a legal killer named Rhett. He has quite a reputation, and there'll always be men to challenge it.
7: That means more gunfighting. Is that it?
5: I'm afraid so. It's a bloody way to peace, Mary.
7: I know. Let's not worry about it now. Come on. I'll fix some coffee for us.
0: Three weeks later, Wild Jack Rhett rode into Red Mesa. He was 38 and at the peak of his reputation. He stood well over 6 feet, better than 200 pounds of plain sinew. Tawny blonde hair grew long in the frontier style, and his features, fair and tinted like a girl's, were boldly aquiline. He was a picturesque man, till one looked at his eyes, which were large and pale blue, and had the disconcerting trick of remaining too steadily on people. There was to be seen in him the suggestion of inhumanity. He sent word to the committee that he'd meet him at the mayor's office that evening.
1: It's 8 o'clock now. Where is he?
3: He's in town, and that's bad enough.
2: Dear sport, Bo Helen, we took a fair vote on Rhett.
1: Here he comes now.

0: My name is Jack Redden. I have your offer.
1: I'm Peter Wayne, mayor of Red Mesa. Do you accept it?
0: Depends on what you want. Tell me.
1: Well, Rhett, this is a difficult town. The Chisholm Trail lies just across the river, and we get most of our money from the riders passing through with Texas cattle. Now, we want them to have a decent time for their money, but we don't like a lot of gunplay and killing.
0: I've always been accustomed to complete authority, Mayor. I presume to know my job, and I won't have interference.
1: That's agreed, Rhett. By the way, the last sheriff had a rule that riders leave their hardware at his office. He had trouble enforcing it.
0: A poor rule. Let them pack their guns.
1: Well, that gives the wild ones a fair chance at you.
0: I never give a man a fair chance at me. Is that all, gentlemen?
2: Bo Helen's saloon was the usual deadfall, with a huge bar along one side of the room and gaming tables toward the rear. Next morning, Bo Helen stood tapping the mahogany of the bar with his fingertips, staring thoughtfully at nothing.
3: Good morning, Bo Helen.
4: It's noon, Samus.
3: Huh? Oh, sure. Draw me a beer, Mike. Where's the new sheriff, Bo Helen?
4: Over there at the corner table. Came in just before you did.
3: Huh?
5: Barkeep, bring me a cigar, a glass of rye.
4: Yeah, now he's going to clean and reload his six guns, one at a time.
3: By golly, he is. How'd you know?
4: It's an old gunman's trick.

0: But your record for killing is too severe, and my business depends on an open town. Now, the reform element got you, and I'll go along for now. But just remember one thing. I can break you, Rhett, any time.
1: I was waiting for that, Bo Helen.
0: Well, and I guess we understand each other.
2: Hello?
0: Oh, any luck, Matt?
2: Just a morning's ride.
0: Matt, here's Jack Rhett. Rhett, this is Mac Travener, U.S. Deputy Marshal for the district.
2: Glad to know you, Rhett.
1: You're young.
2: Don't be misled. Rhett, your job is in town. Mine is everything outside. So I'll either back you up here in Red Mesa or leave you strictly alone.
1: I'll handle Red Mesa.
2: All right. One more thing. I want Todd Mallon. If he comes to town again, he'll have to be taken. Will you do that or shall I?
1: What is he?
2: Outlaw. His main line is plain robbery. Now I want him for killing Jim Speed.
1: Let me handle Mallon.
2: Why?
1: Killing's my trade. Man doesn't live with enough animal instinct to get me.
2: Maybe. But killing you would build a man's reputation considerable.
1: Just so?
2: Well, yeah. Good luck, Rhett.
3: There was peace for a full week in Red Mesa. And then on Saturday night, Matt Travner's prediction came true. Jack Rhett was at his customary post just opposite Bo Helen's saloon, in a chair on the porch of the Chinook Hotel, obscured by the shadows and watching the crowd, his cold, pale eyes half concealed by cigar smoke. Trouble found him thus.
4: Evening, Sheriff.
1: Good evening, ma'am.
4: Keeping an eye on the boys, eh? Oh, shoot!
5: Where's the sweat that used to be at Abilene? Where's he hiding? Where's that great man, Wild Jack Rhett? Bring him out!
1: Hello, cowboy.

0: That's a lot of killing for one, Sheriff. Three men. I don't like it.
1: Forget it, friend. Have a drink and forget it.
0: You're Bo Helen, ain't you?
1: That's right. Come on now, have one on the house. Now, Mike, fix him up.
0: I can pay for my liquor.
2: Yeah, me too.
0: You never gave him a chance. What kind of sheriff you got stands in a shadow and kills one man and then jumps 50 feet from his gun flash and shoots down two more? Those boys never had a chance at him.
1: Just drink your drink, cowboy.
0: That was the most merciless killing I ever seen. He's a butcher. I wish I'd gunned him. Up!
3: This is my game. They were fools to play it. Never buck a man who's spent his life learning to kill, son. Get out of town. Get out now.
0: Red? What if I
3: don't... Don't try it, son. Don't let your anger destroy you. Drift. Go on. Drift.
0: Blast your town. I can hold my thirst another 200 miles up the trail. Come on, boys. Yeah. We'll send word back to Texas to go around Red Mason. Let it dry our powder.
4: Yeah, sure will.
1: It won't do, Red.
3: It'll do, Bo Allen. Barkeep, bring me a glass of rye. On the house.
5: Rhett stood with his back to the bar, holding his drink and a thin black cigar carefully in one hand. He stood there for about 10 minutes. Then trouble came again.
6: Todd Mellon, he's riding in with four men.
7: How's the games? Open up the back doors.
1: Well, Jack Rhett, now let's see you shoot down Todd Mellon and four men from the shadows.
3: Good night, Bo Helen.

Escape, under the direction of Norman MacDonald, returns in just a moment. Sorry, but if you think school teachers have it easy, you've got another think coming. Just ask Our Miss Brooks, as played by Eve Arden, on most of these same CBS stations this evening. And now, back to Escape.

0: When word came to Bo Helen's saloon that Todd Mallon was riding into Red Mesa with four men, Jack Rett simply walked out, crossed the street to his office, sat down and waited. 20 minutes later, Todd Mallon had arrived and departed. Not a shot fired. Then Jack Rett went quietly to bed. But early Sunday morning, he was back in his office.
1: Come in.
2: Morning, Rett.
1: Well, Travner?
2: There's talk, Rett.
1: I expect that.
2: Now, Rett, you told me you'd handle Mallon if he came to town.
1: Yes, Travner.
2: Well, they say Mallon rode into town last night with four men, rode right up to this office, got down, came inside. That you and he stood here with this desk between you talking. And that a few minutes later, Mallon left and rode out of town.
1: I play the game my own way, Travner. And I don't want interference from anybody.
2: People are saying maybe you and Mallon made a deal of some kind.
1: Well, now, somebody's breaking the Sabbath. Know who it could be, Travner?
2: No, I don't.
1: That's a rifle. Sounds like one of those seven-shot Spencers.
2: Well, then it's old Hack Crow.
1: Who's he?
2: An old trapper. Comes to town every few months, sells his furs, gets drunk, goes a little crazy. Jim Speed always laid him away in jail to sober.
1: Yeah, I'll take a look.
2: You better stop him, Rhett.
1: He's only got 2 shots left. That'll satisfy him. I doubt if he'll reload.
2: And if he notices us and decides to shoot?
1: Then I'll have to kill him. Hey, Who's that coming out of Bo Helen's?
2: Ewald Bay, gambler.
1: He's a fool.
2: Now he's getting his horse. You gonna stop him, Rhett?
1: No, let him go.
2: Rhett, the town is your territory and I won't interfere. But why did you refuse a fair shot at Hack Crow? Ewald Bay is dead.
1: Which is the more useful citizen, Travner? Crow or Bay? The West is full of gamblers.
0: There was considerable talk that day in Red Mesa over Jack Rett's aloof and cruel calm in condoning a shooting that had occurred under his very eyes and within reach of his formidable guns. Then, mid-afternoon, a rider came up from the prairie and reported finding old Hack Crow dead in a coulee, dry-gulched and robbed. Mayor Wayne heard about it and went to Bo Helen's saloon to hear more.
3: Well, good evening, Mayor.
4: Hello, Bo Helen. Shot of brandy.
3: And what do you think of your great Jack Rett now, Mayor?
4: It looks bad.
3: Now, look, Mayor, everyone knew Hack Crow carried his profits in his pocket. Always did that. So Red allowed him to leave, and Todd Mallon and his men were waiting for him in the coulee. Just simple as that.
4: We have no proof of that, Bo Helen.
3: No? And why didn't Red take Mallon when he rode in here last night? Because they made a business arrangement, that's why.
4: Well, it doesn't look good, but... Shh! There's Red now.
5: Barkeep! Glass of rye.
4: I don't want to talk to him yet. I'm leaving. Good night, Bo Helen.
3: Good night, Mayor. Mike, give me that rye. I'll take it over to the sheriff myself.
6: Give that sheriff
7: money
6: there.
7: Get him
3: out of here. Here's your drink, Sheriff. Mind if I sit down?
1: Game never changes, Bo Helen. I know what you're going to say.
3: I warned you I could break you, Rhett.
1: It's an old story to me. Every town's got one insider who plays along with the outlaws. And I knew you to be that one here when I first saw you. Running a saloon, you'd know when a cattle buyer was riding out of town carrying specie, and when the overland stage was loaded with gold. There was a quarrel over the split of profits between you and Mallon, and you fell apart. That's always the way.
3: Very shrewd, right?
1: It's an old story, Bo Helen. I know it by heart.
3: Very shrewd. But you can't play the same game.
1: All sheriffs are supposed to be crooked.
3: You and Mallon had an agreeable little chat last night. Did he make you a good offer, Rhett?
1: Maybe I should accept his offer, Bo Helen, just to keep you two split. Maybe I should do that.
3: Rhett, I've seen sheriffs come and go. It's a chancy trade.
1: Sheriffs die. They all die. It's only a question of time.
3: You're a hard one, Jack Rhett.
1: You might make your peace with Mallon. It'd have to be that way, otherwise you'll have little chance of getting rid of me, Bo Helen.
3: It may be that way.
1: I wouldn't be surprised. I always expect the worst of men, and am seldom disappointed.
0: It was turning dark as Jack Rhett left Bo Helen's saloon. Crossing the street, he walked into his office, but continued on out through the back door. A few minutes later, he stood in the gathering shadows opposite the O.K. stable and watched Bo Helen ride out and drift into the prairie to the south. He knew now what to expect. It would happen soon, perhaps tomorrow.

0: I'm in.
1: Well.
2: Morning. Brett, I want you to meet Mary Wayne.
1: Miss Wayne, very proud.
3: I wanted to know you.
2: To meet him, Mary, not to know him. Brett lives in a closed world.
1: See that? I have no friends.
3: Oh, we're to be married on Thursday, Mr. Brett. I should like you to be there.
1: I'd be most happy. Thank you.
2: Now, Mary, would you wait outside? I've got some business to discuss with the sheriff.
3: Of course, Matt. But don't be long. Goodbye, Mr. Red.
1: Bye, Miss Wayne.
2: Brett, this afternoon I'm leaving to find Todd Mallon. You had your chance, but you let him go.
1: Wait, Travener. Wait.
2: I've tried patience, Red, and I'm a poor hand at it.
1: Travener, you have a fine girl. If it's not presuming, let me congratulate you. Compliment her.
2: Thank you. Was that all?
1: I'll take care of Mallon. Give me a little time. It's my job.
2: Retta, I want to believe you.
1: No man wearing a star should believe anybody. It's a weakness. Haven't I told you?
2: Blessed if I quite understand you, Retta.
1: And understand this. Every man has his time. When it comes, he knows it. There's no turning back. Nothing makes any difference then except to stand up to the finish and go out in decent style.
2: And yet you're the man never believes in giving another man a break.
1: Don't try to understand me.
2: You want help with Mallon?
1: I have no faith in help.
4: Mel?
2: Coming, Mary.
1: Wait, Travener. I'll suggest this much. Take one man. Ride due north to where the cattle trail crosses Tempest Creek. Be there tonight. Understand?
2: Red, I'd hate to oppose you.
1: If you did, you'd lose. I've been 15 years at this, Travener, which is 5 years beyond average luck.
5: That evening, Jack Rett took up his post on the porch of the Chinook Hotel, dressed in his best. A hard white shirt, a blood-red Windsor tie, and a suit of black broadcloth swelling around the big, uncompromising shoulders. He sat there calm behind the smoke of his cigar, waiting.
6: Full moon tonight, Sheriff.
1: That's right.
6: No offense, mind you.
7: Good evening, Rhett.
1: Hello, Mayor Wayne. Mayor, have you seen Travener?
7: He rode north this afternoon. Be back tomorrow, he said.
1: Good.
8: Where's the sheriff?
1: Here I am.
8: Red, listen, I just come up South Creek and Todd Mallon and six men were only a quarter mile behind me, heading into town.
1: All right, friend. Take cover.
8: Yeah, sure.
5: Red stood up and moved into the shadow at the end of the hotel porch. Across the street, Bo Helen appeared in the full glow of the doorway of his saloon.
9: Come out in the dark and meet your friends, Jack Rett. What are you afraid of? It's only Mallon riding in to see you.
1: Thieves fall out, but the urge for profits brings them together again.
9: You should have known it, Rett.
1: Nothing surprises me.
9: Oh, there you are, Red. Surprised to find you exposing your great reputation out there in the middle of the street.
1: Every man has his time. You want to try it, Bo Helen? Or will you wait for help?
9: I'll wait.
5: The arriving horses came up into the moonlit street and halted at the corner of the saloon. Bo Helen's hand lifted toward the group. And at that order, the horsemen spread out until they were flank to flank all across the street. Todd Mallon advanced from the line and stopped, square and alert above the saddle. Jack Rett stood alone in the middle of the street, his eyes flashing a hard fury. Then he dropped his cigar and ground it beneath the boot. It was a final gesture.
1: How are you, Mallon? Goodbye, gentlemen.
5: Next day, Red Mesa buried some more men out on the hill and talked of Jack Rhett, who was more of a mystery to them now than when living. To all of them but one, Matt Travner.
2: Nobody knows a killer's world, Mary. Wasn't any room in Jack Rhett for much pity. But he sent me away to save me from what he knew was coming. I think that was a kindness, although I had no fear.
3: It was a fine thing for him to do, Matt. But they say he stood in the middle of the street to face them all in the moonlight. Why? It wasn't his style.
2: As long as he was sure of himself, he never gave anybody an even chance, Mary. But killers live and die by instinct. And somewhere along the evening, he got the warning. After that, it was just a matter of pride. He killed Mallon and Bo Helen before he died, standing up and in good style. And that's sort of a greatness, isn't it?

0: Under the direction of Norman MacDonald, Escape has brought you Wild Jack Rhett by Ernest Haycox, especially adapted for radio by John Meston. Jack Rhett was played by John Daner, with Larry Dobkin as Matt and Lou Krugman as Bo Helen. Parley Bear was the narrator. Featured in the cast were Junius Matthews, Russell Simpson, Gene Bates, Paul Dubov, and Sam Edwards. 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

Finding life rather dull? Dreaming again of exotic places? Wishing you were somewhere else? We offer you

In the spirit of the Christmas season and its magic effect on all men, Escape brings you a charming fantasy about a small boy who discovered a delightful new world and lived forever after in its enchantment, as Anthony Ellis tells it in The Cave.

0: It's on days like this that I remember how it used to be before I found the cave. This day in particular. Of course, it's hard to see everything as it really was. Time has a habit of distorting the memories. Memories. Christmas. Christmas Day. Oh, what a long time ago that was. I was 10, and an unpopular uncle had distinguished himself by giving me a flashlight. And it was enormous. 4 batteries and a most incredible gleam to its metal case. I couldn't wait to try it out. And because it was still early afternoon, I could think of only one place that was dark enough for the exciting test. The cave. The big cave whose mouth was near the sand dunes and whose recess was rumored to be miles deep. George Fennell and I had never ventured more than 200 yards or so inside. But on that Christmas afternoon, I knew that the cold darkness of the cave would have no fears for George and me. We met near the dunes, as arranged, to compare notes on our respective Christmas presents. It was quite warm, and the snow was beginning to melt in patches. A few gulls were wheeling about nearby. It was as I have remembered it all my life.
1: That's mean. Listen, I bet it'll work like a searchlight tonight.
2: Oh, there's a wood, all right.
1: Maybe they'll let us stay up tonight. If it doesn't get cold, we could play pirates. I use my new gun.
2: I thought we might go in the cave this afternoon.
1: Hey, that's Keener. Oh, maybe they'll get sore. I had to get all dressed up today.
2: Don't get dirty. Besides, we could go a real long way inside of this.
1: I wouldn't want to go in too far. They say the cave goes off on a lot of tunnels. You can get lost.
2: Maybe. You haven't got a flashlight.
1: Sure, that's right. And with my gun... Sure, we can explore. Come on. I'll race you to the cave.
0: I won the race, and we stood at the entrance of the big cave. The arch had a span of about 25 feet, but just inside, it widened until the walls were 70 feet apart and the ceiling was over 50. As we passed from sunlight to shadow, I turned for a moment and looked down to the sea. At the water's edge, a gull stood, motionless, looking up at us. And then, solemnly, as though with disapproval, it too turned about and gazed out over the water. The opening of the cave receded and became small, and we went deeper and deeper.
1: Find it up there, Dan. Way up.
2: Okay.
1: Gee, I bet that's high.
2: A mile, I guess.
1: You're dilly, a mile. Maybe 100 feet. Bang, bang. Boy, that's keen. That's like a real gun.
2: Come on, let's look. Let's look the cave down here. It looks like a turn, see?
1: Well, okay, but we better not go too far.
2: Matter, you scared?
1: Heck no, but... Well, I gotta get back for dinner. They'll get awful sore if I'm late.
2: Oh, you won't be late. Come on. I wanna see what's around here.
1: Okay. Hold the light on my gun. I gotta reload.

0: ever heard of fish in a stream like this? Where'd they come from, huh? Where?
1: I don't know. You see, there are fish in caves sometimes. Blind fish.
0: That's silly.
1: What are you stopping for?
0: We gotta go back now.
1: Why?
0: Because it's late. Besides, how do you know which tunnel we took? How? Maybe we could get lost.
1: Listen, maybe if we keep on going, we'll find treasure in here.
0: Treasure?
1: Sure stands to reason. Maybe like in a pirate book. Somebody came here and buried treasure. Henry Morgan or somebody.
0: No.
1: Sure stands to reason. Everybody's like you. They say no, but just suppose. If no one's looked, how'd they know?
0: I think we better get back. Maybe tomorrow we can look. Cave's getting awful narrow.
1: We might even find old pirate bones and swords.
0: You got too much imagination. I heard them saying so at home. I don't want to go any farther.
1: I'm going to.
0: Okay. Give me the flashlight.
1: No. You want to go back? You go back in the dark.
0: They'll be mad. It's late.
1: Just for a little while? If we don't find anything, well, then we'll go back.
0: All right. But only a little while.
1: I'm thirsty.
0: You better not drink out of that water. It's probably poison.
1: Why? Hold the light. I'm going to have a drink.
0: There you are. See, I told you. Now you'll probably die. It's poison.
1: It's like the ocean.
0: Hey, look.
1: What?
0: There, coming down the stream, that white thing.
1: Yeah.
0: Looks like a piece of paper.
1: I'm going to get it. Hold on my hand.
0: You'll fall in.
1: Oh, I won't.
0: I got it. What is it?
1: I don't know. It looks like a handkerchief.
0: That's silly. It's too small. Who'd use a handkerchief like that?
1: My mother does.
0: Gee, I'd hate to blow my nose on that. You can almost see through it.
1: How'd it get down here?
0: Who cares?
1: Maybe it's a message.
0: Huh?
1: Like from someone in distress.
0: I'm going home.
1: Like a damsel in distress in the pirate book. Hey, we gotta find out. Give me my flashlight. We'll follow the stream.
2: We followed the stream. We walked by it as the cave twisted and curved. We didn't notice the passageway, which had been getting smaller all the time, suddenly widen out, and the stream, which was becoming a river, and the river... The river!
1: Hey, what? Where's the other side of the water?
0: There isn't any. It keeps going. It's like a lake.
1: Or maybe a sea. There's little waves.
0: Then,
1: huh?
0: Turn the light around.
1: The walls are gone. There's no walls.
0: There's got to be. It's a cave.
1: There's no top to it either.
0: It's not too high to see, that's all. Let's go home. Let's go home right now.
1: What are you afraid of?
0: I'm not, but I'm hungry and it's Christmas. And, well, I got things to play with. Come on, Dan. Come on, I want to get outside. What'd you do that for? Turn on the light. Turn it on.
1: Don't you notice something?
0: You turn that on. Give it to me.
1: Oh, wait a minute. I want you to eat something. I'll turn it on.
0: You give it to me. I'm not going to play with you anymore. You give it.
1: What you've done?
0: It's all your fault. I didn't want to come in here anyway. How are we going to get back? It's dark.
1: No, it isn't. That's what I wanted you to see. Look up there.
0: I don't see anything.
1: You will.
0: Oh. It's like stars. Way, way up.
1: That's what it is. It's stars.

0: longer afraid because of the wonder of the thing. It was like from a sky that I knew I had never seen before. Yet I knew I was still in the big cave because when I spoke, the echo of my voice returned.
1: It's beautiful.
2: I can't find it. The water's too deep. Dan? Dan?
1: That's funny.
2: You're always saying that. It's not going to be funny when we can't get home.
1: Dan! Dan! What are you doing?
2: What for? It's such an old echo.
1: Go on.
2: Trying to scare me. Well, I'm going. You can come too if you want. Dan, please.
1: Oh, but nobody's ever been in here, ever. Oh, but we're the first. Except for pirates, maybe. I wish we could see more.
2: If my mother hadn't taken away my matches, we could find our way out okay. Golly, it's night. Come on. Please. I'm hungry. Somebody's in here. Somebody else.
1: Sounds like it's over there.
2: No. Don't go there. Dan. I'm scared. I don't like this place.
1: Go home if you want to. I can see someone. Look.
2: Gee.
1: He's digging in the sand.
2: Don't let's go any closer, Dan.
1: Let go of me. I want to see what he's doing.
2: No.
1: Some other people. They got swords.
3: Not you, Nambi, you scurvy wretch. Look on him, bully.
4: Don't hit me, Captain. I just wanted to see if the treasure was still there. The truth, I did.
3: I'll show you what's there, you pot-bellied toad. You yet, Nemeth. Come on, bullies. Lay on. We'll exercise old appetite for the feast.

0: Escape, under the direction of Norman MacDonald, returns in just a moment. There's nothing quite as depressing as being hungry. Hunger is the hand which crushes the will to work. Hunger is the enemy of hope. And there are many, many hungry people today in the war-anguished lands of Europe and the Far East. You can restore that will to work. You can restore hope by combating hunger. And your weapon of combat is a care package. For $10, you can send a care package today. Keep sending them until those people can take care of themselves. And now, back to Escape.
1: In that faint light from the stars of another world, the world of the big cave, George and I watched. We could only see shadows until someone lit a lantern. And then I knew that I'd been right.
2: Pirates!
3: I want to go home.
1: Pirates they were. The most glorious, the gaudiest pirates to sail under the Jolly Roger. The leader was a huge man with a fine, bushy beard and a voice like the trombone in the village band.
4: How shall we cook him, boys? Broil or steam?
5: Now! Now, Captain! No! Tell Chef a morsel for that kitten. I say, roast him.
4: I shall. Roast it'll be.
6: Nothing like roast Nambi, I always say.
5: No!
4: We'll cut out his heart first and feed it to the dog. Nambi, you lily livered aggravation, say your prayer.
3: He's going to kill him. I don't want to watch my heart.
4: Who was that?
7: I don't know, Captain.
8: Sounded like a boy.
4: A boy? A boy?
7: My app was the Lady Alicia.
4: Bilge. She's in the dungeon, Gonzalez.
7: Aye, that's true.
4: It came from over there. Oh, the lantern eye, Shil.
3: They'll get us, Dan. We gotta run. Don't be afraid. If you're not afraid, nothing can happen.
4: Do you see anything, Gonzalez?
7: You know it, but...
3: Oh.
7: Save us all. Tis a boy. There's two of them.
4: Well, stop a minute. Boy! Oh, the little demon. Thank you. Boys. Two small boys.
7: What do we do with them, Captain?
9: Hang them, I say. Hang them. They're out of the treasure.
4: You! Were it not Christmas, Nambi, I should have turned you inside out. Oh, the bliss of blethering jaw.
9: Aye, Captain. Aye, aye.
4: Boy, what's your name?
3: Dan Embry, sir.
4: On that one.
10: George.
3: He's my friend. George. George Fennel. His father's a policeman.
4: Where'd you come from, boy?
3: Greenfield. That's outside the cave.
4: Cave? What cave? What do you do here? Who spies are you? Answer up!
3: Just exploring. We got here, that's all.
4: Exploring? Where's your ship?
3: We didn't come in a ship.
4: What, no ship?
7: There, boys, Captain. What harm can they do? Come, it's Christmas. I say feed them and send them on their way.
4: What's Christmas got to do with it? If they're spies, it's the place for them.
3: We're not spies. Honest.
4: We'll look into this further. Meantime, the goose and supping pig should be ready. I say it's time for the feast. Out by you, Willis. Are you hungry, boy?
3: Yes, sir.
4: And him?
3: He's hungry, too.
4: Then join us. And Merry Christmas. For no man can say Captain Blackton lacks the Christian spirit. Am I right, Nambi?
7: You're right, Captain. Right as rain.
4: I'd have slit your gullet had you said me nay. Merry Christmas. and break out the rum barrel.
1: I remember that day, that long ago, the great dining board set upon trestles, the fruit, wine, roast goose, pig, the pirates roughed in their colorful patched clothing, the songs, the drinking, and stories of home and sea. Such Christmases are dreamt of, and I had dreamed it to come true. George sat next to me, eyes wide and unbelieving. And after the plum pudding, we were called on to sing a carol. And as we sang, they became quiet, and each sat lost with his own thoughts of sweetness and sadness. The little man Namby, bird-like and asleep. Don Fallon, thin as a twig, a patch over one eye, and the other kindly and wise. Jill and the captain, tears coursing down their cheeks. These were my pirates, my own.
4: Well done. Well done, I say. A dollop of rum for the boy.
9: Come on.
7: Captain, this be an happy day with us. Let's share with those less fortunate.
4: Less fortunate? Oh, we're all well met.
7: The Lady Alicia.
4: Nay. She is our prisoner. Until ransom is paid, so she will remain.
7: What matter if she grace our table for the evening? It has been long since a woman's been with us.
4: Very well. Stand the prisoner here. Bring her from the dungeon.
1: Then I thought of the fine lace handkerchief we had found in the stream. Would this prisoner, the Lady Alicia, would she have sent the message of distress? And how? They brought her in. And to me, she looked as she should have looked. The most beautiful lady in the world. Gowned in silk. The pale but proud face. I fell in love with her, and I was 10. As the night wore on, the pirates grew drowsy, and one after another their heads drooped, and soon all were asleep. Even George, sitting small in his great chair, nodded. I went to the Lady Alicia's side.
3: Your handkerchief we found in the stream, wasn't it?
10: Yes, I had not dared to hope.
3: But they have you locked in a dungeon.
10: Beyond my window is a running brook. I prayed that when I dropped the kerchief, it would by some happy chance be discovered.
3: Oh, I found it all right.
10: You are very brave to have come here.
3: How long have they kept you in prison?
10: 6 months now. We were sailing to the Indies. Our ship was taken. And I alone survived. Now they hold me for ransom.
3: That's terrible. Gosh, I wish I could do something to save you.
10: There is nothing.
3: I know I'm not very big, but maybe I could fight
10: there
3: them.
10: There are too many for you.
11: They're all asleep. Come on, we can get away now. Let's go home.
3: Home?
11: Sure, our folks are going to be mad.
3: George... We've got to save her.
10: If you could but escape and deliver a message to my father.
11: Sure. Okay. Where does he live?
10: London. Lord Basingstoke. He will reward you well.
11: Sure. But we've got to go now.
3: I don't want to leave you. They'll be angry when they wake up.
10: My hope will rest in you. I shall pray for your safety and return.
11: Gee whiz, Dan. Come on.
3: Go ahead. I'll be right along.
11: Okay, but... Hurry up. I'll wait by the water.
3: be all right?
10: Yes.
3: Suppose I come back and you're not here.
10: I shall try to leave a message.
3: I'm Dan.
10: I know.
3: When I get older, I'll marry you. You're beautiful.
10: I'll wait for you. You must go before they awake.
3: I don't want to go.
10: You will come back to me. Here.
3: I love you.
12: Hurry up, Dan. Gee whiz, I want to get home. They'll be mad. Mother said not to be late for dinner.
3: We've got to save Lady Alicia. Don't forget.
12: Okay, but hurry up. Dark. Do you know which way to go?
3: I know.
12: I don't want to fall in the stream and get all wet. I got my good clothes on.
3: You won't.
12: I'm sorry I dropped your flashlight in. I'll save up. Get you another.
3: I don't mind.
12: I bet it's awful late. I'm glad it's Christmas. Maybe they won't mind.
1: We followed the tunnels one to the other. The stream flowed with us, urging us on. It was dark, but I knew the way. We felt along the damp walls of the cave, and at every step we moved further away from my world. And suddenly, from a great distance, we saw a tiny circle of light, a dot which grew and grew until it was the size of a gold sovereign.
12: There it is, Dan. It's the entrance. And it's still light out. I won't be late for dinner.
1: And I was afraid. I was afraid because I knew that if I stepped out into that sunlight, I should never be able to find my way back again. Never.
12: Hey, what are you stopping for? Why?
3: George.
12: If we run, we can be home before the sun goes down. For Pete's sake, Dan, what's the matter with you?
3: I'm not coming with you.
12: Oh, gee, what's the...
3: I gotta go back.
12: Go back? What do you want to do that for?
3: I got to. I don't want to leave her. The pirates. I want to go back.
12: Pirates? Who?
3: Lady Alicia.
12: Gee whiz, Dan. Come on, it was only a game. Come on.
3: You've forgotten. I knew you would. I'm not going with you.
12: You better. I'm going to tell your mother. You'll get it.
3: Goodbye, George.

0: I turned away from George and the speck of light that was outside. His voice followed me, plaintive and lonely. And then as I found the stream again, there was no sound but that of gentle water and my own steps. And the stream became a river, and the river broadened, and the walls of the cave fell away, and I'd found my pirates again. It's on days like this that I remember how it used to be before I found the cave. This day in particular. Sometimes I wonder what happened to George and what it's like outside the cave. But I don't really mind. After all, the Lady Alicia kept her promise and waited for me until I grew up. Now, everything is as I'd always dreamed it in the books. Oh, Captain Blackton? Well, he's still here. A little less ferocious, perhaps, than 20 years ago.
1: Captain?
0: Yes, Blackton.
1: If you and my lady are ready, sir, the turkeys are cooked, and the men are waiting your pleasure.
0: Very well, Blackton. Thank you. And a Merry Christmas.
1: Thank you, Captain. Thank you, sir. And a Merry Christmas to you, sir.

0: Under the direction of Norman MacDonald, Escape has brought you The Cave by Anthony Ellis. Featured in the cast were John Daner, Georgia Ellis, Peggy Weber, Jay Novello, Charlie Lung, Lou Krugman, Wilms Herbert, and Eileen Erskine. The special music for Escape was composed and conducted by Ivan Dittmars.
1: Next week, escape with us to a placid English village and the company of an equally placid little old man who one day shook the world as H.G. Wells told it in his delightful story, The Man Who Could Work Miracles.
0: Where does the world stand? 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

0: 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This evening's shows were entitled, Journey into Fear, A Passenger to Bali, Wild Jack Rat, and The Cave. 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This is Lee saying, thanks for listening. Till then, have a great one.
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1: Look, baby, this is where we stay till tomorrow morning. Tomorrow morning, see?
2: What are you going to do with me?

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1: Everything clear, Wallace?
2: It's clear enough, Jim, but I don't like it much.
1: I don't either. Look, you're my lawyer, and I want you to keep your nose clean as much as you want it. But you got to take charge while I'm out of town.
2: How serious is this trouble?
1: Nothing really. In Gloverstown, some of the numbers guys are dipping in the till. And the punk operating the gambling joints is out of line. I'm just going over there, and I'm going to get a couple of boys to rough up a couple of those
2: guys. I don't want to know what you're going to do.
1: Nah, of course not, Counselor. I'll spare you the details. You just keep your eyes on things till I get back. Oh, while I'm gone, there's one little thing, Walter.
2: Oh?
1: Okay, Allie, come on in.
3: Hi. Did you tell him, Jim?
2: Now, wait. Jim, I thought we agreed I wouldn't have to see Allie again.
3: Who do you think you are, you shyster mouthpiece?
1: Shut up, Allie.
3: One more word out of him and I'll slap him around like I did before.
1: I said shut up. Now, it's for you, Waller. Remember this. Allie's still my kid brother, see? And while I'm away, you take care of him. Anything he wants. Anything he needs, understand?
3: I just hope you try to cross me up, Walter. I'd like a reason to slug you
1: again. I said shut up, Allie. Now, you got it straight, Walter? Now, you take care of the kid. Even if he kills somebody.

0: Show him in.
1: I'm in already.
0: Yeah. You'll sit down. What's on your mind, Ellie?
1: There's a cop named Ed Brannigan. I want you to get him transferred to the suburbs or something.
0: Just like that, huh?
1: Just like that.
0: Why?
1: To teach him a lesson, that's why. Just do it, that's all, Walter.
0: Look, Ellie, your brother Jim's organization has a very nice, shall we say, working relationship with the police. They're sensitive about it. So we don't push them around any more than we have to. We leave them as much dignity as we can.
1: Walter, I told you what to do when you do it. This cop, this Brannigan, brought me in on a drunken disorderly last night.
0: He arrested you? You didn't call me?
1: I didn't have to. The desk sergeant knew who I was, and he fell all over himself apologizing. He didn't seem to be worrying about dignity. And don't you either, Walter. Slap it to that cop.
0: You.
1: You don't dare say what you want to, do you, Walter?
0: Allie, Jim will be back in a few days. Why not wait till then? If he says all right...
1: I want that cop transferred, and I want it done now.
0: Look here, Allie, I'm a lawyer.
1: Nuts, you're a mouthpiece, a shyster, a crooked shyster.
0: Cut that out.
1: Make me.
0: Are you enjoying this?
1: Making you sweat?
0: If it weren't for Jim...
1: Sure, I know if it weren't for Jim. You've got to sit there and hate my guts, but remind yourself every minute that I'm Jim's kid brother, and be respectful to me.
0: What I remember is you stealing a car when you were barely in your teens.
1: That's what you remember.
0: Mm-hmm. That and a lot more of the same.
1: Well, what I remember, Walter, is you got me off each time. You said, yes, sir, and you saluted. And you got me off, shyster.
0: You little punk.
1: That's what I was waiting to hear. That's all. Now get that cop transferred. You hear me?
0: All right. All right, Alan. That's enough.
1: Oh, and by the way, slip me a couple of hundred. I feel a big night coming on. Or can't you spare it?
0: 200? Sure, Alan.
1: Boy, I bet you'd love to see me hurt. But you never will. Because whatever happens, I'll always have you to get me out of any jam. Isn't that right, Counselor?
0: Sure, Allie.
1: How about a scotch, Mike?
2: Oh, hi, Allie. I didn't see you come in.
1: I've been over by the door about 5 minutes.
2: Oh?
1: No, hold that scotch a minute, Mike. Huh? I've been over by the door and I've been studying. What do you think I was studying, Mike?
2: Well, I couldn't say.
1: I was studying Little Miss Innocence there.
2: Oh, that young girl?
1: That's right. Pretty young stuff.
2: Oh, yeah. I told her I couldn't serve her, Allie, but well, she wants to stay, so I give her lemonade.
1: The little lady must want to be picked up.
2: Yeah, some guys have tried. But I told them to leave her alone.
1: She appreciate that?
2: No.
1: She didn't really want lemonade, did she?
2: Nah, she wants to feel big, Allie. She wants to feel important. I've been what you call protecting her.
1: You've been what you call saving her for me, Mike.
2: No, Allie, you know, she's pretty young.
1: What did you say, Mike?
2: Nothing.
1: Just remember who owns this bar.
2: I didn't mean nothing, Allie.
1: Sure you didn't. I'll take that scotch now, Mike. I'll take it over there beside the little lady.
2: Oh, sure, Allie.
1: And I think of the little lady, well, after a lemonade, a daiquiri. Nice and strong.
2: Sure, Allie.
1: Hello there, cutie pie.
3: Oh. Hello.
1: I got a surprise for you.
3: Oh?
1: I am a magician.
3: Oh.
1: Well, can you say anything but, oh?
3: I don't know.
1: All right, we'll find out. You see Mike, the bartender over there?
3: Yes.
1: Now, what would you think he's going to do?
3: Oh, I don't know. Yes, I do. I can tell you. He's going to come over here and tell you to get away from me.
1: Okay, that's what you say he'll do.
3: Mm-hmm.
1: That's because that's what he's been doing all night, right?
3: Yes.
1: Well, what I say he'll do, I say he'll come over here and put down a scotch for me, and for you, he'll put down a daiquiri.
3: Oh.
1: And I'll say, that's all, Mike. The little lady and I want to be alone. And he'll say...

0: I'm Ann DeVillo.
1: Anything you need fixed?
0: I don't know what you mean. Oh, the drink tastes strong.
1: It's good for you. What I mean is that I'm a magician. And if there's anything you need, or maybe your family needs, why, just say the word and I'll wave my magic wand.
0: Well, if you could fix it up for my pop to earn a bigger profit.
1: What does your pop do?
0: Well, he's got a little business. It's construction work. He takes subcontracts, if you know what that means.
1: Well, I know.
0: From big contractors with buildings to put out for like that, and he does the plastering part.
1: And what's the name of his outfit?
0: DeVillo and Son. The Son part's my brother.
1: DeVillo and Son. Hmm? In need of subcontracts on construction for plastering work. It's as good as fixed.
0: Oh, you sound as if you meant it.
1: You'll see. Now, how's about some plastering work right this minute? Mike?
2: Yeah? Dally?
1: Two more.
0: You're going too fast, Dally.
1: You go this fast? Wait till we get near the airport around this next curve. Then I'll show you some speed.
0: I'm scared. Slow down, please.
1: The little lady says slow down. We'll slow down. Okay. You're a cute little trick, you know that? Where you been all this time?
0: Home.
1: Mama wouldn't let you out?
0: Oh, it's my father who wouldn't let me out. He's old-fashioned, my pop.
1: He'll get over it. What'd you do tonight, sneak out?
0: Well, we had a fight. He said he wouldn't let me go to the dance Saturday, so
1: you came out and found me. Well, baby, it's a good thing.
0: Except it's getting late.
1: So what?
0: Well, I'm afraid of what he'll say when I get home.
1: You just tell him he's going to have all the subcontracts he can handle. That'll shut him up.
0: Oh, you don't know my pop.
1: Watch. He'll be begging you to go out with me and stay all night so he can keep getting work.
0: You make it sound as if...
1: As if what, Kitty Pie?
0: As if I was... selling myself.
1: Well, don't you worry your head about it.
0: You're going too fast again.
1: Well, we gotta get there fast.
0: Where?
1: A place I've got.
0: Oh, please slow down.
1: I slow down once, that's enough.
0: Please.
1: I can handle a car, kid.
0: But I'm afraid.
1: Watch. Watch me take this curve. Kidding?
0: We've got to go back and see if we can help him.
1: Calm down.
0: But Allie, that man, he may still be alive.
1: Not a chance, Kitty. He went through the air like a dummy.
0: You've got to stop anyway.
1: Not Allie Glazer, no, sir.
0: But what kind of a man are you? You... Allie.
1: Huh?
0: Take me home, please.
1: No.
0: Please.
1: Maybe you haven't noticed, baby, but the right headlight's out. For all I know, there's blood or clothing or something on the front of the car. They can stop me on account of the headlight, and then I'm stashing this car out of sight.
0: All right. Don't take me home. Just let me off here.
1: Not on your life.
0: Allie! Please.
1: You're a witness, baby. You stay with me.
0: What are you going to do?
1: Hide.
0: But you can't hide forever.
1: I can hide till 10 o'clock tomorrow morning. I can dump this whole problem in Walter Wayland's lap.
0: Walter?
1: Wayland. He's a lawyer.
0: Allie?
1: Well, what?
0: Let me out, Allie. I won't tell anybody. I won't say anything, I swear. I'll just go home and...
1: Shut up.
0: But you can't hold me a prisoner.
1: Can't I? That's just what I'm going to do, kid. Hold you prisoner. You get used to that idea and shut up about it.

0: Here we are, Judy Pye. Okay, come on in. All right. Here's where we stay till 10 tomorrow morning.
1: But what are you going to do to me?
0: Keep you right here.

0: You like it? A little apartment I have for when I got little ladies that want to powder their nose. You know, you could use a little makeup job yourself right now.
1: I don't. There's nothing I want but just to get out of here.
0: Look, you're starting to give me a pain. Now knock it off.
1: You hit that man and left him lying there on the street.
0: Okay, you asked for it. You want any more of that?
1: Please.
0: I said you want any more of that?
1: No. Please, no.
0: Because I don't mind giving it to you. You behave and I won't hit you.
1: I'll behave, Alan. I'll behave.
0: I think you better know what you're up against. You know who I am?
1: All I know is Alan.
0: What about my last name?
1: You didn't tell me. Oh, yes. When you were speeding away from the accident, I asked you to stop, and you said... You said not Allie Glazer. Glazer?
0: Big Jim Glazer's brother.
1: Oh.
0: My brother owns this town.
1: I know.
0: You don't know everything. Not yet. Let me spell it out for you. At 10 o'clock, we're going to see Walter Wayland. He handles all my brother's legal affairs. He handles the fixes, too. And this is going to be a fix.
1: But how can you fix it?
0: Don't ask me. Walter Whalen will take care of all the details.
1: But if he's a lawyer, I mean, it's one thing to maybe fix things, like political things, but killing a man, hitting a man with a car and running away.
0: That's enough. From now on, I hit you not once, but 5, 10, 15 times for every time you say I was driving any car that hit a man tonight. You understand?
1: Yes.
0: So, was I driving any car that hit any man?
1: No, Allie.
0: Well, that's better. Okay. Now, just to straighten you out, Walter Whalen will fix this because he has to fix it. Not just for money, but because that's what he's for. To fix things. You get that? All right. And I'm keeping you here, and later I'll take you to Walter's office because he may need you as a witness.
1: To what?
0: Well, the accident happened at 4th Street and Folsom Avenue. He might want you to swear I was miles away from 4th and Folsom. With you.
1: What if I didn't say that?
0: What if your father's company never got another subcontract?
1: Oh, you couldn't do that.
0: Couldn't I?
1: No.
0: Every construction contract in this town goes through my brother. Now, you see what you're up against?
1: Yes.
0: On the other hand, my brother might be very grateful to the father of a girl that proved I was 15 miles away from 4th and Folsom.
1: I see.
0: So what are you going to do?
1: I guess I have no choice. I mean, for myself, it's one thing, but for my pop...
0: Now you're talking.
1: I'll say you were with me and miles away.
0: Fine. But don't get just one idea fixed in your head. Maybe that won't be what Walter Whalen wants you to say.
1: What?
0: Maybe he'll want you to say that you weren't with me. Maybe he'll want you to say you were at 4th Street and Folsom Avenue when the accident happened and describe the car and give the license number.
1: But how would that help you?
0: I didn't say my license number. Maybe Walter will pick somebody who's been giving my brother a hard time. Two birds with one stone.
1: Oh, my God.
0: What's the matter?
1: Don't you know? Do you mean you really don't know what's the matter? You killed a man. Go ahead and hit me. I don't care. You killed a man. It's bad enough to leave him lying there.
0: Stop saying that.
1: I don't care how much you hit me. I can understand wanting to get out of it yourself, but picking some other man and making me swear someone else did it, you... You're disgusting.
0: Through?
1: Yes, I'm through.
0: Fine. Because now I'm going...
1: And I'm getting out of here.
2: No, you don't.
1: Yes, let me go.
2: No, you don't, baby.
1: Oh, please. Oh, please leave me alone. Don't do that.
0: Where were you tonight?
1: With you.
0: Where?
3: I don't know. 50 miles away from Forth and Folsom.
0: If that's what Walter wants, that's where you were?
3: Yes. Yes. Don't hurt me again.
0: And if Walter wants you to say you were at Forth and Folsom and saw the accident?
1: I'll do anything you say. Anything Mr. Wayland says.
0: Fine. Let's get comfortable till 10 o'clock. And we'll go see Walter.
4: Well, Allie Glazer and the young lady. Sit down.
0: This is Ann DeVillo, Walter. Ann, tell Walter what you're ready to do.
1: I'll do anything you want me to, Mr. Whalen. But I don't like it, and I don't want to.
4: I don't know what this is all about, but I certainly don't want you to do anything against your will, Miss DeVillo.
0: She wants to, all right.
4: I imagine, Allie, that means you've arranged for her to fix something or other for you by swearing falsely.
0: So what?
4: Well, I'm not going to be a party to it, whatever it is, Allie. And my advice to Miss DeVillo is not to swear falsely to anything.
0: Where do you get off with that stuff, Walter? Just remember, my brother Jim will be back in town in a day or two.
4: I guess you haven't heard, Allie. Jim's back already.
0: What?
4: Yes, he is. Now, Miss DeVillo, you'd rather tell the truth than some falsehood, wouldn't you?
1: Yes, Mr. Wayland.
4: Well, you can start to do so in a moment. And I sincerely hope it will be very damaging to our friend Allie here.
0: Walter, have you gone crazy? If Jim is back, all I gotta do is pick up that phone and talk to him.
4: But you can't do that, Allie. You see, Jim got back at 4 o'clock this morning. And he was killed by a hit-and-run driver at the corner of Forth and Folsom.
5: 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If you don't keep quiet, I can arrange to cut that down to about 30 seconds. Take your choice.
6: 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Our drama will begin after this message.
7: Take a look through these, Miss Johnson. They're really the cream of Acme Escort's crop.
8: Oh, now, this young man here, does he come close to the description I gave him?
7: Oh, let me see.
9: Dark hair, brown eyes, height 5'11", weight 170 pounds.
8: I'm sorry, Miss Townsend. He's too short and too light. He just won't do.
7: Oh, well, perhaps one of these others.
8: Here, now, this young man looks as if he might fill the bill.
7: Oh, I'm sorry. That's Mr. Fredrickson. He's leaving us next week. He's being married.
8: But I just want a young man for tonight. I won't need him after that.
7: Oh. There's no possibility that you might want to use him again after tonight.
8: None at all.
7: Oh. Well, the particulars are on the back of the photograph.
8: Fredrickson, Charles. 6'1", 190 pounds, dark hair, brown eyes, 32 years old. Oh, Miss Townsend, he's not smiling in the picture. Does he have good teeth?
7: Huh? Oh, why, yes.
8: Then I think he'll do just fine.
7: Oh, very good. May I have your home address, Miss Johnson?
8: Don't bother to send a bill. I'll pay in cash. Now, this'll cover it, won't it?
7: Oh, yes, but... Don't you want Mr. Fredrickson to call for you at your home?
8: Well, since we've never met and I live alone, I'd really rather that I met him in some public place. Would you ask him to take a table in the Pompeian Room at 6:30 this evening? I'll recognize him from the photograph.
7: It's a bit irregular, but I'm sure it can be arranged.
8: Thank you very much, Miss Townsend. Oh, you're... absolutely certain about the teeth.
7: Hmm? Oh, we call Mr. Fredrickson the man with the million-dollar smile.
8: I'm afraid it won't be worth quite that much to me, but it is very important to me that he have perfect teeth. You know, The kind that you can just look at and know that he's never had a cavity in his life?
7: Why, that fits Mr. Fredrickson to a T. Or should I say to a tooth? Please, forgive the little joke. I didn't realize you were so serious.
8: I am, Miss Townsend. Deadly serious.
10: Would you care for another, Miss Johnson?
8: I think I would, thank you.
10: Oh, miss.
11: Yes, sir.
10: Two scotch and sodas, please.
11: Certainly.
10: There's no reason to thank me, Miss Johnson. It's your money.
8: Oh, yes. Yes, so it is.
10: May I ask you a personal question?
8: Of course.
10: What's a lovely girl like you doing in a situation like this?
8: I beg your pardon?
10: I mean, hiring an escort.
8: Oh. Well, as I explained to Miss Townsend, I've just come to Los Angeles. I really don't know a soul, and I don't like to go to the theater alone, and I wanted to see the new comedy at the Playhouse. Do you think I can get tickets?
10: Oh, the escort bureau can. I'll just give Miss Townsend a call. And, well, that is if, now that you've looked me over, you think I'm suitable.
8: I'm almost certain that you'll be fine, Charles.
10: Almost?
8: Well, I have to admit that I'm still a little uncomfortable, but it hasn't anything to do with you personally.
10: Well, that's comforting to hear.
8: I mean it. In fact, I'm beginning to regret that this is going to be our one and only evening together.
10: Oh?
8: Miss Townsend told me that you're going to be married next week.
10: Oh.
8: Congratulations.
10: Well, thank you. It's a peculiar conversation for two people planning an evening together, isn't it?
8: Who knows? It may turn out to be a peculiar evening.
11: Here you are, sir. Two scotch and soda.
10: Oh, thank you, miss. Don't take my glass, please.
11: Whatever you say.
10: Oh, sorry. It's a habit I've had left over from my childhood. I can't resist ice cubes.
8: I'm sorry, Charles. You'll have to excuse me.
10: Oh, I hope my bad manners haven't changed your plans for the evening.
8: Not a single one of them. I just remembered a phone call I have to make. Excuse me. I'll be back in a minute. You wouldn't have left for the apartment yet.
12: Honey, I've got things to clear up here at the office. You've been looking over these gigolos for almost a week now. Why should tonight be any different from any other night?
8: Because I've found him, that's why. Call Louis and tell him he's earning his $5,000 tonight. Harry, he looks enough like you to be your twin brother. 6'1", 190 pounds.
12: How old is he?
8: 32. Nice, dark, wavy hair and brown eyes.
12: Now, don't get too enthusiastic. He's not going to be around for that long.
8: Why don't you get over to the apartment and see for yourself?
12: You mean you're calling from the apartment?
8: Ah, don't be silly. I'm in the Pompeii room. Can you be in the apartment in 20 minutes?
12: I'll try.
8: We'll try extra hard, pussycat. If I have to feed him another drink, he'll need to be carried out.
12: That comes later.
8: Okay. Okay, now I'll tell him I have to change clothes before we go out on the town. We'll be at the apartment about the same time you are, huh?
12: If I'm a little late, stall him. Wait a minute, honey. How are his teeth?
8: His teeth are fine. Now, will you head for home? Or can't you even be on time for your own funeral? I have to apologize for the way the apartment looks, Charles. It's just a hotel-type furniture, and I haven't had the time to fix it up.
10: Well, don't worry about it. I'm paid to ignore my surroundings and concentrate on you.
8: Oh, dear. Now, where did my key get to?
10: If you find it, it won't fit this door. The nameplate says Owens.
8: Oh, well, Johnson was my maiden name.
10: Oh.
8: Here we are.
10: You're married?
8: Well, I was. I'd rather not talk about it. Now, why don't you get some ice and soda out of the kitchen while I go in and pick out a dress? Hmm?
10: Well, you're the boss.
8: You bet your life I am, Sonny. Now, if you're still there, Harry, I'll kill you. I've made my decision about the way I'm going to look, Charles. Now, what have you done about the way I'm going to feel?
10: Here you are.
8: To our one and only evening together.
10: Well, if you don't do something about getting dressed, we're going to have to spend it in a movie house.
8: Well, now, I'm not worried. Why should you be? Now, who could that be? What are you doing here?
13: Well, I was in the neighborhood and just thought I'd drop by. May I come in?
8: Oh, well, of course. Oh, I'd like you to meet Mr. Fredrickson. Charles, this is Harry Owens, my ex-husband.
10: Oh, how do you do, sir?
13: Good to know you, Charlie. Bernice, I'd say you'd found yourself a very well set up young man indeed.
8: Oh, do you really think he'll do, Harry?
13: He'll do just fine.
10: I don't think I understand.
8: Harry and I have a very civilized relationship, Charles. He just wants to have a look at you.
13: That's all. Would you mind turning around for a moment, Charlie?
10: Not at all, but I...
8: Did you have to hit him that hard? Suppose you fractured his skull.
13: I hit him on top of the head. It'll look as if it happened in the accident.
8: What are you doing?
13: Turning him over.
8: Why? We can tie him up just as easily, just the way he is.
13: I want to have a look at his teeth.
8: You and your million-dollar smile. If you hadn't got the idea that you could sell anybody anything, we wouldn't be in this mess.
13: Well, we're in it, and the only way we're going to get out of it is to have the police believe they found my body. And if there's anything wrong with these teeth, I'm a dead duck. Oh.
8: How are they?
13: Perfect. They'll last him all his life.

0: sure they said this guy weighs 190? Well, it feels more like 250.
1: You're out of shape. Say, I don't see why he has to go in my closet. Why don't we leave him in the middle of the living room where we can keep an eye on him?
0: Even with a gag in his mouth, he might make some noise when he comes to. Your closet's got enough clothes in it to muffle any racket.
1: Hey, those clothes cost a lot of money.
0: My insurance will pay for lots of new ones. $250,000 beautiful dollars.
1: $245,000. Don't forget your hired killer.
0: Okay. Once we collect, you can have all the clothes you want. Remember, for the next month or two, you're going to be getting by in your basic black. Did you buy the clothesline?
1: Been on the kitchen table for a week.
0: All right, keep an eye on him. I think I saw his eyelids fluttering.
1: Just take it easy, lover.
2: What do you think you're doing?
3: Harry!
0: Anything wrong?
1: He's coming too, pussycat.
0: Hello there, Charlie boy. You see this? It's a great big gun, and if you don't lie nice and quiet, it's going to put you to sleep again. Now put out the footsies. There we go. The hands.
2: You won't get away with it.
0: Silence is golden. That does it. Now, over on your side. Put your nose against the bottom of the door and you'll get plenty of air. Can't have you coming to an untimely end. That's that. Another hour and Louie will be here and we can get him down the back stairs and into the car.
1: Lovely car. It's a shame to burn it.
0: Honey, we've been through this whole bit. There's no other way. If I don't disappear, I'll be in jail in a week.
1: Well, don't say it as if it were my fault. It was your idea to let that sweet little old lady buy part of your oil well.
0: How was I to know her husband was the district attorney?
1: That's not the point, Harry. All was before there was an oil well or a uranium mine, even if you were selling the stock for more than it was worth. This was grand larceny, not fraud.
0: Which is exactly why we have to do this.
1: We could go to South America.
0: Hey, we've got extradition treaties now. Why the sudden change of heart? Has Charlie's charm gotten to you?
1: I'm not worried about him, Harry. I'm worried about you. What do you know about pulling off a murder? You've been a confidence man since you got your second teeth. You can't beat the gas chamber with a $1 million smile.
0: I'm still living by my wits. I'm just living a little more dangerous.
1: Where are you going?
0: I'm going to mix you a drink. It's the best thing in the world for a case of cold feet. Hello. Oh, I'm sorry. Mrs. Owens and I were moving a trunk, but it can wait till tomorrow. I'm very sorry.
1: We were what?
0: Our guest. He's been kicking his heels on the floor or something. Well, we'll see about that.
1: Harry, you can't use the gun.
0: Can't I? All right, Buster. Listen to me and listen hard. If you play your cards right, you're going to live for another hour or so. But if you don't keep quiet, I can arrange to cut that down to about 30 seconds. Take your choice.
1: Water or soda, pussycat?
0: Water's okay.
1: Here you are.
0: Thank you.
1: Did you check on Charlie?
0: Yeah, I just did 10 or 15 minutes ago. He's not going anywhere.
1: What time is it?
0: 8:15.
1: Shouldn't Louis be here by now?
0: He said he might be a little late. What are you so anxious about? I thought you didn't want to go through with it.
1: I just want to get it over with.
0: All right. Take it easy.
1: Are you sure you thought of everything?
0: I always think of everything.
1: Wallet, driver's license, wedding ring. How do you know the wedding ring will fit him?
0: If it doesn't, who can prove it from the ashes?
1: Now, you won't forget to put your wristwatch on it.
3: Will you get off my back? I told you I've thought of everything. The whole plan was perfect when I thought of it, and it's still perfect.
1: You know what they say about the best laid plans.
0: Say, are you still trying to talk me out of this?
1: I wish I could.
0: Well, forget it. Everything's done. I've got my plane ticket, the fake identification, and all the money I'll need to sit still for 6 months in Mexico City.
1: Everything's done except killing him. How'll you feel about that?
0: That I don't have to watch. Besides, I don't have any alternative.
1: We haven't committed murder yet.
0: So what? We're guilty of kidnapping. Which would you rather get the death penalty for, kidnapping or arranging a murder?
1: All right, Harry. I'll go through with my end of it.
0: Good. You can start by throwing a couple of shirts and some underwear in my attaché case.
1: You could say at least please.
0: Please. And thanks for the drink.
1: Harry, will you please not do that?
0: It never bothered you before.
1: Well, it does tonight.
0: I'm sorry.
1: Will two shirts be enough?
0: Sure.
1: Harry!
0: For the love of Pete, honey, will you hold it down?
1: He's gone.
0: What? You going out of your mind? He can't be.
1: Look.
3: I checked the ropes no more than 20 minutes ago. He must have had a knife in his pocket.
1: Look under the bed, Harry. Yeah. He's got to be under the bed.
3: Yeah. He's gone.
0: He must have crawled along the window ledge and jumped onto the fire escape.
1: But don't stand there trying to figure it out. We've probably got about 1 minute to get out of here. What'd I do with my purse?
3: Oh, never mind your purse. I've got all the money.
1: Well, then let's get out.
3: Shut up!
0: Now, we're going to walk out the front door just as if we were going for a walk. If we run into anybody, we just give them a nice smile. Now, get hold of yourself.
1: I'm all right.
0: Then let's go.
1: Charles.
4: Hello, Bernice. Harry.
0: Well, come on in, Charlie. It's nice to see you again.
4: Thanks.
1: Harry, what kind of a nut are you? We gotta get out of here.
0: Don't you see what happened, honey? The knock on the head. He's still in a fog. As soon as he got out, he came back, just like a homing pigeon.
4: Not quite, Harry. I took time to stop at a phone booth. I thought running into me might hold you up just long enough for the police to get here.
1: Harry, there's no time for talk. We can still get out the back.
4: Oh, can you? And down 5 flights of stairs? Listen.
0: He's right. I don't understand it. Where'd you hide the knife, Charlie?
4: There wasn't any knife. You searched me before you tied me up, remember?
0: I don't understand
1: you
0: it.
1: You fool. You stupid, egotistical fool. The whole plan had to be just as perfect as your pearly white teeth. Don't you see what happened? He chewed his way out.

0: Theater 5 has presented The $245,000 Smile, written by Richard Holland and directed by Ted Bell. In the cast, Connie Lemke, Bob Dryden, Merrill Jowles, and Bryna Rayburn. Audio engineer Bill Sandreuter. Sound technician Ed Blaney. Original music by Alexander Vlastotsenko. Orchestra under the direction of Glenn Osser.
1: Hey there. There we are.
2: Hi, fella. Can I help you?
1: Don't move. Don't come any nearer.
2: Okay. Whatever you say.
1: If you take one step across that roof, I'll jump.
2: Yeah. That's what a few of those jerks down there in the street want you to do. Jump.
0: Theater 5 presents

0: The guy standing there on the edge of the roof, the Hotel Phyllis roof, must have been about 10 feet away from me, I guess. Sandy-haired fella in his late 20s, I figured. Kind of an Ivy League type. Slight, dressed pretty good. I wouldn't have any trouble if I could get a hold on him, but from the way he looked at my cop's uniform, I could see that I'd have to go very easy. He didn't trust me. He didn't trust anybody.
1: Hey, fella? Can you hear me? Hey, you up there on the edge of the roof. Can you hear me?
2: Yes, I can hear you. But not very well.
1: I'd like to talk to you.
2: Go ahead, talk.
1: Well, I don't want to holler. Can I move up a bit, like, up to that vent pipe? Okay?
2: All right. To the pipe, but no further.
1: Hey, that's better. What's your name, mister?
2: What difference does that make?
1: Oh, it's red tape. I got to make out a report. You know.
2: Well, if it's easier for you, I'm Jonathan Weldon.
1: Weldon, huh? Weldon. Jonathan Weldon?
2: Yeah.
1: Hey, don't I know that name? Like, you're a writer or something?
2: Or something.
1: Oh, sure, sure, I know. I was reading about your father, Harry Weldon, in Sports Magazine. He's the guy that has the concessions, like, for hot dogs, programs, stuff at all these stadiums and the ballparks.
2: Yeah.
1: And you're a book writer, huh? Well, I'm pleased to meet you. I'm Charles Emery of the 17th Precinct. You can call me Chuck.
2: Not for long.
1: Oh, you don't want to say a thing like that, Mr. Weldon. That doesn't make sense. Here you are, a young guy. You're pretty healthy, huh?
2: I suppose, Chuck.
1: Now, your old man is loaded. You're doing what you want, high-class work. It's not like he was some poor slob who didn't know where his next meal was coming from. Pal, you got everything.
2: Yeah, from your point of view, not from mine.
1: Something's bothering you,
2: Chuck, that is the understatement of the year.
1: Well, what's in you, Johnny? You got girl trouble? Is that it?
2: Look, officer, if I wanted advice, I'd have gone on the couch. The city of New York isn't paying you to give me free analysis or psychological counseling.
1: Well, could be. But I think you need it. Now, I'm only a cop, but you give me a fair shake, maybe I can help you clear things up. How about it, huh?
2: Chuck, you're a good cop, but...
1: It's a long way down to that sidewalk, mister. Once you step off, you can't change your mind. So you better be plenty sure you want to take that step. Right?
2: Right. Right, you're right.
1: Give me 5 minutes. Tell me what's bugging you. And maybe you'll feel different.
2: Don't edge up on me like that.
1: Don't flatter yourself. I got a wife and 3 kids, Johnny. I'm not going to wrestle with you on the edge of the roof. But I'll be glad to listen to you.
2: All right. I'll tell you why I'm here. Because I don't want to live anymore. My whole world is just disintegrated.
1: A dame, huh?
2: That wasn't the first thing. It started with my last book, The Gingerbread Motel.
1: Huh?
2: No, no one else ever heard of it either. Came out 2 months ago, the greatest reviews you ever saw.
1: Well, what's wrong with that?
2: Critics called it the season's greatest literary achievement. Sensitive, lyric, evocative.
1: Well, that's good.
2: Yeah, sure. So this morning, I went to see my publisher, David J. Bernstein.
3: Johnny, look at these reviews. L.A., Dallas, Cleveland, Chicago. Every one of them raves. That's quite a collection.
2: Yeah, Dave, I know. I've seen most of them, so... Well, I don't understand why you don't advertise more.
3: Well, advertising costs money, Johnny.
2: Yeah, but with these reviews...
3: Well, the critics like Gingerbread Motel, Johnny, but we're not getting a response to the warrant advertising.
2: Yeah, but a good book. You know, you have to tell the public.
3: Doesn't happen that way, Johnny. When a book sells, we advertise. When it doesn't, we can't afford to. Gingerbread Motel isn't selling. We'll be lucky if we get back your advance.
2: Well, guess I've been counting chickens. See, with those reviews, Dave, I thought I had a bestseller, maybe even a movie sale.
3: Forget it. Now, let's face it, Johnny, you're a great writer, but you're not a crowd pleaser. Now, if you could only learn to cater to the crowds, maybe you wouldn't be such a good writer, but you'd make a very good living.
2: Chuck, that's the way this happy day started.
1: Well, okay, Johnny, but just because you're not making $1 million, well, lots of guys don't. They don't kill themselves. You probably make more than me, and I got a family.
2: I know, but I need more. Just how much more, I didn't know until I met my girl for lunch.
4: I see, Johnny. At least I think I do.
2: Well, so, Sylvia, that's the way it seems to stand.
4: And you're sure that Bernstein was right?
2: Oh, Dave always tells me the hard facts.
4: And they evidently are all hard.
2: Oh, Sylvia, I know it's a disappointment.
4: Disappointment? Johnny, I don't measure our engagement in years, but in books and broken promises. There have been 3 of each.
2: Oh, darling, please. Let's not argue.
4: Oh, no argument. But time is passing. Fast.
2: Sylvia, I know it's not the way we planned, but we can get married today if you want.
4: And live on what? Your rave reviews? Johnny, I'm not ready for a Greenwich Village railroad flat.
2: Gee, I thought you were glad I was a writer.
4: Why, I am, Johnny.
2: Well, these are just things that can happen to a writer.
4: To you, Johnny. But not to me. I admit I like expensive things, living nicely. You have talent, Johnny, but it won't pay my bills.
2: I see.
4: But there is something you can do. You have a father. Make your peace with him. Work in his business and write on the side.
2: Oh, I doubt if Dad'll do it.
4: That's your only chance, Johnny. I'm going to be practical this time for both of us.
2: She handed me back my ring, Chuck. Gave me till the next day to get squared away with my father. Otherwise, we were through.
1: Dames. Well, Johnny, dames, like they say, are like trolley cars. You just wait for another.
2: Not like Sylvia. Beautiful. Beautiful, Chuck. And sensitive and the only woman I ever wanted to marry. That's why I swallowed my pride and went to my father's office.
5: Yeah, that's the deal, Barney. I either get the merchandise at my price or you lose the contract. Call me tomorrow. How's that for the old fist, Johnny, huh? 25 cents off each hot dog. You know how much that means to me? Thousands. Well, Johnny, you're quite a stranger. What can your old man do for you?
2: Well, you once promised me a job, and I need it now.
5: Yeah, how come? Everybody tells me what a great success you are.
2: Oh, I am. Gingerbread Motel got great reviews all over the country.
5: Oh, come off it, Johnny. There's only one kind of success, the kind you can put in a bank. I told you that when you got out of college. Now, I still got a great business here, and it's yours if you'll knock yourself out working for it. That means 7 days a week, and some nights, the way I did when I built it up. You got a lot to learn, crowd handling, commissary, accounting, buying.
2: I just want a job. You see, I don't want to spend my life haggling over the price of Frankfurters. I mean, I figured that if I had a job, I could write evenings and weekends.
5: Forget it. I could hire plenty of clock watchers, Johnny. I want to take charge.
2: Dad, you don't understand. I want to get married, but I can't give up writing.
5: Then write something that sells, boy. You know, I tell you the truth, Johnny. They tell me I should be proud of you. I'd like to. I try reading your books, but I never finished one. They bore me stupid. They got no guts, no excitement. Just like me, Johnny, you got to cater to the crowds, or they'll starve you dead.
2: I need help, Dad. Can I put it to you more plainly?
5: Yeah, Johnny. Sure you need help. So you can't make terms, especially with me. Nobody, but nobody dictates to Harry Weldon.
6: Chuck, I walked around. I couldn't see any way out. That's why I came up here. I want to die.
5: Still?
6: What's the point of living? I have nothing.
5: You got one thing, Johnny. Time. Give me 1 hour. One lousy hour.
6: Hey, what's that?
5: That's your public, Johnny. Yelling for your blood. There's quite a mob down there. Now, don't pay any attention, Johnny. Give me an hour. Please.
6: 1 hour. No more.

0: When I got Jonathan Weldon to give me his word not to jump off the roof of the Hotel Phyllis for 1 hour, I felt I'd won half the jackpot. I figured that all I had to do would be to get 2 other people to the Hotel Phyllis roof to talk to him. His father, Harry Weldon, and his girl, Sylvia Brett. I'm pleased to meet you, Mr. Weldon. Come on, this way. Your son's over here.
1: This is a lousy thing for him to have done. I'd like to get my hands on it.
0: Excuse me, Mr. Weldon, but if you're going to talk like that to Johnny, you might as well shove him off the roof personally. Now, you talk to him easy-like, and don't try to get too close.
1: Thank you, officer. I'll try my best.
0: Johnny? Johnny, your father's here.
2: Oh? Well, stay there. Stay right there.
1: Johnny, what do you want?
2: I want to die.
1: Oh, don't say that, son.
2: I don't get it. 3 hours ago, I asked you for a favor, and you practically told me to drop dead. I can't believe you care.
1: Well, of course I do, Johnny.
0: Johnny, he's your father.
2: Oh, maybe, but first he's Harry Weldon. Tough Harry Weldon, who can chisel a 0.25% off the wholesale price of hot dogs and force anybody, including his son, to do what he wants.
1: Well, maybe I was a little rough on you, Johnny, but that's only because I thought you ought to face up to the facts of life. If I hurt your feelings, I'm sorry.
2: First, you kicked me in the teeth and...
1: I said I was sorry! Look, if your mother was soft and kind of sensitive, I guess it ain't your fault that you took after her, not after me. But I loved her, Johnny. And aside from my own personal feelings, it's all wrong to throw away the life that she gave you. Now, look, there are hundreds of people downstairs in 45th Street, and you're making nothing but a fool of yourself up here. Some photographers took my picture when the police pulled me through the crowd, and we're going to be spread all over the newspapers tomorrow. Now, right now, you make up your mind and tell me what you want.
2: I don't want anything from you.
1: That's ridiculous, Johnny. You got me over a barrel. You can make any kind of a deal you want for yourself.
2: Deal?
1: Yeah, I'll give you $1,000 to walk away from that edge. Well, $5,000. $10,000, Johnny. $25,000. Johnny, have a heart. All right, all right. $50,000. Think what it would mean to you. You could work in your books, get married if you want, or play around if you want. You wouldn't have to get up every morning with the rest of us slobs during a day's pay. All right, Johnny, $100,000 and a certified check. The officer here can act as a witness. If I don't come across, you can sue me.
2: That's your closing bid.
1: Johnny, that's quite a hunk of dough. I mean, it won't break me, but I'll miss it. But if you want more...
2: All my life you tried to buy your way, and now you think you can buy my life. My life has never been for sale, and it's not for sale now.
0: Johnny, your father's only trying
2: to... Get him out of here, Chuck.
0: I led Harry Weldon away, knowing that I had struck out. A couple of minutes later, Sylvia Breton arrived. I took one look at her and knew that she was a great reason for any guy to want to live.
3: Officer, I'm Sylvia Breton. Where's Johnny?
0: Over near the edge of the roof there.
3: Oh, poor Johnny. Officer, is it my fault? I didn't think he was so attached to me.
0: Now, look, miss, it's a lot of things all rolled up together, but maybe you can help him if you want to.
3: Of course I want to.
0: You just take it easy when you talk to him.
3: Yes.
0: Try to get him away from the edge of the roof. You got me?
3: I'll try. Hello, Johnny. Johnny, aren't you going to look at me? That's better. Do you know why I came here, Johnny?
4: Yes. Because the police brought you.
3: Oh, Johnny, that's not nice.
4: No, I suppose not.
3: I came to tell you I was sorry about this afternoon. You know I love you. We wouldn't have been so close for 5 years. At lunch today, I was just trying to be practical. I could be a millstone around your neck, Johnny. I'm not a thrifty housewife type. But If you think we ought to get married, Johnny, regardless of your financial condition, I'm quite willing.
4: Willing, but not anxious.
3: Oh, please, Johnny. If you love me, don't do this awful thing. I'd always feel guilty. My conscience would bother me till the day I died. It would be just too terrible. Oh, please. Come here and kiss me and put the ring back on my finger.
4: That would be a little too easy, Sylvia.
3: Then you don't love me.
4: Not as much as I used to, perhaps, but enough to say goodbye.
3: Johnny!
4: Don't you see what that means, Sylvia? I'm giving you what you want most. I'm giving you a clear conscience. You're free. You're absolved of guilt. You can mourn me or not. Whatever makes the best impression on your friends, you've done your duty. I think you better go.
3: Johnny, please! Please, don't!
0: Hey, Johnny, I don't get it. Turning down $100,000 and a beautiful girl like that? Johnny, what do you want out of life anyways? You won't gain a thing by ending it all. You may wind up way ahead of the game. Okay, come on, Johnny, I'll buy you a drink. In the morning, you'll feel better.
4: I bet I would, maybe well enough to start a new book.
0: Oh, sure. Someday you'll hit your own jackpot in your own way, huh?
4: How do I get out from here?
0: Here, I'll give you a hand.
4: No!
0: Oh, but Johnny, didn't you say...
4: Listen to them.
0: Who cares what they say?
4: I can't come down, Chuck. They want me. They want me to jump. The crowd, you hear what they say?
0: Johnny, take my hand. Come on, take my hand.
4: I couldn't beat them, Chuck. I never cared about them before, and now I can't break away. Now, don't try to grab me.
0: Take my hand, Johnny, huh?
4: I'm in their hands, Chuck. When I came out here, I put myself in their hands, in their care. Get away from me, Chuck. Get away from me.
0: And don't fight me, Chuck. Johnny!
4: Let me go!
0: He asked for your help down there. You down there in the streets, and you wanted his blood!

Number 5 has presented Jump, Jump, written by Raphael David Blau, directed by Ted Bell. In the cast, Jack Manning, Ralph Bell, Gene Gillespie, Ian Martin, and Sam Raskin. 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Brock. Original music by Alexander Vlastotsenko. Orchestra under the direction of Glenn Osser. Executive producer for Theater 5, Edward A. Byron. We invite your comments. Write to Theater 5, Box 233, New York, New York. This is Fred Foy speaking.

0: Lou, I said to myself,
1: he's a genius.
0: What the theater needs is a good old-fashioned melodrama.
2: He's a genius.
0: The public is tired of symbolic plays where people sit in a sewer for three acts contemplating their navels.
3: He's a genius.
0: Lou, I said to myself, get yourself a real melodrama with a pretty, innocent young girl and a deep-dyed villain. I tried to get the top playwrights to give me a melodrama.
3: He's a genius.
0: I got stacks of unread manuscripts by unknown writers.
1: He's a genius.
0: Then I found it. The play I was looking for. I entitled it Melodrama. And now Melodrama is the biggest hit on Broadway.
3: He's a genius.
0: The biggest hit of the season. The biggest hit in years. It's making me $1 million.
2: He's a genius.
0: Lou, I said to myself, you're a genius.
4: Theater 5 presents Melodrama.
0: Thanks for calling, Johnny. No, I haven't found a play yet. Spread the word around that I want a real melodrama. I tell you what, I'm just leaving the office now. I'll meet you at the Backstage Club in 15 minutes.
5: Hello, Mr. Darren.
0: You're not the type.
5: You're assuming I'm an actress.
0: Who else comes into a producer's office, especially without knocking? Write your name down and don't call us. We'll call you.
5: Have I asked you for a job?
0: What else would you want?
5: Plenty. Now, look, it'll take a few minutes to explain. It might even take a long time.
0: No, it won't, because I won't listen. I have to leave now.
5: Oh, look, you're looking for melodrama, aren't you?
0: Uh-huh, and I don't expect to get it from any actress.
5: Oh, how do I say it? Mr. Darren, I'm desperate. Oh, I know you're used to having people say they're desperate. I know it isn't a good approach, but look, Mr. Darren, when was the last time an actress came into this office not looking for a job?
0: Young lady, are you trying to pry into my private life?
5: I am deadly serious, Mr. Darren. I want a favor, yes, but I'm not looking for a job. Please, please listen to me.
0: What favor?
5: Give me 5 minutes.
0: I'll tell you what I'll do. I'm going to light this cigarette now, and you have until it's finished to tell me what's on your mind.
5: All right. Oh, my goodness, I better talk fast. In the first place, I'm not from New York.
0: Actresses never are.
5: I come from a little town upstate. I was the leading lady in the high school dramatic club, and everybody said I was good.
0: Every leading lady in every high school dramatic club is good until she leaves home.
5: I wish you'd stop talking. You're using up my time. Well, I started acting with a little theater group. A professional critic from Rochester said I was absolutely wonderful as Tina. You know, the girl who sucks her thumb throughout the two acts of Hope is a Crumpled Newspaper Blown by Vagrant Winds. All right. 4 months ago, my uncle's estate was settled, and I got $3,500.
0: So you came to New York to play Ophelia.
5: So I came to New York to play anything I could get. But it wasn't easy. I tramped around from one producer's office to another, and I never heard a casting director say anything except, you're not the type. Everybody talks about how actresses have aching hearts. What we really have is aching feet.
0: Two more puffs, and I'll kill this cigarette.
5: Oh, well, here, have one of mine.
0: All right. One more cigarette just because you're pretty.
5: Fine. And for heaven's sake, Mr. Darren, don't puff so hard. What I want to tell you about is something that started one day in the corridor right outside this office. I'd been waiting to see you for 3 hours, Mr. Darren, and finally I left. Well, a man who had also been waiting caught up with me in the corridor. He was tall and tailored, and he had blue eyes and light hair and a sandy mustache. And, well, naturally, I believed him when he said he was an actor because he had an English accent.
6: I beg your pardon, miss.
5: Oh, yes?
6: I gather we're fellow thespians.
5: I'm looking for a job as an actress, if that's what you mean.
6: I gather that. You may have wondered why I was hanging about so long in Lou Darren's office.
5: I suppose you were looking for a job just like me.
6: Oh, my goodness, no. Lou and I are old friends. Perhaps it isn't modest, but it's a simple statement of fact that I don't have to beg for jobs in theater. Matter of fact, I'm Dick Appleton.
5: Oh, is that so?
6: Yes. To tell you the truth, I was studying you there in Lou's office. I believe you may be exactly the type I'm looking for.
5: For what?
6: For lunch, to start with.
5: Mr. Appleton, I'm not in the habit...
6: Oh, please, I don't want you to misconstrue my motives. Fact is, I'm engaged in a theatrical venture. That's all I can tell you now. But we have lunch together. We talk together for an hour or so. I'll know by the end of that time whether you're the young, fresh talent that I'm looking for.
5: You mean to act on the stage?
6: Exactly. Lunch?
5: Lunch? It was a good lunch. And I found Dick Appleton very easy to talk to. Mostly because what we talked about was me. But by the end of the lunch, I still had no inkling as to whether he was pleased with me or not. Over coffee, though.
6: Well, you are...

0: 2,500. Then you can sustain yourself during the rehearsal period.
1: Would you say that again?
0: Oh, sorry, my dear girl. Here we are. I've been talking for an hour, and it's obvious to me that you're enormously talented.
1: Golly.
0: You have incandescence.
1: Oh, I've seen that word in drama reviews.
0: And luminosity.
1: I have?
0: Indeed, you certainly have. Now, let's get down to business. I'm associated in the production of a new play by... Well, I'm not at liberty to say who the playwright is yet.
1: Oh, of course.
0: But he is one of our really fine modern playwrights. The play is symbolic. It's all about a girl surrounded with abnormal uncles and aunts, cousins and brothers and sisters, you know, who runs away to find sanity by living in a sandbox.
1: Oh, the sandbox is symbolic.
0: I knew you had a quick mind. And the writing itself, stark, almost incoherent.
1: Oh, it sounds wonderful.
0: Oh, it is. I'm sure it'll run 2 years. Now then, I want you to play the girl.
1: The lead?
0: The lead. But I don't want to unveil you to my associates until I've coached you for some time.
1: Oh, I'll do anything you say.
0: Splendid. Now, I have a small apartment here in the city. I live in Bucks County, actually. Now, if you'd come to that apartment each day...
1: Starting when?
0: Starting now.
1: Let's go. For 2 weeks, I rehearsed in that apartment. Mr. Darren, you have no idea how exciting and demanding he was. Why, sometimes he'd have me read one line over and over again, different ways, for an hour. Oh, he seemed to know an awful lot about acting.
2: Wait a minute, my cigarette's out.
1: I know, I noticed. But I hope you're going to listen to the rest of it.
2: I am, yes, and I'll tell you why. This man said he was a good friend of mine.
1: Yes?
2: I don't know anybody named Dick Appleton.
1: I'm not surprised.
2: He acted as if he were well known in the theater. I can say with authority that there's no Dick Appleton in the theater.
1: I'm not surprised at that either.
2: Who was this guy?
1: Will I go on?
2: Yes.
1: Well, as I say, he rehearsed me hard for 2 weeks. He criticized my walk, corrected my diction, told me that all my life I had been sitting down and standing up without really knowing how to do these things. Well, then one day when I arrived at the apartment...
2: Oh... Hello, Mary.
1: Good morning.
2: Come in, won't you?
1: Right. Well, shall we start?
2: Ready, Mary. I don't know.
1: What's the matter?
2: I just don't know how to tell you this.
1: Oh, dear, something's terribly wrong.
2: It certainly is. Here, I've made you put in your time here for 2 weeks. Really, I feel I ought to pay you for it.
1: I don't understand.
2: You know what an angel is, of course.
1: Oh, sure, the backer of a play, the man who puts up the money.
2: Well, that's one way of saying it. My way of saying it this morning is that an angel is a devil.
1: Well, I think you'd better explain.
2: Sit down, won't you?
1: All right.
2: Now, naturally, I have a backer for this play we've been rehearsing. I've put in a good deal of my own money, but I did need the backer's money, too. Now, the playwright trusts me implicitly. And when I told him about you, he said he'd take my word for your talent. But... The backer.
1: I see. The backer doesn't want me?
2: The backer insists on a big-name star.
1: Oh, dear.
2: Either I agree to cast a star, in which case you don't get the part, or I insist on you, in which case the play doesn't go on.
1: There isn't any other way of getting the money?
2: Not quickly enough, no. Oh, wait a minute. If I sold my telephone company, No. It'd almost make it, but we'd still need another $2,000.
1: Oh.
2: $2,000.
1: But I have $2,000.
2: Oh, no, Mary. I couldn't take your money.
1: Look, there isn't anything wrong with an actress investing in a play, is there?
2: Well, no, it's done all the time, of course, especially when the actress is going to star in the play.
1: Well, then...
2: Oh, Mary, I hate to do...
1: But don't you see? You're doing me a favor.
2: Well...
1: Look, when do you need the money?
2: Well, as a matter of fact, yeah, right away. I have to put a deposit down
1: all right,
2: for the
1: all right,
2: theater.
1: Now, you stay right there. I'm going to go down to the bank, and I'll be back in 15 minutes with $2,000. I ran all the way to the bank, and then all the way back. And when I gave Dick Appleton the $2,000, it was wonderful to see how happy he was.
2: Oh, wonderful, Mary. Let me kiss you. No rehearsing today, Mary. Go on home, take a nap, and dream about opening night.
1: He didn't have to tell me to dream about opening night. I did nothing else from then until the next morning when I returned to his apartment. I knew, or at any

Great, I thought that yesterday he had put down the deposit on the theater. Oh, I was so excited. I was an actress. And I was going to be a star. Well, when he didn't answer my knock, I tried the door. It opened. So I walked in. The apartment was vacant. All the furniture was gone. Dick Appleton was gone. And my money was gone.

0: Well, Miss Biddle, that's a very interesting story, but I don't see what it has to do with me.
1: Mr. Darren, the story is not finished yet.
0: You said you were going to ask me a favor.
1: That's right.
0: What is it?
1: Well, you'll have to hear the whole story first.
0: I'm overdue at the Backstage Club.
1: You haven't been interested in what I've been telling you?
0: I've been very much interested. But when somebody wants a favor and tells me a long story, finally ending with the information that her money is gone, I get suspicious.
1: Uh-huh. You're afraid I'm going to ask you for money.
0: That's exactly what I'm afraid of.
1: Well, I won't keep you in suspense about that. I am going to ask you for money.
0: It's time for me to leave for the Backstage Club.
1: The rest of the story doesn't take long, and I can assure you that you're going to want to give me money when I'm finished.
0: Is this some kind of blackmail?
1: No.
0: Oh, well. I'll admit you've got me interested. Go ahead.
1: Well, I was left with less than $500, and you can't live long on that amount in New York. Of course, I tried to locate Richard Appleton, but the police told me there was no such person in Equity or the League of New York Theaters or in the Bucks County telephone book. I don't suppose Appleton was his real name anyway. He was gone with my money, and I didn't think I'd ever see him again. But then, just this morning, I went into a cafeteria on 23rd Street, and there he was, sitting alone at a table having breakfast. He didn't see me until I'd taken a seat opposite him.
2: Excuse me, here, let me get that tray out of your way, miss. Oh.
1: Oh. How do you do, Dick?
2: I beg your pardon?
1: I'd like my money back.
2: I'm afraid there must be some mistake. We can start with the fact that you called me Dick, wasn't it? Actually, my name is Mortimer.
1: Mm-hmm. I don't imagine your name is Mortimer any more than it is Dick, and I don't care what your name is. I want my money.
2: Say, miss, are you quite sure you're all right? Perhaps I should call a doctor, or...
1: Perhaps I should call a policeman.
2: Really, I don't know what this is all about, but by all means, let's untangle it, shall we? If you're looking for a policeman, there's one over there.
1: Oh, where?
2: Right behind you.
1: Oh, well, then. Stop! Thief! Stop! Stop that man! Stop! Thief! Oh, of course he had tricked me. There wasn't any policeman there. He was just getting me to turn around. And now, there he was, running away from me, and I was screaming at the top of my lungs. But you know what New York is like. As soon as I screamed, "Stop thief," everybody in that cafeteria hunched over their coffee and pretended not to hear me. So I had to chase Dick Appleton myself. Well, he knew I was after him. He ran down the street, turned the corner, but he never got very far ahead of me. I didn't waste my breath. I knew no one would help me. But he turned another corner, and when I reached it, I was just in time to see him running up the steps of a brownstone house. And I pounded up the stairs after him. The nameplates on the doorbell revealed only one with the initials R.A., Roger Amster, and 2B. Well, I took a chance, and I went to 2B.
3: Yes, who is it?
4: Exterminator.
3: Oh, good.
1: I think I'm in better condition than you are, Mr. Appleton. Hamster, or whatever it is. If you want to start running again, I can chase you all over town. But sooner or later, you'll have to give me my money.
2: Well, I guess the jig is up, eh? Why don't you come in?
1: No, thank you. Look, if the money is in this room, please go get it and bring it here to the door. If you have to go out to the bank for it, I shall go with you.
2: And if I've spent it?
1: If you've spent it, you'll go with me to the police.
2: Look, Betty, you may be able to outrun me. But really, I am taller and stronger than you are.
1: Ow!
2: Now, what are you going to do?
1: I'm going to walk right past you in and out of here.
2: I think not.
1: Now, listen, you let me go.
2: To the police. Do I look like an idiot?
1: I'm leaving.
2: Are you real?
1: Oh, yes, I... Oh, you wouldn't.
2: Rather a pretty little knife, isn't it?
1: Oh, no.
2: Very sharp, too. Quite valuable. Not merely because it has a jeweled handle.
1: Dare use that knife.
2: I'm afraid that's only your opinion.
1: Oh, I'm getting out of here.
2: Oh, no.
1: No! Stop it! No! Stop it! Oh, my God.
0: Are you trying to tell me you killed him?
1: Yes, Mr. Darren.
0: When was this?
1: I told you. This morning.
0: This morning? Wait a minute. How do you know he's dead?
1: Well, I didn't leave right away. I examined him. Do you want me to go into detail?
0: No.
1: Look, if he'd been alive, I would have called an ambulance.
0: What have you been doing since this morning?
1: I've been walking around the city trying to think what I should do. And anyway, around 2 o'clock this afternoon, I called the police and I told them a man had been murdered and where they could find the body.
0: You didn't tell them who you were?
1: No, not then, but I'm going to. When I leave here, I'm going right to the police station.
0: I've never heard of anything like this.
1: I'm sure you haven't.
0: But why did you come here? What have I got to do with you or with that Appleton or whatever his name is?
1: I told you I had a favor to ask of you.
0: You told me more than that. You said you were going to ask for money and that I'd give it to you. Well, I won't.
1: Won't? Not even when it means hundreds of thousands of dollars in your pocket for a relatively small investment?
0: What are you talking about?
1: Mr. Darren, you've been looking for a melodrama. And I need money for my defense. Now, haven't I given you a good plot for a melodrama? And isn't that worth the money to you that my lawyer will ask?
0: Well, you're going too fast for me.
1: Look, I don't claim I've told you the whole play. But what happened today brings us up to a good first act ending. Mr. Darren, at the end of the first act, the girl comes to the producer and asks for money, just as I've asked money from you, for the defense.
0: It's not a bad first act.
1: All right. Now, suppose the producer helps her. Suppose you shielded me, hid me, while the police were looking for me, while you were looking for proof that I did it in self-defense.
0: I think you've got something. Listen, there's a playwright I know, and if I can get him on the phone, he'll be over here in half an hour, and you tell him everything you told
1: that,
0: me.
1: That won't be necessary, Mr. Darren.
0: Huh?
1: Mr. Darren, you have been trying to get every big playwright in town to write you a melodrama, is that right?
0: Yeah.
1: But you ought to know that nowadays, big-name playwrights are interested only in one thing. In those plays about girls who suck their thumbs or sit in sandboxes. Mr. Darren, would you please tell me why you never read your unsolicited manuscripts from unknown playwrights?
0: What are you talking about?
1: Just a minute. Is that your pile of unsolicited scripts? Excuse me a minute. All right, now let's see. Ah. Here it is. Now, here is a play you've had in your office for exactly 4 months, Mr. Darren. You've apparently never read it, but you know something? Just now, you found the first act awfully interesting.
0: Melodrama, play in three acts.
1: By Mary Biddle, that's me. It'll make you $1 million, Mr. Darren. It'll make you a genius.

0: Number 5 has presented Melodrama, written by Robert Sanadella and directed by Ted Bell. In the cast, Rosemary Rice, George Petrie, and Lon Clark. 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Original music by Alexander Vlastotsenko. Orchestra under the direction of Glenn Osser. Executive producer for Theater 5, Edward A. Byron. We invite and will appreciate your comments. Please write to Theater 5, New York 23, New York. This is Fred Foy speaking. This has been an ABC Radio Network production.
1: 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This is Adam saying, thanks for listening. 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

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Welcome to Audio Theater for April 7th, 2026. 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Tonight's titles are as follows. Friend of Darkness, Horror in Wax, Sabotage by Air, and Appointment with Death. This set of shows aired on the evenings of February 19th, 26th, March 5th and 12th, 1939. Now, sit back and relax as The Shadow brings you tonight's feature. 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

0: 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The Shadow, mysterious character who aids those in distress, is in reality Lamont Cranston, wealthy young man about town. Cranston's friend and companion, the lovely Margot Lane, is the only person who knows to whom the unseen voice belongs. Today's story, Friend of Darkness.
1: They hardly need that, and most would rather not have it. They would rather win an appreciation of their attainments and talents. When one faculty is denied, its nation compensates by developing others. To illustrate that point, I've invited here to my home a young man who has been blind from birth. I take pleasure now in presenting to you Mr. Peter Blair. And I want you to meet Peter's best friend, his guide and companion. Ladies and gentlemen, meet Rex. Peter is going to demonstrate how generously nature has compensated him for the loss of his sight. We'll need a couple of volunteers to help with this. Lamont Cranston, will you be a courageous soul and come up here in front of all these nice people?
2: All right, Margot. I hope I'm not going to be sawed in half or anything like that.
1: No, Lamont, it's usually a woman that's sawed in half.
2: Right.
1: Now, we need one more volunteer. Commissioner Weston, I know you're not afraid of a crowd. Would you be so kind?
3: Gladly. I'll explain gladly.
1: That's fine. Now that we have our volunteers, I turn the platform over to you, Peter.
4: Thank you, Miss Lane. Ladies and gentlemen, I first want to express my deep appreciation to Miss Lane and all you ladies and gentlemen who are launching this campaign for the economic and industrial advancement of the blind. As Miss Lane has told you, nature generously compensates for the loss of the sight faculty. In my case, I've been endowed with a rare sense of touch, and I'll show you now to what extent that faculty has been developed. I hold in my hand a piece of steel 3 inches thick. Commissioner Weston, would you hold this piece of steel against your chest?
3: Yes, of course.
4: Thank you. Now, Mr. Cranston, will you take the commissioner's hand and hold your middle finger on his pulse?
3: Certainly.
4: Come, Weston.
3: There we are.
4: I suppose that's the first time you two men have been asked to hold hands. Now, ladies and gentlemen, I'm going to place my fingers on the piece of steel that's against Commissioner Weston's chest. I'll count the beat of the commissioner's heart through this steel. And Mr. Cranston will verify my count by the pulse beat. And we'll start on a signal from Miss Lane. All right, now, Miss Lane, whatever you say.
1: All right, and I say go. Go.
4: 1, 2, 3, 4, 5, 6, 7, 8, 9, 10. Stop. The commissioner's heart beat 10 times. We stopped on the 11th beat, Mr. Cranston?
5: Correct. 10 beats called exactly on the beat.
6: Where's the Skinner, Joe?
7: He's out with that police dog, Princey, for teaching him something, he says.
6: I wonder what the Skinner has up his sleeve. He's been training that mutt for the past month.
7: I don't get it. First he holds us up in his shack, and then he goes in for dog training. It's got me.
6: Shut up. Here he comes. Hello, Skinner.
7: Hi, Skinner.
6: How'd the mutt do tonight?
8: I did okay. He's a smart hound. I had to slap him around a bit, but he get the idea after a while. Give me a smoke with him.
7: Certainly, Skinner.
8: Well, I guess this is the night.
6: Night for what?
8: To pull the stunt I've been planning on for a couple of months.
7: You mean you got something on the fire?
8: Yeah. You're gante make some real dough. No penny ante stuff this time.
7: Gee, I thought we was gonna spend our lives just training that mutt.
8: That hound is gonna be more important to the stunt I've got in mind than either of you guys.
6: What's on the slate?
8: You'll find out. The clipping I cut out of a paper about a month ago.
7: What is it?
8: A popular and beautiful Margot Lane launches Society for the Economic and Industrial Advancement of the Blind.
7: Oh, that's very interesting. You ain't going into society, are you?
8: Shut up, Dope. There's a lot of stuff here about this Margot Lane, but here's what interests me. Among the demonstrations that amazed the guests was a feat performed by Peter Blair. Blind from birth, Blair registered the heartbeat of a guest through a thick piece of steel. This he did by placing the steel over the heart of one of the guests with his own fingers on the outer side.
6: So what?
8: So we can use that guy. Anybody that can feel a heartbeat through a piece of steel could feel a tumbler fall in a safe.
6: That's swell, but how are you going to get the guy? Kidnap him?
7: Next. That carries a death sentence in this state.
8: Yeah. If you take a guy by physical force, it does. But it wouldn't be kidnapping if the guy walked in here without us laying a hand on him, would it?
6: You think a guy's nuts enough to do that?
8: I'm going to make him do it.
6: How?
8: Prince here will do it for us. This guy Blair is led around by a big police dog, just like Prince here. Rex is his name. Takes his dog to the park for exercise every night. We're going to watch for him tonight. When he lets his dog off the leash, we grab him and leave Prince in his place.
6: To lead Blair here?
8: Right. This shack is between the park and Blair's home.
7: Hey, that sounds all right, but wait a minute. What'll Prince do when we beat him?
8: Prince won't move from where I put him till he hears the name Rex. And he'll go to whoever says it.
7: Oh. That's what you've been teaching him, Nance, about names, huh?
8: That's about everything Blair's dog does.
6: Boy, that's thinking him up, believe me.
7: Well, when do we go?
8: Right now. I'll drive out of the park and wait for Blair. Come on, Prince. You're one of the gang now. There's Peter Blair now, sitting on that bench over there.
7: And his dog running around?
8: Yeah. Joe let Prince out of the car.
7: Right.
8: This is where we make the switch.
7: Okay. Come on, Prince.
8: Now, as soon as we get Rex over here to the car, we'll trade dogs. Prince, speak. Speak.
7: Hey, look. The other mutt's not getting his trust. And now he's answering back.
8: Here he comes. All right, Prince. All right, boy, do your stuff. Ready to grab Blair's dog, you guys?
7: All set.
6: He won't get away.
8: Hello, Rex. Nice, Rexy. Come here, boy. Oh, that's a good fella. All right, fellas, grab and muffle him.
6: Got him.
8: In the car with a big snubby.
6: Shut up.
7: You'll find your boss in a little while. Okay, Skinner, we're all set. Dog's in the car.
8: Right. Now lie down on the grass, Prince. That's it. Now stay put till Blair calls for Rex.
7: No, boy, don't.
8: No.
6: That Prince ain't moving a muscle.
7: Boy, you sure got him trained.
9: Rex! I'm the dog. Come on, Rex.
6: Look at Prince. You heard him call.
9: Rex.
6: Say, look at Prince jump all over Blair. Like he knew him all his life.
8: He'll never know it ain't Rex.
6: Will you look at that? Prince is leading the guy right out of the park.
8: Right out of the park and right into our hands.
10: Hey, you're acting a bit strange tonight, Rex. Is something wrong? Hey, why don't you answer me? Oh, you're stalking, are you? That certainly isn't like you.
11: I'm surprised. What are you stopping here for, Rex? We're not near home yet. The car coming?
10: Well, you found your voice at last.
11: Rex, you've taken me to somebody's door. Stop pulling like... Rex, stop! Where am I? What place is this? Is anybody here?
10: Take it easy, buddy. You're among friends.
2: Margot, you're all excited. Something wrong?
1: Oh, yes, Lamont. A terrible thing has happened.
2: Sit down and tell me about it.
1: No, Lamont, I can't sit down, and neither can you. We've got to get to work this minute.
2: What is it, Margot?
1: Do you remember that nice blind boy?
2: Peter Blair?
1: Yes, that's right. He's gone.
2: Gone?
1: I was just talking to his mother on the phone.
2: No, wait, Margot. Wait, calm yourself. Now tell me, where is he gone?
1: Well, I don't know. Nobody knows. He's disappeared. His dog with him.
2: But when did this happen?
1: Well, he left the house last night for his usual nightly walk with Rex. He hasn't been heard from since. His poor old mother's nearly mad with anxiety.
2: Come on, Margot. We've got to start from where Peter Blair started and see if it won't lead us somewhere.
8: Look, Take it easy, Blair. Nobody's going to hurt you.
11: Oh, I don't care what you do with me. What have you done with my dog, Rex?
8: He's okay for the time being. One of the boys are feeding him down in the cellar. I'll let you and me get down to business.
11: Oh, we'll get it over with. I have no money. Is that what you're after?
8: No. But you can get plenty for us. At least you can help us get it.
11: Help you? What do you mean?
8: Here's the dope. We've got a line on how to get into the State Street Bank. There's plenty of dough in that big vault. All you've got to do is plant them educated fingers of yours against the vault door and tell us when the tumblers fall.
11: You mean you want me to help you rob a bank?
8: That's just what we want, and that's just what you're going
11: to
8: do.
11: Oh, you must be mad to think I'd do anything like that.
8: Look here, Blair. I try to be nice to you. I guess that ain't the right treatment. I got another medicine. A pretty bitter dose.
11: What do you mean?
8: You want to keep your dog, don't you?
11: Rex, of course. I'd be lost without him. He's my eyes. He sees for me.
8: You're going to the bank with us tonight or else.
11: Oh, you wouldn't. You wouldn't hurt Rex. That'd be as bad as killing a person, a helpless human.
8: You're going to do what we say or not?
11: Oh, I couldn't. I'd be a criminal. I couldn't do it.
8: Okay. You've had your chance. Marty?
12: Yes, sir.
11: What are you going to do?
8: You'll find out. You got your gun, Marty?
12: Yeah.
8: When I count ten, I want you to plug that dog of Blair.
11: Oh, no, you can't.
8: Yeah, that's just how long you've got to make up your mind. With a count of ten. One.
11: Oh, you wouldn't do that. You couldn't.
8: Two. Three.
11: No, Rex. Rex.
8: Four.
11: No.
8: Five.
11: Please, for God's sake.
8: Six. Seven. No. Eight.
11: Wait. All right. I'll do it.
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13: Well, good morning, Commissioner Weston.
14: Arson. You must have ridden down here with a milkman. What are you doing around at this hour?
13: I've been anxious to know what the police are doing about the disappearance of Peter Blair.
14: Oh, you've got your fist in that now, huh?
13: Very much so, Commissioner. What news have you?
14: None. We've been dragging the river for his body all night, but we've found no trace yet.
13: I don't expect you will.
14: Why not? That's the most likely place to find him.
13: How do you think he was drowned?
14: Well, he was blind, wasn't he? He probably walked off the end of the pier.
13: I'm afraid, Commissioner, you underestimate his dog. That animal would never lead Peter Blair near enough to fall into water.
14: Well, and he might have jumped off, committed suicide.
13: Oh, what of the dog? Do you believe he also committed suicide?
14: Certainly not. But if he saw his master go off the pier, he might follow him. That's likely what happened. The dog was drowned going after his master.
13: I admit that such devotion is characteristic of dogs like Rex. But I'm afraid your water theory doesn't hold water.
14: Cranston, it's too early in the morning to get into an argument with you. I don't want to start my day off wrong. Now, will you...
13: Your phone's ringing, Commissioner.
14: I know it's ringing.
13: There goes your day.
14: Hello. Commissioner Weston speaking. What's that? The State Street Bank. Why, that's it. When did this happen? Yes, I'll be right down. Well, what do you know about that?
13: What's up, Commissioner?
14: The State Street Bank was robbed last night. The big vault was cleaned out. Why, I can't believe it. It's impossible.
13: It happened.
14: It couldn't.
13: It did.
14: Oh, shut up. Well, this vault was opened by a cracksman. He's the best one that ever lived. There's not a mark on the vault anywhere. No drills, no soup, nothing. Just open, that's all.
13: That seems to have been enough for the gang's purpose, Commissioner Weston.
14: Cranston, if you're going to let loose a theory, I'll lock you in that vault until I've completed this investigation.
13: I wouldn't lock anyone in that one if I were you, Commissioner. It's too easy to open.
14: Then keep out from under my feet.
13: Have you formed an opinion yet as to how this thing was accomplished?
14: Yes, I have. There's only one way it could be done. Only a person who knew the combination could have opened that vault.
13: Then you think it's an inside job?
14: Obviously. It would be impossible otherwise.
13: I'll grant you it has all the earmarks of an inside job. Still, it doesn't seem possible that an employee would take such a chance.
14: No, it doesn't, eh? Well, how do you think it was done, then?
13: It certainly is baffling. Stay, Commissioner. I just thought of something.
14: Yeah, what?
13: Do you remember the night Margot launched the Society for the Advancement of the Blind?
14: Yes.
13: You recall Peter Blair, the boy who counted your heartbeat through a piece of steel?
14: Yes, yes, I remember that. Why, George, I see it now. He could feel the tumblers in the safe just as he did the beat of my heart.
13: There may be others with a talent such as that.
14: Cranston, you hit something at last.
13: Oh, thanks.
14: Why didn't I think of him before? Well, he's the only man in the world who could have done this job.
13: Sir, just a minute, Commissioner. You don't by any chance think Peter Blair robbed this bank?
14: Why, the whole thing ties in perfectly. He disappears mysteriously. The bank is robbed. Say, Blair's our man, all right?
13: No, Commissioner, he'd never do anything.
14: Cranston, he's the only one who could do it. I've been hunting him dead. Now I'm after Peter Blair, dead or alive.
8: What are you hollering about, Blair? We're only asking you to do one more job for us. And we'll beat it out of town and you can go home with your dog.
11: Oh, but I can't do it again. I just can't.
8: Don't do it, all right. This job is a cinch. We got almost an open door to the National Bank. All right, men, here's the setup. Now, the watchman has coffee delivered from a lunch wagon every night at about 12 o'clock. He takes it from a kid at the side door. All we have to do is follow the kid into the alley, stick a gun in his ribs, make him ring the bell just as he always does. When the watchman opens the door to get his coffee, we go in.
11: Not into it. Oh, you'll be caught sooner or later, Skinner.
8: All right, Blair, it'll be later. Come on, fellas, let's go. Oh, Joe.
15: Yeah.
8: I want you to stay here and get things together for the getaway. We're leaving town right after this job.
15: What do you want me to do?
8: Clean out everything. Don't leave a thing behind, get me? No evidence.
15: Right. Don't leave a thing. Yeah. How about Blair?
8: We'll handle him on the way back.
15: Right.
8: All right, you guys, into the car. Marty, take care of Blair.
11: Come on, come on, you.
7: What's the matter, Mutt? You crying for your boss? And you won't miss him long. Skinner said clean up everything. That means you, too. And you, too, Prince. Your number's up. I guess I might as well get it over with. Shut up. Hey, Rex, get back there. Get back. Get back. Holy mackerel, right through the window. Hey, Prince, get down. Get down. Get down. Crazy Mutt.
13: When did Rex get home, Mrs. Blair?
16: Just a few minutes before I called you, Mr. Cranston. And he brought this other dog home with him.
13: I see. Why, he is exactly like Rex. The same markings. Well, no, boy, no. We're not talking about you. So, Mrs. Blair.
16: Yes, Mr. Cranston.
13: Have you noticed that this other dog responds when he hears the name Rex?
16: Yes, yes. He acts like Rex in every way.
13: By George, I see it now, Mrs. Blair. This dog has been used as a substitute to lure your son away. What is it, Rex? What are you trying to tell me?
16: Mr. Cranston, Rex is pulling you toward the door.
13: Yes. You keep the other dog here, Mrs. Blair.
16: All right, Mr. Cranston.
13: Margot. Margot.
17: Yes, Lamar?
13: Follow us in the car. All right, Rex, old boy. I think I understand. Come on. Easy, Rex. Easy. I wonder why you've led us into this lonely neighborhood. Oh, what this hill is it, boy, huh? Margot, stop the car.
17: I think he's trying to call your attention to that shack up there, Lamar.
13: Yes, Margot. Evidently, that's where Peter Blair is or was. Turn off the headlamps, Margot. Wait here. The shadow's going to see what or who is in that shack.
16: Be careful, Lamar.
13: I will, Margot. Come along, Rex. Come on, boy. Come on. Yeah, somebody's in here, all right. Let's see. Door's locked. Speak, Rex. That's a boy. Yeah, somebody's coming.
15: Well, so you come back, huh, Mutt? Get in here. Come on. You won't get away this time. Skinner said clean up everything. Hey, am I hearing things?
18: So the Skinner told you to clear up everything, eh?
15: What? What was that? I don't see nobody. Who left?
18: I did.
15: Who are you?
18: I am the Shadow.
15: Shadow? Guy nobody can see.
18: Yes. Where is Peter Blair?
15: I ain't telling you nothing. I'm getting out of here.
18: Stay where you are.
15: I'm getting out of here. I'll shoot my way out.
18: Drop that gun. Oh,
15: drop that gun.
18: Oh,
15: drop that gun. Roll him out.
18: Let go his arm, Rex.
15: What do you want from me?
18: I want you to tell me where Peter Blair is.
15: I'll tell you if you let me out of here.
18: I won't bargain with you. I'm interested only in Peter Blair for the moment.
15: All right. All right, I ain't going to be the fall guy in this. Blair is with the Skinner.
18: Where?
15: They're robbing the National Bank right now.
14: Hello, Commissioner Weston speaking.
13: Commissioner, this is the Shadow. I've got to talk fast, so listen carefully. The National Bank is being robbed right at this moment.
14: Robbed? By whom?
13: Skinner Carson and gang. They've got Peter Blair with them.
14: Oh, so my dope was right. He's the guy that's been doing the dirty work.
13: Don't be a fool. Blair is innocent. The gang is forcing him to do this.
14: Yeah, so is Skinner Krause innocent. The boys are just doing this as a lark.
13: Commissioner, you've got to believe me. That boy is not a criminal.
14: Maybe not, but I'm not taking any chances.
13: What do you mean?
14: That Skinner gang is a bad outfit. I'm taking a squad of men over to that bank with orders to shoot to kill.
13: Commissioner, you can't do that. You may kill an innocent boy.
14: The order is shoot to kill.
13: Margot, we've got to get to the National Bank before Weston.
16: What happened, Lamont?
13: Peter Blair may be killed by the police. Hurry, Margot. Drive as fast as you can.
8: Okay, hold it. All right, Blair, what did you get on that turn?
4: 55.
8: Okay, spin the dial again, kid. Left this time. All right, stop. It's the last turn. We open now. What's the number, Blair?
4: I'm not going to tell you.
8: What?
4: No, I'm not going to be party to robbery anymore.
8: You tell me that number, I'll blow your head off.
4: Go ahead, you do it anyway, so I can't give information to the police.
8: I'll give you one more chance. You going to tell us the number?
4: No, I'm not.
8: Where are you?
4: What's that?
8: It's that doorbell.
4: Who could it be?
8: Maybe a friend of the watchman.
4: What are we going to do, Skinner?
8: Got to answer it, otherwise I wonder what happened to the watchman. Come on, all of you.
4: All right.
8: As soon as I open this up, you grab whoever it is, drag him inside.
4: Right.
8: All right, here we are. You guys get back there. Palm your rods. I'll open it up.
10: What is this? Nobody out here.
4: What? That's funny. What do you make of it, Skinner?
8: I don't like it. Better finish this job quick and fast.
18: You better not wait to finish the job, Skinner.
8: Who was that?
18: The Shadow.
8: Shadow?
18: Yes. I've got no time to waste, Skinner. Circumstances force me to be here alive for the moment. I've got to warn you that the police are on their way here with orders to shoot to kill.
8: I ain't falling for that, Shadow.
4: Maybe the guy's telling the truth, Skinner.
18: I'd hardly warn you if it weren't necessary to save the life of an innocent man.
4: Listen, Skinner, the cops, you hear
8: me? Yes, straight guts.
4: Frank, tell it, Peter. Don't leave me here. The police will shoot me.
18: Don't be afraid, Peter. Just do as I say. Follow the sound of my voice and I'll lead you out. Skinner and his gang are running to the police. Come along, Peter. We've got to hurry. This way, Peter.
14: There he is. The real brains of the gang. We've caught up with you, Blair.
18: Just a minute, Commissioner.
14: The Shadow?
18: Yes, Commissioner.
14: You certainly got here fast.
18: Just barely fast enough to keep you from making a complete fool of yourself.
4: Where's my dog? Where's Rex? What's happened to him?
18: He's in a car not far from here. If you call out loud enough, he'll hear you.
4: What? Rex? Rex! Rex! Oh, it's he! It's Rex! He's hurt me!
14: Now, see here, Shadow. I'm not going to let this fellow off so easy. He's got a lot of explaining to do.
18: Very well, Commissioner. It'll all be explained so even you will understand.
4: Rex, I'm not sure you were done for. I'm glad you're all right.
14: Why, George, I've never seen a dog act so happy. You son of a gun. Come on, Blair, I think we can talk this thing over.
13: Well, you've got two fine animals now, Peter. You going to keep them, boss?
10: No, Mr. Cranston. I'm going to give Prince to a sightless friend. You'll be a great companion for him.
13: No doubt about it.
16: Look at Rex and Prince gobble that ice cream.
10: I don't know how to thank you, Mr. Cranston, and you too, Miss Lane, for everything you've done for
16: us. Oh, don't mention it, Peter.
10: I wish it were possible to thank our invisible friend, the Shadow, too.
13: I'm sure he feels your gratitude, Peter. I'll wager that none of his exploits brought him more satisfaction than the apprehension of the Skinner and his gang. Men do terrible things, but the man is particularly depraved who would rob the sightless of a great and devoted friend.

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1: Before the curtain rises on Act One of today's adventure with The Shadow, remember this, homeowners. 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You'll find that this quality-tested hard coal gives steadier, more healthful heat. It's easier to bank and control, and it burns evenly and prevents your home from becoming suddenly chilled or overheated. Remember the name Blue Coal for perfect home heating comfort in any kind of weather. The Shadow, the mysterious character who aids those in distress and helps the forces of law and order, is in reality Lamont Cranston, wealthy young man about town. Cranston's friend and companion, the lovely Margot Lane, is the only person who knows to whom the unseen voice belongs. Today's story, Horror in Wax.
2: Lieutenant Carter, I want you to check that new list of stolen cars with a four-car detail before the men go on duty.
3: All right.
2: You, Benson, take a squad of 20 men and help Cardona with the detail that's guarding the mayor at that rally tonight.
3: Okay.
2: And you, Brophy, you better... just a minute. Oh, Commissioner Weston speaking. What's that? I wanted this happen. All right. Give me the address. Yeah. 22 Prince Street. I got that. Yep, I'll send a man out right away. Brophy.
4: Yes, Commissioner Weston.
2: This is a job for you. Rest of you men can go now. Get out on the job and keep awake. Here you are, Brophy. Take this address. It's a rooming house out on the south side. Woman's been found dead in one of the rooms.
5: Ah, now the poor thing. Murdered by some blackguard, I suppose.
2: Never mind shedding any tears about it. Get out there and find out what happened.
6: There she is, Lieutenant Brophy. Cheyenne, that's the way I found her when I came up to clean it up this morning.
5: Who is this woman?
6: Never saw her before.
5: Didn't you rent her the room?
6: No. I rented the room to two men. They came in last night. They were gone this morning. She must have come in during the night.
5: Did they leave baggage or anything?
6: Oh, they brought nothing with them and took nothing, I guess.
5: Well, I look her over and see what they killed her with, if they killed her. Well, she certainly is a kind of... The saints above, what do you call this?
6: You found something?
5: Hard enough to curl me tongue so I can't say a word. Here, feel that hand there.
6: You want me to touch it? Oh, no. No, you don't.
5: The hand is as stiff and hard as a rock, and so is the arms and her face. Why, sure, this is no woman at all. It's a wax figure.
6: Wax figure?
5: Certainly. The lads have rented the room and left us here. We're likely as not a couple of dress salesmen. Nothing more.
6: And she's not really dead?
5: No, deader than she's ever been. It's the devil's own thing they send a police officer out on nowadays.
6: What'll I do with this wax figure?
5: You leave it where it is. We'll send the wagon for it. Maybe the wives of one of the men can cut her clothes on it. But, Commissioner Weston, it's the truth I'm telling you. It was nothing more than a wax figure as hard as rock.
2: A fine thing to leave behind in a furnished room. Well, you better send the wagon out there. Hello?
7: Commissioner Weston.
2: Yes, who's this?
7: This is the Shadow, Commissioner.
2: Yes, well, what do you want now? We've had peace and quiet around here lately. Oh, say, just a minute. I'll hold the wire a second.
7: Just let Shadow fall, Bobby. I'm going to have some fun with him.
2: Shadow, we just got a case that has us all baffled. Would you like to help us?
7: Of course, Commissioner. You know I'm always willing to lend whatever assistance I can.
2: Oh, fine. Well, here's the dope. A woman's been found dead at 22 Prince Street out on the south side. We don't know who she is or how she died or a thing about her. Now, I'll put the case into your hands if you want to tackle it.
7: Well, I'd be glad to, Commissioner. I'll go out there right away and investigate.
2: That's fine. But, Shadow, you've got to make me one promise.
7: Yes, Commissioner. What is it?
2: Well, the medical examiner hasn't cleared the case yet. So I'd appreciate it if you wouldn't touch the body or disturb it in any way.
7: All right, Commissioner. I hardly think it'll be necessary.
2: Well, good luck then, Shadow. I'll see you later.
7: Oh, no, Commissioner. You'll hear me later.
2: How's that? Oh, yeah. Okay. I'll hear you later. Over, he fell for it.
5: Yeah.
2: Fell for it. Hook, line, and sinker.
5: I give me eye teeth to be there when he examines that dead body.
2: This is funny, Brophy. We've got the Shadow, the great crime expert, investigating the death of a wax figure.
6: Every inch of this room, but there's not a single thing that would identify this woman's body.
3: No, Margot. I didn't expect there would be.
6: Perhaps I'd better search the clothing.
3: No, Margot. Don't touch the body. Commissioner Weston specifically asked me not to.
6: But there might be a tag on the clothing or something.
3: Hardly. The men who left his body here planned it too well to leave any telltale markings. You'll notice that even the manufacturer's name has been scraped off the soles of the shoes.
6: The features have a strange wax-like appearance.
3: Yes. Amazingly wax-like.
6: Well, if there's nothing more to do here, Lamont, I'll be a bit sorry to leave as soon as possible.
3: All right, you go, Margot. Commissioner Weston is probably waiting for the Shadow's report on the case, and we don't want to meet any of his men here. We mustn't disappoint the commissioner.
2: Wait a minute, Brophy. Shall I see who this is? Hello, Commissioner Weston speaking.
7: Hello, Commissioner. This is the Shadow.
2: Oh yes. Well, Shadow, how did you make out? Have you made any progress on that case I gave you?
7: Yes, Commissioner. A little, I think. The case is fairly obvious.
2: You don't say.
7: The woman did not meet her death in that room.
2: What's this? You're sure about that, I suppose?
7: Positive. She died someplace else and was brought to the room.
2: It didn't take you long to figure that out, did it? What are you going to do, Shadow?
7: We've got to find the men who brought the woman there.
2: You're getting off on the right foot, all right. But how are we going to find them? Have you figured that one out?
7: Not exactly. But I'm not going to waste any time. You hold the body until you hear from me.
2: You're sure we're going to hear from you, aren't you?
7: You'll hear from me a lot sooner than you expect, Commissioner.
2: Well, now, in that case, Shadow. Shadow, he's hung up.
5: Brophy, did you hear that? We weren't at the right time.
2: First place would have been the funniest thing I've ever run across.
5: You pulled him, good Commissioner. He didn't die there, he says.
6: I was right in that. He certainly
3: was. You regard Professor Whitehead as an outstanding authority in these matters, and I want you to know that I trust your judgment implicitly.
4: Thank you. Of course, it's a fairly common knowledge that from time immemorial, scientists have labored with the idea of preserving life through freezing, waxing, mummifying, and various other such methods.
6: Yes, I read only recently where a group of Russian scientists froze a man and performed a very difficult operation. I believe the man survived.
4: It's very possible, Miss Lane.
3: But this waxing process, Professor, preserving the human form by turning it to wax. Have you had any personal contact with such cases?
4: I haven't actually participated in such experiments, but I've followed them quite closely. In fact, here's a book right here on my shelf. Yes, this is it. This is an account of the experiments of Dr. Jean Fanon, famous French scientist. He invented a chemical which he injected into the arm. Within a few hours, the subject assumed not only a wax-like appearance, but all organs were stilled and a state of suspended animation attained.
3: Well, what happened to Fanon? Did he continue these experiments?
4: No, he never got the chance. He was laughed out of the community where he lived. When he revealed the fact that he had waxed the body of a young girl, he was stoned.
6: But what happened to the girl?
4: Oh, Fanon revived her right enough. The experiment was entirely successful.
3: Then he not only had a waxing process, but also an antidote to revive the subject.
4: Yes, a restorative, he called it. By the way, here's a picture of Fanon in this book.
3: Oh? Yeah. Rather an interesting-looking face, don't you think so, Margot?
6: Mm-hmm. Yes, very interesting. But one I wouldn't care to meet on a dark road.
3: Well, do you think Dr. Fanon is still alive, Professor?
4: That I am not prepared to say, Mr. Cranston. It was reported he came to America 10 years ago. In any case, he dropped from sight about that time.
3: I see. Well, I'm very much obliged to you, Professor. We must leave now. This talk has been most interesting. And I promise you, it will result in something even more interesting.
6: Are you nearly finished, Lamont?
3: Yes, Moto. Quite finished. We've checked every wax figure dealer in this entire territory. The business connections of all of them are easily accounted for. That is, all but one. This Cosmos Wax Figure Company. I can't find a single firm that does business with them.
6: Perhaps there's something there.
3: I don't know, Margot, but I think that... Oh, that's probably my friend Vic Marquette, Internal Revenue Department. Hello?
8: Oh, is that you, Grant?
3: Oh, yes, Vic. Have you found anything?
8: Well, that Cosmos company you inquired about.
3: Yes?
8: There's a ship due at quarantine in a few hours with a large consignment of wax figures for them.
3: You say the ship is due in a few hours?
8: Yes.
3: Vic, I want you to do me a favor.
8: All right.
3: I want you to assign Miss Lane and myself to the custom detail that goes on board that ship, the quarantine.
8: I don't know what you got up your sleeve, Cranston. It's not exactly official. I guess it can be arranged.
3: All right, we'll be right down. I'll explain matters to you then.
6: What are we going to do now, Lamont?
3: I'm only playing along on a hunch. But if it works out, Margot, I think we'll have a little surprise in store for our friend Commissioner Weston. And you're the man in charge of the shipment of wax figures?
9: Oui, monsieur.
3: Do you always store them in staterooms? Wouldn't it be less expensive to ship them in the hold with other freight?
9: Oh, but, monsieur, these figures are not freight. They're works of art, as you can see.
6: Yes, they're really amazing. I don't believe I've ever seen such lifelike figures.
3: Yes. The attention to detail is astounding. Even to birthmarks and scars. Well, we're very much obliged to you for letting us see these figures, sir. And, good night.
10: Good night, monsieur. Good night, madame.
6: Good night.
3: Don't say anything for a moment, Margot. Let's get down to the companionway. Here, Margot. Now tell me, did you notice anything unusual about those figures?
6: I thought they were simply astounding reproductions of human features.
3: No, I don't mean that. Did you notice on the left arm of each, there was the tiniest puncture, such as might have been made by a hypodermic needle?
6: No, Lamont, I hadn't noticed. What do you think it means?
3: I don't know exactly, Margot. But we're following that shipment of wax figures to its destination.

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1: Stop the car right here, Mother.
2: All right.
1: That's the Cosmos building, just ahead there.
2: Dingy looking place, Lamont. Doesn't appear as though there's anybody inside.
1: Yes, there is, though, Mother. Look down at the back there. You can just see a bar of light filtering through that shuttered window.
2: Oh, yes. What do you suppose they could be doing in there at this hour of the night?
1: They've already gotten a shipment of wax figures from that freighter. That's probably what occupies them now. Better turn off your headlights. We'll sit here and wait a while.
2: Look, Lamont. That side door is opening. Someone's coming out.
1: Sit tight, Margo. And watch.
2: It's a man. He's coming this way.
1: Yes. Quiet. Margo.
2: What?
1: Look at this man. Look at his face.
2: Why? Well, Lamont, this is amazing. It just can't be possible.
1: Quite possible, Margo. That man who had just walked past was one of the wax figures we saw in the freighter tonight.
2: Why, it's like seeing someone step out of the grave.
1: It may be little less than just that, Margo. Men stepping out of the grave.
2: Lamont, you don't actually...
1: I don't know what it is, Margo. I've only got a hunch. I'm going to see if I can't get a glance through that window back there.
2: I'll come along, Lamont.
1: No, you better stay here.
2: I feel more comfortable with you.
1: All right, Margo. If you feel better, come along. We'll have to be very careful, Margo.
2: The rest of the building seems to be deserted. All but that one room.
1: Yeah, they're all probably busy in the back. Let me take your hand, Margo. It's pretty steep here. Quiet now, Margo. This window may be open. They might hear us. I'll see if I can take a peek through this crack here.
2: See anything?
1: Margo. Look.
2: Why, the room is fixed up like a laboratory.
1: Yes. There's some more of the figures we saw on board ship.
2: That man with his back to us. He's dressed like a doctor.
1: Yes. I hope he turns around so we get a good look. Margo, over there in the corner. Recognize that face?
2: Why, yes. It's the man that was in the ship cabin. The one who took care of the wax figures.
1: Right.
2: There, Lamont, the other man's turned around. Look at him.
1: Yes.
2: Isn't that the man whose picture Professor Whitehead showed us?
1: Yes, Margo. It's Dr. Furneaux.
2: What do you suppose they're doing?
1: I can't see. They're working at the other end of the room, mostly. Margo, you go back to the car.
2: What are you going to do?
1: Look around here and see if there isn't any way of getting into this place.
2: There's a gang of men in there, Lamont.
1: I've got to take the chance, Margo. Now go, Margo, quickly, quickly. This is a matter for the shadow.
2: All right, Lamont, but do be careful. Even the shadow might be shot.

0: Doctor, this one's coming too.
1: Very good. Give the wax figure another injection of the restorative. Half quantity this time.
2: Say, Doc, that guy's groaning like he was in awful pain.
1: That is as it should be, Chief. The muscles and tissues are losing their rigidity. The process is often very painful.
2: Gee, this sure is a great idea of yours, Doc. Imagine turning people to wax with a jab of a needle and with a jab of a needle bringing them back again.
1: Don't have quite so much to say, Chip.
0: I wonder how people would react if they knew of your great accomplishment, Doctor.
1: They would laugh. Laugh as they always do at things they don't understand. They laughed me out of the legitimate pursuit of my science. But now I have the satisfaction of accomplishment.
3: Oh, Where am I?
2: Say, that guy's coming too now, Doc.
1: You're all right, my man. You've reached your destination.
3: Then...

0: is America. I am in the United States.
1: Yeah. Put these clothes on. You must leave here at once.
2: You will listen to my instructions, my good man, and be sure you follow them to the letter.
0: Yes.
2: In addition to the sum you have already paid us for smuggling you into this country, remember that our agreement is that you pay us 25% of your earnings for the next 5 years. After 5 years, you will return for another injection of the restorative. If you fail to come back for this injection, you will become wax again, and for all time. If you fail in your obligation to us, or if you ever reveal the means by which you were smuggled into the country, you will be denied the restorative. The effect, of course, will be the same. You understand?
0: I understand.
2: Try, Sven, and go.
3: Monsieur le docteur, this one, he does not revive.
2: I'm afraid he will not. You men on the boats are becoming very careless with the waxing fluid. We had a girl die on our last shipment.
3: But I assure you, Doctor, I followed your instructions exactly. One injection, so much as is in this hypodermic, every 12 hours.
2: Ah, you must have miscalculated the time. My solution cannot fail. Here, Chip, this body will have to be disposed of, as you disposed of the girl a few days ago.
3: Okay, Doc, it's as good as done.
2: I want you to... What's that?
4: What's the matter? You hearing something?
2: I thought I heard footsteps outside.
4: I'll take a walk around outside. No use taking chances.
3: I will go with you.
4: Okay. We'll take this guy out with us. Come on, you.
0: Yes. I am dressed now. I go.
4: Be right back, Doc.
1: Chip.
4: What is it, Mira?
1: That car over there. Do you see anybody in it?
4: Yeah. I think I see a face.
1: It's strange that anyone would sit in a lonely place like this with their lights out. No?
4: Yeah, it does look kind of fishy. Let's find out what it's all about. Come on, Murat. Keep your gun handy.
1: There is somebody in the car.
4: Looks like a girl. What do you know about that?
1: I do not like it.
4: She won't like it either when we get through with her.
5: What are you doing in here, lady? Waiting for the morning mail?
6: Who are you? What do you want?
5: We want to know who you are and what you want.
6: That's none of your business.
5: You're a fresh day, man.
1: Chip.
5: Yeah?
1: What's the matter? This girl, I have seen her before.
5: Yes, I know. She was with the customer on board the ship.
1: Oh, yeah?
5: Come on, lady. Get out of that car.
6: I'll not get out of this car. You get away from here.
5: Grab her, Mira.
4: Keep your hand over her mouth, Mira. We'll take her into the doctor. Come on. Lift her up.
3: There is no question about it, Monsieur le Docteur. She is the one who came aboard the freighter with the customs officer.
5: Customs, Mara?
6: You let me out of this place, you hear?
2: You did not come here alone, madame. Who is with you?
6: There's nobody with me.
5: What were you snooping around for?
6: I wasn't snooping around. I was sitting in my car.
2: Madame, you impose a very unpleasant duty upon me.
6: What do you mean?
2: I do not know how much knowledge you have acquired around here. But I must be certain that whatever it is, you will never have a chance to communicate it to anyone else.
6: What do you intend to do?
2: Murat, give me that hypodermic.
3: Wait, Doctor.
6: Don't you dare! Keep your hands off me!
2: Madame, I regret that I must give you an injection of this fluid. In a few minutes, you will turn to wax.
6: Oh, no!
2: In that condition, you shall remain for all time.
6: No, let me.
2: Murat, hold her tightly.
6: Let me.
4: That gag will keep her quiet for a while.
2: Pull her sleeve up, Murat.
3: Wait, Doctor.
2: That's it. Now, the hypodermic.
7: Not quite so fast, Doctor.
2: Who was that? Who spoke?
7: I did, Dr. Fernand.
2: Who are you?
7: I am the Shadow.
4: Shadow?
2: I do not understand. What is the Shadow?
4: I've heard of this guy. He's the enemy of the underworld. Nobody can see him.
2: This girl, she is with him?
7: Yes. Dr. Fernand, release her. Take that gag out of her mouth.
2: Ah, you are very clever, monsieur. Very clever. But I think you will find I'm not so easily beaten.
7: Do as I tell you.
4: I don't want to have any fight with the Shadow.
3: No, do I?
2: You are cowards, both of you.
4: I'm getting out of here.
3: I will go too.
2: What? You will not run out on me.
4: I'm going.
2: Stay where you are.
3: You'll stay if you...
4: Mira. You shot, Mira.
2: Yes. And now you...
3: Oh.
2: And now... Shadow, where are you?
7: Right beside you.
3: No, you don't. Oh, my arm.
7: There, Pedro. Your gun is on the floor. You're helpless. Now will you be so foolish as not to do what you're told?
2: Very well. I cannot fight the unseen. What do you wish?
7: Remove the gag from the lady's mouth.
2: Of course. There you are.
6: Oh, get me out of here. Get me out of this horrible place.
7: You're all right, Margo. There's nothing more to fear.
2: Madame, I will get you a glass of water.
7: Oh, no, you don't, Doctor. Be too easy to poison the water. Dr. Fanot, you're coming with me.
8: And where would you take me?
7: To the police. They will deal with you.
8: I am afraid I will have to disappoint you, monsieur.
2: Life and the people of the world have humiliated me enough. They will never subject me to the humiliation of a criminal cell.
7: What do you mean, Doctor?
2: This hypodermic I hold in my hand will answer your question most eloquently. Many people have known the result of my great discovery. Now, I shall know it myself. And it's ultimate.
7: Doctor, I beg of you, don't destroy yourself. There's always hope for a man of your skill. Even though you've so grossly misused it.
2: No, no, monsieur. The world laughed once. Now it will neither laugh nor weep. One injection. An overdose. So, and you shall witness firsthand, monsieur, the results of a great discovery.
7: Doctor, don't. You mustn't do
2: it
7: this.
2: It is done, monsieur. It is done. I destroy the last bottle of the restorative. Now, my secret dies with me.
6: Lamont, look. His skin is turning white. His body is becoming rigid.
7: Yes, Margaret. Watch. He's turning to wax. Just as he's turned others.
6: Oh, Lamont, I can't bear anymore. Take me out of here. Take me out, Lamont. Take me out.
9: You mustn't worry anymore, Lamont. I'm quite all right now.
7: Well, now, you've given me a couple of very anxious days, Margot, since our encounter with Dr. Fanon.
9: I'm sure I could never stand such an experience again. Now it appears it's something I've dreamed. Lamont, what of those people Fanon smuggled into the country? They'll die in 5 years if they don't receive the injection.
7: Why, Margot, that was simply a bluff. I've checked through Fanon's notes. He used this ruse simply to hold them to their promises. They're quite safe.
9: I'm glad.
7: It's strange. But I suppose, in a way, Commissioner Weston has the laugh on me after all. For my part, I don't feel there's much reason for laughing. As evil as Dr. Fanon was, and as badly as he misused his great talents, I can't help but feel that his discovery might have had potentialities for good beyond belief. Perhaps it will occur again in a mind worthy of great things.

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Any similarity to persons living or dead is purely coincidental. 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

0: seed of crime bears bitter fruit. 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
1: 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It's the coal that will give you better heat with less furnace attention. As our story opens, we find Lamont Cranston with his friend Margot Lane in his apartment, busily turning the dials of a shortwave radio receiver.
2: Margot, a few nights ago, I came across a very peculiar noise on the radio. Couldn't figure out what it was, so I got my recording set out tonight, and I'm going to make a record of this strange broadcast.
3: Nick, I remember when you first got the recorder. We recorded everything we could think of. It was a lot of fun.
2: Yes, particularly our duets. There it is. Start the machine. We'll record it right now.
3: The oddest thing I've ever heard. It doesn't make any sense.
2: I can't make head or tail out of it. Doesn't sound like a human voice. Yeah, this. Wait. I'll play our recording back on the phonograph. Let's see now what it is. There.
3: Can you make it play slower? We might be able to analyze it better.
2: Oh, yes. I'll slow it down. Marvel. It's a man's voice. Well, it's very clear when the record is played slower. What a simple trick. They've merely made a record at a slow speed and played it fast so you can't get it.
3: But how could anyone receive the message?
2: They must have a recording outfit like mine and play it back at the low speed. Let's listen to the record again.
3: Yes.
2: Yeah. Just a minute, I'll start it. There's
4: it. Operator C, new battleplane lands here tonight. This mystery ship will be destroyed tomorrow.
2: Tomorrow?
4: We will fly this plane to the Gordon Lightship and then 10 miles due south.
2: Gordon Lightship?
4: We will cruise to that point in our boat and pick us up. This plane will be destroyed at sea. We cannot bring it down on land at any cost. It will never be recovered. We have the only existing set of plans, and the designer is dead. Operator one in command.
2: Do you know what that means, Margot?
3: No, I don't know.
2: A new army plane is due tomorrow or next day at the aerodrome. It's one of the most revolutionary inventions in the history of military aviation. Only one of these planes has been built. And not one of the men who worked on its construction was permitted to know all its secrets. And its designer is dead.
3: Oh, I see.
2: With this plane in the hands of an invading power, this country would be wiped out before our defenses could be mobilized.
3: Well, tell me about it. What kind of plane is it?
2: The plane is revolutionary in design, Margot. It's equipped with a very intricate shortwave radio control outfit. By means of this shortwave, one of the planes can control up to 50 flying bombs.
3: Flying bombs?
2: That's precisely what they are. Unpiloted miniature aeroplanes. They're extremely fast, can be directed by the mothership at any target, from a speedy bombing plane to an army tank or battleship. As far as I know, they've only built 3 or 4 of the flying bombs.
3: We have so little to work on. What can we do?
2: We've got to find the shortwave station that broadcasts that record.
3: But how can we ever find it?
2: You know, Margot, the closer you get to a broadcasting station, the louder the program comes in.
3: Will Fletcher.
2: In my car, I have a simple device with a needle and dial that shows accurately when you're getting near a radio transmitter. With the aid of that device, Margot, we are sure to find that station.
3: I don't think it's any use of any further west, Lamont.
1: And what does the dial read now, Margot?
3: It's down to 9.
1: Well, we'll go southeast now.
3: The signal is getting stronger, Lamont. The dial reads 20 now.
1: Good. Covered every inch of the city. There must be a road that goes further east from here.
3: Well, the only place I know east of here is Robber's Reef. Do you think it could... Oh, it couldn't be out there. Why, there's only an old tumble-down house on the reef.
1: I think you've hit it, Margot.
3: How do you get there?
1: There's an alley between a couple of these buildings here that leads out onto a sort of short, narrow sandbar connecting the mainland with the end of the reef.
3: Is that it there between those old buildings?
1: So hard to see in this fog.
3: There.
1: Yes, that must be it. We'll try anyway.
3: The gloomiest place I've ever seen. Lamont, look. The dial reads 30.
1: Good. We're headed right. Margot, I'm going to stop here.
2: Now, you stay in the car. Keep the doors locked till I come out of the house.
3: Please don't go in there, Lamont.
2: I won't, Margot. But I think the shadow will pay a call.

0: That's awful funny. What was that? Who's there?
1: Only the shadow.
0: The shadow? Well, who are you? Where are you hiding? I can't see you.
1: I'm hiding in the shadows, where no man can see me.
0: What'd you come here for? What do you want?
1: I came to listen to you play that record you have in your hand.
0: You can't do it. Nobody can hear these records, not even my son.
1: Your son?
0: Yeah, this is his shortwave radio set. He lets me run it when he's at work nights.
1: Did you make these records?
0: You think I'm crazy? Of course not. Why, don't even make sense. Some darn fool pays me $5 to play them on the air. He says it's just a joke, and they do sound pretty funny.
1: Who is he?
0: And darned if I know. He's some kind of a foreigner. Comes here every so often and leaves me some more of them to play.
1: What's your name?
0: Joe Ryan.
1: Of course, Joe. I knew you. And all about these records. I was just testing you.
0: Yeah.
1: You and I are going to play a joke on our friend. I'll bring a record here in a little while, just like one of his. And I'll pay you $10 to play it in place of the one you've got there. He'll think it's a great joke.
0: $10. You're twice as much of a darn fool as he is.
1: What do you mean?
0: You're paying me just twice as much, that's why. The joke's on you.
1: You think it's very funny, too.
2: Well, here's to you, Corbin. I guess our work's about done. Tomorrow the Army's new plane will disappear. And so will we.
3: Yes, Gorla. We'll be all finished up. It's been a pleasure working with you. Perhaps your methods are a bit ruthless, but they produce the love. Shall we listen to your last shortwave broadcast and record it? Just as a souvenir. No time for it now.
2: Well, all right. Tune it in.
3: Such a simple idea, but high-speed recording. No one in the world could understand that.
2: Wait a minute. Listen, there's something wrong with that message. A good thing we are recording it.
3: I think it's your imagination, Borlaug. Sounds like all the rest of your records.
2: I know what my voice sounds like, even at high speed. Now, play the recording back at the slow speed.
3: Mm-hmm.
2: Listen.
1: Operator 1. Your plan to steal the new Army bomber.
3: Sounds very strange.
1: If you do not want this plan revealed, come at once to Joe Ryan's shack on Robert Reed. If you want your secret to remain a secret, come immediately, for I have things of grave importance to discuss with you. I'll be waiting for you, Operator 1. This is the Shadow.
3: Shadow? I've heard of him. He's dangerous. Perhaps we should leave tonight, Bomber. You have the only plans and the designer's dead. Let's leave at once.
2: Fool, we have yet to destroy the plane. Besides, Corbin, the Shadow knows too much. Borla will teach him a lesson he has long needed. Borla will teach him not to meddle with affairs of importance. Let's go at once. Don't drive so fast, Corbin. The fog is pretty thick.
3: But you told me to hurry.
2: Yes, but it would be a pity to disappoint the Shadow. Put out your headlights, Corbin. We turn on to Robert Reed here.
3: All right.
2: Drive slower, you fool.
3: I'm just barely creaking.
2: Well, we can't take any chance on any accidents now. Look, what's that? Right ahead of us.
3: It's a car with no lights. Coming in from Robert's Reef.
2: It must be the Shadow. Quick, Corbin, steer out of its way.
3: I can't without going into the bay. It's
4: going to hit us.
3: Look out! Are you all right?
2: Yes. Fortunately, we're both going very slowly.
3: Somebody getting out of this car.
2: Stop where you are before I shoot. Corbin, there's a light on his face.
3: It's a woman.
2: I thought it was our friend, the Shadow. What are you doing out here, young lady?
5: I lost my way.
2: Then why are you driving without lights?
5: Well, I thought I could see better that way in the fog.
2: I don't believe you. Corbin, look in the car and see if there's anyone else.
5: No.
2: Perhaps you brought someone out to Robber's Reef. Young lady,
5: I... What are you talking about? I tell you I lost my way.
2: Well, we'll soon find out. You are coming with me.
3: No one else in the car, Borland.
2: Good, Corbin. I'm sure there's nothing the matter with the car. Drive hers into the water. Then bring ours to Joe Ryan's shack. The young lady and I are going to walk. unless he is foolish and tries to run away.
4: The Shadow's adventure continues in just a moment. You know, friends, it's true that nothing succeeds like success. In fact, nothing proves the merit of a product or the claims made for it as conclusively as its sales record. And the fact that Blue Coal ranks first in nationwide volume of sales is proof that it is a better anthracite. Countless thousands of you homeowners here and in communities the nation over have made that record possible. 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And you've kept Blue Coal's top ranking position unchallenged throughout the year. 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
6: What? Oh, it's you, mister. Hey, did you hear it? Did you hear the funny record?
2: Yes. Very funny. Where's the fellow?
6: I don't know where he is. Said he was a friend of yours.
2: He is a great friend of mine. I'd like to see him.
6: You can't see him, because even when he's here, he isn't. He just talks to you.
2: Ah, you're a fool, old man. Now, young lady, suppose you tell us what you know about the Shadow.
5: The Shadow?
2: Don't pretend that you don't know him. You brought him here. All right, you, Corbin.
7: Yes, Father.
2: Take that piece of rope and tie the old man up.
6: Hey, what for? I ain't done nothing. I just did what you told me to, honest to Dave.
2: Shut up. I will. No, you don't, young lady. Stay away from that door. Here, Corbin. Give me a hand. Young lady, don't want to stay here. I heard a few. That's it. Tie her to this chair. Fine. Now we will see.
7: What hit me? Paula, did you do that?
8: You may thank the Shadow, Corbin.
2: The Shadow? I can't see you. Where are you?
8: You hear where my voice comes from, don't you?
2: That's all I wanted to hear. I guess the last laugh belongs to Paula. It was too easy. Come, Corbin. We must get to the airdrome. We have work to do. Come, Corbin. Hurry.

0: Hurry, Corbin. The X-1s would land dust at dawn, and we'll be light in a few moments.
1: I'm doing best I can. I'm still worried about the girl and the old man back on Robber's Reef. You should have gotten rid of them.
0: As soon as I leave you at the airport, I will go back and close their mouths forever.
1: Leave me at the airport?
0: Certainly, Corbin. You're a pilot. It's up to you to fly the army ship out to sea alone and bury it.
1: Yes, but suppose something happens when I get out over the ocean. Suppose they don't pick me up. This is dangerous, Paula.
0: Ah, your strong suit is not courage, Corbin. But don't worry. You will be picked up, as will I. The rest of our operatives are waiting even now on the boat, 10 miles south of the Gordon Lightship.
1: Do you still have the plans for the plane with you?
0: Those plans have not been out of my sight since the day I got them. There's the entrance to the airport directly ahead.
1: What do you plan to do, Paula?
0: Simply this. The flight of this new plane has been veiled in greatest secrecy. There will be but one guard at the airport to meet us. Huh? You and I represent ourselves as inspectors from the War Department. Once we get aboard the plane, it is simple. We'll overcome the pilot and anyone else on board, and the rest will be up to you. Here. We can stop right here now.
1: Look, Paula. Look, there she is now. She's just landed.
0: And look right behind her. There are the three flying bombs coming in perfect formation. Come. Let's get over to the plane.
2: Sorry, sir. No one's permitted on this deal.
0: Oh, I'm Harry Johnson from the War Department, and this is Mr. Andrews, my assistant. We have been sent out to check the landing of the new plane.
2: Do you have any identification?
0: Identification? Why, the best in the world. Look, here are the plans for that ship. Is that good enough identification?
2: Sure is.
0: Who is piloting her?
2: I believe Lieutenant Flynn, sir.
0: Well, I'd like to get his report as to how she handled on her trip east.
2: There he is, just coming out of the cabin. Oh, Lieutenant Flynn.
3: Yes?
2: Mr. Johnson and Mr. Andrews from the War Department, sir.
0: We came up to get your report on the flight firsthand. Did you fly in alone?
4: Yes, sir. She handled beautifully in the air, and the flying bombs responded perfectly.
0: I've gone over these plans here, of course, but I would like to step into the cabin and see what it looks like.
4: Oh, certainly. Right this way, sir. The pilot sits up ahead here in this heavily armored cockpit. Now, by closing this metal door, he can be shut off completely from the rest of the ship.
0: What is the purpose of that, Lieutenant?
4: It's just an added armor protection for the pilot and the shortwave mechanism that controls the flying bomb.
1: But, Lieutenant, can the pilot communicate with anyone in the other part of the ship when the door is closed?
4: Yes. Step into the cockpit here. Now, you see this microphone?
0: Yes.
4: That's connected with a loudspeaker installed in the rear of the ship so that the pilot constantly can be in contact with the rest of the crew, even if the armored door is shut.
0: Where's the equipment for the control of the flying bombs?
4: That's right here, sir. See this dial with numbers up to 50? You just set the indicator at any one of the numbers, and that throws the flying bomb of that particular number in line with the corresponding controls so that it can be manipulated separately. And these three dials here control speed, direction, and altitude. It's perfectly simple. Is there anything more I can show you, sir?
0: No. You have been a great help, Lieutenant. What is that switch in back of us?
4: What?
0: Oh, this? Well, that's the... Oh! All right, Corbin, take off immediately. As soon as you get in motion, I'll push the pilot out and jump out myself and tell the guard that you are running away with the ship. There. There you go. Now, hurry, Corbin, take her off. Good luck, Corbin. I'm going to jump now. Help!

0: you now.
1: What? Who said that?
0: The Shadow.
1: How did you get here?
0: I came with you in the car from Brian Shack on Robber's Reef. You cannot escape from the Shadow.
1: But Fallout killed you.
0: No. He only shot at my voice.
1: Where are you now?
0: I am in the shadows of a cabin in back of you, but I can see you well enough to shoot you if you don't bring this plane down immediately.
1: No, don't shoot. I'll bring it down. No, don't shoot.
0: Open the door. Open the door, I tell you.
2: Well, Mr. Shadow, you can shoot your heart's content. Perhaps you heard Lieutenant Flynn say that the pilot's cockpit is well armored.
0: Corbett, bring this plane down.
2: I'll bring it down, all right. The three flying bombs in the ocean 10 miles south of the Gordon lightship. But when the plane lands, you will land in it alone. For I will leave it by parachute before it goes into its last power dive. What do you think of that, Mr. Shadow? Why don't you speak? Shadow, can't you hear me?
0: I hear you all right, Corbin. And thanks for the suggestion about a parachute. It was nice of you. I'm going to leave you, Corbin, but not for long. I'll chase you to the ends of the earth. You'll never get away. Goodbye, Corbin.
3: What's the matter with those mechanics? Can't they get that pursuit ship started? Look at that plane gain altitude.
4: Take it easy, Lieutenant Flynn. The mechanics are warming it up as fast as they can. How's your head? You got a nasty crack.
3: All right, all right. Wait till I get my hands on that guy. Where did the other one go to?
4: In the excitement, he ducked into a car and beat it.
3: You sent out a police call?
4: Sure, first thing. Hey, look. Look, someone just bailed out of the ship.
3: Now, that's funny. The parachute's opening, but I can't see anybody.
4: That's the darndest thing I ever saw in my life.
3: Look, the number one flying bomb is diving for the parachute.
4: Will it explode if it hits the parachute?
3: Once the firing mechanism is released, it'll go off if it hits anything.
4: Oh, my Lord. It just missed the parachute. And it's diving. It's diving straight towards us. It's out of control. Wait, I can't open it now.
1: You all right?
4: Yeah. Yeah, but boy, I hate to be any closer.
3: What happened to that parachute?
4: It came down right in back of us. But I still can't see anyone.
3: Well, I can't stop now. I gotta take off and force that guy down.
0: Lieutenant Flynn.
3: Huh? I'm hearing things. Boy, I must have gotten a worse smack on the head than I thought.
0: No. It's not your imagination, Lieutenant. You're hearing the voice of the Shadow.
3: The Shadow? Well, who are you? Where are you? How did you get here?
0: I'm in the cockpit right behind you. We have no time for explanations. Lieutenant, you and I have caught up with a gang of international spies.
3: Oh, so that's their game. Well, how do you know this?
0: I've been with them all night, followed their every move. Perhaps you saw me bail out of the stolen plane.
3: Yeah, and you nearly got blown to Kingdom Come by that flying bomb.
0: Too close for comfort. What is your first move, Lieutenant?
3: Well, I'm going to fly close to the stolen plane and call by radio. And if that crook won't listen to reason, I'll force him down.
0: Good. You're almost close enough now.
3: Yeah. He sees it. Look, one of the flying bombs is turning. It's heading right for us.
0: Can you turn out of its way?
3: I'll try. Those things are too fast. They can turn on a dime. Look at that thing fly.
0: Your only chance is to shoot it down. Can you hit it?
3: I've got to.
0: Good shooting, Lieutenant.
3: My Lord. Look, that madman has released the one remaining bomb.
0: Yes. He's right behind us. Our only chance is to put this plane into a power dive.
3: Here goes.
0: Bill, why don't I tell you?
3: If I could only get to that rear machine gun.
0: I'll handle it.
3: You know how to use it?
0: Yes.
4: You got it, Shadow.
3: Wow, that was close.
0: Now I think Corbin will listen to reason. I'll call him by shortwave. Calling plane X-1. Calling plane X-1. Corbin, this is your last warning.
1: rigged out. Don't shoot. I'll land the plane. Hold it. Don't shoot.
0: Turn immediately and go back to the airport.
1: All right. I'm turning.
5: Boy, that's a good day's work finished.
0: For you, but not for me.
5: Now, what do you mean, Shadow?
0: There are several things left undone. The Coast Guard must be instructed to pick up a boat 10 miles south of Gordon Light. It has Borders operatives on board.
5: Oh, well, we can do that right now.
0: As soon as we see Corbett safely landed and in the hands of the guards, you must fly me to Robert's Reef. Borders headed there and he must be captured. I'll call the guards at once and have the police notified to follow up.
3: Who's there?
6: Borla, what do you want? What are you doing here?
7: Well, I'm glad to see my little birds have not flown. And now, young lady, there are a few questions I would like to ask you.
6: Can't you loosen these ropes a little? They're cutting my arms.
7: In a few minutes, they won't hurt your arms anymore. Nothing will hurt you anymore. Was that a boat or did a plane land here?
3: A plane? You couldn't land a plane on Robber's Reef. Say, mister, when are you going to untie me?
7: I'm not going to untie you. I'm going to kill you.
3: Me? I ain't done nothing. What do you want to kill me for? I only did what you told me. I did.
6: Oh, you fiend.
7: You are the only one left, young lady. The shadow is dead, and you... Who's there? Who closed that door?
0: The shadow.
7: But the shadow is dead.
0: No, Borla, the shadow is not dead. Put that gun away. I showed you once that you could not shoot a voice.
7: No, but I can shoot a very lovely young lady shadow. And I don't think you'd care for that. I'm going out this door, and I'm going to shut it after me. If it opens, I shoot. And if I don't hit you, shadow, I'm going to kill this girl. You can't stop Borla. No one can stop Borla. But the police, I'll shoot them like dogs.
8: Every one of them, I have killed. They got it. You all right, Margot?
6: Yes, Lamont.
8: Here, I'll cut these ropes. We have to get out of here.
6: Thank you, Lamont.
8: Well, Margot, they've killed Borland. I hate to see any man die by violence. But if that man dedicates his life to the evil task of plotting and espionage against a friendly country, he faces but one fate. And that fate is justly death by violence.
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0: The weed of crime bears bitter fruit. 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
0: Who knows what evil lurks in
11: Shadow, mysterious character who aids those in distress and helps the forces of law and order, is in reality Lamont Cranston, wealthy young man about town. Cranston's friend and companion, the lovely Margot Lane, is the only person who knows to whom the unseen voice belongs. The only one who knows the true identity of that master of other people's minds, the Shadow. Today's story, Appointment with Death.
12: Number 2214, Warden.
13: Oh, yes. Come in, Blackie. All right, Joe, you can go.
12: Yes, sir.
13: Well, Blackie, how does your new suit fit?
14: Okay. Better than what I've been wearing.
13: Here's your railroad fare and the money you've earned since you've been here in prison. Not a bad little sum. Ought to help you over the first bump. Blackie, you've been in this institution for 5 years. That in itself should prove to you that crime doesn't pay. Now, you've paid your debt to society to slate clean. Now, it's up to you to go out, get yourself a job, and live within the law.
14: I'm free now, Warden, right?
13: Yes, Blackie, you're no longer a number.
14: And I can say what I want.
13: Yes, that's right.
14: Well, and can that line of gab you handed me. I served my 5 years here. Well, now I'm going out in the world, but I ain't going out to live within the law.
13: You're a fool if you don't, Blackie.
14: That's what you say.
13: I've seen men with your attitude go out of here before, and I've seen them come back. Some of them to sit in the electric chair.
14: Well, maybe I'll be back to sit in the chair, and maybe not. But I'm going to get the guy that put me in here.
13: Nobody put you here but yourself.
14: I can't, that one. Sounds all right from your side of the fence, but you ain't talking my language. All the years I've been here, night and day, in my cell, in the workshop, in the recreation yard, I thought of one thing. Get the guy that put me in here.
13: Well, who is this fellow you think you're going to get?
14: He's a guy they call the Shadow. And I don't just think I'm going to get him, Warden. I know it. I'm going to crush him just as I crushed this half a dollar with my fist.
13: Hi, George. Bend almost double.
14: All right. There's no two ways about it. You guys have got to go along with me. You're the big shots of every racket in this town. This Shadow is as much an enemy of yours as he is of mine. If you don't get him, sooner or later he'll get you. Well, what do you say?
12: Well, how do you figure you're going to get this Shadow, Blackie?
14: I'll tell you that later. First, I want to know if you're going along with me.
12: We'd do anything to get this guy, but how do we know you can do it?
14: I've spent 5 years figuring that one out. I got it all set up perfect.
12: Well, can't you give us some idea how you're going to do it?
14: All right. First, I'm going to get the guy on my trail.
12: Yeah, how?
14: I'm going to lay a trail of robbery and murder across the city that'll shake the whole country. I'm going to lead him right to my door. But this time, I'm going to be all set for him.
12: But you can't see this guy, Blackie.
14: Yeah, I know. He hypnotizes you, but he's no further away than his voice. He can be gotten. And I figured out just the way to do it.
12: Well, okay, Blackie. I don't know how you're going to work this out, but we're your friends for life if you do. What do you want us to do?
14: Nothing more than lay out some dough. I want you to buy me an island.
12: An island? Oh, what are you talking about?
14: There's a little patch of land no bigger than half a city block. It sits right in the middle of White Lake, right outside of town. There's a shack on it. That's going to be my hideout. That's where I'm going to leave the Shadow. And that's where I'm going to knock him off.
12: Well, if you're sure you can do this, I want to be in on the kill.
14: All right, Frank, I'll need company. You're in.
12: Okay, Blackie, the island's yours.
14: Thanks. You're getting a swell bargain. The Shadow for a piece of dick.

0: Hey, Arthur. 5 gallons, 95 cents.
1: 95 cents? All right. Here you are.
0: Good night, sir. Here, little man. You travel back to the car and sit with Brother till I lock up the gas station. Oh, you want Daddy to carry you back, huh?
1: Thought you'd tell?
0: All right, then. Come on now. Up you go.
2: Are you about ready to go, John?
0: Yes, Mary. It won't take me more than a few minutes now. Pretty late to have this little man out.
2: It's so lonesome down the house, I thought we'd come out and drive you home.
0: Oh, that was nice of you, Mary, and I certainly appreciate it. Here now, son. In the car with you. There you are. Well, what's this? Another customer? George, business is picking up. I'll take care of this one in a hurry, Mary.
2: Okay.
0: Yes, sir. What can I do for you?
3: Fill her up. Make it snappy.
0: Yes, sir. Would you cut your motor, please?
3: Cut my motor? What for?
0: Well, it's pretty dangerous putting gasoline in a car with a motor running.
3: All right, never mind the gas. Just take a walk into that shanty of yours.
0: Hey, what is this? A pickup?
3: Yeah, dope's right, brother. Get going. This gun talks loud. Lie down, lady, if you know what's good for you.
0: Wait a minute, buddy. You've come to the wrong place. I've got exactly $9 in my till. That's my receipts for the whole day, and it's bread and butter for that woman and child in the car over there. And I'm not giving it away.
3: Never mind the long-winded story. I'm here for business. Now step on it.
0: Yeah? I'll step on it, all right.
3: Tough guy, eh? Now your wife and kid can use that $9 to buy you a funeral wreath.

0: Carson speaking.
1: Who?
0: Daily Express. No, there's no new developments in that killing yet.
1: Well, give us a chance. We've just gotten started.
0: I know it was a horrible crime, and I'm more anxious than you are to clear it up.
1: Okay, I'll let you know as soon as there's a break. This phone will drive me crazy. It hasn't stopped ringing since that gas station man was murdered.
0: Go ahead, Cardona. Finish the report. What did you find?
2: Well, I found a man who was driving along just as the killer pulled out of the gas station.
0: Hmm?
2: He trailed the murder car for a while, but he lost it near White Lake.
0: Did he get a license number?
2: No, he couldn't get close enough.
0: We're certainly up against a tough one this time. The town's up and armed.
1: We've got to crack this case somehow.
0: There goes that phone again. Just a minute, Cardona. Hello? Who's this? Oh, you. Well, what do you want? I suppose you're calling up about that gas station murder.
3: Quite right, Commissioner. Are you making any progress?
0: Very little. A case is worse than a jigsaw puzzle with nearly all the parts missing.
3: It was a particularly vicious crime, Commissioner. And I want to assist in any way possible to bring about the capture of the murderer.
0: Well, the case has got me. I'm willing to accept help from anybody. Got any dope at all, Shadow?
3: First, let me ask you. Do you have any theory?
0: Simple enough. Robbery was the motive.
3: Are you sure about that, Commissioner?
0: Positive. The man resisted and was shot. That's simple enough.
3: I'm afraid it's not as simple as that, Commissioner. Isn't it strange that the killer passed many a prosperous, large gas station? Yet he picked out this obviously poverty-stricken one?
0: I haven't got any answer for that, except most crooks are dumb.
3: No, Commissioner. I feel certain the killer deliberately planned his crime so that it would shock and outrage the community. That's why he picked on that poor gas station man.
0: That sounds a little bit involved to me. Maybe you're right, but... just a minute, Shadow. There's a teletype message coming in. May have some bearing on this case. I'll see what it is, Cardona.
2: Right, Commissioner. Hey. Commissioner. Get this.
0: What is it, Cardona?
2: Listen. Mystery gunman robbed and killed restaurant owner at Huster Point near midnight tonight. Crime of the same character and undoubtedly committed by man who killed gas station owner.
0: Good Lord.
3: Where is it, Commissioner? What's the matter?
0: Another killing at Huster Point.
3: I expected something like this.
0: Shadow, we're dealing with a madman. We've got to get him at once.
3: You'll excuse me now, Commissioner. There's work to be done, and quickly.
0: Oh, wait. Tell me what you're going to do.
3: I don't know exactly, but one thing is certain. I won't rest until the man responsible for these crimes is brought to justice.

bomb, special extra.

0: The Marquis gunman seems to have an insatiable thirst for crime. He's held up over 10 places in the last 24 hours.
1: He's a shrewd and dangerous man, Margot. It'll not be easy to capture him.
0: He seems so utterly hopeless. The chance of even finding out who he is.
1: Margot, criminals all make mistakes. And this killer has already made one. The one that may trip him.
0: Have you an idea who he is?
1: Do you remember the description of the killer that young woman gave us?
0: You mean the wife of the murdered gas station man?
1: Yes.
0: Yes, I remember, but the description made no particular impression on me.
1: I think I know the man she described.
0: You do? Who is he?
1: Do you remember Blackie Carmichael?
0: Oh, I'll never forget him. He was the one who swore in court that he would get the shadow when he got out of prison.
1: That's right. Well, Blackie Carmichael is out of prison.
0: You think he's the man responsible for all these killings?
1: I'm not certain, Margot. But there's one significant fact. The murders have all been committed since Blackie got out.
0: This is a very dangerous case, Lamont. Dangerous for you, I mean. Don't forget that Carmichael swore to get the shadow.
1: Forget? Okay. I'm well aware of this thing. And I know he's not likely to forget it either. This case will mean the end of Blackie Carmichael, or the end of the shadow.

0: Blackie. Did you see anything?
1: No, Frank, nothing. I don't expect to see the guy. I'm at this.
0: You sure got me, Stump. I can't figure how you're going to get a guy you can't see.
1: Well, just wait. You'll be in on it when it happens. You can tell your grandchildren you saw Blackie Carmichael strangle the shadow with his own two hands.
0: Well, let it be something to talk about, all right, but... Listen, Blackie. If you want to lead the shadow here to this island, why do you cover up every time you knock somebody off?
1: Because I don't want the cops to get wise first. I'm making it tough for them.
0: Maybe making it tough for the shadow, too.
1: No. He's a smart egg. He got me the last time when I was well out to sea on the cleanest getaway a guy ever planned.
0: Then you're throwing out enough bait. He ought to bite soon if he's ever gonna.
1: Frankie, the biggest fish is a sucker for the right kind of bait.
0: You sure raised an awful rumpus, all right. 10 stick-ups in 24 hours. Boy, that's knocking them off.
1: You think that's something? Why, I'm just starting. I'm gonna keep pegging them until I wear calluses on my trigger finger.
2: A little further down the lake, Shomo. We'll be able to see the island just around this next bend.
3: What do you expect to find there, Lamont?
2: I don't know. But I've noticed that in nearly every one of these robberies, the hold-up car was seen in this vicinity. Here we are, Morrow. Put up right here.
3: All right.
2: Yeah. Look. There's the island I've been telling you about. Out there in the middle of the lake.
3: But I understand that island's deserted. Nobody's lived there for years.
2: I'm not so sure about that, Morrow. That's one of the points I must be satisfied about.
3: You mean you're going out there to investigate?
2: Yes, Margot. At least, the shadow is.
3: How are you going to do it?
2: I'm going to swim out.
3: Swim? Way out there? Why not see if we can just find a boat or something?
2: Well, no, that wouldn't do, Margot. The shadow can make himself invisible, but if there's anybody out there, they'd certainly be suspicious if they saw a boat approach, rowed by unseen hands.
3: Oh, yes, of course.
2: But I must be going. Don't forget my instructions, Margot.
3: Yes, I've got them well in mind. I'm to wait here for an hour. If you're not back in that time, it'll be a signal you found somebody or something on the island. In that case, I'm to phone Commissioner Weston and have him surround the island.
2: Correct, Margot. Now, what time is it?
3: Exactly 11:50.
2: Good. I'll be on my way. But don't forget, Margot, at 12:50, you have a date

0: This is getting me, I tell you, Blackie. I can't stand it anymore.
1: Well, go out in the shack and take a sleep.
0: No, I'm getting off this island.
1: Who said you would?
0: I say so. I'm going nuts waiting while you keep staring at that water.
1: You close that trap of yours or you'll be carried off this island.
0: Oh, now, Blackie, be reasonable, will you? This is a screwy idea. We can't wait around here for a guy that may never show up. I got things to do.
1: Wait, you... You're in on this, see?
0: Oh!
1: And you're staying into the finish. You get me?
0: Yeah, for Pete's sake, Blackie, let go. You'll break my arm.
1: Are you doing as I say?
0: Yeah.
1: Okay. No, I don't want to hear no more squawking.
0: You got a grip like nothing new. My arm felt like it was in a steel vise.
1: Lie down. Quiet.
0: Well, what's up? What's the matter?
1: Look. Right along where I'm pointing. The moon hits the water.
0: Yeah?
1: You see anything?
0: Just a ripple in the water, that's all I see.
1: Some ripple. It's the one I've been looking for every night since I'm here.
0: What do you think it is?
1: It's a man swimming.
0: You're nuts. I don't...

0: water. I still wouldn't be able to see him, but I could see where he rippled the water. Then I could grab.
1: Lucky, that's a smart idea.
0: And simple. So simple, I was scared some other guy beat me to it.
1: That ripple is moving this way. What are you going to do now, Blackie?
0: I'm going out to meet him just as soon as he gets far enough in for me to fetch on the water. Then I'm going to grab him and strangle him with these two hands.
1: He ought to be a cinch for a guy as strong as you at any time. But now, after he swam that distance, he's stuck.
0: It's time to go, Blackie. Here. Grab my dad, sir. Take him.
1: Okay, Blackie. You better make it snappy. He's almost out of deep water.
0: He's paddling in his own grave right now. Here goes. Keep your eye on the water, Frank. Watch the fun.
2: Okay, Blackie. I'll doze on you. Don't disappoint.
0: I can't see you, but I can feel my hands on your throat.
3: Let go. Let go of me.
0: No, I won't. I waited too many years to get my hands on you.
3: Who are you?
0: I can't see you, but I know you can see me. So take a good look. Do you recognize me?
3: Blackie Carmichael.
0: That's right. Blackie Carmichael, the guy you sent to prison for 5 years.
3: You just have what you got, Blackie. Smart boy. Now let me go.
0: Sure, I'll let go yet. That's right. Strangle the life out of you.
4: the other one in the boat. We need it going across.
1: We better make a break for it, Blackie.

0: It's getting awful hot.
1: I tell you, Sheriff.
0: All right, all right.
2: Yes, the cops, all right. You can see him now in the light from the fire. You got the gun loaded?
0: Yes, she's all set.
2: All right. I'm going to be that one of them two boats right in front. Take the one to your right first. Let go when I tell you. Then we'll knock off the other one.
0: All right. They're a perfect target now.
2: Let them get closer.
0: Let's go, Blackie. They'll be on top of us in another minute.
2: You let go when I tell you, not before. All right. Get ready. There you stop. You knocked the gun over.
0: I didn't knock it over.
2: What are you trying to hand me?
0: Blackie, I didn't. I tell you.
2: Who else could have done it?
0: I don't know.
3: I could, Blackie. I did.
0: What? Hey, Blackie, who's that? Who's talking?
3: The Shadow.
0: Blackie, you hear that? It's the Shadow. I thought you killed that guy.
2: I did. I'm sure I did.
3: Oh, no, you didn't, Blackie. I'm very much alive.
2: You can't be. I know, John. I'm punching him down.
3: I simply played good water polo, Blackie. Taking punishment underwater and holding the breath for sustained periods is a requirement of the game. I let you believe you had an easy victim. You know better now.
0: Come on, run for it, Blackie. Into the water where you still got a chance.
2: Right. Come on, I tell you, yellow rat. Come here and find it out.
3: Your little playmate is gone, Blackie. The police have shot him. There's no chance for you to escape.
2: Yeah, that's what you think. You ain't railroading me that easy.
3: You better give up, Blackie.
2: Well, I guess this round's yours, but the game ain't over yet.
4: Put up your hands, Joe.
2: Okay. Take it easy, officer. Tell your men to put away them captives.
4: What are you doing here?
3: It is Blackie Carmichael, Commissioner.
4: Oh, Shadow, you're here, too.
3: This is the man you've been looking for, Commissioner. The killer of the gas station man and the others.
4: Well, here's a prize package. Nice to be the work, Shadow. Come on, you.
2: All right. You got me now, but I'll get out again just as I did before. And the next time, Shadow, I'm going to get you. Remember that, I'm going to get you.
5: There you go.
6: Yes, Mr. Moore.
5: Get Blackie Carmichael's record card out of the big file.
6: Yes, sir. Yes, here we are, Carmichael. Albert Carmichael, alias Blackie. Here you are, Mr. Warden.
5: Stamp it and put it in a small file.
6: Yes, sir. There you are, sir.
5: Just a minute, let me look at it. That's right, Joe. Albert Blackie Carmichael. Discharged by execution.

0: 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Tonight's titles were Friend of Darkness, Horror in Wax, Sabotage by Air, and Appointment with Death. This set of shows aired on the evenings of February 19th, 26th, March 5th, and 12th, 1939. Tune in next Tuesday evening, same time, same place, for another set of thrilling and awesome detective shows here on Audio Theater. This is your hostess, Lita, saying thanks for listening. Until then, have a good one.
1: 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Until then, I bid you farewell.

0: Good evening, this is Sarah. Welcome to Audio Theater for Thursday, June 11th, 2026. This evening on Audio Theater, I present a thriller quad play from the old-time radio series, Suspense. This evening's titles will be Dream Song, Rhea Buczynska, 100 in the Dark, and The Pit and the Pendulum. These shows originally aired back on the evenings of November 6th, 13th, 20th, and 27th, 1947 respectively. These tales, well calculated to keep you in suspense, begin momentarily. Enjoy this evening's presentation.
1: Suspense. Tonight's Suspense brings you as star Mr. Henry Morgan. 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But first, we'd like to remind you that
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3: Presented by Roma Wines, that's R-O-M-A, Roma Wines of Fresno, California, and starring Henry Morgan in Dream Song, a suspense play produced, edited, and directed for Shenley by William Spear.
4: The apartment was 1.5 rooms, about enough space to turn around, sleep, and eat in. Thought it was enough for a bachelor like me, and I felt lucky. I'd had to move out of my last place in sort of a hurry. You know how you get pushed around nowadays. And I had no real right expecting anything even halfway decent to turn up for me so soon. I went about installing myself, which merely means bringing in my old studio couch, an old chair, about 3 trillion books, a couple of Matisse prints, and my typewriter. And I was all set in a day or two and ready to get down to real work on the book. One evening, I came in after a good dinner and sat down to finish off a sequence. It wasn't writing easy. I felt that I was getting off on a tangent. I was going 1 million miles away from what I wanted to say, and it annoyed me. It was then that I heard it for the first time. It was coming from the next apartment, and coupled with my bad writing, it was very annoying. I tried to ignore it, but that couldn't be done. I got up and walked around the room a few times. That didn't help any. So I sat down and tried to write again. But I was tough, and the right words came like water from a closed faucet, and then the music stopped. And it was suddenly very peaceful. I felt my mind settle down. I started once more. There, it's going along pretty well now. I was thinking clearly, the phrases were right, the mood was good, the dialogue. And the thing started up again. I yanked the paper out of the machine and tossed it into the wastebasket. I was through for the night. A few nights later, after spending the entire day reading, which is so much more delightful than writing, I decided it was about time to sit down and start pounding it out. It was a beautiful night. It took a lot of willpower to tear myself away from the window. I smoked a couple of cigarettes and decided I'd start work after them. Then smoked a few more and listened to the night noises of the city. After that, I searched my pockets for some more cigarettes, but I didn't have any. So I took a deep breath, reluctantly turned my back on the city and sat down at my work table. There was a story in the paper that I wanted to keep because it was sort of like the situation I was writing about, and I was cutting it out. Then, almost as though it was timed, that canned music started up. Well, that settled my work for the night again, I thought. That fool in the next apartment, whoever he or she might be, was probably planning to serenade himself for hours on end. And yet, strangely enough, I half hoped that the music would go on. It was a very lovely evening, and I was looking for the slightest excuse to lounge around. I just started thinking of going for a walk when the music stopped. In the stillness that followed, I could hear steps. And then a door opening and closing, and then a long, long silence. Then I was back at my typewriter, and everything was fine. The words were coming right from my brain to my fingers, and as I wrote, I could see the next line, and the next. And then, while I was working, I became conscious of the next door footsteps, and it disturbed me. I sat up, stretched, yawned, looked at my watch. 1 o'clock in the morning. I hadn't realized it was that late. Yes? Who is it?
5: It's me, Mr. Kenyon, the janitor. Please open the door.
6: What's wrong? Well, you always come around at 1 in the morning.
7: Excuse me, please, Mr. Kenyon.
4: Are you Charles Kenyon? Of course. What is it?
7: He's from the police station, Mr. Kenyon.
8: Here you are. I'm Sam Fields from this precinct. Can I come in?
4: Come right in. What's this all about?
7: Apartment 4D, Mr. Rods.
8: Why don't you share that? Kenyon, you've been home all night?
4: Yes, I have.
8: What have you been doing here all night?
7: Mr. Kenyon's a writer.
8: Look, are you going to keep your trap shut? Go ahead, Kenyon.
4: Well, I'm a writer, and I've been working all evening. That's about all.
8: You didn't hear no noise, no commotion?
4: No. What's happened?
8: The man in apartment 4D has been killed, murdered.
7: Oh, the floor is all what? Covered with blood. Oh, we'll never get it off without scraping. That'll run up a bill, too.
4: 4D. That's 2 flights up?
7: Oh, he was a pretty good guy, that Mr. Rodson. But he gave me 5.
8: We're just in here checking up. I don't suppose you knew him.
4: No, I didn't.
8: Well, he must have been killed a short time ago. The coroner is upstairs now. The janitor here heard a struggle and phoned in.
7: Yeah, I live in 4E now. The owner chopped the basement up into 3 apartments. Well, he makes a barrel of money that way.
8: Mr. Rodson was just about dead when we got there. I'm surprised you didn't hear us go up.
4: I was busy writing.
8: Yeah, it must have been.
7: Oh, all that blood on the floor. We'll never get it off. Why, the next tenant will have to paint the floor red, I tell you.
4: How was he killed?
8: He was stabbed in the back with a sharp instrument.
7: Yes, yeah, he was stabbed in
8: the back. Not a knife, the doc says. It could be maybe a shears, a scissors.
7: Well, we looked all around, but we couldn't find no scissors.
8: The murderer isn't giving out souvenirs this week. Well, Mr. Kenyon, I guess you're okay. We may want you to come down to headquarters for a few questions tomorrow, so I'll let you know.
4: Yes, sir, of course.
8: You can go back to your writing now. Hey, what do you write? Detective stories?
4: No, about people.
8: Yeah? That's who commits the murders, two people. Although I must say some of my best friends are people. What'd you write tonight? I don't see nothing around.
4: I don't like to have people see it, you know, until it's finished.
7: You know, I got a tenant already for that apartment.
8: Maybe that's why the guy was knocked off, so someone could get the apartment.
4: What about his wife?
7: Oh, 4D's got no wife. Now, I know he's got a young lady, but he's a bachelor.
8: All right. We ain't interested in gossip. Come on, let's go. Oh, I'll be seeing you, Mr. Kenyon.
7: Yeah.
4: Good night. One night, a week after that, I was lying in bed trying to sleep. I don't know why I couldn't sleep. I've been working hard all day. I was dead tired. My legs felt heavy, but my brain, instead of feeling dull, was sharp and alert. Quite suddenly, and for no reason, I felt waves of chills run along my spine. I sat up in bed, reached for a cigarette. I looked at my watch. 2:20, and I'd wanted to get up at 7. I snuffed out the butt and leaned back. Somehow, I seemed a bit more relaxed now. I closed my eyes and felt comfortable, tired out. And then there it was again. That music. And I was wide awake again and tense and jumpy as a cat. I don't know why it made me feel that way, but it did. It went on and on. Sometimes it would seem to be fading away. Then it would be loud again. And then fade away. I crouched beneath the covers and threw the pillow over my head. That was better. I could still hear it, but it wasn't so bad. And it seemed to get farther and farther and farther away. And I was so tired. Exhausted by now. I heard that sort of thump from somewhere upstairs. But it didn't matter now. All I cared about was sleep. Sleep. Just sleep.

0: Of course I'm all right. Just a minute, I'm still in bed. Can a man sleep around here
1: Didn't know you were sleeping.
2: You always sleep this way, Ken.
0: Oh, Inspector, I didn't recognize you. I guess I'm still a little bleary-eyed. Come on in.
2: I asked if you always sleep this late.
0: 12? Guess it is late. No, I don't usually, but I couldn't get to sleep last night.
1: Last night, shut up.
2: Kenyon, do you know the guy who lives upstairs?
1: That was Mr. Blackwell, the lawyer.
0: I'm sorry, I don't. I don't know anyone around here. I do my work, that's all I know. Look, you asked me these questions the last time you were here.
2: Yeah, I know, and I'm asking them again.
1: Mr. Blackwell, he's been killed.
0: Killed? Upstairs?
2: Yeah, killed the same way.
1: Floor just filled with blood, just like 4D.
0: Well, last night I did hear something.
2: Hmm?
0: I didn't think it was anything then. It was just a sound, like a table or something falling over from upstairs.
1: There was no table falling. What time do you think you heard it?
0: A little while after I went to bed. A little after 2 a.m.
1: Mr. Blackwell divorced his wife 5 months ago. She was such a nice woman.
2: Coroner says death took place around that time. You didn't hear anything else, did you?
0: What?
2: I said, did you hear anything else?
0: Anything else? Anything else? That music. But I couldn't tell him about that. I couldn't tell it to a detective. Or that terrible feeling I had when I heard it. It would sound silly, crazy.
2: Yes. Did you hear anything else?
0: No, I didn't hear anything else. I went to sleep right after that, and I didn't wake up until you rang the bell just now.
1: Mr. Blackwell gave me a 10 for Christmas, but he never smiled. He was a very sad man.
2: We've been checking up to see if everyone else is all right.
0: Has anyone else?
2: No. Just this guy above you. I guess we got some sort of maniac operating in this area.
1: Well, he tries to get me. He's going to get a big surprise. I got a license to carry a gun. I got a good gun, too. My son brought it to me from Germany.
2: Well, now, don't go shooting the tenants just because they don't pay the rent.
1: Everybody pays the rent here.
2: Oh, did you ever see a guy with no sense of humor?
0: Well, this whole thing doesn't seem particularly funny.
2: Well, don't you worry about it, Mr. Kenyon. You've got the whole police force protecting you, so don't worry about it at all. Well, I'll probably be seeing you. So long.
1: So long. Goodbye, Mr. Kenyon.
0: Oh, Mr. Torsten, yeah. Will you stay a moment? I'd like you to do something for me.
1: Why, sure.
0: Mr. Torsten, you seem to know a good deal about everyone in the building.
1: I don't snoop around. Oh, I'm the janitor. I just see them and other people don't see them.
0: I know. I didn't mean it that way. I just want to ask you a question or two. This Mr. Blackwell who was killed, he was living alone, wasn't he?
1: Yeah, like I told you, he was married, but his wife moved out. Do you know it's harder to take blood off the floor than it is from the walls? You can paint the walls, but the floor has to be scraped and sanded.
0: What about my neighbor to the left, next door?
1: Oh, 2E? Well, I don't know too much about him. I just seen him once. He never bothers me. His name is Williams.
0: Has he got a phonograph?
1: Oh, yeah. Got lots of records for the phonograph, too. I seen them when they put the telephone in. That was the only time I was ever in his place.
0: I see. Well, thanks a lot, Mr. Torsten.
1: Oh, that's it. Well, say, thank you, Mr. Kenyon. And if there's ever any time you ever want anything, don't be afraid to ask.
0: No, I won't be afraid. No, I won't be afraid.
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0: For the first time in my life, I felt genuinely afraid. Because it was something you couldn't know, couldn't fight. An innocent knock on the door, you open it, the next thing that happens is you're found in a pool of blood. With that intolerable canned music coming from next door. I wondered what that Williams looked like, living next door. Why should he play that one record over and over again when he had so many? Torsten said that. And I wondered what he sounded like. A house phone.
1: Yes, Mr. Kenyon?
0: Give me Mr. Williams' apartment, 2E. The music started. That meant he was in. And I could find out what it sounds like. Why doesn't he answer? He's there. Maybe he knows I'm calling. Maybe he can hear me call.
1: Shall I keep ringing, sir?
0: Well, why doesn't he... Well, no. Never mind, operator, never mind. I was certain that Williams had heard me call him on the phone. Had been, as a matter of fact, waiting for me to call. From that day on, I left peace of mind behind. I thought of moving, but there was no place to go. I smoked more and more. I sat for hours in a dark movie, in the park, in the public library reading room. And still that record revolved in my ears. If only I could get to know who this Williams was. If I could get to see him. If I could get to observe him somehow without his observing me. I was in the park when I thought of it. I could see our windows from the park. I hurried home. I searched in the drawer for my one war souvenir, my German liberated binoculars. Powerful 8x50 Zeiss field glasses. There they were, still dusty. I wiped them with my shirt, went back downstairs to survey the terrain. I hurried over to the park, my heart beating like a trip hammer. Leaned against the body of an old auto, trying to look at ease. I looked up at William's window. The Venetian blinds were raised. I looked around, no one in sight. Quickly, I unslung my binoculars, held them up to my eyes. What was I focused on? That wasn't William's window, that was mine. There was a window. To the left? Should be just about there. There it was. The window. Just as though I were a few yards from it.
2: Having fun, buddy?
0: No, officer,
2: See anything good?
0: Look, officer,
2: I know. You're trying to spot planes.
0: Yeah, trying to spot planes.
2: Why don't you try spotting them from the roof?
0: Well, I never spotted anything from the roof.
2: Look, wise guy, I'll give you a tip. I'm easy going. But when headquarters gets on my tail, I gotta play rough. Now, somebody puts in a complaint, and I catch you causing trouble, I'll run you in. You understand?
0: Well,
2: so far, there's been no complaint. Now, let's just leave it that way, huh? So just beat it now before I change my mind.
0: Two days after that, the thought of that cop catching me with the binoculars made me tremble. I found my hand shaking when I lit a cigarette. Couldn't eat. I knew that I must find some way to reassure myself about Williams or I'd lose my mind. One morning, after I'd spent a sleepless night listening and watching, the music went on. My plan was to wait till the music stopped. Possibly then, Williams would go out. And as soon as he left, I'd slip out and follow him. I waited while that music ground out. That metallic sentiment squeezed out through a loud speaker. 9 o'clock. 9:30. 10 o'clock. 10:30. My head started to go round and round like the record under the needle. 11 o'clock. The music still kept on and on and on. Suddenly I sat up quickly, looked at my watch. 3 o'clock. I'd been sleeping, but the record, it was still...
3: Mr. Williams.
0: Torsten.
3: Mr. Kenyon. Mr. Kenyon.
0: Thorsten. Thorsten, he always talks about blood.
3: Mr. Kenyon, did you say something?
4: Don't you come in here! Don't come in here!
5: Kenyon, what's the matter?
4: You give away, Thorsten. You give away from me.
5: Keep away? All right. Only I was just going to tell you, don't use the incinerator for a while. We're cleaning it out for the next couple of hours.
0: Incinerator?
5: Yeah.
0: Oh. Well, why tell me?
5: We tell everybody. We don't keep it no secret.
0: Mr. Williams, too?
5: Well, he pays his rent. Only he's not home. I just knocked, didn't I?
0: Yeah, but you came in here with a key. Why?
5: Because I hear you yell like a bull. I thought maybe something was wrong.
0: Maybe something is wrong with Mr. Williams. Why don't you open his door?
5: Look, Mr. Kenyon, I don't go around opening people's doors for the fun of it. I got a job to keep. I got a reputation to think of. If you think a super's job is easy, you got it all wrong.
0: I didn't mean it that way.
5: Well, okay. Only, please, don't use the incinerator, huh?
0: Why did Williams' record stop just before Thorsten knocked? Why didn't he answer Thorsten's call? He wanted privacy. Privacy to play his record. Every day for the next week, that music played at the strangest hours. It became a personal message to me. I was next. Get ready, Kenyon. You're next to have the floor of your apartment scraped, the walls done over. Many times I thought of calling the police. But what good would that do? No one would believe me just because of a record. No one would believe me without some proof. That was it. Proof, something that would stand up in court before a judge, before a jury. Yeah, but before I could get that, he might creep into this room. Slowly, quietly, while I was asleep, while I was in that bed, helpless as a child. Hour after hour, I walked the streets trying to think, to reason my way out. Yesterday, I sat huddled in a chair all day. The music didn't play at all. About 7 o'clock, I went out for something to eat. In the evening paper, there was an item that could be the basis for a good short story. When I got back, I started to clip it out. And then I got my nerves again. I locked the door. I went to both the windows. I locked one window. Then I went to the other one. Wait a minute. This window was the window with the fire escape. Whose window was that on the other side of the fire escape? It was his window. William's window. I stared at it as though I were hypnotized. The light was on. That meant he was home. Maybe I could crawl out on the platform, peek in through the window. Maybe I could get a look at him. As I was thinking these thoughts, the music sounded. And I started to sweat. Cold, icy sweat. I started to close the window, but I caught myself, and I pushed it back open. With the palms in my hands wet, I climbed up on the window ledge, and I crawled out on the fire escape. And I made my way along the iron bars as silently as I could. And the window was just in front of me. And I felt my throat go dry, and I leaned my head over to try to look in. I swallowed hard and tried to keep my body concealed. The Venetian blinds were drawn all the way, but they were slanted in such a way that permitted me to see inside. I craned my head forward and looked. It was dark inside, but I could make out the living room and the phonograph, large cabinet machine. There was a couch, and there was a man. And it seemed as though he was dancing, swaying to the music. And it kept getting louder, and he kept coming towards me. Nearer and nearer, must have seen me. And I couldn't move. And he kept coming nearer, moving in the shadows, nearer, nearer.

0: When I came out of it, I was in my own apartment, lying on my own couch. And Inspector Fields is there and a lot of other people.
1: He'll be okay now.
0: Did you get him? Did you get him?
2: Yeah, they got him. They think.
0: They think? Don't they know? It was Williams. I saw him in his room. He was coming at me. He was going to kill me. I was going to be next. He was coming at me.
1: Take it easy, Kenyon. Take it easy. That wasn't Williams. That was me.
0: Oh. Listen, Inspector. There's something I haven't told you. Something I heard. The other two times.
1: Yeah?
0: I thought it would sound crazy, but I heard music. A song. An old song. An old record.
1: Yeah? What was it?
0: It was I'll See You in My Dreams. Heard it again tonight in Williams' room. He was playing.
1: Yeah, I guess you heard it tonight, all right.
0: And I heard it the other two times, too. The same way. Same song.
1: Maybe you heard it. Maybe you just thought you heard it. How much do you remember? Do you remember coming at me with those scissors?
0: Scissors?
1: Kenyon, we found your other apartment. The one you moved out of a month ago.
0: My other apartment?
1: Mm-hmm. And we found your wife.
0: I don't have a wife.
1: No, but you did. And that song you were talking about, it was on the phonograph. And your wife, she was dead.
0: They made me talk to a doctor today. Hallucinations, he said. Hearing that song that way, I sort of remember Alice. She was playing a record, and I was clipping something out of... Well, I don't know what to believe, because I thought the song was real, and the woman, the dead woman, I thought that was a dream, just a bad dream. They wouldn't hang a man for a dream, would they?

0: Suspense.
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0: Tonight's suspense play was by George Bellack and Ben Kerner. Henry Morgan will soon be seen in his first starring picture, the screenplay Enterprise production, So This Is New York, and may be heard every Wednesday night on another network for Eversharp Chick. 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
3: 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Tonight, starring Joseph Kearns, Loreen Tuttle, Wally Mayer, and Armina Feigay, and Ryabushinska, a suspense play produced, edited, and directed for Shenley by William Spear.
4: Mr. Ockham had a look about him in death as he had had in life. A general appearance which might prompt one to say, there's a man who will one day be stabbed, or shot, or booted in the head. And although Mr. Ockham had not met his end in any of the aforementioned ways, he had been strangled. And he was dead. Dead on the floor of a theater cellar. Yes, Mr. Ockham was deceased. And nobody seemed to care. Nobody but Detective Lieutenant Krovich, who'd been sent down to have a look around. On a table he saw a small, polished bronze box with certain words on the lid which read, Ryabushinska, property of John Fabian, world's greatest ventriloquist. Krovich looked from the box to the three figures standing stiffly before him. They were John Fabian, ventriloquist, Alice, his wife, and Bernard Douglas, Fabian's press agent. As Krovich lit his cigar, it happened.
5: Please let me out. Please let me out.
4: The four people looked with startled eyes at the box on the table. Then Fabian, the ventriloquist, stepped forward and spoke earnestly.
6: No, Rhea. This is serious business, darling. You stay where you are.
5: Please, don't walk. You should be kind to me now after what's happened.
7: If you don't mind, Fabian, we'll have the dummy act at another time. Now let's get this matter clear. Each of you testify that you don't know who this dead Mr. Ockham is, yet he told the stage manager tonight that he knew Mr. Fabian and wanted to see him about something important. Oh, stop it, Fabian.
6: Pay no attention to her, Lieutenant.
7: Her? You mean you? What is this? Get together, you two.
5: We'll never be together again. Never again after tonight.
7: Give me the key to the box, Fabian.
4: Krovich stood motionless, just looking down, seeing Ryabushinska lying in her box and not believing what he saw. He thought, there were nights in life when you dreamed, and this is what you dreamed. There were women you saw in life, far down the street, walking, fragile, far away, unattainable, and this tiny figure was one of them. There were voices that you heard singing high in a dark church loft. Voices that made the candle flame shudder and dance to every cadence. And this was one of those voices. On a summer afternoon, you watched a spider gracefully spinning its cloudy web. And now, that web was Ryabushinska's evening dress, here and now. You had heard of honesty and intelligence and frankness and unafraidness all your life. And now, it looked straight up at you, fearlessly, shiningly, from a puppet's eye. She was so beautiful, your throat closed and you were stabbed, because you knew that she was only a puppet. John Fabian tenderly picked up Ryabushinska.
6: Oh, isn't she beautiful? She's carved from the finest wood, Ryabushinska is. She's appeared in London, Paris, Rome, New York. Everyone in the world knows her and loves her. Many people question Ryabushinska's authenticity. They think she's really alive, that she's a midget. People just cannot believe she's constructed of wood.
4: John Fabian's wife, Alice, stood glaring at her husband with a look of pure hatred. But he was aware of no one but the lifelike figure he held in his arms. And speaking to him, it said,
5: "Please don't go on about me, John. Alice doesn't like it."
6: "Alice has never liked anything about you, Rhea."
5: "Don't. Not here and not now, John. Tell me, Lieutenant, how did it all happen? I mean, about poor Mr. Arkham."
0: What is this?
6: You'd best return to your box, Ryabushinska."
5: "But I don't want to. I have as much right to listen and talk. I'm as much a part of this murder as Alice. Or Mr. Duckerson."
0: "Don't drag me into this, you little witch."
4: And the manner in which he replied made it obvious that Ryabushinska was more than an illusion to him. For he reacted to her as to a real person.
5: "It's just that I want the truth to be told. And if I'm locked in my bronze casket, there will be no truth. But John Fabian is a consummate liar. And I must watch him. That's right, isn't it, John?"
6: "Yes, I imagine it is."
5: "John loves me best of all the women in the world. And I love him. And try to understand his wrong way of thinking."
7: "We're wasting time. If you think you'll interfere with my investigation, Fabian..."
6: "Lieutenant, I am helpless."
0: "But she's in your throat."
6: "No. She is in my heart, which is much deeper. Sometimes I'm powerless. Sometimes she is only herself, nothing of me at all. Sometimes she tells me what to do, and I must do it. She watches over me, reprimands me, is honest where I am dishonest, ethical where I am wicked as old sin. She lives her life, I live mine. She's raised a wall in my head between herself and me, and she lives there, ignoring me if I try to make her say improper things, but cooperating if I suggest the correct words and pantomime. So, if you intend going on, I'm afraid Rhea must be present. No, locking her up will do no good."
4: Lieutenant Kovich sat quietly for a few moments. Then he seemed to make a decision.
7: All right. Let us stay. Maybe before the night's over, I'll be tired enough to ask even a ventriloquist dummy questions.

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0: And now Roma wines bring back to our Hollywood soundstage Ermina Feigey as narrator, Joseph Kearns as Fabian the ventriloquist, and Wally Mayer as Detective Krovich in Rhea Bushinska, a play well calculated to keep you in suspense.

0: Once more, Mr. Douglas, do you recognize the dead man?
1: No. He looks somewhat familiar.
2: An actor type, I believe.
0: One of you three is lying. From the condition of Occam's shoes, his worn clothing, he needed money. Are you in love with Mrs. Fabian?
1: Why, I...
3: Really, Lieutenant?
0: I've been watching you, your actions.
3: My actions?
0: Yes, yes. The way you look at Rio Buchinska's box. The way you hold your breath when she appears. The way you knot your fingers when she talks. The way you stare at her.
3: If you think for one moment that I'm jealous of a little piece of wood...
0: Aren't you?
3: No, I'm not jealous of her.
0: You needn't tell him, Alice.
4: Let her. They all stared at the figurine. Even Fabian, the ventriloquist. As if her cry had come from an alien throat.
5: Alice, tell him.
3: I married John 7 years ago. He said he loved me. I loved him and I loved Rhea Buchinska too. At first, anyway. But then I began to see that he really paid more attention to her than he did to me. I began to feel hatred. Not for Rhea Buchinska, because it wasn't her fault. But I felt a terrible hatred for John. Because I knew it was all his fault. His cleverness, his sadistic temperament. Each jealousy on my part was a tribute to the perfection of his art. She came out of him like a woman out of a dark god. But I don't hate Rhea. She's lovely, sweet and honest. Everything that John isn't.
5: Tell about Mr. Douglas.
3: When I got no understanding, no love from John, I turned to Mr. Douglas.
0: Uh-huh. The dead man was a blackmailer. He came to the theater tonight to see her husband about you. You killed him to prevent that interview.
3: I didn't kill him.
0: Douglas might have and not told you.
2: Why kill a man? John knew all about it.
0: I did indeed.
4: The next day, Lieutenant Kovich was back.
6: Yes, come in.
0: Fabian, I have something here which might interest you.
4: With a tight grin on his face, Lieutenant Kovich held out the photograph of a woman. Fabian stared at the shiny picture before him, and then he fell back in his chair. He shut his eyes as if with a great ache in his head. Kovich turned the picture over carefully and began to read from the typewritten data on the back.
0: Name, Ilya Ryamansk. Weight 100 pounds, blue eyes, black hair, oval face. Born 1914, New York City. Disappeared 1934. Believed a victim of amnesia, of Russian Slav parentage.
6: Oh, no.
0: You know, Fabian, it was pretty silly to go through the files for a picture of a ventriloquist dummy. They all laughed at headquarters. And yet, here she is, Rhea Buchinska. Not papier-mâché, not wood, not a puppet. But a woman who once lived and moved about and disappeared. Take it from there, Fabian.
6: Well, Lieutenant, there's nothing to it. I saw her picture long ago. Liked her looks and copied my puppet after her.
0: Nothing to it, huh? Listen, Fabian, this morning I went through a stack of Billboard magazines that high. In the year 1934, I found an interesting article concerning an act playing the smaller circuits. Known as Fabian and Sweet William. Sweet William was a little male dummy. As usual in such acts, there was a girl assistant, Ilya Ryamansk. Look at that picture. The resemblance between the real woman on one hand and Rhea Buchinska, the puppet, on the other, is startling.
6: She was my assistant, but that was all. I simply used her as a model.
0: It all starts and ends with Rhea Buchinska. Why should you love a puppet so intensely? Because you love the original woman intensely.
6: All right, all right. In 1934, I was billed as Fabian and Sweet William. Sweet William was a small, bald-nosed little boy dummy I carved years ago. I was playing Los Angeles when this girl, Ilya Ryamansk, appeared at the stage door one night. She wanted a job. I remember, it was autumn.
4: John Fabian remembered Ilya Ryamansk in the half-light of the stage alley. He remembered how startled he was at her fresh beauty, her eagerness. The way the rain, when it came down through the narrow alley, caught in her dark hair and touched her feverish cheeks. She became his assistant, worked in the act. And in 4 short months, he who had always denied and scoffed at love became hopelessly loved with this woman. Then there were arguments, and things much more than arguments. Things done and said that were violent and unfair. He wanted her to marry him. She never quite accepted. He went into hysterical rages at her. Once he destroyed her wardrobe. That much she had taken. But it was somewhat different on that last night when he had shouted at her, taken hold of her, and slapped her brutally 3 times across the face.
0: And Ilya Rionats vanished that night. Vanished. The police questioned me. There was talk of murder. But she was gone with no trace. A record of her was sent to all the larger cities. That was the end of it for the police. But not for me. The knowledge of her going was too much. She might be dead or just run away, but wherever she was, I knew I needed her. One night I returned home more depressed than usual. I collapsed on a chair. And before I knew it, I found myself speaking to Sweet William in the totally dark room. William, William. Oh, this is all over and done. I can't go on.
7: Coward, you can get her back if you want.
0: No, I can't. No, I can never get her back.
7: Yes, yes, you can. Think. Think of a way to get her back. Think of a way. Come on, you can do it. Put me away. Start all over.
0: Start all over?
7: Yes. Begin carving. Exactly. And slowly and lovingly. Carving. Make the little arching nostril just so. And cut her black thin eyebrows round and high. And make her cheeks in small duplicate hollows. And...
0: No. It's monstrous. I can never do it.
7: Yes, yes, you could. Yes, you could. Could.
4: And the voice faded away like a water ripple in a dark cave. Blackness rushed over Fabian. His head fell forward. He whimpered. And Sweet William sighed. And then they both lay silent. And solemnly unconscious. The next morning, John Fabian purchased the best grain piece of wood he could buy. But when he reached home, despair seized him. How could he fashion his warm Ilya from this cold wood? How could he shape this dumb block of dead substance into anything faintly approximating her glowing light?
7: Go on, go on.
4: It was Sweet William who egged him on.
7: You can do it.
4: And for 20 weeks he worked. He carved her hands into things as natural and beautiful as shell.

0: And now, as Fabian carved, a fluttering, an attempting of speech in his throat began echoing, re-echoing the sounds of Ilya Riemann. At the year's ending, he was thinned and without money. But by then he had searched his stream of consciousness, experimented, and given the doll all the gracious mannerisms and shy gestures of the real woman. And then, at last, he held Ilya Riemann in his arms again. They were together. He could talk to her and she could reply. And the first thing he made the little creature say was,
1: I love you, John Fabian.
2: Oh, Ria.

0: I see. And your wife?
1: Alice. She was another of my assistants. She did her work well. She loved me. I don't know why I married her.
0: I see. What about the dead man, Arkham?
1: I'd never seen him before until you showed me his body in the cellar.
2: That's not true. Don't lie, John Fabian.
3: Fabian's cheeks drained white and the bones jutted out tensely. The puppet spoke, looking straight at Krovich.
2: John received the first blackmail letter a month ago. It said simply, Vyabushinska, born 1914, died 1934. Born again in 1930...
3: Fabian seemed paralyzed, unable to answer. He had a trapped, helpless, insane expression. His lips trembled. He searched the room as if seeking some way out where a frustration and a truth did not wait to bar his way.
4: Arkham threatened to expose me to the world.
0: Go on.
4: I wanted my love where Ilya kept to myself. What sort of a love would it be in the future if people really guessed the significance of my carving this figurine that talked and moved? People would laugh or be disgusted. Perverted, criminal mind, they'd shout. Ugly, horrible, revolting. And how could I play my love scenes with Rhea anymore when they knew? Not when with every word I uttered, someone in the audience would nudge someone else and whisper, she lived once, you know, but disappeared. They say he killed her. They say he loved her.
0: How much did Arkham want?
4: $1,000 to start with. And more later.
0: And so you killed him?
4: No, I didn't kill Arkham, Lieutenant. I paid him $1,000.
0: We found no money on him.
4: Nevertheless, I paid him. Alice and Douglas must have heard our conversation. They've wanted to be rid of me for years now. I'm not blind. Alice saw a way of ridding herself of me and getting some money, too. Why, she's nothing but a...
2: Just a moment. There's something I wish to say. And yet I can't say it.
3: Krovich turned. He saw John Fabian's eyes widen in his head, as if a terrible conflict were raging, fighting within. His throat convulsed again and again, and lines cut deep in his cheeks, and the hollows of his face sank in.
2: I was in the room when Miss Arkham came.
4: No, no, Rhea.
2: I lay in my box, and I listened, and I heard, and I know.
4: No.
2: $1,000.
3: Then suddenly,
2: there came a falling sound. Mr. Arkham's head must have struck the floor. I heard Mr. Fabian cry out, swearing and sobbing all in one. I heard a hissing, gasping, choking, horrible sound.
4: You heard nothing. You're deaf and dumb and blind and lifeless. You heard nothing. Your ears are calm.
2: But they hear. And then the hissing, choking sound stopped. I heard John drag Mr. Arkham to the door, open it, and take Mr. Arkham down the stairs, under the freezer, toward the old dressing room that hadn't been used in years. Down, he took the man.
3: It was a scene.

0: beyond the veil of sanity and reason that Krovich recoiled even as he watched. If ever in the time of the world the forces that manipulate man struggled one side against the other, this was the time. The shocked, pallid face of John Fabian wrenching, the horrible protrusion of the eyes, the clenching of the teeth as a censor, then relaxing again, the subtle move of the throat, and the high, sad, and accusative voice of Rhea Buczynska leaping from her tiny, shining lips. Fabian must have known what was happening, and yet he did not know.
1: I'm not made to live this way. There's nothing for us now, anyway. Because the world will know of us. Even when you killed him and I lay in my bronze box last night, I realized, we both realized that these were our last hours. Because while I've accepted your weaknesses and lies, I can't exist in murder. It couldn't have gone on. No one can live side by side with such knowledge.
0: Fabian took her in his arms and held her high into the warm sunlight. She looked down at him with her clear, honest way of seeing him. There were angry, helpless tears in his eyes. His hands shook, and in shaking made her tremble too. Her mouth closed and open, silent, gaping and shutting again and again with no words. Fabian began to sob. He closed his fingers unbelievingly around his own throat. His eyes numbed. He looked like a man trying to remember something beautiful. Her voice, how it sounded, how to make it sound again. How to make her take back all she said that was the truth.
2: No. She's gone. She's gone. And I can't find her. I try, but I can't find her. She's run off behind the dark wall. And so deep down and far away in the night, I'll never be able to find her again. Yes. She's gone.
0: Rhea Buczynska slipped bonelessly from his limp hand, folded over and glided noiselessly down to lie upon the cold, dirty floor, her eyes closed, her mouth gently sealed. Fabian didn't even look at her as Krovich led him away.

0: Suspense!
1: And so closes Rio Bishinska, starring Armana Pagay as narrator, Joseph Kearns as Fabian, Wally Mayer as Provitch, and Loreen Tuttle as Rhea. 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
3: Oh, that was a fine meal indeed. Me for the club any time.
4: Here. You can all sit here, Quinny.
3: Oh, yes, yes. If you'll just draw up that chair for Mr. Peters.
4: There you are, Peters. Thank you.
3: You all know Peters? Oh, this is Mr. Steingall.
5: How do you do?
4: Glad to know you.
3: Mr. DeGaglia.
5: Yeah, I believe we've met.
4: Oh, yes, how are you?
3: You know each other. And the one who drew up your chair, Mr. Rankin.
4: Oh, for the chair.
3: Well, I guess we're all acquainted.
4: Now, to get back to our table discussion.
3: Oh, yes, yes, yes, yes. Oh, how about some coffee? All of us, eh?
5: Oh, yes.
3: Oh, fine. Oh, John. Well, now, Steingall, as I said, there are only half a dozen stories in the world. But there's more to the point. There's every...
6: Yes, sir?
3: Yeah. Oh, yes, yes, coffee, John. Anything else, anybody?
5: No, nothing.
4: I don't think I care for it. Yes, sir.
3: Now, where was I? Oh, yes. Human relations are so simple and yet so fundamental that they can be eternally played upon, redressed and reinterpreted in every language, in every age. They remain inexhaustible in the possibility of variations.
5: Well, that's true, of course.
4: Yeah, well, that's very possible.
3: Well, now, take the eternal triangle. Two men and a woman, or two women and a man. Its variations extend into the thousands. That right, Rankin?
4: Well, in a way, yes. But...
3: Oh, yes, coffee. Yes, yes, set them right down.
4: I'm afraid we can't see eye to eye, Quinny. Hmm? Now, I believe there are situations, original situations, that are independent of your human emotions.
3: Yes?
4: They exist just because they are situations. Accidental and nothing else.
3: Now, as for instance?
4: Well, I cite just an ordinary one that happens to come to my mind.
3: Well?
4: Now, you're taken in a group of five men, such as we are here.
3: Well?
4: A theft takes place.
3: A theft?
4: Hmm. One man is the thief. Which one?
3: Now, I'd
4: like to know what emotion that interprets. And yet it certainly is an original theme. It's at the bottom of a whole literature.
5: Take this story.
3: I could answer that the situation you give can be traced back to the commonest of human emotions, curiosity.
5: I think Winnie has you there, Rankin.
3: Yes. Why, the whole art of a detective story consists in the statement of the problem. Why, anyone can do it. I can do it. Steingall can do it.
5: Well, I don't know.
3: Rankin, I believe even you can do it.
4: Yes, thank you.
3: The solution doesn't count. It's usually banal. It should be prohibited. What interests us is, can we guess it?
4: Yeah, I suppose that's true.
3: Now, every crime expresses itself in the terms of the picture puzzle that you feed to your six-year-old. It's only the variation that is interesting. You know the well-known instance of the visitor at a club and the rare coin, for example. Of course, you all know that one.
5: No, I don't.
3: Oh, it's very well known. Seems a distinguished visitor is brought into a club. Dozen men say, present at dinner, long table. Conversation finally veers around to curiosities and relics. One of the members then takes from his pocket what he announces as one of the rarest coins in existence. Passes it around the table.
4: Mm-hmm.
3: Coin travels back and forth. Everyone examines it. And the conversation goes to another topic. Who, say, the influence of the automobile on civilian life, or some other such intellectual club topic, you know. all at once the owner calls for his coin.
4: It's nowhere to be found.
3: Yes, yes, precisely. Everyone looks at everyone else. First, they suspect a joke.
5: Well, that's true.
3: Then it becomes serious. The coin is immensely valuable. Now, who has taken it? The owner, the gentleman, does the correct idiotic thing, of course, laughs. Says he knows someone is playing a practical joke on him, and that the coin will be returned tomorrow. Now, the others refuse to leave the situation so. One man proposes they all submit to a search.
4: Hmm.
3: Everyone gives his consent until it comes to the stranger. I refuse to allow my person to be searched, as he's very firm, very proud, very insure. And I refuse to give the reason for my action. Well, there's another silence. The men eye him and then glance at one another. Now, what's to be done? Nothing. Oh, nothing. There is etiquette. That magnificent inflated blue. The visitor evidently has the coin. But he is their guest and etiquette protects him. Now, nice situation, eh? Well, the table is clear. A waiter removes a dish of fruit, and there, under the ledge of the plate, where it had been pushed, is the coin.
4: Yeah, well, I heard
3: yes, of course, banal explanation. I know. Solutions always should be. At once, everyone is profuse with apologies. Whereupon the visitor rises and says, now, I can give you the reason for my refusal to be searched. There are only two known specimens of the coin in existence, and the second happens to be here in my vest pocket. Of course, the story is very well invented, but the turn to it is very nice indeed.
4: Well, I knew that story, but the ending, though, is too obvious to be invented.
3: So?
4: The visitor should have had on him, not another coin, but something absolutely different. Something, well, destructive, say, to a woman's reputation.
3: Oh, dear.
4: And a great tragedy should have been threatened with a casual misplacing of the coin.
5: I've heard the same story told in a dozen different ways.
6: Oh, it's happened 100 times. It must be continually happening.
7: One extraordinary instance. In fact, the most extraordinary instance of the sort I've ever heard.
3: Why, Peters, you rascal. I see you've quietly been letting us dress the stage for you.
7: Well, it's not a story that'll please everyone.
3: Oh, why not?
7: Because you'll want to know what no one can ever know.
3: It has no conclusion, then,
7: huh? Yes and no. As far as it concerns a woman, however, quite the most remarkable woman I've ever met, the story is complete.
6: It concerns a woman.
7: A woman.
3: And a crime. A crime of thievery, such as we've been discussing, huh?
7: A crime of thievery, yes. Quite a story. I think, I have just time before I catch my train to tell it to you.
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2: 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Or if you're having meat, enjoy robust, full-bodied Roma Burgundy, the perfect flavor mate of your favorite roast. That's why more Americans enjoy Roma wines, that's R-O-M-A, Roma wines, than any other wines. And now, Roma wines bring us back to the Artists and Writers Club, where 5 club members regaling themselves over after-dinner coffee are settling down to hear a story told by a guest, a certain Mr. Peters. His is a narrative well calculated to keep his listeners in suspense.
7: Quinny, before I start, I wonder would you ask John, I believe is
3: his
7: name?
3: Oh, yes. John.
8: Yes, gentlemen?
7: John, I have a train to catch. Would you be good enough to get me out of here in exactly 15 minutes?
8: In 15 minutes, sir.
7: Thank you.
3: Well, you have our attention, Peters.
6: It concerns a woman. Do I know the woman?
7: Possibly. Probably, I should say, but no more than anyone else.
6: Oh, an actress.
7: What she's been in the past, I don't know. A promoter would better describe her. A very feminine woman, and yet, as you shall see, with an unusual, instantaneous, masculine power of decision.
3: Oh, well. Peters, you're destroying your story. Your preface will bring an anticlimax.
7: You shall be the judge. Of course, it should be particularly interesting to you, because I believe most of you are acquainted with the people involved.
3: Oh, really?
7: The names I shall use, of course, are disguises. Mrs. Rita Kildare inhabited a charming bachelor girl studio, very elegant of the duplex pattern, in one of the buildings just off Central Park West. She knew pretty nearly everyone in that indescribable society in New York that is drawn from all levels, that imposes but one condition for membership, and that is to be a musician.
3: Good phrase that, Rita. Good phrase.
7: She had a certain amount of money. She knew a certain number of men in Wall Street affairs, and her studio was furnished with taste and even distinction. She was of any age. She might have suffered everything or nothing at all. In this mingled society, her invitations were eagerly sought, her dinners were spontaneous, and the discussions, though gay and usually daring, were invariably under the control of wit and good taste. On the Sunday night of this adventure, she had, according to her invariable custom, sent away her Filipino butler and invited to an informal chafing dish supper seven of her more congenial friends. At 7 o'clock, having finished dressing, she put in order her bedroom, which formed a sort of free passage between the studio and a small dining room with the kitchen beyond. Then, going into the studio, she struck a match and was about to light the candlesticks which illuminated the room when the bell rang, and a Mr. Flanders, a broker, compact, nervously alive, well-groomed, was waiting as she opened the door.
9: Well, you're early.
10: On the contrary, dear lady, you are late.
9: Well, in any case, hello, and come on inside. Here, let me take your things.
10: Thank you. I'm the first, I suppose.
9: Of course. And since you are, you can be a good boy and help me light the candle.
10: Delighted. Who's to be here tonight?
9: The Enos Jacksons.
10: Oh, I thought they were separated.
9: Not yet.
10: How interesting. Only you, dear lady, would dream of serving us a couple on the verge.
9: Well, it is interesting, isn't it?
10: Assuredly. Where did you know the Jacksons?
9: Through the Warings. Jackson's a rather doubtful person, isn't he?
10: Let's call him a very sharp lawyer.
9: Oh?
10: They tell me, though, he's been gambling pretty much in deep.
9: Oh, how about yourself?
10: Oh, me? I'm a bachelor, and if I lose my shirt, it makes no difference.
9: Oh, is that possible?
10: Probable, even. Who else is coming?
9: Oh, Maud Lyle. You know her.
10: No, I don't think so.
9: You do, too. You met her here some time ago. A journalist.
10: Oh, yes, yes. I'd forgotten.
9: Mr. Harris, a clubman, is coming. And the Stanley Cheevers.
10: The Stanley Cheevers?
9: Uh-huh.
10: Are we going to gamble?
9: Well, don't tell me you object.
10: Oh, certainly not. Only the Cheevers, they play quite a game. Well united, and they have an unusual streak of good luck. Say, by the way, it's Jackson, isn't it, who's so attractive to Mrs. Cheevers?
9: Quite right.
10: Well, what a charming party.
9: Mm-hmm.
10: And where does Maud Lyle come in?
9: Oh, don't joke. She's in a desperate way.
10: And young Harris?
9: Oh, he used to make the salad and cream the chicken.
10: I see the whole party. I, of course, am to add the element of respectability.
9: Of what?
10: I apologize.
9: That's better.
10: No one, of course, knows who's coming.
9: No one, of course.
7: The Stanley Cheevers entered, a short, fat man with a vacant, fat face and a slow-moving eye, and his wife, voluble, nervous, overdressed, and pretty. Mr. Harris came with Maud Lyle, a woman, straight, dark, Indian, with great masses of somber hair, held in a little too loosely for neatness, with thick, quick lips and eyes that rolled away from the person who was talking to her.
11: I'm sorry we're late.
7: The Enos Jacksons were late and still agitated as they entered. His forehead had not quite banished the scowl, nor her eyes the scorn. He was of the type that never lost his temper, but caused others to lose theirs. Mrs. Jackson seemed fastened to her husband by an invisible leash. You looked at her curiously and wondered what such a nature would do in a crisis, with a lurking sense of a woman who carried with her own impending tragedy. As soon as the company had been completed and the incongruity of the selection had been perceived, a smile of malicious anticipation ran the rounds, which the hostess cut short.
9: Well, well, now everyone is here. This is the order of the night. You can quarrel all you want. You can whisper all the gossip you can think of about one another. But, but everyone is to be amusing. Also, everyone is to help with the dinner, if you please. Nothing formal and nothing serious. We may all be bankrupt tomorrow, divorced or dead. But tonight we'll be gay. That is the invariable rule of this house. Now, me for the cooking apron. Harris, you're to go into the kitchen and bring in the hors d'oeuvre.
11: Right you are.
12: May I be of any help?
9: Oh, thank you, Maud, darling, of course. Mrs. Cheever,
13: yes, ma'am.
9: You might come along, too.
13: Oh, not me.
9: There, now. Oh, Maud, darling, please tie me up in back, will you? Oh, yes. There you are. Fine, thank you. Now, to get these rings off. Soap and water always seems to do it. Oh, there
12: we are. Your rings are so beautiful.
9: Oh, thank you. They're very nice. But there's only one that's very valuable. It's the sapphire.
12: It's beautiful.
13: Oh, let me see.
12: Oh, it must be very valuable.
9: Mm-hmm. It cost 10,000 6 years ago. It's been my talisman ever since. For the moment, however, I am cook.
13: Wait, are you going to leave the rings out like that?
9: Of course, silly.
13: Temptation, you know.
9: Oh. Now, I'm the cook. Maud Lyle, you are scullery maid. Harris is the chef, and we're all under his orders. Mrs. Cheevers, did you ever peel onions?
13: Good heavens, no.
9: There are no onions to peel. All you have to do is help set the table.
13: Well.
7: Under their hostess's gay guidance, the seven guests began to circulate busily through the rooms, laying the table, grouping the chairs, arranging the flowers, and preparing the material for the chafing dishes. Mrs. Kildare, in the kitchen, ransacked the icebox and with her own hands shredded the chicken and measured the cream.
14: Flanders? Oh, please. Flanders,
10: yes, yes?
14: Carry this in carefully. Now, don't...
10: I've got it with my life.
14: Good boy. Oh, Jeevers, stop watching your wife and put that salad bowl on the table.
9: Everything ready, Harry?
7: All set.
9: Good. All right now. Everyone sit down. I'll be right in.
7: She went into her bedroom, took off her apron and hung it in the closet. Then going to her dressing table, she drew the hat pin around which were her rings from the pincushion and carelessly slipped them on her fingers. All at once, she frowned and looked quickly at her hand. Only two rings were there. The third ring, the sapphire, was missing.
13: Stupid.
7: She returned to her dressing table. Immediately she stopped. She remembered quite clearly putting the hat pin through the three rings. She made no attempt to search further, but remained without moving, her fingers slowly drumming on the table, her head to one side, her lips drawn in a little between her teeth, listening with a frown to the babble from the outer room. Who had taken the ring? Each of her guests had had a dozen opportunities in the course of the time that she'd been busy in the kitchen.
15: Too much time before the mirror, dear lady.
9: Well, it's not Flanders.
7: Then she reconsidered.
9: Well, why not? He's clever. Oh, I've got to think.
7: To gain time, she walked back slowly to the kitchen, her head bowed in thought, her thumb between her teeth.
13: Who has taken it?
7: She ran over the characters of her guests and their situations as she knew them. Strangely enough, at each, her mind stopped upon some reason that might explain a sudden temptation.
9: Well, I'll find out nothing this way. That's not the important thing to us now. The important thing is to get that ring back.
7: And slowly, deliberately, she began to walk back and forth, her clenched hand beating the deliberate, rhythmic measure of her journey. 5 minutes later, as Harris, installed as chef over the chafing dish, was giving directions, spoon in the air, Mrs. Kildare came into the room like a lengthening shadow. Her entrance had been made with scarcely a perceptible sound, and yet each guest was aware of it at the same moment, with a little nervous start.
10: Oh, heavens, dear lady, you came in on us like a Greek tragedy. What is it you have for us, a surprise?
9: I have something to say to you. Huh? Mr. Enos Jackson?
16: Yes, Mrs. Kildare.
9: Kindly do as I ask you.
11: Why, certainly.
9: Go to the door.
11: Go to the door?
9: Please.
11: Yes?
9: Lock it and bring me the key, please.
16: Some kind of a game.
11: There you are.
9: Thank you. And now the bedroom door. Would you do the same?
11: Of course.
9: Thank you, Mr. Jackson. Mr. Cheever?
6: Yes?
9: Would you blow out all the candles except the candelabrum on the table?
6: Blow out all the candles?
9: Except the candelabrum.
17: For goodness sakes, Mrs. Kildare, what is it? I'm getting terribly worked up. My nerves...
9: Maud Lyle.
17: Yes?
9: Put the candelabrum on this table. Here. No, wait a minute. Mr. Jackson.
11: Yes?
9: First, clear off the table, please. I want nothing on it.
17: Mrs.
9: That's it. Now, please, put down the candelabrum.
13: So that's the last candle.
9: All right. Now listen. My sapphire ring has just been stolen.
16: What? Oh, you're joking.
13: What do you mean, Mrs.
9: The ring has been taken within the last 20 minutes. I'm not going to mince words. The ring has been taken, and the thief is among you.
13: Stolen? But, Mrs. Kildare, is it possible?
9: Absolutely, Mrs. Cheever. There's not the slightest doubt. Three of you were in my bedroom when I placed my rings on the pincushion. Each of you has passed through there a dozen times since. My sapphire ring is gone, and one of you has taken it.
13: Oh, I don't know.
18: Oh, that's quite true. I was in the room when she took them off. The sapphire ring was on top.
9: Now listen. I'm not going to mince words. I'm not going to stand on ceremony. I'm going to have that ring back.
16: Now, dear lady.
9: Listen to me. I'm going to have that ring back, and until I do, not a soul shall leave this room. I don't care who's taken it. All I want is my ring. Now, I'm going to make it possible for whoever took it to restore it without possibility of detection. The doors are locked, and they'll stay locked. I am going to blow out the remaining candles in the candelabrum, and I am going to count to 100 slowly. You'll be in absolute darkness. No one will know or see what is done. But if at the end of that time the ring is not here on this table, I shall telephone the police and have everyone in this room searched. Am I quite clear?
16: I just can't believe that.
9: Everyone take his place about the table, please. That's
16: Excuse
9: it.
16: Me, please.
9: That will do very nicely. Now, I will blow out the candles and count 100. No more, no less. Remember, either I get that ring, or everyone in this room will be searched. One, two, three, four, five, six, seven, eight, nine, 10, 11, 12, 13, 14, 15, 16, 17, 18, 19, 20, 21, 22, 23, 24, 25, 26, 27, 28, 29, 30, 31, 32, 33, 34, 35, 36, 37, 38, 39, 40. 41, 42, 43, 44, 45, 46, 47, 48, 49, 50. 51, 52, 53, 54, 55, 56, 57, 58, 59, 60, 61, 62, 63, 64, 65, 66, 67, 68, 69, 70. 71, 72, 73, 74, 75, 76, 77, 78.
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9: 79. 80, 81, 82, 83, 84, 85, 86, 87, 88, 89, 90, 91, 92, 93, 94, 95, 96, 97, 98, 99, 100. Mr. Cheever, you may give it to me. Well, now that that's over, we can have a very gay little supper. Harris, will you please help me light these candles?

0: And, there you are, gentlemen.
1: Well, I say, Peters, old boy, that's not all.
0: Absolutely.
2: Well, the story ends there?
0: The story ends there.
3: But who took the ring?
0: Uh-huh.
3: Well, it was never found out?
0: Never.
3: No clues?
0: None.
3: I'm not sure I like the story. It's no story at all.
1: Oh, permit me. It is a story. And it is complete. In fact, I consider it unique. Because it has none of the banalities of a solution. Leaves the problem even more confused than at the start.
2: Well, I don't see...
1: Of course you don't, my dear Rankin. You do not see that any solution would be commonplace. Whereas no solution leaves a true intellectual problem.
2: How so?
1: Well, in the first place, whether the situation actually happened or not, which is in itself a mere triviality, Peters has told it in a masterly way, the proof of which is that he's made me listen. Let's observe. Now, each person present might have taken the ring. Flanders, a broker, just come a cropper. Maud Lyle, a woman on the ragged side of life, in desperate means. Either Mr. and Mrs. Cheever, suspected of being card sharps, and a very good touch there, too, Peters. Mr. Enos Jackson, a sharp lawyer, or his wife, about to be divorced. Even Harris, concerning whom, very cleverly, Peters has said absolutely nothing, to make him quite the most suspicious of all. There are, therefore, seven solutions, all possible, all logical. But beyond this is left a great intellectual problem.
2: How so?
1: Was it a feminine or a masculine action to restore the ring when threatened with a search, knowing that Mrs. Kildare's clever expedient of throwing the room into darkness made detection impossible? Or was it a woman who lacked the necessary courage to continue? Or was it a man who repented his first impulse? Is a man or is a woman the greater natural criminal?
2: That's simple, Quinny. A woman took it, of course.
3: Oh, on the contrary, it was a man. For the first action was more difficult than the first.
4: Man, certainly. The restoration of the ring was a logical decision.
2: Well, I recognize most of those characters, Peters. Mrs. Kildare, of course, is all you say of her. Extraordinary woman. Story's quite characteristic of her. Flanders, I'm not quite sure of, but I think I know him, too.
3: I'm positive I do.
4: Did it really happen?
0: Exactly as I've told it.
1: The only one I don't recognize is Harris.
0: Your humble servant.
1: What? You, Peters? You were there?
0: I was there.
5: Pardon me, gentlemen.
1: Oh, yes, what is it, John?
5: Mr. Peters, sir, your train. You told me to remind you.
0: Oh, yes, thank you. I didn't know it was so late. Will you gentlemen pardon me?
1: Yes, of course, Peters.
0: Nice to have met you all.
4: Curious chap.
2: Extraordinary.
3: Now, I wonder...
1: I wonder if we're wondering the same thing, gentlemen.

0: Suspense!
1: And so closes 100 in the Dark. Peters was played by Howard Duff, and the other club members were Joseph Kearns, Frank Albertson, John McIntyre, Dick Ryan, and Horace Willard. Teresa Marshall was Rita Kildare, and at her party were Jeanette Nolan, Wally Mayer, Mary Jane Croft, Jerry Hausner, and Grace Gillern. Tonight's study in Suspense, presented by Roma Wines. That's R-O-M-A, Roma Wines, America's favorite wines. 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Finally, these better-tasting Roma wines are placed with other mellow Roma wines to await later selection for your enjoyment from the world's greatest reserves of fine wines. 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
0: Tonight's suspense radio play was adapted by Jack Fink for a short story by Owen Johnson. Suspense. 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

Suspense. Tonight, as we open a special limited series of five Friday night performances at this hour, Suspense brings you an incomparable study in terror. It is Edgar Allan Poe's The Pit and the Pendulum, and a new setting as a radio play especially written for Suspense by a contemporary master of the art, John Dixon Carr. As star this evening, we bring you a noted actor of the New York stage, Mr. Jose Ferrer. And as usual, Suspense is produced, edited, and directed by William Spears.

0: were sick. Sick unto death with that long agony. And when at length they unbound me and I was permitted to sit, I felt my senses were leaving me. The sound of the inquisitorial voices seemed merged into one dreamy, indeterminate hum. Yet, for a while I saw, but without terrible an exaggeration, I saw the soft and nearly imperceptible waving of the sable draperies on the walls of the room. I saw the flames of the seven tall candles which burned on the table. I saw the lips of the black-robed judges, and these lips appeared to me white. White as paper, white as horror. I saw them rise with a deadly locution. I saw them fashion the syllables of my name.
1: Jean d'Albret. Captain Jean d'Albret.
0: Good fathers, gentlemen.
1: We hear you, my son.
0: I am very weak and infirm. I have been confined for many months in a dungeon. I have been tormented by nightmares.
2: Conscience, one trust.
1: Pray silence, Branton.
0: Even now I have no knowledge of where I am or to whom I may be speaking.
1: You're speaking to me, my son. I am Fra Pedro de Spezia, Prior of the Dominicans of Segovia, and Grand Inquisitor for all Spain.
0: Is this the court of the Inquisition?
1: It is.
0: Then God help me.
1: He will help you, my son, if you trust him.
0: But I am a French officer.
2: That is true. A soldier and creature of the arch-fiend Napoleon Bonaparte.
0: But a French officer nonetheless. A prisoner of war. By what right do you try me in this court?
1: Let the clerk read the charges against this prisoner. Pray silence while the clerk reads the charges.
3: The charges against the prisoner are as follows. Imprimis, that he is one Jean d'Albret, a captain of artillery in the army of Bonaparte, so-called emperor of the French.
1: This means nothing, as the prisoner says it is no crime. Proceed.
3: Item, that on the fourth day of September, in the year of our Lord, 1808, the said Jean d'Albret did wed, espouse, and marry that most noble lady, the Donna Beatrice Valdez, niece and ward of the illustrious...
1: One moment.
3: Your Excellency spoke.
1: Fra Antonio. Was any cheat employed to trap this girl into marriage against her will?
4: No, we have no actual evidence of any cheat.
1: Was the girl of age?
4: I believe so.
1: Then wherefore is the prisoner here? This marriage was a deplorable thing, if you like. Bonaparte himself is almost at the gates of Madrid. His General LaSalle menaces our city of Toledo itself, but lawful marriage, however regrettable, is no sin or crime.
4: There are other matters in the indictment, I think.
1: Then continue, but give us nothing that is not material.
3: Item, that on the 12th of October, 1808, the said Jean d'Albret, being in command of a 5-gun battery of light artillery, did direct the fire of his guns against the Holy Church of St. Martha the Innocent, and thereby, of his wicked malice, destroyed that church utterly.
1: Captain d'Albret, is this charge true?
0: Yes.
4: You admit it.
0: Good father, hear what I have to say. If you recall, the church blew up.
4: Would you boast of your sin, young man?
0: It blew up because it was stored with kegs of gunpowder for your army. I have every right to fire on it.
1: And that is all the defense you have to make.
0: I tell you, I have every right to fire on it. By military law...
1: Is military law above God's law?
0: I don't know. I did my duty. Long live the emperor.
1: Captain d'Albret, hear the sentence of this court.
0: Must I stand up to hear it? I... I'm very weak.
1: So, you may remain seated.
0: I thank you most humbly.
1: Had your offense been any except this, the Holy Office would have been merciful. Mark what I say. No man, however great his heresy, is ever condemned to be burnt in the fire.
0: Fire!
4: Fire!
5: Fire! Fire!

0: The only census of this court can be...
1: Yes, sir, sir.
0: The secular government arm to which we must release you has devised two ways of punishment in cases such as yours. You hear the tolling of bells.
2: I hear them.
0: It is the procession of the condemned going to the altar of the...
3: Soon the yellow light of the flames will stream through the windows
4: and flicker on floor and ceiling.
5: Nugget in hora mortis intuis manibus domine.
0: Most of those condemned out of mercy will be strangled before they are burned. It cannot be so with you, Jean d'André. You must die in one of two ways. Either with the direst of physical agony.
3: A slow fire of green wood. Ice bandages about the head and heart so that the fire does not approach too quickly.
4: Not
0: be
4: too
0: silent, Fra Antonio.
3: I cry your pardon, Grand Inquisitor.
0: Or else, Jean d'André, you must die in a certain other way.
1: I'm done with this. Pass your sentence and let me go.
0: The law does not permit me to tell you now what this other way is. It must approach you slowly and force itself into your mind. It must stalk you like a tiger. It must bring you face to face at last with the King of Terror. The sentence of this court

0: I had swooned. Yet still I will not say that all of consciousness was lost. There are shadows of memory which tell me indistinctly of tall figures that lifted me and bore me in silence down, down, still down, until a hideous dizziness oppressed me at the descent into the earth. There was a vague horror at my heart because of that heart's unnatural stillness. Then consciousness swam back to my wits again. Darkness. Stone floor in darkness. Oh, Beatrice. Oh, my wife.
1: Did you call me, John?
0: Beatrice! Was that you who spoke?
1: Yes, John.
0: You here in the dungeons of the Inquisition?
1: I am not really speaking to you, my poor Jean. I am only in your imagination.
0: Am I mad, then?
1: No. But your brain is fevered. You only think you hear me.
0: I hear you clearly. As clearly as I once heard you.
1: In the little church near the Abram, where we were married.
0: I destroyed that church, Beatrice. I had to. It was my commanding officer's order.
1: I know, Jean. Be comforted. There are those who care.
0: You won't leave me?
1: As long as I am in your heart, I shall be here.
0: I was strong once, but now I am weak. Once I was reckless, now I'm afraid. Where am I, Beatrice? What are they going to do to me?
1: I cannot tell. Remember, my voice comes only from your own brain. Are you fettered?
0: No.
1: They have not chained you to the wall?
0: No. They've taken away my uniform. They've given me sandals and a robe of what feels like coarse serge. I'm still free. Free.
1: Take courage, Jean.
0: Free and in the grasp of the Inquisition. Beatrice.
1: Yes, sir.
0: It is completely dark. There's hardly any air. I dread to get up, and I dread to stretch out my hand. Suppose they burnt me alive.
1: Courage. Can you stand up?
0: I think so.
1: Then walk. Walk as far as you can. Measure the limits of the cell. If this is not a tomb...
0: You're right, Beatrice. As always, I'll try.
1: Courage.
0: Yes, courage. Now, pray for a poor devil who always meant well. One pace. Two. Three. Four.
1: You are very weak, Jean. Rest a moment.
0: Yes. Yes. Where are you now, Beatrice? In the flesh, I mean.
1: You know that, Jean. In the old house by the olive grove. Corn of my people.
0: Yes, I know it.
1: Each morning, I climb to the hilltop and watch.
0: Go on.
1: Sometimes, I think I hear gunfields rumble in the hills and long moving columns with the red dust rising about them.
0: Go on.
1: First come the heavy cavalry in plume-crested helmets, on their flanks wheeling like hawks, light hussars in blue and scarlet, and behind them in a glitter of bayonets as vast as light points on the sea, rank upon rank, the long gray coats and tall bearskin caps of
2: the old guard and the grand army.
1: It is only a vision, my dear one. They do not come.
0: Will they ever come, Beatrice?
1: I cannot tell.
0: Then I must face what has been prepared for me. Beatrice.
1: Yes, Jean.
0: I tried to walk. I took some steps.
1: Oh, steps, yes.
0: In which direction? I can't remember.
1: Why are you facing the same way?
0: I don't know. Perhaps.
1: Then walk again. Cry. Keep your hand in front of you.
0: Yes. Robin pleads me, and the floor is precious with slime. I'll try. Four pieces. Five. Six. Seven.
1: It can't be a tomb.
0: Eight. Nine. Ten.
1: Look out!
0: I'm all right. I tell if a rope clipped me. But
1: What is it?
0: My hand is in front of me, lower than my face. But I feel nothing.
1: Nothing, Jean?
0: It's a pit. A circular pit. And I fell on the very edge of it.
1: It would have made you walk into it.
0: Yes. There's a loose fragment of rock just inside the edge. If I can dislodge it. Listen. Something else. I heard it move.
1: So did I.
0: Accident saved me. They would have had me plunged there symbolically like the descent of the soul to keep company with something else. And quick death forms no part of their plan.
1: What is in the pit, Theo?
0: I can't say.
1: But you are saved.
0: Saved, Beatrice. Saved from the Inquisition. My torture has been merely postponed.

0: fell upon me. A sleep like that of death. How long it lasted, I know not. But when I opened my eyes once again, I could see. Yes, see. My prison was large and lofty, its walls formed of massive iron plates bolted or joined together. A wild sulfurous luster, I could not trace its origin, lit up the dungeon. And the circular pit, and the crudely daubed skeleton figures painted in evil colors on the iron walls. Skeleton figures, demon figures, gargoyle figures, their colors a little blurred as from the effects of the damp. And I
1: must approach you slowly and force itself into your mind.
2: I must stalk you like a tiger.
3: It must bring you face to face at last with the king of terror.
0: I now lay on my back and at full length and on a low framework of wood. To this framework, I was securely bound by a long fastening resembling a surgical bandage. Bound? But why?
3: Why?
2: Why? Why?
0: The bandage passed round and round my body, leaving at liberty only my head and my left arm. With much exertion, I could supply myself with food from an earthen dish on the floor beside me. It was meat, highly seasoned, and there was no water.
4: Beatrice, Beatrice, where are you?
5: I am here, Jean, as always.
4: Once I'm stronger.
5: Does it, Jean?
4: Well, I can see you now. I can see you as clearly as I saw you months ago.
5: Oh, I wish it were true.
4: Your bonnet and the parasol you carried in summer, and the high-waisted blue dress.
5: You are weaker, my dear, and more fevered.
4: Have I been asleep?
5: Yes, Jean.
4: They must have been here while I slept. They have bound me. Why?
3: Why?
2: Why?
3: Why?
4: Stop those voices! Stop them!
5: Why, you? I am not here either, you know. Don't drive me away.
4: Beatrice, look!
5: Where?
4: At the ceiling of this room. 30-40 feet up. What do you see?
5: Painted on the ceiling. A figure of Father Time.
4: Anything else?
5: Father Time carries no sign. He carries instead what looks like a gigantic pendulum from an ancient clock.
4: About one thing, I swear I'm in my right senses. I saw that pendulum move.
5: Painting cannot move.
4: Yet that's what the pendulum did. It swung a little, back and forth, just like a real pendulum.
5: Try not to trouble your brain.
4: Father Time is not like those other paintings stalked on the walls, the imps and devils and skeletons. That pendulum is real. It's... Beatrice, take care!
5: Take care of what? You are not looking at the pendulum now.
4: Take care of the rats. The rats from the pit.
5: I see them.
4: They're swarming out in dozens. You can see their glitter. One of them ran across the hem of your dress.
5: Did it, Jean?
4: What do they want?
5: They have caught the scent of the meat in the dish beside
4: you'll
5: you.
4: Not get it. Go. Go away, you bird.
5: Put your hand above the plate, Jean. Move.
4: Beatrice, where are you going? I can hardly hear you.
5: You are sending me away.
4: I'm sending you away.
5: Poor loved one, you can't bear to see the rats running about my feet, can you? Even when you know I'm not here.
4: Beatrice!
5: It is true, Jean. You are sending me.
4: Yes, it's true. Go! In a cell swarming with vermin, there are others I had rather see here. I had rather see...
6: Did you call me, Captain Lovray? Then in spirit, I am here.
4: Who are you?
6: Don't you recognize me?
4: No.
6: I am that second inquisitor, Fra Antonio, whom you thought unfair at your trial. But we were not unfair. We administered the law. That is all.
4: Go! I command you, go!
6: Not until I have first told you what you already guess.
4: Which is?
6: As the Grand Inquisitor said, there are two forms of death for such as you. One, death with its direct physical torture. The other, death with its direct mental torture.
4: And I have been condemned to the second.
6: Your guess is good. Listen. Do you hear anything?
4: Yes. I hear something.
6: Turn your eyes upwards. Look at the ceiling.
4: Huh? The pendulum.
6: Aye, the pendulum.
4: It has descended.
6: Only a foot or so as yet. As you notice, It is not really a pendulum.
7: No?
6: No. Its underside is a crescent formed of sharp, of razor-sharp steel.
7: Oh.
6: A ponderous weight, Captain Dalbray. Its movement is slow now. Soon it will take on momentum. It will swing wider and wider. 30 feet, perhaps. Presently, as it swings, you will hear it hiss. And with each broad movement, it will creep a trifle lower.
4: Steel is directly above me.
6: Yes, above the region of your heart. Lie still and look up at it.
4: How long before...
6: You need have no immediate fear. It will not be too soon.
4: But how soon? In the name of pity, give me some answer.
6: Hours. Perhaps days. Its motion can be arrested while you sleep. And now, Captain Dalbray, still in spirit, I leave you to your meditation.
4: Minutes, hours, days,

0: speedy descent. I grew frantically mad and struggled to force myself up against the swing, glittering death. No avail. Down. Still unceasingly down. Still inevitably down. The sharp steel flashed past within 3 inches of my chest. And then, only then...
1: I heard you calling, Jane. I am here.
0: It's a strange thing, Beatrice. I am quite calm.
1: You are resigned, then?
0: No, that is the strange thing. Even now, I am not resigned.
1: Is there a way out?
0: How can there be? 10, 12 more vibrations and it will fray the serge of my robe. One slightly as a razor in a delicate hand. There will be many sweeps before it bites deep. I can't escape it. And yet...
1: And yet?
0: I could only use my wits.
1: You kept me away from you, Jean. You locked me out of your thoughts. If I am here only in your thoughts, why should I fear the rats?
0: The rats? Do they still swarm here?
1: Across the floor and over the meat cavity, they have taken nearly all your food.
0: And they have sharp teeth.
1: Well.
0: The meat is oily and spiced. If I take what remains of it, scatter you, Vernon, and rub that meat on the bandages that hold me here.
1: Try it, John, try.
0: Maybe too late. If I move my body a fraction of an inch up.
1: Try it, I tell you, try.
0: Look, they scatter as soon as I do try.
1: But they are watching you. I can see their eyes glitter. They are creeping back.
0: And I stand the rest crawling across the end of this mirror.
1: There is meat on the wooden framework. Another followed. They are gnawing at the bandage.
0: Heaven, 8 more sweeps of the pendulum.
1: Is the bandage you free?
0: A little.
1: Lie still, Jean, lie still.
0: Heaven, doesn't that snore? Is death, I wonder, worse than this?
1: A dozen sharp knives would do no better. The bandage loosened to ribbons. If you move sideways, carefully, and drop to the floor.
0: Yes, if I can't, I haven't the strength.
1: If you're afraid you'll roll a minute more, it'll be too late. Try.
0: And with all the power that is in me, and the hatred that I bear my enemies.
1: Drawing it back up through the roof.
0: Each move I make is watched. You never doubted that.
1: No. Yet with all they could do to you, they have failed twice.
0: They will not fail a third time, my dear. There must be no more dallying with the King of Terrors.
1: What else?
0: I can't say. See how the rats gnaw and silence the bandits. To what food, I wonder, have they been accustomed in the pit?
1: But you escaped the pit.
0: I escaped it once. Listen.
1: What do you hear?
0: Groaning and grinding is of metal.
1: It's only the cogwheels of the pendulum knife.
0: I think not, Beatrice.
1: Why not?
0: It seemed to come from behind these iron-plated walls. It seemed to shake the dungeon as a millfield might shake it.
1: Stand up, my boy. Get up off your knees.
0: I can't, Beatrice. I can't endure anymore.
1: The paintings on the wall of this dungeon. The skeletons and the imps and devils. They seem different.
0: They are different. The colors sharpen, grow bright, the demon's eyes glare, the skeleton hands are stretched. Don't you catch even yet the odor of heated iron?
1: Heated iron?
0: Oh, you've been much humbled, but I won't have you in tears. I order you to go.
1: Jean, in the name of heaven.
0: Yes, in the name of heaven.

0: pulsating heat pervades the prison. 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I could draw no breath of air into my lungs. Against the loom of that fiery destruction, the thought of the pit and its coolness came like balm. I stagger to the edge of the pit. I look into it. The enkindled walls and roof light it to its depths. Yet for one wild moment, even then, I refuse to believe the meaning of what I see.
1: Does the pit please you, Captain Dalbray?
0: You again.
1: Do you find its contents pleasing?
0: Not the pit. Merciful God, anything but the pit.
1: And how shall you avoid it?
0: Look! The dungeon has changed its shape.
2: That is true. The walls are closing in.

0: now.
1: Backing slowly towards the center. To force me into the pit?
2: Of course.
1: It will force you along with me.
3: Then apparently you must be told, Captain Dalgray, that you are speaking only to your own sick fancy.
1: No.
3: We are not here at all.
1: No.
3: Farewell.
1: No.
0: And now, flatter and flatter through the red-burning walls, with a swiftness that left me no time for thought, right back, as the closing walls pressed me resistlessly onward. At length, for my seared and writhing body, there was no longer an inch of foothold. I screamed once. I tottered on the edge of the pit. I averted my eyes. There was a discordant hum of human voices. There was a loud laugh and of many trumpets. The fiery walls rushed back. An outstretched arm caught my own as I fell changing to the abyss. It was the arm of General LaSalle. The French army had entered Toledo. The Inquisition was in the hands of its enemies.

0: Suspense. Produced, edited, and directed by William Spear. Tonight you heard Mr. Jose Ferrer as star of The Pit and the Pendulum. First in a limited series of five Friday night performances at this hour, which will present radio's outstanding theater of thrills, Suspense. Tonight's radio play was adapted by John Dixon Carr from the famous short story by Edgar Allan Poe.
1: Jose Ferrer will soon be seen with Ingrid Bergman in Joan of Lorraine. Appearing tonight with Mr. Ferrer were Jeanette Nolan, John McIntyre, Elliot Lewis, Joseph Kearns, Eric Snowden, and Paul McVeigh. Music for Suspense is under the direction of Lud Gluskin, with original music composed by Lucian Marowick.
0: Next Friday, same time, we will again bring you Suspense.

0: You have just heard a thriller quad play from the old-time radio series Suspense here on Audio Theater. This evening's titles were Dream Song, Ria Buczynska, 100 in the Dark, and The Pit and the Pendulum. These shows originally aired back on the evenings of November 6th, 13th, 20th, and 27th, 1947, respectively. Tune in again next Thursday evening, same time, same place, for another set of white-knuckle, edge-of-your-seat, spine-tingling thrillers here on Audio Theater. This is Sarah saying, thanks for listening. Till then, have a great one.
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0: Good evening, this is Joseph. Welcome to Audio Theater for Monday, June 1st, 2026. This evening on Audio Theater, I present a mystery double play from the old-time radio revival series, the CBS Radio Mystery Theater. This evening's titles will be The Brain Without Mercy and Shotgun Wedding. These shows originally aired back on the evenings of July 26th and 29th, 1976, respectively. E.G. Marshall, host of the Mystery Theater, presents these adventures in the macabre momentarily. Enjoy this evening's presentation.
1: Come in. Welcome. I'm E.G. Marshall. I have a special treat for you. An unforgettable voyage to the islands of Kalea. Where are they? No, don't look for them on any ordinary map. They exist only in the gyrus hippocampi. And that is located... Well, that's what this story is all about.
2: Werner, is he alive?
3: The body? That is dross. We will burn it as we do the animals in the crematorium. The brain? Ah, that is something else. And it is doing well. Now the fight is first to keep it alive.
2: And second?
3: Each thing in its own time. Isn't it enough that, for the moment, we have created a miracle?
1: Our mystery drama, The Brain Without Mercy, was written especially for the Mystery Theater by Ian Martin and stars Norman Rose. It is sponsored in part by Buick Motor Group. Across the southwestern portion of Texas, near the border with Mexico, a smallish two-engine Canadian de Havilland is flying about 2,000 feet and slowly descending. It is the last leg in a long and perilous journey for its two pilots, and the three passengers who have been held as hostage. A dark-complexioned man with a Thomas machine gun at the ready and strapped into a parachute keeps a close watch on his terrified fellow passengers. In a large suitcase beside him is $2 million in small, unmarked bills. This is the end of a three-day headline story which has kept most of the country on the edge of their seats.
4: Okay. Bring her down some more and cut back on the throttle. Hey, you, compadres, move up towards the cockpit. Okay. Hold your hats. I'm going to open the door. This is where your friendly hijacker bids you goodbye. Don't make any crazy moves. Just leave that up to me. Hasta la vista!
5: First parachute, 11, 12. Beautiful. 15, 16, 17. Three more to the right. I hit my spot. 20. And here goes number two. Still, green broke right off. Where is that? Emergency. Carrying too much weight. I got to jettison something, but dropping money not to do. Damn it, can't have been all for nothing.
3: Gently, Billy, gently. We have a precious cargo.
6: As I may, Doctor, them bumps is on the road.
3: I realize. Perhaps we should have the headlights.
6: It ain't that, Doc. But you're the boss. Whatever you ask. How's that?
3: Change time of day, twilight. Can't even see the lights go on. I'm glad you're driving instead. Really? What is that on the road?
6: Appears like some fella passed himself out on the edge of the road. some foreigner, maybe, had too much snake juice.
3: Don't stop.
6: Might be he needs help. You're a dog.
3: Oh, very well. Let's have a look.
6: Uh-huh.
5: hit. A tree.
3: A crossbar. Need help. Who are you? What do you mean you hit a tree?
5: Money. Had to hold on to so much money. Whole trouble. $2 million. Make a man crazy.
6: Doctor, he cashing his chip?
3: No, he's still alive.
6: You got the place. You and Mrs. Doctor could maybe keep him alive like the animals.
3: What?
6: The way you make it so nobody dies. I mean, dogs, sheep, and all like that.
3: Willie, get the big blanket out of the pickup. You and I will have to roll it onto this man and take him back to the clinic. You must take it very slowly now, Willie. If that man is to stay alive, we must proceed as smoothly as possible.
6: Sure, Doctor.
3: He has suffered injuries I cannot understand. Massive internal dislocation and severe compression of the spine.
6: Doctor, sir, it's going to rain something awful. We might not make the ford.
3: Not that I do not believe your instincts, really, but let's just check on the radio, huh? And remember the word, really. Lantan. Slowly and
7: a low pressure area that forecasts storms and violent rains down through the south and on into Texas, as far south as Mexico. And now, a further update on the man who has been dubbed the Texas Stranger. For 3 days, he has played out his wild drama, starting with a skyjack of a Universal plane bound for New Orleans. Since then, the man has held out for a $2 million payment as he skyhopped around the southern portion of the U.S., a payment which was finally made and delivered as he transferred to a small plane over Texas, still holding 3 major bank officials as hostage. Now, word has just been received that somewhere over the south of Texas, this daring bandit, tentatively identified as Miguel Riveras, parachuted out of a plane carrying with him $2 million in unmarked bills. It is expected that the bandit hopes to escape to Mexico. But in the meanwhile, every agency, government...
3: Turn it off, Willie.
6: Doctor. But why'd you want to do that? I wanted to hear more about them rains and the weather.
3: Forget the weather. Drive as fast as you can, Willie. We must get home. We'll need you, Ilsa. We will have to operate right away.
2: On our new guest, Werner?
3: The man we picked up, yes.
2: Not for the experiment.
3: Oh, no. This is to save his life. He's going into renal failure. Both kidneys are destroyed.
2: We have no transplants. What shall we operate for?
3: The greatest opportunity of my life. The body of the man cannot sustain life much longer, but his brain. Ah, that is fully viable. Now, come. I need your help. We have much preparation to make.
2: Have you reported about this man to the authorities?
3: No.
2: But it is the man.
3: Oh, yes. He has an identification bracelet from a paratroop division.
2: But you will not report him?
3: And lose this incredible chance to get the money we need? $2 million to complete my experiment?
2: But where is the money?
3: Only he knows.
2: And he's unconscious.
3: So I must unlock the secret from his unconscious.
2: How? If he's in coma and on the point of death.
3: With luck, I may bring him to consciousness long enough to find out what I need to know. If not...
2: If not, Werner, what else?
3: Well, the man is moribund. No way we can keep him alive. But if we arrest the degenerative process, only the kidneys are destroyed, every other vital organ in his body could be preserved by the techniques under which we have been working. Now, most important... As this is the perfect opportunity. The brain.
2: The brain?
3: We have maintained the brain of a rat, a rabbit, and more successfully cats and dogs. Why not a man's?
2: But the man is still alive.
3: The man is due to die from other causes. And besides that, he is a criminal.
2: We are not the judge of that.
3: So we are not the judge. No, Ilse, we are only the fortunate recipients of a golden chance.
2: But Werner... How can you risk it? There are enough questions about
3: your
2: clinic already.
3: There are no questions about this. This man planned to disappear. I'm only making sure that he will. Now, get dressed so we can scrub up. Hilda, you and I are about to perform the most important operation in our lives. So, the perfusion machine will serve to replace his kidneys long enough for our purpose.
2: The man could be kept alive, perhaps indefinitely, until a kidney donor...
3: Ah, Liebchen, it is not worth the gamble. Not when we have a better game to play.
2: Oh, you know what you contemplate is murder.
3: Technicality, not even valid. For Miguel... that is his name. We must think of him as that. Miguel will still be alive outside his body.
2: Alive?
3: Yes. More and more, Ilsa, the definition of death is being accepted as the moment when the brain ceases to function. Miguel's brain is not going to cease to function. No, is it, Miguel? You and I, we are going to make history, no?
2: Werner, what are you going to do?
3: Well, first of all, we are going to dispose of the last remnant of man's best friend. We are going to take away the life supply of blood from the dog's brain so that we may have it available for Miguel.
2: Werner, I'm afraid. Do you know what you're doing?
3: Absolutely. I cannot save Miguel's life under the ordinary definition, but... I believe I can save his brain, and I need all of your help.
2: Have I ever denied it to you?
3: No, Ilsa, no. But do not fail me now. All right. Are we ready?
2: Yes.
3: Scalpel. So, doctors. Good. Drill. Now, how is the blood pressure?
2: Steady. 160 over 80.
3: Uh-huh. Better than I had any right to hope. Now, I need your hands to help put the pressure on audio so we can hear. That's it. Now we must move as fast as possible. Wide. Oh,
2: there, Liebling.
3: Yes. I must expose the whole brain so we can move freely.
2: His heart stopped.
3: It doesn't matter. I can switch to the heart pump now. Turn it on. Now, give me the spinal cord. Ah, yeah, good. Now, steady. Easy. We place it in the bath with the brain itself. Ah, Miguel. Alive. Swimming again in the primeval slime from which man came. You can cut off all supportive measures except the blood reservoir and the oxygen.
2: Is he alive?
3: The body? That is dross. We will burn it as we do the animal's remains in the crematorium. The brain? Ah, that is something else. And doing very well. Now the fight is first to keep it alive.
2: And second?
3: Each thing in its own time. Isn't it enough that for the moment we have created a miracle? You got the food ready for the doc and Mrs. Doc woman?
8: Yeah, really. But how long have I got to make up trays and such instead of plain sit-down meals?
6: I don't know.
8: My poor old Willie. You never know much and understand less. What are them two doing in that old laboratory?
6: Oh, something mighty important.
8: Something with that man you drug in like he was another animal for the doc to mess around with?
6: Now, Lucy, you hush up. The doc, he knows better than the whole world what he's doing. Ain't nobody else like him.
8: I ain't all so sure as you. It's all good.
6: You hadn't to talk like that way. He's the nearest thing to a preacher and more close to God than... anyone I ever knew.
8: Well, most times I get the feeling that what he's doing is flying in the face of God.
3: That's it, Miguel. That is it. Oh, you are a good patient.
2: Werner.
3: Yes, it's... Huh?
2: Must we watch over it day and night?
3: Oh, not it, Liebchen. Him. Miguel is alive and well. As long as the brain lives, the man lives.
2: For what reason? It is only an island of cells, floating in a protective bath like the placenta in a womb. But it cannot grow. It cannot communicate. It is only a medical trick.
3: Oh, not this time, Ilse. Not this time. It cannot grow, perhaps, but it can remember. And if you give me time, it will communicate. With $2 million at stake, trust me, I will find a way to make it communicate. To make Miguel release his secret.
1: Dr. Werner Dietart, a madman or a genius? Can he really keep alive a mass of gray cells divorced from the human body, fed by machines which simulate the function of the heart? And even if he can accomplish that miracle, how can he communicate with this pulsing pearl gray organ which floats like some tropical jellyfish in its nourishing private sea? I'll return shortly with Act Two.

0: Miguel Rivera's brain is all that is left of the man who once bore that name. The recognizable part of him, the body, is long since reduced to white ash in Dr. Dietart's private ovens, an ash now scattered to the four winds. But in another world, the more recognizable everyday one you and I inhabit, a vast network of law enforcement officials is painstakingly trying to locate Miguel and the $2 million he escaped with when he parachuted out of the plane.
1: Governor, we got every foot of territory he could possibly have landed on or moved to since covered. But like I say, Governor, that's wild country. And a man could hole up snug as a prairie dog or be long gone into Mexico by now, particularly since he was Spanish-speaking. Oh, no, sir, don't you worry. We're staying right on top of it.
2: Sheriff, you got anything new?
1: No, Bill, not since identification. Miguel Riveras, ex-paratrooper, U.S. Army, Vietnam veteran. No previous arrests or convictions. Just a plain guy who blew his stack and made a grab for the brass ring.
2: Say, you don't mind if I hang around? I mean, this is a big news break for me and my station.
1: We need all the help we can get. And you news broadcasters are not to leave.
2: Hey, you figure he had Confederates waiting for him after the jump?
1: No. No, just strictly on my own hunch, I figure him for a loner.
2: Say, there's another thing, Sheriff, that the co-pilot mentioned.
1: What's that?
2: Well, with that submachine gun and that suitcase loaded, he was carrying a pretty heavy load for jumping.
1: You suggesting there was any chance he might have hurt himself landing?
2: Well, I don't
1: with
2: know.
1: With two parachutes and him a paratrooper?
2: Like I say, it was just a thought.
1: Well, don't think it ain't occurred to me. That's why our helicopter's been flying so low. That reminds me. I got to put another call into that foreign doctor fella up Dreadville way. Just like to check him. Though it don't make no sense for Rivera's backtracking that way. Well, just in case he's seen or heard anything.
2: Well, my best guess is that he had some horses staked out. Or maybe even a jeep so he could get away across the border.
1: Well, by this time, my guess is he's sheer out of this world far as we're concerned.
3: I really wish I could help you out, Sheriff. Riveras, you said his name was?
4: That's right.
3: And he stole $2 million?
4: Doctor, don't you listen to the radio or the TV?
3: Oh, yes, of course. I have heard the story, but it is so unbelievable.
4: Well, no matter the way it sounds, you can believe it. If he escapes, he's got $2 million clear profit because there's no way those bills can be traced.
3: It is really incredible. Tell me, do you have any hope of finding him?
4: Well, he can't just have vanished into thin air.
5: Werner, what did the police say?
3: They can't trace Miguel. But the money...
5: They found it?
3: No, not yet. It means we have little time. We can't search for it with the police everywhere. We must find out from Miguel where he hid it.
5: Miguel?
3: His brain is still alive. It is only left for me to find a way to discover what his brain knows.
6: Willie?
7: Yes, Lucy.
6: Where are you going?
7: I gotta go help the doctor and Mrs. Doctor.
6: Now? This time of night? Help him do what?
7: I don't know. Magic kind of things.
6: Tell me, what are they doing in that laboratory or whatever you call it?
7: I don't know. But the doctor needs me. I gotta go.
6: Oh, Willie, I'm scared. You know what I think?
7: No. Why, Lucy?
6: I think you and me ought to cut and run while the going's good.
7: Now, don't lay any trouble on me, woman. I can't leave. The doctor, he needs me. I miss the doctor.
6: And what about me?
7: Well, the doctor and the Mrs. Doctor is my job. They need me first.
6: Oh, Willie, boy. Honey, don't you know they'd be the first to shut you off the moment they didn't need you, and I'd be the last?
7: You hadn't ought to think anything mean about them, Lucy. Willie just knows his place is off. You gotta know it, too.
6: Willie, I just know only one thing. You're my man, and I love you. And I won't ever let anybody harm you.
3: understand what we must do, Ilsa. The first thing is to make the brain hear.
6: But why? We have the electronic larynx, which we've used with sheep and dogs. All Miguel's brain must do is speak.
3: But how can it answer? How can Miguel answer if he does not hear the words?
6: The animals answered.
3: Because we induced a small measure of pain. Then they would react vocally with a bleat or with a squeak, a bark. Then it was a simplistic process, a reflex action. Now we must establish a very complex one. So, you take this microphone, and when I tell you, you will speak.
6: Oh, and what is the box you have on the table?
3: This is an interfacing device which will multiply the signal into speech patterns.
6: Well, shall I try it now?
3: No. First, we make adjustments. You can watch on the oscilloscope and see the voice grams as we hear them. All right, now. Speak softly. Say the name. Miguel. Miguel. Slowly over and over again while I adjust the sensitivity.
6: But how do you transmit it to the brain?
3: The same way as we do with the larynx for the return operation. Now, I must implant these electrodes in the auditory cortex. So, Ilsa, you speak, but softly, softly.
6: Miguel. Miguel. Miguel.
3: So, I have them planted.
6: Well, how can we tell if Miguel can hear? There is no reaction.
3: Of course not. The brain has no muscle. It can only reply to one electrical impulse by a responding one.
6: And you'll attach the electrical larynx now.
3: Yes. Since we know that Broca's area is specifically the seat of articulate speech there, and I have had practice with animals, I can be more sure of this operation. The other is hit or miss. It may take time and patience to set those electrodes accurately. Now, let me have the microphone, please.
6: Yes, here, Werner.
3: Miguel. Miguel? Can you hear me?
6: Nothing. Does not work.
3: I must adjust the auditory circuit. It is very delicate. It may take a long time. A very long time.
2: Hi, Sheriff. You got anything new on Rivera's?
1: Not a glimmer.
2: What do you suppose he did with the parachute?
1: Buried him, I reckon. Well, by now we got men on foot going over every inch of that territory. You ought to pick up some trail.
2: The only trouble was that rainstorm.
1: Yeah, probably washed out any sign of that skyjacker. I can't sit here any longer to death. I'm getting out on the field. The man can't just have disappeared into thin air.
3: Miguel.
6: Hey, what's going on in there, Willie?
3: Miguel, can you hear me?
7: Doctor's trying to talk to that man we found. Side of the road.
6: But the man died, Willie. You and me burned him in the oven and scattered his ashes.
7: And not all of them.
6: Oh, what do you mean?
7: He kept out one part of them.
6: What part?
7: His brain. Prettiest thing. All shiny and white gray like.
6: Willie.
7: What?
6: You trying to tell me that brain in behind that door is alive?
7: That's what it is. He's been keeping it alive, too, with that old two-cycle pump I helped him build.
6: But if the brain is alive, that means the man was alive when he took it from him.
7: I reckon. What's the difference?
6: Well, I'll tell you what's the difference. That means that man was murdered. And if the police ever find out, we could stand to be put in jail for burning up and hiding what was left of him.
3: Miguel, can you hear me, Miguel?
6: It's no good, Werner. It won't work.
3: Now, patience, Ilsa, patience. We just try a new placement for the electrodes. So. Now, Miguel. Miguel.
2: Yes.
6: Oh, Werner.
3: Here, take the microphone, Ilsa. Speak to him while I modulate. I must get it into exact phase.
6: Now?
3: Yes, now.
5: Miguel.
3: Keep on. Keep on. Yes. Don't stop.
5: Miguel. Yes. Miguel, can you hear me? Can you hear me, Miguel?
3: Ask him again, Ilsa. I've almost got the setting.
5: Miguel, I'm talking to you. If you hear, reply.
7: Yes. Yes, I hear.
3: Give me the microphone. Miguel. Miguel, you understand me?
7: Where am I? Who are you? What happened to me?
3: Now, Miguel, we must take this very easy, step by step. First, I am a doctor.
7: Doctor? What is this place? A hospital?
3: My private hospital, yes.
7: But where am I?
3: I told you, in my hospital.
7: I don't mean that. I mean, where am I? Me, Miguel Rivers. Where is my body? I can't feel. What happened to me?
3: Now, Miguel, you must not be excited. What happened to you is, it will take quite a bit of explaining.
0: Quite a bit of explaining, I should think. What does one say exactly to a man who is no longer a man, but only a brain, which is being kept functioning by sheerly artificial means? And for that, I'm afraid we shall have to wait until I return shortly with Act 3. So far, Miguel has contributed little to the conversation. Or, should we say, the last vestige of Miguel that is still extant. It is hard even to estimate just how much he has comprehended until, for the first time, he speaks at length.
7: Adriano, que está en los cielos, santificado sea tu nombre, venganos.
5: What is he saying?
3: He is praying.
5: What is to become of him?
3: He can die if he wants. After.
5: After what?
3: After I get the money, huh? Miguel. Miguel.
7: What is it?
3: Do you feel... I mean, are you ready to tell us your story?
7: Why did you do this to me?
3: I had no choice. You were so severely damaged internally. Death was inevitable. The brain was all I could rescue.
7: Why didn't you just let me die?
3: In these modern times, it is a doctor's duty to do everything he can to maintain life.
7: Did you call the police?
3: Well, actually, no.
7: Why not?
3: Because they could not help you, and you could help me in a way that they would not have allowed.
7: By becoming one of your guinea pigs.
3: A most valuable one. A real guinea pig in the sense that the guinea is a golden coin.
7: What are you after, man?
3: When you jumped from that plane, you had with you $2 million, no?
7: Oh, yes. In small bills, not over 20.
3: But when Willie and I found you, there was no money.
7: Who is Willie?
3: My hired man, a general handyman. A little slow in the brain, but a magnificent physical specimen, and very useful to me.
7: Okay, I didn't ask for his life history.
3: I don't intend to give it to you. I am much too interested in that money. Now, where is it, Miguel?
7: No. No money.
3: What?
7: I mean, no deal. Where it is, that is my secret.
3: But I think you will tell me. I am sure you will.
7: What makes you so sure?
3: Oh, my dear Miguel, if we cannot agree, I have only to, how shall we say, pull the plug and you cease to be.
5: Buono, you couldn't.
7: Oh, you won't get it out of me by threats, Doc. By me, you might as well pull the plug. What have I got to live for anyway?
3: Miguel, we can share.
7: What for? What could a human jellyfish floating in a bath of salt water use it for? Oh, wait a minute. I just thought of something.
8: brain out of my body and keep it living. Why can't you put it back in some other body? I mean, like one that is okay and keep both alive.
3: You mean create a real Frankenstein monster?
8: No, monster. Just a guy like I was.
3: Very well. Very well. It was merely a figure of speech, so to say. But where am I going to... Ah, yes, of course.
5: Werner, please. What are you thinking?
3: Willie. Why not? As a person, he is only half complete anyway. His brain is retarded.
5: Oh,
3: I would be doing both of them a favor.
5: Werner, you must be mad.
3: Don't say that word to me. And if I could accomplish this miracle, Miguel, what would your deal be?
8: Oh, anything you want, Doc. You just give me enough money to get across the border and get lost, and you can have anything you want.
3: Very well. Where is the money?
8: Oh, no. First, you make your monster, Doctor. Then comes the money.
3: But how can I trust you?
8: Me? The cards are all stacked against me. When I come out of this operation, I will be weak as a kitten. Only then I will want to live. You think I won't come clean then?
3: And supposing you do not come through?
8: I might as well be dead anyways. That is the chance you've got to take.
3: No. No, not good enough. I give you a better, what you say, deal. I will prepare Willie for the operation. You will be beside the table. And at the moment I prepare him to receive your brain, then you tell me where the money is.
8: Okay, Doc. You win. Then I will take off.
5: I beg you, please, Werner, don't do this.
3: Ilja, do not be a fool. I must. We are out of money. This is a godsend.
5: It is not a license for you to try to play God. This operation is impossible, even if we had the facilities and the resources, which we don't.
3: You are even more of a fool than I thought you. You don't suppose I'm going to attempt the operation? I know it can't be done. The important thing is to convince Miguel, that captive brain, that it can.
5: But he will not tell you till you have taken away Willie's brain.
3: So?
5: But that will kill him.
3: Willie is nothing. He is dispensable.
5: But that's murder.
3: In the name of science, Ilja. And to save our own necks.
6: Oh, Doctor, I'm just not going to let you do it.
3: My dear woman, you should be thanking me. I'm going to make that man of yours a whole man.
6: Well, even if it would work, I wouldn't thank you for that.
3: Why?
6: Oh, look at me, Doctor. I ain't much. No education. At the most, you couldn't call me nothing but just a plain woman. I look in a glass, I know I'm a downright ugly one. But with Willie as he is, it's good enough. I can make him happy.
3: This is beginning to irritate me, Lucy.
6: Look, if there's no other way, I'll go to the police.
3: Do you think for a moment I would... Lucy, where did you get that gun?
6: It's Willie's, but I know how to use it if I have to.
3: No, isn't this silly, Lucy? You know my regard for Willie. Would I do anything to harm him in any way?
6: No, don't move!
3: Foolish, ugly little woman. I did not mean your death. But I have practiced survival too long to let anything stop me now. Is Billy anesthetized?
5: Yes. What kept you?
3: I was just scrubbing up.
5: I couldn't leave Willie, but I thought I heard...
3: What?
5: Like, far away, a gunshot.
3: A gunshot? Who has a gun? Oh, yes, some supplies came from town. Lucy is attending to them, and that old truck of Seth's backfired when he was leaving. Not so. Are we ready?
5: The patient is, but I am not.
3: Oh, Ilja, trust me. We have been through so much together, and this is our last chance.
5: What can I do? You're all I have left. not even myself.
3: So, we commence. Scalpel.
2: Yes. Oh, yes, madam. Now, if you could just wait a minute and let me double check.
6: I... No, Carl. I told you
2: No, no, no. Don't hang up. Just let me get this straight. I... Hey, hello? Hello? Can you hear me? Hello?
1: What you got, Bill?
2: Oh, Chef, I hope to tell you the craziest darn part of nonsense you ever heard.
1: About what?
2: The Riveras case.
1: Well, anything you picked up on that, I want to hear. I don't give a hoot how plain damn foolish it is.
3: So, we make the cut.
5: No respiration.
3: Of course. Willie's body is now moribund.
5: Werner, this is wrong. So wrong.
3: It is all that is right for me anymore. So, Miguel, here is the moment of truth.
8: You mean my new body is ready?
3: Ready and waiting. The brain already removed. We have only seconds. The money.
8: See. Si. You know the mace of the Loving Sisters?
3: Yes.
8: We go over there is a canyon with the river of the Muertes.
3: Yes.
8: Rising to the mesa, there are three buttes. The one to the south, there, at the base, by the river, there is a cave where the trail ends. In that is the money. So, I have lived up to my part of the deal. Now you...
3: Oh, Miguel, trust me.
5: Where are you going, Werner?
3: I have turned off his hearing. To check out the money. You keep him alive till I come back.
5: And Willie?
3: Willie was feeble-minded enough to risk his neck. Too bad it was chopped off.
8: Doctor, Mrs. Dickhart, somebody.
5: Yes, Miguel. What?
8: Is the operation over?
5: Miguel, how can I tell you? There was no operation. Willie is dead. The doctor has only been cheating you.
8: But where is he now?
5: I'm beginning to realize. Cheating me, too. He's long gone. With all the money.
8: Oh, no, there is no money.
5: What do you mean?
8: Oh, you see, I thought I was got two perfect eyes, two parachutes to cover all the extra weight of my guns and the money. But one of them failed. I was coming down too fast. I had lost control of that ending I was heading for. I had overshot the desert and I was in among the hills to try to save my life. At the last moment, 1,000 feet up. I let go of the bag with the money, and somehow it opened, and the bills went raining down like snowflakes into the narrow gorge, into the river, to be swept away God knows where. Oh, no. There is no money, just as there is no Miguel.
5: Then why has my husband not come back?
8: Because I hope the police found him there. If they had found my parachute, they would have been waiting. Caramba, is it not wonderful? They could never have gotten him for my murder. But they will for poor Willie, or whatever his name is.
5: And his poor wife. I will go and let them in.
1: Bill, tell the boys to bring in the doctor. Okay, Mrs. Deedhart. Where's the other corpse?
5: Oh, in the laboratory there.
1: Yeah, there's the handyman. On the table. Oh, Lord, what kind of butch? Oh, Bill, turn that damn radio off, will you? Just pull the plug. Please give me the creeps. Oh, look at this, Bill.
2: What is it, Sheriff?
1: It must be... Must be the brain poor murdered woman was babbling about on the phone.
2: That thing is a brain?
1: I reckon.
2: Don't look much alive by now.
3: It won't be. Not since you pulled out the plug.
1: Well, what do you mean?
3: When you pulled the plug, you stopped all the supportive measures which kept it alive.
2: You mean I killed it?
3: Exactly.
2: Oh, come.
3: Young man, don't look so distressed. You have me safely guilty of two deliberate and merciless murders. How lucky you are. You committed a sheerly accidental and merciful one.
0: Dr. Werner Dietart and his wife were tried and convicted for the murders of Lucy and Willie Holland. She was sentenced to life imprisonment, he to the death penalty. I shall be back shortly. In the beginning, I promised you an unforgettable voyage to the islands of Kalea. Did you think I'd forgotten? Oh, no. You have just made that voyage. For this cluster of small islands exist only in the cortex of the brain. Our cast included Norman Rose, Bryna Rayburn, Leon Janney, and Ian Martin. The entire production was under the direction of Hyman Brown. And now, a preview of our next tale.
9: The effect only lasts for an hour or so, but we can't be sure of it until we try it on a human. On the rats in the lab, it lasted 1 hour. Then, gradually, they reappeared. No worse for the experience.
10: Then it's not dangerous?
9: Not to the animals, but we've got to try it on a human to really find out, to get the subjective reactions. I mean, will I see myself, or will I look down and see nothing but space? How will I move? My body will still be there. I won't be able to walk through things like a ghost, or will I? These are the questions we have to answer with a human subject.
10: You.
9: Me.
10: You'll come out of it all right.
9: We hope and expect so. The effect has to wear off.
10: And if it doesn't?
9: You'll never see me again.
0: 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This is E.G. Marshall inviting you to return to our Mystery Theater for another adventure in the macabre. Until next time, pleasant dreams.

0: 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Welcome. I'm E.G. Marshall.
1: And I carry a feeble, flickering lamp that may, for a brief moment, illuminate the darkness that surrounds us all. Right you are, if you think you are, said the playwright. And for all practical purposes, it happens to be true. After all, in so many cases, hasn't right been established by the strongest arm or the loudest voice, or perhaps by the man who manages to live the longest? Our mystery drama, Shotgun Wedding, was written especially for the Mystery Theater by Sam Dan and stars Jack Grimes. 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I'll be back shortly with Act One. The grass is always greener, they say, in the yard that isn't yours. A man will yearn for the security and comfort of a wife and a home, and then, of course, later, he will long for the joys and freedom of the single state. But this is our lot, and we must learn somehow to live with it. Well, it's a coffee break down at the machine shop.
2: So I says to her, "Hey, gorgeous, what time you get off?" She says to me, "I never go out with married men." So I says to her, "That makes two of us. I never go out with married men neither." Hey, where you going, Charlie?
3: I want to change the setting on my leg.
2: Oh, you don't want to hear how I made out with his dame? Oh, look at him blush.
3: Well, I remember. I need a new chuck.
2: Guys, you know what I think? I think Charlie here...
3: Now, cut it out, will you, Barney?
4: Let him alone, Barney.
2: Oh, now, gosh, we're only trying to make a man out of the kid.
4: A man. An animal like yourself.
2: Hey, gosh, watch out what you're saying.
4: A man. Does a man defile his marriage? Does a man take the money that should feed his children and throw it away on prostitutes?
2: Okay, Gus, you asked for it.
4: Hey, why, you...
3: Look, you guys...
4: All right, up. Get up, you pig. You haven't had anything yet. Up.
3: Don't hit him again, Gus. Don't. You might kill him. Just a second.
4: Hi, Charlie.
3: Gus. How did you know?
4: I went to the personnel office. I asked where you lived. They told me.
3: Well, you could have asked me.
4: Yeah.
3: Come in. Come in.
4: Thank you.
3: As you can see, the place isn't much.
4: That's right, it isn't. What have you got, just a one room?
3: Yeah. That door's to a little kitchenette, and the other one's the bathroom.
4: And so you live out your life in one little room where you eat and sleep. I've been watching you for a long time, Charlie.
3: You have? Why?
4: How old are you?
3: Well, 27.
4: 27. And already a top machinist.
3: Why have you been watching me?
4: Because you're different.
3: In what way?
4: You don't drink. You don't smoke. You don't gamble. Why not, Charlie?
3: Why? I guess I just don't feel the urge or the need. Maybe I'm just not interested.
4: You don't tell jokes about girls.

0: a big blowhard. None of that stuff he tells is true. You didn't have to hit him.
1: He hit me first.
0: He was just protecting this little world of his own where he's the big make-out king. It's all in his mind.
1: Yeah, I suppose you may be right. All of us have little private worlds of our very own. What's yours?
0: Mine? I don't know.
1: Don't you dream of something, Charlie?
0: No.
1: You can tell me.
0: Why should I tell you? Look, what did you come here for?
1: Would you like to meet a girl?
0: What?
1: No, I shouldn't have just said that as if this were just an ordinary girl, Charlie. Would you like to meet the girl of your dreams?
0: Gus, what are you talking about?
1: You didn't answer. Would you like to meet the girl of your dreams?
0: How do you know I
1: have... I know the kind of man you are. I know the kind of girl you want.
0: I think you're crazy.
1: And she's been waiting for you. Don't you think it's just as hard for her?
0: Gus, are you trying to fix me up with some girl?
1: What kind of language is that to use, Charlie?
0: Are you... You know, there's something about a guy close to 30 who isn't married. It's like a red flag to a bull. He bothers everybody. They all try to pair him off. His mother, his sisters, his cousins, his landlady, even strangers.
1: This girl, she's beautiful. Tall, slender, long blonde hair which falls across her slim, graceful shoulders. Sparkling blue eyes.
0: What's wrong with her?
1: What's wrong with her? Nothing is wrong with her.
0: Well, how come nobody's grabbed her by this time?
1: Charlie, this isn't the kind of language I ever thought I would hear from you.
0: Just answer the question. What's wrong with her?
1: She's kind, sweet, generous, loving, and intelligent.
0: How come she's waiting for me?
1: Because only a man like you could appreciate her.
0: Well, who is she?
1: My daughter.
0: Your...
1: My only child. I want to make sure she marries the right man, and I know you two are meant for each other.
0: I didn't know you had a daughter. I didn't even know you were married.
1: Yeah, my wife is dead. Elaine. She's all I have left in the world.
0: Gus, how do you know we could get along?
1: This was meant to be.
0: Look, thanks for telling me about her, but one of these days I'll call her up maybe and make a date.
1: No, you don't understand. It isn't necessary for you to go through all these motions. I've told her all about you. She's willing.
0: She's what?
1: And why not? Now that I've told you all about her, aren't you willing?
0: Wait a second.
1: What? Is life so long? Is there so much time that you can waste even a single solitary precious minute? Regardless of what you say, in your heart, you know you're willing.
0: I don't know any such thing.
1: Deep in your heart, you know you're in love with Elaine. Come with me. We got a long ride.
0: Where?
1: Just above Slaterville. That's where Elaine lives.
0: Yeah, but...
1: Tomorrow is Saturday. We have no work.
0: Yep.
1: We'll spend the weekend.
0: I planned...
1: What had you planned? Nothing that should stand in the way of meeting the girl of your dreams. Come on, my car's outside.
0: I don't know how it happened. Gus Virkel? I hardly knew him. Just a big, quiet guy at the shop. But I didn't know anyone at the shop very well as far as that went. You can probably tell by now that I'm a guy who likes to keep to himself. I don't have many friends. Sure, it is. I don't have any friends. But before I knew what he was doing, he had an overnight bag packed for me, and he had hustled me downstairs and into his car, and we were off. Off on a 150-mile drive. What was I doing here?
1: You like music?
0: Gus, I've got to talk to you.
1: Sure, it's a 2.5-3 hour drive. Plenty of time to talk.
0: I want you to turn this car around and take me back.
1: Charlie, how can you say that?
0: I've been thinking. You're a very anxious father.
1: Oh, I admit that. Wait. You'll have a daughter of your own. You'll see how anxious you'll be.
0: And you're worried she won't get married.
1: That's right.
0: And so you decided to take matters into your own hands.
1: That's what I've been telling you.
0: Something's wrong with your daughter, Gus, because if there wasn't, you wouldn't have to...

0: do a thing like this. What is it, Gus? Is she homely?
1: I told you, she's beautiful.
0: This isn't the way to help her, Gus. Now, look, what I want you to do is turn the car around and take me home.
1: Why?
0: Or else stop the car and I'll get back by myself.
1: Why?
0: Because I want to. That's why. I don't have to explain any reasons. Now stop the car. Didn't you hear me?
1: I heard you.
0: Then stop.
1: You're coming with me.
0: Look, Gus, you can't force
1: Shut
0: me
1: up.
0: To...
1: No, I'm doing this for your own good.
0: The next time we stop for gas or if we pass a cop,
1: it's
0: I'm going to...
1: Such... Pretty music. Why don't you just shut your mouth and listen?
0: Well, then and there, I decided I had better shut my mouth. He was big and he was tough. I'd seen him almost kill Barney back at the shop. He seemed nice enough, pleasant enough when he was happy. I'd make him mad. Well, I'd play along with it. What else could I do? I couldn't believe it was happening to me, and when he spoke again, I got cold chills.
1: Next Sunday's her birthday. Did you hear what I said?
0: Yeah, you said next Sunday's her birthday.
1: You know, I was thinking it would be a good day to get married.
0: Married?
1: Birthday, wedding day. Nice timing. A double celebration. And besides, it's economical. You only have to buy one present.
0: I never said I was going to marry your daughter.
1: You don't have to say it. Why should you object?
0: I can't believe it. A thing like this is happening to me. Gus, let me straighten you out, huh? You can strong-arm me into your car and drag me
1: on a
0: date to meet...
1: What is about strong-arm?
0: There's absolutely no way in this world you can force me to stand up there with her at an altar and make me say, I do.
1: Why are you so excited, so nervous? What am I doing? I'm only going to make you the happiest man in the world. Is this how you show your appreciation?
0: All I'm saying is I'm going to decide who I marry.
1: Of course. You and you alone are the only one who has a right to make that decision.
0: Then how can you tell me the wedding is set?
1: Because you've already decided. You know you want to marry her. You've been dreaming about a girl like her your whole life. And now you're about to meet her. You mean you want to back out? What kind of nut are you?
0: What kind of nut am I?
1: Look, the wedding is set, and let's not have any more foolish talk about it.
0: Okay, Gus. Whatever you say.
1: Yeah. All right, wise guy. You're going to learn a lesson right now.
0: A lesson?
1: Get that tone out of your voice. You know what I mean? The tone that says, I better humor this maniac. Because I'm not a maniac. You understand?
0: I understand.
1: There are people in this world who can see what other people can't. You follow this?
0: Sure.
1: It's like an inventor. He looks at a pile of wires and springs, and he sees a machine. Understand?
0: Sure.
1: But I see you. And I see Elaine. And I see a wedding. And that's how it's going to be.
2: Talk about shotgun weddings. Here we're about to have one where the fellow hasn't even met the girl. You must admit, it's been a sneaky kind of build-up. First, it was, how would you like to meet a girl? And before Charlie knew what was happening, it has developed to the point where he will have to marry her. Well, we haven't met Elaine either. We will in just a few moments when I return with Act Two. The world seems filled with people who always know what's best for you. They're quite vocal in prescribing the best religion, the best politics, the best books, the best foods. But our hero, Charlie Demarest, seems to be in the power of someone who knows the best bride for him. Not only knows, but has already set a wedding date. When you're in the hands of a madman, then what other word can I use to describe him? You better just go along with him. Why make things worse? So the thing to do is play it by ear and escape at the first opportunity.
0: Well, a couple of miles before Slaterville, we got off the turnpike. We took a country road, and then we made a few more twists and turns, and it's open country. Wild, but very, very pretty. And suddenly, we're there. The house is... I didn't expect it to be so beautiful. It's one of those colonials, white with blue shutters, and there's a smooth green lawn. There are beds of brilliant flowers. A sign on the fence reads, Verco.
1: You're home, Charlie. Next week, that sign will say, Demarest.
0: Yeah, but...
1: My wedding present to you and Elaine. Look at the place. Isn't it great? Well?
0: Sure.
1: Elaine does it. She loves working in the garden. She's got what they call a green thumb. And the inside's the same way. Oh, what a housekeeper. Everything's spick and span. And cook! Charlie, you can't dream how lucky you are. Being beautiful's one thing. But a woman also has to know how to take care of things. You'll thank me for the rest of your life.
0: Gus, aren't you taking a chance?
1: What kind of chance?
0: Well, you really don't know anything about me.
1: I know everything.
0: Well, how do you know who I am? Shouldn't you be sure of me?
1: You have only one fault. You talk too much. Listen. Yeah. I bought it for her when she was 16. She loves it so much. Elaine. Elaine, we're here.
3: Hello, Father.
0: He said she was beautiful. But that word couldn't even hope to describe her. I'm not a poet, I'm a machinist, so how can I tell you? It was like a shock, an electric shock. Except it was wonderful. She smiled, and everything inside me came awake. I felt as if I'd never lived before. And she wanted me? Yes, I could see it in her eyes. It was love. Love at first sight. I know it's crazy, but isn't that what love really is?
3: Oh, the music has stopped again.
1: Maybe Charlie can fix it.
3: Can you, Charlie?
1: He can fix anything.
0: Well, I'll...
1: He's very modest.
3: Here, can you tell me what's wrong with it?
0: I'll try.
1: Say, why don't you kids get to know each other? I'll check out the dinner in the kitchen.
3: It's all ready to serve, Daddy.
1: Okay, so I'll serve it.
0: I think I see the problem.
3: Yes?
0: It's the spring. See, it loses its resilience. What I'll do to fix it is make another spring. We have wire at the shop that's made of a new type alloy.
3: You're everything Daddy said you were.
0: And I'll come back and fix it.
3: And I'm so happy I fell in love with you.
0: Elaine, I love you.
3: Would you like to go for a walk?
0: Well, isn't your father expecting us to have dinner?
3: Come on. We'll watch the sunset.
0: She took me by the hand, and we were out the door. The house was at the side of a hill. There was a broad valley below and a river. And the glow of the setting sun turned the water to a brilliant gold, and there was a moment of absolute stillness. No sound of bird or crickets, no sigh of wind in the trees. Complete silence. We held each other very close. It was the moment. The one moment of all the millions of moments in a lifetime that can never be forgotten. The whole weekend was filled with such moments, moments of discovery, moments of joy. We walked, we talked, or we sat together quietly. Will you marry me, Elaine?
3: Yes.
0: Elaine, when?
3: Whenever you say.
0: Now.
3: I did want to marry in a church.
0: Then let's get married next Sunday. Is that all right?
3: Oh, yes, my darling.
1: Well, what are you two up to, huh?
3: Daddy, Charlie has asked me to marry him.
1: Oh, has he?
3: It's to be next Sunday.
1: Well, it didn't take you too long to decide, did it, Charlie?
0: No, sir.
1: You both made me very happy. And now, Charlie, you'll have to tear yourself away from her. Tomorrow's Monday, your working day, and it's getting leg.
3: Oh, that's right.
4: Well, could you come back to the city with us, Elaine, and stay with your dad?
3: No, I have so many things to do here.
4: But you'll be all alone.
3: I'll never be alone anymore, Charlie. And neither will you.
1: Hey, we'll be back on Friday night. And what a weekend that's going to be.
0: My whole life was different. I felt alive. I was aware of everything. The singing of birds, the perfume of flowers. You don't live until you're in love. And I was in love. Gus dropped me off at my place.
1: See you at the shop in the morning.
0: I went upstairs. I couldn't sleep. I was so happy. I couldn't get over my luck, my fantastic luck. Elaine. A girl like Elaine, and she was mine. Well, before I knew it, morning had come. Time to go to work. But I couldn't concentrate.
5: Hey, Charlie. She's turning, but she ain't cutting. What's up, kid? Too much weekend?
0: Well, I knew then and there it was no use trying. I just couldn't wait. I'd have to see Elaine now. So I asked the foreman.
4: Bill, something's the matter with me. Maybe I'd better go home.
5: Oh, sure. Everybody's entitled to a Monday morning hangover. Just don't make it a habit.
0: On the way out, I stopped at the stockroom and picked up some special wire for a spring. And then I got into my car and headed north. When I got to the sign that announced Slaterville, I turned off onto that country road, and then I realized I was lost. The place couldn't be too far away, but I realized I didn't know which road to take. I pulled into a diner. I figured I'd call her. I looked in the phone book, but I couldn't find the name. Virko. There was no Virko. No Gus Virko. No Elaine Virko. Well, maybe it was a different township.
6: Operator 36.
0: Yes, operator. A telephone for Virko. V-I-R-K-O. It'd probably be under Gus or maybe August or Elaine.
6: Virko, I'll check it for you.
0: Thank you.
6: Under V, as in Virginia, I-R-K-O.
0: Uh-huh.
6: I find nothing, sir.
0: But they live up here. They have to be in the phone book.
6: I'm sorry, sir.
0: Thank you.
7: Hey, Jerry, why don't you feed the box? Give us a little music around here. You're freeloading a pop or something once in your life. Oh, what'll it be, buddy?
0: A cup of coffee.
7: One coffee? How's that coffee, bud? Cream?
0: Yes, please. I'm looking for somebody.
7: That's the story of the world, ain't it? Who you after?
0: The name's Virko.
7: What name did you say?
0: Virko. Gus Virko.
7: Gus Virko?
0: Yeah, he lives there with his daughter, Elaine.
7: His daughter, Elaine? Well,
0: I think I went the wrong way when I got off the turnpike. I was there just this past weekend.
7: Yeah, where'd you say you were this past weekend?
0: With the Virkos, Gus and his daughter, Elaine. As a matter of fact, Elaine and I are to be married next Sunday.
7: Oh. Could you excuse me just a second? I gotta go in the kitchen. Something's burning. Hello, Sheriff. This is Harry at the diner. Yeah. No, I ain't being held up or anything like that. But I got a nut here. Well, he seems harmless, but he's a nut. Maybe he escaped from someplace. Leave me tell you what he told me.
5: Gentleman who's been asking how to get to the vehicle place?
0: Well, yes, Sheriff. Thank you, man. Maybe you can help me. No one else around here seems to be able to.
5: Did you tell Harry here you'd spent this past weekend there?
0: Yes. Hey, Sheriff, is something...
5: Did you also say you were going to marry Elaine Virko next Sunday?
0: Sheriff, what is all this?
5: What's your name, mister? Where are you from?
0: Hey, all I did was ask for directions.
5: May I see your identification?
0: What's the idea?
5: May I?
0: Look, am I supposed to have done something? All right, here's my driver's license.
5: Charles Demarest.
0: Look, all I did was come in here and ask for directions. That's all.
5: It's enough.
4: I'm looking for the Virco place. I'm going to see Elaine Virco. We're going to be married Sunday. Now, why doesn't anybody want to tell me how to get there?
8: When did you and Elaine decide to get married?
4: Yesterday. Yesterday when I was at the house. I guess most people would think I'm crazy. I only met her Friday night, but... Sheriff, how long does it take when both of you know it's right?
8: Is that your story?
4: What do you mean, story? Now, look, do you want to tell me how to get there?
8: Well, I'll do better than that, son. I'll take you there myself.
4: Well, you're going wrong, Sheriff.
8: Well, how do you know?
4: Well, because I remember there were no houses along the way once you turned off. There was nothing but trees and fields.
8: Is that so?
4: No, this is wrong. Now I remember when Gus drove me up, we turned off on a road that read County 37.
8: Oh, there's a sign marker coming up. Read it.
4: County 37, but it can't be.
8: Why not?
4: There was nothing. Nothing. I remember the road took a sharp turn to the right.
8: Well, that curve is coming up about 50 yards. See?
4: And you go uphill and there's the house. You should be able to see the house from here. Beautiful two-story colonial, white with blue trim, big lawn in front, flower beds. Why are we stopping?
8: We're here.
4: Where?
8: This is the Virco place.
4: Sheriff, you're crazy. This overgrown...
8: All you gotta do is just walk through the weeds and bushes, and you'll see it. What's left of it.
4: But I was here last night.
8: No, you weren't.
4: Look, Sheriff, I'm not crazy. I ought to know where
8: I... Come on. Take a little walk. I'll show you the house. What's left of it. The place burned to the ground 10 years ago.
4: What are you telling me? I was here last night.
8: Virco. Gus. He was a nut. About his daughter. Didn't think any man could be good enough for her.
4: Sheriff, you have to believe me.
8: Oh, you'll be all right, son. I'll take you back to your car.
4: Don't you believe me?
8: Elaine was seeing this fella. He wasn't a bad guy, but no man was good enough for Gus. He killed them both. He's got a terrible temper. And when he was finished, he burned down the house.
4: How? I was here last night.
2: And we were here, too. Well, what did we say back when these proceedings began? Right you are if you think you are? Well, looking at it now, everybody can't be right, can they? But you can be sure of being right if you just stay here till I return with Act 3 in just a few moments.

0: You finally met the girl of your dreams. And you also find out you're the man of her dreams. Could things be more perfect? The wedding day is set. And now you discover that the girl of your dreams, whom you met last night, has been dead for 10 years.
1: Son, you're giving me a very peculiar story about being at a place last night that was burned down 10 years ago.
2: Gus Verko and I, we were here with her, with Elaine.
1: Gus, after it happened, they put him into an asylum.
2: Gus Verko, he's a machinist.
1: I know that.
2: He works with me at the shop at Gaylord and Terry in the city.
1: Well, I guess he beat the rap. It happened. Guys are found criminally insane, then a couple or 3 years later, the doctors find a cure.
2: I can't believe it.
1: Look, here's what we're up against. The house is burned down. It's rubble. The girl is dead these 10 years.
2: But I was...
1: Okay, let's not argue. You want to see the court records and newspapers? I mean, what does it take? I'm sorry, son.
2: It's okay.
1: Well, I'll give you a lift back to the diner. You can pick up your car.
2: Yeah. Say.
1: What is it?
2: This little thing here.
1: Oh, it looks like a box.
2: It's a music box. Listen.
1: Well, I'll be.
2: It plays.
1: So? What about it?
2: Well, according to you, it's been lying out here in the snow, the rain, for 10 years. How can it still play?
1: All I know is what I hear.
2: Wait a minute. Now, when I was here last night, this box was broken. It stopped. The spring didn't work anymore, and so I said I'd bring a new... Look.
1: Look at what?
2: At the work. See? The spring. Everything else is rusty, corroded, but the spring, it's brand new.
1: What are you trying to tell me?
2: The spring, it still works. Which is why the box can still play. Listen. You see the spring? Not a speck of dust or rust.
1: Well, maybe it's a kind of steel that doesn't rust.
2: Well, it sure is. It's a special alloy I made this spring myself. I put it here for Elaine.
1: When?
2: I came back here. I must have come back here.
1: Yeah? When?
2: Today. I'm back here now.
1: Well, how could you fix the music box today? You couldn't even find the place. When you did... Here's what it looks like. Now, Charlie...
2: But the spring, the steel spring...
1: Charlie, do you want to wind up in a nut house?
2: I don't know what to think. I didn't know what to think. I went back to his office. He insisted. He showed me the court record. August Verko did kill his daughter, Elaine, and her fiancé, Walter Rhodes. August Verko did burn down the house. He was sentenced to the state institution for the criminally insane, and there was the story and the pictures in the paper. It isn't true, I insisted, but I was only whistling in the dark. There it was, the record, black on white.
3: Charlie, are you all right? The foreman said you were sick, so I came here as soon as I got off work. How do you feel? You look pale.
2: No, I'm all right, Gus.
3: No, you're not. Something's wrong. Tell me. Well?
2: All right, I'll tell you straight out. I didn't go home today. I went up to Slaterville.
3: Yeah?
2: I couldn't wait a whole week before seeing Elaine again.
3: I don't blame you.
2: So when I got off the interstate, I forgot the way. I stopped at the diner.
3: Harry's diner?
2: To ask the way, and he thought I was crazy.
3: Why?
2: Next thing I knew, the sheriff was there.
3: Tom Carlsbad?
2: Well, I think that's what it said on his name tag.
3: Yeah? So?
2: He said Elaine was dead.
3: He said what?
2: He said you killed her and her boyfriend 10 years ago and burned down the house.
3: Tom Carlsbad said that.
2: He not only said it, he took me to the place, and it was all in ruins.
3: But you and I, we were there. Weren't we?
2: Gus, I saw it. I saw the burned-out house, the overgrown weeds in the grounds. I went back to the sheriff's office. I saw the court records. I saw the old newspapers.
3: You saw all this?
2: Yes.
3: But last night, what did you see?
2: I saw...
3: You saw Elaine, didn't you?
2: Yes. How did I know the man in the diner was named Harry?
3: Because there's that big sign on the turnpike exit. Harry's Diner.
2: When you said the sheriff's name was Tom Carlsbad, why did I remember that name on his nameplate?
3: Because you must have seen it someplace.
2: Where?
3: How would I know, but you must have seen it.
2: Gus, I'm going crazy.
3: All right, Charlie. Guys go through all kinds of nutty things just before they get married. I guess it's almost normal. Why don't we drive up there right now? Designed for Harry's Diner. And now we turn left at the state road.
2: It looks different.
3: Different from what?
2: From when I was here, just before.
3: That's exactly the way it looked last night. And now we turn right on County 37.
2: There were houses here.
3: Look up ahead. What do you see?
2: I saw the house. The beautiful white house with the blue trim, the rolling green lawn, the brilliant flowers, but even more wonderful, Elaine. Elaine standing at the door, blonde and lovely and... Elaine!
4: Charlie, oh, Charlie, I'm so glad you came.
2: I couldn't wait a week.
4: I couldn't wait either. Daddy, why don't you sit down and rest, and Charlie and I'll prepare some drinks.
3: And don't hurry on my account.
4: Charlie, it never sounded better.
2: Well, it's all in the spring. That's the heart of it. With the spring, it can run forever.
4: You're wonderful, Charlie. Oh, just wonderful.
2: I can't believe it.
4: Believe what?
2: The way we are right now and everything. I can't believe you love me.
4: I do love you.
2: A good thing's never really happened to me before. Elaine.
4: Charlie. Don't.
2: Don't what?
4: We really shouldn't.
2: I only want to kiss you.
4: I know, but...
2: But what? Don't you want to?
4: Of course I do, of course, but... It's my father.
2: Your father?
4: He doesn't like it when a man touches me.
2: What are you talking about? Your father brought me here.
4: I know.
2: I love you, Elaine. Do you love me?
4: Yes. Yes, I do love you.
2: Then we have nothing to be afraid of, nothing to worry about.
4: Oh, hold me, Charlie. Closer. Oh, my darling. Dearest Charlie, love me.
2: I'll spend my whole life loving you. I don't want to do anything else.
4: Oh, don't let go of me. Never let go.
3: Hey, what's this?
4: Oh, Daddy.
2: What's what, Gus?
3: Take your hands off her.
2: Well, we're engaged, Gus. We'll be married next Sunday.
3: Well, You don't have to paw at her like that, do you?
2: Well, I'm not.
4: Daddy, please, don't be angry.
3: And you shut up.
2: Huh? Well, don't you talk to her like that.
3: I'll talk to her any way I please. I see that look in your eyes.
2: What look?
3: That animal look. The same kind of look Barney and all the others have. I thought you were different.
2: What do you mean by different?
3: I thought you'd respect her.
2: I respect her.
3: Oh, no.
4: Go, please, Charlie, go.
3: You heard what she said? Go.
2: Elaine.
4: When he gets like this, oh, please, run away from him, please.
2: But we're in love.
3: Love? Is this what you mean by love? To destroy this beautiful child?
4: Run, Charlie, he'll kill you.
2: You're coming with me.
3: Oh, no. You're not stealing my baby, not you. I'll kill you first.
4: Oh, Daddy, put away that gun. No. Daddy, no. You killed my daddy.
2: I was looking at something. Some printed letters. It was a name. Carlsbad. And now it became a nameplate. And it was the sheriff. And he was looking down at me because I was lying on a bed in a room where everything was white. In the window, it had bars across it.
1: How do you feel, son?
2: Where am I?
1: The hospital. Prison hospital. You got a superficial bullet wound in your arm. I guess you can plead self-defense.
2: What happened?
1: You know what happened. He was crazy. He told you this phony story. You made him face the truth. Got into a fight. He had a gun. You managed to get it away from him. And you killed him.
2: But I was...
1: Lucky someone heard the shots. I found you lying there with that thing in your hand. You still won't let go of it. That music box.
2: The music box. I fixed it. Listen.
1: Sure?
2: Don't you remember yesterday? I told you I fixed it.
1: In addition to pleading self-defense, you can also claim you're crazy. Son, you won't serve a day in jail.
2: But I... She was... They were...
1: Yeah?
2: I don't know. I just don't know.
0: He doesn't know, and we don't know. Because the basic truth is, who knows the heart and the mind of another human being? Who knows what the next one sees and feels and believes? We look far afield for mystery, and yet the greatest mystery of all is the person who is standing next to you. No mystery about me. I'll be back very shortly.

0: of your dreams, or the man of your dreams. You meet in your dreams. You love in your dreams. But what are dreams? And who are the dreamers? When are we awake, and when are we dreaming? Well, let us worry about all such things. You just tune in for the sheer enjoyment of it, seven times each week. Our cast included Jack Grimes, Patricia Elliott, Leon Janney, and William Griffiths. The entire production was under the direction of Hyman Brown. 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
3: Coal miners' wildcat strike continues. Authorities pick up remaining suspects in Chowchilla kidnap case. Governor Carey calls for a special session of the legislature to deal with court reform. It's 72 degrees in cloudy mid-Manhattan. The man says occasional showers and a few thunderstorms likely through tomorrow, with rain possibly heavy at times. This is John Scott with the 8 o'clock edition of the news. A number of Eastern Airlines shuttles to and from LaGuardia Airport have been canceled. They are the 8 and 9 p.m. shuttles to Washington and the 7, 8, and 9 p.m.s from Washington. In addition, the 7, 8, 9, and 10 p.m. shuttles to Boston have been canceled, and the 6, 7, 8, 9, and 10 p.m. shuttles from Boston. Eastern says operating conditions have caused the cancellation. It's not known if a slowdown by air traffic controllers is playing a part in the cancellations, but that slowdown is said to be having little impact on the country's airports. The union warned the slowdown would result in widespread delays, but the FAA says things seem to be about normal at all the major air terminals. United Mine Workers President Arnold Miller held a stormy session in Charleston, West Virginia today with 100 leaders of a wildcat strike. Miller says coal mine operators agreed to meet with the UMW once the strike is over, but a suggestion that they return to work first angered about 30 strike leaders who stormed out of the session. The walkout has spread now to five states in the Appalachian Coal Belt. It stems from a $50,000 fine levied by a federal judge against the UMW local that struck a coal company in West Virginia. In other labor news tonight, negotiations continue in Washington on the 100-day-old rubber workers' strike, but there's no sign of progress. California cannery workers are voting on a new contract, the voting expected to be complete by the end of the week. The beginning of justice. That's what the mother of two victims of the California mass kidnapping called today's arraignment of Richard Schoenfeld. The 22-year-old Schoenfeld pleaded innocent to 27 counts of kidnapping. As he was being arraigned in Chowchilla, the two other suspects sought in the case, James Schoenfeld and Frederick Woods IV, were apprehended. James Schoenfeld was picked up in Menlo Park, California, and Woods is in custody in British Columbia. They are also to be charged with 27 counts of kidnapping. President Ford moved today to within 29 delegate votes for a first ballot presidential nomination at the Republican National Convention next month. Three Louisiana delegates and one delegate from Pennsylvania, who were previously uncommitted, have now switched to the president. The Associated Press tally gives Mr. Ford 1,101. Challenger Ronald Reagan has 1,023. The man Reagan said he'd want as a running mate, Senator Richard Schweiker, told Pennsylvania's Republican delegates why he agreed to be on a possible ticket with Reagan. Schweiker said he believes the only way the GOP can beat Jimmy Carter and Walter Mondale is by opening the door to the moderate wing. A federal judge reserved his decision today on the Ford administration's bid either to lift or make permanent a preliminary injunction against food stamp regulations. The Agriculture Department's new eligibility standards would take stamps away from more than 1.25 million families and save about $1 billion. Meanwhile, about 2 million families would get increased aid under the new rules. Congressman Robert Sykes says he's disappointed the House voted to reprimand him on two counts of financial misconduct, but the Florida Democrat said he thinks the reprimand, the mildest form of rebuke the House could have given, will help him win re-election. Sykes also received permission from the House to put into the congressional record a statement in which he said a reprimand is one step short of exoneration. The Transportation Department says lowered speed limits played a major role in reducing highway deaths in 1974.
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Thank you.

Good evening. This is your host, Keith. Welcome to Audio Theater for Wednesday, June 24th, 2026. This evening, I present a quad play from the old-time radio series, The Lone Ranger. Tonight's titles are as follows: Ray Holbrook, Trouble at the Cooley Ranch, Sheriff Vic, and Mark Delaney. This set of shows aired on the evenings of November 4th, 7th, 9th, and 11th, 1938. Now, sit back and relax as the Lone Ranger brings you tonight's feature. Enjoy this featured presentation.

A fiery horse for the speed of light, a cloud of dust, and a hearty hi-oh, Silver, the Lone Ranger.

the building of the first railroad in the western United States was a tremendous undertaking. In addition to engineering problems, the men in charge of construction were faced with the threat of hostile Indians and outlaws. Their great task might never have been completed if it were not for the help they received from the masked rider of the plains. Astride his great horse, Silver, he rode ahead of the construction gangs, clearing the way for progress. Return with us now to those thrilling days when the West was young and adventure lay at the end of every trail. The Lone Ranger rides again.

0: Our story opens at the Perry Ranch near Boiling Rock. Ray Holbrook was talking with Clem Perry's daughter, Jane.
1: Ain't likely I'll be getting to see you for the next few weeks, Jane.
2: Oh, Ray, are you going away from Boiling Rock?
1: Ain't that, Janie. I'm going to be so all-fired busy. I brought some powerful important news for you tonight.
2: You did?
3: What's that about important news?
1: Oh, good evening, Mr. Perry.
2: Paul, you've been eavesdropping again.
3: Peg, take eavesdropping when there's news around here. I calculate to hear it. Go on now, Ray. What's this news? Sakes of life, I don't get to hear no news at all no more.
1: Well, it's about the bridge we're building.
3: Thunderation, is that all?
2: Paul.
3: Bridge my eye.
1: But that bridge is going to be a mighty important thing, sir. Don't you realize it'll mean the trains from the east can ride right through here instead of circling the canyon?
3: Who cares? I never had no use for that railroading outfit since they bought up old Silas Marsden land instead of mine to run the tracks over. Plague take the railroad. Plague take the bridge.
2: Boy, you sure beat all.
3: Well, what's the news? You aim to keep me up half the night waiting to hear it? Go on. Talk or get.
1: Good thing folks understand you, Mr. Perry, or they think you was high-tempered. Well, I'm in charge of the bridge from now on.
2: You? Oh, Ray, are you really?
1: That's right.
3: You? Them Easterners that put up the cash for the bridge must be addle-headed or something. You in charge. Well, that settles the bridge. I don't look for it to be done for many a long day now.
2: Well, I do. How'd they come to put you in charge, Ray? I thought Mr. Stevens was handling the men.
1: That's just it, Jean. Mr. Stevens maybe is a better engineer than I am. But he don't know this country or the folks that live here.
2: You lived here all your life, except when you went east to study.
1: You see, I savvy the men as well as the Indians. I guess the men in charge thought I might get more work done.
2: And where's Mr. Stevens?
1: Oh, he's left. He took it pretty hard.
3: So he should. The idea. A doggone young upstart like you getting a job of a man like Mr. Stevens. I said plague take the bridge. But I reckon the plague don't need to. You got it instead. I'm going to bed. Good night.
1: Good night, Mr. Perry. Gosh, your paw's sure a fire eater.
2: He'll never change, Ray. I'm glad you don't take anything he says serious.
1: You really think he has any use for me?
2: Of course he has. The more he likes folks, the more he has to say about them.
1: Well, I sure hope so, Jane, because, well, I...
2: What is it, Ray?
1: Well, I sort of hope that someday, when I'd made a mark for myself, you might sort of listen to a proposal.
2: Oh. Oh, Ray.
3: It's about time.
2: Paul. Oh, Ray,
1: Don't pay any attention, honey. I understand your paw as well as you do.
2: Ray, if you do finish the bridge, what'll it mean?
1: Well, you see, Jane, the construction company has a contract with the railroad people. If the bridge is done on time, they stand to make a lot of money.
2: Yes?
1: And I'll stand to get a first-class job. That's why I won't be able to see much of you from now on. We're going to start tomorrow, going hard as the dickens to finish the job.
2: You finish that bridge, Ray. That's the big thing right now.
1: Well, Jackie, sort of late for a kid your age to be outdoors.
4: But there's news. Gosh, I'm glad you're here, Ray.
2: What is your news?
4: Well, Bill rode in town just now, and he went to see the sheriff and told him all about it. There's a lot of Redskins about 40 miles east of here, and they're starting on the warpath.
2: Redskins?
4: Yeah, and the railroad's the thing that started it all.
1: Well, how's that?
4: You know that big engine standing on the tracks near El Dorado?
1: Sure, waiting till the bridge is done. Then it's to be the first to cross the bridge.
4: Yeah. Well, the engines have the idea. It's a monster of some sort. They're scared of it. They fired some arrows at it and didn't hurt it. They're sending some signals for engines from all over.
1: Oh, confound. That's likely to make some trouble.
2: Will it, Ray?
1: Here, Paul must be in bed, or he'd be out here with a plenty to say about it.
4: The sheriff has sent word for the army troops. He's afraid there'll be a real uprising before long.
1: I'd better go to the sheriff and see what he has to say about it.
2: Yes, Ray, and if it's going to be serious...
1: Well, I'll go...
4: There's someone right in here now.
1: That sounds like the sheriff.
5: Hey there, Ray. I'm glad you're here. I thought I'd find you calling Miss Jane.
1: Sheriff, what's this about Redskins uprising?
5: There'll be the dickens to pay about this part of the country if those Redskins rise up on the warpath, Ray.
1: I know there will.
5: Stan Harder's saloon was robbed a couple of nights ago.
1: It was?
5: A couple of barrels of liquor stole.
2: But that's a long way from here, Sheriff.
5: Sure, but the liquor's a longer way by now. Word's come that those Redskins near El Dorado are guzzling liquor.
2: Oh.
1: That'll make them impossible to handle.
5: Don't I know it. Listen, Ray, I understand that Stevens is left.
1: Yeah.
5: You're in charge here now.
1: Well, of the bridge, yeah.
5: Well, that gives you something to say about the railroad, too. You get them folks to take that choo-choo back east where it come from.
1: But I can't do that.
5: And why not?
1: It's waiting to cross the bridge.
2: Jackie, you better come back in this house.
4: I'm just looking at the sheriff's horse. Is that
2: all? But it's past your bedtime.
4: I'll be right in,
5: Jackie. I don't care what the train's waiting for. Get it back east before them Redskins get scared on the warpath. That's the main thing they're scared of, that choo-choo with the fire and smoke and all.
6: Hey, someone else is coming.
2: I wonder who.
6: Hey, let me go. Let me go.
2: Jackie.
5: What's happened?
6: Weather.
2: Let me go. They got Jackie.
5: Stop that horse.
7: I'll get him.
2: Don't shoot. Don't shoot. You might hit Jackie.
8: What's the matter? What did Jackie yell for?
2: Paul, someone carried Jack away.
5: Get after him, Sheriff.
8: Get up there.
2: They stole Jackie. They carried him away. Oh, Jackie.
8: My son. Get him. Fetch him back. Don't stand there. Do something.

0: Miles to the east, two men rode through the night.
1: Oh, oh, there's Silver Robo. Oh, look out. There, Tonto. Look down in that valley.
2: That's where Indian meet.
1: Look how many redskins there are. Something's due to happen around here.
2: That war dance.
1: They're getting ready for all kinds of trouble. That story we heard about the Indians getting hold of liquor must have been true.
2: That's right.
1: They wouldn't have put on their war paint otherwise. The Indians have lived in peace around here too long. We're going closer and see what we can learn about those redskins. If they rise up here, the town of El Dorado will fall in no time.
2: No. Maybe it's better you go to town. Tonto go to Injun.
1: All right, Kemosabe. Learn what you can about them, and I'll meet you later.
2: Get them up, Scout.
1: Come on, Silver.

0: El Dorado was 40 miles east of the canyon that was being bridged and near the scene of the Indian uprising. In the cafe there, we hear the bartender saying,
1: I'd give my teeth to find out who stole their liquor from us here. That rat has got to the engine somehow. That'll be the dickens of a time.
2: You've got some more liquor, haven't you, barkeep?
1: Got a little for a special customer, Mr. Stevens, like you.
2: Have one yourself.
1: Thanks. Don't mind if I do. How's things in the bridge going? Ain't you a long ways from your job?
2: I'm not in charge of the bridge now.
1: Ain't, huh?
2: No.
1: Heading back east where you come from, huh?
2: I may stick around El Dorado for a while.
1: You know, Mr. Stevens, I heard plenty of stories about you.
2: Well?
1: Some of them ain't so nice to listen to. If they're true, I reckon I may as well tell you. And tell you I'd as soon you took your liquor trade somewhere else. The stories ain't true. You better put a stop to them.
2: Well, what are the stories?
1: There's talk that you was trying to hinder the work on the bridge.
2: Why should I do that?
1: It ain't for me to guess. Might be that some rival outfit of bridge building was sort of put out when one organization got the job and would have liked to see the bridge not built on time.
2: Rot. Where'd you hear such a story?
1: I ain't saying where I heard it. I heard it, and I thought I'd tell you.
2: A man that says I tried to spoil that bridge
3: is what?
4: A masked man. Now, see here, stranger, don't...
5: Stevens, the law wants you.
2: You're the man who...
5: I'm the one who rode away from that window in the hunter's cabin, and you met the man who paid you to delay the bridge.
2: You want...
5: Not so fast. Now, take that gun.
4: Now, don't shoot this place up, stranger.
5: There's going to be no gunplay here, barkeep. Here, take this man's gun.
2: You can't prove
5: it. We'll see about proof later on. Right now, the men in this town had better get ready for a fight. Someone took liquor to the Indians, and they're going on the warpath.
6: Me want talk to you.
2: Fellow, what is it?
6: Me hear Injun talk. Feller named Stephen give him liquor.
2: That ain't so.
4: Are you the coyote that stole that liquor from here?
2: No, no, listen to me.
4: A man that'll give the Redskins liquor.
2: You can't prove that.
6: Me bring friend Thundercloud here.
7: That man bad.
2: Chief Thundercloud.
7: All brave on warpath. Not listen to chief now. Brave, afraid of train. That man talk bad things.
2: Boys! Boys! You can't stand here and let a masked man and a couple savages...
4: Hold on, Stephen. Thundercloud is the best redskin that's ever been in these parts. I'll take his word above yours.
7: Him tell Indian tear village apart. Go west, capture all white men. Him got plenty bad white men to help him.
2: Who are your friends, Stephen? Who's helping you in your scheme? You got nothing to prove against me. You can't hold me.
8: Boys, the Indians, get your guns.
4: I hear them.
8: They're coming. A couple of houses already afire. They'll get the whole town. Get your guns.
4: Come on, we got to fight. We ain't a chance.
2: You won't hold me. Jim, get him loose. Let him go, Sutter. Right now, there's an Indian attack. Jim, spread out. Save your courage. You men, get over there. Before your women, folks are out of
0: The Indians swarmed into the cafe in such numbers that all resistance was swept aside. Before long, El Dorado was at. Stevens, in the excitement, slipped from the Lone Ranger and got away. Meanwhile, Chief Thundercloud told the masked man what Stevens had said. In the midst of the battle, the masked man leaped to his saddle and shouted,
2: Hey!

0: Now, on with our story. After leaving El Dorado, the masked man raced toward the west, where Ray Holbrook supervised the construction of the bridge. All night and part of the next day, he rode the great horse Silver at top speed. Finally, he reached the sheriff's office at Boiling Rock.
1: Oh, go, oh, Silver, Homer.
2: Grab that masked man.
3: Stand back.
2: I said to grab him. Maybe he knows what's happened to Jackie.
1: Who?
2: There's been a young un carried away. Take off that mask and hand over them shooting eyes.
1: That's all right, Sheriff. Stand back.
4: Now, you see here, stranger.
1: Who's in charge of the bridge?
4: I am.
1: Then get to work on it.
2: But you.
1: Come on.
4: Let me down.
2: You stand
1: There's
2: right
1: no
2: where you
1: time
2: are.
1: No time to argue now. Stand back.
4: Let me down. Let me down.
1: I'll drill the first hand that grips the gun. Keep back. Come on, Silver.
4: See here, stranger.
1: You tell me all this to tell about this boy that was carried away. Meanwhile, we'll get to that bridge and get to work. That's got to be done as soon as possible. Come on, Silver.
4: But you can't take
1: this. Listen to me. There are savages on the warpath. They'll head this way and sweep all resistance before them. There aren't enough men to stop them. If you get that bridge down, the people here can cross the canyon to the other side, to the safety that's beyond.
4: But we got to have supplies. There's supplies in town we need, and we need more men.
1: We'll get them, and I'll need some things from your camp.
4: There's supplies coming on a wagon to town. I'll need them to work on the bridge.
1: The bridge must be finished.
4: It can't be. There's too much needed.
1: I know the difficulties. We can get word to Tano.
4: Who?
1: And when the supplies are brought, we'll get them from town to the bridge. Come on, Silver!
0: The following night, Tonto, his friend, Chief Thundercloud, and several white men talked in their camp a few miles east of El Dorado.
5: No use getting the idea that those Redskins will fall back now. As soon as they get done with ransacking El Dorado, they'll be moving west some more.
6: Yeah, all we can do then is to keep retreating.
5: Yes, so.

0: Friends and note with silver.
1: Friend, not hurt.
0: Oh, him all right. We see what note say.
2: There won't be no stopping them redskins now. The more towns they capture, the more liquor they'll get, and the worse they'll get. I tell you, boys, the only thing we can do is to head west to the canyon and make a stand there.
3: The next morning, the Indians began their raids again and pressed on toward the west. The ranchers and townspeople had to flee from their homes before the advancing war party. When they reached the town of Alpert, 10 miles to the west of El Dorado, they made a stand. But more Indians joined the uprising and Alpert fell. Then the people of Alpert joined those of El Dorado in the retreat toward the west.
4: Hey, don't stop them!
5: Get up there!
2: We'll make a stand in Mills Corners!
4: Won't do no good. There's too many of them savages.
2: We gotta make a stand, though. Pass the word.
4: When you get to Mills Corners, throw off the wagon.
2: And we'll try and fight them.
3: Late the next afternoon, Jane and her father rushed to the bridge with startling news for Ray.
6: Jane,
7: what are you doing here?
6: Oh, Ray, I had to come. I had a message about Jackie.
7: What about him?
6: You've got to stop work on the bridge right now.
7: Stop work on the bridge?
8: You heard what she said. That ornery coyote Stevens has showed his hand at last.
7: What do you mean?
6: Ray, the men who captured Jackie were sent by Mr. Stevens.
7: Stevens?
6: Yes, don't you savvy? He doesn't want this bridge to be done. He's jealous of you. That's why he took Jackie.
7: If he's got your brother, I'll kill him.
6: He just sent word that he knew where Jackie was. He could get him freed if the bridge was torn down.
7: We can't tear it
6: down. You've got to tear down what's done and stop work on it. Send the men away.
7: But, Jane...
8: You heard what she said, Ray. Now go on, do it. Give the order to stop work there.
7: We can't stop. We got extra men working. 4 men coming all the time to keep the work going.
6: Just so you can finish it in time and get yourself in solid with the company, huh?
7: No, Jane,
6: that's the reason. You think more of your job than you do about my brother's life.
7: But, Jane,
6: if you cared anything about me at all, Ray, you'd stop work on that bridge.
8: This note guarantees that Jackie will be sent back home safe and sound if the work is stopped and the men sent away.
7: I'll see what I can do.
6: Why, hurry. The work's got to be stopped before sundown.
7: You wait right here, Jane. I'll go see the men. Stranger.
9: You better grab them all and get to work there, Ray. We haven't a great deal of time.
7: But now, wait, stranger. Listen to me.
9: Get to work.
7: But I can't. There's a youngster. He's been carried away by some men. If we go on with this bridge...
9: To work. This bridge has got to be done.
7: See here. You can't come in and take charge of this
9: I'm
7: job.
9: I'm taking charge.
7: Well, I'll give the orders to the men. I'll tell them to stop work right now. I won't...
10: You get to work.
9: There's some friends here now, Ray. Men who are going to help us.
7: Who's this?
9: A friend of mine.
10: Me, Fetch Thundercloud.
9: He brought help with him, Ray. There's going to be no stopping the work here until the bridge is across that canyon and the tracks are laid.
7: But don't you see, Spencer, I...
9: To work. This man Stevens is insane with jealousy. We're not letting an insane man stop us.
7: Well, I won't work. You can't make me. I'm the boss here. I'm in charge. The company put me in charge. No masked man's going to tell me how to run this thing. This bridge is coming down and the work is stopped right now. I'll show you.
10: He got him now.
7: No, it's my girl's brother. It's in danger.
9: All right, Tonto.
7: Let me go. You Let me go, confound it. Let me go, I tell you. I'll get you for this.
6: Look, those engines have captured Ray.
8: Now what's to be done? Doggone it all.
6: I'm going to talk to that masked man myself. He seems to be the one that's in charge there. Wait here, Paul.
9: Here you are, there, man. We'll have other men here to help you in a couple of hours.
11: I'm most ready to drop. I've been working so steady.
9: Keep going. Here, I'll give him a hand with that timber. Yep, it goes. Yep. Now, lash it in place and get those pegs in.
10: Got him, timber leg.
9: All right.
6: Look, Stranger, will you listen to me, please?
9: I know about your brother, Jane.
6: Then in the name of heaven, stop this war.
9: Tyler brought me news from the east. This bridge is going to be finished.
6: Where's
9: he? He's safe.
6: What have you done with him? I saw you capture him. Are you in cahoots with Stevens, too?
9: No.
6: Won't you please stop? I'll do anything. It's my brother's life.
9: I'm sorry, Jane. There's more than just your brother's life at stake right now. You haven't heard the word from the east.
11: Keep going, men. It's sundown. Ain't it quitting time?
9: It isn't quitting time until this bridge is finished.

0: The men toiled on through the night, despite the pleas of Jane and her father. Even Ray joined the workers after the Lone Ranger had talked with him. Shortly after daybreak, a horseman raced into camp and reined in his mount before the masked man.
1: Whoa, whoa there, whoa, whoa!
2: What's the latest news from the east?
3: Who are you?
2: I'm the one Tonto told you to bring the news to.
3: Oh, well, them Redskins are still advancing. They captured Alpert last night, then shoved down to Mills Corners. Then the white folks made a stand for a while, but they was finally driven back.
2: Where are the savages now?
3: They're attacking Red Pine.
2: Just 10 miles from here.
3: That's right.
2: Tonto!
4: Here come.
2: Tonto, the savages are only 10 miles away now.
4: Oh.
2: When Red Pine falls, this will be the next stop.
4: Bridge, most done.
2: Get Chief Thundercloud. Tell him to ride east and give the signal to the train.
4: Me tell him now.
5: Stranger, the last of the timbers are in place. We've laid the ties so he can drive the wagons over.
2: All right, Ray. Now the tracks. Get those tracks down.
5: Right.
6: Mister.
2: Yes, Jane.
6: Won't you let me talk to you?
2: Very well.
6: You've driven those men to the big...

0: almost done, but it isn't too late to save my brother's life.
1: Jane, the tracks must cross the bridge and connect with the tracks on the other side.
0: But if that's done...
1: Will you take my word for it that your brother won't be harmed?
0: How do you know?
1: Stevens captured him, didn't he?
0: No, but it was many hired...
1: White men.
0: Yes.
1: Those Indians are filled with liquor. They wouldn't know one person from another. All white people are enemies as far as they're concerned.
0: Yes.
1: Stevens, his crooked friends, and your brother. If that bridge is not finished, every white person this side of the canyon will be massacred. The Indians are driving everyone before them. Don't you understand that?
0: What?
1: When white folks reach this canyon, they'll be trapped. The savages will close in on them, and it'll be the end. The end for you, your father, your brother, and every white settler between here and El Dorado. There, see that wagon? That's the first of the pioneers coming.
2: They're working on the tracks now, mister.
1: All right, Ray.
2: Thundercloud has started with the hill to give the signal.
1: Good enough.
0: Ray.
2: See you later, Jane. Too busy now.
3: You wait right there, Ray.
2: Sheriff.
3: I got a legal paper here ordering you to stop work on that bridge.
1: Where did that come from?
3: Jane's paw told me. Now you get that bridge stopped.
1: Wait.
2: Sheriff, we can't stop. We've got to go on.
1: Come with me, Sheriff. We'll need that paper later on.
3: But I said we do.

0: The settlers, trying desperately to keep ahead of the savages, held little hope of life. They knew what would happen when they reached the canyon. In the first wagon of the long train, the driver said,
1: "We ain't a chance, Molly. But we'll go as far as we can. When we reach the canyon, we'll have to turn north or south."
2: "There's the canyon dead ahead.
3: Come along, Silver!
2: Who's that masked man riding up to meet us?
3: You lead the way!
1: But who are you?
3: Across the bridge!
2: Across? You don't mean to say
3: the bridge is ready to use! Lead your wagons to the other side!
1: We can make a stand there! We can make a stand at the other side! Maybe we can lick them critters yet!"

0: The wagons thundered over the bridge and reached the safety of the other side. The Lone Ranger had already led Jane, the sheriff, and Jane's father there. And as the wagon stopped, the masked man talked with Ray.
1: Well, the train should arrive in a little while. Those tracks ready to carry it, Ray?
2: They'll do.
1: You men watch close when that train arrives.
3: See here, Dad Ratcher, stranger. You're running things with a darn high hand.
4: I live to see him hung if my boy Jack is hurt.
3: And I'll do that hanging myself.
5: But Jane, there it comes.
1: Tunnel arrangement at intervals to send the signal to the engine crew.
2: If only the bridge will hold it.
1: Now, let me explain. I told you, Jane, that those savages would sweep all white people before them.
5: Yes.
1: There was one place where a few white folks could hide in safety. That was in the cars on that train.
5: Oh.
1: Stevens has to be there. So do all these men and your brother, Jack.
5: Then the train is bringing them?
1: We can only hope.
2: And don't you see, Jane? If the bridge wasn't done, none of those folks could have crossed the canyon. They'd have all been trapped.
5: But Jackie...
2: If I know Stevens' type, he won't go as far as murder.
3: Where'll that train stop?
1: As soon as it's across the bridge. All right, men. You have your orders. Surround that train.
6: Surround the train.
3: There they are!
2: Throw down your gun.
1: Wait, let me talk.
2: You talk to the judge.
5: Jackie,
4: Johnny, are you all right?
1: Have you captured those men?
4: We got them, stranger.
1: Is everyone across the bridge?
4: Every last white man and woman that's alive. They're all here now.
1: Good.
5: The engine, there they come.
1: Where's that sheriff with his paper?
3: Here, what in place?
1: This is a court order to destroy the bridge, isn't it?
3: It sure is.
1: Your witness says that the bridge is finished on this day at noon.
3: All right, I'll witness it, but we got to fight them rich.
1: Wait.
5: They're coming closer.
1: The bridge is done as contracted. Ray has finished his work on schedule. If the laws of this state order the bridge destroyed to save the people from attack, the state has to rebuild the bridge.
3: The state will do it, but
1: there's powder planted. Fire the blast!
3: There she goes!
2: That's the last of the bridge. Oh, gosh, after all that work.
1: You did your job, Ray. Now you'll have another job. You'll have to build another bridge. On order for the state which destroyed this one.
5: The Redskins, they can't cross the canyon.
1: No, and when they've gotten over the fury that liquor roused them to, see Thundercloud, we'll go to them.
7: Me talk when Red Man gets sober.
1: He'll be able to make them return to their villages.
3: And Jackie is safe. We got the Stevens crooks hog-tied. By thunder, if you hadn't finished that bridge before you blowed it up, we'd all been trapped.
1: Come, Tonto.
2: Hey, they're heading for the horses. We got to thank them after all they've done.
8: There goes the stranger.
9: The engine with him.
3: But that masked man. Did you hear what he called his horse?
2: Sheriff, that masked man was the Lone Ranger.

A fiery horse with the speed of light, a cloud of dust, and a hearty hi-oh, Silver, the Lone Ranger.

0: In the early days of the western United States, gun law ruled the range. The local sheriffs did their best to preserve the peace, but men were quick to lose their tempers and even quicker on the draw. It was during this period of western history that the masked rider of the plains led the fight for justice. Fearless in the face of danger, tireless in the face of a thousand obstacles, he gave no quarter to criminals and in time brought law and order to the frontier. Return with us now to those thrilling days of yesteryear. From out of the past come the thundering hoofbeats of the great horse Silver. The Lone Ranger rides again.
1: Come on, Silver! There's going to be trouble at the Cooley Ranch! We've got to hurry! Hurry on, Silver! Away!
0: One morning, Steve Craig, a deputy sheriff, was riding near old Nate Cooley's ranch house. Suddenly, he noticed a riderless horse grazing at the side of the trail.
2: Well, I'll be... What's Lynn Bishop's horse doing over this way? Where's Lynn? Well, I'm looking into this. Get up there, boy. Get moving. I can't figure what Lynn be doing on Nate's range, the way them fellas hate each other. Get along there. Get up. Well, doggone. Whoa, whoa there, whoa. Whoa, boy. Lynn. And shot through the back. Let me see. Yep, he's done for all right. So Nate finally got mad enough to drill him. Well, if he did, he'll pay for it. I'll get the sheriff and bring him back to see things for himself. Hold still there, fella. Yep. Now move your fastest. We're heading for town. Get up there. Get up.
3: Oh, Silver. Oh, boy. Won't do that. Hello. This is why the deputy was riding toward town so fast.
4: Oh.
3: Lynn Bishop murdered. This is going to mean trouble, Tonto.
4: Plenty trouble.
3: And Nate Cooley will be blamed for it. He would have been blamed no matter where the shooting took place. But with Lynn killed so close to Nate's ranch house, it'll look worse than ever.
4: You look. Him not shot here.
3: He wasn't?
4: You see sign? There where deputy stopped.
3: Yes. You see where the deputy reined up. He must have been galloping. There's where he mounted again and rode off toward town.
4: And you see other sign?
3: Wait. Here's the hoofprints of Lynn's horse. Look, there he is. Don't be frightened, old fellow. We didn't harm you, master. Yes, and there was still a third horse here, Tonto. Look, you can see where the third horse and Lynn's mount came this way side by side.
4: That all you see?
3: What else is there, Kemosabe? Third horse must have been the killer's mount, of course.
4: You look at hoofprint horse leave now.
3: Lynn's horse?
4: Well,
3: I don't see anything about them.
4: Then you look here where him make print when him come this way.
3: Wait, Tonto. Now I see what you mean.
4: The
3: prints left by Lynn's horse as he came toward here, supposedly with Lynn riding him, are no deeper than these the horse made after Lynn fell to the ground.
4: That's right.
3: But the prints left by the third horse are especially deep.
4: Maybe him big horse. Maybe him carry double.
3: That's it, Tonto. It must be. Lynn was shot somewhere else. Then the killer put him across his own saddle and brought him here.
4: That's right.
3: Tonto, we're going to find out where the shooting really took place. Here, Silver.
4: Look out.
3: We'll back trail until we come to the point where the hoofprints of Lynn's horse show he was carrying a rider.
4: Yep.
3: And if we find that place, we may find evidence pointing to the murderer. Come on,
4: Silver. Get him up, look out.

0: Here we are, boy. Oh, there. All right. Stay there, fella. I'll be needing you soon again. Sheriff.
1: Hey, what's your idea of busting in here like a local steer?
2: Something the matter, Steve?
0: Well, howdy, Ted. Didn't see you at first. You bet there's something the matter. And as long as you're Lynn's foreman, I reckon you'll be interested.
2: Yeah?
0: Your boss has been killed.
2: Killed?
1: Are you sure of that, Steve?
0: Seen him myself. I found him and his horse over near the rock basins. Right close to Nate Cooley's place.
2: Then Nate done it.
1: And it's just what I've been expecting. Steve, what'd you do with Lynn?
0: He's right where I found him. I figured you want to go look for yourself.
1: Good, I'll do that.
2: You're going to pick Nate up, Sheriff?
1: I'm going to try if he ain't too far away by now. Steve, got to move on. Round up some fellas for the posse.
0: I'll do that. There's some fellas just outside.
1: Tell them they got to ride after a killer.
3: Right.
2: Nate and that boy of his wasn't satisfied with just roughing our cows. They had to turn killers, too.
1: Now, don't you get to talking hasty, Ted.
2: But I tell you...
1: It wasn't never proved that Nate and the boy was rustling. If it had been, I'd have arrested them. As a matter of fact, it ain't even proved yet that either one of them done this shooting.
2: You mean to say they didn't?
1: No such thing. I figure Nate done it all right. I'm just saying we ain't got proof yet.
2: Then by heavens, you'd better.
1: Well, he'll most likely talk once we catch him.
2: And if he don't, it'll be the worse for him. If it ain't Nate that done it, well, then it must have been his boy.
1: Shucks, I wouldn't suspicion Doug near so soon as it would the old man.
2: No, I don't reckon I would either.
1: Doug's young and husky. He'd a lot sooner do his fighting with fists instead of guns. But Nate's getting old and crippled up. And he always was too ready with a shooting iron.
0: We're all set to go, Sheriff.
1: All right, Deputy. You coming, Ted?
2: You bet I am.
0: You can see how fast the word's spreading around town, Sheriff.
1: News of a killing always does that.
4: Where are we going to look for Nate first, Sheriff?
5: How about heading for his range?
6: Well, I hope we catch the bull cat.
4: Come on, Sheriff, you take the lead.
1: Steady there. Fellas, first we'll go out to Nate's place. If he ain't there, which wouldn't surprise me none, half of you will go with me and half with Steve. We'll spread out and search the country.
2: All right. Let's get going, Sheriff.
1: All right. All ready, man?
0: Yeah,
1: all right, then.
4: Wait.
1: Well, I'll
2: it's
1: be...
2: Doug.
0: Nate's boy.
4: Yeah, I got something to tell you.
1: You sure got your nerve, Doug.
2: After what your pa done, it's a wonder you ain't run for cover, too.
7: That's what I want to tell you about, Sheriff.
1: You know where he's hiding out?
7: He ain't hiding.
2: And he's a bigger fool than I figured at first.
7: He ain't hiding because he didn't do the shooting.
1: Now, look here, Doug.
2: Sheriff, don't listen to him. What else would you expect him to say?
1: We can't take your word for it, Doug.
7: But I know he didn't.
1: Yeah?
7: He couldn't have drilled in, Bishop. Because it was me that done it.
1: Your confession?
7: You heard me, didn't you?
0: Then get your hands up, you scum.
2: And pronto.
7: I ain't going to make no trouble.
1: Doug, if you kill Lynn, you'll pay for it. But why in blazes did you do it anyhow?
7: Well, we met up near Buffalo Base.
0: Just where I found him.
1: Go on, Doug.
7: When we started arguing about the rustling, he's been blaming and pawing me. Sort of lost my head, I reckon. He called us rustlers just once too often. So I draw it and let him have it.
2: You dirty...
1: Keep still, Ted. Then why didn't you ride out, Doug, instead of giving yourself up?
7: I should run away and leave Paul to be blamed, maybe even lynched.
1: That's so.
7: I've done it, and I'll take my medicine. So go ahead and throw me in jail, if that's what you're mind to.
1: You just bet I will. Man, a posse won't be needed after all. But thanks for offering to ride just the same.
4: I'll see
1: that Doug's locked up. And Steve.
0: Yeah?
1: You and Ted go back and bring Lynn into town. This is one killing that's been cleared up in a hurry anyhow. And Doug, just to make sure there won't be no illegal lynching,
7: yeah,
1: I'll see that you're hung first thing tomorrow morning.

0: The killing of Lynn Bishop and Doug Cooley's confession were almost the only subjects discussed in town that day. Men gathered in groups to talk over the affair and paid little attention to the silent Indian who in the early afternoon entered town and went from group to group, listening and observing. Later, he rode back to a small, well-hidden camp near Buffalo Basin.
1: Tonto, if you've heard the truth, I doubt that Doug is guilty. In the first place, he told the sheriff he shot Lynn near Buffalo Basin. That's where Lynn was found, but it isn't where he was shot.
2: Not right.
1: I can't see that he'd have any possible motive for lying about that. There's another point.
2: What? That?
1: From what you heard, Doug told the sheriff that he suddenly lost his head and shot Lynn. But all the signs we read on the trail show that the killing was deliberate. The killer even put Lynn across his saddle and carried him closer to the Cooley Ranch house.
2: Then why Doug Peller say him guilty?
1: Because, Tonto, I'm afraid he believes his father guilty.
2: Oh.
1: He knows better than anyone else the trouble there's been between his father and Lynn Bishop. And when he heard about the murder, his first thought must have been that his father did it. He confessed to protect Nate.
2: Then maybe lawman hang wrong feller.
1: Not if we can help it, Tonto.
2: What we do?
1: We're going to try to find Nate. And if he's guilty, he's the one who should pay.
2: That right.
1: We'll try his ranch first. If he isn't there, we'll have to get on his trail as soon as possible. An innocent man's life depends on finding Nate before morning.
2: Get him up. Come on,

0: There's the house, Tonto.
1: Their horse outside.
0: I don't know who it could belong to unless it's night. But we'll soon find out. Here we are, Kemosabe. Oh, Silver. Come on, Tonto.
1: Get down.
0: If Nate's here, it'll surprise me.
2: Who's there?
0: Open up.
2: Just a minute.
3: What are you... Outlaw.
0: You're Nate Cooley?
3: Sure I am, but...
0: I didn't expect to find you here, Nate. Step back inside.
3: If this is a holdup...
0: It isn't. I want to know why you let your son go to jail for a crime he didn't do.
3: Huh? What's that?
0: You're sitting here safely at home while he's waiting to be hung in the morning.
3: Hung? Doug hung?
0: For the murder of Lynn Bishop.
3: Oh, stranger, that can't be. Why are you making up a story like that?
0: You mean to say you haven't heard of his confession and arrest?
3: I ain't heard no such thing.
4: This long way from town.
0: That's so, Tonto. No one may have thought to ride out here yet.
3: Mister, what's this about? You didn't mean it when you said Doug was jailed, did you?
0: Hey, Lynn Bishop was shot this morning, and your son confessed to the crime.
3: But he wouldn't have done a thing like that. I know he wouldn't.
0: Tonto and I also have reason to believe him innocent.
3: You have?
0: We decided Doug confessed to protect you.
3: Me? But I never shot Lynn, neither.
0: But your son must think you did. I did, too, at first.
3: At first?
0: If you were guilty, I doubt that you'd have stayed around here to be picked up by the law.
3: Blamed right, I wouldn't.
0: But I have an even better reason for believing you innocent. Nate, what's in that chest over there?
3: Huh? Why, just some old bridles and some other gear that I didn't want scattered around.
0: I'll see how heavy it is.
3: What in tarnation you doing?
0: It's heavy enough. Nate, I want you to pick up that chest and place it on this table.
3: Are you loco?
0: Go ahead.
3: Gosh, mister, I could never lift nothing as heavy as that. Maybe some years back I could, but...
0: I thought so.
3: Oh, now, look here, stranger. Quit this foolishness and tell me what I can do about my boy.
0: I didn't ask you that just to waste time. Now then, I suppose you know that everyone around here is convinced that either you or Doug killed Lynn.
3: Well, he was always saying we were stealing his cows, but I reckon he'd change his mind about that.
0: He had?
3: You see, stranger, I met up with Lynn the other day when I was right in line where his range is alongside ours. First off, I started telling him he'd better stop the kind of talk he was spreading around about me and the boy. Then he said something that changed things a heap.
0: Yes?
3: He said he'd been doing some investigating on his own. And he as much as admitted he'd run across evidence that pointed a different way.
0: Lynn said that?
3: He did. And what's more, he said just as soon as he found out who the rustler was, he'd tell me first.
0: Then that's it. The rustler learned he'd been discovered and shot Lynn before he could tell what he knew.
3: By golly, you must be right.
0: Which means that when we find who's been stealing Lynn's cattle, we'll find the murderer.
3: Oh, but while we're looking for the skunk, Doug will be hung.
0: Not if you'll do what I tell you to, Nate.
3: Huh?
0: Listen to me. I think I have a way to save your boy.
5: Steve, did you stop to tell Nate what's happened when you went after Lynn?
6: Golly, I didn't, Sheriff.
5: Then maybe you better ride out there now.
7: That won't be necessary, Sheriff.
5: What's that, Ted?
7: Because here comes Nate now. I just seen him get off his horse out in front.
6: That must be him.
5: Come on in, Nate.
8: Look here, Sheriff. What do you mean by jailing my boy?
5: We jailed him for a killing, that's what.
3: You crazy idiot.
5: Huh?
3: Doug never drilled Lynn.
5: And why not?
3: Because I done it. And I'm here to see that you let Doug go free.
9: The curtain falls on the first act of our thrilling Lone Ranger drama. Before the next exciting scenes, please permit us to pause for just a few moments.

0: Now to continue our story. Nate Cooley has just entered the sheriff's office with the statement that he himself committed the crime for which his son was to be hung.
1: Nate, say that again.
2: Are you deaf? I said I shot Lynn Bishop, and you can't hang Doug for what I done.
3: Well, that beats all.
4: It's the first time I ever heard of two fellas each trying to save the other from hanging by being hung himself.
2: Well, Sheriff, what are you standing there doing nothing for? Tell Doug he's free and put me in his place.
1: By thunder, we'll get to the bottom of this. Steve.
3: Yeah?
1: Get Doug and bring him here and keep him covered.
3: I'll do that.
2: Sheriff. What's the idea of telling your deputy to keep Doug covered when you're going to let him go?
1: Blast it, I ain't letting anybody go.
2: But look here.
1: Maybe you're guilty and maybe he ain't. Maybe Doug's guilty and maybe he ain't. With the two of you doing your best to swing, I don't know what's what no more. But there's one thing sure. I ain't letting either one of you get away till I find out the truth of things.
2: You think I'd confess if I didn't do it?
1: Your boy confessed too, didn't he?
2: Yeah, but that...
1: Why should I believe you before I believe him? Steve, hurry up with that fella.
5: We're coming. Paul, what are you doing here?
2: What I want to know is what you're doing here. What's the idea of telling the sheriff a lie?
5: But I wasn't lying.
2: It was me that shot Lynn, and I just told the sheriff so.
5: Oh, you don't know what you're talking about.
2: Now listen to me.
5: I drilled Lynn.
2: You couldn't. I did.
5: It was me, I tell you.
2: Oh, is that the way I brung you up? To make out in front of other folks that your pa ain't telling the truth? Well,
1: I... Shut up. Shut up, the both of you. If I hear much more of this, I'll go local.
2: What doggone it, Sheriff?
1: Blast it, shut up.
2: Well, you...
1: And give me your guns.
2: Uh-huh. There you are. Guns and belt both.
1: Now the two of you, you Nate and you Doug, march ahead of me back to the cell.
3: But Sheriff, what about in the morning?
1: You mean the hanging, Steve?
3: Sure I do. And what I want to know is, which one'll it be?
1: You don't want to know any worse than I do. But now, blast it, we'll have to wait till we find out which one is telling the truth and which is lying.
2: I'm telling the truth.
1: Now what? Come in.
6: I want to talk to you, Sheriff.
1: Then come in here.
6: I want to see you alone.
1: All right, all right. Steve, you see that them fellas are locked up.
3: I'll handle them, Sheriff.
1: I'll see what this hombre wants. Now, what's your business, mister?
6: You're coming, Sheriff. Close that door.
1: Mask.
6: Close it.
1: Don't pull him, Triggers.
6: You're coming with me.
1: Look here,
6: hurry
1: you...
6: up. Don't let me climb the loose. Steady, Silver. Step with you, Sheriff.
1: You can't get away with it.
6: Yep, but I am. I'll

0: The masked man carried the sheriff to the spot where Lynn Bishop had been found, and then again followed the back trail as he had with Tonto.
1: So Lynn wasn't shot where he was found, stranger.
2: You see what that means, Sheriff?
1: Well, I don't know.
2: Doug told you he'd shot Lynn at the same place. Your deputy discovered him later. There could have been only one reason for his doing that.
1: Yeah?
2: That reason was that Doug didn't know where Lynn was really shot.
1: By thunder, you were right. And so Nate's the one that done it after all.
2: You can decide that for yourself when we reach the place Lynn was murdered.
1: How far we got to go yet?
2: Just to those trees there.
1: What I can't see is, why didn't you just tell me all this without drawing a gun on me and making me come along?
2: Would you believe me if I had told you?
1: Well, with that mask and all, I might not have, maybe.
2: You know you wouldn't. What's more, word of what I told you would have gone around the whole town, and the killer would have been warned.
1: But we've got Nate prisoner.
2: Yes. Here we are, Sheriff. Come over here, Sheriff.
1: Yeah? What is it?
2: This is the place where Lynn fell from his horse when the shot was fired. Can you make it out?
1: Uh-huh. You can see where Lynn's horse jumped around someone that was scared by the sound of a gun. And there's where Lynn fell.
2: Right. And these prints, do you see them?
1: Sure.
2: They were made by the killer. He dismounted and left his horse over by the trees. He'd probably used the trees for cover when he fired.
1: Uh-huh.
2: He walked over here to see if Lynn was dead or not. Those are the boot prints you're looking at. Now, here's the prints he made going back to his horse.
1: Sorry, they're the same prints, all right, but twice as deep.
2: Because he was carrying Lynn. He picked Lynn up, carried him almost 30 yards to where he left his horse, threw Lynn across the saddle and rode away, taking Lynn's horse along.
1: You can sure read signs, stranger.
2: And here's something to think about, Sheriff.
1: Well, what's that?
2: Lynn Bishop was a big man. He weighed close to 200 pounds.
1: He's a husky fella, all right.
2: But the killer was strong enough to pick Lynn up, walk at least 30 yards, and then lift him to the saddle.
1: You mean?
2: I mean that Nate is not only a small man, but crippled with age besides. Can you imagine him doing this?
1: He couldn't have. Never in a million years.
2: Do you still believe Nate guilty?
1: Stranger, if anything else happens, I'm resigning office. Doug says he done it. Then Nate claims the same. You show me where Doug didn't drill Bishop, and then you turn right around and prove where Nate didn't either. Mister, what in blazes can I believe?
2: Hear me out, Sheriff, and I think you'll understand.

0: After talking further with the sheriff, the masked man took him back to the edge of town and then raced toward the secret camp where Tonto was waiting.
1: Oh, Silver! Oh, boy!
2: You hang long.
1: I did, Tonto. And I persuaded him to follow our plan.
2: Oh, that's good.
1: And now, Kemosabe, it's your turn to act.
2: How to do that? Here, Scout.
1: But be careful, Tonto. Don't take unnecessary risks.
2: Oh, me be heap careful.
1: And remember, no matter how long it takes, I'll be keeping close watch. Now, Tonto, on your way.
2: Get him up, Scout.

0: For several days, nothing happened, and the townspeople, puzzled because the sheriff had made no progress toward solving the mystery of Lynn Bishop's death, began to ask pointed questions. It is night as our next scene opens, and a group of men are lounging in front of the sheriff's office.
1: Seems funny to me, Sheriff, you ain't been able to lay the blame on one of them fellas.
2: That's my business.
1: Yeah? I say it is the business of all of us that's paying taxes, so you can get a salary.
3: Leave the sheriff be, why don't you?
4: Sure, you'd say that, Steve. Being his deputy, I got an idea you'd just as soon we wouldn't ask questions.
3: If you fellas knew what you was talking about, it'd be different.
1: There's been a heap of talk.
2: Yeah?
1: Yeah. Some of it had to do with Nate being worth quite a bit of cash.
2: Well, what about it?
1: Some folks been wondering if maybe their cash didn't have a little to do with their not going to trial.
2: Why, you...
1: Now, hold on, Sheriff. I never said it. It's just what some other folks were saying.
3: Better than pay them to keep their mouth shut.
4: And here's another thing, Sheriff. Did you ever stop to think that maybe the both of them was in the right when they confessed?
2: How could that be?
4: What was to stop Nate and the boy both being there when Lynn was killed?
3: There was only one shot fired.
4: If they was together, then they'd both be guilty, just the same.
2: Well, I happen to know only one fella killed Lynn. And there wasn't nobody else alone, either.
1: If you know that much, Sheriff, it's a doggone pity you don't know more.
4: Hey.
1: What's the matter?
4: Sheriff, there ain't no engines around here, is there?
2: Now what's troubling you?
4: That light in the hills. See it? Looks like the kind of fire redskins sometimes burns for signals.
3: Did you just notice that? Well, it's been burning for 10 minutes or more.
4: I never seen it. Wonder what it means.
1: Nothing, most likely. Now, like I was saying, Sheriff...
3: What's that? Somebody yelling.
2: That's down near the cafe.
1: Maybe there's been a holdup.
4: Listen, he's heading this way. Hear his horse?
5: Come on, boy!
1: There he is.
4: On a white horse. Ain't that a mask he's wearing?
1: A crook.
5: Sheriff, get down! There's the signal!
2: The signal!
4: What's that he said, Sheriff?
2: You never mind. Get your horses.
1: Don't
2: give me an argument. Every last hombre here is riding. Come on.
4: What's it all about, Sheriff?
2: There ain't no time for answering questions.
3: Not if you aim to follow that horse the way it's traveling.
2: We got to follow. All set?
3: Yeah, right, Sheriff.
2: Then come on. Get up there.
4: Come on. Get up there. Come on.

0: There he goes.
1: Heading beyond the Bishop Lake.
2: Looks like he's heading toward the trail, hills.
0: If you don't catch up to him soon, my horse will give out.
3: Keep on riding. The first man to quit will wish you hadn't. Get up there.
0: Get up there. Come on, get up there.

0: There's Tonto waiting for us, Silver. Come on, boy. Tonto!
1: Aye, this way.
0: Take the lead, Tonto.
1: Get him up,
0: Joe. Not too fast, Tonto. We lose the posse.
1: Aye.

0: Sheriff, why aren't we waiting until the masked fella taking us?
1: And who's the hombre behind him?
2: Save your breath for riding. Get along. Get up
0: there. Hey, look ahead.
3: See something?
0: Cattlemen heading toward the pass.
1: Who'll be moving cattle this time of night?
3: Couldn't be nobody but rustlers.
0: It must be. And they're stealing critters from off the Bishop Range.
1: And the masked fella and his pard are heading right for him.
2: Get moving, man.
0: Sheriff, is the masked fella one of the gang? You warned them off?
2: Not by a blame sight. Him and the engine are leading us to the crooks.
3: And they've seen us. Come on. Get up there. Get along there.
2: Throw your guns and be ready to shoot.
1: Yes, Sheriff. Get up there. Come on. Get up there.
3: Throw down your guns. The first one of you crooks to fire a shot will be blasted out of his saddle.
0: They ain't going to put up no fight.
1: The masked man and his pard have got him covered already.
2: You get him off, friend.
4: Everyone's got
5: him. Sheriff, make the masked man let us go. We can move our own cattle, can't we?
0: Well, I'll be doggone. It's Ted Dawson and Lynn Squam.
5: Listen, Sheriff.
2: You listen, Ted. You're under arrest. You and all the crooks with you.
5: But blasted, these cows are from our outfit. You can't.
6: What were you taking the cows to the pass for?
5: Well,
2: and by what right, I'd like to know.
5: Well, we're taking them to market.
6: That nice?
5: Well, I...
2: It don't matter whether you're taking them to sell or not. It's rustling just the same. Ted, you know as well as I do that not a critter can be legally sold from off this place till Lynn's estate is settled.
5: I didn't know.
2: And don't give me that kind of a story, because I told you myself.
0: Sheriff, I bet it was Ted and his gang were stealing Lynn's critters all the time, while Nate and Doug were getting the blame.
2: It was. That's why I'm arresting the whole pack for rustling and murder.
6: I proved to the sheriff, and he can show you that proof, that neither Nate nor his son could have killed Lynn.
2: What's more, Nate can testify that Lynn most likely found out who you fellas was, and there wasn't no other reason for his killing than to keep him from talking.
7: You ain't going to charge us all with murder, are you, Sheriff?
2: You just bet I am.
7: But you can't. It was
5: shut up, Buster.
7: It was you done it, Ted. You can't make us hang for it.
5: I'll fix your blabbing mouth.
6: Oh, your hand's all right. I just shot your gun away to keep you from another killing.
0: But how'd the masked fella get on to these crooks, Sheriff?
2: By knowing how to read sign and using his head instead of jumping to conclusions.
0: Okay.
2: The killer's trail showed that Nate couldn't have killed Lynn, and it wasn't likely Doug did either. What's more, the trail showed the killer rode out from Lynn Bishop's ranch.
7: Yeah.
2: So when the masked fella found out that Lynn was likely killed by the rustler, and when he seen the killer coming from Lynn's own ranch, he had his redskin pard watch Ted and the rest of them till he seen they was going to steal more critters.
3: Then it was a redskin at the signal.
2: Uh-huh. The masked fella seen it and brought us along.
8: Golly, the stranger sure used his head to figure this out.
2: That's right. He put two and two together and got a whole gang of rustlers.
9: Hello, Silver! Hello!

children.

A fiery horse for the speed of light, a cloud of dust, and a hearty, hi-oh, Silver, the Lone Ranger.

0: When the western United States were first opened to settlers, the promise of easy wealth brought both honest men and criminals to the new territory. Both found that wealth could only be purchased by hard work, and the criminals returned to their old habits. The masked rider of the plains fought them tirelessly, however. Astride his great horse, Silver, he rode through the length and breadth of seven states in the cause of justice. And in time, he brought law and order to the lawless frontier. Return with us now to those thrilling days when the West was young and adventure lay at the end of every trail. The Lone Ranger rides again.
1: Come on, Silver! Outlaw the near Carter City! Tonto's waiting in the trail ahead! Hiya!

0: Vic Adler, the sheriff at Carter City, his face grim and his fists clenched, nervously paced the floor of his living room. His eyes never left the door leading to his wife's room. Finally, it opened, and John McKenzie, Carter City's elderly doctor, came out, closing the door softly behind him.
1: Doc. Easy, man, easy. Do you want your wife to hear you carrying on?
2: But I got to know, Doc. I got to. Is she going to get better?
1: She can be cured, Vic.
2: Thank heavens for that.
1: But
2: what?
1: Well, Vic, you might just as well know the worst of it now and have it over with.
2: The worst of it? Doc, what do you mean?
1: She'll need special treatment if...
2: There ain't no way out of it?
1: It's absolutely necessary.
2: Then she'll have it. When can you start, Doc?
1: Not so fast, Vic.
2: But I want you...
1: I can't do it. I haven't the training or the equipment. It'll take a doctor in one of the big cities.
2: It will.
1: And that, Vic, will cost money, I'm afraid.
2: Look, Doc, I got close to 300 saved up. Would that be enough?
1: I'm sorry.
2: You mean it wouldn't?
1: Vic, the kind of doctor your wife needs comes high. It would cost you $1,000 at least.
2: $1,000?
1: And that's not counting the cost of sending your wife away and keeping her there while she's being cared for.
2: Would she have to be gone for long?
1: Oh, 3-4 months, perhaps.
2: And all that would cost close to $1,000.
1: I'm sorry, Vic. If there were anything I could do...
2: Sure, Doc, I know.
1: You could borrow the money.
2: On a sheriff's wages?
1: Have
2: you told Mary?
1: She insisted, Vic.
2: That's the way she is. They don't make him any braver than her.
1: She wanted me to keep it from you. She said there was nothing that could be done, and that telling you would only make you unhappy. But I thought you ought to know.
2: Thanks.
1: Well, I'll have to be leaving now.
2: Anyhow, Doc, you've done what you could. Well, I'd sort of like you to know I appreciate it.
1: You don't have to tell me, Vic. If you need me, just call. And another thing.
2: Yeah?
1: There'll be no charge for the calls I've made, Vic. That's a gift from one friend to another. Goodbye.
2: Doc, you're one of the finest fellows I've ever known. But heaven helping, you will be paid. So long. I guess as bad as things seem, a fellow could be worse off if he didn't have a friend like the Doc and a wife like Mary.
3: Is that you, Vic?
2: Can I come in, honey?
3: Of course. Vic, he told you.
2: Honey, how did you know?
3: Vic, you never have to speak a word. I'd still know what you was thinking.
2: I reckon I never was much of a hand for hiding things from you.
3: Well, then stop your worrying. Everything's gonna be all right. Sakes alive. Doc McKenzie's most likely mistaken anyhow.
2: Honey, listen to me.
3: Yes?
2: I know you're saying them things just to make me feel good. It's your style. And maybe that's why I've always loved you so much.
3: Oh, Vic.
2: But there's one thing I'm swearing to. If it's gonna take $2,000 to make you well, then I'm gonna get it for you. I don't know how, but there'll be a way, and by heavens, I'll find it.

0: It was several days later that the Lone Ranger called a greeting to his faithful Indian companion. Tonto had just returned to their small, well-concealed camp after a trip to town.
1: You're back early, Tonto.
2: Oh, Scott. Oh.
1: You got the supplies we needed?
2: Huh? He got them.
1: But why did you come back so soon?
2: Me see, fella. Me think crook.
1: What's that?
2: And me not sure, so me won't tell you.
1: You mean he's someone we've seen before?
2: That's what Tonto think.
1: What did he look like?
2: Him big fella. Him got beard. Him wear gun by left hand.
1: Big man with a beard and left-handed. How was he dressed?
2: Him wear black coat.
1: Like a gambler's?
2: Not right.
1: Tonto, that sounds like Wolf Corby. I'll have to go into town after all.
2: You wear in disguise?
1: Yes, I'll put on a disguise. And if the man you saw is still there, I'll know at once whether he's Wolf Corby or not.
0: But even as the Lone Ranger spoke, Wolf Corby and one of his lieutenants, a man known as Squint, were reining in their horses before the sheriff's office.
3: You sure this is safe, Wolf?
4: Ain't I been in town for near a week without being recognized? Don't you worry about anybody in these parts knowing who we are.
3: It'd go bad for us if we was caught.
4: Yeah? After I get through talking with the sheriff, that'll be took care of. Come on.
3: Yeah.
4: You let me do the talking. I savvy how to handle his kind and you don't.
3: Suits me.
5: Come in.
4: Howdy, Sheriff.
6: Howdy. Ain't you the stranger I've seen around town for the last few days?
4: That's me. This here's Squint, a part of mine.
6: Pleased to meet you.
3: Howdy.
6: Them two fellas over there sitting with their big feet on my desk are my deputies. The tall one's Mike and the short one's Sam.
7: How do?
8: How do, stranger?
3: Howdy, boy.
4: Sheriff, would you mind if me and Squint was to speak to you alone?
6: Alone?
4: It's something mighty important. You can tell your deputies about it later if you have a mind.
6: Get out, you fellas.
8: Just as you say, Sheriff.
7: We'll take a walk down to the cafe.
8: See you later.
6: Yeah. Now then, what's on your mind?
4: Sheriff, like you've noticed, I've been around for a few days.
6: Uh-huh.
4: And being a good listener and sort of going from here to there doing all the listening I could, I've heard a few things.
6: Yeah? For instance?
4: Well, like your wife being sick.
6: What's that to you?
4: Now, hold on, Sheriff. You can't blame me for knowing what everybody in town knows, can you?
6: I reckon not.
4: And another thing I heard was how the banker turns you down when you ask for a loan. Not only the banker turns you down, but everybody else in town with any cash.
6: Seems to me you've been making my affairs your business.
4: Uh-huh. Maybe I have.
6: In that case, take my advice and...
4: You're getting mad because we want to do you a favor?
6: Huh?
4: Sheriff, I said a favor, and that's what I meant. Just how much would you like to get your hands on $1,000 in cash with another $1,000 later on?
6: $1,000 in cash?
4: Right.
6: You mean... You're offering me that? You, a stranger?
4: That's what I'm here for.
6: You're loco. You know what a sheriff makes. What chance would I have of paying you back?
4: That won't be necessary.
6: But
4: in cash.
6: I don't get you.
4: You can pay me back, all right. And you won't need cash to do it, neither.
6: No?
4: Look here. Let's put our cards on the table. Suppose I was to hand you $1,000. Then suppose that later on somebody in your county got robbed and was mistaken enough to claim me or my men done it.
6: Oh, that's your game.
4: Then, Sheriff, all you'd have to do is point out how foolish they was to think us crooks.
6: I've been an honest sheriff for 20 years, and you skunks come in here offering me a bribe.
4: That's just it, Sheriff, a bribe. $1,000 bribe.
6: You're under arrest.
4: You got witnesses to anything I've said?
6: I don't need them. The folks around here take my word for things.
4: Uh-huh. The banker and the rest of them are rewarding you for your 20 years of being an honest sheriff by refusing to let you have the cash you need. The cash you need to save your wife's life. Just think that over.
6: Get out.
4: Changing your mind about arresting us, huh?
6: Blast you, get out before I change my mind again.
4: Sure, we'll go. But remember what I said. $1,000 now and $1,000 after we've pulled a few raids. $2,000. Just what you're needing to send your wife away.
6: You.
4: Just think it over, Sheriff. Just think it over. Come on, Squint. Let's get going.

0: That night, striking with the ferocity of a pack of wolves, Corb and his men descended upon Mort Powell's ranch house.
1: Get inside, fellas. Shoot down the first hombre raises a hand to stop it. Come on.
2: Lift your hands, Bronto. This is a holdup.
3: You rotten crooks.
1: If you know what's good for you, keep your mouth shut. Search the place, fellas. Mort's got cash here, and we're taking it. Now get moving. Come on.

0: The following morning, when the sheriff unlocked the door of his office and walked inside, he first noticed a broken window and then a bundle wrapped in paper that lay on the floor just below.
1: Now, what in thunder? Who was so blamed anxious to deliver a package if they had to bust the window to do it? Well, just have a look at it. Wrapped up good. Can't figure out what... Well, I'll be... Folding money. And $1,000 of it. I'll bet I know who threw this in here. A fellow that come to see me yesterday. Why, the low-down...
2: Sheriff, are you in there?
1: If anybody was to see this cash...
2: Watch it, Sheriff, can't you hear me?
1: Just a second, Mort. Just hold on a minute. The drawer. That'll have to do for now. I'll find a better place.
2: I can't wait all day.
1: I'm coming. Now, what in blazes do you want?
3: You come along with me.
1: Huh?
3: Come on. Maybe he'll be gone before we get back there.
1: Who'll be gone? Where are we going?
3: To the cafe.
1: But I don't...
3: You recollect my sending one of my men into town last night to tell you about them outlaws raiding my place, don't you?
1: I sure do.
3: Well, I just seen one of them robbing Polecats.
1: You did?
3: And he's in the cafe right now. Unless he's got away while I was trying to get you.
1: You mean you recognized him?
3: You bet I did. And you're jailing him.
1: Is he a fella from town?
3: Nope. A stranger.
1: Are you... You better be awful sure you're accusing the right fella.
3: I couldn't be no more sure of my own name.
1: But you know...
3: Here
1: Mort,
3: we are. Come on. He was standing at the bar having a drink the last time I seen him.
1: What's it look like?
3: He's tall with a beard.
1: Oh, that fella sitting at the table there, huh? Well, I...
3: That ain't him. There's the one I mean by the bar.
1: Oh, him.
3: That's him. Now go on and arrest him. I'll give you all the evidence you need.
1: But now, Mort,
4: I... just hear somebody say something about arresting me?
3: You're a thief and a crook and you can't lie out of it. Go ahead, Sheriff. Do your duty.
1: Well, I...
3: What are you standing there for? Arrest him.
1: Sure, Mort, sure. The stranger, don't try to get away. I'm the law here and you're going to jail.
5: The curtain falls on the first act of our thrilling Lone Ranger drama. Before the next exciting scenes, please permit us to pause for just a few moments

0: Now to continue the story. Although the $1,000 offered to him by Wolf Corby as a bribe was lying in the drawer of his desk, the sheriff was forced to arrest the outlaw when he was identified by Mort Powell.
1: He just standing there grinning at you, Sheriff. Show him you mean business.
2: Didn't you hear me when I said you was under arrest?
3: Now, just wait a minute. I ain't no crook. There's some mistake. And if I could maybe have a word in private with the sheriff here, I reckon it could be fixed up all right.
1: What have you got to say to the sheriff alone?
3: Why, I just thought I'd explain to him why it is I can't be the crook you think I am. Unless, of course, he'd rather have some explaining to do.
1: Huh? What did he mean by that, Sheriff?
2: Just wait a second, Morton. I'll see what he's got to say for himself.
1: Well, I'll be hogtied. You're going to listen to the skunk?
2: Mort, you let me handle things my own way.
1: Vic, I've knowed you for 10 years. But in all that time, I've never seen you act like this before.
2: I know my job. Step over here, stranger.
1: If you believe his lies, Sheriff, you ought to have your badge took from you.
2: Now, don't get excited, Mort.
4: Look here, you lowdown.
3: You ain't arresting me, Sheriff.
2: What's to stop me?
3: You got the $1,000 I sent you?
2: Sure, but you...
3: You arrest me and I'll tell about you having that cash.
2: I could explain it some way.
3: It ain't likely. And there's something else maybe you didn't notice.
2: Huh?
3: Every last one of them bills are marked. Jail me and I won't only tell folks you've got that money, but I'll describe them bills so there can't be no mistake where they came from.
2: I'll get rid of them.
3: Yeah? You'll still have to arrest me first before you get the chance to do it. And then it'll be too late. I'll see to that.
4: You.
3: If you ever arrest me, all I'll have to do is tell why you didn't arrest me this time. And this is going to look suspicious enough so those folks will believe my story.
2: I don't know what to do.
3: Then do like I say.
2: Yeah?
3: Tell Mort you seen me in town last night about the time his ranch was raided. That'll give me an alibi. And don't worry about me being recognized another time. I just let Mort see me last night so as to force your hand.
2: Oh, the lowest, rottenest thing I ever seen. You got me where I had to do like you say.
3: Thought you'd see sense. Now, if I was you, I'd pretend Mort must have mistook me for that fella sitting over there. He's tall and he's got a beard, too.
2: Come on. Mort, you was wrong.
1: Sheriff, did I hear you right?
2: This couldn't be the fella you met, Mort.
1: What in blazes has he been saying to you?
2: He was just reminding me where it was I seen him last night. After he described it to me, I recollected him. And it was the time you said you was robbed, so of course...
1: Sheriff, you've gone crazy. I'll swear you was the man that...
2: Mort, that stranger over there looks suspicious to me. Hey, there you. Step over here.
5: You're talking to me, Sheriff?
2: Yes, you.
1: That ain't the man.
2: You was likely so excited last night, Mort, you didn't
5: know
2: what...
5: What do you want?
2: I want you to answer some questions, that's what.
5: Yes?
2: What's your business in town? Where was you at last night? What's the handle you go by? I want to know...
5: Those are a lot of questions. What if I don't answer them?
2: Then you go to jail, you do.
5: No, I won't.
1: That's all.
5: You slap on the shelf and I'll fire. Don't try to follow me.
1: After him. You'll go after him if you mind to, Sheriff. But I'm staying right here. You're just trying to arrest him on a trumped-up charge while the crook here goes to free. I don't know what's got into you, but it's something funny, and maybe I'll find out what.

0: I didn't see the man you described, Tonto, until this morning. And it was Wolf Corby, all right.
1: You tell Sheriff?
0: No, there's something strange there.
1: What's that?
0: I know the sheriff's reputation. Everywhere in the state, he's said to be one of the most honest sheriffs Texas ever had.
1: That's right.
0: But today, he not only refused to arrest Wolf on the word of a truthful witness, but he tried to arrest me instead.
1: Why him do that?
0: I'm not sure, Kemosabe, but I've got an idea.
1: Huh?
0: When I was in town, I learned a number of things. One of them is that the sheriff has been trying to raise money to care for his wife, who was seriously ill.
1: That looked bad.
0: But this morning, after the sheriff had tried to arrest me, I pretended to leave town. I circled back and waited for the sheriff to return to his office.

0: a grove of trees.
1: My mask will probably convince them I'm an outlaw. So I don't expect them to make trouble. But you stay here. And if anything goes wrong, you'll be able to help.
2: Don't do that.
1: I'll have to pretend to know more than I do. My guess was wrong. If they didn't bribe the sheriff, they'll probably suspect me. But if I was right, then our plan should work.
2: Tonto not think you do wrong.
1: Keep out of sight, Tonto. I'm on my way.
2: Me take care.
1: Come on, Silver. We'll have to do our best, old fellow. Too much depends on us to fail now. There they are, and they've seen us.
3: Hey, what the...
4: Come back! Where did you come from?
5: Oh, Silver.
6: We don't like strangers come busting into our camp.
5: No?
6: So you just turn around again and start traveling.
5: Very well, Wolf.
6: You know my name?
5: I know your name, and I know that you're going to lose the money you paid the sheriff.
6: Just a minute, hold on.
7: Seems to me he knows an awful lot, boy.
5: Hang on to him and make him talk. That's what I came here for.
6: Stranger, just who are you?
5: That doesn't matter.
7: He's some kind of a crook, boss. Take off that mask he's wearing and maybe we'll know him.
5: Don't try it. If you want a gunfight or information?
6: What I want to know is how you found out about the cash I gave the sheriff. Did he tell you?
5: He didn't.
6: Then who did?
5: I found out for myself. Just as I found out, you've been tricked.
6: Huh? Tricked?
5: You paid him money for protection. But when you paid him, there was something you didn't know.
6: What's that?
5: You probably wouldn't believe me if I told you.
6: By thunder, you'll talk or we'll make you.
5: I'll do this, Wolf. I won't tell you myself. But I said you wouldn't take my word for it alone. But I'll send you to a man whose word you'll believe.
6: Yeah?
5: You know John McKenzie, the doctor in Carter City?
6: I know him. What about it?
5: Then go to Dr. McKenzie and ask him just one question.
6: What question's that?
5: Ask him how long he expects the sheriff to live.
6: Huh?
7: Hey, do you mean...
5: You'll find out what I mean when he tells you.
6: That thousand. If something's going to happen to him, if he won't be able to give us protection after taking our cash...
5: And if I were you, Wolf, I'd see McKenzie as soon as I could.
6: I'll do that same. Hey, what are you telling me this for?
5: It might be that I want to join your gang.
6: Yeah?
8: So that's it, huh?
5: You can draw your own conclusions.
6: Strangers, we're going to look into what you said.
5: Good.
6: All of you! Get to your horses. We're riding. And stranger.
5: Yes?
6: If you've told us the truth, you can join us anytime. What's more, we'll make it worth your while. You coming with us?
8: Steady there.
5: No, but I give you my word, you'll see me later.
6: That suits me fine. Everybody ready?
9: Yeah,
6: then come on.
10: Get over there.

0: moment.
1: Hurry it up, Doc.
2: Is someone ill? That gun.
1: Doc, take a good look at that shooting iron and start talking.
2: Talking?
1: There's something I want to know, doggone bad, and you can tell me.
2: Yes?
1: For one thing, is there something wrong with the sheriff?
2: But you're asking me to tell a professional secret.
1: Tell or get drilled.
2: Well, I've seen men in better health.
1: Don't try to fool me. Talk out and talk straight. Is there anything wrong with him that he'll maybe die from? Quick!
2: I shouldn't say.
1: I'm giving you one more chance. If you don't take it, well, then maybe you won't never talk again. Now, let's have it.
2: It's possible that he might die within a week.
1: Within a week?
2: It's very possible.
1: That's all I wanted to know.
3: But wait.
1: Get back inside, Doc, and keep your mouth shut.
3: Was the man Parker on the tooth, boss?
1: Yep, he was.
4: The sheriff's got the cash. What are we going to do?
1: Take it back and make him wish he'd never met up with Wolf Colby. Right now, we're heading for the sheriff's house. Get up there!

0: And we are, Sheriff.
1: You again. What
0: shut up. Squint, Blackie. Keep the sheriff covered.
2: Right. You wake my wife.
0: That's just too bad.
2: But you
0: shut
2: can't.
0: Up and listen to me. You know where we've just been?
2: Huh?
0: To see the Duck, that's what. And he told us the truth about you. You blasted cheat. Taking the cash I gave you. And all the time knowing you wasn't going to live long enough to do us any good.
2: You're loco.
0: You figured we wouldn't find it out, huh?
2: I don't know what you're talking about.
0: I suppose you're going to stand there and claim there ain't nothing wrong with you. That you ain't liable to die before long.
2: Where you?
0: I ain't got time to argue with you. Where's the cash?
2: You want it back?
0: I want it and I'm getting it.
2: I'll get it for you.
0: No, you won't. Just stay where you are. You tell us and we'll get it. I ain't taking chances on no more of your tricks.
2: That desk.
0: It's there? Which drawer?
2: The bottom one. In the cash box.
0: Look for it, Squint.
3: If it's there, I'll find it.
2: But there's more than what belongs to you there. You ain't going to take the cash that's mine, are you?
0: I ain't particular.
3: Here's the cash box, boss.
0: Bring it here.
3: It weighs pretty heavy, Wolf. There's more than just food and money in it.
0: You got the key, Sheriff?
2: And I'll open it.
0: Give it to him, Squint.
3: Uh-huh.
2: Wait till I find my keys. Here they are. This is the one. There.
0: Now, I'll take it. Here's the $1,000, all right. Gold and silver, too, eh? Well, that's just fine. I reckon I'll just take...

0: the whole thing along.
1: My life saving.
0: Nice of you, Sheriff, to save it for me.
2: Not for you, Wolf. There's the gang.
3: Fast, man.
4: Any sheriff's deputy.
3: You're covered.
4: And you run crooks had the nerve to rob the sheriff.
3: Wait, hold on. You can't arrest us.
5: We can't. Well, you're already arrested.
3: Sheriff, look here. This $1,000 you took.
2: What about the $1,000, Wolf?
3: The sheriff took it. It was a bribe.
5: What
3: he took
5: kind
3: it.
5: Of a yarn is that? You pull cash out of your pocket and try to claim it's the sheriff. Now, I suppose you'll say what's in that cash box ain't the sheriff.
3: The masked fella. It was him that done this. Saying he wanted to join us.
2: I said I might want to.
6: It was a trick. The Sawbones lied to
2: us. He didn't lie either. He said it was possible the sheriff wouldn't live. The same thing could be said of any one of us.
4: You hear that, Wolf? The masked fella knew what the doc said. I bet a million he put Doc up to it.
5: That's enough out of you fellas. You're heading for jail, a whole lot of you.
4: And Sheriff.
2: Yeah?
4: When the masked man came and got us, he told about Wolf being wanted in Montana. There's blamed near $3,000 in reward money on the heads of him and his gang.
1: There is. Then where's the mask gone to? Get a hold of him. Tell him reward's his.
4: That ain't the way he wanted it, Sheriff.
1: Huh?
4: It was his rightly, so he could do with it what he pleased. And he said it was to go to you so your wife could get the kind of doctrine she needs.
1: He said that? Sam, there ain't a fella I know of that'd do a thing like that, except one. And that's the Lone Ranger.

A fiery horse with the speed of light, a cloud of dust, and a hearty, hi-oh, Silver, the Lone Ranger.

0: Whenever men gathered around the campfire in the early days of the Western United States, stories were told of the masked rider of the plains. And those stories have come down to us through the generations. In a country where only the brave could survive, the masked man's courage was never matched. He dedicated his life to the cause of justice, and was through his efforts that the honest settlers in the range country found peace and security. Return with us now to those thrilling days when the West was young. From out of the past come the thundering hoofbeats of the great horse, Silver. The Lone Ranger rides again.
1: Come on, Silver! There's going to be trouble at Logan Mill! We've got to hurry! Hi-yo, Silver! Away!
0: Drawn to the country around Logansville by its prosperity, outlaws became bolder with each raid until finally law enforcement broke down altogether, and the criminals no longer bothered to hide their identity.
2: Right around the country like they owned it.
3: Can't nothing be done?
4: Cattle stole, ranches raided, stages held up, and the law working right along with the crooks.
5: By heaven, somebody's got to do something, or the honest folks will have to move out.
0: Then suddenly one morning without warning, the townspeople of Loganville were astonished to see a notice nailed to the wall of the cafe.
2: Vigilantes organized.
4: They've given notice to the crooks to move out.
6: Who nailed that notice up?
2: Wonder what'll happen now.
0: Many things happened, and they happened with speed and precision. A small, self-appointed band of hooded men, their identities known only to themselves, made spectacular and mysterious raids wherever known criminals were to be found. Giving way to the threat of sudden death, the outlaws at first reluctantly and then swiftly, with the desperation of terror, packed bag and baggage and departed for safer districts.
4: The vigilantes is the best thing ever happened to these parts.
7: Look how the crooks are clearing out.
5: I don't care who the vigilantes are. They're all right.
8: Hooray for the vigilantes!
0: But the small group of men who had banded themselves together, elated by success and confident of their power, found themselves tempted to take advantage of the organization they had created. The cunning brain of Mark Delaney, their leader, saw fresh possibilities, and his persuasive tongue convinced his followers they should accept his plan. We see them now at night, their heads and shoulders concealed with white hoods, gathered at the secret meeting place outside town.
9: Mark, are you sure we can get away with this?
10: And why not? Folks around here figure everything we do is just about right, don't they?
9: Yeah, but...
11: What if the fellas we tell to leave the country start telling their side of it?
10: Let them. Who's to believe them? We'll do like we always done. After we've given them notice, we'll nail the paper to the cafe saying why. If we accuse a fellow of rustling, who's going to believe him again us?
9: I reckon you're right, Mark.
10: You know blame well I am, Nate.
11: Who's the first fellow we're calling on?
10: Jim Dwyer.
11: Him? But everybody figures he's honest.
10: Uh-huh, and that's just why I chose him. If we can get away with our scheme on him, then we can work it on anybody.
9: Well, give him 24 hours notice, huh?
10: Right. And with that short a time to clear out, he'll sell his place plenty cheap.
11: And we'll buy.
10: Of course. When I first thought of organizing vigilantes, I decided it was the fellows with cash and land I wanted my side. You fellas had the most cash, so I chose you. And now, before we're through, we'll have even more.
9: Good enough.
11: When do we ride?
10: Right now. Everybody got their hoods on?
12: Yeah, we're all ready.
10: And let's give Jim Dwyer his marching orders. Come on, get up there.
13: Get up there.
14: But I ain't done nothing. Honest, I ain't. I've always lived honest, fellas. You can't
10: Jim
14: do this.
10: Dwyer, the vigilantes have met and decided they don't want your kind in this part of the country.
14: But I tell
10: you...
14: You're
10: a rustler. You've made your cash stealing other folks' cows. And we're hereby giving you notice that...
14: Wait, listen,
10: that you're to clear out inside of 24 hours.
14: No, you can't do it. My ranch, my home. I'm not a rustler, I tell you.
10: And if you don't clear out in the time just stated, you'll be hung from the nearest tree. Ain't that the verdict, men?
12: That's it.
14: There's a mistake. Somebody's lied about me. Listen, you gotta believe me. What you said ain't so. I'll prove it. I'll do anything.
10: Jim Dwyer, you'll leave within 24 hours. Within.

0: A notice was mailed to the cafe the next morning, stating why Jim Dwyer had been told to leave. The people of the district were stunned, but they accepted the vigilante's ultimatum and refused to believe Jim's claims of innocence. The rancher was forced to sell his property at a ruinous price. Their scheme successful, the vigilantes continued. A half a dozen more prosperous ranchers were added to the list of victims. And then one day, the Lone Ranger and his faithful Indian companion Tonto, camped not far from Loganville, saw a horseman riding furiously down the trail.
1: Look at that man spur his horse, Tonto.
2: Him ride heap fast.
1: He's coming from Loganville.
2: Huh?
1: I wonder what his hurry is. No one's behind him.
2: Him all alone.
1: There's no excuse for driving his horse that way, unless he's carrying an important message or something of the sort.
2: Wait. Tonto know him.
1: You do?
2: Him rancher. Him named Dave Hanford.
1: Dave Hanford?
2: Huh?
1: I've heard of him. Here, Silver.
2: You ride?
1: Dave will kill his horse if he continues like that. He's got a message that has to be delivered in a hurry. Perhaps I can help him and save his mount.
2: There him come.
1: Yep. Go on, Silver. Come on, boy. He can't run his horse like that. We'll stop him, Silver. Dave! Dave, rein up!
3: I'm an outlaw. Get away from me.
1: I'm not an outlaw, Dave.
3: Yeah,
1: come on, Silver.
3: Get back,
1: I'm not going to let you drive that horse until you kill it. Pull up!
3: I warn you, you're...
1: Dave!
3: Get on my hand.
1: You're not hurt. Stop your horse.
3: I won't lash you. Get up there. Get along.
1: And I'll stop it for you.
3: Let go of that bridle.
1: It wouldn't stop when I told you. Go, Silver. Hold it back. Oh, old fella. Oh, boy.
3: Lash you. What'd you stop me for? I'm leaving town like you told me, ain't I? My 24 hours ain't up yet.
1: What are you talking about?
3: You dirty crooks. You're getting worse all the time. I suppose you ain't satisfied no more with just stealing ranches. You gotta shut our mouths, too.
1: Look here. Do you think I planned to shoot you?
3: Then if you didn't, why just...
1: I stopped you to save your horse. If I'd wanted to shoot you, I'd have done it when I knocked the gun from your hand.
3: But I don't see...
1: Who did you think I was?
3: That mask. The vigilantes.
1: Did the vigilantes wear masks like mine?
3: Maybe I was wrong. I don't know.
1: My camp is just over there. Come along. He said some things I'd like to ask you about.
3: But if I don't clear out...
1: You've been threatened?
3: I was given 24 hours to disappear or get killed.
1: You have my word nothing will happen, Dave.
3: Well, I...
1: You'll either come willingly or I'll make you.
3: I guess maybe it'll be all right. Get up.
1: Come
3: get
1: on, Silver.
3: How come you know my name, stranger?
1: I heard it before, Dave, and Tonto recognized you.
3: Tonto?
1: That Indian you see over there. He's my friend.
3: Oh.
1: From the things I'd heard about you, Dave, I had the impression you were honest.
3: I ain't never done a crooked thing in my whole life.
1: But if the vigilantes warned you to
3: leave... Vigilantes? Crooks would be a better name for them.
1: Yes?
3: Stealing ranches. Getting rich by giving honest men like us orders to leave. Buying us out cheap or just taking over without paying nothing at all.
1: That sounds as though you know who they are.
3: Well, of course I do.
1: But isn't it a secret organization?
3: Secret to everybody but the fellas they rob. When fellas wearing hoods call on you at night and tell you to leave the country, and then the next day fellas that have been getting rich buying from armies like me come around and offer you as little as they can for your place, then it don't take long to figure things out.
1: I see. Here we are, Dave. Oh, Silver.
3: Oh, boy.
1: This is Tonto.
3: Howdy.
2: Oh.
1: Tonto, Dave's been telling me some interesting things. And Dave, there's more questions I'd like to ask you.
3: I'll go right ahead. Can't hurt none, I reckon.
1: If what you've told me is true, if you know these men, why can't you state the facts and accuse them?
3: That just shows how much you know about it.
1: Yes?
3: In the first place, a while back when this country needed vigilantes, these fellows did some good work. All the folks swear by them, even if they don't know who they are. And they wouldn't believe a word agin them.
1: Oh?
3: And in the second place, they're rich. And it don't pay to argue with men that's got the power they got.
1: Uh-huh.
3: And in the third place, anybody talking out of turn wouldn't be likely to live long.
1: Who are the men you suspect?
3: You ain't just trying to trick me, are you, stranger?
1: If you'll trust me, perhaps I'll be able to help you.
3: Now, there's something about your style. By thunder, I will trust you.
1: Good.
3: I'll take my oath. One of them's Mark Delaney. The fellow that gave me $500 this morning for a ranch worth $5,000.
1: Mark Delaney.
3: And Walt Berry and Nate Carlson and George Simons and... Well, there must be about a half a dozen of them all told.
1: They've driven other men like you away?
3: 7 or 8 I know of.
1: Dave, I'm going to investigate your story.
3: Yeah?
1: If you're right, I'm going to find a way to do something about it.
3: Well, if there was such a way, somebody would have thought of it a long time ago.
1: We'll see. But if those men are guilty and I do find a way to bring them to justice, I want you to promise me something.
3: Huh? Promise what?
1: That instead of leaving, you'll stay with Tonto and me until this is cleared up.
3: Well...
1: A man only deserves what he fights for.
3: Gosh, an hour ago I thought I was done for.
1: Yes?
3: But now, by heavens, I will fight.
1: Here, Silver.
3: Are you leaving?
1: Yes. I don't know how long I'll be gone, but stay here with Tonto until I get back.
3: Just as you say, mister.
1: And Tonto, the two of you stay out of sight.
2: We do that.
1: Come on, Silver.

0: Several days went by, and then late one night, a group of hooded men made ready to leave Larry Forbes' ranch house.
1: You heard what we said, Larry. 24 hours.
2: Will you run?
1: Not a minute more. Come on, fellas. To your saddles.
3: Back to town?
1: Right. Keep your hoods on till we're away from here. All set, men? Then come on, get up there.
4: Get up there. Get up there. Larry's place is going to make a nice piece of property to get a hold of, Mark.
1: It ought to just round out our holdings the way we want.
4: And not a blame person suspicioning us, except the fellas we chased away, and they don't come.
3: Well, we've done right well.
4: We have that.
3: But I'm getting a little leery of this. We go too far, and folks will start asking questions.
4: Oh, now, Walter...
1: We ain't going no farther.
4: Huh?
3: You mean...
1: Just what I said. I thought out this scheme, and it's worked fine. But a scheme that's good for a while ain't always good when you use it too long.
3: That's just what I was going to say.
4: You're loco, the both of you. You're making money at something. It just ain't sense to give it up.
1: No?
4: Why, there's Phil Potter's place we could get for ourselves.
1: And maybe ropes to be hung by.
4: Now, wait.
1: You wait. Nate, I've got things figured out. It ain't being crooked that gets a man in trouble. It's being crooked at the wrong times and in the wrong places.
3: That's real sense.
1: We picked the right time for what we've been doing. We started in after we drove the outlaws away, and the folks around here was convinced we couldn't do nothing wrong.
4: But I don't...
1: But from now on, we...
3: Hold on. Hold that.
1: What's the matter, Wolf?
3: I was sure I heard something just then.
4: Heard something?
3: Don't know just what. Might have been a horse went in or something. I don't know.
5: Walt, no wonder you want to back out. You're getting as nervous as a scared kid.
3: Oh, there was something...
1: Oh, quit jumping every time you hear a sound. You can take your hoods off now, fellas. Get up there. Come on.
4: Get up there. What was you saying, Mark?
1: What I started to say was that from now on, we should stick to honest business. Each one of us has got all the land and cash and cows he needs. We've run out the string, and it's time to quit. The fellow that's greedy's a fool.
3: Nate, you know Mark's right, and you might as well admit it.
4: Ain't no use holding out if you're all akin me.
1: That's better, Nate. Quitting now, nobody can ever get anything on us. All we have to do is enjoy what we've got, and that's a plenty.
3: We'll burn our hoods and forget all about being vigilantes.
1: Right.
4: And then what?
3: Blasted, I know blame well. I heard something that time.
1: And what if you did? Couldn't be anything but a cowpuncher heading for town. And who's to bother the vigilantes?

0: And tonight, Dave, was their last raid.
1: Of all our rotten luck.
0: Yes.
1: There goes our last chance of trapping them critters. How are you going to prove anything on them when they ain't doing nothing crooked?
0: There might be a way.
1: Huh?
0: Dave, how many of the vigilantes' victims do you know?
1: Why, most all of them.
0: Do you know where they've gone to?
1: Well, I heard Jim Dwyer's over Ponca City way.
0: Yes?
1: And Carl Engel, let me see. Seems as if somebody told me he was seen working for the Box M outfit.
0: And the others?
1: Now, give me a minute to think, and I reckon I could remember where most of them have gone.
0: Good. Dave, each one of those men must have had at least one friend among the ranchers who believed in his innocence.
1: Sure, as likely as not. But what good's the opinion of one man when all the rest are against you?
0: In this case, it might be a lot of good.
1: Well, I don't say it.
0: The vigilantes have said they'll not ride again.
1: Yes, yeah,
0: but
1: so
0: they will, you... Dave, and soon.
2: The curtain falls on the first act of our thrilling Lone Ranger drama. Before the next exciting scenes, please permit us to pause for just a few moments.

0: Now, to continue our story. The Lone Ranger told Dave Hanford and Tonto that although the vigilantes planned to retire, they would be forced to ride again in spite of their resolution. He explained the plan he had in mind and then gave his final instructions.
1: We made out a list of the men the vigilantes have driven away.
2: Uh-huh.
3: Me got list.
1: Each one of us will call on a third of those men and explain the plan.
4: I'll talk to them, fellas, and by thunder, they'll listen.
1: Make them agree to help. Do anything, but get their cooperation.
3: We do that.
1: And then, when you've seen the men we want, return here. This will be our meeting place.
4: Fine.
1: Now there's no time to waste. Here, Silver.
5: Here, Scout.
4: I'll get mine.
1: We should all be back here within a week. And then we'll go into action. Come on,
5: get him up, Scout.

0: Jim! Jim Dwyer!
1: Dave Hagberg!
0: Oh, there. Jim, listen to me.
2: But where'd you come from, Dave?
0: All the way from Loganville, just to see you. And if you don't do like I say, I'll have your hide put.
3: Well, a redskin.
4: Me won't talk to you. You listen.
5: Come on, Silver, old fellow. We called on two of the men we wanted to see. Now to get the last, then back to camp. Hi-yo, Silver. How are you?
6: More than a week passed, and then one day Nate Carlson received some startling information. He went directly to Mark Delaney's home.
7: Double-crossing skunk, I'll show him.
8: Mark, open up this door and open it, pronto. I know you're in there. Open up.
9: What in blazes is the matter with you?
7: Get inside.
9: Now, look here.
7: No. You didn't want to pull no more, Ray. You knew when you was well off.
9: Sure, you knew, all right. So just the minute you get me convinced we ought to stop me, you go behind my back and do some raiding on your own.
7: That's a lie.
9: I suppose you'll say it's a lie. The vigilantes raided the Circle Cross outfit.
7: They what?
9: You heard me. You and the rest of them wasn't only seen. You had the infernal nerve to nail a notice on a cafe wall like we all has done.
7: There's something funny about this.
9: Funny? That ain't the word I got for it. I'd say it's
7: now
9: a double...
7: Now, just wait a minute. That's your trouble, Nate, flying off the handle when there ain't no cause.
9: You?
7: If the Circle Cross was raided, I didn't have nothing to do with it. I'll take my oath, none of the other fellas did either.
9: The raiders was wearing hoods.
7: They was.
9: They told our hands it was vigilantes.
7: Well, I'll...
9: And what's more, they told the fellas out there that from now on they was running things the way they wanted to. They said they'd done a lot for this part of the country, getting rid of crooks, and now they was going to get something for themselves.
7: And you was loco enough to think I'd do a fool thing like that?
9: Well?
7: By heavens, after knowing me all these years.
9: What else was I to think?
7: How do you expect me to know what you think when I don't know what to think myself?
9: I don't savvy this.
7: Nor do I. But whoever them fellas are pretending to be us... They're riding right for trouble.
6: But in spite of Mark's prediction, the next few weeks saw the hooded band strike again and again without being caught.
8: We're the vigilantes. We're helping ourselves to these cows. Anybody don't like it can start dodging lead.

0: Now, hand over everything you got. If you got any objections, just remember, it's the vigilantes you're dealing with.
1: The townspeople, who had never inquired into the vigilante's identity as long as the hooded band did the work the law had failed to do, began first to harbor misgivings, then to give voice to their indignation.
2: Just because they run the outlaws off, they think they got a right to turn crooked.
3: They stole all of Bart's cash.
0: And help themselves to Circle Cross cattle.
4: Shut up, Zeke's place. They gotta be stopped.
1: As the raids continued, the townspeople demanded the vigilantes be halted. The result was a meeting held in the cafe and called to order by old Zeke Ives.
5: Quiet down, folks. Quiet down. Now then, I reckon everybody knows the business before this meeting.
6: To catch them dirty crooks.
5: Wait, like I was saying, we all know why we come here tonight. There's been things happening around these parts we can't be put up with no more. All of you savvy what I mean. It's the raiding and robbing and thieving the vigilantes have done.
2: It can't go on no more.
4: Something's got to be done.
7: They run wild.
5: That's just it. There was a time when we was mighty glad to see them fellas operating. They done a heap of good before they got too big for the boots and went hog crazy. So, seeing as how we're all agreed they've got to be caught, I'd like to hear a few suggestions.
4: There's only one thing we can do, Zeke.
5: Yeah?
4: That's for all of us that can handle shooting irons to keep armed every minute of the day and night. Then just as soon as somebody reports seeing them crooks, we'll try to get there before they get away.
5: Well, that's one idea.
2: But it ain't a good one.
5: No?
2: No. For all we know, some of the vigilantes are right here at this meeting. They're Loganville folks just like the rest of us. They make a raid and all they got to do is to hide their hoods and pretend they were there looking for the crooks instead of being them.
5: That's true, sure enough.
2: And we can make any streak of plans for the same reason. We'd never know who to tell the secrets to or to keep them from.
4: Well, what's your scheme?
2: Well, somehow we got to catch them wearing the hoods.
4: Yeah?
2: And with evidence on them, we can use to get them.
5: But how's that to be done?
2: You got me, Zeke. But if anybody thinks there's another way, he's loco.

0: Now's the time, Tonto. The townspeople are ready for action. They want the vigilantes punished. And given half a chance, they'll see that they are punished.
1: Them plenty mad.
0: I just saw Walt Berry slip from the cafe and head for Mark Delaney's house. You know exactly what you're to do, don't you, Tonto?
1: Me not forget.
0: The men are waiting. We'll only need 15 minutes.
1: You go now?
0: Yes, Tonto. Then in 15 minutes, follow our plan. Come on, Silver.

0: In the meantime, one by one, the vigilantes arrived at Mark Delaney's home to discuss the situation.
1: We're all here, ain't we?
2: Yeah. George just come in, and he was the last one we was waiting for.
1: Then we've got to decide is this. Are the things that have been happening dangerous to us? If they are, what are we going to do about it?
3: Seems to me, Mark, these fellas posing as us are doing us a favor.
1: Yeah?
3: They're bound to be caught sooner or later, don't you see? And then when they are, there won't be nobody can blame us for anything.
2: That sounds reasonable.
1: The rest of you think the same? Then you figure we ought to just let them go along with enough rope to hang themselves?
2: Yeah. Shucks, me and Walt don't often agree on any one thing, but this time I'd say I... Hey,
4: Match man!
5: There's Dave Hanson.
6: All right, Dave Hanson. The fellow you skunks thought you ran out of the country. Well, meet up with some more folks you robbed. Here's Carl and Jim.
1: You'll soon learn what this is about, Mark. The hoods, men.
6: Here they are.
3: Hey, what are you doing?
1: You're going to wear these hoods.
2: No, wait a
1: you
2: minute.
1: You can't do that.
3: Stand back. Hey, don't.
1: Stand still. All of you are covered.
2: But you can't
1: Mark, these are the men you and your friends cheated. You used your position to steal everything they owned. Now you're going to get a taste of your own medicine.
2: You'll pay for this.
1: Put the hoods on them.
7: No, it's a downright pleasure.
6: You just watch me.
3: We'll fix this, Congress.
8: What's this for?
1: It's an old barn just outside of town, Mark.
8: Yeah, but I...
1: It's been years since it's been used. It's just the kind of place vigilantes would choose to meet.
8: To meet?
1: That's enough waiting, all right, now. Are they all wearing hoods?
6: Every last one of them.
1: And back to our horses. Hurry!

0: Here's the barn, men. Take them inside.
1: I'll open the door. Now, get in there, you skunks. Don't try to hang back or you'll get some lead to speed you up.
2: Listen, we'll give you cash. We'll pay you back what we took. Sure we will. You can have it all back.
3: And more besides.
0: Keep still. Dave and Jim and the rest of us are going outside. You, Mark, will stay in here with your friends.
2: Wait, please.
0: We're going outside, Mark, but we're not going far. The walls of this barn have cracks in them. Cracks wide enough to fire through. And if you try to leave, you'll only get shot.
2: Hey, hurry it up. They're coming from town.
4: The engine's done his part.
0: Remember, he'll be just outside and watching you.
1: Close the door, Dave.
5: Yeah.
6: Mark. Mark, what's going to happen to us?
7: We're done for.
3: But maybe we'll be able to explain.
6: You fool, explain? The way the folks in town are feeling? Just one look at these hoods on us and we're done for.
7: Then let's make a break for it.
3: No, that's just what Dave and them want. They'd like to shoot us down.
6: Oh, Lord.
3: Oh, it's them.
6: It's too late now to run if we wanted to.
8: Bring the light this way. Does anybody in here stand where you are?
9: The light's shining on them. Look.
8: Tear them hoods off.
6: Wait, the fellas you want.
9: Leave me be.
3: Don't take that hood away.
8: Well, I'll be Mark Delaney. Walt. Nate. There's George.
6: Blast it. Listen. This is a frame up. We didn't.
10: Just take a look at these things here to the corner. If some of it ain't the stuff that's been stole lately, I'll eat my saddle.
8: The hoods and the loot. That's evidence enough.
6: No, you can't blame
8: that. Shut up. You fellas come here to plan another one of your raids, I'll bet. Well, this time you ain't raiding, you're going to jail.
0: Our work is done, men. After what's been discovered in there, I don't think you'll have trouble getting your property back when you return to town to claim it.
11: Shucks, it'll be easy to show how it was done out of it now. And even if we couldn't, we've had the satisfaction of seeing them crooks get what's coming to them.
12: Thanks to you, stranger.
0: There are other people you want to thank more.
11: You mean?
0: I mean the friends who trusted you. The friends who let you pretend to raid their homes and steal their cattle. The townspeople could be moved to action.
12: We ain't forgetting.
0: Come, Tonto.
3: But hold on a second.
0: Yep, we may meet again.
11: We'd like to tell you.
0: Ready, Tonto?
11: Well, you can't.
12: You're ready.
11: Well,
12: wait.
0: Hi-oh!

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1: 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Tonight's titles were Ray Holbrook, Trouble at the Cooley Ranch, Sheriff Vic, and Mark Delaney. This set of shows aired on the evenings of November 4th, 7th, 9th, and 11th, 1938. Tune in next Wednesday evening, same time, same place, for another set of thrilling and awesome Western shows here on Audio Theater. This is your host, Keith, saying thanks for listening. Until then, have a good one. This-

0: Good evening. This is your host, Christopher. Welcome to Audio Theater for Sunday, June 28th, 2026. 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Tonight's titles are as follows: Henry Takes Gladys to School Play, Date with a Tall Girl, Homer Engaged to Agnes, and Grouse for Dinner. 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Now sit back and relax as the Aldrich family brings you tonight's feature. 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
3: Yum, yum, yum.
4: Jell-O tapioca puddings. Yes, sirree.
1: And now for the Aldrich family. Right in the middle of everyone's memories, there is always a teenage boy. And if he's like Henry Aldrich, he's right in the middle of plenty of other things, too. The scene is the Aldrich living room. The time is evening.
6: Alice!
7: In here, Sam.
6: Where's the extra leaf for the dining room table?
7: Why, dear?
6: I thought I'd have the committee work in there, and we're going to need lots of room.
7: Let me see. The last time I saw that leaf, Henry was using it on his bed for a desk.
6: A desk?
7: Yes, he was doing his homework.
6: In bed?
7: Dear, that's the place he seems to concentrate best. I'll ask him what he did with it.
6: You mean he's still here?
7: Yes.
6: Alice, I've been trying to get the financial committee together for weeks, and we'll need all the peace and quiet we can get.
7: Sam, I give you my word, Henry will be at the school play where he can't possibly bother you. Meanwhile, why not sit down?
6: What for?
7: You're all flushed.
6: I'm all right.
7: Dear, I've been married to you long enough to know when you're flushed. Now, I remember it's in the hall closet.
6: What is?
7: You see how overheated you are? The leaf for the dining room table.
8: Mother, I'm leaving.
7: In here, dear.
8: Good night, Mother. Good night, Father.
6: Good night, Henry.
7: Turn around. Let me see how you look.
3: Mother.
7: Dear, why are you wearing that old blue tie? Why didn't you wear that nice one Aunt Harriet gave you for Christmas? The red one.
3: The red one, Mother? To the theater? Gee whiz, do you want Gladys to think I have no breeding?
7: Well, I suppose it's all right. Now, do you have your ticket?
3: Gee whiz, sure, right here.
7: A hanky?
3: I've got two of them. One up here, one down here.
7: Did you tie your money up in it?
3: Gee, Mother, how juvenile do you think I am?
1: Henry, you've got to learn not to ask leading questions.
7: What about the pins in your new shirt? Did you get them all out?
3: Of course.
7: Well, check the tails again. I wouldn't want you to sit on a pin and ruin your entire evening.
3: I give you my word, Mother, there isn't a pin on me. And boy, I better get going. This is my first date with Gladys, and I don't want to keep her waiting. Good night, all.
7: Drive carefully, dear.
1: And be sure you've got enough gas.
8: There's plenty, Father. I checked the car from head to toe this afternoon. I even washed it.
1: Alice. Was that our son?
7: My goodness, he certainly seemed to have everything in hand, didn't he?
1: Doesn't that please you?
7: I'm not sure.
1: What?
7: I mean, Sam, he doesn't seem to need us anymore.
1: He'll always need his allowance.
7: Yes, I'm serious. He's growing up.
1: It was inevitable, Alice. It's nothing to cry about.
7: I'm not crying. It's just, Sam, I feel like I've suddenly lost my little boy.
8: Mother!
7: Oh, my goodness. Henry, what's wrong?
8: My shoes, Mother. Where are my shoes?
1: No, what?
8: My shoes. I ran out of the house in my bedroom slippers.
7: They must be up in your room.
3: Oh, boy.
7: Don't run, dear. You're losing your trousers.
3: Gee whiz, did I forget my belt, too?
7: Henry, you better check everything again.
3: Yes, Mother. And while I'm doing that, would you please look up Gladys's address in the phone book? I never asked for where she lives.
7: Yes, dear. Oh, my goodness.
6: Alice, it looks like your little boy has come back. Sure, Gladys, and I certainly want to apologize. Boy, I never realized Row X was way back here.
5: Henry, I don't mind, really.
3: You don't?
5: No. As a matter of fact, I understand this is a play you want to see from as far back as possible. Yeah. Shall we go to our seats?
3: Oh, sure. Seventh and eighth seats in. Would you excuse us, please?
5: Excuse us.
3: Excuse us?
5: Ouch!
3: Oh, hi, Cynthia. Excuse us.
5: My goodness, Henry, look what's right in front of me.
3: Oh, boy, where did that pole come from? Here, Gladys, you take my seat.
5: Henry, I can really see fine if I just tilt a little.
3: Well, gee whiz, Gladys, I couldn't have you tilted on our first day. You wouldn't be polite. Let's change.
5: Well, all right. May I have my program now, please?
3: Your program? Oh, boy, how did I forget that? Excuse me, I'll be right back. Excuse me. Excuse me.
5: Ouch!
3: Oh, hi, Cynthia. Excuse me. Excuse me. Say, Charlie, could I have two programs, please?
9: Sure, Hen, here.
3: Thanks. Excuse me. Excuse me.
5: Ouch! Listen, Henry.
3: Oh, gee whiz, Cynthia, did I get you again? Excuse me. Excuse me. Here, Gladys.
5: Thank you, Henry.
10: Hey, Henry.
3: Well, gee whiz.
5: Who's that?
3: Homer Brown. Boy, some people never grow up.
5: What do you mean?
3: Imagine yelling all over a public place like that. Boy, I certainly want to apologize for him.
5: I don't mind. I think he's cute.
3: Cute? Homer Brown cute?
5: And isn't that a nice necktie he's wearing?
3: That red one?
5: Yes. Did you know that red's my favorite color?
3: Well, gee whiz.
5: Henry, I think the orchestra's getting ready to start the overture. Could I have my purse, please?
3: Your purse? You mean I have it?
5: Didn't I give it to you just before we left my house?
3: Oh, gee whiz, no.
5: Oh, my goodness. Oh, my goodness. I must have left it on the hall table. What am I going to do?
3: I don't think anyone will steal it, Gladys.
5: Henry, would you be a dear and hop into your car and run home for us?
3: Now?
5: Henry, please. I don't have my handkerchief, and I understand this is a very sad play.
3: Well, I wouldn't mind lending you one of mine.
5: Yours?
3: Yeah, I've got one up here and one down here.
5: Henry, I certainly can't borrow your lipstick.
3: What's that?
5: That's in my purse, too.
3: But Gladys, you won't need more lipstick until I take you home.
5: Henry, if you must know, my glasses are in the purse.
3: Glasses?
5: Henry, I'm frightened up to shout.
3: Well, gee, Gladys, I didn't know you needed glasses.
5: I don't. I just wear them to keep my mother happy.
3: Suppose we don't tell your mother.
5: Henry, if you don't get them, I'll be miserable all evening.
3: But Gladys...
5: Very well, Henry, very well. But I'm certainly glad I found out how you feel about me early in our friendship.
3: But Gladys, I didn't... Well, that is naturally... Well, if it's that important, I'd be glad to get you your purse.
5: Henry, I knew you were a gentleman. And you'll hurry back, won't you?
3: Sure.
5: Because I'll be awfully lonely without you.
3: Oh, boy. I'll be back before you know it. Excuse me.
5: The purse is on the hall table.
3: Yeah, sure. Excuse me. Excuse me. Excuse me. Ouch!
5: Hi, Henry.
3: Boy, Willie, boy, a fine parking attendant you are.
8: Listen, Henry, stop blaming it on me.
3: Well, who else can I blame it on? Gee whiz, look at all the cars parked in front of mine.
8: I parked everybody's car as they came in. What'd you come so early for?
3: To avoid trouble. Get me out, Willie, get me out.
8: I will, just as soon as I study the situation.
3: Listen, I have to go all the way back for Gladys's glasses, and the play's going to start any minute.
8: Henry, Mr. Nelson hired me to take charge of the parking lot, and I'm not going off half-cocked. Now, the way I figure it, all I have to do is move this Nash back and that Jeep out, and then you can slip your car through the space.
3: I can?
8: Sure, I'll move it. Keep an eye on my rear.
3: Willie, if you ask me...
8: Henry, I know what I'm doing. How's my back bumper?
3: Fine.
8: I'm clearing back?
3: Sure.
8: Here I come.
3: Keep her coming. Keep her coming.
8: Oh,
3: boy.
8: Henry, I thought you said I was clearing back.
3: You were. It was your front bumper that hit. Pull up. Hold it, Willie. Hold it.
8: Oh, boy. What's wrong now?
3: The bumpers are locked.
8: They are? Well, what do you know?
3: Well, just don't stand there, Willie. Do something.
8: Well, let's not lose our heads, Hen. Now, all I have to do is move that sedan up front and we'll have the whole thing wet.
3: Willie, that's crazy. If you're going to move anything, it should be this red convertible.
8: Henry, you're the one who's crazy. It's the sedan.
3: The convertible!
8: Listen, Henry, are you insinuating I don't know the parking business?
6: Now, where were we, gentlemen?
9: Right in the middle of fiscal expenses, Mr. Aldrich.
6: Oh, yes.
9: Shouldn't we wait until Ferguson gets back?
6: Mr. Harris, this statement has to be ready for the meeting tomorrow.
9: Why did Ferguson have to go to the school anyway?
6: It seems, Mr. Kilmer, he lent his car to his son, and now his bumpers are locked with another car.
9: Well, that shouldn't take very long.
6: Yes, but before they can straighten that out, they have to get the rest of the parking lot untangled. I think we better go on without him.
9: Yes, I suppose so.
6: Now, I think the best way to start is to figure out our assets.
9: Assets? Mr. Aldrich, we don't have any assets. The club is 250 in the red and everyone knows it.
6: I know, Mr. Harris.
9: I make a motion. We just make up a report saying we owe $250 and not worry the club about how it happened.
6: Now, Mr. Harris.
9: I second the motion. How about some bridge?
6: Good. Now, Mr. Kilmer.
5: Listen, Henry, what's the idea of calling me out of the auditorium at a time like this?
3: I had to, Homer.
5: But Stringbean Kittinger is playing the old aunt, and I think she's just about to get murdered.
3: But, Homer...
5: I've been looking forward to that since the curtain went up.
3: But, Homer, I can't get my car out of the parking lot. I'll have to take a streetcar. Gee whiz, this is the first date I've had with her.
5: What?
3: Homer, don't you understand?
5: The only part I got was you have a date with a streetcar.
3: No, Homer, with Gladys Prentice, so won't you please do me a favor and sit with her?
5: Me?
3: So she won't be lonesome.
5: Nothing doing, Henry.
3: But, Homer...
5: I saw that pole right in front of your seat.
3: Pole? There's a pole there?
5: You know darn well.
3: Homer, I hardly even noticed it. That's how infinitesimal it is.
5: Infinitesimal? Infinitesimal?
3: Honest. And gee whiz, if you lean a little, you hardly know it's there.
5: Oh, no. When I get off balance, I get a headache.
3: Look, is it worth a quarter to you?
5: No.
3: 50 cents.
5: 50?
3: Well, gee whiz, you should be willing to have a little headache for that kind of money.
5: Okay, I'll do it.
3: Gee, thanks, Homer.
5: 75.
3: Now listen!
5: Henry, the headache and the pole are worth at least 75 cents.
3: But that hardly leaves me enough for sodas.
5: Okay, Henry, step aside.
3: Well, where are you going?
5: Back to my seat and watch Stringbean get thrown in.
3: Okay, Homer, okay. Here's your 75 cents.
5: Thanks.
3: Tell Gladys I'll be back before she knows it.
5: Okay.
10: Inspector? Inspector, is Auntie?
11: Yes, Miss Hotchkiss. She's been murdered.
5: Oh, gee whiz, already?
11: I'd better inspect the body.
5: Excuse me, could I get in this row? Thanks. Excuse me. Excuse me. Excuse me.
10: Ouch!
5: Oh, hi, Cynthia.
9: Sam, I feel terribly guilty about having to leave.
6: Yes. Yes, of course.
9: But I'm sure you and Mr. Kilmer can appreciate my position. After all, you have children of your own.
6: Yes, but couldn't Mrs. Harris take the saddle shoes down to your daughter, Cynthia?
9: I have the car, Mr. Aldrich.
6: Oh, yes.
9: Yes, but I'm certainly going to speak very sharply to Cynthia about interrupting our meeting like this. I was against her wearing open-toe shoes from the start.
6: Well, if you must go, you must.
9: Well, and if I don't come right back, I may not.
6: No, we won't.
9: Good night.
6: Good night.
9: Mr. Aldrich, I've just finished adding up those figures.
6: Yes?
9: And according to my addition, we have $194 in the bank.
6: What? That's impossible. We have a deficit.
9: I know. I must have gone off somewhere.
6: Let me see those figures.
9: Here.
6: Mr. Kilmer, you've added our membership to our assets.
9: I have? My.
3: Oh, boy. Excuse me.
12: Hey, fellow, where do you think you're going?
3: Into the auditorium. Have I missed much?
12: Only the first act. Let me see your ticket.
3: Ticket? You already took it.
12: Me?
3: Well, maybe not you, but somebody took it.
12: Look, fella, try a new one. You're the third guy who's tried that excuse tonight.
3: Well, but it isn't any excuse. My girl's inside waiting for me.
12: Yeah?
3: And row X.
12: Now, I know you're a gate crasher. There isn't an empty seat in that row.
3: Well, sure, naturally, Homer's in it.
12: Look, I have strict orders not to let anyone in without a ticket, and that's that. So stand back, fella.
3: But she was, I sold more tickets for this darn play than anyone in school. Ask Miss Eddie. She knows I had a ticket.
12: Miss Eddie isn't here.
3: What? At a time?
12: Look, fella, why not stop trying to be a welcher and give me a dollar and I'll sell you a ticket?
3: But she was, all I have left is 50 cents.
12: Well, can't you borrow the rest?
3: Borrow it?
12: Sure.
3: Well, that's an idea. Could you loan me 50 cents?
12: Now, wait a minute.
3: Well, I just...
12: Whose purse is that?
3: Oh, that's just it, my girl's, and she can't see a thing without it.
12: Well, why not see if she's got as much as a dollar in there?
3: Open Gladys's purse?
12: Sure, girls always carry get mad money.
3: Oh, I couldn't.
12: Why not?
3: She might get mad. Besides, what would she think of my character?
12: Listen, it'll just be a loan, won't it?
3: Yeah.
12: It isn't as though you won't pay her back.
3: No.
12: It? Well?
3: Okay. Stand back while I open it.
12: Do you see any money?
3: Not yet. Could you hold a few of these things?
12: Okay.
3: Here's her comb, notebook, glasses, library card, keychain, compact. A map. Left glove, hanky, another glove.
12: Left or right?
3: Left.
12: How about money?
3: Well, I think I hear something rattling near the bottom. Here's her mirror, mending tape, needle and thread. Lifesavers.
12: What flavor?
3: Hey, don't. That's Gladys's. Oh, look out.
12: Everything's slipping.
3: Oh, boy.
12: Wait a minute. Where are you going?
3: Her lipstick just rolled under the auditorium door.
12: I told you, fella, you don't go in there without a ticket.
3: Now listen, fella.
12: Listen yourself, fella.

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3: 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And now getting back to the troubles of Henry Aldrich. Henry left the performance of the school play in order to get Gladys's purse. But when he returned, he couldn't get back in without his ticket. Meanwhile, he's hired Homer to sit with Gladys and keep her company. The scene opens in the auditorium just as the second act is ending.
4: Hello? What's this?
5: Inspector, is it a clue?
4: Yes, Miss Hotchkiss. A very...
5: Vital clue.
4: Vital clue. And if this doesn't lead us to the killer, my name isn't Inspector Hornblow of Scotland Yard.
5: Oh, my goodness, that was even more thrilling than the first time.
6: Did you really enjoy it, Gladys?
5: Why, yes. I guess I grabbed your arm a couple of times, didn't I, Homer?
6: Gee, I didn't mind. Would you like to go out to the hall for another glass of water?
5: No, I don't think so.
6: That's good. Boy, did that Cynthia Harris step on my toe the last turn. I wonder where Henry is.
5: Henry?
6: Henry Aldrich. Aren't you worried about him?
5: Well, it wouldn't be very polite to be worried, do you think?
6: It wouldn't?
5: No, it would mean I wasn't having a good time with you.
6: Oh. You mean you are?
5: Don't I seem to be?
6: Gee, it's suddenly gotten warm in here.
5: Warm? I was thinking it was getting a little chilly.
6: Yeah? Would you like my jacket?
5: Oh, I couldn't deprive you.
6: Gee, I don't mind.
5: Well, suppose I just borrow a part of it.
6: A par?
5: They're just asleep.
6: Well, I'll tell you, I don't think my folks would be too happy if I tore it off.
5: My goodness, you're cute.
6: I am?
5: Okay, if you just sort of put your arm around my shoulders, I wouldn't be so drafty.
6: Oh. Oh. How's that?
5: Much better. Oh, my goodness, look!
6: Where?
5: At that window and back there. See those two hands on the ledge?
6: Gee whiz, there must be some guy trying to sneak in that way.
5: What's that in his hand?
6: Well, I'll be darned. Gladys, it isn't a fellow, it's a girl.
5: It is?
6: Sure, that's a person in her left hand.
5: Well, my goodness, isn't that disgraceful? Oh,
6: there goes the janitor after her.
5: What's he doing with that window pole?
6: Oh, boy, he's going to let her have it right on the knuckle.
5: Oh, my goodness.
4: Ouch!
6: Boy, do you ever see two hands disappear so fast?
5: Homer.
6: Yes, Gladys.
5: Did you know you took your arm away?
6: I did?
5: Yes, and it's getting very chilly again.
6: Gladys, don't you think it'd be a good idea if I went back to my own seat?
5: Why, Homer?
6: I mean, gee whiz, Henry's my best friend, and he did pay for your ticket.
5: Homer, you're doing him a favor.
6: I am?
5: Certainly. He wants me to have a good time, doesn't he?
6: Yes, but...
5: Well, I'd be miserable sitting alone.
6: Sure,
5: Homer,
6: but...
5: please, put your arm back where it was. I'm freezing.
6: But...

0: Thorn Hedge.
1: Hold it. But we turn here.
0: Willie, are you sure?
1: Positive. I memorized this basement like a book.
0: You did?
1: Sure, when you're carrying a tuba, you can't be too careful. Come on.
0: Gee, Willie, I certainly want to thank you for helping me out like this.
1: Well, that's okay, Henry. After all, I was responsible for tying up your car.
0: What did Mr. Nelson say when he fired you?
1: I wasn't exactly fired. I retired by mutual agreement.
0: Did you at least get paid?
1: Well, to tell you the truth, Henry, I didn't think I ought to press that point. Especially since the fire department had to come over and help untangle those cars. Oh, hold it, Henry.
0: What's the matter?
1: We should be almost to the door of the orchestra pit.
0: Where?
1: Well, feel along the wall on your side for a pipe.
0: What for?
1: It leads right to the door.
0: Oh.
1: Feel around.
0: Okay.
1: Ouch! Did you find it?
0: Willie, was it a steam pipe?
1: Yeah.
2: I found it.
1: Well, keep following it and go forward.
0: Sure.
1: When you get to the orchestra pit, sneak in behind Agnes Lawson's bass.
0: Yep. Okay. Only let's be quiet, huh?
1: Henry, did you knock something over?
0: Snow shovels. Nearly half a dozen of them.
1: That's funny. I don't remember those being there last winter.
0: Willie, you mean we're lost?
1: Well, not exactly. I just don't know where we are.
0: No.
1: Well, it isn't my fault, Henry. This is the first time I've come through here without my tuba.
3: Miss Hotchkiss, I think you'll be walking through that door in a moment. All right, men, scatter.
4: Oh, my goodness, I'm dying. I'm just dying. Have you ever seen a more exciting play?
5: Gee, I'll say. I'm so excited my toes are curled.
4: Inspector, I hear someone.
3: Quickly, turn out the lights. And careful, men, he may be armed.
4: Oh, I'm too terrified. Hold my hand.
5: Hold it. How's that?
4: My goodness, cold hands, warm heart.
5: Gee, yours are pretty cold yourself.
4: Inspector, he's at the door.
3: Shh. On your toes, ma'am.
4: Oh, my, look. Look, the door's open.
5: It's the murderer.
4: Who is it? Who is it?
5: I don't know.
6: Willie, are you sure this is the door to the orchestra pit?
5: Gladys, that murderer sounds familiar.
3: All right, ma'am, grab him.
7: Yeah, I've got him now.
3: Of your role.
8: Now listen, you guys. I paid for my ticket and I'm coming in.
9: Now, Sam, calm down.
10: I am calm, Alice. It's just that after all these years, it hurts to find out I've misjudged Ralph Kilmer so completely.
9: Now, dear, maybe he had a good reason for leaving.
10: Good reason? His excuse was he had to go to the school auditorium and take his daughter home.
9: Dear, that doesn't sound unreasonable.
10: Because she'd gotten another attack of her hiccups from laughing at the school play.
9: Laughing? I thought it was a serious drama.
10: Exactly. He certainly could have thought of a better excuse. Fine meeting. Ferguson runs out. Then Harris. And now Kilmer.
9: Well, there's one thing to be said. You certainly can't blame Henry.
10: Well, that's something.
9: My goodness, that couldn't be Henry. It's only 10:30. Henry, is that you?
11: Yes, Mother, it's I.
9: Dear, come in here, please.
11: Mother, if you don't mind, I'd like to go right up to bed.
9: Dear, aren't you home a little early?
0: Early?
10: Is the play over already?
0: Well, you might say it ended a little unexpectedly.
9: Oh, I see. Incidentally, dear Miss Eddy phoned this evening.
0: She did.
9: And she was so pleased about your selling all those tickets, she has a little surprise for you.
0: Surprise?
9: Yes, she's going to see that you get a part in the next play.
0: Me?
9: Yes, dear, isn't that nice?
0: Well, I'll tell you, Mother. Naturally, I appreciate it, but I've suddenly lost all interest in appearing on the stage.
9: You have?
0: Yeah, gee, all you do is get up there and make a fool of yourself.
9: Well, my goodness, I'm going in and make you a glass of hot milk with butter.
0: On top of everything else I've gone through?
10: Henry, please answer the phone.
0: Who, I? Father, suppose it's a member of the cast.
10: Answer it, Henry. I have to finish this report.
0: But they've rehearsed for 3 months. Oh, boy. Hello?
12: Hi, Hen, old-timer.
0: Homer, is that you?
12: Sure. What'd they do to you after they rolled down the curtain?
0: I'd rather not say.
12: Henry, it isn't as bad as that. They promised to print who the murderer was in the school paper next week.
0: Homer, what about Gladys?
12: Why, that's where I'm calling from. I just took her home.
0: You did? Well, will you tell her I'll bring her purse over there the first thing in the morning?
12: Okay, Hen.
0: And the optometrist promised to have her glasses fixed by 3 o'clock tomorrow.
12: Something happened? happened to them?
0: In a way,

0: Homer. They somehow came into contact with a window pole.
1: Is that right?
0: And Homer, is Gladys very mad?
1: Mad?
0: Because I wasn't with her all evening.
1: Well, she doesn't seem very mad.
0: She doesn't?
1: No. As a matter of fact, she said she had a wonderful time. Cut it out, Gladys. That tickles.
0: What's that?
1: Oh, boy.
0: Homer, what's going on?
1: Nothing, Hen, nothing. Only Henry.
0: Yes?
1: I just want you to know you've got a 75-cent refund coming to you.

0: pleasant party I know turned out to be.
1: Snake in the grass. Agnes, are you referring to good old Homer?
0: I'll say I am.
1: But, Agnes, you're talking about my best pal.
0: Your best pal. Your best pal.
1: Why, sure.
0: Okay, then what was your best pal doing with his arm around Gladys all evening?
1: He was so... That's what happened. Boy, what a snake in the grass.
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3: Jell-O puddings. Yum, yum, yum. Jell-O tapioca puddings. Yes, sirree.
5: New as a hobo at a banker's convention. 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
6: Gentlemen, stay tuned in for Allen and Burns.
7: Gracie, it's Burns and Allen. They bill me first.
6: They do?
7: Sure.
6: Well, then I'll have the bill for my new hat sent to you.
7: Ladies and gentlemen, stay tuned to Allen and Burns. Next on NBC.

0: And now the Jell-O family presents...
1: Henry! Henry Aldrich!
2: Coming, Mother.
0: Yes, it's the Aldrich family based on characters originated by Clifford Goldsmith and starring Ezra Stone as Henry with Jackie Kelce as Homer. And yes, it's the Jell-O family.
3: Oh, the big red letters stand for the Jell-O family. Oh, the big red letters stand for the Jell-O family. That's Jell-O.
4: Yum, yum, yum.
3: Jell-O puddings. Yum, yum, yum.
5: Jell-O tapioca puddings. Yes, sirree.
0: And now for the Aldrich family. There's an old saying that goes something like this. Youth is so wonderful a thing, it's a shame to waste it on the young. But grown-ups can always recapture some of their teenage by reliving the experiences of a typical American boy like Henry Aldrich. The scene opens in Henry's room. The time is early afternoon.
2: But Homer, how was I to know?
4: Henry, you're too impulsive. Especially when it comes to girls.
2: But she was already sitting when I came over to your table.
4: You should have waited till she stood up.
2: Sure, that's easy enough to say now, Homer. But why didn't you say something when it would have done me some good? Or why didn't Agnes say something?
4: How can you tell someone not to ask a girl for a date because you think she's bigger than he is?
2: Bigger? Boy, when she stood up to go, I thought I'd die. What if I had to dance with her? I'd have to hold her around the knees back.
4: Maybe you better break the date, Hen.
2: Yeah, maybe I'd better. But she's so pretty. Homer, did you happen to notice her eyes?
4: Probably.
2: What did you think of them?
4: How should I know? I'm not an optometrist.
2: I happen to think they were exceptionally attractive.
4: You do?
2: I certainly do. Their color, for instance, sort of blue. Navy blue. And her eyelashes. Did you ever see eyelashes that long?
4: Sure.
2: Whose?
4: My aunt.
2: What?
4: You ought to see them, Hen. When she has them on, I mean.
2: Now, wait a minute, Homer. Are you insinuating that Helen's eyelashes come on and off?
4: I didn't insinuate anything, Hen.
2: Okay. And her lips, Homer. Did you happen to notice her lips?
4: I don't think so.
2: They're so cute.
4: Well, I'll tell you how I feel about lips, Hen. Personally, I'll take them not so cute, but low enough down so I can reach them.
2: Yeah. Homer, what do you think I ought to do?
4: Break the date.
2: No.
4: Then keep the date.
2: But she's too tall. Can't you think of something else?
4: What else is it?
2: I don't know.
4: Well, let's see. What if...
2: What if what, Homer?
4: My father's derby.
2: What about it?
4: That'd give you at least 3 inches.
2: Sure. Well, what happens when I take it off?
4: You don't.
2: You mean I keep it on all evening?
4: My father wouldn't mind.
2: Listen, Homer, how would you like it if you were a girl and the fella kept his derby on all evening?
4: Okay. How about... No.
2: What? How about what?
4: I was going to suggest you go to a beauty parlor and get them to fix your hair so it stood up straight. That's silly.
2: Yeah.
4: Sure, it would never last all evening. Suppose...
2: What?
4: Suppose we planned the date so you never had to stand up all during it.
2: Huh?
4: Look, you phone Helen just before you're supposed to pick her up on Saturday and tell her it's going to be very crowded at the movie.
2: Yeah.
4: So you're going to hurry over there and hold 2 seats and she can meet you inside. Then you're already sitting when she gets there.
2: Sure. But how do we get out of the movie without her seeing me stand up, I mean?
4: Oh, let's see. When you see the part coming where you came in, you ask her what flavor ice cream she likes.
2: Uh-huh.
4: Suppose it's Caramel Delight.
2: Yeah.
4: You say that DeHaven's drugstore always runs out of Caramel Delight very early on Saturday night.
2: Yeah?
4: So you're going to rush over there and reserve some. By the time Helen gets there, you're sitting again.
2: I don't know, Homer.
4: Why not? So far, you're 2/3 through the date, and she hasn't seen you at your full length once.
2: That's true. Although, actually, I'll be spending most of the date running away from her, won't I?
4: Not necessarily, Hen. Once you're sitting, there's no reason you can't sit as long as you want.
6: Yeah, I guess so.
4: Now all we've got to figure out is how to get her home with you sitting.
6: Well, I'll get it, Homer. You keep thinking. Hello?
7: Hello, Henry. Agnes.
6: Oh, hello, Agnes.
7: Guess what, Hen? My father had to buy 4 tickets for the charity dance at the club Saturday night, and he gave them all to me.
6: Oh, that's nice.
7: 2 for Homer and me, and 2 for Helen and you.
6: Yeah. A dance?
7: Uh-huh.
6: No, thanks, Agnes.
7: I don't think you understand, Hen. You don't have to pay for them.
6: Yeah. Even so, Agnes, no thanks.
7: Why not?
6: Because dancing requires you to... Never mind, Agnes. I'd just rather not.
7: What's the matter? You're too good to dance for charity?
6: Well, Agnes, it isn't that. I'd just rather not dance with Helen, that's all.
7: Well, she'll certainly be interested in hearing that.
6: Oh, wait, Agnes, listen.
7: Why? Is she going to love you?
6: Agnes, I didn't mean... Agnes, you don't understand. Agnes?
7: Yes, Henry?
6: Thank you very much for the tickets. I'd love to go to the dance.
7: That's swell, Hen. You make the arrangements with Homer. We'll make a big night of it. Bye.
6: Goodbye.
4: Henry, I've got it all worked out. You're in the ice cream parlor, see?
6: We're going dancing.
4: Helen sees a friend at another table, so she turns around to wave to her in the minute of... Dancing? Henry, that's the worst thing in the world for you to be doing.
6: I know.
8: Snap my hat off.
9: But, Agnes, why did you have to make it dancing? That's the worst thing in the world, under the circumstances.
8: I'm sorry, Helen, but it never occurred to me that Henry might be shorter than you.
9: That's all I've worried about since we made the date.
8: Then why did you make it?
9: Well, he's sort of cute.
8: Henry? Cute?
9: Oh, my goodness, yes.
8: Well, I guess that's what makes horse racing.
9: What should I do, Agnes?
8: You want me to call him and cancel a dance?
9: No, he'll guess why and hate me for it.
8: Then let's just go and make the best of it.
9: Oh, no, he'll hate me every minute he's dancing with me.
8: Then what do you want me to do?
9: I don't know. Oh, sometimes I wish I were a pygmy.
6: Well, tell me, Homer, what do you think?
4: Let me see you walk again.
6: Can you tell?
4: If I weren't with you while you had it done, Hen, I'd never know. How did you do it, Mr. Bridges?
10: Why, I just built his shoes up on the inside. How do they feel, Henry?
6: Pretty good, except that I feel I'm leaning forward all the time. Am I?
4: Just a little, Hen, about 10 degrees.
10: Well, that's because most of the buildup is in the heel. You'll get used to them.
6: I hope so. Are you sure you can't tell, Homer?
4: As soon as you straighten yourself out, you'll look perfectly natural, Hen. Lean back a little.
6: Like this?
4: Yeah, that... Oops, not too far.
6: Well, how much?
4: Come forward again. A little more. More. More. Hold it.
6: Okay.
4: How does he look to you now, Mr. Bridges?
10: Why, you look fine, Henry, fine. In a few minutes, you'll feel as though you've been wearing them all your life.
6: Sure. Well, thanks a lot, Mr. Bridges. Goodbye.
4: Bye, Mr. Bridges.
10: Goodbye, boys.
4: How does it feel, Hen?
6: Very comfortable.
4: No, I mean, up there.
6: Oh. I think this air's a little cleaner.
4: Yeah. No wonder tall people are healthier than short people.
6: Gee whiz, Homer, he only built them up an inch.
4: Well, you never... Hey, there's Agnes. Hey, Agnes!
7: Hi, Homer!
4: Wait a minute. Come on, Henry.
6: Homer, you won't say anything to her about you know what, will you?
4: Of course not. Gee whiz, what do you think I am, a cad?
7: Listen, Homer, you know I don't like to be kept waiting.
8: Hi, Henry.
6: Hi, Agnes. Well, I'd better get home, Homer. See you later, Ken.
8: Sure.
4: So long, Hen. Oh, what I wanted to talk to you about, Agnes, what... Why are you looking at me like that?
8: You know something, Homer?
4: Why?
8: I never before realized you were such a shrimp.
4: Huh?
11: Alice, do you know where Henry is?
12: Not exactly, Sam. He said he had a problem to work out. Something about a charity.
11: Oh, that's nice. I'm glad to see he's getting interested in civic affairs.
12: By the way, dear, that reminds me. Are we going to the charity dance at the club this Saturday?
11: Oh, let's not, Alice. I'm too tired.
12: My goodness, Sam, what's the matter with you lately? You haven't done a stitch of exercise in 2 months, I'd say.
11: That's not true. I played handball at the Y is it really 2 months?
12: At least. And, dear, you're beginning to bulge.
11: Bulge? Me? Where? Oh, besides, I'm not as young as I used to be.
12: That's exactly why you should be getting some exercise, dear. You know what happens to the human body as it grows older and isn't taken care of. It begins to sort of shrivel.
11: Nonsense, Alice. In the first place, I'm not that old yet. And in the second, what in the world would a horse be doing on our porch?
12: A horse? As a matter of fact, it does sound like a horse. Is that you, Henry?
13: Yes, Mother.
11: Excuse me, Alice. I'll speak to him.
12: Yes, dear. I'm right in the middle of my potatoes.
11: Henry, how many times do I have to tell you to take off your roller skates before coming into this house?
6: Skates, Father? I don't have any my skates on.
11: Oh. Well, what in the world was all that? Henry?
6: Yes, Father?
11: Are you wearing your trouser belt a little higher these days?
6: Gee whiz, no.
11: Oh. It seemed to me... Oh.
6: May I go upstairs now?
11: What? Yes, certainly.
6: See you later.
11: Yes. Alice?
12: Yes, dear?
11: What were you just saying about a person shriveling up?
4: But, Father, why can't I have it done?
14: Because, Homer, there's nothing wrong with you as you are. Nothing that built-up shoes could help, that is.
4: But how would you like it if your girl called you a shrimp?
15: Now, dear, you just eat your spinach and you'll get taller.
4: Spinach isn't what made Henry tall.
14: Do as your mother told you, Homer. Eat your spinach.
4: But why can't I have my shoes built up?
14: Because spinach is cheaper than leather.
4: I don't like spinach.
14: It's good for you. Here, have some of mine.
15: Will, you eat your spinach, too.
14: Why? I'm tall enough.
4: Now, Will.
14: What do you mean by a statement like that?
4: Father, you're not so tall either.
14: What?
4: All the men in our family are shrimps.
14: Is that so?
4: Sure. Look at Uncle Harry. He's a head and a half shorter than Aunt Amy.
14: Aunt Amy is an exceptionally tall woman.
15: Oh, do you really think so, Will?
14: What? Well, I'm a good 4 inches taller than Uncle Harry. Well, at least 3 inches. 2 inches.
4: Listen, Henry, how much longer are we going to wait for?
6: I saw her go into Agnes's house almost an hour ago. She's got to come out soon.
4: Okay. What makes you think an inch isn't enough?
6: Well, I caught a glimpse of Helen at school today, standing next to Charlie Clark, and from where I was standing, she seemed about an inch taller than Charlie.
4: No kidding.
6: Sure. And a little later, I saw Charlie talking to Francine Lita. He looked about 2.5 inches taller than Francine.
4: That's who you should have made the date with.
6: Charlie?
4: No, Francine.
6: Well, she doesn't excite me. Anyway, just for the fun of it, I went over to talk to Francine. It seemed to me I was about 3 inches taller.
4: So?
6: So don't you see? If I'm 3 inches taller than Francine, who's 2.5 inches shorter than Charlie, who's an inch shorter than Helen, that still makes me about 1/2 inch too short.
4: Oh. Well, in that case...
6: Here she comes. Hide in this doorway. Remember, as she passes that fence, make a mental picture of where she comes to on it.
4: Okay. The coast is clear, Hen.
6: Good, come on. Where'd she come to, Homer?
4: Right about here, I think.
6: That high? Seemed to me it was closer to down there.
4: No, it was up here, Hen.
6: Well, I'll tell you what. Let's take a point halfway between your opinion and mine. That'll bring it to about right here.
4: Okay, I got it, Hen. Stand with your back to the fence.
6: Okay. Well?
4: Hen, what time does the shoemaker open in the morning?

0: 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That's Jell-O.
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2: Yeah.
3: 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That's Jell-O, America's favorite gelatin dessert. And now, getting back to the troubles of Henry Aldrich. Henry has been experiencing all sorts of difficulties trying to build himself up to the exact height of the girl he has a date with for a dance. So far, he's succeeded only in making Mr. Aldrich apparently shrivel. The scene is Agnes's house. The time is the following day.
4: But if you and Henry go to the church supper, Helen, I'll have to dance every dance with home.
5: I'm sorry, Agnes, but at a supper, you sit.
6: Hello?
4: Hello, is this Henry Aldrich?
6: Speaking.
4: This is Helen Henry.
6: Oh, I'm pleased to meet... hello.
4: Henry, the church is having a supper this Sunday night.
6: Really?
4: Uh-huh. And I thought you might prefer going to that.
6: Why?
4: Well,
6: Oh, you mean,
4: Yes,
6: Well, if you think,
4: Helen, wait. 1 minute, Henry.
5: What is it, Agnes?
4: Did you see what it says in the ad for the church supper?
5: No, what?
4: It's a buffet supper. You have to eat standing.
5: Oh.
4: And there's square dancing afterwards.
5: Oh, my.
4: Hello, Henry. You don't really want to go to the church supper.

0: Up, two, three, four. Down, two, three, four.
1: But, dear.
0: Up, two, three,
1: all
0: four.
1: All day at the gym, and now these weights at home.
0: I thought you wanted me to exercise.
1: Oh, yes, but not as a full-time job.
0: Two, three, four. Up, two, out.
1: So what happened?
0: I think something gave.
1: Sam Aldrich, that's enough for today.
0: Maybe you're right, Alice. Do I look any less shriveled?
1: Much, dear.
0: Well, I feel a lot better. Would you mind helping me to the couch? I think I'll lie down.
2: Hi, Mrs. Aldrich.
1: In here, Homer.
3: How are you, Mr. Aldrich?
0: Great.
3: That's nice. Where's Henry?
1: In his room, dear.
3: Thanks. See you later, Mr. Aldrich.
0: I'll be right here, Homer, flat on my back.
3: Hi, Hen.
2: Hi, Homer.
3: I ran over as soon as I got your message. Boy, Mr. Bridges certainly went to town on your shoes this time.
1: He added another sole and double heel.
3: Oh, boy.
4: Only I don't think I'm tall enough yet.
3: Why?
4: Listen, Homer, Helen phoned me a little while ago.
3: What for?
4: I think she's worried, too.
3: Yeah? Well, what'd you want me for?
4: Well, I figure I'll know exactly how much buildup I need if I can get someone to find out her exact height.
3: Oh, no, Hen, not me.
4: Homer, let's go downtown and have a soda. On me. And I'll tell you just what I have in mind.
3: Well, okay. Boy, you think you've got troubles. Look at me, if you can see that far down.
4: Listen, Homer, being this high up has its disadvantages, too.
3: Like what?
4: Like doorknobs, for instance.
3: What about doorknobs?
4: I keep missing them. Overshooting.
3: No kidding.
4: Sure. It's going to be even worse with this new buildup on top of the old buildup.
3: Gee.
1: Now, just relax, Sam. Try to rest.
4: Hello, Mother. Hi, Father.
0: Hello, Henry. Oh, my.
4: Father, what's the matter?
1: Sam!
0: Up, two, three, four. Down, two, three, four.
5: Are you sure you don't mind lending me your eyelashes for Saturday?
3: Of course not.
2: Hi, Agnes.
5: Wow.
3: Oh, hello, Helen.
5: Hello, Homer.
3: What do you want? I just happened to be passing by, and I didn't know you had company, Agnes.
5: Well, now you know.
3: Yeah.
5: And what we're talking about is strictly private.
3: I think I better go. Well, so long. Boy, that's a beautiful pin you have on, Helen.
5: Oh, thank you, Homer.
3: Can I see it? I was thinking of buying one.
5: Let him see it, Helen.
3: For my mother.
5: Goodbye, Homer.
3: Oh. Goodbye.
5: So long.
3: So long.
5: Homer.
3: Yes, Agnes.
5: Say it.
3: By the way, Helen, have you heard about the newest dance they're doing? The girl stands up.
5: Homer, let go of me.
3: And the boy stands with his back to the girl like this and turns his head all the way around as far as...
5: Homer! Mark!
3: I'm going, Agnes. I'm going. Stop pushing.

0: Bill.
1: Yeah. Oh, hello, Sam.
2: What are you doing sitting here on a fire hydrant? Waiting for a bus?
1: No. I just had my shoes... My feet hurt a bit. I thought I'd sit down and rest a while.
2: Oh. Well, come on. I'll walk you home. Exercise will do us both good.
1: Sure. Let's go.
2: As a matter of fact, talking about exercise... You know, you're leaning forward a bit, Will.
1: I am. How's that?
2: That's better. Talking about exercise, Will, I noticed that...
1: What's the matter, Sam? Why are you looking at me like that?
2: Nothing.
1: Oh. By the way, Sam, I think there's a speck of dust down there on the top of your hat.
2: Oh, there is? I don't see it.
1: Well, maybe it just looked like it from up here.
2: Oh. Well, do you mind walking home by yourself?
1: Why? Where are you going, Sam?
3: Back to the gym.
4: Can't you walk a little faster, Hen? The girls are waiting.
5: I'd like to see you walk down steps any faster on stilts, practically.
4: Maybe you shouldn't have put on 2 pair of sweat socks, Hen. Maybe the 3 cardboard inner soles would have been enough.
5: Maybe. Who measured himself against Helen and said I needed another inch? Boy, my ankles are killing me.
4: There. Is it easier on level ground, Hen?
5: A little. Mother, we're going.
6: Dear, are you sure your father said you could have the car?
5: Positive.
6: What exactly did he say?
5: Nothing. He just looked up at me and handed over the keys.
6: Oh, well, have a nice time, boys. Henry, the phone's probably for you.
5: Oh, thank you. Hello?
7: Henry?
5: Yes, Father, hold it. I'll get Mother.
7: No, Henry, I want to speak to you.
4: Hurry, Hen, Agnes will kill me.
5: What is it, Father?
7: I want you to come and get me.
5: What? Where are you?
7: Down at the Y.
5: All the way down there? Father, how about taking a bus home? The girls are waiting for us.
7: The girls can wait, Henry. They don't have sprained backs.
5: Do you, Father?
7: In 3 places.
5: Well, how about a taxi?
7: Henry.
5: Or an ambulance?
7: Henry, this is partly your fault.
5: My fault? In what way, Father?
7: Never mind. Just come down and pick me up.
5: Yes, Father.
4: Henry said for me to pick up you and Helen, and he'd meet us here at the dance.
8: Well, where is he?
4: I don't know. He should have been here by now.
8: You better come soon. Look at poor Helen. She's been sitting there since we got here.
4: Yeah. By the way, Agnes, what happened to her?
8: What do you mean?
4: Well, she doesn't seem to be as high up as she used to.
8: Oh, that. Homer, can you keep a secret?
4: You know me, Agnes.
8: Yeah, but I'll tell you anyway. Well, you see, Helen thought Henry was too short for her, so she's wearing her hair as flat as possible and the lowest heel she could find.
4: Oh, boy. But Henry spent the whole week building up his shoes so he'd be tall enough for Helen.
8: No kidding.
4: Sure. He's going to tower over her now.
9: Homer.
4: Oh, hello, Ma.
9: Someone wants to see you outside.
4: Me?
9: That's right.
4: Excuse me, Agnes.
8: With pleasure. Excuse me, Ma. I've got to speak to Helen.
5: Homer. Over here, behind the bush.
4: Henry, what's the matter?
5: Listen, Homer. A terrible thing just happened.
4: Why?
5: Well... I was downtown helping my father into the car, see?
4: Yeah.
5: And in the struggle, my foot got caught on the running board and one of my heels came off. Just look at me.
4: Henry, you've shrunk.
5: Completely.
4: Couldn't you put it back on?
5: No. It rolled down the sewer.
4: Boy, that's great.
5: Homer, I thought you were a pal.
4: You don't understand, Hen. Helen's much smaller now.
5: What?
4: She's wearing her head and shoes flat.
8: Really?
4: Sure, you'll be just right for her now.
5: Oh, boy.
10: Homer, where are you?
4: Coming, Agnes. Look who's here.
10: Henry, well, am I glad to see...
4: Homer, I thought you told me he was... He was, but now he isn't.
5: Come on, let's go in. I'm dying to dance. Where's Helen?
10: Oh, boy.
4: Agnes, what's the matter?
10: Homer, you told... So I told Helen...
5: And what?
10: She went home to get her high-heeled shoes again.
5: Well, gee whiz.

0: answer. And you want to know something else?
1: What, Agnes?
0: Where'd I get the idea you are shrimp? Tonight you seem lots taller.
1: I do?
0: Yes, and lots stronger, too, Homer, old kid. What a man.
1: Gee whiz.
0: I am? Sure. Now when you step on my feet, I can feel it.
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0: one a plaque.
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0: Sure. 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
1: The Downey Donut Award. Presented to Ezra Stone as Henry Aldridge, as the boy who typifies the nation's ideal teenage donut dunker.
2: Boy, that's swell.
0: The only thing is, Hen.
1: What?
0: Don't I get anything?
1: Sure, Homer, you get to carry it.

0: Aldrich Family, starring Ezra Stone as Henry with Jackie Telk as Homer, is written by Frank Tarloff with music by Jack Miller. Mr. and Mrs. Aldrich are House Jameson and Catherine Roth. And this is Dan Seymour in New York saying, the Aldrich Family is brought to you by the Jell-O Family.
1: All the big red letters stand for the Jell-O Family. All the big red letters stand for the Jell-O Family. That's Jell-O.
2: Yum, yum, yum.
1: Jell-O puddings. 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Yes, sirree.
0: New as a square egg. Amazing, the only one of its kind. That's Minute Rice. 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You've never tasted such true rice flavor. 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No washing, rinsing, draining, or steaming. Minute Rice is quicker to fix than potatoes. You'll want to use it in all sorts of combinations for quick, quick meals. 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
1: What?
0: The engineer in the control room says we're going from coast to coast in 40 seconds.
1: Gracie, he means our program is on next, on NBC.

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1: Henry! Henry Aldrich!
2: Come here, Mother.
0: Yes, it's the Aldrich family, based on characters originated by Clifford Goldsmith and starring Ezra Stone as Henry with Jackie Telk as Homer. And yes, it's the Jell-O family.
3: Oh, the big red letters stand for the Jell-O family. That's Jell-O.
4: Yum, yum, yum.
2: Jell-O puddings. 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
3: Jell-O tapioca puddings. Yes, sir.
0: And now for the Aldrich family.

0: When you take a typical American family, plus some friends and neighbors, and then add one teenage boy, you needn't bother to stir things up. The boy, if he's like Henry Aldrich, will somehow attend to that. The scene opens in the Aldrich living room. The time is late afternoon.
1: No, Homer, I think you don't have to.
2: You do? I don't?
1: Definitely not.
2: Boy, Hen, I hope you're right. I've been saving for 2 months to get a new band for my wristwatch. And now if I had to... Suppose she expects me to.
1: She couldn't.
2: How do you know?
1: I'll bet Agnes doesn't even know it's the anniversary of your first date with her.
2: Do you really think so, Hen?
1: Sure. Who remembers things like that? My father never does. I'm surprised you even thought of it.
2: Boy, I'll never forget it.
1: Well, okay, Homer, you have a special reason for remembering your anniversary, but Agnes doesn't, does she?
2: Gee, maybe you're right, Hen. And boy, is that a load off my mind.
1: Sure.
2: Sure. Now I can concentrate on my wristwatch.
1: Sure.
2: Do you think I ought to get a brown leather band, Hen, or a black one?
3: I thought I heard voices in here.
1: Hi, Mother.
2: Hi, Mrs. Aldrich.
3: Hello, boys, and congratulations, Homer.
2: Thank you, Mrs. Aldrich. What for?
3: Isn't Saturday an anniversary of some kind?
2: Oh.
3: Your very first date with Agnes, isn't it?
2: Hen.
1: Gee whiz, Mother, how did you know?
3: I was out shopping this morning and I ran into Agnes.
2: Oh.
3: So my heartiest congratulations to the both of you, Homer, and many happy returns.
2: Thank you, Mrs. Aldrich.
1: Thank you, Mother.
3: You're welcome, boys. If you want some fruit, it's in the icebox.
2: Who could eat fruit now? See, Henry?
1: So what? So my mother knows. What does that prove?
2: It proves Agnes knows.
1: All right, supposing Agnes does know. What does that prove?
2: It proves there goes my watch band.
1: Not necessarily.
4: Alice, you know where... Hello, boys.
1: Hi, Father.
2: Hi, Father. I mean Mr. Aldrich.
4: Oh, by the way, Homer, I ran into a friend of yours down at the Emporium today.
2: You did, Mr. Aldrich? Whom?
4: Agnes.
2: Oh. May I ask in what department?
4: I believe it was in Ladies Unmentionables. Is your mother in the kitchen, Henry?
1: I think so, Father.
4: See you later, boys.
2: Well, that does it.
1: Homer, why do you keep jumping at conclusions?
2: I'm not jumping at them, Hen. They're jumping at me.
1: I still don't see it.
2: Then what was Agnes doing in Ladies Unmentionables?
1: I don't know. Maybe she was just looking around.
2: Sure, and I know why.
1: Why?
2: To see what she could exchange what I'm going to give her for.
1: Hello?
5: Hello, Henry. Is Homer there?
1: Yeah, he is, Agnes.
2: Agnes? Oh.
5: Let me talk to him.
1: Okay. Here, Homer.
2: Hello, Agnes.
5: Hello, Homer, honey.
2: Oh, boy. Agnes, is there any special reason you asked me to come over to your house?
5: No, Homer, I was just lonely.
2: Oh.
5: Isn't it wonderful, Homer? Another wonderful, thrilling year.
2: Sure.
5: And, Homer, I just want you to know that I don't expect a thing as an anniversary present.
2: You don't?
5: Of course not. I have you. What more could I ask for?
2: Nothing, Agnes.
5: Another year, and we're still together. That's all any girl needs to make her happy, her man.
2: Sure. Don't you think a brown band would go better with my wristwatch than a black?
5: And anyway, I don't think it's fair for a girl to expect a boy to spend all his money on her.
2: Sure. That's what I like about you, Agnes. You're so fair.
5: Sure. $4 or $5 ought to be plenty.
2: Oh.
5: Homer.
2: What?
5: Give me a hint.
2: Oh, I can't.
5: Why?
2: Because.
5: Because why?
2: Just because.
5: Homer Brown, haven't you decided yet what you're going to get me?
2: Well, sort of.
5: Sort of? What does that mean?
2: Henry's supposed to be thinking of something.
5: Oh. Homer?
2: What?
5: Get Henry on the phone and find out what you're going to give me.
2: But Agnes...
5: Here, start talking.
2: Yes, ma'am. Call operator. Give me Elm 431.
5: Now, remember, Homer, I don't want you to spend a cent over $4 or $5.
2: Yes, Agnes.
5: Unless you promise you'll get me something cheaper for my birthday.
2: Oh. Hello, Hen. This is Homer. Did you think of anything yet? Uh-huh. What? But, Hen. Yeah, I know, but... Uh-huh. I suppose so, Hen. Yeah. Bye, Hen.
5: Well?
2: We... Oh, we want it to be a surprise, Agnes.
5: A surprise? Homer, that's wonderful. I just love surprises. What is it?
2: You'll see.
5: Is it something I can wear?
2: Maybe.
5: I'll bet it's something I can eat. Is it, Homer?
2: Maybe.
5: Now, it's something I can wear, I'm sure of it. Is it?
2: Maybe.
5: Homer, give me a hint.
2: I can't.
5: Why?
2: Henry said you'd try to force it out of me so he wouldn't even tell me.
3: Henry, couldn't you think of something that would still leave Homer enough for the watch band?
1: I tried to, Mother, but a watch band would only leave Agnes 45 cents. You can't get much for that.
6: No, I imagine not.
1: Besides, I think the dozen roses will be very appropriate.
3: Poor Homer.
1: Yeah, he sure wanted that watch band.
6: Now, maybe this will teach him to change girls at least once a year.
1: Boy, if I only had a little more money, I'd buy him that watch band myself.
6: I'll tell you what I'll do, Henry. Since it's Homer's anniversary, I'll match whatever you put up. How much do you have in your dime bag?
1: A dime.
6: Well, that gives us 20 cents.
3: I'll match what both of you put up.
6: There, 40 cents. How much more do we need?
1: About 60.
6: 60, eh?
3: The milk bottles. Henry, there are 5 empty ones on the back porch.
1: That's another quarter, only 35 cents more.
6: Maybe if we looked under the sofa pillow.
1: Sure.
3: Henry, my pillow.
1: A dime. I found a dime.
6: Look in the corner there, Henry. There's something shiny.
1: Another... Father, did you lose a suspender button?
3: There's a nickel, Henry, and 2 pennies.
1: Here's another nickel. That's 10, 17, 22.
6: 13 cents short.
1: Wait, I know why.
3: What?
1: I'll only buy Agnes 11 roses.
6: Fine, we've made it.
1: I'll go right down to the jeweler's now and get Homer his watch band.
3: Good.
1: You think I ought to have something engraved on it? Something like success?
6: Henry, this is the anniversary of Homer's winning Agnes, not the Kentucky Derby.
5: Well, Kathleen, I don't know what Homer's getting me. Henry wouldn't tell him.
7: Henry?
5: Mm-hmm. He had some silly idea I might try to force it out of Homer, so he's going to pick out the gift.
7: Oh, no wonder.
5: No wonder what?
7: So that's what Henry was doing down there.
5: There?
7: Where?
5: Where's there?
7: I saw Henry in a jewelry store.
5: A jewelry store? Oh, boy. What was he buying?
7: Maybe I shouldn't have brought it up.
5: Listen, Kathleen, what did Homer ever do for you?
7: I'm not saying another word.
5: All right. How about if I make some guesses and you just shake your head yes or no?
8: Hello?
9: Thank you, Homer. Thank you, and thank you.
8: You're welcome. Who is this?
9: Homer, it's your best girl.
8: Really? Gee, it doesn't sound at all like you, Mother.
9: It's me, Agnes.
8: Oh. Hello, Agnes.
9: Boy, Homer, the minute I heard I had to call you and thank you.
8: Heard what, Agnes?
9: What you're getting me for our anniversary present.
8: You know?
9: Uh-huh.
8: Gee whiz, everybody knows what I'm getting you but me. What am I getting you?
9: I don't think I ought to tell you. It'll spoil a surprise.
8: Listen, Agnes, when I give you a present, you're supposed to be surprised, not me.
9: Oh. Well, I'll tell you what, Homer. You come on over. I want to see your face when I tell you.
8: Talk to you, Henry, right now.
9: What's the matter?
8: What's the matter? You have the nerve to ask me that?
1: What happened?
8: What happened?
1: Homer, we'll never get anywhere if you just keep repeating what I say.
8: What you say? Do you deny you were down at the jeweler's this afternoon?
1: Huh?
8: Well, don't. Kathleen saw you.
1: Oh, is that all?
8: Uh-huh. So you admit it. You've ruined me, Henry.
1: I have.
8: How? Did you ever buy a ring for Kathleen on your anniversary?
1: A ring? Homer, don't be silly.
8: Then why did you buy one for me for Agnes on our anniversary?
1: A ring? I bought a ring.
8: Kathleen saw you.
1: Kathleen saw me buy a ring?
8: Well, not exactly buy it, but she saw you looking at them.
1: Rings? I didn't buy... Oh, sure, I remember now.
8: Aha!
1: Sure, while I was waiting my turn, I just looked around. Maybe I did glance at some rings.
8: Glance? Thing you didn't buy? But Kathleen told Agnes she saw...
1: See, Homer, you got all excited over nothing.
8: No, I didn't, Hen.
1: But, Homer, I didn't buy a ring.
8: Yes, but Agnes thinks she... I... Henry.
1: Yeah?
8: I'm engaged.
10: Agnes, how did Homer ask you?
7: Well, he didn't exactly ask me, Kathleen.
10: Yes, but how did you know?
7: Well, I figured Henry wouldn't be buying a ring unless Homer had said something to him about wanting to be engaged, see?
10: Yes.
7: So I sort of helped him along. Men are always a little afraid to say the actual word.
10: But what did he say then?
7: Nothing. But I could tell from the look on his face that that's what was on his mind.
10: But how did you know?
7: Well, he didn't object when I suggested it, did he?
10: No.
7: So there you are.
10: My goodness.
7: You think I ought to send Henry a thank you card?
10: Well, I don't know. What did being engaged feel like?
7: Oh, sort of relaxing.
10: Relaxing?
7: Uh-huh. You know, you don't have to worry about are you going to have a date Saturday night and things like that. All of a sudden, all your problems are ended. Because you've got your man to lean on.
10: Oh, it sounds just wonderful.
7: It is, Kathleen. It's wonderful. Just wonderful.
8: It's terrible, Henry. Just terrible.
1: Why not look at it this way, Homer? Engagements have their advantages, too.
8: Yeah, name one.
1: Well, they... Well, you... There must be some advantages. Otherwise, why would so many people do it?
8: Name one, just one.
1: Well, for instance, when you're engaged, you don't have to spend so much money on the girl.
8: Oh, yeah? What about the engagement ring? That alone will keep me broke for the next 2 years.
1: Sure, Homer, but...
8: The funny part is, I never even thought of Agnes as something you'd get engaged to. And what am I gonna do?
1: You can always leave town.
8: Sure, that's what I'll do. Leave town right now.
1: Right now? Where'll you go?
8: I don't know. What's the difference? So long, Henry.
1: Homer.
8: Don't try to stop me. It's the only way.
1: Homer, please.
8: Tell my folks I said you could have my new bike. All you have to do is tighten my new bike. I hardly even rode it.
1: Homer, if I didn't want to be engaged to a girl that badly, I'd just call her up and tell her so.
8: Sure. Why didn't I think of that? I'll tell her straight out. Operator, give me Elm 891, please. What should I say to her, Hen?
1: Oh, just say, look, Agnes, there's nothing personal in this, but I think we're both too young to know our own minds.
8: Sure, that's good.
1: And furthermore, Agnes, the whole thing...
8: Hen.
1: Just be firm, Hen.
8: I will, Hen. Hello, Agnes, this is Homer. Agnes, I... What? Oh. Miss Lawson? Oh, madam? Agnes, I don't know what you mean. Agnes Henry's here. But Agnes...
1: What's the matter?
8: She thinks I ought to call her dear.
1: Oh.
8: Yes, dear. Yes, dear. Uh-huh, dear. Yes, dear.
1: Homer?
8: Yes, dear. I mean...
1: Why didn't you tell her?
8: Because she... Henry.
1: What?
8: What's a fella supposed to get his fiancée for her shower?
1: What?
8: A shower. Agnes said Kathleen insisted on giving her one.
1: Gee, I don't know, Homer. I think you're supposed to give her tablecloths and old pillowcases and things like that.
8: Yeah, I suppose so.
1: Homer, why didn't you tell her about being too young to know your own mind?
8: Well, she sounded so positive about the whole thing. Boy, I got the feeling maybe it was illegal or something to call it off.
1: Gee whiz, maybe it is. You know what, Homer? Maybe you just ought to stick it out. Forever, if necessary. She's bound to get tired of you sooner or later.
8: Isn't an engagement sort of like a contract?
1: I guess so.
8: What can they do to you if you don't go through with your end of it?
1: I don't know. Did you write her any letters she could use against you?
8: Letters? I don't think... Oh, boy.
1: You mean you did?
8: No, she did.
1: Oh.
8: Right after the first time she kissed me. It was sort of a thank you letter.
1: Well, you better get home and burn it.
8: I did, as soon as I got it. But what if she kept a carbon copy?
1: Oh, boy.
8: I mean, I don't think my father's gonna like... My father? Boy, wait till he finds out. Henry, why did you have to glance at rings in the first place?
1: I didn't know Kathleen was going to be snooping around.
8: Kathleen, that's the trouble with girls. They talk too much. Next thing you know, it'll be all over school. Henry.
1: What?
8: Mr. Bradley will throw me out of school.
1: See, I told you there were advantages to being engaged.

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3: And now getting back to the troubles of Henry Aldridge. 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She thinks she's getting, and he thinks he's giving her an engagement ring. The scene opens in the Aldrich living room. It is the next day.
5: Alice.
1: What is it, dear?
5: Listen to this letter that came in the mail today. Dear Mr. Aldrich, I am a young high school student who suddenly finds himself engaged to another young high school student, female, of course.
1: My goodness.
5: As a lawyer, I would appreciate your advice on whether I can escape.
1: Escape?
5: Yeah, but that's crossed out and changed to whether I can disentangle myself, and if so, how?
1: And who's it from?
5: Yours truly, Desperate.
1: Oh. Well, what about the handwriting?
5: It's printed. Then there's a P.S. Kindly attach your answer to the lowest branch of the big maple tree in the empty lot on Olive and Fifth Street.
1: On earth.
5: Then there's a P.P.S. 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
1: Well, who do you see?
5: Just a minute, Alice. There is also a P.P.P.S. When naming P, kindly bear in mind that the writer is a poor, underline, young high school student. Alice, you don't suppose...

0: I've been giving it a lot of thought, Agnes, dear.
1: So have I, dear.
0: You have, dear?
1: Yes, dear.
0: Well, what do you think, dear?
1: I agree with you completely, dear.
0: You do, dear?
1: Of course, dear.
0: Sure. Everybody agrees that long engagements aren't good.
1: That's absolutely true, dear.
0: They're terrible. And so I think we ought to reconsider the whole thing. Don't you, dear?
2: Well, did you tell her?
3: Yes, Henry.
2: What did she say?
3: She agreed with me. She didn't think long engagements were good either.
2: No kidding. See, Homer, I told you talking to her person to person would get you results.
3: It certainly did. Henry, are you busy June 1st?
2: No, why?
3: I thought you might like to be my best man.

0: An anonymous letter, Will?
1: Yeah.
0: Oh, Homer, stop staring into your soup and start eating it.
1: That's what Sam told me, Elizabeth. Imagine a high school kid doing a thing like that.
0: And Sam didn't know who it was.
2: Oh.
1: Homer, stop that. All he said was the note was signed Desperate.
0: A high school boy. You know, Will, if it didn't sound too ridiculous even for him, I'd guess it was Sam's own son, Henry.
2: Oh,
0: Homer, stop fishing around in your soup with your fingers. Take another spoon.
1: Well, whoever he is, he's an idiot.
0: What about his parents?
1: They're idiots, too. Do you suppose he's figuring on moving her in with his folks?
0: What else can he do?
1: You know what I'd do if I were that kid's father? I'd take him and his idiot bride and ship them right over to her idiot parents' house. Homer, if you're having that much trouble holding onto your spoon, tie it to your wrist or something.
0: Here's another spoon, dear. Fish out the other two.
1: It'd serve him right to have to live with the girl's parents. Let him use their pots and pans and utilities. Let him eat their food.
2: Oh, boy.
0: Homer.
1: Homer, come back here and clean up this mess.
0: Homer! I wonder what got into that boy.

0: represent him.
1: Sure, sure. That's what we can do. Come on, Henry.
2: Hello, Father.
3: Hello, boy.
1: Hi, Mr. Aldrich.
2: Father, do you recall a communication you had from a party who prefers to remain nameless?
3: Oh, yes. Desperate, wasn't it?
1: That's right, Mr. Aldrich.
2: Well, he's sort of asked us to represent him.
3: Oh?
1: Sort of the party of the third party, you might say.
3: I see. You mean you have his power of attorney?
2: Well, no, Father. He didn't know it was necessary.
1: Mr. Aldrich, couldn't we discuss it purely hypotheoretically?
3: Why, yes, I suppose so. Now, what exactly is Desperate's problem?
2: Well, he sort of found himself engaged.
1: Against his will, Mr. Aldrich, against his will.
3: I see.
2: So what can he do to get disentangled?
1: Before he gets all mixed up with pots and pans and utilities.
3: I see. Well, let's see. This same point came up in the case of Schneiderkopf versus Schneiderkopf.
2: Who won, Father?
3: Schneiderkopf.
1: Oh. Is that good or bad for the third party?
3: Well, in a divided opinion, the Supreme Court decided that in the event of a reversal of sentiment on the part of one of the contractees to an engagement, the dissenting party was obligated to so inform the said partner to said contract.
2: Really, Father?
3: The exact wording of the decision.
1: That's very interesting, Mr. Aldrich. Did he get any time off for good behavior?
3: I'm afraid you don't understand, Homer. He was no longer engaged.
1: Why? But how did he get out of it?
3: He called the girl and told her it was off.
1: That's all?
3: That's all.
1: And Agnes couldn't do anything to him?
3: I'll say.
1: Boy, thank you, Mr. Aldrich, thank you.
3: Homer, stop kissing my hand. You should have been here, Alice. It was a riot.
4: I can imagine. What did Homer say after you?
3: Well, in the first place, he looked 30 years younger. Then he and Henry began to discuss how to break it to Agnes. It seems Homer didn't relish the idea of breaking it to her face to face.
4: So
3: he thought Henry should do it. Inasmuch as Henry was responsible for his predicament, having been seen in the fatal jewelry store at the fatal time.
4: Poor Henry.
3: Oh, he's not doing it. Henry was as reluctant to face Agnes as Homer was.
4: Then how?
3: It was finally decided that Henry would break the news to Kathleen, who in turn would break it to Agnes.
4: My goodness. When is all this going to happen?
3: Well, Henry left for Kathleen's about an hour ago. Homer kept saying, "Hurry, Henry, before my father finds out. Hurry, Henry, my father will kill me."
4: Is that you, Henry?
5: Yes, Mother.
3: Yeah, did you see Kathleen?
5: Sure, I just came from there.
3: Well, how did everything go?
2: Well, I said, "Kathleen," I said, "don't you think Homer and Agnes are a little too young to be engaged? After all," I said, "she may find someone she likes more than Homer."
3: That's not bad. What did she say to that?
2: Well, she said, "What if she doesn't?"
4: My goodness.
2: And then I said, "Still, Kathleen, a young girl can have much more fun going out with lots of boys."
4: Then what happened?
2: Well, then we talked a little more about boys and girls and the advantages and disadvantages of being engaged and things like that, see?
3: I see. And how did it come out?
2: I think I'm a little bit engaged myself. What

0: congratulations. And I've got a business proposition for you if you're still engaged.
1: Who said I was, Willie? Who said I was?
0: Gee, is it a secret? Okay, I won't say a word.
1: Now listen, Willie.
0: Not a word. Only if you're going to wear striped pants and a top hat at your wedding, I can rent you my father's at a discount.
2: Well, that should be a sight to see. 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
1: Good evening, Henry Aldrich, or I should say Ezra Stone. 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This is the third consecutive year that the Aldrich family has won this award, and you are all to be congratulated.
2: Oh, thank you, Mrs. Peale. Thank you very much for this very high honor and for your kind appearance here tonight.
0: The Aldrich family, based on characters originated by Clifford Goldsmith and starring Ezra Stone as Henry with Jackie Kelk as Homer.
3: Henry! Henry Aldrich!
4: Coming, Mother.

0: Typical teenage boys are always too busy to sit down and remember way back when. Like Henry Aldrich, they live only in the exciting here and now, with nothing to look back on and everything to look forward to. The scene opens in the Aldrich kitchen. It is morning.
1: Alice! Oh, Alice!
2: She's phoning Aunt Harriet, Father.
1: How long does it take to ask if she's got a burnt pot? Mary, be sure and use the fine side of the grater for those carrots.
2: I am, Father.
1: Now, what about the peppers and the cabbage?
2: I'll get to work on those next.
1: But, Mary, they go in first. Please start on them right away.
2: Before I finish the carrots?
1: Now, Mary, let's try to keep calm. Alice!
3: Dear, I'm coming as fast as I can.
1: What did Harriet say? Does she have one?
3: Sam, I knew I shouldn't have phoned her.
1: You mean she doesn't have a burnt pot?
3: No, dear, and she was very insulted that I should ask.
1: But, Alice, Pierre always used a burnt pot. And if he thought enough of me to send four genuine wild Canadian grouse, the least we can do is cook them in a burnt pot.
3: Sam, they'll turn out just as well if the pot's clean.
1: But...
3: And just because you're cooking the dinner is no reason for upsetting my kitchen like this. Just look at it.
1: This is a complicated recipe. If I'm going to be at it all day, I want things where I can put my hands right on them.
3: All day? Sam, I refuse.
1: Alice, you just wait. It'll be worth it. Mary, please hand me the onion.
2: Henry and Homer are still out on the back porch peeling them.
1: What? Mary, we have to start browning them right away.
2: But I'm right in the middle of my peppers and cabbage.
1: Now, Mary, let's take one thing at a time. Please tell the boys to hurry.
2: Yes, Father.
1: Alice, you know what we really need? A roaring fire of pine logs.
3: Sam Aldrich, you're not starting any fires in my kitchen.
2: Henry!
4: Homer, is that Mary?
5: I'm not sure, Henry. It certainly sounds like her.
2: My goodness, Homer, are you crying?
5: Mary, how would you look after 4 pounds of onions?
2: Father wants to know if you finished peeling them.
6: Homer, feel around and see how many are left.
5: There's 4, 6, 7. Gee whiz, Henry, here's a funny one.
2: Homer, let go of my toe.
5: Toe? I thought it was kind of lumpy for an onion.
2: I'll take in the peel ones while you finish what's left. And hurry, Father's ready to start Pierre's bird.
5: Henry, who is this Pierre?
6: Well, you know that moose head in my father's study?
5: Yeah.
6: That's Pierre.
5: What?
6: Well, that is, he was my father's guide when he bagged him.
5: When he what?
6: Bagged him, Homer, bagged him. He sends us something every year. Last year, he sent my mother a muskrat skin.
5: No kidding.
6: She's going to have it made into a coat as soon as she gets a few more.
5: Boy, and this year he sent your father four... Henry, what would you call more than one grouse?
6: Grouses?
5: Or is it grice?
6: Gee, either one sounds right. Didn't I tell you my father's using Pierre's own special recipe to cook them?
5: He is. Boy, I can hardly wait to taste them.
6: You? But Homer...
5: That's one reason I love eating at your house, Hen. You never know what's going to show up on the table.
6: Well, look, Homer...
5: That's why I didn't mind getting here at 7:30 this morning to help out.
6: Sure, and we appreciate it, Homer.
5: And oh. Your father sure is a card. The way he's always joking about my showing up at mealtimes.
6: Homer, I think you'd better excuse me for a minute.
5: What's the matter?
6: Well, there's a certain conference I better have with my mother.
5: Okay. And Henry, ask her if there's anything I can do after I finish her onions.
6: Mother!
1: Henry, haven't you finished those onions yet?
6: Why, not exactly, Father.
3: Now, Sammy's doing the best he can.
1: Well, please hurry. Mary, you're not chopping those peppers too fine, are you?
6: Mother, I've got good news for you.
3: You have?
6: Yeah, Homer can make it for dinner tonight.
3: What?
6: I didn't even have to talk him into it.
3: Dear, you mean you invited him?
6: Well, not exactly. But don't you agree we should, considering that he's been crying his eyes out for us all morning?
3: Henry, I like Homer. I like him very much. There's something about him that, well, that warms your heart. But he's got to learn to wait until he's invited.
6: But what can I say to him?
3: Just tell him he can't come tonight under any conditions. But be tactful. Don't make him feel we don't want him.
6: Sure, Mother. I'll do my best.
3: My goodness, Sam, your potatoes are burning.
1: I know, Alice. They're supposed to.
6: Homer, old-timer.
5: Look, Ken, I finished the onions.
6: That's swell, Homer. Only, look, I just had a little talk with my mother, see?
5: About me?
6: Why, yeah, you happened to come up. And, Homer, you know what she said about you?
5: What?
6: You warm her heart.
5: I do.
6: And look, Homer, would it make you feel any better if my father took us to the movies tonight?
5: On top of dinner?
6: What? Well, Homer,
5: boy, what a swell family.
6: Homer, you're not letting
5: and
6: me...
5: have I been a heel? Here I've been warming your family's hearts all these years, and what have I done in return? Nothing.
6: Homer, I didn't mean
5: you
6: that.
5: You know what I'm going to do? I've got a present at home they'd love.
6: Homer, wait. Let me finish.
5: Henry, if I warm their hearts, monogram matches are the least I can give them.
6: Mother, look, monogram matches. You see how Homer feels about us?
3: Henry, they're not even our monograms.
6: Don't you agree it's the sentiment that counts? So couldn't we forbid Homer to come the next time he's not invited?
3: Henry, I told you to tell him not to come this time.
6: But, Mother, you should have seen his eyes when I talked to him. They were sort of all watery.
3: That was onions.
6: Well, Mother...
3: Dear, I'm sorry, but we'll just have to put our foot down on Homer.
6: What?
3: Your father's already spoken to me several times about his coming to dinner without being invited.
6: You mean if it's all right with Father, it's all right with you?
5: Mrs. Aldrich.
3: He's coming. Yes, Homer?
5: Would you mind explaining how the bag on your vacuum cleaner comes off?
6: Homer, what's happened?
5: Oh, nothing. I thought I'd help out and sort of give that easy chair in the corner the once-over, see?
3: Yes?
5: Well... You know that doily that was on the back of it?
3: Homer, that was genuine Belgian lace.
5: Mrs. Aldrich, I know exactly where it is. I'll get it out.
3: Before you do, Homer, Henry has something to say to you. Haven't you, Henry?
6: Sure, Mother. As soon as I speak to Father. Father!
3: Henry, it won't do you a bit of good.
6: Father, are you in the kitchen?
1: Yes, Henry. And just look at those grouse lying there in the pot. Have you ever seen such beauties?
6: I'll say. And, Father...
1: I'll admit there's not much to them after you take the feathers off. But at least there'll be enough for the four of us.
6: Just the four of us? I mean, gee, now that I really look at them, there's enough for an army.
1: An army?
6: Sure.
1: Henry Homer is not coming to dinner tonight. Not under any circumstances.
6: But, Father, suppose we stuff him with bread and butter first. How much grouse can he eat?
1: Henry, you will please tell Homer you're sorry, but tonight is out.
6: But you...
1: No buts. Mary, could I have the peas, please?
2: The peas, Father? Was I supposed to take care of them, too?
1: You mean you haven't even started shelling them?
2: I was busy cracking the walnuts.
1: Mary, you should learn to take one thing at a time. Now then, let's see. Where does your mother keep the fennel seed?
6: The what?
2: What?
1: Fennel seed, Mary. Fennel seed. It's an herb. Pierre's grouse wouldn't taste like anything without it.
2: My goodness, Father, we don't have anything like that.
1: We don't. No fennel seed? That's a fine thing.
6: Wouldn't pepper do just as well?
1: No, it would not. I'll have to go iron out and get some. And while I'm gone, Mary, be sure and baste the grouse every 3 minutes.
2: But what about the peas and the walnuts?
1: Now, Mary, let's not get excited.
2: But my goodness!
1: That's the trouble with the way women cook. No organization. Mary, please start basting.
6: But, Father, was that final about...
2: Henry, please, step aside.
6: Look, Mary.
2: And could you brush the hair out of my eyes?
6: Sure, I'd be glad to. Mary, what can I do about Homer?
2: Henry, you've just got to learn to look him square in the eye and say, "See here, Homer Brown."
6: Mary, I can't say a thing like that to my best friend.
2: Why not? It's easy. Here, grab this spoon.
6: What for?
2: And start basting. I'll show you how to get rid of Homer. Homer!
6: Mary, why are you rolling up your sleeve?
2: Homer, where are you?
5: In the living room, Mary.
2: Now, see here, Homer Brown. Homer, what are you doing with that picture album?
5: Why, your mother took me off vacuum cleaning and put me on dusting books. And, Mary, who's this?
2: Let me see. My goodness, that's me when I was just four. Don't I look silly?
5: Silly? Gee, I've never seen a cuter little tyke.
2: Cuter what?
5: Tyke, Mary, tyke. Kid.
2: Oh.
5: Gee, you're the cutest four-year-old I've ever seen.
2: I am?
5: Gee, sure.
2: Oh.
5: Oh, was there something you wanted to say to me?
2: Oh, I... And now, see here, Homer.
5: Yes, Mary.
2: Homer, I know you're expecting to come to dinner tonight, and...
5: Yes.
2: Well, how would you feel if I were to invite you to come over next Tuesday?
5: Oh, boy. Gee, Mary, I never imagined you felt this way about me.
2: Homer, I like you terribly.
5: You do?
2: Terribly.
5: Boy, if someone had told me, gee, imagine being invited to dinner here twice in the same week.
2: What?
5: Oh, will there be anybody here Tuesday but just the two of us, Mary?
2: Now, see here, Homer.
5: Even if there is, we could take a walk afterwards, couldn't we?
2: Homer, stay on your side of the table.
5: But Mary...
2: Homer, keep away.
5: Mary.
2: Henry.
5: Mary.
1: Oh, excuse me, miss.
7: Yes, sir. May I help you?
1: Please. You see, I've been to several stores and none of them seem to carry it, and I thought you might have it here at the Emporium.
7: Have what, sir?
1: Fennel.
7: Oh, yes, sir. Fourth floor, last aisle on your right.
1: Oh, fine, fine. Fourth floor?
7: Yes, sir, in hardware. Just ask anyone for funnels.
1: No, no, no. Fennel. Fennel. Fennel seed.
7: Fennel seed?
1: Yes.
7: Are you sure you don't mean kennel feed?
1: I beg your pardon.
7: You'll find that at the pet shop on the second floor, right next to sporting goods.
1: I don't want kennel seed. I want fennel seed. I mean, I want fennel seed.
7: I see. Mr. McIntosh. Oh, Mr. McIntosh.
8: In a moment, Miss Brindley.
7: Mr. McIntosh is our floor walker. Perhaps he can help you.
8: Good. Yes, Miss Brindley.
7: Mr. McIntosh, this gentleman would like some, what is that again, sir?
1: Fennel seed.
8: Seed? Oh, yes. Garden appliances. Two aisles over.
1: What?
8: Although I must confess I've never heard of fennels. What time of the year do they come out?
1: Mr. McIntosh, fennel seed is not a seed.
8: Hmm?
1: That is, it's a seed, but it isn't a seed that comes up. It comes in jars.
8: Jars?
1: Yes.
8: Oh, now I understand. Do you want wide-mouthed jars or narrow-mouthed jars?
1: What's that?
8: For storing seed, I imagine the narrow ones would be more practical.
1: Now, just a moment. I don't want to buy any jars. I don't want to buy funnels. And I don't want to buy kennel feed. I want fennel seed. Fennel seed, do you understand?
8: Yes, sir. Suppose I turn you over to our section manager.
1: But, oh, Mr. Hildebrand. Mr. Hildebrand, could you step this way for a moment?
3: Say, I'm a little surprised at you.
2: Surprised at me, Mother? What about Homer? I was nothing but an innocent victim.
6: Mother, suppose we do this tonight. Suppose I split my grouse with Homer.
3: Split it?
6: Sure. I wouldn't mind doing without my drumsticks.
3: Now, just a moment, dear. I don't want you to think I'm being stubborn. But if neither of my children has the courage to get rid of Homer in a nice, polite way, then I guess I'll have to.
2: You, Mother?
3: The time has come to be direct. Homer!
6: Oh, boy.
2: Oh, my goodness.
6: What's wrong?
2: If you're here, Henry, and I'm here, who's basting?
3: Homer?
5: Mrs. Aldrich, I finished dusting the books. Is there something else I can do?
3: No, dear. Sit down, please. There's something I want to say to you.
5: Sure, Mrs. Aldrich.
3: Homer.
5: Yes, Mrs. Aldrich.
3: Homer, I'm going to tell you a little story.
5: You are?
3: Yes, dear. And I hope you get the point.
5: Oh, I will, Mrs. Aldrich. I'm usually pretty good at stories.
3: Good. Now, this is a story about a nice boy. And this nice boy could be anyone. He could be you, he could be Willie Marshall, or anybody.
5: He could? Willie Marshall?
3: Yes, dear. Now, we all like this boy. We like him very much. And we'd like very much to have him to dinner. It's just a question of his being invited. You see what I mean, Homer?
5: Gee, sure.
3: You do? Well, my goodness.
5: Do you mind if I use the phone?
3: Of course not. And I do hope this boy understands that we really like him very much.
5: Gee, I hope so. And you sure have a big heart, Mrs. Aldrich.
3: Thank you, Homer.
5: Operator, give me L997. Thank you.
3: Homer, dear?
5: Yes, Mrs. Aldrich?
3: When you're through on the phone, why not come out here in the kitchen and have a piece of cake?
5: Gee, thanks. Hello, Willie Marshall? Willie, this is Homer. I've got good news for you. You're invited to dinner tonight at the Aldrich's.

0: And now getting back to the troubles of Henry Aldrich. Homer has invited himself to Mr. Aldrich's special dinner of Canadian grouse a la Pierre. So far, the efforts of Henry and his family to get rid of him have met with phenomenal failure. The scene opens in the Aldrich hallway. It's later that afternoon.
1: Hello, is that you, Henry?
2: No, Alice, this is Sam. Has Mary put the walnuts in the grouse yet?
1: I think so.
2: Fine.
1: And Sam, I'm glad you called. I've been wanting to talk to you. Where are you?
2: In the president's office.
1: The president?
2: Of the Emporium.
1: What are you doing there?
2: Having tea. Meanwhile, the president is trying to get in touch with a company that might carry fennel seed.
1: What seed?
2: Alice, I'm not going to start that with you. What do you want to talk to me about?
1: It's Henry. He's disappeared.
2: What?
1: Without doing a thing about Homer.
2: That's a fine thing. Why can't Mary tell him to go home?
1: Dear, she refuses point blank to speak to him.
2: Very well, Alice, then there's just one thing to do. You'll have to be firm with Homer yourself.
1: I?
2: Yes.
1: But Sam, I've already... Dear, have you ever noticed his eyes?
2: What about them?
1: They look at you.
2: Alice, we can't have Homer for dinner, and that's final. There simply aren't enough grouse to go around.
1: I know, dear, and I thought of that. Why don't I throw in some spaghetti?
2: Spaghetti? With my wild grouse?
1: It would be filling.
2: Alice, we couldn't. What would Pierre say?
1: Does he have to know? And Mary's gone over to tell Willie Marshall not to come, so at least we won't have him on our hands.
2: Willie Marshall? How did he get included?
1: Why, Homer invited him.
2: What?
1: Now, dear, control yourself. Sam? Sam, have you hung up?
2: No, Alice. I haven't hung up.
1: Are you angry?
2: Why should I be angry? I don't mind Homer's coming to dinner and eating my grouse. That's something I could get over, eventually. But why no one in my own family can do a simple thing like telling the boy he hasn't been invited is something I cannot understand.
1: But, dear...
2: That's all right, Alice. If no one else is capable, I'll just have to handle the matter myself.
1: You mean you'll tell Homer?
2: Yes.
1: Good, I'll put him on.
2: No, I mean, Alice, right now I have to track down some fennel seed.
1: Some what?
2: Never mind. And don't worry, I'll take care of Homer in my own way. Goodbye.
1: Goodbye.
3: Finished chopping the wood. Is there anything else you'd like me to do?
1: No, dear. And Homer...
3: Gee, I can't just stand around with idle hands. Why don't I give the windows upstairs a going over?
1: Homer, I really don't feel you should do any more.
3: Gee, I don't mind. That's the least I can do for a couple of grouses.
4: This is a surprise. Come in.
5: Thanks, Agnes. Gee, is that dinner I smell cooking?
4: Sure.
5: Agnes, your mother always makes plenty, doesn't she? I mean, that is, there's always room for one more, isn't there?
4: Sure, why?
5: No reason. Did I mention I saw you in gym yesterday?
4: You didn't.
5: I did.
4: You didn't. Henry, I look terrible in those awful gym bloomers.
5: Gee, you look pretty good to me.
4: I did? Gee, sit down, Henry, old kid. Have a candy cherry.
5: Well, I haven't time. And the reason I came... You know, I always felt if there was one person you could count on when you had a problem, it was good old Agnes.
4: You got a problem?
5: Well, you see, my father's cooking a special dinner tonight.
4: Your father? Dinner?
5: Sure.
4: And you have to eat it?
5: Sure.
4: Boy, you have got a problem.
5: Yeah, so I was wondering...
4: Don't say another word, Henry. I'd be glad to.
5: Glad to what?
4: Naturally, I'll have to ask my mother first. Mother, where are you?
5: Agnes, wait, I haven't explained about Homer.
6: Hello, there, Sam.
7: Well, I hope you don't mind my dropping in your office like this, Will.
6: Not at all. Homer tells me he's having dinner at your house tonight.
7: Yes.
6: Good.
7: Well, the reason I came over...
6: Before you go into that, Sam, there's something I have to take care of in the outer office.
7: Oh?
6: Make yourself comfortable.
7: Oh, do you mind if I use your phone?
6: Go ahead, Sam.
8: Number, please.
7: Abbott City, 2200.
8: Abbott City, 2200.
7: Please. Will, it's a long-distance call.
6: That's okay, Sam. Merry Christmas.
7: Why, thanks. Same to you.
8: Hello? Abbott City Grocery Supply Company.
7: Oh, how do you do? The Emporium in Centerville suggested that I phone you. I'm on the trail of some fennel seed.
8: I beg your pardon?
7: A fennel seed? Look, it's sort of an herb, you see.
8: Oh, yes, sir. Hold on, please.
7: What's that? Now, wait a minute. I haven't finished. Hello?
9: Hello?
7: Hello, who is this?
9: This is Herb.
7: Who?
9: Herb, did you ask for me?
7: Look, I'm trying to put my hand on some fennel seed. F-E-N-N-E-L. Fennel.
9: Oh, fennel seed. Now I get you.
7: You mean you have some?
9: Oh, yes, sir. Syrian or Arabian?
7: What's the difference?
9: Well, Well, one's from Syria and the other's from Arabia.
7: Oh. Oh, well, either one will be fine. Could you wrap some up for me? I'll get into my car and drive right over.
9: Well, yes, sir. What quantity?
7: Oh, about 25 cents worth should be enough.
9: 25 cents? I'm afraid you don't understand, mister. This is a wholesale establishment.
7: Yes, I know.
9: Some of the orders we place run as high as $10,000.
7: Yes, I know.
9: Well, very well, mister. How much do you want to order?
7: Never mind now. We'll decide that when I get there. Goodbye.
6: Okay, Sam, what's on your mind?
7: Why, it's about Homer coming to dinner tonight.
6: Sam, I want you to know how grateful we are.
7: Grateful?
6: Yes. If you hadn't taken Homer off our hands, Elizabeth and I wouldn't have been able to accept the Fergusons' invitation to their barbecue tonight.
7: But Will, that's just it.
6: What is?
7: I'm afraid we can't have Homer tonight.
6: You can't?
7: I'm afraid not.
6: You mean you're having other company?
7: No.
6: Alice sick?
7: No.
6: What is it then, Sam?
7: Well, you see...
6: Yes, I do see. Why don't you like Homer?
10: Mother, how much longer do these grouse have to cook?
1: I really don't know, Mary. And must you baste with two hands?
10: Mother, I simply don't have the strength to do it one-handed.
1: But dear, it isn't ladylike.
10: Hey, suppose Henry isn't. What are we going to do about Homer?
1: Mary, I refuse to even think about it. This whole thing has given me a splitting headache.
7: Hello!
1: Thank goodness. In the kitchen, Sam.
7: I'm sorry I'm late. How's the grouse?
10: Fine, Father.
1: Sam, what's that under your arm?
7: Why, fennel seed, Alice. It's an herb to put on the grouse.
1: Sam, a whole keg?
7: Well, I got it wholesale, Alice. It was dirt cheap.
1: Sam, it'll take us years to use it up.
7: Alice, a thing like fennel seed gets used up in no time. Now stand back while I sprinkle some on the grouse.
1: Yes, Sam.
7: There.
10: Father, you hardly dropped in 3 grains.
7: Mary, all it needs is a pinch.
10: But how are we ever going to use up a whole keg if you go fooling around with pinches?
7: Just smell that grouse. Yes, sir, there's nothing that tastes better than a meal you cooked yourself.
10: What?
1: Now, Mary?
10: Father, does this mean the grouse are done?
7: Yes, Mary.
10: No more vegetables to peel, no more walnuts to crush,
7: no
10: bacon.
7: No, it's finished.
10: Thank goodness.
1: Where are you going?
10: Up to my room and collapse.
7: But, Mary, it's time to eat them.
10: Father, I never want to look at another grouse as long as I live.
3: Mrs. Aldridge.
1: Yes, Homer?
3: If you're thinking of calling me in to dinner, I'm in the dining room polishing the silver.
1: Sam, what are you going to do about Homer?
7: I'm going to get rid of him. If Will Brown thinks he's going to eat barbecue at the Fergusons while we're having his son, he's got another thing coming.
1: But, Sam...
7: Alice, I have as much right to enjoy my dinner as Will has.
3: Mrs. Aldridge, did you know the phone's ringing?
1: Yes, dear.
7: And as soon as I answer it, Homer, I want to have a little talk with you.
1: Sam, I think I'll join Mary.
7: But dinner's ready.
1: I'm afraid this headache has ruined my appetite. I'll take the grouse into the dining room, then I'm going upstairs and lie down.
7: You mean Henry and I will have to split the grouse between us? Hello.
11: Hello, Father.
7: Henry, where are you?
11: At Agnes's.
7: Henry, I've got good news for you. You and I are having 2 grouse apiece.
11: We are?
7: Yes, so come on home.
11: But that's the whole thing, Father. I think I'm having dinner over here.
7: What? Why?
11: I think I talk too much.
7: But, Henry, what about my wild grouse?
11: Don't remind me, Father. We're having baked macaroni over here. Goodbye.
7: But, well...
3: Mr. Aldrich, I'm still in the dining room if you want to speak to me.
7: What? Oh, yes.
3: Is there something wrong, Mr. Aldrich?
7: Sit down, Homer.
3: Sit down? Yes, sir.
7: About dinner tonight.
3: Yes.
7: About... Homer, I've got good news for you. We're having 2 grouse apiece.
3: We are.
7: We'll have the time of our lives, just the two of us.
3: Gee, I never imagined you felt that way toward me, too, Mr. Aldrich.
7: What way?
3: Do I warm your heart?
7: I wouldn't go that far. Well, Homer, suppose we eat. Just look at those grouse, Homer.
3: Oh, gee whiz, are those grouse?
7: Of course.
3: They look just like chicken.
7: What?
3: And, Mr. Aldrich, I don't like chicken. So if you'll excuse me, I'm going home.
7: Now, just a minute. Homer, you sit down and eat.

0: 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The Aldrich Family, starring Ezra Stone, is written by Clifford Goldsmith.
1: 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This is your host, Christopher, saying thanks for listening. Until then, have a good one.

0: Good evening, this is your hostess, Zoe. Welcome to Audio Theater for Saturday, May 23, 2026. 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Tonight's title is as follows. Metropolis Football Team Poisoned. 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Now, sit back and relax, as Adventures of Superman brings you tonight's feature. 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
2: Look! Up in the sky!
3: It's a bird! It's a plane!
1: It's Superman! Yes, it's Superman, strange visitor from the planet Krypton, who came to Earth with powers and abilities far beyond those of mortal men. Superman, who can leap tall buildings of a single bound, race a speeding bullet to its target, bend steel in his bare hands, and who, disguised as Clark Kent, mild-mannered reporter for a great metropolitan newspaper, fights a never-ending battle for truth and justice.
4: And now to our story. It begins today in the editorial room of the Daily Planet. Clark Kent is putting the finishing touches on a last-minute news release when Lois Lane saunters up to his desk.
5: How do you spell industrious?
6: Huh? Industrious? Oh, I get it. All right, no, I'm not industrious. I'm just knocking this thing out so I can get over to the football game. Incidentally, how about joining me?
5: Are you kidding?
6: No, not at all.
5: When I go to a game, Mr. Kent, I like to be escorted by someone who knows football. I don't want to spend the afternoon explaining it to you.
6: Oh, I think I know enough to get by. At least the sports editor believes I do. He just asked me to cover the game.
5: You cover a football game?
6: Sure.
5: I bet you don't even know the difference between a T formation and a double wingback.
6: Well, now, maybe I'll surprise you. Come along and see.
5: Now, don't tell me you once played football yourself.
6: Well, no, but, well, I...
5: I didn't think so. It's a little too rough, isn't it?
6: Now, look, do you want to go to the game or don't you?
5: Which game is it?
6: Metropolis University against State College. Metropolis won't have any trouble winning. They're all set for an undefeated season, but it should be a good game to watch anyway. Just to see the terrific Metropolis backfield roll up a big score.
5: Are you trying to tell me State's a pushover?
6: Well, of course. Everyone knows State hasn't a chance.
5: Oh, is that so?
6: Sure.
5: Well, when I went to State College, our team was famous for scoring upsets, and I have a hunch they'll do it today.
6: Well, maybe. But make up your mind. I don't want to be late. Are you coming?
5: Okay, I'll come. But wait just a second. I want to get something out of my desk. Here. This is for you.
6: Huh? What is it?
5: A brand new football rule book. You'll need it. Remember, I'm not going to tell you what the game's all about.

0: Cleveland State. Fair, did you see that, Mr. Expert? Right through the middle of the Metropolis line for 15 yards. This is the upset I told you about.
1: It's no upset yet, Lois. Metropolis is still 2 touchdowns ahead.
0: Yeah, but they did all their scoring in the first 3 quarters. And now State's really going to town. We've got Metropolis on the run.
1: Well, it won't do State much good. Only 5 minutes left to play.
0: There goes Parker. Right through the middle of the line again. He's in the clear. He's going over. He is over. It's a touchdown. And that makes it 20-13. Here comes the try for the extra point. They made it. 20-14. One more touchdown and State has this game sewed up.
1: I don't quite understand it, Lois. Funny.
0: What's funny?
1: The Metropolis team seems to be going to pieces.
0: And how? State's just too good for them.
1: Oh, no, it isn't that. All 4 backfield men could have stopped that last line plunge easily. Why, they tackle as if they weren't half trying.
0: Here comes the kickoff. Come on, State!
1: No, Metropolis is receiving. State won't have enough time to get the ball again and score.
0: There's the kick.
1: Oh, the Metropolis fullback dropped the ball. Fall on it! Fall on it! Oh, what's the matter with him? Why doesn't someone try to get that ball? Get it!
0: State recovered! State recovered! It's State's ball! On the 20-yard line, here we go!
1: Something's wrong. What's happened to Metropolis?
0: Here's the play. Right through tackle. Look at him bowl those Metropolis men over.
1: He's not bowling them over. They're just not putting up any opposition. Look at Harris, the captain. He's staggering. He's down.
0: Can't take it, that's all. State hit too hard.
1: Oh, there wasn't a man near him on that play. Look, they're carrying him off the field. Uh-oh. Spike Taylor, the Metropolis coach, just left the bench. Something's wrong.
0: There's a whistle, Clark. Sit down.
1: Oh, sir, I'm going down to the dressing room. I'll see you back at the office.
0: Wait a minute. Come back. Clark!
1: Oh, this must be the dressing room door. There's Taylor pacing up and down. I was right. Something is up. Hello, Coach.
2: Oh, hello, Ken.
1: What's the trouble, Coach?
2: Oh, yeah. What do you mean?
1: Now, you know what I mean. What happened to Bob Harris?
2: Why, nothing.
1: Now, wait a minute. Look, I'm a newspaper reporter, but I've known you a long time. Harris collapsed on the field without being touched.
2: Why, someone clipped him during a play.
1: You mean State's playing dirty football?
2: No, of course not. Now, don't go saying anything like that in the planet. It's not true.
1: Well, then what is the truth? You've got a team out there on the field that's going to pieces. It's cracking up. Well, they tackle like a bunch of high school freshmen. They fumble, they fail to recover, they mess up plays. What's happening?
2: I wish I knew.
1: Oh, there is something wrong, huh?
2: Yes, Kent, there's something wrong. Something seriously wrong.
1: You don't know what it is?
2: I haven't the faintest idea. Those boys of mine went out there in the pink of condition. They were keyed up to a beautiful pitch, ready to rip through State like a tornado.
1: Well, they did for the first 3 quarters.
2: Yes, I know. And something went wrong. They all seemed listless. Harris never fumbled a kickoff in all the 4 years he's been on the team. The day the ball slipped through his hand as though his fingers were greased. And a few seconds later, he collapsed.
1: Where is he now?
2: In the infirmary. Dr. Stone of the medical school is examining him.
1: What's that?
2: Either State scored again or...
1: Well, you squeezed that one out, Coach.
2: Yes, but it's small comfort. Come into my office, Kent. I don't want the boys to see me when they troop in. Sit down.
1: Thanks.
2: I should have known you'd be the first person to suspect something.
1: Well, I couldn't very well help it. After all, 11 men don't all fold up the way that bunch did.
2: 11? You mean 30. Every substitute on the squad seemed to be washed out. I couldn't believe my eyes.
1: Have they been breaking training?
2: Not a chance.
1: Could it be some sort of an epidemic? Maybe the flu?
2: I don't think so. We'll know better once Dr. Stone gets through examining Bob Harris. But it couldn't be anything like that. Why, during scrimmage this morning, I had all I could do to hold them back. I felt sorry for the State line. Never in all my 20 years of coaching have I seen a team so primed for a game. And then to have them fold like a house of cards. Come in. Oh, it's you, Dr. Stone. Come in. This is Clark Kent of the Daily Planet newspaper. Dr. Elihu Stone, assistant to the dean of the medical school.
1: How do you do, Doctor?
3: How do you do, Mr. Kent?
2: Well, Dr. Stone?
3: I can find nothing wrong with the young man, Mr. Taylor. He seems to be in perfect health.
2: But how do you account for his sudden collapse?
3: Probably nervous exhaustion.
2: That doesn't sound likely, not with Bob Harris. He played 60 minutes at a time without drawing a hard breath.
3: Well, I examined him as completely as I could under the circumstances. In fact, I took the precaution of securing a sample of his blood for microscopic examination. I have it right here in a vial.
2: And you say he's in perfect health? Nothing wrong?
3: Absolutely nothing. Heart action strong and regular. Pulse good, respiration perfect. Marvelous specimen of manhood.
2: Well, maybe I'm crazy.
3: Why do you say that?
2: Because Harris wasn't the only one affected. Every man on the team seemed to droop.
1: If you'll pardon me, Doctor, I was wondering whether it mightn't be some sort of food poisoning.
3: I found no indication of that in my examination of Mr. Harris. Well, I must go up to the laboratory now and examine this blood specimen. Is there anything else I can do for you, Mr. Taylor? Please don't hesitate to call on me. Well, I was delighted to have met you, Mr. Kent.
1: Thank you.
3: Goodbye.
1: Goodbye.
2: Oh, Dr. Stone.
3: Yes?
2: What sort of care should Harris get?
3: Oh, he's quite all right now. Up on his feet. He's taking a shower, I believe.
1: He is?
3: Oh, yes.
2: I'm glad to hear that. Thanks a lot, Doctor.
3: Yes, you're quite welcome. Goodbye.
1: Goodbye, sir.
2: Well, that's a relief.
1: Relief?
2: And how? I was imagining all sorts of things. Well, it's good to know there's nothing wrong.
1: I wonder.
2: What do you mean?
1: I'd suggest that you talk with Bob Harris. Ask him what happened before he collapsed.
2: Oh, look, Kent, don't get me biting my nails all over again. Stone said there was nothing wrong with Harris, and that's enough for me.
1: Well, now, just think about it a minute. Harris wasn't the only one affected. He happened to keel over, but every man on the team seemed to be hit by this strange malady.
2: Oh, Walt, take it easy. What do you mean, strange malady? Don't make it worse than it is.
1: I'm not trying to make it anything.
2: Well, let's drop it then.
1: Well, I don't think it should be dropped.
2: Now, look, Kent, I'm running this team.
1: I know, Coach, but you have...
2: Yes?
4: Bob Harris, Coach. Can I see you for a minute?
1: Here's your chance.
2: Yes. Come in.
4: Well, I'm sorry to bust in this
2: That's
4: way,
2: all right. That's all right. Close the door. You know Clark Kent of the Daily Planet?
1: Sure. Hello, Bob.
5: Oh, hello, Mr. Kent.
2: How do you feel, Harris?
5: Well, pretty good now. I wanted to tell you, I didn't mean to poop out. Something hit me, like a ton of bricks.
2: Well, how did it happen?
5: Gosh, I don't know. At the beginning of the fourth quarter, my legs got heavy. And then my head began to swim. Next thing I knew, there was a play through left guard, and I couldn't get to it. It just dropped.
2: Well, don't worry about it. We won the game. That's what counts.
5: Now, I know, Coach, but I was talking to the rest of the boys. Hit them, too, and they're worried. Some of them are even scared.
2: What?
5: Sure, Bud Regan's nervous as a cat. Tiny Warren's all set to hand in his suit. He says he's through.
2: Now, wait a minute, Harris. Wait a minute. This can't go on. You go back and tell the boys there'll be a meeting in the gymnasium in an hour. I want every one of them present.
5: Okay. Glad to see you, Mr. Kent.
1: Righto, Bob. Well?
2: I guess you were right. Something's got to be done about it fast. Too much depends on the Metropolis team going through the season undefeated. Entirely too much.
1: What are you driving at?
2: Kent, we're not just playing football to win this year. We're not playing to put half the squad on the All-American or get a bid to the Rose Bowl. We're playing for the lives of thousands of kids. We're fighting against death, and we've got to win. We've got to win.
6: What does Coach Taylor mean? How is the Metropolis team playing for the lives of thousands of children? Is there something behind the sudden collapse of one of the best football squads in the country? It looks like mystery and adventure ahead in this thrilling football story, so follow each episode with Superman.
7: Don't forget, tune in again for the next thrilling episode with Superman.
0: Look, up in the sky.
7: It's a bird. It's a plane. It's Superman. Superman is a copyrighted feature appearing in Action Comics magazine. Presenting the transcription feature, Superman.
0: Look, up in the sky.
7: It's a bird. It's a plane. It's Superman.
8: Yes, it's Superman, strange visitor from the planet Krypton, who came to Earth with powers and abilities far beyond those of mortal men. Superman, who can leap tall buildings of a single bound, race a speeding bullet to its target, bend steel in his bare hands, and who, disguised as Clark Kent, mild-mannered reporter for a great metropolitan newspaper, fights a never-ending battle for truth and justice.
6: And now to our story. Assigned to cover the Metropolis University State College football game, Clark Kent ran into a puzzling mystery. For some unknown reason,